0: might have been Mason.
1: And Zedekiah Anahu Ambrosio, who had last week had an 83-yard touchdown catch, was able to beat everybody to the boundary. And if you didn't have your attention now before, you've got it now.
2: The ruling on the field of a touchdown is now under replay review.
3: I do think, and this one's going to be close, it's much like the touchdown of Utah State, where it's just a matter of did he get a foot in. He got pushed right out of bounds at the pylon. Was he able to extend past that pylon before pushed out of bounds?
1: It was Titan Mason, the backup running back that got the block on Kabongo. I haven't seen a replay yet. Scotty, have you seen one?
3: I have not. We should get one here momentarily. Bronco Mendenhall, not overly thrilled on the sideline. This will give us a pretty good look.
1: Yeah. Oh, it might have been out of bounds before he got the ball across the plane in that pylon.
3: That's going to be a tough one to overturn. It's one of those where I think he's across when that foot goes out. But we'll see. Either way, it'll either be a touchdown. Yeah, I think he's past the line of scrimmage. Or, excuse me, past the goal line when the foot is pushed out of bounds. But we'll see. That's me trying to do another reverse jinx.
1: I hope you might be correct, but, boy, Idaho State kind of having their way with this Aggie defense, which I didn't expect. I thought we might see a really stout performance from this Aggie defense. And this time, this drive on the ground, we're going to get the play call or the call here from the officials. I think it might be a tough overturn.
2: After review, the runner's right foot was out of bounds with the ball at the half-yard line. The ball will be placed at that spot. Second down and goal. The clock will start on my signal.
3: I do this for you folks. I'm now 0 for 2, which means I'm just going to keep them coming.
1: You're due.
3: I am. No. That means I'll just keep being wrong on purpose. All right, so it's at the half-yard line. Second and goal from inside the one.
1: I don't know that they've got the power to go right up the gut. So let's see if they get wide here. With Sudbury, the running back?
3: Yep. Sudbury to the left of Cook. They may run quarterback draw, too. Two receivers to the near side. Motion man comes to the near. Now three to the near. Cook claps his hands. And, yes, quarterback draw, drop to the one. So maybe a loss of about a half yard. It'll be third and goal at the one-yard line. So the touchdown got wiped off. It's still 7-6. But the Bengals threatening in the one-yard line.
1: And you got to believe for Cody Hawkins, this is four-down territory.
3: Oh, yeah.
1: No doubt about it. And Cook is your best power back option. He's your biggest guy out there. So look for another QB run here again.
3: Ambrosio lines up in the backfield, and now they motion everybody around, bring Sudbury back in the backfield. Three men to the far. Sudbury's the running back, and Cook waits for the snap, brings a motion man to the near side. And he rolls right, has a man open, and he drops him at the one-yard line. That's not a score. Great job by Utah State.
1: Brevin Hamblin.
3: Brevin Hamblin coming up and getting the stop. It'll be fourth and goal from inside the one-yard line.
1: And he got picked as well and was still able to stretch out and make the leaping stop. And that sets up a fourth and goal.
3: Crowd comes to their feet. Fourth and goal from the one-yard line. Idaho State obviously will go for it. Sudbury, the running back. Jordan Cook with the crowd barreling down. Fakes the fly sweep. Keeps it himself. Does he stretch forward? Does he get it? Yes. Barely crosses the goal line. Jordan Cook on the quarterback draw after the fake fly sweep. Able to stretch forward. Get about a yard when he needed a half a yard. And the Bengals now take that 12-7 lead.
1: Did he get it across before the knee went down? Because I think the knee was down before the goal line, but I think the ball may have been outstretched. It was an immediate call from the official on that far sideline. Pendleton had a chance to get him right.
3: Pendleton was right there.
1: Right there, but I think he got it across.
3: Yeah. All right, so here comes the extra point as the Bengals look to take a six-point lead. Hold down. Kick is up, and the kick is good. And with that, Idaho State has now taken a six-point lead over Utah State with 8:23 left to go in the second quarter. Bengals lead this game 13-7.
1: They went out 71 yards on 11 plays in 5 minutes off the clock. And the time of possession now, Scotty, 14:51 to 6:46. The Aggies are going to have to do something here offensively to keep possession and get some points on the board.
3: On the go and want to stay connected to live sports? 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

0: All right, Utah State trailing in this game, 13-7 to Idaho State. 8:23 left to go in the second quarter. Scott Girard alongside Kevin White. While we have a moment, let's pause 10 seconds for local stations to identify themselves. This is Aggie Football.
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0: Big thanks to D.L. Evans Bank for supporting Aggie Athletics. D.L. Evans Bank is a community bank with local employees helping their communities succeed. Well, Idaho State has scored points on all three of their possessions. Two field goals and their first touchdown of the game coming on fourth and goal from the one-yard line, a Jordan Cook one-yard run. And the Bengals now lead 13-7. Aggies scored a touchdown on their first drive, missed a field goal on their second. And now let's see what happens on possession number three.
2: And what was interesting about that drive, Scotty, they carried it eight times for 62 yards on the ground.
0: Short kickoff again, taken at the 6-yard line, dropped at the 6, finally collected to the 15, to the 20, 25, upended there as Noah White had a seam, looked like he might be able to bounce it to the outside, but the Aggies do get to the 25.
2: A little mix-up between Javon Jacobs and Noah White there. They both wanted to take it. Noah White was able to grab it. Now, McKay Hillstead has had a lot of pressure in his face, and the Aggies have not got the running game going. 7 carries, negative 5 yards in the running game. You would think against an FCS team that you could dominate that line of scrimmage. So now you've got Yosua back at center and Liston back out at left tackle. We'll see what happens with this Aggie offensive line.
0: Two receivers on each side. White comes back into the backfield next to McKay Hillstead. As Hillstead's got all day to run, but decides to dump it down and throws it at the feet of Robinson. McKay Hillstead, if he decided to keep that, might still be running.
2: Wide open space as he got flushed out to the right-hand side. I think they've coached him that they don't want him to take a whole bunch of hits, and so he's kind of got that in his mind that I shouldn't take off and run on that one, but he would have had at least 15 yards in that particular play.
0: Two receivers to the near, one to the far, second and 10. Dump it down, intercepted, and this might be a pick six. To the 10, to the 5, wrestled down at the 5-yard line. An interception by Idaho State. Bad throw, cut off underneath, and Idaho State in business. Jacob Perez, the linebacker, undercut the route, and just like that, Idaho State leading this game 13-7, have it first and goal at the Aggie 5.
2: Wow. Just a little dump down on a stick route from Javon Robinson. And Perez made like a wide receiver, read the play, got out and stuck both hands out and made the catch and got upfield for the interception.
0: And again, pressure in the face of McKay Hillstead.
2: Immediate pressure.
0: Aggies have not been able to get to the quarterback, Jordan Cook, but yet it's Idaho State being able to run the ball and get pressure. So here we go, Jordan Cook. First and goal at the 5-yard line. Last time the Bengals were down here, they were able to get their first touchdown of the game. Now they look for score number 2. Jordan Cook in shot.

0: Sudbury to his left. Claps his hands. Two receivers on each side. Straight drop back. Aggies bring pressure. Throw, one-handed catch. Couldn't bring it in. Was on the hands of Anahu Ambrosio. Just couldn't reel it in. Tried the juggling catch and nearly got it. But Doty there to break it up.
1: Had the route. A one-handed attempt. Charger Doty was able to break it up there at the end as the ball was jostled in the hands of Ambrosio. And now a big third down. That'd be a big win for this Aggie defense if they can get a third down stop right here.
0: Anahu Ambrosio lines up in the backfield. This is the same formation that they shifted out of. And, yep, they'll do it again. Sudbury in the backfield. Aggies stack five at the line. Third and goal from the four after the turnover. Room to run, but dropped to the three-yard line. Good job by Utah State. Brevin Hamblin coming up when it looked like Jordan Cook had room to get into the end zone. Hamblin not about to let it happen. Delivers the hit. Gain of one to the three. And let's see what Cody Hawkins does. He's playing with a little bit of house money on this drive. Let's see if he keeps his offense out there or goes for the points.
1: He is, and this is surprising because they could be taking a two-score lead, but he's thinking that, Bronco Mendenhall is going to call a timeout, and this may be one of those things where he says, I'm going to force Cody Hawkins to maybe make a decision.
0: Make him think about it a little bit.
2: Timeout of the half.
0: 6:46 left to go in the second quarter. Aggies trail 13-7. A McKay Hillstead interception allowed Idaho State to start this drive at the Aggie 5-yard line. It's now fourth and goal from the 3-yard line.
1: I would be really surprised if Cody Hawkins doesn't second guess this one. Brings that kicking unit out and tries to take a 2-score lead.
0: The way his defense is playing over the last two drives, though, might feel pretty good about things.
1: And you, if you don't get it, you got Utah State way backed up. You may be right. What closing speed from Brevin Hamblin on the play. With Jordan Cook getting out to the right-hand side, had wide open space. It looked like he could have cut up inside, but Hamblin was able to close and make the tackle short at the 3, and they're going to bring the offense right back out on the field.
0: So here we go, play of the game so far. Idaho State leading the Aggies 13-7, 6:46 left to go in the second quarter. Jordan Cook ran the ball for a touchdown on the last drive, in shotgun. Sudbury to his left, fourth and goal from the 3. Is he going to try to draw Utah State off? Sudbury motions out, then motions back in. 12 seconds left on the play clock. Cook still waiting. 5 seconds left. Cook claps his hands twice. And it looks like Idaho State will take the 5-yard penalty. Back it up. This is what they did on their first possession of the game. And they will run
2: 5-yard penalty for
0: the play clock all the way down, give their kicker about 5 extra yards to work with.
1: Yeah, I don't think Cody Hawkins was ever going to go for it after that timeout. And give Coach Bronco Mendenhall some credit, because I think they were going to run the play had Bronco not called the timeout. So I think that may have been a play that perhaps kept Idaho State out of the end zone and forces the field goal attempt.
0: Mason Lindberg, 1-for-1 from field goals last week, 2-for-2 today in the first 21 minutes of this game. Lindberg, left-footed kicker. Hold down, good hold, kick is up, and the kick is good. And so, Idaho State extends the lead to 9, 16-7 over Utah State. 6:42 left to go in the second quarter. Aggies need to respond in a big way offensively. Defense did its part. They had it first and goal at the 5, Aggies forced the field goal. Now the offense needs to step up. We'll see what they can do next on the Aggie Sports Network from Learfield.
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0: 6:42 left, second quarter. 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Bryant, whatever it takes. Well, Utah State needs whatever it takes here on this drive to put some points on the board after Idaho State has added a touchdown and a field goal after the Aggies led 7-6.
1: And they really got to start running the football, Scotty. The Aggies, 7 carries for -5 yards. And by the way, good to see Coach Ben Jacobson, the Aggie basketball coach, out there with a football in his hands.
0: Yes.
1: Handing a football to a fan. Excited for Aggie hoops coming up this fall.
0: Ooh. You and me both.
1: That'll be a lot of fun. But now the Aggies are going to have to respond. Down 2 scores. And McKay Hillstead on that last drive, remember that before the interception, he had a play where he rolled out to the right and he had wide open space. And just made a bad throw to Devon Robinson. The very next play, Jacob Perez, the middle linebacker, was able to read the eyes of Hillstead, snag it for an interception that sets up that field goal. Give the Aggie defense some credit. They held up, forced the kick, as Idaho State went 4 plays, but only -3 yards, and had to settle for the 25-yard field goal to take the 16-7 lead. Imperative now that Utah State gets a sustained drive, and I want to see them get some yards in the running game.
0: Lindbergh has left his last 2 kickoffs short. Let's see what happens here. And this one could be returnable as well. Noah White takes it to the 2-yard line, to the 10, to the 15, dances to the 20, and wrestled down at the 21-yard line. Idaho State good in kick coverage there, not allowing Noah White to find a seam, and Utah State will start at their own 21.
1: Hillstead, after going 7 of 9, is 0 for his last 3. 7 of 12 now for 98 yards. Got to see a push up front, though, from this Aggie offensive line. You're playing against an FCS group. They're ranked number 23 in the country. This is a good FCS team in Idaho State. But you ought to be dominating in the line of scrimmage in that run game.
0: Yep. All right. Noah White stays in the game at running back. 2 receivers to the near, 1 to the far. Aggies offensively look so good early in this game, but now it's slowed down. Inside handoff to White. White tries to move the pile, but will only get about 2.5 to the 24-yard line.
1: It's that mesh play again. And then as soon as he gets the ball, he darts off that left-hand side, but not a lot of movement.
0: Yep. Gain of 3 on the play. Now the Aggies are at -2 yards on the game on the ground. Motion to the far side, 3 to the near. Fake the handoff, rolling out right. Again, lots of pressure. McKay Hillstead, has a man wide open, tries to dump it down, but overshoots Javen Robinson, and you wonder if now Hillstead's got happy feet. It's 3rd and 7 upcoming.
1: Designed roll to the right, his dominant side, and his momentum just carried that ball way too wide. He wanted to go down the field a little bit further and then tried to check it down to Robinson, and you can't afford right now a 3-and-out.
0: 3rd and 7. Ball is at the 24-yard line, needing to get to the 31 for a first down. Jacobs the running back. 2 to the near, 1 to the far. Idaho State showing blitz. They back out of it, bring 4. Dump it down, caught. Can he stretch forward for the first down? It'll be about a yard shy. Jacobs reels it in. It'll be 4th and about 2.
1: And immediately Bronco says punt it.
0: And Bronco wastes no time, and the Aggies will punt the ball for the first time today. They do have 2 empty possessions, a missed field goal, and an interception. For the first time, though, Landon Rico.
2: Utah State is using numbering exceptions per the scrimmage kick rules.
0: They're not even going to name them.
1: That's there's 5 of them. Sorry.
0: There's a lot of them. You figure it out.
1: But Landon Rico will be the punter number 3. But the Aggies go 3-and-out, Scotty.
0: Defense is going to have to step up.
1: You feel like you might need a turnover now from that Aggie defense.
0: Rico, a long kick, but they're going to blow it dead.
1: Delay a game, I think. How do you get a delay game on a punt? Wow.
0: So 4th and 2 now becomes 4th and 7 for Utah State.
2: Prior to the snap, delay a game offense, the formation foul at the snap does not count.
0: So the ball goes back to the 24-yard line. Remember, Idaho State got to work and iron out some details in week zero against VMI. Utah State trying to iron things out and get these the silly mistakes that sometimes you have at the beginning of the season, work those through. But Bronco men and all teams usually a little bit more disciplined than that.
1: And they had an alignment infraction as well as the delay.
0: Idaho State brings some pressure. Rico, a high driving kick, and it will be taken at the 32-yard line on the fair catch. Good punt by Landon Rico. No return. 5 minutes left in the second quarter, and the Aggies trail 16-7. 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
0: All right, Utah State, three and out, giving the ball back to Idaho State. 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
1: Which of those do you want to do this year?
0: Well, we kept talking about the 5K last year, and I think both of us may have chickened out on that.
1: I think I may have forgotten about it.
0: Well, I chickened out.
1: Okay.
0: I
1: did too. That's why I forgot about it.
0: I'd say you want to do the 5K?
1: Yeah.
0: If Ajay's in, I'm in.
1: He's busy that night?
0: Oh, okay.
1: How about true Aggie night? Not you and I, but I mean...
0: It's like, well, we do spend a lot of time together, Kevin. But I already crossed that one off about 30 years ago.
1: Oh, good for you. So, did you know that my sweet bride is a four-time true Aggie? Finally 2 years ago with me,
0: wow,
1: which was great.
0: I'm sure.
1: Tessa, if you're out there listening, I love you.
0: Oh... Three receivers to the near side for Idaho
1: State. We need to break something up here. We got to get this Aggie juice flowing.
0: We got to get some good juju out there. All right, this defense has given up points on every drive so far this year, or so far this game. Well, I guess so far this year.
1: I'd like to see him force a point, punt.
0: Nope. Three field goals, one touchdown. Aggies trail 16-7 to the Bengals of Idaho State, coming off that win against VMI last week. Here comes Cook. Throwing to the outside, back shoulder fade, incomplete. Now, here's the thing. If you force Cook to push the ball down the field, he is not an accurate quarterback. When everything is underneath him, he's pretty accurate. But, boy, when he has to force it down the field, you have some opportunities there.
1: And Asher Cunningham was coming with the pressure up the middle. Great coverage from Brevin Hamblin at 6'5", running stride for stride with Julian Mason. And now that gives the Aggies a win on first down.
0: Second and 10 at the 32-yard line. Aggies only show four at the line. And they bring four. Nice twist. Dump down. Caught at the 39-yard line. And gain of about seven on the play. Looked like there may have been a quick throw out of bounds. But no flag called. As once again, coming up with the reception for Idaho State is Julian Mason. It'll be third and four for the Bengals.
1: Marky Grant back in there. Good to see him back in there. But, again, a little bit too much space on that little out cut from Julian Mason.
0: All right, big third down, third and four for Idaho State. Motion man to the outside. Looking right, throwing right, and incomplete off the hands of his intended receiver, Aragon Cruz. Nice route coming underneath, was wide open, had the ball on his hands a little bit behind him, juggled it, couldn't bring it in, and the Aggies force a much, much needed three and out.
1: Absolutely. Had to have it. A little combo route on the outside there for James and Aragon Cruz, and a fastball that time from Jordan Cook. He's got that sidearm motion, and he delivered a fastball that Aragon Cruz could not hold on to in front of Marky Grant.
0: So for the first time, Jordan Rucker will punt this thing away. Had four punts last week against BMI, his first punt of the day. High snap, Aggies bring some pressure. He tries to sell the roughing the kicker, won't get it, and the reception taken at the 22-yard line. Javen Jacobs, wearing number 85, reels it in at the 24-yard line, and that is where this Utah State offense will take over. Now your defense came up with a stop. You got to respond with something of your own.
1: Absolutely, and you're entering that middle eight now in this game with 4:18 to go. You got to get some points on the board here. Get a sustained drive. Make good choices for McKay Hillstead. He's had back-to-back possessions with a couple of bad choices. Not running the ball on one play on the second, on the last possession before this last one, and then the interception
2: happened.
1: Number
2: 85, Utah State is now in the game wearing number 8.
1: And then on this last possession, just a little bit of an overthrow to Javon Robinson.
0: By the way, good wardrobe change. Jacobs ripping that jersey off, getting back in number 8. Throw to the outside, caught by Jacobs. Gain of 5 on the play to the 28-yard line. Dumped down, and that's the thing, you know, McKay was throwing the ball so well early in the game. Then he got a little skittish, and I think now those are the kind of throws that can get him back into a groove.
1: Little rhythm, absolutely. Made a good throw right on the numbers of Jacobs, who last year had 43 receptions in the throw game, so you can use him in all sorts of different ways.
0: Second and 5 coming up for the Aggies. Hillstead all day to throw, rolling right. He'll keep it himself and slide short of the yard to gain, and they mark him all the way back to the 30. Only a 2-yard gain. It'll be 3rd and 3. The officials usually don't give a lot of love to quarterbacks who slide. As soon as they look like they're sliding, that's where they'll mark it. As McKay got to the 32, but they're going to say he gave himself up at the 30.
1: Which is interesting, because if you see the slide mark in the pellets, it's at the 31.
0: Yeah.
1: But
0: rule is, and it's well done.
1: When you're starting to go down.
0: Yep.
1: The Aggies got to pick up a third down conversion here. Right now, they are 1 of 3 on third down attempts.
0: Motion is Jacobs out of the backfield. Four-man front for the Bengals. Movement along the line. And a flat. They're going to call false start on Utah State.
1: Really?
0: Wow.
2: False start. Number 5 offense. 5-yard penalty, third down.
1: Woo! That's Rex Haynes on the outside that gets the 5-yard early start penalty. And Idaho State was all sorts of out of position on that play.
0: Yeah.
1: As Javen Jacobs moved out into the slot, nobody went with him, but Rex Haynes got an early start and gives the Aggies a 5-yard penalty, puts them in 3rd and long now.
0: Cash Kao into the game for Utah State at tight end. Two receivers on each side, and here we go, big 3rd down. Hillstead rolling right, has room to run, sails out, gets the 1st down, yes! That time he did not slide. He took a lick, but he moves the chains to the 34, and that's one where he's like, I'm sorry, I got to get this 1st down.
1: Good for him. That's a Bryson Barnes-like move right there to say, we got to keep some momentum going. I'm going to go get this 1st down no matter what, and he's a little bit dinged up out there.
0: Yep, 3 receivers to the near side, but he moves the chains to the 34-yard line. Hands off to Jacobs. Jacobs, nice run to the 40-yard line. And Utah State, nice gain of, we'll call it 7, to the 41-yard line. 2:05 left to go. Remember, we have our 2-minute timeout. Let's see if the Aggies try to get in a play before then. They will not. So 2 minutes left to go. Utah State trailing 16-7. Can the Aggies get points on the board and get the double dip, as they'll have the ball to start the 2nd half right here on the Aggie Sports Network from Learfield?
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0: Two minutes left to go in the first half. Utah State trailing the upset-minded FCS Idaho State Bengals 16-7. Aggies showing signs of life here offensively. Their first drive marched it right down the field, scored a touchdown. Since then, it's been missed field goal, interception, three and out. Well, now the Aggies starting to get some momentum back on the offensive side. It'll be second and four at their own 41-yard line. Hey, our next Aggies Coaches Show with Bronco Mendenhall will be on Wednesday, September 9th, 7 o'clock at Prodigy Brewing, 25 West Center Street in Logan. 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We'll have players there as well. 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
1: Aggies have two timeouts remaining, 2 minutes to go, so plenty of time to move down the field. You can still use the running game. Nice to see Javen Jacobs get that 7-yard run on first down. That's only his third carry in the first half for 5 yards, and the Aggies just have not been able to maintain that line of scrimmage. Only 11 carries for 16 yards, but if they can get down the field and get some points here, that'll give them some momentum getting into the locker room.
0: Well, they started this drive with minus 5 yards rushing, so hey, they're plus 21 on this drive.
1: And don't forget that third down carry from Hillstead.
0: Yeah.
1: On a third and eight, was able to get upfield and get the first down where he sold out to get that first down. If that results in some points here, remember that play.
0: All right, here we go. Second and three. Ball at the 41-yard line. Utah State moving left to right. Battle cattle helmets. Movement along the line, and that'll be a false start against Utah State. Back them up 5.
1: Sixth penalty here in the first half for Utah State.
0: Does Idaho State have a penalty?
1: Yep, we got 5.
2: False start. Number 52 offense. 5-yard penalty, still second down. Please set the game clock to 2 minutes, and it will start on the snap.
0: So, second and three becomes second and eight.
1: They call that on Jimmy Liston, but I think that Yosua, the center, didn't snap it when everybody thought the ball was supposed to be snapped.
0: All right, here we go. Utah State, second and eight. Now the ball is at the 36-yard line. Looked like it was close to another false start. Long mesh play. Finally gives it to Jacobs, and Jacobs gets back to the original line of scrimmage at the 41-yard line before the penalty. Gets 5 of those yards back. As, my goodness, that did look like Wake Forest from a few years ago.
1: I mean, that was a long-held mesh play. And Jacobs finally takes it, gets it upfield. Another big third down now for this Aggie offense.
0: Third and three, 1:35 and counting left to go in the first half. Fake the handoff. McKay keeps it himself. First down and more. Crosses the 50 to the 48-yard line. No sliding for McKay. He moves the chains again on the ground. And Utah State right back to the line of scrimmage at the Bengal 48-yard line. 1:26 as the clock stops momentarily to reset the chains.
1: And Hillstead kind of comes up shaking that right arm just a little bit. But he made a nice play to get that first down. Again, a third down conversion.
0: 3 to the near. 2 big third down conversions on the ground for McKay Hillstead. Only a 3-man rush. Hillstead looking deep and throws it out of bounds as nobody in the area. And I think that was McKay just being like, nothing's working. Let's just get rid of it.
1: And he's still shaking that right arm. You can see him kind of shaking out the right hand and the right arm. Took a big hit on that third down run. Tried to find D'Amique Starling down the Aggie sideline, but nothing there, and kind of it looked like maybe a throwaway.
0: Yeah. Second and 10, 3 receivers to the near side for Hillstead. Idaho State may just go with the 3-man front. Nope, they'll show a late blitz. Hand off to Jacobs. Jacobs powers his way to the 45, to the 44-yard line, a gain of 4, and we'll have a 3rd and 6 as Utah State calls timeout with 1:02 left.
2: Timeout. Utah State. Their second time out of the half. This will be a 30-second timeout.
1: A little bit of a high snap from Yosua. Kind of threw off the timing. Jacobs was still able to get upfield. I think that was a good play call. With a little bit of pressure coming, they had an opportunity to create a gap there for Javen Jacobs and get upfield for the first down. But the high snap kind of threw off the timing, and Jacobs only able to get 4.
0: Utah State certainly would love a touchdown. A field goal here would even go a long ways.
1: Now, let me ask you this. If you don't get the first down here with just a minute to go.
0: Go for it.
1: Yeah, I think so. Right now, you got to set the tone as a head coach early in the season for what kind of football team you're going to be. So hopefully it doesn't come to that. But if you're in fourth and two or fourth and three, I think you got to keep the offense on the field.
0: Hillstead has picked up two third downs on this drive with his feet. It's third and six. Aggies need to get to the Bengal 38 for a first down. Eli Wood, who was heavily used the first couple drives, has not been heard from in a bit. Hillstead rolling right, dump down, and a flag is thrown as Eli Wood is held, and that will move the chains as Wood held up by the corner, and Utah State will get a free 10 yards.
1: I think that was number 26, Kai Collin, the defensive back for Idaho State. Little outcut from Eli Wood, and Callen just wrapped him up, and that'll give the Aggies a first down.
2: Pass interference. Number 26, defense. The ball will be placed at the spot of the foul. Automatic first down.
0: So the ball comes to the 38-yard line. Spot foul.
1: So they call PI and not holding. Holding would have been a 10-yard penalty.
0: Yeah.
1: This is a spot foul, but it does give the Aggies the first down.
0: That's what matters most. 58 seconds left. Clock is stopped. Noah White now in at running back for Hillstead. Steps up in the pocket, throws the bar to the outside. He's got a man and overshoots his man. Aggies want a PI. They're not going to get it.
1: Going for Rex Haynes out there and a little bit of a double move. And it looked like Haynes could have made an adjustment on the ball, but maybe he did not see it clearly. He had a chance to come back and really make a play on the ball, but couldn't get his body turned to make the catch.
0: Ball was thrown a little bit to the outside. If he keeps that near to the inside, might have forced a penalty. Hillstead looking to throw again. Dancing around in the pocket. Rolls right. He'll keep it himself. And will be pushed out of bounds at the 33-yard line. That is a gain of five, and it'll set up another third down. Third and five with 44 seconds left.
1: Aggies still with that one timeout. Hillstead now the Aggies' leading ball carrier. This is his seventh carry. Seven carries for 23 yards. And most of those have been here on this drive.
0: Yes. Three to the far, one to the near. Hillstead in shotgun. Third and five for the Aggies, needing to get to the Idaho State 28-yard line. Hillstead stepping up, hit, and breaks out of a sack, finally throws it away, and that should be another flag. Yes, sir, it's a PI. That is all McKay Hillstead. Threw it up for grabs to Eli Wood. Defensive back shoves Eli Woods in the back, and Utah State moves the chains thanks to Hillstead keeping a play alive.
2: Pass interference. Number four, defense. The ball will be placed at the spot of the foul. Automatic first down.
1: It's Jackson Daniels. But what a play by Hillstead to get out of the sack. I mean, again, immediate pressure off that side from Faselli, but he was able to evade it a little bit, took a major hit as he tried to throw the ball out to Garcia. And Jackson Daniels pushed Garcia in the back. The Aggies get the first.
0: Two to the far, one to the near. Hillstead rolling left, waiting, throwing, and overshoots his man. Just nothing going there. And finally just had to burn it out of bounds. Pressure coming strong. That's the biggest concern here, is the inability to run the ball and the pressure that Hillstead's getting. It's almost immediate.
1: It was that way a year ago?
0: Yep.
1: And we thought, you know what? What's the adjustment that Utah State's going to be able to make along that offensive line to shore that up? So far, it has not shown up.
0: Javen Jacobs, second and 10, 30 seconds left. Plenty of time, and the Aggies still have one timeout.
1: Bringing pressure here.
0: Yep. Hillstead, as the Aggies will run into it. Jacobs breaks a tackle at the line, stretches, moves the pile to the 21-yard line. And the Aggies will stop the clock with 23 seconds left.
1: That's their final timeout
0: now. So now you worry a little bit about getting the field goal unit on.
1: That's right.
2: Timeout.
1: With 23,
2: Utah
1: certainly
2: State,
1: you've got enough.
2: It's the third and final timeout of the half. This will be a 30-second timeout.
1: You got enough time, obviously, to get a throw and to clock it if you need to.
0: Yep.
1: But you've also got another third down.
0: But they're calling it a third and four. So Utah State.
1: I don't mind the play call there, Scotty.
0: No, I like the play call.
1: They're bringing a lot of pressure and running that sort of mesh draw into that pressure. You get a crease, and Javen Jacobs could take it to the house. but just couldn't quite break the tackle and get upfield. But now on third and again, medium, you got to be aware as a quarterback that if it's not there, try to get the 3 points. You got to take the points,
10: yeah,
1: no matter what. But try to get that first down now. Probably spike it. Take a couple of shots to the end zone.
10: Yep. Third and four. Aggies need to get to the 18. Where it stands right now is about a 39-yard field goal attempt. Aggies missed their first field goal attempt. That was a 49 yards. Here we go. Third and four. Hillstead gets the snap. Looking right. Delayed handoff. Goes to Jacobs. Jacobs to the 15. Jacobs to the 10. That'll stop the clock momentarily. And Utah State can get to the line with 16 seconds left. Hillstead, as the clock starts, will have to ground it. He does. 13 seconds on the clock, and the Aggies have time for, what do you think, two plays?
1: Two plays at least.
10: But you cannot take a sack.
1: That's right.
10: Everything's got to be at the end zone.
1: How do you like that? A sprint draw on a third and medium. Jacobs was able to break it upfield for the first down. Now, you saw Eli Wood on that opening possession. He ran to the corner and was able to make the touchdown grab. Now you've spiked it, so you're second down here. So you got to take shots at the end zone.
10: Aggies have no timeouts. A tackle inbounds probably ends the first half. Hillstead dancing, throwing, end zone, overshoots Eli Wood. Had him in the back of the end zone, just led him a hair too far with 8 seconds left. And the Aggies won't risk it. They'll bring the field goal unit on right now.
1: Oh, I'd like to see him take one more shot.
10: I would too.
1: But
2: number 55, Utah
1: got the
2: State
1: ball.
2: Is in wearing number 85.
1: You got the ball to start the second half, so try to get Efrukte to knock one through, make it a one-score game, going to the locker room.
10: Efrukte missed his first field goal, but that was a 49. This one about 35 yards. Rico holds at the 18. This kick is up, and this kick is good. So 4 seconds left in the half. Utah State cuts Idaho State's lead to 16-10. In a game that well attended here by Utah State fans, but for the most part have had to sit on their hands as there's really been not a lot to cheer for outside of that first drive.
1: But really important to get this to a one-score game and get points before the half, as the Aggies went 67 yards in 16 plays. Took 4 minutes and 14 seconds, and Kian Efrukte knocked through the 28-yard field goal. And Hillstead on that drive made a couple of key runs on third down, and then even evaded the pressure on the third down attempt that created the pass interference penalty that led to the points. Really big for Utah State to get on the board there before the half.
10: So just 4 seconds. What do you think? Squib kick? Just
1: yes,
10: get this thing into halftime?
1: Yes, sir.
10: Rico marks the ball at the 35-yard line. Idaho State's got to feel really good about themselves overall, but Utah State able to generate a little bit of momentum going into the second half.
1: And they did it a little bit there on the running game. 9 carries for 61 yards in that drive. Javen Jacobs was able to carry it a handful of times. He's now 7 for 31. McKay Hillstead with the 2 third down conversion runs, 7 for 23.
10: And a deep kick, and Utah State will send this out of the end zone. As Rico said, hey, Bronco said, give me a touchback. Rico said, you got it, coach.
1: I loved it. Rico could knock it in the end zone.
10: That has been much needed by Utah State for a long, long time.
1: Long time now. You got to believe that Cody Hawkins is just going to tell Jordan Cook, let's take a knee and let's get into the locker room. We feel really good about where we're at, up 6 on the road against an FBS team in Utah State.
10: Utah State lost in the final game of the season back in 2000 to Idaho State. Actually kept Mick Denny from having a winning record that year. Aggies finished 5-6 on the year.
1: And they are 19-2 all time against Idaho State. So a lot of work to be done in the locker room, some adjustments to be made as Idaho State takes the knee. And by the way, Scotty, excited at halftime. We got a special guest coming up.
10: Yes, we do. Bryson Barnes joins us next. Aggies trail 16-10 at the break on the Aggie Sports Network from Learfield.
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10: Sixteen to ten, our score. Utah State trailing Idaho State as the Aggies trying to avoid the monumental upset. First year in the Pac-12, first game in the Pac-12, and Idaho State said, "Meh, we don't care about that logo. We're going to come and go toe to toe with you." And so far, Idaho State has proven ever bit the equal, if not more, than Utah State here in the first 30 minutes. We'll take a break. Hopefully, hear from Bryson Barnes coming up next. 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
1: Welcome back to Maverick Stadium, Merlin Olsen Field, at halftime with Idaho State leading Utah State 16-10. And happy right now to be joined in the booth by Bryson Barnes. Bryson, welcome back to Logan.
23: Yes, sir. Thanks for having me. It's great to be back.
1: Well, first of all, I think Aggie Nation wants to know, tell us a little bit about where you're at, what you're doing, and then we might reminisce just a little bit over the last couple of years.
4: Yeah, so obviously, you know, finished up the bowl game, got into draft prep, and NFL draft came around, had a minicamp invite with the Browns, went out there, didn't make the team, and 2 days later, I was on a flight to Ottawa, Canada. And so got my opportunity in the CFL, made the team up there, and currently on a bye week. And so we came home for that and then saw the Aggies had a home game and wouldn't want to miss that.
1: You also had a chance to run the Aggies out on the field with it, being the flag runner. Tell us a little bit about that experience.
4: Yeah, I mean, I had kind of mentioned, like, what do alumni tickets look like? I got to figure out how I'm getting into the game now. That was something, that was something I didn't realize I was going to have to figure out. So in the process of me trying to get that figured out, they kind of asked me and was like, hey, would you like to run the flag out? At first, I was a little hesitant, feeling a little super senior-ish, and they talked me into it, and I'm just happy to be here.
1: So for those that aren't aware, obviously from Milford, Utah, to the University of Utah as a walk-on, to then transferring to Utah State the last 2 years of your career at Utah State, talk about your evolution, your journey as a football player, as a quarterback. Get married along the way, have a little guy, now almost, what, 11 months, 10 months old?
4: Yep.
1: I remember, matter of fact, he was born a Knight. Was it the San Jose State games?
4: San Jose State.
1: Last year?
4: Yep.
1: And you went right from the locker room to the hospital to get the birth of your son.
4: Yep, correct.
1: Talk about your journey.
4: So, yeah, small town Utah. At the time, we were the smallest school in Utah that had 11-man football, and got my opportunity to walk on at the University of Utah. And currently, my now wife was my girlfriend through high school, and so that probably lasted about a semester before we ended up getting married. And yeah, spent my three and a half years at Utah and really enjoyed my time there. Played in some big games. It was a great experience, had a lot of fun, but ultimately it was time for me to move on from there. And portal experience kind of happened, and Utah State just kind of felt like the right place and the best fit. Kind of got here, and I mean, it wasn't all sunshine and rainbows when I first got here, and it was obviously unfortunate, but just, you know, you just got to kind of stick it out. And the last year with Bronco coming in, like, to me, like, that's why I was here. It wasn't for everything that went on in 2024, but it was more so for Bronco to come into my life. And to me, he changed my life. I feel like he helped me grow as a person to the point where I could feel comfortable about having a kid, especially during football season. And so, yeah, we ended up having a baby. We played San Jose State on a Friday, and so we had an extra day of rest, we can call it. And so, yeah, we had an induction date set, had him finish the season out, and yeah, it's just been great to be here. And obviously, I would say, like, the number one lesson I learned from being a walk-on and, you know, kind of working my way through is, like, there's a lot of perseverance and a lot of resilience you got to have as a walk-on, and you just got to keep doing the work, keep doing the right things, and just kind of keep your head down and just keep getting after it.
1: Did you feel like after that 24 season, it was a rough season with Coach Anderson being let go, and then the whole thing happened with Coach Dreiling, and everything kind of went down there. Were you thinking about jumping in the portal, or did once Bronco was named as the head coach, you were saying, I want to give this a chance?
4: Yeah, so I was actually – I kind of had to consider all possibilities, because he could have came in and been like, hey, we already have a quarterback, we're bringing this guy in, like, you should look into leaving. And then as a senior, like, you can either stick it out if they bring a guy in, or you can go find somewhere that they're going to let you play. And so those were possibilities kind of running through my mind. And at once Bronco came in and I was able to sit down and just kind of talk to him about his philosophies and kind of what he believes in a program and culture, I mean, it didn't matter who they were bringing in. I was like, man, this is where I need to be. This is what kind of fits my brain of what I think a program needs, and what especially a culture that had really kind of fallen off the charts a little bit. And I knew that he was going to come in, set that foundation. Like, I was just happy that I was able to be a part of it.
1: So as you roll through the 2025 season, maybe talk about two key experience, a couple of experiences that you went through that will always stay with you.
4: Man, the first one is how hard the workouts were. They were unbelievably hard. And I think the process with that is you're trying to weed out the people that really don't belong. You know, you want dudes that are fully committed to the program and what's going on here. And so you want a bunch of bought-in players. And so the workouts are the number one thing that I'm for sure going to take. And a second moment, I mean, the game and, like, you know, playing ball is fun, but ultimately it's when you're out there and it's the guys you're doing it with. Like, those were the relationships that I had, and even just texting some guys that are, you know, out in the NFL having tryouts, and even dudes that just went into regular jobs. You know, you always just kind of look back and you're like, man, like, that was really fun. And it's, so it's not necessarily certain moments, but it's just going out there and lining up and, I mean, throwing the ball to your boy, like the dude that you're always with, and those types of moments, I'd say, is what I hold on to the most.
1: So you got your Master's of Business Administration degree from Utah State,
4: yep.
1: And I know you've got some designs to do some things with business, but maybe tell us a little bit about your football journey. What's next for you?
4: Yeah, so right now I'm in the CFL. We're continuing to try to see what's there and what the future holds, and, you know, each and every year you're just trying to figure out, trying to navigate life and what jobs look like after, while also navigating football and continuing a professional football career. And, you know, ultimately I think when the pads are hung up, you know, I want to find a route into business, but also into quarterback trainings as well. I really think that there's a lot of influence that you can have on young players, youth in particular, to help them grow and help them to become better and just better in their schools. And I'm really into anti-bullying and getting into that aspect with athletes and the impact that they can have. And so I really feel like that's kind of the route that I want to go once I hang the pads up.
1: Bryson, we sure enjoyed watching you for a couple of years, and we'll never forget the game at Fresno State last year. And you just willed this team to so many big plays, and you'll be always be remembered in Aggie lore. So we wish you the very best. We hope we'll have you back again here soon. Aggie Nation, that's Bryson Barnes, former Aggie quarterback, now with the Ottawa
4: Red Blacks
1: in the Canadian Football League. And hopefully we'll have you back more again in the future. So we wish you the best. And you're listening to Aggie Football on Learfield.
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10: All right, just a few minutes away from the second half. Utah State's got some work to do, folks. Down 16-10. It was able to put a field goal on the board going into halftime, and we'll get the ball to start the second half. But Scott Girard alongside Kevin White, by the way. It's so cool to see Bryson Barnes. Like, that dude was only here for 2 years, but what he left is, like, he will always be an Aggie. Like, I don't care where he played for before, but that dude, he should never have to buy a meal ever. In Cache Valley,
1: and such a good young man. I mean, a new father over the last 10 months. Remember that night at San Jose?
10: Oh yeah, that's right.
1: Took off and went to the hospital for the birth of his son. But just willed this team. Was such a great leader, and yeah, you're right. He'll long live in Aggie lore for what he did over his 2 years here as an Aggie.
10: So with Utah State down by six, when you look at what the Aggies have been able to do, they've held the field goals. for the most part, especially when Idaho State started first and goal at the five. You love the you love what they were able to do there. You love the fact that the offense got a little bit of momentum there in the second quarter. I think this first drive here in the third quarter is going to make the whole ball game.
1: I agree with you. It was big to get those 3 points to go into the locker room to make this a one-score game, but this drive is super critical. Now, McKay Hillstead started 7 of 9, but it was only 2 of his last 11. Now, 9 of 19, so he's 2 of his last 10. That's right, because a spike is yeah. considered a team throw, not an individual throw. So, you know, but I'm wondering if he may have gotten dinged just a little bit, because on that last drive, he started to run the football a little bit more, especially picking up first downs on two critical third down conversions. And the Aggies were able to kind of even up the total yardage battle. Idaho State 170 total yards in that first half to 167 for Utah State. It seemed like Idaho State had the ball forever in that first half. It ended up 1658 to 1302 in terms of time of possession. But Jordan Cook was good. He was 16 of 24. They got the running game going on that that scoring drive where they were able to get it in the end zone from Jordan Cook and took the 13-7 lead. Then it was one possession later that McKay Hillstead throws the interception. But you're right, the Aggie defense was able to force field goals. And field goals, Bronco says, will never beat you. And so that kept it to a manageable score. And the Aggies right now, with an opportunity to make the adjustments at the locker room, come out, get a touchdown on the board, take the lead, and see what happens here as we get into the third and fourth quarters.
10: All right, we'll kick off the second half. Utah State squaring off against Idaho State. Aggies down 16-10. Hey, which schools will win the Learfield's Director's Cup for the top college athletic program for the upcoming year? 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Winners announced in June of 2027, the crowning achievement in college athletics. All right, Aggies and Bengals, third quarter action next on the Aggie Sports Network from Learfield.
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10: All right, just broke 7 o'clock along the Wasatch Front. Utah State and Idaho State. Bengals trying to pull off the upset. You always have one or two of these every year where an FCS team knocks off an FBS team. Aggies hope that is not the case here today in Cache Valley. But the Aggies have some work to do. They'll have the ball to start the third quarter, trailing in this game 16-10. Let's take a moment for local stations to identify themselves. 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
10: All right, so Kevin, let's get back to your keys. You wanted, what, 220 yards rushing? Aggie's a little bit off that pace right now.
1: They're going to have to go for $1.75 in the second half to get there. Only 17 carries for 59 yards in that first half. And I thought that, you know what, the turnover battle is always huge. The Aggies, negative one there. Third down conversions, obviously, huge. But the big thing that Utah State did defensively, they limited Idaho State to field goals. Gave up three field goal attempts and were able to hold Idaho State out of the end zone except for the one possession. So that kept this now a manageable opportunity for Utah State. Make your corrections in the locker room. Come out, and I'm interested to see if McKay Hillstead, where he's at with his, it looked like he may have hurt his hand or his arm or something in that last drive as he was running the football. So we'll see if he gets the second half start here for Utah State. And this is a really important sort of tone-setting drive for this season for Utah State offensively.
10: Noah White, Javen Jacobs, last three kickoffs have been returned by Utah State. So let's see if they'll have an opportunity. They've been close on a couple of cracking them. You would love to see a special teams. Those are the kind of games that can really flip a game on its head.
1: You bet. And both of those young men, Javen Jacobs and Noah White, have that capability.
10: A sky kick, and it will be fair caught by Jacobs. And that's Idaho State essentially throwing the white flag, saying, we're just going to make you fair catch this thing because we don't want to give up a return. They're seeing the same thing we are.
1: Hillstead's in the huddle. I think he's going to get the go here.
10: Yeah.
1: So anxious to see. He started 7 of 9. And then was 2 of his last 10, and with including that one interception by Jacob Perez. So get him some early momentum kind of throws. They did that in the first quarter on their opening drive. The first play, a 23-yarder to Rex Haynes. See if they can do some quick throws to get the ball out of his hands and get some space.
10: Two receivers on each side. Inside handoff goes to Jacob. Powerful running past the 30-yard line. Forward progress near the 31-yard line. That's Jacob's, a man's run right there, putting his head down and said, nuh-uh, I'm not going to be stopped at the line. I'm going to get a 5.
1: And they got Kwasi Hansen, number 45, who plays tight end, but he's 6'4" and 305 pounds.
10: Yeah.
1: Leading up inside the hole. Not the mesh this time. They went quick that time.
10: And the Aggies going quick back to the line of scrimmage. Two receivers to the far side. Splits out a receiver to the near side. And here's your mesh play. It's handoff to Jacobs. Jacobs will have a first down to the 36-yard line. And it's almost as if Utah State said, hey, this running game, let's go see if we can flex here a little bit against this defensive line.
1: I think there may have been somebody challenging that offensive line and this Aggie running game to say, hey, we got to go dominate the line of scrimmage. Those are two powerful runs from Javen Jacobs, who now has 9 carries for 38 yards.
10: Rex Haynes back into the game, split out to the far sideline. Another handoff to Jacobs, and another 5-yard gain. Forward progress to the 48-yard line. We'll give him 6 as Utah State saying, this is a statement here.
1: And I
10: know your role.
1: I still wonder if Hillstead's still a little bit shaking that hand out. And this is Utah State, Robert and I saying, let's get the running game going to help our quarterback.
10: Hillstead all by himself in the backfield. Let's see if he motions somebody back there with him. He will not. All by himself. Throws the slant. And can't find Jacobs, throws it behind him, had him open, and I'm worried about the accuracy of McKay Hillstead after getting banged up a little bit in that second quarter.
1: Yes, sir, because that's just a simple little hitch route that he threw wildly to the outside of Javen Jacobs. Now, third down, you got to keep that chain moving now. I wouldn't be surprised if Utah State goes back to the run game right here.
10: Yeah, 3rd and 4, 4-man front for the Bengals. Clap the hand. Here comes the long mesh play. Jacobs, head down, first down, 48-yard line, gain of 5 on the play. And I don't know if Utah State should be doing anything else on this drive.
1: 100% agree. Until Idaho State can stop you, you keep running that football and establish the line of scrimmage and wear this defensive front down for Idaho State. That, and you've got a little bit of an inaccurate quarterback right now.
10: Yep.
1: So that is your best play call right now, is to keep that running game going.
10: Two receivers on each side. Hillstead all by himself in the backfield. 1st and 10. Aggies motion. Man to the near side. Fake the fly sweep. Hillstead throwing to the outside. And again, well overthrown his intended receiver, Rex Haynes, running the out at the 35-yard line. Airmails that out of bounds.
1: Fake the jet sweep to Javen Jacobs. And he had Haynes open. A nice route from Rex Haynes. A little post back to the out. A little half sprint out to the left-hand side, and McKay Hillstead just wild with the throw.
10: Two receivers to the near side.
1: I don't think he's quite right, Scott.
10: Cash KO, the tight end, out to the outside. Two running backs in the backfield. See if the Aggies go back to the run. High snap, handoff to Jacobs. Jacobs gets past the 50 to the 49-yard line. A gain of about three on the play, and here we go. This is a huge third down.
1: Getting a high snap from Yosua. That's two or three now that we've seen immediate pressure again inside.

0: was able to get it out. Eli Wood makes his third catch, and that's a big one for this Aggie offense.
1: Two receivers on the near side. Aggies convert the third down, keep the drive going at the Idaho State 37-yard line. Aggies trail 16-10 to upset-minded Idaho State. Motion out of the backfield. Hillstead wants to run the screen to Robinson. Robinson breaks one tackle, stays on his feet, dances the sideline. Let's see where they mark him out of bounds. They'll give it to him at the 32-yard line. So that's a gain of 5 on the play. Great job by Robinson avoiding the TFL tackle behind the line of scrimmage and breaks out of a tackle, gets 5 yards.
0: Nehemiah Washington out there to try to make a block, but Robinson did a great job evading the tackle.
1: Aggies with a little bit of pace here. Another high snap, handoff to Jacobs. Jacobs met hard. A stone wall at the 30-yard line. He'll get to the 29. It'll be 3rd and 2 for the Aggies. A long drive, already 4 minutes off the clock, but the Aggies have a 3rd down and 2.
0: Got to clean up that snap issue, though. That's now 4 high snaps from Yosua. But I love the power running game here on this opening drive of the third quarter. Now Remanowski in at that rhino back position. Going to lead up inside for Javen Jacobs.
1: Yep. Idaho State stacking the line, and oh my goodness, you're going to have a false start. Ugh, jeez. Aggies just shooting themselves in the foot in this game. Mm.
2: False start. Offense. 5-yard penalty. 3rd down.
1: So 3rd and 2, you got a lot of plays in the playbook. 3rd and 7, that's a little different.
0: They had the 3rd and 7, the pitch out to Eli Wood. I think you're in 4-down territory right here as well. So you still could run the football here on 3rd and 7 and come back on 4th down, but let's see what Robert Anaya comes back with here on this 3rd down and medium.
1: 3rd and 7, 2 receivers to the far, 1 to the near. That's Eli Wood, who had the only touchdown in this game for Utah State. And that's another false start. My goodness, what is going on?
0: I think this is Yosua is not snapping it on time. And McKay Hillstead is walking up to Yosua and telling him, you know, we got to get that thing snapped as I clap on it.
1: It's 3rd and 2. Now it's 3rd and 12. Back-to-back false starts.
2: Offense, among others. 5-yard penalty, still 3rd down.
1: Okay. You don't need to rub it in.
0: Yeah. So it's not so bad that it's others that...
1: Well, when you hear others, that usually means that's a center issue.
0: Yes, that's exactly right.
1: All right, 3rd and 12. Ball's at the 39-yard line. At one point, it was at the 29-yard line. Now Idaho State, as Noah White comes back into motion. McKay Hillstead throwing into pressure. Has a man open, caught at the 25-yard line. Hillstead getting back into a groove. That's a 1st down at the 24-yard line. Eli Wood, as Hillstead had pressure, threw back to the middle of the field. Wood reels it in for a big 3rd down.
0: 2 big 3rd down catches for Eli Wood on this drive. As Hillstead moved out to the right-hand side, and Wood was able to post it up and make a great catch there for the 1st down.
1: All right, so Eli Wood, in his debut for Utah State, 3 catches, 41 yards.
0: I think that may be in his fourth catch.
1: I think that's a 4th catch. I haven't updated yet.
0: I have not updated it.
1: All right, how about this? 1st time, McKay Hillstead under center, I formation behind him. Old school handoff to Jacobs. Jacobs to the 20-yard line. More of that, please.
0: It looks like 1975 Ohio State.
1: You know that's near and dear to my heart. Under center, let's go.
0: Run off tackle power.
1: Yeah.
0: And now you bring Grady Brosterhouse in as McKay Hillstead steps out. This is a package play.
1: Yeah, this is not an injury issue. This is Brosterhouse with an opportunity. They've got packages for him.
0: And you got to believe this is probably QB run. That's what he does best.
1: Idaho State knows that as well. They're stacking the line. Let's see if they let Brosterhouse throw here. Brosterhouse wants to throw. Looking for the end zone, and that's got to be a PI. Yep. Looking for Eli Wood on the far sideline. Wood tripped up. 2 flags come down. Utah State will get a free one on the pass interference.
0: Right off the line of scrimmage. Had a hold of Wood's jersey. So it was holding and pass interference all in the same play.
2: Pass interference. Number 2 defense, 15-yard penalty, automatic 1st down.
1: McKay Hillstead comes back in. Brosterhouse did a good job drawing the PI.
0: Trishon Shorty, the cornerback out there, lined up against Eli Wood. Boy, just had a hold of him all the way down the sideline. Good protection from Brosterhouse.
1: They're going to spot foul.

0: This thing at the 6-yard line. So Utah State in business at the 6. McKay Hillstead right now in pistol. Let's see if Jacobs comes to his side. Idaho State stacking the line. High snap to Jacobs. Jacobs puts his head down, gets to the 3, stretches to the 2-yard line, and it'll be 2nd and goal from the 2. Gain of 4 on the play.
1: Good push. Another high snap from Yosua. Got to get that figured out. Hillstead's doing a nice job of collecting it and getting the ball handed off.
0: Aggies are coming up on a 7-minute drive here. 8:14 left to go in the third quarter. Aggies trail 16-10.
1: Now wholesale substitutions for Idaho State as the Aggies get into the America First Credit Union blue zone.
0: Offset eye in the pistol. Now Hillstead under center. 3 men in the backfield. Handoff to Jacobs. Pushes the pile. Does he get in? He'll say a hair shy. The officials come up just a bit shy. Good job by Idaho State stacking up that line. Jacobs unable to push forward, but the Aggies will run another 30 seconds off this clock.
1: And that was not a clean exchange as Hillstead got bumped by the up back, and that slowed everything down.
0: So here we go. 3rd and goal from the 1. Hillstead back under center. Oh, this makes me so happy. Oh. Hillstead, I formation behind him. Hillstead waits for the snap. Gets it. Hand off. And will he be shy? I think he is.
1: Yes, he is.
0: Hand off, upended at the half-yard line. Broncos got to go for it.
1: Yes, sir. Got to go for it. That's one that you got to do with Walter Payton.
0: And here comes Brosterhaus in. Yep. I think you probably should have done this on 3rd down.
1: Yeah, I think so, too. But that's one that Jacobs, you got to go airborne and get it into the end zone. Got his legs taken out.
0: Dad got undercut.
1: Yep.
0: 6:52 on a lengthy drive. Time of possession just took a huge swing, but it's all for naught if Utah State can't score here.
1: Got to get it in the end
0: zone. Brosterhaus under center. Watch for the quarterback sneak. Motions a man. Brosterhaus fakes the pitch and will be dropped. Aggies got too cute. A reverse pivot by Brosterhaus met behind the line. Aggies lose 2, and Utah State gets to the half-yard line and comes away with nothing.
1: Do not like that play call. A lot of time wasted in the backfield trying to do the reverse pivot. Boy.
0: Just sneak it.
1: Or power football. You just run it right down the field. You had it on that drive for what? 8.5 minutes?
0: And come away with nothing.
1: And come away empty-handed.
0: 6:34 left to go, third quarter. Aggies still trail by 6, 16-10 on the Aggie Sports Network from Learfield.
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0: Well, Utah State comes away with nothing. 6:34 left in the third quarter. Aggies march all the way down the field. Start at the 25, get down to the half-yard line, and are stopped on 4th and goal from the 1. In fact, they lose 2 yards, so Idaho State will start at their own 3-yard line. Hey, Kohl's has the back-to-school styles that'll spoil them at prices that'll spoil you, from jeans and tees to sneakers and more, which means you can do all of it without overdoing your budget when you shop at Kohl's and Kohl's.com.
1: Boy, I tell you, on a 3rd and goal at the 1, a 4th and goal at the 1, and you can't push it in. That play call, it's going to be questioned, I think, depending what happens in this game. A little reverse pivot that allowed for all sorts of penetration.
0: Just a delay.
1: I mean, if you're going to get down there, you got to go quick. You got to go smash mouth into the end zone and get that ball punched across. and the Aggies were unable to do it after an 8.5-minute drive. Mm.
0: So here comes a red-hot Jordan Cook at his own 3-yard line. Cook, Studbury to his left. Handoff. Nope, throw, and is it caught? No, incomplete. Right into the hands of Julian Mason, but Mason not even able to bring it in. That was a good throw. Mason just dropped it. Well, he took a big hit, too.
1: From Brevin Hamblin. Cook stood in there and dealt it. Hamblin, shoulder pad, textbook right on the football, knocked it loose. Brevin Hamblin having a big game here tonight.
0: Yeah. Aggie still trails 16-10. 6:28 left to go in the third quarter. Four-man front for Utah State. Claps his hands. Setting up to throw. Throwing to the outside. Looking deep. Incomplete. Idaho State wants a flag. They won't get it. And the Aggies will force a 3rd and 10 as Idaho State will be at their own 3-yard line.
1: So the Aggies dropped 8 that time. They only brought 3. Do you do that again, or do you maybe try to bring a little bit of pressure and get the ball out of Cook's hands quickly here? Because he knows he's got that internal clock in his head backed up in his own end zone. He's got to get the ball out. I wonder if you heat him up here.
0: Yeah. Utah State doesn't look like they will. Right now, only showing 4 at the line. Cook waiting for the snap. 5 on the shot clock. Finally steps back. Delayed blitz by Utah State. Throws the outside. Incomplete. Aggies did a great job on a delayed blitz, forcing Cook to get rid of it. Aggies don't allow a single yard by Idaho State on that drive. And the Aggies do exactly what you want when you go for it and you're unable to get it at your goal line. You force the punt.
1: 3 and out. Brought the late pressure from David Kabongo off the edge. The safety blitz. And he was bearing right down on Jordan Cook, who had to get the ball out. Great coverage into the flat from the Aggie defense. And remember that first
4: number
1: down stop.
4: Utah State is in the game wearing number 85.
1: The big stop and the knockaway by Brevin Hamblin on that first down play.
0: Jacob stands at his own 50-yard line. This is a high kick, but it is a short kick. Jacobs comes under at the 40, breaks a tackle at the 35, runs into his own man, gets to the 25, pushed out of bounds at the 23-yard line, and Utah State in business, knocking at the door of the America First Blue Zone.
1: And now you feel a little bit of momentum shift, a little bit of juice. Aggie faithful not happy about the fourth down play call at the goal line, but the defense did their job, got the 3 and out, a short punt, and David Jacobs did a terrific job of making the catch, getting upfield for a 14-yard return, giving the Aggies great field position.
0: All right, here comes Utah State, McKay Hillstead. Aggies cannot let this field position go to waste. 6:06 left to go, third quarter. Aggies forced the 3 and out, punt return, and Utah State has it at the Idaho State 24-yard line. Noah White, the running back. Cascale goes in motion to the far side. High snap. McKay's able to bring it in. Steps up in the pocket, and he's going to run to the 15. Breaks the tackle at the 15, gets to the 10-yard line, and that is where Utah State will start at first and goal. Or actually, let's see where they put it. But either way, that's a 14-yard run by McKay Hillstead, and the Aggies in business.
1: There you see the speed of the young man. You always knew he could run. He was a 10-3, 100-meter guy in high school, so he can really run. Did a nice job breaking contain, getting out to the left-hand side, and getting upfield for the first down.
0: You cannot have a first and goal any further than where Utah State is right now. Nose of the ball just at the 10-yard line, but it is first and goal. So McKay Hillstead with 2 receivers to the near, 1 to the far. Hillstead brings Jacobs in motion to his left. Claps his hands. Gives to Jacobs. Jacobs to the 5. Jacobs to the 4-yard line. And the Aggies inside the 5 again. Last time they were stopped. They've got to come away with a touchdown here.
1: Looked like Jacobs might have had a little bit of room if he cut out to the right-hand side, but he was able to get upfield for the good gain here on first down. And now you've got Chance Chargwiloff at center. Third center that Utah State has used, and I'm wondering if they're doing that because there were so many high snaps, but even that last one was a bit of a high snap from Chargwiloff.
0: Jacobs to the right. Let's see if he gets another run here. Hillstead steps up, throwing right side. Uh-oh, nearly intercepted, and that would have been a pick six. Ooh. Aggies dodge a bullet there. looking out in the flat, trying to find his man. And Boncorry looking for his first reception. And fortunately, Utah State doesn't give up a pick six.
1: Oof, boy, that one's got to be thrown outside.
0: Oof. Went right through his hands.
1: As the cornerback there undercut it. That was
0: third and goal from the four. Aggies trying to get six here, down by six. 16-10, Idaho State leads. 4:44 left to go. Hillstead throwing, end zone, touchdown! Yes, sir, touchdown, Utah State. The Aggies, as McKay Hillstead finds his man in the back of the end zone, and the Aggies, an extra point away from taking the lead. Starling with
1: yes,
0: the catch.
1: Yes, sir. Really good protection. Allowed McKay Hillstead to stand in there, and then that allowed Starling to break to the outside and then come back across at the back of the end of the end zone and was able to reel it in with 1 foot down, the tap toe, toe tap right there into the end zone.
0: So Utah State, their second touchdown of the game with 4:39 left to go in the third quarter as the Aggies trying to take the lead. Hold down, kick is up, and it is good. First lead for the Aggies since leading 7-6. As with 4:39 left to go in the third quarter, the Aggies back out in front.
1: The Aggies went after the, remember, the three and out on defense, the short punt with the return by Javen Jacobs, and the Aggies went 24 yards in four plays, and it was the four-yard touchdown pass from McKay Hillstead to Demeek Starling, his third career touchdown catch, and his first since 2021. How about that for Demeek Starling, and the Aggies take the lead.
0: 4:39 left in the third quarter. Utah State back out on top over Idaho State on the Aggie Sports Network from Learfield.
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0: So the Aggies get a field goal right before halftime, get down to the one-yard line on the first possession of the third quarter, stopped on fourth and goal from the one, but a three and out and a short punt, and the Aggies finally get the touchdown they so desperately needed, and now the Aggies lead this game against Idaho State 17-16. If you're looking for a great spot to grab a bite, check out Prodigy Brewing on Center Street, Logan's first family-friendly brew pub. Enjoy delicious food, refreshing drinks, and trivia Tuesdays. Bring the whole family, and we will be there on Wednesday for our first coaches show with Bronco Mendenhall that will start at 7 o'clock. So make sure to stop by and say hi and hang out with me and Bronco. We'll bring some players by. We'll have a good time.
1: Good food? Good beverages?
0: Yes, sir.
1: Great spot.
0: Yep, absolutely.
1: How about that? The Aggies going a long 8.5-minute drive to start the quarter, are not able to punch it in, but the Aggie defense then stepped up, got the three and out, the short punt, the good return from Javen Jacobs. The Aggies go 24 yards. And on a third down, remember that second down could have been a pick six.
0: Oh, yeah.
1: But the defensive back was not able to reel it in. And one play later, McKay Hillstead to the back of the end zone to Demeek Starling. And the Aggies take the one-point lead.
0: So Landon Rico wearing number 85 on kickoffs will kick this thing away for the Aggies. Another long driving kick, and this will go out of the end zone as Rico, perfect on the day in touchbacks.
1: 4-for-4 for Rico.
0: Suave. Only us Gen Xers know that song.
1: Can you sing it?
0: Rico, suave.
1: The Aggies.
0: That's the only part I remember from that
1: song.
0: That's
1: all everybody needs to know.
0: Yeah.
1: So the Aggies do have the running game going now. Javon Jacobs now 18 carries for 74 yards. And the Aggies now up over 100 yards rushing on the game, 114 on 30 attempts. So they've stuck with it, even though they were, what, negative five after the first quarter?
0: Yeah, and I think deep into the second quarter, too. All right, here we go. Jordan Cook trying to answer back. Aggies lead 17-16. Bengals back out on offense. Went three and out on their last drive. All day the throw for Cook. Steps up in the pocket, looking to dump down and overshoots his intended receiver. Incomplete, out of bounds.
1: Just a three-man rush again. Had time, stepped up. Good coverage in the back end for Utah State. And as he broke it, the pocket out to the left-hand side, D'Angelo Mays committed and started to come up. And that allowed the defensive back, I think that might have been Charger Doty over on that top side, to come up and make the cover play. And Jordan Cook had to burn it out of bounds.
0: Four-man front for the Aggies. Base formation. Cook, as the Aggies now show blitz, they bring it to the near side. Cook's going to run it on a quarterback draw, and he'll give himself up. Let's see where they mark him. Oh, they're going to give him first down yardage. Now he sprinted forward.
1: Yes.
0: He did not take the slide, so they count that forward yardage. It'll be a gain of 11 by Jordan Cook. Do you think that was intended? Yep, it was. Just watching the playback, that was quarterback draw all along.
1: Quarterback draw all the way through, and they gave him a favorable spot. But when the quarterback dives forward instead of slides, the officials are usually giving them the benefit of the doubt.
0: So the Aggies give up their first down of the third quarter. Forced a three and out on Idaho State's first possession. Cook has a little bit of pressure to the near side. Has to roll right and drop behind the line of scrimmage. There's a sack for Utah State as the Aggies able to come up and get the stop. Carson Touge gets his first sack of the season, the first of what will probably be many this year.
1: How about that, young man? Put on 20 pounds as well. All-time record for Utah State tackles by a defensive tackle, 72 of them last year. Showed great speed running down the line of scrimmage to get to Jordan Cook, who was running to the Idaho State boundary, but Carson Touge was able to run him down and get him down for a loss.
0: So a sack, that'll be the second of the game for Utah State. Two receivers on each side, only the third TFL for Utah State. Second and 12, Jordan Cook with 3:10 left in the second quarter. Aggie stacking the line, handoff to Freeman. Freeman hit behind the line and is able to stretch forward for about a yard. It'll be third and 11 at the 35-yard line. Was that Freeman?
1: It was.
0: Yeah, it was Freeman.
1: It was Freeman, and again, Carson Touge was able to track him down the line of scrimmage. Just a short gain, and now a third and long. The Aggies have a chance now to get off the field again defensively, and I got to believe that Nick Howell is not going to let the young man sit back there. Got to bring some heat, get the ball out of his hands quickly.
0: He's been bringing delayed blitzes. Right now he's showing a four-man front, but it would not surprise me if somebody's going to come.
1: Brevin Hamblin looks like he might be coming. Now they motion him out.
0: Here comes the corner blitz. Stepping up in the pocket, throw a middle of the field, caught at the 50, to the 45, to the 40, down to the 36-yard line. Aggies get burnt on the blitz, and Idaho State moves the chains on a big passing pitch and catch to the Aggie 35-yard line.
1: Julian Mason, the man they call Juice. They did bring Brevin Hamblin. They motioned. They actually brought corner blitz as well. And Mason just running a little dig route. Good job, pass pro by Idaho State. Quick delivered, first down. Bengals.
0: Idaho State not going away after giving up 10 consecutive points to Utah State. Hand off to Freeman. Freeman gets the corner, cuts back to the middle of the field, will gain 5 to the 29-yard line. Let's give him, yep, right at the 30-yard line. So gain of 5 on the play.
1: Wow, change of direction. Really good for Freeman that time. Tried to take it out the left-hand side. It was bottled up. Make a couple men miss and got upfield for a good gain on first down.
0: 1:30, clock continuing to run here in the third quarter. Aggies lead, but just by one, 17-16. Two to the far, two to the near. Here comes the snap for Jordan Cook. Aggies showing blitz again. Cook steps back, has all day to throw, throwing to the corner of the end zone, trying for a one-handed catch. It's too high for him, and it will be third and 5. Trying to work the far sideline. And again, Cook just not an accurate passer. If you can force him to throw deep to the sidelines, he really struggles on those throws.
1: Really good on the short intermediate routes, the quick outs, the quick little slants. But you're right, taking the deeper shots, not as accurate. He's now 17 of 30 for 144 yards and another big third down for this Aggie defense. Idaho State 4 of 10 on third down conversions.
0: Here we go, four-man front. Right now, Aggie's not showing blitz after getting burnt. Now they creep up to the line of scrimmage, then drop out of it. Jordan Cook gets past one man, stretches forward, and will have the first down on the run. I don't think that was a design run, but Cook gave up on the play very quickly and decided, I'm going to keep it myself. He moves the chains to the 25-yard line.
1: And they had Harrison Taggart spying, but they got an offensive tackle. No, offensive tackle's down the field, so that must have been a design run play.
0: Yeah.
1: To get to the first down sticks, keep the chains moving, and a quick moving third quarter.
0: 41 seconds left. Idaho State has withstood Utah State's haymakers here in the early stages of the third quarter, and the Aggies only lead by one.
4: The field of a first down is now under replay review.
0: So now we're going to take a look and to see if it actually was a first down. Certainly four down territory for Idaho State if they did not get it.
1: And again, he moved the ball forward. He dove for it, not slid. And so I think they gave him the bit of the benefit of the doubt there. We haven't seen a replay yet. But you had Harrison Taggart, the middle linebacker, spying on Jordan Cook. But the offensive guard got out there. Carby got out there and got a hat on Harrison Taggart and allowed Jordan Cook to get upfield for what might be a first down carry for Idaho State.
0: Watching the replay of it right now.
1: Knee down. Oh, I don't know. They've got it marked at the 25.
0: You want me to jinx it?
1: Please.
0: He got the first down. Easy.
1: That means it'll be fourth and one.
0: Close Shave Instant Replay brought to you by friends our Barbasol, America's number one shaving cream. Close Shave America. Close Shave.
1: Barbasol.
0: All right. There we go. Not our best work, but that's good. That's a solid. You guys got to work on the
1: harmony.
0: The harmony bit.
1: I might let AJ take that one solo next time.
0: It's the first game for all of us.
1: We've got some bugs to work out.
0: Yeah. All right, still looking at the replay with 39 seconds left to go in the third quarter.
1: Now they're taking quite a long time on this review, and the officials are talking to Bronco Mendenhall down here.
0: The longer it goes, usually that'll probably be good for Utah State.
1: But regardless, like you say, it'll be a four-down territory. Although, will Cody Hawkins, would he kick the field goal to try to take the lead here? I don't know, but they're taking an awful long time here. Looking at this play.
0: And if the guy pulls out his notebook, that's even a better sign.
1: Exactly.
0: All right, here we go. Official puts the headset down, comes to the 10-yard line. Let's see what we got here.
4: After review, the runner's shin was down with the ball at the 26-yard line just inside. It will be placed there, and it'll be fourth down.
0: All right. So the replay going Utah State's way, but it is still, and looks like Idaho State's bringing in the field goal unit.
1: Bringing the field goal unit in.
0: Wow.
1: Holy smokes.
0: Well, again, running and power running is not Idaho State's forte by any stretch.
1: Really, this quarterback Cook is the best power runner they've got.
0: So Lindbergh, who's 3 for 3 on the day, this will be a 43-yard attempt. Waiting for the snap. Here comes the hole. The kick is down, and it is good. Officials put the hands up, and Idaho State, as the Aggies force the field goal, the fourth field goal of the day by Lindbergh, and the Bengals take the lead 19-17.
1: 49 yards and 9 plays in 4 minutes and 13 seconds. Bengals take the 2-point lead, and this is not going to be the 78-28 game that we saw 3 years ago against the Bengals.
0: Nope, I don't believe that's the way this is going to go. 26 seconds left to go in the third quarter. Aggies now trail by 2, 19-17 to Idaho State on the Aggie Sports Network from Learfield.
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0: Utah State and Idaho State. Bengals march down the field, nine plays, 49 yards, 4 minutes off the clock in a rapidly played third quarter. Aggies trail 19-17 to FCS Idaho State. So mentioned here, Aggies, what was the score of that game a few years ago?
7: 78-28.
0: Utah State got the victory, scored 44 points in the second quarter alone of that game. But if you do go back 26 years, Utah State did lose to Idaho State. Final game of the year, McDenhy's first year at Utah State. Aggies were 5-5 going into that game. All they had to do was beat Idaho State and have a winning record. And Idaho State pulled the upset, and Utah State ended up 5-6. And not a great way to start the career of McDenhy at Utah State.
7: Do you think that having played one game already is an advantage for Idaho State?
0: Oh, I absolutely do.
7: I do, yeah. Too.
0: Now, it shouldn't be an insurmountable advantage, but right. But yeah, I think these false starts and
7: yep.
0: Some of the alignment issues Utah State's dealing with, not that that's any excuse by any means. All right, Noah White, Javen Jacobs set to return this thing. Last time, Idaho State just had a short pooch kick. We'll see if they do the same here again. Yep, it's a sky kick, but this will be returnable. As Noah White will fair catch it at the 7-yard line, and so Utah State will start at the 25. I think Noah White will be none too pleased with himself on that one.
7: He sees that one developing on film. Looked like he had a center return there that could have opened up for him. Now, McKay Hillstead is 13 of 26 for 144 yards, two touchdowns, and one interception. They've got the running game going here in the third quarter. I think he's stick with it right now.
0: Big drive here for Utah State. Aggies able to come back, take the lead. Now you have to find a way to make sure that you can get yourself back out on top. Hillstead all by himself in the backfield, throwing and intercepted at the 50-yard line. Underthrew his intended receiver, now to the 45, reverses to the 40, tries to cut back to the far side of the field, and to the 25, to the 20, to the 15, 10-5 is the end of the end zone. They're going to mark him just a hair shy at the 2-yard line. Oh, boy. McKay Hillstead just couldn't put enough juice on that ball, and we've got an interception, and it'll be first and goal at the 1-yard line. Actually, we'll call it the 2-yard line for Idaho State.
7: Treshawn Shorty, just an underthrow. He had Rex Haynes. He couldn't get enough on it. Underthrew it. Needs to put that one up and out to the outside. And Shorty made a great return all the way down inside the 5. Second time that Utah State and McKay Hillstead has thrown an interception that Idaho State has turned back into the inside the 5. And again, the Aggies were able to hold Idaho State to a field goal on that first try. Got to try to do that again here.
0: Ball is marked at the 3-yard line. Aggies, if you can hold to a field goal here, that is a monumental victory. Idaho State, probably the last play of the third quarter, leading by 2. Jordan Cook in shotgun. Cook trying to keep it himself, trying to bounce to the outside, does not have the angle, and he's ripped down at the 8-yard line. Utah State, again, comes up with a big TFL when they needed it. And that should bring us to the end of the third quarter. Can the Aggies force another field goal? We'll find out when we come back on the Aggie Sports Network from Learfield.
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0: All right, welcome back. You're listening to Aggie Football as we begin the fourth quarter. So, look, we need some good vibes here for Utah State. Aggies down by 2, and Idaho State has the ball at the Aggie 3-yard, or actually the 8-yard line after the loss. So who better to provide a little bit of juice than Matt Wells, former coach at Utah State? How are you, sir?
10: Man, I'm great now that I'm with you two. We got to get things going.
0: Yes, sir.
10: Let's go.
0: Ball's at the just in between the 8 and the 9 yard line. While we have a moment, I love that you're in town. I don't love the reason why you're in town, but you spoke at Dave Krakthorpe's Celebration of Life earlier today.
10: And what a fitting, only a God thing, that his Celebration of Life is not only on game day, but the Aggies are playing Idaho State. I mean, what are we doing?
0: Yeah, you got the horses out on the field.
10: That's pretty cool.
0: Actually, I believe. Well, no, I don't now think that, those are Broncos kids.
7: Broncos kids were in the opening kickoff. Yeah.
10: Oh wow, right were now. They really?
0: Yeah.
10: Okay, well we got to get some Aggie juice and vibes going right here.
0: Got to hold to a field goal here. Kind of walk us through. McKay Hillstead's had some struggles. Just kind of underthrew that last pass.
10: Well, I didn't see it. I was on the elevator.
0: Oh, okay,
10: you guys.
0: Well,
7: through second interception.
0: You didn't miss anything.
10: Oh, shoot.
7: Yeah, and they returned it inside the 5. Second time that's happened here in the game, but the Aggie defense has been able to force 4 field goal attempts. Got to step up and do that same thing here.
10: The first 2 series when Idaho State screwed it up, I guess I – can I say that?
0: Oh, yeah. Yeah,
10: we're a homer.
0: Yeah, we're good.
10: They screwed it up, and I said those 5 points, I mean, they should have been – those should have been touchdowns down there. The guy missed the corner route for a wide open. They did a nice little corner route on the man coverage, man beater, and he missed him. And I said, you know what? We're going to win because they didn't come through with that. Yeah. That's going to come back. And that was the first series right when I was walking up to see that. Oh, thanks, Ajay.
0: So
7: how you been, by the way?
0: Yeah.
10: I've been great, man.
7: Tell us what you're doing right now before they come out and run the second down play.
10: The last 2 years I was at Kansas State, and our head coach retired this winter. And I just said, you know what? My son Wyatt is a senior in high school. I said, you know what? I've missed too much time. I'm going to watch him play baseball all spring and summer and this fall on Friday nights, and then we'll try to get back in it in December. So I'm kind of taking a breather and being a dad right now.
0: Cook motions, trying to run the option. Speed option. And he drops at the 9-yard line. Lost. That is the former Aggie, Robert Freeman, the turf monster, may have saved Utah State from giving up a touchdown there.
7: Second time we've seen that speed option. This time Freeman had open space, probably could have got it to the end zone. A little bit of a pitch to the outside. Oh, man, he had wide open space to the end zone. But that brings up a 3rd and goal now, and the Aggies get a chance to get off the field or to force the field goal attempt right here.
0: All right, Aggies down 19-17. Can they get another stop? Here's Jordan Cook in shotgun. Freeman to his left. 3 receivers in the near. I love it.
10: Kavazua.
0: Stepping up in the pocket, throwing, has a man wide open, caught, touchdown, corner of the end zone. As Utah State gives up the touchdown in the corner, and Idaho State now with the 2-possession lead.
7: Yeah, they did. They went cover 0 there, and Charger Doty bit on the in cut. Was that Mason? Number? No, it's Jaden James.
0: Yeah.
7: Jaden James, the former Bengal. Little in and then back out. No pressure in the face of Jordan Cook, and he delivered a beautiful ball for the touchdown. And the Bengals take perhaps a 2-score lead, depending on this extra point.
0: Yeah, though. So it looks like, as of right now, Jordan Cook's going to go for 2.
7: Why would you do that right here? You got a chance to go up 9.
0: That would be my thought, and I think Cody Hawkins is thinking about it right now. So the Aggies trail the Bengals 25-17 with 14:13 left to go as Idaho State calls a timeout.
11: Idaho
0: to try
11: State.
0: To think about this a little
11: They're
0: bit.
11: First of the half.
0: So
11: this will be a media timeout.
0: We'll take a quick break, come back, and talk more with former Aggie coach Matt Wells when we come back on the Aggie Sports Network from Learfield.
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0: .14-13 left to go here in the ballgame. Utah State trailing Idaho State 25-17. Idaho State looks like they still have their offense out on the field and will potentially go for two here to try to extend this to a 10-point lead. Would you do this, Coach?
7: Yeah, Coach, talk us through this. If you get a chance to take a two-score lead.
10: I hadn't even thought about it. I was just talking ball with you guys. we're up eight already. Or they're up eight already. 10, what 10 basically does is 10, if they get it, 10 basically makes them go for two to win or a field or an extra point to tie. It's a touchdown to field goal. I don't think there's much to lose here. If you kick the extra point, though, you're up nine.
0: Yeah, that's
10: okay, still a two-score lead. There's 14 minutes to go, so Utah State will absolutely still get two possessions to go in the game. But you go up 10. You kick the extra point, it's absolutely a two-point. If they miss it right here, then the Aggies can obviously tie it right with the touchdown at two-point.
7: I think they got the kicking team out now.
0: Yep, they're going to kick the extra point.
7: Yep.
0: And try to push
10: this. You guys
0: this
10: know it's the kicker because he's got the silly shoes on, right?
0: Yep, yeah.
10: Yeah. Well, this is easy up here. Y'all can figure it out too, huh?
0: Yeah, sometimes you don't really have to look at numbers. You just look at the footwear and you're like, okay, that's a kicker. What do you got up to now? I know you're kind of hanging out watching baseball and football.
10: I've chosen to kind of take this year not quite off. I'm doing some remote consulting and analyst stuff remotely from home for Mississippi State. The head coach, Jeff Levy, is a good friend of mine. We were at Oklahoma together. And so I spent 17 days at Mississippi State during training camp. And just helping them game plan from afar, but I'm watching Wyatt.
0: Love that
10: Friday night.
0: Love that quarterback, by the way.
10: He's pretty talented.
0: Yeah.
10: He's a very talented young man.
7: Let's watch this extra point, then I want to ask you about Wyatt.
0: Here comes the extra point attempt. Try to push this to a 9-point game. Aggies trail 25-17. Kick is up and kick is good. So the score now 26-17. Aggies rallied, took the lead back, and since then has given up 10 points. And back we go to a 9-point deficit.
7: And the Bengals go three plays, 3 yards after the interception return. And it's the 8-yard touchdown pass from Jordan Cook to Jaden James. And Idaho State out in front by 9, and a lot of restless Aggie fans right now here in the stadium thinking that, you know what, shouldn't be getting pushed around by an FCS team. But this happens almost every year that an FCS team, a good FCS team, here gives an FBS team all sorts of trouble.
10: I was just talking to somebody downstairs, and I said, you know, I think we won every FCS game by a considerable amount, except the 2015 year when Southern Utah came in here, and we hung on. Andrew Rodriguez had a punt return late in the game to win it, and I remember squeaking out a win. And I mean,
0: short kickoff, fair caught at the 28-yard line.
7: All right, so you don't want your defensive tackles making fair catches out there.
0: By the way, I have a great story to tell you about that, because I was interviewing Ed Lamb, and he was talking about special teams, and I referenced, and I'm like, well, you know, I did a lot of interviews with Matt Wells, and Matt Wells always said that he wanted his best players playing special teams, and he's like, oh, of course Matt would say that. It took special teams for him to beat me.
10: Yeah.
0: And I'm like, geez, man. Wow. Like, it's like, and this was, that
10: day,
0: was like 12 years later, and he still hadn't forgotten about that.
7: Now, Coach, let me ask you this.
10: At the end of the day, the Aggies won.
0: Yes, sir.
7: If you're the coach here, and McKay's just thrown his second interception, do you get a quick throw out here to get him a little bit of confidence here on this drive as a drive starter?
10: I think you do. First of all, that
0: sweep
10: right
0: coming
10: there,
0: to the near side. Robinson spins around a man, gets to the 30-yard line. Looked like it had potential, but only goes for 3.
10: Yeah, I think you got to get his confidence back. Get the ball in the hands, whether it's a running back or a tight end or something easy, just to get that taste back out of your mouth, right?
0: Second and 7.
10: There.
0: 2 touchdowns thrown by McKay Hillstead. 2 interceptions thrown by McKay Hillstead today. 2 to the far, 1 to the near. Hillstead, high snap.
7: Another false start penalty.
0: Nope.
7: Scotty.
0: Shut her down. Back it up, 5.
7: And again, this is a center issue in my mind, because you got everybody firing off and the snaps not going on time.
13: 52 offense, 5-yard penalty, 2nd down.
7: So while Jimmy Liston's going to get the 5-yard penalty here, it really is the centers are not snapping on time. And again, Chargaloff is the 3rd center that Utah State has used here tonight.
0: So second and 12 after the 5-yard mark off. Aggies with 13:30 left to go in the game, down by 9. Hillstead's got pressure, has to step up, throws, beautiful throw, coming to the near side. Robinson reels it in at the 38, moves the chains, one of Hillstead's best throws of the day.
7: And again, immediate pressure coming on the loop this time. Nehemiah Washington late to recognize it. Hillstead moves out to the right, and that may be where he's at his best when he's throwing on the move.
0: Three now to the far. Noah White, the running back. And the handoff goes to White, and it is blown up immediately behind the line. A loss of 4 on the play. Utah State just lucky that ball didn't go on the ground because the exchange was blown up.
7: And nobody got a hat on Hessler, the defensive tackle. Almost tackled both of them as they were in the mesh point. And there's just too much leakage in that up front for Utah State offensively.
0: Almost have a little bit of a Wake Forest feel with this mesh they're running.
10: They're running a little bit of the slow mesh. I haven't seen them do that. Obviously a new offensive coordinator, but that's Dave Clawson with Wake Forest, if you guys remember.
0: Straight drop back. Hillstead looks corner. Beautiful catch made in traffic. Eli Wood able to stretch forward past the 50-yard line to the 45 of Idaho State. That was all Eli Wood. He gets up a little gingerly, but, man, what a catch.
7: Fifth catch of the game. Comes off to the sideline, but made a terrific hands catch and a really good throw from McKay Hillstead on the dig route.
10: That'll get his confidence back.
7: You bet. And better protection that time as well. Allowed him to step up and make the throw.
0: Two to the near, two to the far. Hillstead all by himself in the backfield in shotgun. Three-man rush by Idaho State.
10: Got him.
0: Hillstead dances around in the pocket. Rolls right. Waits. Will keep it himself. Gets to the 40 and slides. Ooh. Takes a nasty shot on the slide. No call made. It'll be a gain of 6. But what did you see, Coach? You saw somebody open.
10: Yeah, who's our guy, number 12, right
7: Watson.
10: Down the pipe. They were playing two high safeties, and 12 ran a little take route, a little bender right into the middle.
0: So, 6-yard gain.
7: You can see that up here, can't you? You can just see it open. Yeah. And you want to say, hey, throw it down the center.
10: Yeah. It's not as easy. You and I have been back there before, haven't we?
0: That's the great thing about the media. You can say everything. Here comes the handoff to Jacobs. Jacobs looked like he had a big hole, able to break through a tackle, gets to the 35-yard line. That'll move the chains for Utah State. And this drive has got to come away with points, with the Aggies down by 9, 26-17, with 11 minutes left to go.
7: Now Jackson Nelson, the right tackle, comes up hobbling just a little bit. Ran off his inside hip that time from Javen Jacobs, who now has 19 carries for 78 yards tonight. Plenty of time here. Just keep trucking along here.
0: Two to the far for McKay Hillstead. Motions Robinson. Comes to the near side. Slow mesh. Finally hands off. And it will be Noah White stacked up after a gain of 1 or 2 on the play.
7: And now Jackson Nelson can't keep going. So Easton Hammond, Ridgeline High School freshman, comes into the game at that right tackle spot. That one just took a little bit, maybe too long on the mesh. No movement up front. Just a short game from Javen Jacobs.
0: So Jacobs to the left of Hillstead. Eli Wood, who's been tremendous on this drive, to the near side. Pressure, throwing to the outside, and overshoots his intended receiver, and it's intercepted into the end zone. The third pick thrown by McKay Hillstead. Needed to go far to the outside. Instead, left it in the middle. It's intercepted, and Idaho State stops another Aggie drive.
7: And I don't think McKay Hillstead is right.
0: No.
7: Because that ball was thrown 20 yards to the inside. Did his arm get hit as he threw it? Because that ball was fluttering. And he needed to get that ball out to the outside, to the pylon, to the corner to Rex Haynes. And that ball was woefully short. And a third interception thrown by McKay Hillstead. That could be a dagger.
0: Timeout on the field. We'll take it. Aggies down by 9. And an interception by Idaho State. They will have it first and 10 of the 20 when we come back on the Aggie Sports Network from Learfield.
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0: Utah State trailing 26-17. McKay Hillstead just throwing his third interception of the game. We have a timeout. While we have a moment, let's pause 10 seconds for local stations to identify themselves. This is Aggie Football.
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0: Kevin, let's talk about better days, shall we?
2: 2018, Coach, I think it was the last home game against San Jose State, and we're going to the locker room up 38-3. And we had you on the headsets, and Scotty asked you a question.
0: I think it was actually the New Mexico game.
2: Was it New Mexico?
0: You put up like 50 at halftime.
2: And what was your question, Scotty?
0: My question was, you know, you got off to a slow start, but got it rolling. All you heard was slow start because the mic cracked out, and you busted my chops pretty good on that one.
2: I did.
0: Yeah. Oh, yeah.
2: I think the exact quote was, "What do you want from me, Scotty G?"
0: We're up by 50 at half. What do you want?
3: Well, you know, there were a few games there that year, boys, and y'all remember some of the hardest decisions I had were, is Jordan Love in the first string offense going to play the first series of the third quarter? Am I going to pull him right now?
2: Yep.
0: Inside handoff goes for only a yard to the 21-yard line.
3: Good problem to have.
0: Yeah, Jordan Love, I think probably when you added it up, missed about two games worth of time just because of when you had to sit him out.
3: At minimum,
0: yeah,
3: he missed because there were so many that he did not play the third, the fourth quarter, half the third, the whole fourth that season. So his stats were, I don't know, 10 games, 11 games worth, maybe?
2: I think his career's turning out pretty nicely right now, isn't
3: he? He's doing okay.
2: Doing okay.
3: Making us all proud.
0: No, there's no doubt. Second and nine for Idaho State. Aggies need a three and out, need to force something. They got to get that ball back, down by two possessions. Hand off to Freeman. Freeman dancing around the pocket. Finally, that pocket collapses. No gain on the play. And, folks, the biggest third down of the game coming up for this Aggie defense. It is a Staker Parsons third down.
2: You know what's tough is when you're down 3-0 in the turnover battle. Always one of the keys, the biggest keys of any game plan.
3: If you win the turnover battle, it's over an 80% chance to win. If you're down three, boys, it's not very good.
2: Not very good, and that's what we're seeing here tonight. So a huge third down for this Aggie defense.
0: 8:51 left to go. Aggies need to get the stop. Force the three and out. Four-man front for the Aggies, but they only bring three.
3: And three.
0: Here comes a late pressure, throwing to the far sideline. A lot of jostling. Is there a flag thrown? No. Incomplete. Aggies get that three and out they needed. There's that moment, Coach, where you take that deep breath after a little bit of content, and you're like, no flag.
3: This may be it right here. Get a great return and get the offense going. We got two possessions left at least.
2: You bet. Still with all three timeouts remaining, plenty of time remaining. They got a good return from Javen Jacobs in the third quarter. Different punter coming out here now for Idaho State. Rucker punted the first two times. I'm not sure I can see the number here, Scotty, for this punter, but a new punter here for Idaho State.
0: See, the Aggies try to light him up here or set up their return.
3: We need a little Devin Tompkins or JoJo Natson juju right now, don't we?
0: There comes the pressure. It's another short kick. Jacobs comes up and fields it,
3: take it right there,
0: at the 44-yard line.
3: All right.
2: So when you've got it down nine with 8.5 to go, And you got good field position, do you take a shot right here?
3: Go be aggressive. Yeah, if you feel like you've got a good shot and it's schemed up on a P-10, this is a P-10 call. Right now it's either one of two things. I think you either take a shot or you get the ball in the hands of the playmaker, somebody, a touch game out on the perimeter.
0: We'll take
3: get
0: another,
3: something positive going.
0: Take another timeout. Utah State down by nine, but they've got the ball in good field position, needing two scores to avoid a massive upset here at Maverick Stadium. This is Aggie Football from Learfield.
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0: 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All right. Big thanks to Matt Wells.
2: How fun was that?
0: Oh, man. I would take a bullet for that man. Such a good dude.
2: First time back to an Aggie game since he left in 2018.
0: Yeah.
2: How about that?
0: It's incredible.
2: Hey, the Aggie defense, Scotty, has given up only 224 yards total offense. But you've given up, and now Grady Broesterhaus.
0: Broesterhaus in the game. And it may just be that an injury to McKay Hillstead on that underthrown ball. So Broesterhaus trying to provide a little bit of magic for this Aggie offense. Two to the far, one to the near. Broesterhaus, the Virginia transfer, getting an opportunity here for Utah State.
2: So I think one of the things you want to do if you're Robert and I is get him a quick throw to get him some confidence.
0: Hand the fly sweep. Noah White reverses. Noah White gets back to the line of scrimmage. Nothing going. Idaho State cramming the line of scrimmage, thinking, you know what? We're going to try to make you beat us deep.
2: And now Noah White comes up limping just a little bit. I'd like to see Utah State maybe get a little bit more urgency now as well. Run with a little bit more pace.
0: Two receivers now to the near side, one to the far. Now two to the far, including Eli Wood, who's just been fantastic in this game for Utah State. Five catches, 77 yards, and a score. Broesterhaus claps his hands, looks left, has a man wide open. A flag is thrown. This might be coming back. Right at the line of scrimmage, about a half yard shy, but we're going to probably have a holding call, and it's all going to be for naught. As the offensive line woes continue for Utah State.
2: Mistake after mistake after mistake.
0: That would have been. Here's the call. Oh, worse. It's tripping.
5: 15-yard penalty, second down.
0: Now you wish it was a hold.
2: Yes,
0: it's
2: sir.
0: It's a trip, and now that's a 15-yard penalty.
2: And I didn't catch the number that it was on, but I think it was coming off that left-hand side. A good throw from Broesterhaus out to Anthony Garcia. But now the Aggies way behind the chains and just continue to shoot themselves in the foot.
0: Two to the far, one to the near. Broesterhaus in for what appears to be an injured McKay Hillstead. Broesterhaus all by himself, now rolling right, dumping it down. Caught and stretching forward is Jacobs to about the 35-yard line. That's going to set up a third and 20 for Utah State after a five-yard gain.
2: And it's just a three-man rush. And you're forcing your quarterback out because you can't keep them out of the backfield.
0: No.
2: It just has been a tough, tough night for this Aggie offensive line with several –
0: If you can get there with
2: penalties,
0: if you can get there with three, I would never rush any more than that.
2: Yep, makes it really easy.
0: Here comes another three-man rush. Again, forced out of the pocket. Broesterhaus rolling right, keeping it himself. Gets to the 45, and that is where he is stopped. A gain of 11. It'll be fourth and 9 with 6:56. You almost feel like Utah State's got to go for it.
2: Got to go for it here, keeping the offense on the field. This time, Broesterhaus didn't need to step out to the right side.
0: I was going to say that. He gave up on the pocket a little early.
2: Absolutely. Needed to step up on that one. But he went to the outside, and now the Aggies on a 4th and 9. This is the ball game, really, right here.
0: It really is. Utah State unable to convert. This game's probably over. Two to the far, one to the near. Aggie fans on their feet. All by himself is Broesterhaus in the backfield. Another three-man front. Broesterhaus now has time to throw. Now he's got to roll right. He's got some work to do, and he won't even come close. He'll be 3 yards gained, and Utah State will give it back to Idaho State. And the Bengals right now in complete control of this game, looking to pull off a massive upset in Utah State's first game in the Pac-12.
2: And the Boo Birds are out in the stadium. Just a two

0: 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We're all just giving him advice. 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
4: Welcome back. 6:19 left to go in the game. Aggies in trouble here against Idaho State from the Big Sky ranks. Utah State lost to Weber State back in 2022. And the Aggies in danger of losing to a Big Sky team for the second time in 4 years. And right now, you're in danger. Both those games really weren't much of a game. Weber State was in control early on. Utah State looked like they had rallied, took a 17-16 lead, and looked like they were on cruise control. And then Idaho State able to kick the field goal, then after the interception, able to punch it in for the score. So right now, it's just one of those games for Utah State where nothing seems to be clicking for this Aggie offense.
5: Really difficult to win games, as Coach Wells talked about, when you're negative three in the turnover battle.
4: Yeah.
5: And now with a fourth down stop here, really another turnover there. So just to not been able to sustain drives, been not been able to create explosives, have not been able to really manufacture much of anything consistently on offense. Defense has only given up 224 yards of total offense, but they've had those turnovers that have led to short fields. One led to a touchdown. Actually, both of them led to touchdowns for Idaho State. And so, you know, one, they got inside the five, and then they forced the field goal attempt. So
4: yeah.
5: 10 points on those two interceptions that ended up inside the five-yard line.
4: The difference in the game. All right, here we go. Utah State sees Idaho State back out on offense. Incomplete, but a late flag thrown, and it looks to be a PI against Utah State.
5: Marky Grant got his left arm around the receiver, turned him, and the back judge sees it and throws the penalty.
6: Pass interference, number 5, defense, 15-yard penalty, automatic first down.
4: And the crowd starting to make their way out of Maverick Stadium. Ball is at the 33-yard line.
5: Interesting that Idaho State would take a shot there in the middle of the field on first down. Got to believe now they're going to start to chew some clock and run the football.
4: Jordan Cook claps his hands, brings a man in motion. Fly sweep coming to the near side. Aggies try to turn it back to the middle of the field, and a gain of 1 on the play. As it'll be 2nd and 9.
5: Some exuberant Aggie fans down below us making their voices heard. It's Robert Freeman again on the jet sweep. Freeman now has carried it 10 times for 32 yards. The Aggies have done a nice job bottling up the Idaho State running game, only 73 yards on 25 attempts.
4: Yeah. Aggies have almost 100 yards of more total offense than Idaho State, but yet trail by 9, and it's all about the turnovers, simply put. Motion, fly sweep coming to the near side. Aggies unable to get contained. It'll be about 2 yards shy of a first down, but a new Ambrosio able to come around the corner. It'll be 3rd and 2 at the 25.
5: That's the run game for Idaho State.
4: It really is. Yep.
5: Wide jet sweeps, the speed options. And now it's probably Jordan Cook time on 3rd and short.
4: By the way, Carson Sudbury, good block on the outside for Idaho State.
5: Against Asher Cunningham, he did a nice job there. Now, if you get a 3rd down stop here, do you burn one of your timeouts?
4: I don't think so. Maybe. No, I don't think so. That's a good question. Motion receiver coming to the near side. Speed option. It's tackled. Gain of maybe a half yard. It'll be 4th and 1. And let's see what Idaho State does. There's your timeout, though. You called it. Utah State will come in, call the timeout. It'll be 4th and about 2 for the Bengals.
6: Timeout. Utah State. They're first of the half.
4: Who initially looked like they'll try to kick the field goal.
5: I think they're going to keep the offense on
4: the
5: field.
4: I would keep the offense on the field because a field goal really doesn't do you any good. So you go up by 12 instead of 9, it's still a two-possession game. So I would keep my offense.

0: out there for sure.
1: The only difference there is that a field goal and a touchdown doesn't beat you. If you get the field goal, you have to score two touchdowns. But
0: yeah.
1: You're fourth and one.
0: Yeah.
1: You've made Utah State burn one of their three timeouts right here. Yeah, they're coming back out with the offense. And it's really been, well, here comes the kicker.
0: Interesting. Idaho State has no confidence in their running game.
1: Yep.
0: And so this isn't a gimme. This is a 41-yard attempt.
1: Yeah, stay on sides. Don't do anything silly yet. Got to get the football back here.
0: Lindbergh's a perfect 4-for-4. Lining up, again, left-hand kicker has been automatic so far in this game. 42-yard attempt. Here comes the snap. Gets his foot down, drives it, and it is good. 5-for-5 on field goals. And now the score is 29-17. So you're pretty much in the same position had he missed the field goal. You still need two touchdowns, essentially.
1: And you've got 4:39, and you got to have two possessions with two timeouts and the two-minute stoppage as well. But you got to get in the end zone twice now, and you just really haven't seen Utah State be explosive down the field.
0: No.
1: And now you got Grady Brosterhaus. Looks like he's going to finish up this game for Utah State. And we'll have to ask. I can see McKay Hillstead down here on the sideline. Helmet still on. But I just wonder if both the confidence and perhaps not feeling quite right with that right hand or right arm that he'd been shaking out all throughout the end of the second quarter and into the third, that's led to three interceptions thrown by the young man. And so it might be Grady Brosterhaus that will go the rest of the way here, and you're going to have to get in and out of your play calls. You got to go quick now, because you're down to 4:39 left in this game.
0: So Utah State set to receive the kickoff, trailing Idaho State 29-17.
1: And I think this is one of those times, too, where the kicker's been short. Unless he does a pooch kick, if you're Noah White, you take this thing. You got to be explosive.
0: Yeah. You got to generate something here. And he'll try to drive this one. And for the first time today, it goes out of the end zone. So even the kicker is starting to feel it now.
1: Brosterhaus on that previous drive was 1 of 1 for 6 yards. Remember, they had the 6-yard play to Anthony Garcia, but the tripping call really thwarted that last drive. Utah State, penalty-wise, 11 of them for 83 yards here in this game. Many of those were those illegal motion plays. I think, maybe 3 or 4 of those?
0: There's been, I think, 4 or 5 false starts in this game. All right, 2 to the near, 1 to the far. Brosterhaus in for what we anticipate is an injured McKay Hillstead.
1: And just a three-man rush.
0: They don't need to do anything else. Because they're getting there with 3. Now they creep 1 man up the line. They bring 4. Brosterhaus stepping up, throwing, and nearly sacked. Gets out of the pocket. Gets to the 35, upended at about the 34-yard line. Gain of 9 on the play. Aggies have to get to the line and go.
1: Got to move quickly now.
0: About a yard shy of a first down, which means the clock will not stop. 4:20 left to go. Brosterhaus quickly back in shotgun. Same formation. Brosterhaus waiting, throwing, and intercepted. Undercut the route. This game is over, folks. Idaho State, another underthrown ball. Idaho State saw it coming the whole way, undercut it. It's an interception, and Idaho State is going to shock Utah State and come away with a huge win.
1: Kai Callen, who a couple times has been picked on with pass interference penalties, this time just a real underthrow from Brosterhaus. We've seen that from both Hillstead and Brosterhaus. Did he catch the football? I think that's what they're going to ask themselves, is did he actually get his arms underneath the football, or did that ball hit the ground? They may end up reviewing this one.
2: The ruling on the field of an interception is now under replay review.
1: I don't know.
0: I'm just going to say it's an easy interception because I've been 0 for 3 so far, so why not? Idaho State offense out on the field.
1: Kind of used the ground. It didn't look like he had both arms underneath to catch the football. Looked like he used the ground to try to cradle the ball.
0: That will be, if it stands, the 4th interception, and Utah State will be -4 in the turnover battle in this game.
1: And that's reminiscent of going back to 24 and 23, and when they were negative in turnovers all year long. Last year, they were plus in the turnover battle. But it's hard to win when you turn it over. You throw three maybe even four interceptions plus a fourth down stop. Hard to win ball games when you turn it over that many times.
0: Well, I mean, you look at the interceptions. Utah State was in scoring position at about, what, the 35, I want to say, when they threw one interception. That thwarted a drive. Then you've got two interceptions that were returned inside the five-yard line that you gave up 10 points on. And then this interception essentially probably ended the game.
1: Taking a little bit of time down here looking at it.
0: If indeed it stands.
1: If not, it'll be third and one.
0: Aggies with 331 yards of offense, which isn't great, but Idaho State 233 penalties. Utah State 11 for 83, which you have 11 penalties, but not over 100 yards. That's just procedure penalties. Those are just self-inflicted wounds.
1: I agree. And then the big one, the tripping penalty on that last possession. Here comes the call. Might be difficult to overturn.
0: Yep.
2: After review, the defender did not have complete control when the ball hit.
0: 0 for 4, baby.
2: The ruling is reversed to an incomplete pass.
0: All right, interceptions off the board. Offense comes back out on the field.
1: And the Aggie defense is kind of huddling around the offense saying, come on, keep it going.
0: Yeah, I mean,
1: we're not out of this.
0: Not at all, not at all. But you got to score quick. Preferably, you'd like to score before the two-minute timeout.
1: Absolutely, without having to burn any more timeouts.
0: Yeah.
1: That means you got to get up and get going on offense and get to the line of scrimmage and start running plays.
0: So it's third and one. Aggies need to get right to the 35 for a first down. Broster House in shotgun. Gets the snap, fakes the handoff, keeps it himself, and will stretch forward and get the first down barely. That should stop the clock for a moment, but just a moment, and the Aggies need to not waste any time, get up the line of scrimmage. I don't even like the fact that the Aggies are substituting because that allows Idaho State to burn time on their own substitution. Wait, watch this. Idaho State's going to wait, they're going to wait, they're going to wait, and then try to... Oh, nope, they're not. And here comes Utah State with Broster House running right up the field, gains about 8 to the 43-yard line. This is... Nice, good chunk yardage here for Utah State, but it's not going to get things done unless Utah State gets a good explosive play down the field.
1: And I don't know that they believe that they can get the separation they need. Now a four-man line of scrimmage.
0: Broster House throws the slant. Eli Wood breaks a tackle, gets to the 44-yard line, as he has been fantastic today. Eli Wood now over 80 yards on his sixth reception of the game.
1: And the clock does not stop until the two-minute mark. On the first down conversions.
0: Yep, you're right.
1: So you got to keep getting up to the line of scrimmage and moving, going.
0: Broster House claps his hands quickly, steps up in the pocket, is going to run again, nearly tripped up, and will force himself down to about the 37-yard line, a gain of 8 on the play, and Idaho State's like, fine, we'll let you do that all day.
1: Yep, it'll take all the time off the clock. Now under 3 minutes.
0: If you're unable to score before 2 minutes, Broster House rolling right, pressure, dumps it down, out of bounds. But if you're unable to score before the two-minute timeout, which isn't, it's not a death sentence, but it does mean you're probably going to have to get an onside kick.
1: Yep, that's exactly right. And we just haven't seen him take any shots.
0: No.
1: No deep shots, really. The one that got intercepted was probably the deepest shot that Utah State has tried here tonight.
0: Two to the far, one to the near.
1: And now you got to get the first down here.
0: Yep, third and three for the Aggies. Throw the slant, wide open and dropped. Javen Robinson was wide open in the middle of the field. Ball a little bit behind him, but still very much catchable, and he couldn't reel it in. He wanted to get into the end zone and just kept his legs running before he was able to collect the pass.
1: And he might have gotten in the end zone.
0: Yeah.
1: Ball was just a little bit out in front.
0: Oh, no, that was a good throw.
1: That was a good throw, just a little bit out in front, but he should have caught it.
0: All right, here we go, fourth and three. 2:32 left to go. This definitely is the ball game. Broster House throwing and not intercepted. Should have been, but knocked down, and that will end the ball game. So Broster House tries to fit it in a window to Eli Wood. Idaho State had it bracketed, nearly intercepted, dropped, but there was no chance that thing was going to be completed as the ball was essentially thrown into triple coverage. Broster House locked onto Eli Wood. Idaho State saw it coming the whole time.
1: So, Scotty, now you got some regrouping to do. after week one.
0: Yep.
1: You've got maybe a dinged up and a quarterback that is lacking a little bit of confidence. And an offense that just has not been able to sustain.
0: 2:27 left to go in the game. Idaho State, as the Aggies have two timeouts. A run by Cook gets it to the 39-yard line. Aggies will run or call a timeout. They're going to try to use their two timeouts and then use the two-minute break as the third timeout.
1: And I think this may be Davis Harsin in at quarterback. He's their more running style quarterback. A week ago, 4 carries for 15 yards. So he was the one carrying the ball on that one.
0: I think that's Brian's kid.
1: It is.
0: Yeah.
1: Yep, I think it is.
0: Former Boise State coach, former Auburn coach, Brian Harsin. 2:22 left to go. So this is what Utah State's banking on right now, is that they can get a stop on third down, use their timeout, and then get a stop on second down, then get a stop on third down, use the two-minute timeout, and then get the ball back with about probably 145 or 150. But then you still have to score two touchdowns.
1: And you got to go the length of the field. Yep. And do it a couple times.
0: Second and 8 for Idaho State.
1: Like the QB run or the jet sweep right here.
0: Fake the fly sweep. Quarterback run. Harsin hit at the 40 and dropped there. And there's the timeout. Gain of maybe 1 on the play to the 41-yard line. And it will be 3rd and 8. We'll call it 3rd and 7. 2:14 left to go. Aggies use their final timeout. So Idaho State will run a play if they're unable to get a first down. Well, regardless, this is the last play until the two-minute timeout.
1: And they're certainly just going to keep the ball on the ground and just try to run this clock out. The Aggies have to get 2 scores still. Just really interesting how Utah State, that opening drive of the third quarter, weren't able to punch that in. They got the ball back and were quickly able to take that 17-16 lead. But 3 interceptions, 2 fourth down stops. It's just hard to overcome 4
0: yeah.
1: 5 turnovers.
0: Yeah. Ball's at the 1 yard line, couldn't punch it in.
1: Don't care who you play if you turn it over that many times.
0: And really, you look at that 4th down stop, that's essentially a 5th turnover.
1: Yep. Maybe 6 because a 4th down stop at the goal line, yeah. too.
0: Well, yeah, that. So here comes Harsin, near first down yardage. He's going to be about 2 yards shy. Gets to the 45-yard line, and that will take us to our two-minute timeout. All right, 2 minutes before Idaho State can hop on the freeway, head up
2: this
0: to I-15 and celebrate
2: timeout.
0: This one. Utah State trailing Idaho State 29-17 on the Aggie Sports Network from Learfield.
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0: Utah State down by 12. Aggies are going to lose to Idaho State. First loss to an FCS opponent since, well, just 4 years ago when they lost to Weber State. Aggies in no hurry to schedule Big Sky opponents probably in the future.
1: Now, the good news is Utah State got in a little bit of a roll towards the end of that season and still made it to a bowl game.
0: Yeah, they did. They did.
1: But you know what? Next week, it doesn't get any easier. The next couple weeks.
0: No. Utah State has Washington and Seattle and then have to go to Salt Lake City to play University of Utah.
1: And then you got Troy back here, and then you got to go to Boise.
0: And then you got to go to Boise.
1: Who yeah. almost pulled out an upset against No. 2 Oregon today up in Eugene. So, you know, but they always say that the progress you make between week 1 and week 2 is where you make the biggest jumps. I hope that's the case. because there's a lot of
0: improvement
1: that needs to be made.
0: That needs to be made. Yeah.
1: Yes, sir.
0: You know what's funny is that first drive, Utah State holds Idaho State to a field goal, and then that drive for a touchdown was just surgical by Utah State, and then the bottom fell out.
1: And Coach Anai told us that he does like to script his first handful of plays, and whatever they did, they scripted it well, but
0: yeah.
1: they weren't able to fully maximize and sustain drives. They got the running game going a little bit here in the second half, and now have 163 yards of rushing, but the turnovers.
0: Yeah. So here comes Utah State as Idaho State set to punt this thing away. Ball is at the 45-yard line. Jacob stands at his own 12. Here comes the punt. Line drive kick. Jacobs, no way is going to fair catch this. Grabs it at the 12 and can only get to about the 14. Idaho State celebrating as they should. They've earned the right. They've come into Logan. Idaho State did not spend the night here in Logan. They came down this morning, so they all got on buses. That's your FCS budget. And they came down here and shocked the world.
1: They're a good football team. They're ranked 23rd in the FCS polls, and this will certainly elevate them.
0: Oh, yeah, they're going to have a nice jump
1: for
0: after this one. For sure.
1: And I'll be anxious to see how they perform throughout the course of the year. As you recall, that Weber State team, that was a Jay Hill coach team a few years ago, and they went to the playoffs that year.
0: Two receivers on each side for Brosterhaus. Pushes the ball down the field, caught to about the 29-yard line. Gain of 13 on the play, 1:44 left.
1: And now the clock stops inside of 2 minutes on a first down catch. Was that Starling that made that catch there?
0: Yes, I believe so. Now the clock starts, 1:42. Aggies do not have a timeout left and are down by 12, 29-17. Brosterhaus, ball tipped to the line and deflected away. Brosterhaus, big kid, 6'3", 210-pound quarterback, Virginia transfer. You know what's interesting, though, is you've got a big quarterback for Idaho State and Cook, but he throws sidearms. But Utah State never was able to get a hand on that.
1: Nope. And this time that was Jackson Irwin, the linebacker, who just kind of spying the eyes of Brosterhaus and knocked it down.
0: Three-man front. Brosterhaus just checks it down to Jacobs. Jacobs gets to the 40. It'll be a first down, and that will move the chains and stop the clock with 1:27 left to go.
1: Got to get up and get going. Can't be walking back to the line of scrimmage. And now clock's rolling.
0: Yep. Aggies not showing a lot of urgency right now.
1: Got to get lined up and get going.
0: Again, just a three-man rush, and yet they get there with three. And Brosterhaus is upended at the 41-yard line, a gain of one on the play. You just got to burn that out of bounds.
1: Throw it away, young man.
0: That's going to burn. That's going to take about another 20 seconds off the clock as we reach the one-minute mark.
1: He's a fifth-year player, but hasn't had a lot of opportunity to get some playing time. So doesn't have a ton of experience.
0: Brosterhaus steps up into the pocket. Pressure from the backside, and he's sacked from behind. Again, Idaho State gets there with three.
1: Been the story of this ballgame.
0: Yep.
1: Unable to sustain up front.
0: And the Aggies actually had Cash Kao in for protection. So they got their 3-6. Throw nearly intercepted. That would have been another pick six, or a pick six, had they been able to hold on to that one. 4th and 11 coming up for Utah State. This game's over. 28 seconds left. Utah State just trying to put a little bit of lipstick on the pig, but probably we'll see if this if they're able to extend the drive here. Brosterhaus, again, three-man rush. Forced to step up in the pocket, throwing and caught. And down to the 38-yard line. Stops the clock momentarily with 21 seconds left. Nico Boncori with the reception.
1: First catch for Nico, isn't it?
0: Yeah.
1: As an Aggie?
0: I believe so. 21 seconds left. Clock starts. Brosterhaus stepping up to throw once again and overshoots his intended receiver, Eli Wood. And it'll be 2nd and 10 with 14 seconds left.
1: If you want any chance, you got to take a shot to the end zone right here. But I think we may be out of time at this point.
0: Yeah. So we'll have to see what Brosterhaus, what the quarterback situation looks for Utah State next week. Brosterhouse rolling left. Flag thrown. It's going to be a hold. He throws to the end zone. Tapped up and intercepted at the one-yard line. Two flags thrown as... I'm just going to shoot you straight here, folks. Idaho State brought two.
2: Holding.
0: And the Aggies
2: offense,
0: got hit with a holding.
2: Decline.
1: Part of this
2: play
1: is...
2: in an interception.
1: Part of this is Brosterhouse doesn't need to move out to the outside. He's got to step in and step up. That's that lack of experience. But still, he's forced to move because they're getting pressure with two.
0: Two.
1: Going to have to be something that Utah State cleans up.
0: When you can drop nine and essentially create havoc with two in a play that results in a holding call with 4 seconds left.
1: And now the Aggies are, what, negative five in the turnover battle?
0: Yeah.
1: And three fourth down stops as well. That's eight effective turnovers tonight. And give Idaho State a ton of credit.
0: Actually, remember that one interception was wiped off.
1: Oh,
0: so
1: that's right.
0: This is the fourth. Right. This is the fourth interception.
1: And three fourth down stops. So that's seven effective turnovers.
0: Yep.
1: And,
0: yep.
1: And give Cody Hawkins and his squad a lot of credit. They're going to walk home, ride home tonight.
0: Just launching the ball down the field just to burn clock, and the game is over. Idaho State puts their hands up in the air. They come to the midfield stripe, and they celebrate, and they've earned every right to do so. They've come to the Utah State backyard and played bully and beat Utah State by 12, 29-17. The signature win for Cody Hawkins, the son of Dan Hawkins, as the Bengals of the Big Sky give the Aggies an L to start the year.
1: Whew! If you didn't have a wake-up call before, you do now, for sure. If you're Utah State, Coach Mendenhall, you're going to have to get the attention of his football team. Defense didn't play poorly. I mean, they gave up some things in the first half, but in the second half, they really shut down Idaho State for the most part. Just one drive that led to some points. They only gave up 241 yards of offense here tonight, while going for 407 on the offensive side, but just nothing sustained long-term. But again, it's the four interceptions, and it's the three fourth-down stops that leads to seven turnovers. You just cannot win. I don't care who you play. If you turn it over that many times, you're going to come out with a W. So Utah State's got to have a lot to talk about here as they get ready to go to Seattle, where it doesn't get any easier next week.
0: So here's your next three games for Utah State. You lose to Idaho State. Then you have Washington in Seattle. You've got Utah in Salt Lake City. You have Troy at home. And then you have Boise.
1: At Boise.
0: At Boise.
1: I mean, realistically, you look at that, and you could start a season 1-4. That's very possible. And so, you know what? You got a lot of things you're going to have to work on now. You really thought that this would be a game that you could really control and dominate. But once again, as we saw last year, trying to figure out that offensive line. They really missed George Miley out there tonight at that left guard spot. And they'll get him back hopefully next week. But just too many false start penalties, too many mistakes, and then it's the interceptions. Going to have to clean all that up. We're going to have to see what the situation is with McKay Hillstead. Is he banged up, or was that really just – you know, lack of confidence in making some of those difficult throws that led to interceptions. It would be interesting to see where we're at after this game.
0: 29-17, the final. Utah State loses to Idaho State as the Bengals celebration continues at midfield. All right, we'll take a break. Kick off your post-game show next. This is Aggie Football from Learfield.
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0: ...29-17, the final in this one. Idaho State comes in to Logan and gets the win over the Aggies. First day with the Pac-12 logo out on the field, and it is not a good one for Utah State as week number one goes to an L for Utah State. 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It's never been easier to make the switch to solar. Everlight Solar, proud partner of Utah State Athletics. So, Kevin, we got a lot to unwind here. It may be a moment until we get Bronco Mendenhall available, but this is one where it's a gut punch right out of the gate. And Bronco, his first year at New Mexico, lost to an FCS opponent and then turned things around and then got things cooking a little bit. But this is a lot of soul searching, and there's no way to spin this. This is a bad loss. This is about as bad as it can get for you. You're at rock bottom. How do you build this thing back up and get to where you need to be?
1: First of all, I want to see what the health situation is for McKay Hillstead, because it really felt like, especially that interception here in the fourth quarter, where he was trying to throw it down the sideline and into the back of the end zone. He threw it 20 yards to the inside,
0: yeah,
1: and it was intercepted by a safety. That must be either his arm got hit, or he's not feeling well with that right hand. We saw that in the second quarter, that he was kind of trying to shake off a bit of an injury, bit of a ding in that right hand, it looked like, in the second quarter. And from there, after starting 7-9, he started so well.
0: Oh, yeah.
1: In that first quarter, it seemed like the confidence got lost, the inability to really make the connections. And then, you know, obviously you get Grady Brosterhaus that comes in. So it makes me wonder if, one, is McKay Hillstead okay? That's one. Two, we got to figure out something like along that offensive line.
0: Yeah.
1: When you've got
0: yep.
1: an FCS team that's getting pressure consistently in your face with a two and a three-man rush, there's just going to have to be some either changes or something's going to have to happen with that offensive line. If not, it's just going to be what it is,
0: yeah,
1: which is what it was last year, where Bryson Barnes was able to cover up a lot of the ineffectiveness of that offensive line. But you had five false start penalties. You had the tripping penalty. You had the seepage. You had the turnovers. You had three fourth down stops. I mean, again, doesn't matter who you play. If you give it away four times, really seven times with the three fourth down stops,
0: yeah, yep,
1: you're not going to win a game.
0: And it really felt like this game, even though Utah State scored a touchdown on the next drive, it really felt like this game really turned on that fourth and one stop. And you and I talk, we're not a big fan of the play call on the reverse pivot. It took too long. Utah State wasn't getting a good push to begin with. And so you try to do the reverse pivot, and they're just right there in the backfield. You end up losing 2 yards on the play. So it just overall is a game where I know a lot of Aggie fans have a lot of there's a lot of indigestion over this thing, and I can't tell you you're wrong. Like, there's no way to spin this. This is not a good look. This is not a good situation for Utah State. They've got to find a way to rally the troops. And Bronco, you know, the Bronco loves adversity. Bronco loves to see how his kids handle adversity. And he's going to get a good taste of it here, because this is not going to be a fun week for Utah State. And frankly, this probably won't be a fun 3 weeks for Utah State.
1: It'll be really tough to go to Washington next week and then to Salt Lake City against the Utes on the 19th. And you got Troy, and then you got Boise. Those first 5 weeks, that can take a lot out of you if you can't compete a little bit better than what you did tonight. I will say, defensively, gave up only 241 yards.
0: Yeah.
1: You know, they gave up quite a bit in that first half, but in the second half, when you look at the second half total yardage for Idaho State, they had 71 yards in the second half total. So the defense did their job. They forced field goals. They were able to, but they had too many short fields to go up against. They had two interceptions returned inside the 5-yard line. One, they were able to hold up and force a field goal. Second one, on a third down, they were able to score on a little corner route in the back of the end zone. But again, that offensive line, that offensive being able to stay with it, even though they went for 407 yards, a lot of that was kind of
0: garbage yardage
1: there at the end.
0: Yeah.
1: But you know, there's just so much to clean up there. The false start penalties, that is really telling. They had three different centers that went tonight.
0: Yeah.
1: And that's a question I'm going to ask Coach Mendenhall, is Yosua, then you went to Liston, then you went to Chargulov. You had some of those high snaps. You had, you know, just some cleanup stuff that you're going to have to really hone in on here this week to really show a little bit better up in Seattle next week.
0: It was such a point of emphasis last year, or going into the offseason last year, to improve that offensive line. And you knew that there was a lot of work and effort to try to develop the current offensive linemen, to try to get guys to where, you know, and bring in guys via transfer portal and development to get to where you needed to be. And it's disconcerting when you saw that performance today. And what's disconcerting is that last year you had a quarterback that could compensate for that a little bit. Now, Bryson Barnes took way too many shots last year, but the dude's one of the toughest human beings on the planet, so he was able to withstand it. I don't know still how he survived, let alone played all 13 games last year. But now, you know, McKay Hillstead may not have made it through a half without suffering some kind of an injury. We don't know yet. So these are some hard conversations, because that offensive line does not at least appear after this game to have made the strides that they wanted to.
1: They were missing George Miley at left guard. They are trying to move Jimmy Liston, who was the starting center for all 13 games and played almost every snap a year ago at offensive center. They moved him out to left tackle. That move doesn't look like it paid off too much yet. Now, can they come together? Yosua had a really good fall set of practices and scrimmages, but they moved him out and then moved Liston back to center, and then they moved Liston back to tackle, and they brought in Chance Chargulov at center. And so there's just a lot of moving pieces. We saw Jackson Nelson at a right tackle come out there in the fourth quarter, hobbling just a little bit, and that brought in Easton Hammond. We saw Caden Lynch in there a handful of snaps. They're trying to find who are our best five up there that can make this thing really go. But you also saw an inexperienced quarterback in Grady Brosterhouse that oftentimes kind of forced himself out of the pocket instead of stepping up when they're trying to move the two and three rushers wide. And so he runs into the rush at that point instead of trying to get up inside and trying to find somebody down the field. We didn't see any big chunks down the field for Utah State offensively. And I think they've got the ability with D'Amique Starling and Javon Robinson to be able to get down the field a little bit better than what they did here tonight. What we did see, though, is Eli Wood had a really nice game tonight with 6 catches and 90 yards. He's a young man that was voted a team captain, and I think that showed himself tonight is going to be really a key player throughout the course of this season.
0: 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All right, so we'll take a break. Come back. We'll continue on as Utah State suffers a really ugly loss tonight to Idaho State. We'll talk to Bronco Mendenhall a little bit later on, get his thoughts on this one and how Utah State improves going forward right here on 97.5, the KSL Sports Zone.
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0: Welcome back. You're listening to Aggie Football. 29-17. Utah State drops a tough one to Idaho State. Starting behind the eight ball to kick off the 2026 season, Utah State, as they suffer through this one and now have to find a way to right the ship. And it's tough to do that when you're taking that ship up to the Pacific Northwest and playing Washington and then coming back to Salt Lake City to playing Utah. You've got three out of the next four on the road. 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
0: So with Utah State dropping to 0-1 on the season, there's a couple questions, obviously, to be addressed. Number one, the health of McKay Hillstead. Was it an injury or was it performance that led to him being replaced in the third? Was it the third or fourth quarter?
1: It was in the fourth,
0: In the fourth quarter. Mm-hmm. The offensive line continues to be a struggle, continues to be a problem for Utah State. And here's the thing, Jimmy Liston, is he a center? Is he a tackle? You probably have to settle in on what you want him to do because he's your best returning offensive lineman. So you got to figure out what his future will hold. And then, obviously the defense wasn't. I mean, you can't really pin this one on the defense, can you?
1: No, I only gave up 241 yards, only 71 there in the second half, and I thought that they really, when Utah State had the fourth down stop on that opening drive of the third quarter, they immediately got a three and out. That forced a short field, and the Aggies took the lead. They kept Idaho State at bay. They forced field goals. Jordan Cook ends up 18 of 33 for 152 yards, but he did not turn it over. On the other side, McKay Hillstead, 15 of 30. Remember, he started 7 of 9, started so well. And then as he was running the football in that second quarter, it looked like he took a hit to that right arm, right hand, and just wasn't the same after that. Ends up 15 of 30 for 178 yards, two touchdowns, but the three interceptions. Grady Brosterhouse was 5 of 13 for 67 yards and an interception. They got the running game going there in the third quarter. I thought that that first opening possession, they did a really nice job of just saying, we're going to play bully ball. And they got Javon Jacobs going, who ended up with 20 carries for 80 yards here tonight. But when they needed to bully ball it the most, down at the one-yard line, they ended up running a reverse pivot out to the outside on a fourth and one and allowed Idaho State to get some seepage in and got into the backfield and stopped them. So just a lot of different things from play selection to play execution to turnover protection of the football, those kind of things. But I thought the defense, led by Harrison Taggart, who had eight tackles here tonight, David Kabongo had eight tackles. I thought that Brevin Hamblin was really good out there tonight. A lot of good stuff for that defensive football team for Utah State, and gave up only 241 yards on the night, only 89 on the ground. So I think they can take some confidence in to Washington from a defensive standpoint. You just can't put yourself in those tough positions in the short fields like you did from an offensive perspective.
0: Yeah, you know, and that's, you know, we talk about all the time, but, you know, look, it really all comes down to turnovers. And not only were Utah State gave up interceptions, but catastrophic interceptions. Two of which were returned inside the 5-yard line. One of which thwarted a scoring drive, which could have cut the lead down to two. It wasn't just the turnovers. It was when those turnovers happened, and it was just a kick to the gut. If you're a Utah State fan right now, and if you're driving home and you're feeling this one, I can't say you're wrong. I can't argue with you, because there was a lot of expectations, and not to say that those expectations for conference titles and all that can't be reached, but this is not the way you showcase a team that you feel like has a chance to compete for a conference title.
1: Especially, again, when you look at the next 5 weeks,
0: yep,
1: what it looks like. And, you know, you really feel like going into this game, this is a team that you were all-time 19-2 versus Idaho State, 16-1 at home. And the last time these two teams played in 2023, 78-28. I mean, you look at it. Now give Cody Hawkins and his staff
0: a lot
1: of credit.
0: Yeah, no, they deserve everything. You know, look, Idaho State won this game. Utah State did not lose this game. Idaho State won it, meaning Idaho State came in here and they took it away from Utah State. They played bully ball. They made the plays they needed to. They smacked Utah State in the mouth. This wasn't that Utah State just made tons of mistakes and, you know, they play 100 more times, Utah State would win 99 of them. That's not the case. Like, Idaho State came to play, and they deserve a ton of credit for what they were able to do tonight. And so props to Cody Hawkins and his staff for what they were able to do and getting the win here in Logan. Joining us now, he's the head coach of Utah State, Bronco Mendenhall. Coach, what's your message to a team after a loss like that tonight?
17: Oh, I'm responsible to prepare the team to play at a level strong enough to win a football game. And my coaches are as well, and the player's job is to accept that preparation and then go out and execute and perform in a manner that reflects that. And so clearly I fell short, but also our organization fell short to play a clean enough football game and executed a level necessary to win. Certainly the turnovers had an effect, but Idaho State executed at a high level. They were clean, really, on both sides of the ball. I thought our defense ended up being pretty resilient a number of times after turnovers and based on field position. But ultimately, too many mistakes on our part, too many chances given to our opponent, and they capitalized, and our execution wasn't as strong as theirs.
1: So, Coach, McKay started 7 of 9, looked really good on the opening drive, and throughout the majority of that first half, did he take a hit to the hand or to the arm? Was there something that happened to him that really sort of started to impact his effectiveness?
17: There was and I don't have all the details, but a forearm kind of injury that was affecting his grip strength that I was made aware of. And, you know, McKay doesn't make excuses, but I was made aware of that, and he was battling through that the best he could.
0: So when you decided to make the move to Broster House, was it because of the injury or the production? What went behind that decision?
17: Combination of both. The turnovers with the time remaining and with the injury, that combination just seemed like it was the right thing to do to give Grady an opportunity, and we trust him as well.
0: Coach, coach, offensive line was a concern last year, and I know a lot of work went in to try to get that improved. It was tough to see that improvement in this game tonight. Give us your evaluation of what you saw from that offensive line and what can be done to improve that going forward.
17: Yeah, fair assessment for sure. And we've worked diligently. It didn't show at the level that we were hopeful for. There were, again, the pressure on our quarterback as well as penalties, critical times. And that was reminiscent of what we saw a year ago. Missed George Miley tonight for sure. And we put the best five out there in whatever combination. But I believe we were training and had trained them at a higher level, that they were executing at a higher level and they would perform at a higher level than what we did. And ultimately, my job is to assess where they are, and that's, you know, then design practices to make sure that we keep addressing it, which I thought we had, but clearly work to do.
1: So do you get George Miley back next week?
17: Don't know yet. So George is going through the protocol that happens when there's a concussion, and those are hard to predict. So, again, I'm not involved at all with medical or concussion or any of the protocols. Our medical staff handles that, but he'll be back as soon as he can.
1: Notice that you started Kelion at center, but then you moved Jimmy in, and then you moved Chargwiloff in. And is that just trying to find out who are the best five that you can get out there, or was that sort of the plan, is to see what kind of depth can we develop out here tonight?
17: Well, we really didn't have a plan to rotate or move that many that often. But as the game was going, that appeared to be the case. Jackson Nelson got dinged up a little bit as well. So we had made some adjustments going into the game, and then we had to adjust as the game was going. And so that's what you ended up seeing. And we'll evaluate this and then decide, man, what is the best combination, and then we'll go forward.
0: When you evaluate who you want to start a quarterback going into Washington, is the number one thing is probably health, but how much do you look at production and what will be in the decision-making process on who gets the go there in Seattle?
17: Oh yeah. One game doesn't change everything. And so both McKay and Grady have done a really nice job. And so we'll evaluate again how this game went on film. We'll work hard on the improvements. And then we'll move forward. Again, it doesn't erase to me all what I've seen so far going into the game, but it did expose some things that need to be addressed. And then we have to gauge, you know, how quickly that can happen and by whom.
1: Gave up only 71 yards on defense in the second half. I thought whatever adjustments you made there, you did a nice job of kind of taking away a little bit of that quick pass game. And I thought defensively, played well enough with giving up only 241 yards to win a ball game like this. But again, you tell us if we're wrong on this, but when you turn it over four times, and really seven times when you have the fourth down stops, it's hard to win a ball game.
17: And really, that is the story. Again, credit Idaho State. Defense was resilient and battled, and there's always things you can do better. When you say seven times, meaning fourth down plays that don't go our way or we don't execute well enough, plus the turnovers, you're not going to win many games that way, whether you're home or not. And, yeah, didn't see that coming. My job is to see it coming. And so, yeah, we've got some work to do.
0: Talk a little bit about the, when you try to get that touchdown, it's fourth and goal, or, you know, third and goal from the one, you can't punch it in. And then fourth and goal at the one, it's that reverse pivot that's kind of a slow-developing play.
17: Yep.
0: How much do you go back and look at play calling and evaluate from that standpoint? Because with the pressure that Idaho State was getting, a slow-developing run at the one-yard line didn't seem like it was conducive to being successful.
17: Yeah, I think it's a fair assessment. I give our coordinators a lot of autonomy, and I've seen the play that Coach and I called, and it's worked well in preparation. Anytime it doesn't work in fourth and short and you need a touchdown, it certainly never seems like it's the right call when it doesn't work. And so I'm sure no one is more critical of himself than our offensive coordinator based on that. And if it worked, we're not having this conversation, but that comes with leadership, right? The accountability of things that work and don't work.
1: The good news is that right after that, you get a three and out, a short punt, a good return from Javon Jacobs, and punch it into the end zone and take the lead. And it felt like at that point you really had some momentum going, and the stadium got electric again. And, you know, just, again, a few too many mistakes there down the stretch in the third and fourth quarter. But maybe talk a little bit about this crowd tonight and your message to Aggie Nation.
17: Man, our fans are awesome. They wanted so bad for us to win, and they were giving us every chance and every bit of hope. And they were just, man, it certainly gave us an environment strong enough to have an advantage to win the football game. And I just, I'm grateful to the supporters, to the students, right, to the alumni, to the fans, and all of Cache Valley. And really, I hurt for my staff, our players. But it also goes farther than that. And, yeah, I want this organization, I want this institution to have amazing football. And we fell short tonight, and I'm appreciative that everyone showed. And my gratitude is sincere, and really thankful for all those that stayed right to the end and, man, just trying to will us into, you know, performing at a higher level. And I felt that support, and I don't take that lightly.
1: The old cliche is that a lot of that progress happens between week one and week two. Doesn't get any easier going to Seattle next week. Maybe talk a little bit about what is next for you guys in terms of preparation and getting ready for University of Washington.
17: Oh, yeah, it starts with us. And so we have a lot of work to do just on our own roster for sure. And then you put that in context immediately against our opponent. So there's no time to lick our wounds or feel sorry for ourselves. This is determination and problem solving and recrafting and getting right to work. And we're against the clock already. We'll get this addressed as best we can. And then we're moving forward as hard as we can. And no one's waiting. So, my job is to lead.
0: Coach, appreciate your time. Thank you so much.
17: Thanks very much to both of you.
0: There he is, Bronco Mendenhall, head coach of Utah State.
1: Honest assessments.
0: Yeah, I mean, we talked about the offensive line, and he's like, right, yeah, it was our focus. Yep. We expected it to be better, and it wasn't better.
1: Yep.
0: I mean, that's bottom line.
1: And he talks about turnovers all the time. If you're a plus one in the turnover battle, you're winning 86% of the time. Well, they were -4 and really -7 with the fourth down stops as well. So just hard to win a ball game that way.
0: So you look at what Utah State's got on tap, and I believe Eli Wood's going to join us coming up here in just a moment. You look at what's on tap for Utah State and what they can do to try to rally. This is where you've got to be strong in that locker room, because, you know, your leadership, those that are on that leadership council, this is where you've got to find a way to handle a little bit of adversity. Joining us now, who had himself a heck of a game in his Aggie debut. I know, no celebrating on that because of the loss, but Eli Wood, kind enough to join us, who ended up with 6 catches, 90 yards, and a touchdown. Eli, I know that you're disappointed with this loss, but just when you walk out in this stadium and you're able to play in front of this crowd, what was that experience like for you?
18: Yeah, it was definitely a cool experience. The fans here are really great to us, and it's disappointing that we didn't execute well enough to give them a victory, and we'll be better in the future.
1: So Eli, obviously coming from Virginia, voted a team captain. I'm just curious, in the locker room, I'm sure that was a somber mood in the locker room. As one of the team captains and as one of the leaders, what do you say to your guys after a tough loss like this?
18: Yeah, I mean, you know, every goal that we want to attain is still in front of us, and we just got to stay together. You know, this team is really close, and we're not going to let this break us up at all, and we just got to stick together come back stronger from this, because, you know, we got obviously some really good opponents coming up starting next week with Washington, so we got to dig back in and get to work on Monday.
0: So that first drive was almost surgical on your ability to move the ball down the field and score that touchdown. Second drive, you're able to move it a little bit, and then the drives kind of stalled out. And then offensively, it just kind of got into a rut. Was it more what Idaho State was doing, or was it execution on the offensive part?
18: Yeah, you know, credit to them. They're giving us some good looks. defensively, but at the end of the day, it's about us and our execution, and tonight was definitely not good enough. So, you know, we'll be back on Monday cleaning up. We have a lot to clean up, obviously, and looking forward for another opportunity to practice on Monday.
1: Talk about that touchdown on the first drive. Looked like a little bit of a jump ball situation. You're able to go up and high point that thing, get the toe down. Talk about that play.
18: Yeah, I mean, my quarterback's going to give me a chance, and I'm really grateful for that. But at the end of the day, you know, it's not the result we wanted as a team, and that's really all that matters. So, again, you know, we just got to stick together because, you know, we got a good team, and everyone in that locker room believes it. We just got to execute better, and we will.
0: You know, obviously McKay got the start, played well early, and then looked like he got banged up, and Bronco mentioned

0: looked like there in the fourth quarter, you made a catch on a bit of a dig route and came up hobbled just a little bit. How you feeling after tonight's game?
1: Good. I just got the wind knocked out of me. I'm completely fine. And I'm ready to have another opportunity.
0: Do you feel like, you know, you made the decision to come, and obviously Grady was part of that, but just curious, your thought process and making that transition from Virginia to Utah State, and is it turning out to be something that that was what you had hoped for?
1: Yes, sir. I love the staff here. I love the people here, and you know, I feel so sorry for and sick for those guys in the locker room, because we all love each other so much, and we work so hard. You know, we have a lot to clean up, but we're going to stick together, and it's one game, and I'm exactly where I want to be. I love these guys. I love this place. I love this staff, and, you know, we're gonna be better.
2: Eli, appreciate your time. Thank you so much, man.
1: Thank you.
2: Eli Wood, as the Aggies drop a tough one to Idaho State, final score in this one, 29-17. Aggies start out the season 0-1 and now head to Washington, and then Utah, and then back home here in a couple weeks when they welcome in Troy. Harrison Taggart is going to join us coming up here in just a moment. In fact, Harrison's with us right now. Harrison, you've been around the game a long time, the college game. You've had big wins. You've had tough losses. So you've got experience. How do you, as a leader, try to help this team get through a moment like this?
3: It's really just about coming together. And those that don't want to come together, that's all right. But we're trying to get the most guys on board that we can get on board, and then we're burning the ships and not going back.
0: Gave up a little bit there in the first half with a couple of scoring opportunities for Idaho State, but then you force field goals. And I think that's probably part of your philosophy is, you know, we got to limit points. But I thought that the second half you guys just dialed it up and only gave up 71 yards of total offense in the second half. Talk about your thoughts on how the defense performed here tonight.
3: I think we need to start faster. Bottom line, we were getting drove on in the first half, just like you guys said. So just starting faster and then playing together, playing as one and communicating better, I think will help us quite a bit.
2: How did it feel like playing that game? You know, obviously, you know, the game didn't go the way you'd like, but putting on a Utah State uniform, getting back here in the state of Utah, what was that like? What were those emotions like for you?
3: It was cool. It's kind of a bittersweet feeling, honestly, coming off this. It's a weird loss, but I just got to see my whole entire family and their and my friends, and that was cool. And then the brotherhood that we've built here is amazing. Just playing with these guys has been a lot of fun. I mean, I played against a bunch of these guys in high school, and just being on the same team as them it's been a lot of fun.
0: You talked about, Harrison, you know, that you might have some that don't jump on the ship. What, as one of the team captains and as one of the leaders, how do you ensure that a loss like this doesn't fracture or split some of those guys and you get them back on track?
3: You know, that's something we need to sit down and talk as a captain group, as a leadership group, that what we want to do from here and go from there. So that's a conversation that I need to be having.
2: Well, Harrison, you know, there's defensively, you've got some dudes on that defense, and you're flying around, you're making plays. Just talk about how talented this defense can be and just how good you guys can be before this season's all said and done.
3: Yeah, I think our defense can be amazing. You talk about the depth. I mean, I'll talk about my linebacker room. It is really, really deep. Just looking in our linebacker room, we have five or six guys that have started meaningful snaps and have played meaningful snaps of football all across the board. It's old and it's deep. And it's like that all across the defense.
0: When you see an offense that that has the trouble with the turnovers, how do you it's got to be tough as a defense to see, okay, we've got to get right back out there, especially when they get two of those interception returns back inside the five-yard line. What is the mindset and the mentality of the defense when you've got those short fields or you see an offense that's struggling with turning over the football?
3: You know, it's got to be a strap your helmet on up, and it's a gritty mentality. I think defensively, offensively, our off seasons here are pretty brutal. And it kind of gets you a lot of grit and it gets you going. And I think our defense carries that mentality.

0: the end of the red zone. Whenever we're down there, it's time to strap it on up and not let them get anything.
1: Harrison, it's good to have you back in the state of Utah. I wish it was under better circumstances, but a lot of season left to go, and I look forward to catching up with you down the line.
0: Yep. Thanks for having me.
1: There he is, Harrison Taggart, back here in the state. And tough one tonight for Utah State as they try to regroup after this one. Man, you know, this is one where you find out who you are. You find out a little bit about your metal.
2: I agree. I mean, Harrison ends with 8 tackles, 3 of those solos, a quarterback hurry. It is one of those moments where, as a leadership group, you walk out of here probably a little embarrassed.
1: Mm-hmm. Yeah.
2: But probably really angry.
1: Yes.
2: And, you know, can you channel that now to prepare yourselves to say, you know what, we're not going to let that happen again. And we got to go. We may not be as talented as Washington or as Utah or even as Boise State, but we're equally as talented as everybody else on the roster and on the schedule that we're going to play. So how do you come out against Washington? Do you come out with your hair on fire and you come out with a little bit different mentality? Do you come out angry, embarrassed, upset, frustrated? I'm curious to see the mentality with which this team will respond next week in Seattle.
1: Well, that wraps it up for us. Big thanks to everyone who helped us out on broadcast. Ajay doing his thing as well. You know what? I know Utah State didn't win, but being able to hang out with Bryson Barnes and Matt Wells, that's a pretty good consolation prize. Appreciate both those guys coming up here and being with us.
2: First time that Coach Wells has been back since 2018 when he left.
1: That's awesome.
2: It's so good to have him back. And then Bryson, I was able to spend a little bit of time with him today and just, you know, represents this program and this institution in such a positive and meaningful way. You know, they're probably going to be our players of the game here tonight.
1: Yes, there you go. I like that. Everlight Solar, players of the game. Well, we'll be back with you next week in Seattle, Pacific Northwest. Utah State takes on Washington, and you'll hear it all right here on the Aggie Sports Network from Learfield.
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0: Welcome into the Cougar Post Game Show, 97.5, the KSL Sports Zone. Christian Esparza, Alex Napolis breaking down a big win for BYU tonight. 63-7 is the final. After a much, let's just say there was a lot of drama the last few weeks.
1: Yes.
0: A lot of BYU fans were just looking forward to getting some football underway, seeing these guys on the field. And I think it's safe to say it all paid off. I think it's safe to say that these guys were ready to be on the field as well.
1: Absolutely. Fired up. And we talked about it a little bit this morning on College Football Saturday, which, you know, to kind of preview this game and talk about this game and get ready for tonight's game against Utah Tech. We talked about a little bit of this is a season for BYU that has a lot of expectations. There is, as far as me following college football, right, as far as my time here watching BYU, this is probably the most expectations that BYU has ever had, I think, entering a football season. Being in the conversation of potential teams to go on and make it to the college football playoff, potential team to go on and, you know, win a Big 12 championship. And so there's a lot of expectation and a lot of things riding on this season for BYU. And those guys, I think, were just fired up to finally turn the expectations into, all right, let's get out on the field. Let's go bruise up some guys and let's go, you know, let's go out and prove it on the field. Right. And that's kind of what it felt like tonight in a really, really dominant win against Utah Tech.
0: Yeah. And there was a question on if the off the field stuff would bleed into the on the field product. You know, how big of a distraction would this Kalani Sitake versus Brian Santiago thing be because Kalani's so involved with it, right? And is that going to affect how he's able to coach this team? And at least, you know, in week one to open the season, looks like that's a thing of the past already. Kalani's all ball, man. He's ready to move on, ready to show that these guys can win the Big 12. I think they came out to prove tonight that they are one of the top teams in the country. And frankly, from literally the first play of the game, they did just that. There was never a point in this game where it even felt close at all.
1: Yeah.
0: It was a great showing. There were a lot of things we were looking forward to seeing. And obviously we're going to get to some of those things as we progress throughout this post game show. But all in all, you wanted to come in and feel like BYU could dominate a team like Utah Tech. And from the very beginning, they did.
1: Yeah, they didn't leave any doubt. It was a incredibly dominant performance. You're up 14-0 at the end of the first. You score a touchdown on your first two drives. You score touchdowns on your first two drives of the games. But even before that, we talked about it, you know, Christian, this morning about the defense and how we're not worried at all about there any drop off defensively for this BYU team after the departure of Jay Hill. And what do they do to respond to that? Well, of course, Trey Alexander comes out with an INT on the very first play of the game, and then sets up BYU nicely inside the red zone on the very first drive of the season for the Cougars. So again, I mean, right from the first whistle, again, from the first play, BYU with the amazing interception. And I think that just really set the tone for the rest of what this game was.
0: There was a lot of talk about how good this secondary is for the Cougs. And, you know, we've been pumping up Satuala since who knows when, right?
1: Like since his Bountiful days.
0: It's been over a year since we've been pumping him up. Everybody's excited to see him. But the corners, Trey Alexander and Evan Johnson showed yes. well last year, and they both come back, and then they both have interceptions tonight. And really sucks to see Raider DeMooney go down with an injury, and you hope the best for him. I hope it wasn't as serious as it looked, frankly, because it looked pretty bad. You know, you hate to see starters get injured at any point in the season, much less in, you know, a game against an FCS opponent. But this secondary, I mean, there's not a weak point on this defense. You could literally pick a group and spend a whole segment talking about how good they are, how deep they are. The secondary showed up tonight, as evidenced by both of the corners having picks. And I think that's a lot of fun. And just the style, like that's my favorite style of corner, like the long rangy guys that just are sticky in man coverage.
1: Yeah.
0: It's awesome. It's great. BYU is in a really good spot.
1: Absolutely. We talked about it, right? The depth, the returning depth on the defensive side of the ball, with how much experience you have back there, with how much players are coming back. You mentioned Evan Johnson. You mentioned Trey Alexander. There's so many names, so many key players, so many key faces across the defensive line, in the linebacker room, in the secondary. Like, there is no doubt in my mind that BYU, because of what they return, even, and again, with the departure of Jay Hill, there's no doubt that they are probably the best defense in the Big 12 heading into the season. And then, and you have to go out there and you have to prove it. You have to go out there and show it, right? From the beginning. And, it felt like they did that tonight.
0: Jay who?
1: Exactly.
0: I've moved on already. And so has BYU. No, it's K-pop all the way. Right. I think, again, it's just one game against probably bottom of the barrel, Big Sky team. But again,
1: yeah, really tough, really tough matchup there to start
0: to
1: off.
0: To come out and dominate the way they did. And I guess to be as prepared as they were, again, an interception on the first play of the game. And I get that it was a terrible pass by the quarterback, an overthrow, and a great play by the defender to come in and capitalize on that. But it's just, at no point tonight was I ever like worried or concerned or even critical of the defense. Like, there were no moments where I'm like, oh man, those guys got to do better in the trenches, those guys got to get a better pass rush, oh, the linebackers got to do a better job filling there. Like, they're just firing on all cylinders. And again, that was, I guess, the big question is how does the defense look without their longtime defensive coordinator, Jay Hill, who, of course, brought them to the top of the Big 12? Can they maintain that level of play? And I think it's safe to say that, especially with Gary Anderson still being involved, there's not going to be much of a step back because you're returning so much talent.
1: Yeah. I mean,
0: how many starters are running it back for BYU this year? Like, Tanner Wall was a big loss. Jack Kelly was a big loss, but you replace them with guys like the Mooney, guys like Jack Kelly, and you really barely feel it.
1: Yeah, and I think if you can take away anything negative right from this game, if you can take anything negative away from the defensive play, especially right in the early goings where you have the starters in, or your presumed starters in early on in the game, really, really gut-wrenching, really, really disappointed and unfortunate that you had to see Raider DeMooney leave the way that he did.
0: That sucked.
1: Obviously, you know, just an really unfortunate error, man, where I mean, it's obviously there's no intent behind it, but the player, his own guy, rolls up on him. It doesn't look good. Obviously, we're not going to speculate until we hear anything more from Kalani Sitake or the coaching staff to provide any update on his status. It didn't look good. It was really hard to watch him being carried off the field the way that he was. And again, if there's any negative to take away from the defensive performance in for BYU against Utah Tech, it's probably that your main guys, your starters, didn't end up leaving this one healthy.
0: We are live on we're on 1280, correct? Because RSL's still going strong on 97.5. So we're live on the radio, 1280 AM. We're live on YouTube. We're live on Twitter. Encourage all you BYU fans tuning in to let us know your thoughts on the game. Drop in on the comment section, or what I would prefer, download the KSL Sports app. Bottom left corner, there's a little button that says voicemail. You can send in a quick audio message. We can't take phone calls like we used to be able to, but if you want to hear your voice on the Cougar postgame show, send us a voicemail. Let us know what you think. Alex, let's switch over to the offensive side, because obviously putting up 63 points is no short order. And they're helped out by, you know, kick return touchdown. We'll touch on special teams later. But let's just say as recently as this morning, there were some local media members. I'm not going to name names, right? But there was local media questioning on if Bear Bachmeier might be going into a sophomore slump.
1: Wonder who that was.
0: And I bet those guys look like idiots right now, or feel like idiots at least, you know?
1: Yeah, maybe a little bit. Maybe a little bit. So far the test of taking on your FCS opponent has been passed. Bear Bachmeier continuing to do Bear Bachmeier things. Love the way that he connected in the early goings with Walker Lyons. The thing that, you know, obviously stood out to me the most is it still has the ability, still isn't afraid to go break off for you know, a big rush and a good rush. And obviously he does that with his rushing touchdown that he's able to add in the second quarter. So Bear Bachmeier, man, again, looking great, from where he was last season, Still questions to be answered, I think, as far as just how he's going to look later on in the season as far as the development goes. I don't think you saw anything really in this one that was asking anything too crazy of him, obviously being up early the way you were against Utah Tech. But, you know, there's a massive test, and there's a big test coming up here for BYU next week. And I'm really excited to see how Bear Monkmeyer handles that situation.
0: Well, what I liked about Bear's performance tonight is he spread the ball around, right? He was like 16 of 22 or something like that, but he hit 8 different receivers.
1: Yes.
0: And of course, that's going to happen when you're still working through, you know, the pecking order on this wide receiver group. There's still a lot of unproven guys. You still don't have, you know, an alpha yet. Maybe that has changed. More on that later. But, you know, this is a quarterback who has really complete control of Aaron Rodgers' scheme. We both really like Aaron Roderick, and I know a lot of BYU fans don't. And I understand some of the frustrations in the past, but the way that Aaron Roderick has developed quarterbacks, going back to Zach Wilson and Jaren Hall and those guys, and now you get into Bear Bachmeyer, the way that he calls the offense around these young quarterbacks and plays to their strengths and then gets them to buy into his scheme as well, it's unmatched in the college level. And the broadcast talked about it a little bit, but this seriously is one of the best play callers in college football. I honestly, like, there were moments tonight when I was thinking, like, you know, based off of what BYU's offense did last year, and if they can keep humming at this level this year, I honestly wouldn't be surprised if some of these schools are calling Aaron Roderick at the end of the year.
1: Yeah.
0: Like, that's the type of offensive mind that he is. I think he's going to be in high demand.
1: Yeah, absolutely. He deserves a lot of credit, man. And I mean, just go back to what was it? 2-3 seasons ago, where BYU brings in Keaton Slovis right from the transfer portal. Keaton Slovis is your presumed starter. Halfway through the season, you have to switch to this junior college kid that no one's heard about named Jake Retzlaff, who ends up the season, what was it, 0-4 to end the year. And then everybody's questioning the quarterback position for BYU heading into the next season, right? Everybody's questioning where the Cougars are at as far as their quarterback goes. Is it going to be Jake? Is it going to be the Baylor transfer that came in? What is Aaron Rodgers going to do at the quarterback position? And then Jake Retzlaff responds to that by having a 10-win season. Does phenomenal. And then, of course, everybody remembers what happened last season with Jake having to leave the program with Bear Bachmeyer coming in as a true freshman, and the questions and the concerns again were there. But Bear Bachmeyer comes in and really makes that offense his. And so I think no matter, obviously there are little things and little, maybe little play calls or maybe some situations that still stick out in your mind. You know, going back and thinking about the Kansas game at Lavelle Edwards Stadium, where Retzlaff throws an interception in the red zone, like, those, you know, still stick out. But I'd be overall, like, just the work that he's been able to do for this BYU offense, for the quarterback position specifically, I think Aaron Roderick absolutely deserves a ton of credit for more.
0: Uh-oh. Alex, you got me.
1: There we go.
0: He froze up for a second.
1: Oh, I know. Yeah, and so he deserves a lot of credit from where this offense is now to where it even was, you know, a couple seasons ago, where Keaton Slovis comes in as your starter.
0: That was a bad year. That was
1: first year in the Big 12. Yeah, first year in the Big 12.
0: But even then, like, you look at some of the play design and just thinking of that, like, the tunnel screen to Legend Glasker on his touchdown and knowing how to maximize the talents of these players. I was surprised. Let's talk about Legend Glasker. Obviously, the big gem of this game, because you talk about a wide receiver room who you don't know who's going to lead the targets. And then the depth chart comes out and it's, oh, Isaiah Glasker is going to start as a true freshman. And then he comes in tonight. He starts off the game, the touchdown, first touchdown of the season for the Cougs. I don't know if anybody was really expecting that. But he finished with 2 touchdowns on 3 catches. Then he added a rushing touchdown as well. I didn't really realize that he was going to step in kind of the Parker Kingston role that was played last year. I knew that obviously they had high hopes for Legend Glasker, but I mean, you talk about his explosiveness and I didn't know was like that, okay? I didn't know that it was going to be that apparent from literally game one.
1: Yeah.
0: I mean, he's out there running circles around the Trailblazers tonight.
1: Absolutely. And as somebody who follows and watches, you know, Utah high school football every Friday and is out there every week, it just makes my heart so happy to see Legend Glasker find this type of success now with BYU in his first game, nonetheless. Because I think everybody who saw Legend play, I remember calling one of his games, you know, as a sophomore when he was still at Mountain Ridge. And yeah, I mean, you can see potential there. And so for him to get to this level where he's reaching that potential and now is expected to play a big contributing role in a team again who's expected to be in the Big 12 championship, a team who's expected to be you know, in the college football playoff, a team with extremely high expectations like BYU, it just makes my heart so happy to see him be able to come in and find that success early. First touchdown of the season, if he would have told me it was going to be Legend Glasker, I probably would have been like, I don't know, like, let's kind of wait, let's hold off, let's see. Very, very happy that he's the one who got it. Very happy that, you know, everybody's now seeing the Legend Glasker that everybody's been seeing here locally at Lehigh for the last few years.
0: And I mean, if tonight's any indication, he's going to be a huge part of their offense. Like, this is the type of player that you can build your scheme around, which is crazy because BYU has two of those. And you talk about LJ Martin, and he didn't look any slower tonight. I mean, he had 7 carries for 54 yards. He didn't find the end zone, but it's very clear that he is still LJ Martin. Then you look at Bear Bachmeyer as well and what he can do on the ground. And I think that's where you start with those three. What can you do with Bear Bachmeyer? What can you do with LJ Martin? And then now you have this new young playmaker in Legend Glasker. What can you do with that? And we'll see where this offense can go.
1: Absolutely. And you know, you look at again, Bear Bachmeyer and Legend Glasker, both, you know, underclassmen, both Legend Glasker coming in as a true freshman, Bear Bachmeyer now entering his sophomore year. And so, you know, theoretically, like, this can be your tandem, right, for the next few years. This could be your two guys that can help, you know, lead the program into the next couple of years. And so it's just going to be continuing to work to develop both of these guys. Build that chemistry, get them on the same page, get them really, really comfortable with each other. And I think there's potential for this to be a really dynamic and a really good college football duo as far as the Legend Glasker to Bear Bachmeyer to Legend Glasker connection can go.
0: Now that we've got a taste of Legend Glasker, you want to project what a season could look like? Like, how many... Realistically, I mean, this dude's got 3 touchdowns in his first game already. And I know things are going to get tougher down the road, especially starting next week against Arizona. But like, realistically, is he going to have more than 5 touchdowns on the year? He's got to find the end zone 2 more times, right? More than twice in the final 11 games.
1: Oh, like, yeah, I think he will. Yeah, I think he'll get there.
0: 5, we talking 8 receiving touchdowns. You think he's going to hit double-digit touchdowns on the year as a true freshman?
1: Combined, maybe rushing and passing. Yeah, I think so. Because really? Again, I really like what you mentioned there with the Parker role, right? The guy who would come in on the jet sweeps, the electric receiver, you know, almost a slot receiver too in the cases, and can make really, really electric, really fast, really speedy guy, really big plays. And I think that's exactly what you can probably get out of Legend Glasker as a true freshman. And so if you combine the receiving touchdowns with the rushing touchdowns, I think there is a possibility there for him to get to double digits.
0: There you go. Alex is going to hold that over Legend's head all season long.
1: Let's go, man. I'm excited.
0: But, you know, outside of Legend, I liked what I saw from Kyler Casper as well. And even, you know, some of these other guys, Walker and Roger Saleh-Paga, Walker Lyons and Saleh-Paga, the two tight ends, only had 2 catches apiece. But Kyler Casper, he comes in. He led the team actually with 4 catches. Again, you know, leading the team. I mentioned Bear really spread the ball out. So you're not going to have, it doesn't look like you're going to have one guy come in and be a target hog on any given night, right? I think Bear's comfortable throwing the ball around. But Kyler Casper, the transfer from Oregon, I think is another player that everybody was excited to see. And he came in and he was basically as advertised, a big, long guy who is going to win, you know, with his size.
1: Yeah. And I think it's a good thing, too, for in this game specifically, right, to make sure that you're spreading the ball around, showing some love, sharing the love. and not just keying in on trying to get Casper going, not just trying to key in on getting Legend going or JoJo going, even for that matter. It's because of the questions at the wide receiver room, because of the questions you have at the depth heading into this season, I think it's a good thing to make sure that that ball is spread around and you're able to get looks at what Kyler Casper can potentially do. You're able to get looks at what JoJo Phillips is able to get to do. He only had the two catches, but one of them, you know, one of them ended up going for a touchdown. And so I think JoJo Phillips not as involved as into the offense as I thought he was going to be, right? Against
0: they only played a half.
1: Right. And, but also take that into consideration. So we'll again, I still think that there is questions that need to be answered as far as the separator goes. But right now, Legend Glasker is making a big case for himself.
0: As we wrap up this first segment, the last thing I want to touch on, and shout out to Mapes FTTB, chiming in on YouTube. He said he loved what Devon Ekka flashed as well tonight. And Ekka did look really good. But I do want to talk about the running back room as a whole. Ekka, 8 carries for 59 yards. But last year, you remember LJ Martin dealing with that shoulder injury, missed a game. And then, because the injury was really not 100% for a few games. And when he missed, of course, there was the Sione Moa had some freak injury and missed the entire year, right? Or was that that was Moa, right?
1: That was Moa, yep.
0: Yeah. So when LJ was out, that running back room was depleted. And mm-hmm. Preston Rex tried to step in, and a couple other players tried to get things going on the ground, but they couldn't. You know, without LJ Martin, there was no rushing attack for BYU last year. And I think in this game, you know, Preston Rex looked really good. He had one run that was very, very impressive. He got upfield quick, and then he had a beautiful jump cut, shook the defender out of his cleats. Yeah. And then, of course, Ekka looked really solid. And then Sione Moa is back and healthy as well. So behind, you know, LJ is going to be your workhorse guy. You're looking for him to get 20-plus touches a night. But behind him, it feels like, you know, BYU does have a much deeper running back room this year than they did last year. And I know that's something they specifically wanted to address in the offseason. And it looks like they've done it.
1: Yeah. And a good job of doing it. Obviously good to see Sione Moa back after that last season. Probably, you know, him and LJ kind of getting involved early was fun, but looking at what's behind them, I think that's what was going to, that was what was, I was really looking forward to tonight, knowing again, it's an FCS opponent. You're probably going to see the depth come in. And sure enough, you mentioned it. Preston Rex came in and he showed some flashes, man. I thought last year, in filling in for LJ and filling in for Sione Moa, he had some flashes, but I wasn't ever really taken back or taken away by Rex. But it seems like he has improved over the offseason, and it seems like he's a little bit more flashy. So good for Preston Rex, man. Good for the depth of that running back room. I thought Journey Tonga came in and looked really fun. And then, of course, Devon Ekka to end the game. I thought he came in and was really, really fun. Obviously, he adds a touchdown. Tonga has a touchdown. Little 4-yard run there from Journey Tonga. So the depth at running back, I think, is a lot less concerning than it was last season, right? After LJ picks up a knock against Iowa State, you already knew Sione Moa was going to be out. There was a lot of questions on that running back room. There was a lot of questions on who was going to step up, who was going to fill in. And for the most part, I don't know if anybody separated themselves, but this time in the early goings now, and you know, after one game, I think that there's potential for one of these guys to really break through in the case of having better depth in that running back room.
0: Yeah, for sure. And that's, again, you know, there you go into these games, these week one games, with certain questions that you need to have addressed. And that was one of them. What does the running back depth look like? Because again, like we mentioned, that was an area that they really struggled in last year. You know, you want LJ Martin out there for every single game. Again, you want him getting 20 plus touches a game, but you do need guys behind them. You just need it. Yeah. So
1: yep.
0: I think, yeah, you feel a lot more comfortable tonight. Let's go ahead and take a break. We are hoping to get to Kalani Sitake. His post-game sound should be coming down the pipe eventually. It's a pretty long chain we've got to go through to get that. But
1: we should be able to. Goes quite a ways from Provo.
0: It does, yeah. And I'm all the way up in Layton. Shoot, yeah, that's, there you know, go. 100 miles. We should be able to play that, at least a few minutes of that. We're hoping to get that here coming up. But coming up next, we're going to talk a little bit about the defense, some special teams, and some of these other stars that we saw rise up during this game. Again, BYU wins big 63-7 over Utah Tech in the season opener. More on the other side. We do have to take a break because of radio reasons. So stick with us. It's the Cougar Post Game Show, 97.5, the KSL Sports Zone.
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0: Welcome back into the Cougar Post Game Show, 97.5, the KSL Sports Zone. I'm Christian Esparza, Alex Napolis with me as always. We're going to be doing this every single Saturday night. Or I guess, you know, sometimes it's not going to be Saturday, but
1: sometimes on a Friday.
0: Regardless, following every BYU game. It's all brought to you by Mountain America Credit Union, guiding you forward on your financial journey. Getting some traction on the Twitter comments. It's hard to pull these up, but I'm forgetting the name. Somebody was asking on Twitter if BYU shut down LJ Martin early. Yeah, I think so. I think it gets to a point, especially with a guy like LJ, who's kind of struggled to stay healthy in seasons past. You know, you get him ramped up, you get him some touches, you get him some runs, and then you get to a point where you're like, okay, you know, we don't need to see anymore. And I'm sure the game plan was similar with guys like Falatau Satuella, who's dealing with an injury this offseason, right? We kind of talked about it this morning, Alex. You know, it's tough because BYU plays Arizona next week. You made this point. You got to ramp these guys up this week, you know, get them up to game speed because they have a big test next week. And if it weren't for playing Arizona next week, I would think you'd be more cautious with some of these players. But, you know, you have that game circled. That game is going to matter in the Big 12 race. So you've got to find the balance of ramping these guys up and getting them ready to play a Big 12 game next week, but also not overdoing it.
1: 100%. And, you know, I think you saw enough from LJ. I think you saw enough from LJ to be able to pull him early, considering the score line, right? Make sure that he is shelled. Make sure that he's good to go for next week, because you mentioned it. That's a massive test right out of the gate for BYU. I think this is a good case. And again, it goes back to the topic of, do you want a cupcake, or do you want an actual competitive game heading out of the gate? And I think in this case, right, when you have Arizona scheduled in week two, when you have a massive, massive Big 12 test coming up in week two, this is a good game to ramp up the guys. This is a good game to, you know, this is a good game to be able to make sure that Folatile's good to go, make sure LJ's good to go, and you know, just play him enough that they can shake off some of that rust, make sure they play enough to shake off some of the early season jitters, and then you know, it's all systems go for Arizona, where you're gonna need to be at your best to make sure you can put a good foot forward in a Big 12 race.
0: So shout out to SLC Jazzman for bringing up the question. Got a lot of different chats going. You know, you can drop a comment on the YouTube, you can drop a comment on the Twitter, or you can send us a voicemail on the KSL Sports app. There's a little button that says voicemail. You can send a nice little audio message in. Just send us a Go Cougs, or even something, you know, just to hype up your team, man. your boys in blue won big tonight. Let's get the emotion going.
1: Absolutely. Safely,
0: you know, if you're driving home from the game, pull over and do that or something. I wish we could take phone calls, though, but we don't have that technology yet. Maybe. I mean, look at my – during the Utah post game the other night, people were making fun of my setup, my room.
1: Yes. It's
0: like super – I'm in my spare bedroom. You know, we barely have technology to do this right now.
1: Absolutely. And, you know, hopefully eventually we get to that point too, because yes, we love your interaction. We love hearing from you guys, and we want to get your thoughts and we want to get your takes. Like Christian mentioned, we've got plenty of chats that you can jump on. We're live on YouTube, we're live on Twitter. And so head over there, get involved in the conversation, or send us in a voicemail.
0: Special teams was another big question tonight, because, you know, you think of a guy like Will Farron. What do you make? 20? Was it 24 consecutive field goals for the Cougs over the 24 and 25 seasons, right?
1: Right. It was
0: very consistent kicker, and then he graduates and moves on. So that's a guy that you have to replace. And, you know, the kicker comes in tonight and he misses one, done. He misses his only field goal attempt, but then on extra points, he's 6 for 6, right? So that's something that Kalani has talked about as well, is, you know, replacing those guys, because somebody like Will Farron was a huge part of this BYU team for the past several years.
1: Absolutely. And losing somebody like him, somebody who you knew was going to be consistent, somebody who you knew was Mr. Reliable, no matter the distance, that's hard to replace. And I think in college football, more so than in the NFL, having somebody as reliable as Will Farron, it really is truly a weapon that can be a difference, right? That can make a massive difference in winning and losing football games. And that's something that, you know, sometimes isn't as, you know, important to fans, but ultimately it's important to the coaching staff. And ultimately it's important to
0: you and I.
1: No, it's important knowing that, again, you have somebody who is automatic, somebody who's reliable. And if you're in a situation, right, where it's a, you know, where you need a field goal, you don't have to have the worries. It's easier when you don't have to have the worries that your kicker isn't going to make it. So, of course, when Dunn comes in and misses that first field goal, it's concerning, right? It's concerning after losing Will Farron. It's concerning now having to move on to a different kicker. And Kalani Sitake, I think, put emphasis, right, heading into week one, on what he wanted to see in this game, what he wanted to see out of his team in this game. And one of the things that he specifically pointed out was special teams. One of the things he specifically pointed out was the field goals. And so not off to a great start, but I think hopefully with time for BYU fans, Dunn or even Brody Laga, who I think has a phenomenal leg, can come in and be Mr. Reliable like a Will Farron was.
0: You think we're going to see two kickers for many games this year?
1: Not if, I mean... if Matias Dunn is your kicker and he is your starter, and he comes in and starts being more consistent, then absolutely. But if the kicking game, if you don't have the comfortability in him going out and kicking a field goal, it's possible, right? Especially knowing that you have somebody like Brody Laga, who is coming in as a freshman, and also has a really reliable, really good leg. And so he did most of the kickoffs tonight, and being able to have the competition, right? Being able to have the two options, I'm sure makes Kalani feel a little bit easier, but it'll probably be easier once you know you have somebody as reliable as the guy before them, their predecessor.
0: Another thing I was really looking out for tonight was the return man positions, because that's something that obviously Parker Kingston held down. But even at times he was getting pulled because he kept dropping the ball, right? He kept having fumbles. And so last year we saw Tiger Bachmeier get a crack at it, but he couldn't really do anything either to separate himself. Cannon DeVries comes in today and punt returns. He has two returns for 73 yards. Obviously the 46-yard one was the long, and that got the crowd going crazy. But to open the second half, returning that kickoff to the house as well, that really makes you feel good, having a dangerous return man that can flip the field at any given point. Because again, you talk about an offense who, you know, you still don't quite know exactly what you have as far as the passing game goes. And sometimes, you know, those short fields are going to go a long way. You know, it's kind of a oxymoron there, but having a valuable return man, I think, gets overlooked a lot. It's like the last thing that people care about when it comes to weapons on a football team. But I mean, if you've got a guy, you think of a 15-yard punt return, that's 15 yards less that the offense has to go, much less a 46-yard punt return, right? So when you've got a dangerous return man who can flip the field or run a kickoff back for a touchdown and get Lavelle Edwards Stadium going crazy the way it was to start the second half.
1: Yes.
0: That's awesome, especially when that's not something that they had consistently last year.
1: Absolutely. And I think, you know, going back to, I want to say maybe 2 years ago now, anytime that Lavelle Edwards Stadium needed some type of, not that they often need it, but anytime that they did need a jolt, or anytime that they did need a little bit of an energy boost or something needed to happen to blow the roof off of the stadium, it was always in the punt. It was always in the punt returns. It was always in the special teams. It was always a big play, or a big return, that to me always seemed to fire up the crowd, always seemed to fire up and get the stadium involved into specific games. And so I, you know, to have that type of big momentum shift, right? Football is, sometimes it is a big game of momentum. And sometimes when you need a massive momentum change, sometimes it can even go as far as having a great punt returner. And I think Cannon so far is making the case for himself to be that guy this season. And then you look back to last year, right? In that, was it the championship game, Christian, or was it the game down in Lubbock where Parker Kingston muffs a punt and sets up Texas Tech in a really good spot? And from there, it just kind of felt like,
0: that was the first game, I think.
1: It was down there in Lubbock. And it kind of just took the wind out of BYU sails, and they never really seemed to be able to get it back in that game down there against Texas Tech in the first loss of the season last year. And so, situations like that, it matters, especially in a big game, right, against a Texas Tech where College Game Day is there, everybody has an eye on the game, it's the early kickoff, and you end up muffing a punt, and that's it was a massive momentum swing there for Texas Tech. And so again, having somebody reliable, having somebody who you know can go off for these big returns, Cannon, so far again making the case for himself to be the guy who can really pump up the special teams.
0: How about a quick winner? There's no loser. I was going to say winners and losers, but there's no losers, I don't think.
1: Not much losers in this one. Yeah, not many losers.
0: Maybe the backup, you know, the second string defense for allowing a touchdown and spoiling the shutout, I guess. If you want to be super critical. Let's do stock rising. We did that the other night. I think that's probably a nicer way to put it. Whose stock is rising the most after this game?
1: Oh, I think the easy answer is Legend Glasgow, but I won't go legend because I think everybody knows and everybody sees it, everybody's aware. So to highlight other people, to highlight, you know, other guys on the roster, to highlight other guys and spread out the love. I did like what we saw from the transfer Cato Loave in the early goings right before before everybody else subbed in. The cornerbacks, Christian, we talked about it at the beginning. We talked about it at the beginning of this. We talked about it this morning on College Football Saturday. But stock rising, if you're going to buy some stock on some defense, man, put it into Evan Johnson and put it into Trey Alexander. I think everybody, right, focuses in when it comes to BYU's defense. And, I mean, you even heard at the talk in the offseason, right, about when you think of this defense, you think of the leaders, right? You think of the big names. You think of Keanu Tonavasa. You think of Isaiah Glasker. You think of Falatau Satuala. But those guys deserve more love because they truly are probably two of the best tandems, right, in this conference. And so those two having coming up with interceptions, again, Trey Alexander having the interception to start tonight's game, massive stock risers, I think, as far as Evan Johnson and Trey Alexander go.
0: I think that's a great point. I'm going to go a little, I don't know, I tease you for saying legend Glasker. I'm going to say Bear Bachmeier, just because I was kind of barbecuing this morning, you know. Not barbecuing, but I was being an idiot saying, you know, are we sure he's not going to have a sophomore slump? But he came out tonight and he just played with the same poise that he had last year. And you look back at last year and everybody nationally was just so shocked that he's just so, I guess, level-headed constantly, like emotionless. And sometimes that kind of, I don't know, I would like to see him get hyped more when he makes a good play. But at the same time, you know, when he makes the bad play, he just wipes it off his face and goes back out there, right? And he's just so almost emotionless, in a good way, I guess. But he's poised. And yeah, that's what it boils down to. He's poised. And he's focused. He's dialed in on what matters. He's dialed in on the game. And I think he came out tonight, again, mentioned in the first segment that he spread the ball out a ton. And he's still trying to find his new go-to guy. Having Chase Roberts last season, you know, that's an alpha receiver that you can default to, right? You don't really have that right now. You're still trying to find a comfortability with some of these other players, like a JoJo Phillips, like a Legend Glasker, like a Kyler Casper, right? So he's out there, and he's just delivering the ball, man. And I thought, you know, it looked good, you know, the deep, the intermediate, the short game. And then on the ground, of course, he had that first run at the beginning of the game, setting up the first touchdown where he took the ball like 15 yards and he tiptoed along the sidelines. And it's just, you remember the Portland State's head coach said he's built like a gosh dang centaur.
1: Yep.
0: And like, he's such a unique type player. Like, he's such a specimen. He's a weird dude, but he's a really good quarterback. And I think that, you know, that's a very windy way of saying, I think his stock is on the rise.
1: Absolutely. Somebody that I was slipping my mind, now looking through the box score, I have to give him a shout out. Somebody who's definitely had some stock rise tonight was redshirt freshman Kendall Wall. Ended up the night with four tackles, but the tackles that he made were big plays. And, you know, so far we've seen a lot of really good things coming in from some of the freshmen. Add him to the list, right, of guys who you see potential in. And Kendall Wall ends up finishing the night as the leading tackler for the BYU defense. And so Kendall Wall, man, buy some stock in that guy.
0: I also like Ciale Acera getting a sack, first sack of the game, only sack of the game for the Cougs, I believe. We were talking a lot about sacks this morning, too. How much does that matter? And, it didn't come until a little later in the game. But we'll see. We'll see what that pass rush looks like. I am interested to see how K-pop, I guess, transforms that pass rush and what he can do. Because last year, you know, you look at the sack numbers and it was literally all Jack Kelly. Because they were sending him on blitzes, or, you know, he'd be on the free roam and then he'd fire once the quarterback would get out of the pocket. So Jack Kelly led the team in sacks last year. And that's pretty out of the ordinary for your middle linebacker to lead the team in sacks. So we'll see what that pass rush looks like tonight.
1: Absolutely. And, you know, I think you'll get a better, I think you will have a better idea and you'll get a better idea once that game comes up against Arizona. I think tonight, for the most part, across all position groups, I think you saw exactly what you needed to see against an FCS opponent. I think you saw what you wanted to see from all the position groups again against an FCS opponent. Now it's a matter of, did he shake off the rust enough?
0: I agree.
1: Their idea and a more clear answer of where that pass rush is heading into that game against Arizona versus what it looked like tonight against Utah Tech.
0: Still awaiting Kalani Sitake's post-game sound. I don't know which Wi-Fi is worse, Alex's at the KSL building or our contacts down at the Lavelle Edwards Stadium. I tried sending a text earlier, and it just gave me the spinny thing to our guy down there.
1: So
0: I don't know how good the reception is. We will see.
1: I'm telling you, man, it's a long chain.
0: The hope is that we're going to be getting Kalani Sitake's post-game audio coming up here shortly. But let's step aside, Alex. Let's take a break while we wait for that. Again, this is your Cougar post-game show brought to you by Mountain America Credit Union, guiding you forward on your financial journey. Step aside real quick. More next. It's the Cougar post-game show, 97.5 VKS.

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1: Welcome back to the Cougar Postgame Show, 97.5, the KSL Sports Zone. Christian Esparza, Alex Napolis, thank you for tuning in after a beatdown by the Cougars to open the 2026 season. High expectations for BYU this year, and Alex, I think they come in and they don't do anything to subvert those expectations.
2: Absolutely, yeah, of course, and you know, after one game against an FCS opponent, I think this is exactly what you want for BYU. I think for me though, a little bit disappointed, man. They mess with my pick'ems on my KSL pick'ems. I put them to break 70. They did not break 70, but that's okay. I think Cougar fans will take 63.
1: Your poor pick'ems.
2: My pick'ems aren't doing so good.
1: KSL pick'ems every week. I don't remember what I put. I don't think I would ever guess over 60. That would be crazy. But
2: you know what? I thought so, and my reasoning behind it was watching the Utah Tech team perform against Montana State, right? And I said, wow,
1: really? Like, okay,
2: if Montana State's doing this to them, then for sure BYU can hold them to zero, and for sure BYU can break 70. But and I think, you know, I think maybe had, you know, the Cougars kept their foot on the gas just a little bit longer, they probably could have, but right. Again, for BYU fans, I think you'll take a 63-7 win any day of the week.
1: Yeah, especially to start off the season at Lavelle Edwards Stadium. I mean, the broadcast was absolutely stunned that there were still fans there to open the second half. They were like, why are these people still here? And even into the fourth quarter, they were like, guys, go home. But that crowd was rocking literally until the very end. So, but that's the signature, you know, the night games at Lavelle.

0: Edwards Stadium. You always get some hype there. And I know the players love playing in front of it too. They've mentioned, not a lot of some college football players don't like playing the night games, but BYU players, the past few seasons especially, have really come out and said, we'd love playing at LaBelle Edwards Stadium at night.
1: Absolutely. They've embraced the Vampire Cougs, man. They love playing at that stadium at night. And, I don't remember what game it was last year, but there was, people were talking about it, the preference of playing in that stadium at night versus that day. It was a big opponent. They were playing them at night, and then everybody was like, yeah, so glad we have them at night. Because people relish in that, and the environment relishes in that. And so massive credit, hats off to the BYU fans for keeping LaBelle Edwards Stadium rocking to the very, very end.
0: Looking ahead to BYU's next opponent, Arizona. And that's, it's a little weird for the season to kick up that quickly. You look at week two and they, you're talking about BYU playing another potential contender in the Big 12. Checking in on Arizona right now, they are opening their season against NAU, the Lumberjacks, and Arizona's up 35-0 at the start of the fourth quarter. So they are getting things done as well. A little check-in on Noah Fifita. 22 of 29, 262 yards, and two touchdowns. So it is going to be quite the quarterback duel next week when Arizona sees the Cougs in Provo.
1: 100%, and I think that's going to be the key for BYU in Provo next week. That's going to be one of the bigger points of emphasis, I think, for Kalani Sitake and his guys heading into this game, massive game against Arizona. Is the containment, right? How do you stop Noah Fifita? Noah Fifita too, obviously being one of the better quarterbacks in the Big 12, you know exactly what he's going to bring you through the air, and he can also cause a lot of damage on the ground. As far as having a dual threat ability to him, and so being able to contain Noah Fifita is going to be a massive key for this BYU defense. And again, talking about what we were talking about this morning, with how much experience you have returning on this BYU defensive line, with how much you have, and with how much experience you have there, with how many stars you have on the D line. That should make a really, really fun, interesting, and a really fun and interesting battle next week when you have to contain and be able to stop Noah Fifita.
0: You do you buy the Arizona being a potential contender?
1: In the conference, I do. I absolutely do, and I think a lot of it has to do with how the steps that they've taken defensively. When Arizona, we saw Arizona a lot, right? Because of their connections to the Pac-12 and having to play Utah as much as they did. So we've seen bad Arizona defenses, and we've seen really, we've seen some good Arizona defenses. And so right now they're in that stage, and that's massive credit to Brett Brennan, who's come in and really changed, I feel like, the culture of the program and has really changed the defense of that program. Their defense is really, really good. That defensive line, as well as kind of the similar conversation we're talking about with BYU's defensive line, there's a lot of experience on that defensive line. There's a lot of really good players on that defensive line, and so that defense has taken massive improvements, massive steps towards improving the last what, 3 years now that Brett Brennan's been there. So yes, I do buy the conversations that they are in that conversation of being contenders. I don't know if I put them in the same echelon, in the same category as Texas Tech and BYU. But they are definitely in that conversation of a team who can finish third, fourth, potentially fifth.
0: And I mean, looking back to last year's game, remember the 33-27 double overtime game at Arizona? That was during it was a literal hurricane, right? If I remember
1: Yes.
0: correctly,
1: Yeah.
0: the game
1: They were playing through a hurricane.
0: got it got delayed. There was a hurricane in freaking Arizona. The game got delayed and it was a long day for the Cougs. And then it goes, of course, the double overtime. And that was really, Bear Bachmeyer's first big test, right? That was in looking back at the stats, he had two interceptions in that game. Noah Fifita had two touchdowns and one interception, but it was a great game. And that was, I mean, I'm sure because of that, Arizona's probably got this game scheduled for multiple reasons. BYU being everybody's pick to win the Big 12 or at least come in second, that already puts a target on their back. But then you think of last year's result, a lot of players on that last year's Arizona team are returning and they are looking forward to this specifically Noah Fifita and the head coach Brent Brennan. So next week's game is going to mean a lot, and it feels really weird to have a game with the stakes that high so early in the schedule. I don't know why it's like that, but it's awesome because, yeah. I mean, you know, for as much shout out to my folks of Southern Utah, but like, I don't want another pancake fluff game next week. Like the fact that we're going to have a real football game a week from now is awesome.
1: Yes. And again, a game that has massive implications for what can potentially happen down the line in this conference. I think having that game week two, not only is it good, I think from look at it from the national perspective of the Big 12 and the perception of the conference, because it's a 1:30 kickoff on Fox on week two. And so while everybody else is playing these FCS teams, while everybody else is playing ramp up games, this is a massive test for both of these sides, for, you know, who potentially can take a hold of the steering wheel in the conference race. And so, there will be eyes on this game. So I think, you know, for the Big 12 brand perspective, I think it's good to have a game of this magnitude so early on in the season, so early on in week two. For whoever wins this game, I'm sure they'll be feeling the same, because again, whoever wins this, I think takes massive, massive control of their own, of their destiny, right? Heading into week three, heading into the rest of the conference slate, having knocked off a team who is in that conversation of being contenders in this conference. If you win that game, you're holding on to the steering wheel. You're in the driver's seat. You're holding on the steering wheel and you're cruising down, I-15, right? There is
0: nice.
1: That's the implications that are coming into this, that's coming into this game. And so whoever wins this one, I'm sure will be feeling the same way. Whoever loses one might not be feeling the same way. Might be rethinking, maybe having a little bit more of a ramp up, but, and they'll be a step behind everybody else, right? They've already, they'll be 0-1 in conference. And so they'll be a step behind everybody else. And so they'll be playing a little bit of catch up. So again, whoever wins this game, whoever loses this game, there's massive implications there for the conference.
0: By the way, NAU did just get on the board. Not that it matters, but it's 35-7 now. But you talk about starting the season with a loss, a conference loss for whoever loses next week game. You look at Arizona, they play BYU and then they do play Texas Tech later on in the year. So if Arizona is to lose to BYU and then they lose to Texas Tech, they're out of the championship race already at that point. So that's why for them, especially because BYU doesn't see Texas Tech this year in the regular season, right? So that's why, I mean, again, you talk about Arizona circling that game and it being so important for them. BYU's got to be ready for the occasion. And I think they will be. Obviously, Kalani does a great job of having his team prepped every single week, and the humble and hungry, you know, as much as we laugh at it, because it is funny hearing it every week. But like next week, that means something, the humble and hungry. So 100%. He's going to have his guys ready to go, because that is a big game. And honestly, Arizona, and they always come out and punch whoever in the mouth when it matters. They come out ready. So
1: yeah,
0: you know, it's going to be in Provo and they're going to be ready.
1: I thought last year they did a pretty decent job of punching BYU a little bit.
0: Game, it was a great game.
1: Yeah, that game ended up going to double overtime. And so again, they're, you know, and honestly, I think there was a point in that game, Christian, where I genuinely thought that was going to be BYU's first loss of the year. Mm-hmm. Arizona was up 24-14 and, Bear Bachmeyer, man, I think that was the first game where I like looked at it and said, okay, Bear Bachmeyer, like he's not just a true freshman quarterback. Like there's something brewing here. There's something special here with this guy. And sure enough, is able to mount the comeback, takes him to double overtime. And so a roller coaster of emotions. And I'm sure, you know, all the BYU fans remember that roller coaster from last season of being down, of having to claw back, of having to win that game in overtime after the delays. And I'm sure Arizona is feeling the same way, right? They're thinking, probably punching themselves a little bit from thinking, hey, we probably should have won this game. And so I'm sure emotions will be high heading into next week, and both teams will be up for the contest.
0: I think it's going to be a big game. And, you know, it sucks that it's not a night game. That one is a midday game. That would have been a really fun one to have, you know, Lavelle Edwards. What do they say? Midnight Cougs? What do they call it?
1: Vampire Cougs, man.
0: Vampire Cougs, that's right. Sorry, dude. It's been a long day. Let's look at some other scores from the Big 12 today. There was a lot of action. specifically Baylor losing to Auburn. That was a game on the national stage, right? Arizona State is playing. Oh, sorry. No, go ahead.
1: Which, by the way, I get going for two, right? There's 30 seconds left of the game. I understand going for two, but brutal way for Baylor to lose that game. Literally inches away from a 2-point conversion to win the game. Tough way to go out for Baylor.
0: Yeah, and you know, Auburn is not, they're SEC, but they're not world beaters. So I think that takes Baylor out of the conference race already as far as the Big 12. Right? Is that fair?
1: I mean, they could still, they could still claw back or, you know, find ways to do whatever. But it was a messy game. It ended up being a really, really messy game. And I saw a tweet out there that ended up being a really funny tweet was, this game should have been played on Thursday because it gives massive Thursday energy, massive Thursday vibes, because, again, how messy that Colorado game was. And yeah. So I thought it was hilarious. It was very Thursday football vibey.
0: This morning we were watching Houston take on Oregon State. It was pretty close at the end of the first quarter. It was 9-7. Houston led, but then Houston did start to pull away. They ended up winning 33-20. Let's see. Arizona State's up 63-7 right now over Morgan State. Kansas State got the win 71-3 over Nichols, but a big loss in the Big 12 conference. Oklahoma State loses to Tulsa, and that one was at Tulsa, 24-10. But Drew Mestemaker coming in, the big transfer for Oklahoma State, you know, it was basically a complete revamp of that coaching staff and the entire roster, really. And there was a lot of hype coming in, and they start off the season with a dud, Oklahoma State.
1: Yeah, I told you it was way too soon to be buying into the Oklahoma State hype. Excuse me. It was way too soon to be jumping on that train. All the preseason projections having them, you know, as one of the better teams in the Big 12. I thought it was way too soon, and sure enough, they go and prove that.
0: Yeah, remember when they didn't win a single Big 12 game?
1: Which year? Which of the 2 years?
0: Yeah, right. It's rough times for a once proud Big 12 program.
1: I think they'll get there, though. It'll just take time.
0: Not right now. Cincinnati getting the win 34-15 over Boston College. Iowa State got the win 38-10 after they lost their entire roster and their coach. West Virginia looked pretty good against Coastal Carolina 31-24. They were up 24-0 at halftime, but Coastal Carolina scored 24 points in the second half. So the final score looks a lot closer than it was. But Rich Rod and the Mountaineers, you know, a lot of people kind of have them as a sleeper. I'd have them pretty far down. West Virginia, I'd have them pretty far down my sleeper board. I don't know if they're quite to the level of like, oh, really look out for them. I think they're probably still a year out from actually being a threat in the Big 12.
1: I think, yeah, as far as West Virginia goes, I think they'll be better than they were last year. I don't know if they're in that conversation yet to compete. Not a lot of really other surprising, you know, any real surprises really sticking out for me as far as Big 12 plays go. I think everything is about where I thought it was going to be. It's just a bummer that Baylor had a chance there to prove something for the Big 12 at the very, very end. And, just couldn't get it going. And then, of course the, Oklahoma State not doing the conference any favors, for a team that was super hyped heading into this off season. So,
0: and again, the first week's games, it's either going to go really, really good or really, really bad. You know, if you lose your week one game, that's how you know, you don't need to take that team seriously. So we're looking at you, Oklahoma State and Baylor. Really. I mean, Baylor playing Auburn isn't that bad of a matchup, but still, I mean, Baylor shouldn't be losing to Auburn. It's not looking like we're going to get to Kalani Sitake, unfortunately. I think the Wi-Fi connection is just making it hard to send that audio up. But I do want to touch on this real quick on the way out, you know, because we are getting quotes from people that were in the press conference. Our guy Mitch Harper quoting Kalani Sitake, saying the team is concerned and praying for BYU safety Raider DeMooney after he left the game with a pretty gruesome injury, not looking very good. For him, for the you know, the starting safety. Really tough break after game one, especially ahead of a big time opponent next week. So, you know, all the best for Ryder DeMooney.
1: Absolutely. And that's really tough, man. He was somebody that I was really looking forward to because we last year, you know, when we talked about the BYU defense, one of the unsung heroes and one of the undervalued heroes of that BYU defense was Tanner Wall. And somebody needed to step up and kind of fill in that Tanner Wall role and fill in that void left behind alongside Faletau Satawala. And I thought Ryder DeMooney, was poised, right? Was primed to step in to plug into that role, essentially step in and be the next guy alongside Faletau to make that safety room really, really strong. Super bummed, man. Super bummed for him, for his family. Super bummed again to see the reaction to that injury, man. It was tough to watch, and so wishing, like Kalani says, we wish him the best, and hopefully it didn't look as serious as it looked. But we'll wait to hear more.
0: Well, thank you to everybody tuning in tonight. Thank you to Parker back at the studio helping us get on air. It's been a busy Saturday at the station, as it will continue to be every single Saturday. Thanks to Alex for putting in the long day as well. And we will catch you next week following the conclusion of BYU Arizona. Also want to give a quick plug to College Football Saturday. You can tune in and catch myself, Christian Esparza, and Alex Napolis as we give a little preview. That's kind of our preview shows for BYU and Utah this year. 10 to 11 is the Utah hour. 11 to 12 is the BYU hour. So that's going to be our pregame structure for the college football season. Tune in to College Football Saturday every Saturday, 10 to noon. And then, of course, you can catch us on the postgame shows following the conclusion of every single one of these college football games. So for Alex, for Parker, I'm Christian. Thanks for tuning in. It's been the Cougar Post Game Show, 97.5 VKSL Sports Zone.
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7: We like I said, you know, we lost so many points after the World Cup, and it's time to back, you know. We just have to continue, and we have to win the games, you know, like, because we like I said, you know, we lost so many points after the World Cup, and it's time to back, you know, like, so I hope we will do that.
8: How does this Real Salt Lake roster compare to some of the other teams you've played on? Seems like there's a lot of young, really young players on the team. Mm-hmm. Is that something you like, playing with young players and kind of sharing your knowledge and moving forward that way?
7: To be honest, I'm so happy with the roster. I mean, like, we have so many quality players, you know, and then really, if I compare the teams, like, I can't say, like, it's a bad team or something, like, opposite, like, really, really good team, and I feel really good to play with them, you know. Yeah.
9: Hey, Sawa, congrats on the goal. My question is, given that you guys were at home and you guys were chasing the game after going down, do you look at this game as 2 points drops because of the chances you guys created, or you look at it as a very 1 point important to change the aspect of things?
7: For me, like I said, like, for me, it was more than 1 point because, like, two times we were losing the game and we come back, and that's what we need in the season also. We have to come back. So, like, in the game also we come back. So, like, we're going to continue like that, you know. So I can't say I'm happy with the 1 point, but I can say I'm happy with the performance we did, you know. Yeah.
9: From your point of view, you know, you are in this league for a minute now, and you have experience in this league. What do you personally think these RSL teams need to turn around to be a complete full team, you know, talk about defensively in the midfield and the attacking position as well?
7: Yeah, I mean, like, the connections, like, from defense to midfield and to attack, it's really, really great. And also, like, I'm here new, you know, like, I played like 8 games, but still, like, with only 2 months I'm here. So, like, I'm still learning the players. I'm still learning the tactics, you know, and because it's, for me, it's different tactic than I play in previous team in Atlanta. So, like, it was different position. So, like, I'm still developing my game also, and I'm gonna help the team a lot more, you know, in future.
10: Saba, since joining RSL, you've displayed an attitude of, we could say, never say die, of just always fighting, staying aggressive, even when maybe the rest of the team's energy is a little bit low. How do you foster that mentality in your game to keep your aggression going, even when maybe momentum's not going your way?
7: Yeah, like, you're gonna, like, with your game, like, you're gonna find the momentum, and so, but if you don't run, you cannot find the momentum. So, like, I till I have energy, I will run crazy, you know. So, like, it will not be surprised, you know, like, if I will do more in the next games, and because, like my energy is good, you know. So, like, let's see,
10: And last one for me, it was mentioned that this was your first goal for RSL. Is Saba time starting now?
7: Yeah, it's starting now, and I hope will be more next games.
10: Thank you.
11: Hey, Saba, got a quick non-soccer question for you. You're kind of new to Salt Lake City. You've been here for a little bit. Yeah. I'm just curious. I don't know. Talking about food, I don't know much about Georgian cuisine, but I'm wondering if you found restaurants around here that kind of help you feel comfortable, help remind you of home. Is there anything close to?
7: To be honest, I don't know if there is a Georgian restaurant, but I'm going to say Georgian cuisine is amazing, really. So good. And you're going to try. Yeah, we have so many good things, you know.
11: Thank you.
7: Yeah, you're welcome.
12: Jimmy?
13: Already won.
12: Okay, thank you. All right. Thanks, Saba.
7: Thank you, guys.
13: How expensive is that shirt, though?
7: Yeah, it's worth it.
14: Welcome back from the press conference. Good to hear from Saba. RSL's goal scorer, the goal scorers tonight, scored the first goal to make it 1-1 between LAFC and Real Salt Lake. Looks like we're wrapped up. Is that correct, Parker? Okay. Yeah, no more players tonight. Pablo did go a little long, so not too surprising there. Since we're done with the press conference, we'll hop out to another break. On the other side, we'll kind of talk about what Pablo has discussed, what Saba discussed, preview Wednesday's match against Houston. Got a tweet to get to. If anybody still has any thoughts on tonight's match, feel free to send them our way on social media. We will be back on the other side. You're listening to the Post-Match Show on the RSL Radio Network.
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22: Towards Salons. Can't settle it though. Delgado comes back. Delgado plays in the center circle. Now trying to get it behind for Buonga beyond Philip Quinton. Buonga one touch to the end line. Cuts it back. Salons shot. Oh, off Cabral, off the bar and in. Buonga the assist. Son the goal. Another goal on the counter for LAFC.
14: Sounds like we have Alex Katronis downstairs as well. We'll toss it back down to the press conference.
23: Much since you came here. But then Wanma comes in, and Paolo Mastroianni has been very complimentary of the way you've trained, your attitude, even though you didn't play for long stretches. How hard was it to get through those stretches so that you knew you'd be ready when your chance came?
7: I mean, we say that, you know, this is our job. Almost like every team has minimum 2 players in each position. There is competition for that, and I mean, obviously, it's hard to like don't play and sitting on the bench for a long time of period. But that's the least I can do. Like, be there in the training and give the best for myself, because in the end of the day, when my time will be to be on the pitch, I need to be ready and get my chance. So this is what I was doing. I was being there, working hard, helping my teammates when they need me, and stepping up whenever the coach feeling that I had to play.
23: As a veteran guy who has played for multiple clubs in multiple countries, as you see all these teenagers come through Real Salt Lake as your teammates, do you treat them like any other player? Do you treat them a little different trying to bring a young player along because you remember that point in your career? How do you interact with them?
7: Yeah, I mean, they don't have this experience of different locker rooms, so I think they take a little bit more time to open themselves to a new team, say to a new teammate and a team. It's pretty normal, and not only me, I think all the guys were just, you know, being there, answer questions, ask them if they need something, and, you know, trying to be helpful to them and make them like feel comfortable and whatever they need. We as players and the team obviously have staff to help them, and I think we are an amazing team and environment for a young player to come.
23: Given how many teams you played for, and that, have you played a lot of different positions as you grew up and came through these clubs, or because of your talent and your skill, you were in one spot?
7: No, I mean, young, I started as a left winger, and then I came back as a left back, and like from that moment, I was playing as a left back. But yeah, as it happens today, whenever. The team needs someone to play in a position, I'm happy to help, and I think all my teammates will agree on that.
23: Thank you.
0: Hey, Alex. As a wingback, when you've got Sun and Buanga, who are so good at hitting in transition, how do you balance going forward and pressing versus not leaving space behind you, regardless of which side you're on?
7: Yeah, that's the tricky part of that, and you obviously, playing with wing backs, we know that we have three center backs, so that's a little bit more safe, and one of the pivots maybe stay, especially when we play teams like LFC that they want and they are good in counterattack. And I think the most important thing is when we're open and we have the ball, is don't give the ball away cheap, because obviously they're gonna have space behind us, as it happens in the first goal. But yeah, I think that's the tricky part, when you have to go and when you have to stay. And basically it's based on your experience and the feeling of the game at that point, if you have to go or you have to stay.
0: So then on Noel's goal, you chose in that moment to step up and press. I don't know if it mattered that you were down a goal at that point, but as they're trying to play out, you actually created the turnover. What made you think that was the time for you to step up and attack?
7: I mean, of course, it's where my opening was. So he didn't stay high, so he was low, so I have to go. Obviously, the time of the game, that we're down a goal, all these things was on my mind, and helps me to understand and read the game more, to like if I have to go up or I have to stay. But yeah, that's all.
0: And then tonight you guys came back from down a goal twice. How did that feel different mentally compared with some of the games you've had in this kind of recent tough spell you've been in?
7: Yeah, it shows the character of the team, and was a very good thing that we came back from the first goal, so we gave us a little bit of confidence that if we are down, we can answer, so we can. And during the game also, we had the feeling that we have the space, we have the opportunities to create things about ourselves and create chances so we can score a goal. So I think even when they score the second one, we knew that we're going to have our chances to score a goal. We didn't score more than them today. We obviously split the point, but I think was a good performance. We had also the opportunities to take the win today. It didn't come. That's football. If you can't win, don't lose. And we go to the next one.
23: Thank you.
8: Alex, this was looked like for much of the game, the RSL that was played well before the World Cup and was in third place. Yeah, it did have some good games in League's Cup, but in Major League Soccer play, this really looked like the club that we saw early. Did it feel like that in the game tonight?
7: To be honest, yes. But I think in the most of the games, even if we have a stretch of a period that we didn't have the good results, the feeling inside the game is that we're there. is always some play, some moment that for some reason, for different reasons in each game, it doesn't go in our way. And I think the most important thing is momentum. In the first part before the World Cup, we had the momentum. We had one win, second win, so we build on that. And the wins was coming a little bit easier. After the World Cup, as you said, like the first lose, the second lose, and then you know the momentum just changed and is in our hand, in our head to change that and have one result, the second result, and build on that again.
8: And with a game coming up real quick, how do you carry that momentum into the next game? Is it just kind of natural? It builds on itself?
7: It builds on itself, but it's also watching the video, watching the good things that we did, playing with a very good team and have these many opportunities that we create today and split the point with them. We know that, as you said, on Wednesday, it's very quick time, so we just recover the right way and we just go for the 3 points. Now that's the only solution right now. We're going in the end of the season. We don't have a lot of games in front of us, so we just need to get points now. Thank you.
10: Alex, you bring a certain level of fire and fight to the team, to the pitch, something that fans truly enjoy. I'm curious, is that something that you train specifically, or is that just your Greek nature?
7: Just have it. I mean, yeah, I just have it. I think that's my strongest point. Be locked in the game and bring this, you know, fight and take my teammates and the fans with me, and then help whenever the team needs me.
10: Do you think that passion is what leads you to get the opportunities to wear the armband?
7: Yes, I think that was a big moment for me. It was a pleasure to have the armband and lead this team as a captain. Thank the coaching staff and my teammates for that. And whenever they need me, I will be there for them.
10: Do the younger players that are coming in kind of look to you for guidance as a veteran around this team who steps up when it's hard and keeps playing no matter what the score is?
7: I hope they see that way, and I hope I give them, inspiration and to do something positive, and I hope they think that way. Yeah.
10: Thank you.
12: All right. Thanks, Alex.
7: Can I say one last thing?
12: Yeah, of course.
7: If I'm not mistaken, I heard from, I don't know, hopefully less fans some booings to specific persons. If you want to come at the stadium to booing one person, please stay at home. It's your privilege to don't like someone. It's your right to don't like a person, to don't like a coach, to don't like I don't care who. Here we're a team, we're a family. If you want to boo someone, boo everyone as a team, because we wear a badge here. Doesn't matter the name behind, it's the badge here. So I hope it's the last time this thing happened today. And I hope everybody will be in the next game here to cheer for RSL and not booing anyone.
1: Thank you so much.
7: Thank you.
3: Thank you, Alex. Thanks, Alex.
4: Appreciate you, brother. I love those pants.
14: Alex Katranas. My goodness. It wouldn't be an Alex Katranas press conference without a little spice at the end. And you know what? I back it 100%. We just talked about him. He just talked about him wearing the captain's armband, having that opportunity on a rare occasion. And we said, I think off the air when we heard that he was down there, that he must have something to say. And that's exactly what that was. He didn't want to answer questions. He wanted to come to that podium and say, if you are an RSL fan and you are in this stadium booing one of your own players, don't come.
5: Well, and I don't know. I mean, you heard me say
14: yes,
5: it.
14: You did
5: standing
14: say
5: over there during the game, and I Quinton got the ball, and all of a sudden, I'll call it out.
14: Yeah.
5: The boos were at Quinton, Philip Quinton. From some fans, where in the stadium, I'm not sure, but there was a smattering of boos. And really interesting to note that when you have a player like Alex Katranas come out and he wants to prove a point, it's, yeah, great, he took the questions, he was gracious, he was kind, he talked through that all, but then the moment of, I have one more thing to say, it is like very telling, and that's what you want to see as a captain. Mm-hmm. You defend your teammates adamantly. I've always heard you praise in public and you critique in private. And as a team, they're going to address those situations. They're going to address what happened with Philip Quinton Bowanga. It's just part of what's going to happen. They're going to watch film and be like, yep, that wasn't good enough there. Or here's where you should have done better. Or here's what could have gone better. But to hear your home crowd boo one of your home players, man, I'm sure that was a topic of conversation in the locker room.
14: Yeah.
5: And I'm sure that clip will be played from Pablo to his teammates saying, listen up, we've got your back. Forget everybody else. We got your back.
14: Alex Cotronas, when I think of him, I always, and it was the same when he came to the stand, the podium tonight, without fail, every time I think of his first match for Real Salt Lake, I don't remember which of his teammates got fouled pretty hard, and he was the first one there to defend his teammate, and he was brand new to this squad, had barely just met any of these people, and he was the first one there defending his teammate on the ground who had just been fouled, and he has been that way the entire time he's been at Real Salt Lake. I love that he just did that, and it just goes to show that he's a leader on this team.
5: Yeah.
14: He cares about his teammates, and I applaud him for coming out to say that. And it will go a long way with the team, with the coaching staff, and with Philip Quinton, because that's tough. It's a hard, and you know, and we've said what we've had to say about Philip Quinton's performance. Pablo has said what he needs to say about it. It's done in the second half. He was better. There were tactical shifts. And he knows his teammates have his back.
5: Yeah, I mean, I had those moments in college where, you know, at a junior college specifically when I was playing in Iowa, and I had a teammate back me one of the times after, you know, maybe a rougher performance or maybe just being a freshman and having one of those games where, you know, I was there but maybe a little bit overwhelmed. And I remember the comments from him were like, man, we've got your back. Like, I'm here for you. And one defended me. A kid, you know, turned to one of the other guys on the field and told him to, you know, mind his business in different words. And I remember thinking, like, I will do anything for you, man. Like,
14: yeah.
5: I got your back because you have mine. And as a staff, you want your players to have each other's backs because guess what? The coaching staff doesn't play the game. They can say what they want. I trust you. I believe in you. Whatever. When you go out there, that's the 10 other dudes you're playing with that matter. And those 10 other dudes need to have your back at all times, just like you're going to have every one of their backs. A fight comes up. You'd hope one of your teammates would back you. You know, it's really telling when a player gets in a battle and no one goes over there to pick him up. No one goes over there to defend him. Like, even if he's in the wrong, man, go defend him.
14: Yeah.
5: So.
14: And that's the culture of this club is what Pablo talks about a lot. And it's something that he talked about in the lead up to this game. And it's part of the reason that they were able to sign a 19-year-old Serbian in Deshaun Zagar, who did not dress tonight. I'm sure we'll see him in the next couple of matches for RSL. But he was talking about how difficult it is to get European talent to Major League Soccer at that age because they're already in Europe. Even if they're playing in Serbia, they're still there. It's closer. It's more of a gateway than coming to Major League Soccer, perhaps. But then you have players going, like Gozo, going to the Premier League, and Gomez going to France, and players going to Mexico to play. You have those gateways, but then you also can say, this is the culture we're building. This is what our team dynamic is like. This is what our locker room is like. And those are the things that draw those players in. So if any of these new players saw this press conference tonight, and I'm sure they will if they didn't hear it, that will just boost their decision in coming here and seeing that they have teammates like Alex Cotronas.
5: Love it. There's nothing better. No more to be said on that topic.
14: No,
5: he's there for you.
14: All right. Alex, do we have another break? Or should we? Okay, well, then I guess we just need to preview Houston real quick. We're not going to go to commercial. We're going to wrap the show right now. RSL heading on the road on Wednesday to play the Houston Dynamo. As we said, it's one of RSL's last midweek matches. 6:30 kick, 5:30 pregame here on the RSL radio network. We take a look at Houston.
5: Their draw tonight, 0-0 at Charlotte. They went up a man in the 71st, but not able to get the win. They had possession, obviously, because of that red card. Shots, advantage on shots on targets. Total passes the whole nine yards, but ended 0-0.
14: And Houston, a tough place to play. Most of the year, but it is September, so maybe not as difficult to this week. We'll see as RSL heads there. Excited for RSL to again continue, hopefully moving in the right direction. It feels like tonight again was a good step. It's a draw. It's not 3 points. It's at home, so it makes it maybe that a little rougher that it's at home. But again, you can hear the positivity from the coach and the players in the result tonight. So, the season, there's still quite a few games, but it's approaching the end quickly. It's coming fast for Real Salt Lake and for Major League Soccer. Take a quick look around the results for tonight before we wrap. Charlotte and Houston played to that 0-0 draw, as you said. Cincinnati and DC United was postponed due to weather. Columbus beat Colorado 3-0. Orlando got the 1-0 home win against San Diego. Philadelphia beat Montreal 2-0. It ended 4-4 for Toronto and Chicago. That must have been a late win or late draw for Toronto in that one. Austin and San Jose played to a 1-1 draw. Dallas beat Kansas City 4-3. It ended 0-0 between Seattle and New York. 2-2 between Miami and Atlanta. The LA Galaxy beat New England 2-1. At home, Pablo Ruiz did not get into that match, but he was on the bench for the Galaxy tonight. Portland and Minnesota, 5-4 in favor of the Timbers tonight. And St. Louis with a big road win against Vancouver, 3-1. Tomorrow, League's Cup wraps up. Lyon and Club America will play for the third place match at 4 p.m. on Apple TV, and then at 7:15, the final between Toluca and Monterrey. That's going to do it for us tonight, Landon. Thank you so much.
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16: One watching on TV could see. And so do with that information as you please. If you want to believe the game was rigged, they wanted Michigan to win, whatever, blah, blah, blah. Okay, whatever. The bottom line is they made that ruling off of a TV monitor that no one could see anywhere other than the Big Ten League offices when NBC and the stadium TV monitors are supposed to be identical. So again, do with that information as you please. I'm just saying, why did the Big Ten have access to some video feed that nobody else did, especially, most notably, NBC, who is, of course, your broadcast partner and has to explain it to the millions of people that are watching in that exact moment?
24: Yeah, it just doesn't smell right. It just smells like they're gonna try to find a way to just back the officials. They certainly don't want to give up a conference win, and they don't want to even make it seem like there's a reason why they should, but I just don't think this is going to wash. It just is what it is. I know they're not going to overturn this, but this is just a black eye all the way around. It's worse than had Michigan lost the game. To win it this way is, I think, worse in terms of the optics and how it looks than losing it. It just seems totally underhanded, shady, and to do it to the little guy in this case, it's just ridiculous. And then for your fan base to run on the field, to storm the field, and Bryce Underwood.
16: That is part of it too, yep.
24: Of all people to like flex like he was about to win the Heisman Trophy or something like that because of a play he should not have been able to run, in my opinion. After the game that he played, after the season that he had last year, and we were told during the offseason that he had refined his mechanics and everything was going to be ready to rock, and he looked worse than at any point I saw him last year in this game against Western Michigan at home in the Big House. Bro, you should not have shown a muscle. You should have just dropped your head and very casually walked off the field because that, like, for him to react like that, I'm just like, man, Michigan could not possibly look worse than they do in this moment.
16: I don't disagree, and I don't really have much else to add. For people who are just joining us or who could not watch the game, Michigan did look that bad. Yes, as we said, they needed a second Hail Mary with the Big Ten league office give, or the Big Ten referees via the league office giving them a second back on the clock to seal the victory. Unbelievable finish, but yeah, it's hard not to feel like somebody wasn't robbed there, and certainly that somebody is Western Michigan. All right, let's keep it going real quick because we got to switch gears to the NFL in half a minute. Clemson, LSU. You can take it where you want, J-Mart. LSU wins 51-10. Yes, for people just joining us, that score is correct. 51-10. LSU pulled its starters in the third quarter. That's how bad it got. I'll be very quick on this, and I'll just say yes, part of this is about Lane Kiffin being awesome and being worth all the headaches and being as good as advertised. And he is, there was a reason that there were three schools, LSU, Florida, and Ole Miss, all battling for his service.

0: yards, 145. Lane Kiffin deserves all the praise. To me, though, the bigger story is how embarrassing Clemson has become.
1: Yeah, I mean, that's right. LSU looked like you would expect a Lane Kiffin coach team to look. They look great on offense. They were fired up. You're going to get a lot of good with the Shady when it comes to Lane Kiffin. That's just the way it will be. They will be good. I'm not surprised to see them come out. I am surprised to see them be this good. I think it's just amplified by Clemson being that bad. And, yeah, that is the storyline, because I don't know what the dialogue is going to be in Anderson, South Carolina, and Clemson, South Carolina, and Greenville, and Spartanburg, and all those areas that I lived in for years, and there was Clemson and South Carolina stuff absolutely everywhere. They live and die by it in that state, and this ain't going to wash. This is not going to work. This is not going to go well at all. And I think that the Dabo experience was already sort of careening in the mind of a lot of those fans. This might have broken the dam. I don't know that you come back from this. It feels like your season is done, because you didn't just get beat. You got outclassed, like you didn't deserve to even be on the same field or in the same sport with the team that you played against. That's about as bad and about as ugly and embarrassing a loss as a big-time program can take. I mean, that is TCU against Georgia levels of bad.
0: At least just that was the national championship game.
1: Exactly.
0: This was week one.
1: Exactly.
0: You know,
1: horrifying loss.
0: I forget if we talked about this. I think we did last week with Florida State, and I said, and we certainly remember we talked about this with Clemson, with the Browns. Remember we were on air after that weird Deshaun Watson press conference. Yes, ironic. And you brought up the great point of you can't start Deshaun Watson because you need some positivity going into the season, and it's like, okay, they start Deshaun Watson. Everybody in Cleveland doesn't want him. Everybody in Cleveland's mad at him. And you're starting off on a negative foot. And it's the same now with Clemson. Is like, what would Clemson have to do this season to make that fan base feel like they're going in the right direction or just not a totally lost program? They play Georgia Southern next week. You could win 75-0. It's not making anybody feel any better.
1: Right.
0: You're hosting North Carolina with Bill Belichick in a couple weeks from now. You should win. I don't know that you will, but even if you do, again, no one's going to feel good about it. They do play Miami early in October. I guess if you beat them, whatever, you're not going to beat them. And so anyway, I don't even know what I'm saying, but it's just, it's negative. It's toxic. It's not going to get better. And I know there's been, actually, relatively speaking, a lot of bad moments for Clemson over the last couple of years. I think this is by far the worst. Just what an embarrassment that this night ended up being.
1: Yeah, I mean, this is one of the worst losses that program has ever suffered, period. Not because of who they lost to. They lost to a better team. But they looked so pathetic. And just, I mean, when you look at the stats, and box scores sometimes can lie, but box scores don't lie in this case. When you look at the quarterback play and just overall, Clemson ended up rushing for 40 yards. It was in negative territory early in the fourth quarter, and that's when a lot of the starters for LSU were out of the game. But your combined passing totals were just for 105 yards to go with one interception, no touchdowns, and you rushed for 40 yards. So you had 145 yards. A good bit of that was after LSU didn't care anymore. Meanwhile, LSU had 644 yards of offense.
0: Crazy.
1: 335 passing and 309 rushing. That is... what are you supposed to say about that? Like, that is absolutely inexcusable for a big-time college football program. This ain't Purdue. This ain't Rutgers, like we were talking about earlier. This is Clemson. This is a team that you expect to be in the mix, at least in the Dabo Swinney era, and those stats are about as mind-boggling and just extreme as you will ever see. 644 yards to 145.
0: And again, to your point, and I know you just said it, but this is LSU Clemson. This isn't Texas State. This isn't Ohio State Ball State. This is LSU Clemson. And it's also worth noting, we know Lane Kiffin is great,

0: game one of the Lane Kiffin era. Rock bottom for Clemson in a couple year stretch, which has felt like one perpetual rock bottom after another. Fox Sports Radio, Aaron Torres, Jason Martin. We are live here at 1:17 Eastern time. College football still going strong, by the way. Third quarter, UCLA tied with Cal 24-24 among the notable games still going on. Nevada beating Western Kentucky, and there's a couple others that we'll keep you updated on as well. But when we come back, so what we got to do. We got to look at the National Football League. We have done 6 of 8 division previews. We will get to the AFC South and the AFC West next. That's Fox Sports Radio.
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0: Welcome back, everybody. Fox Sports Radio. Territories, Jason Martin. We are taking you up till 2 a.m. Eastern. Mike Harmon filling in on the top of the hour. He will be following us at 2 a.m. Tell you what, Jay Martin, let's not waste any time. We have had a lot to discuss in the world of college football, but do want to switch gears to the NFL. We have previewed 6 of the 8 divisions. The season starts on Wednesday with Patriots Seahawks, so we got to get in. The AFC South, and the AFC West. Kyrus, give us some music. Emmy, let's go to the AFC West because those teams are actually interesting, unlike the AFC South.
26: All right, let's do it. So we've got the Kansas City Chiefs at 10.5. What say you, J-Mart?
0: Are they the highest in the division real quick?
26: They are.
0: Wow, I'm actually surprised by that, but go ahead,
26: J-Mart. It's a two-way tie, actually.
27: Okay. I just don't know what the Chiefs are going to do. Like, I'm curious to see, but I still don't feel great about it. I still think they lack some depth at the skill positions. I want to see what Kenneth Walker does for that offense. Is that going to take some pressure off of Patrick Mahomes to have to feel like he does it all? Are they going to be able to stay healthy with their couple of receivers that can be difference makers? Are we going to see Worthy take a step in the right direction? Is Rice going to be a true number one? And then what's Kelce got left? You say 9.5? I'm going to go under. 10.5, definitely under. I think they're about a 9-win team this year. That's just my gut feeling is I'm just not scared of that team right now if I'm other teams in the division.
0: Manageable first couple games, then it gets really tough. The thing I will say is that it is worth noting, like, Mahomes played 14 games last year and they were 6-8. They were 6-7 going into the game that he got hurt where he was playing. So it's not like, oh, they were 7-1 and he got hurt, you know, November 4th. Like, he played pretty late into that season. And so I believe there are good years left for Mahomes, which is the dumbest thing anyone could say on Sports Talk Radio.
1: Yeah.
0: Big picture, he will have runs in him. I am not sure they have done enough to go from a 6-11 team to it would be an 11-6 team for them to hit the over. So I'm going to go under on that one as well.
26: All right, next up, we've got the L.A. Chargers also at 10.5. We'll start off with Aaron.
0: So I am going to go over. Listen, couple things. One is I don't want to make too much out of the preseason, but the limited time that Herbert played, he looked awesome. Now, again, can't make too much out of it. What I really just think it is, Jamar, I mean, this was a team that a year ago lost both offensive tackles and still went 11-6. And so, you know, I mean, listen, they lost Rashawn Slater in the preseason. He did not play a single game. Joe Alt was hurt very early, and they still managed to get to 11 wins. I think they do it again. I think they go over, and I guess by default, and I don't want to spoil my Broncos take, but I guess that means that I like the Los Angeles Chargers to win the division.
27: So they're 10.5 also, because you said it was a two-way tie. Okay. You better be right, because we're getting to the point where the Justin Herbert stuff's got to start actually translating to something. He has not played in a lot of meaningful games in his career. This should be the year. Like, I agree with all the points that you just made. I'm looking at a stretch where they play at the Bills, then at the Seahawks, then Denver, at Kansas City, at the Rams, Houston, at Baltimore. That's rough, man. That's 7 in a row against some pretty good football teams right there. Like, the worst of those teams might be the Texans and the Chiefs. That's a bear of a schedule. I'm going to go under. I just, that right there, that to me, I think that is a really brutal 7-game stretch. I do not like when I see long stretches of difficult games. I look for those in everybody's schedule, and that's the worst one I think I have seen to this point. So I'm going under. I think they might win 10, but I think 10.5 is a bridge too far.
0: I will say, in between, outside of those 7 games, you do start with Arizona, Vegas, and then after that you get the Jets. But your point is well taken. Let's keep it going, Emmy.
26: All right. Next up, we've got the Denver Broncos at 9.5, and since you mentioned it, we'll go with Aaron again.
0: I'm going to go to J-Mart. J-Mart, if you don't know, I mean, no, it's okay. J-Mart is the resident Broncos fan, so I'm going to toss it over to him and get your take, and I will share mine in a minute.
27: I think 10 is very possible here. I'll go over, but it's not going to be by much. Like, I mean, I think that they're going to be challenged this year. Again, they'll play Seattle as well. The Chargers, of course, that's going to be a great war. The two Chiefs games will be tough. They always are. The Bills, they'll see the Patriots near the end of the season. And actually, it's going to be them and the Chargers to finish the season against one another. And I think it is highly possible that those two teams are meeting to determine who wins the division in that final matchup. And that game will be played in Denver. So I like Denver to go over, but I think 10 might still be the number.
0: So I'll go just a little bit under. Jamar, what was the win-loss record in one-score games? Or it was something crazy. What was it like?
27: Yeah, it was something in one. Like, the biggest thing is, like, if that is, if you have to rely on that to get to that point this year, then you're certainly going to go under, because that's not a consistent stat. That's not something that you can expect year in and year out. You hope that that's not going to be the case. But I know where you're going.
0: All right, I'm going to take under on that one, and we can wrap with the Raiders. Emmy, go ahead.
26: All right, Raiders, 5.5.
0: So, all right, Las Vegas Raiders, excuse me. They do open with the Dolphins, so they could start 1-0.
27: That'll be a win.
0: I mean, they could start 2-1 with the Saints as well. You said, what'd you say, 5.5?
26: 5.5.
0: You know what? I'm feeling crazy. It's 1:32 Eastern time. Wisconsin, Western Michigan got robbed. Dabo's career is over. I'm going over on the Raiders. And one, I think it's a coaching upgrade without a doubt. Cousins is certainly a professional quarterback that can handle things. I think there are just enough winnable games on. I mean, it's the definition of a fourth place schedule. You get the Dolphins, you get the Jets, you get the Browns. The more I'm looking at it, that division is so good. I'm going to go over 6-11. Go Raiders, go.
27: Yeah, when I was looking at the schedule, I see Miami, I see the Saints, who I don't know what the Saints are going to be. I see the Jets, I see the Browns, I see Tennessee, which we'll get to them here in a moment. I see Arizona. Like, are they going to sneak a few other wins past those, though? No, I'm going under. I don't like that they're starting the seasons with Cousins. I just feel like they're going to be a very up and down kind of team, and I don't mean up and down wins and losses. I just mean from quarter to quarter, I think they're going to be inconsistent, and I think we may wait 6 weeks before we see Mendoza, and their season will already be over at that point. So I think they're more likely a 5-win team at best.
0: I will say really quick, and then we'll get to DeSager, and we'll do the AFC or the NFC South or AFC South. I will say it does become interesting if they are good early. Like, does it become controversial to keep playing Kirk Cousins? Again, I know rookie quarterbacks don't have to play in their rookie year, but it's just so rare for the number one overall pick to not be your week one starter. I mean, this isn't the 27th overall pick. This isn't Lamar Jackson. This isn't Patrick Mahomes going to a team that routinely makes the playoffs. I mean, this was the worst team in the NFL. So I guess it does become interesting. You know, how long of a leash does Cousins have? And is it a good thing? I mean, I guess it is if he's good. But anyway, it's just an interesting thought experiment. All right, Jay Martin, I think we actually differed quite a bit in that division, which is fun. We both took the under on the Kansas City Chiefs. I took the over on the Chargers. I believe you took the under. I took the under on the Broncos. You took the over. I took the over on the Raiders. You took the under. So good little deliberation there. All right. So we'll come back. We got one division left. 7 divisions are in the books. NFL is like 5 days away, 4 days away. We'll get to the NFC South in just a minute. AFC, I don't know why I keep saying NFC. AFC South, just a minute. Before we do, though, final time this evening. Steve DeSager, what is trending?
1: Still got college football going
0: on. Yes, we do. It's so good. How did we make it through all those boring Saturdays?
1: Cal
27: and WNBA, baby.
1: Cal and UCLA are tied at 24 with 12 minutes to go. Final seconds, UNLV leads at Hawaii 21-6. Yes, the Hawaii game is not the late game tonight. We did have earlier that blowout at 11th-ranked LSU. There was about a two-hour lightning delay at the start. Kickoff at 9:40 Eastern time. Eventually, the LSU Tigers beat the Clemson Tigers 51-10. LSU with a first downs advantage of 38-8. Also today, Virginia Tech with the usual great intro, and then they went out and won 73-3 against VMI. Kansas State 71-3 over Nicholls. Number 1 Ohio State 56-3 over Ball State. Number 3 Georgia 63-3 winners against Tennessee State. 5th-ranked Texas won 59-7 over Texas State. Number 6, Indiana, 52-16 winners against North Texas. That was 31-16 to start the fourth. Josh Hoover, 4 touchdown passes. 8th-ranked Texas A&M tonight, 50-0 against Missouri State, which had just 4 first downs, 67 total yards in the game, and 3 fumbles. Texas A&M had 35 first downs by comparison. Oregon was down 17-7 late in the first half. Number 2, Oregon beat Boise State 34-27. Dante Moore, nearly 380 yards passing, 3 touchdowns, including the game winner mid-fourth quarter. Easy wins for Texas Tech, Alabama, and BYU. And number 16, Michigan, I don't know how, beat Western Michigan 13-12. Western Michigan was 4-for-4 on field goals, settled for one with 35 seconds left, got the lead up to 12-7. It looked like a Hail Mary that went incomplete out of the back of the end zone was ending the game. The clock was at zeros. 1 second was put back on the clock after video review, and then on a 47-yard Hail Mary, the game-winning touchdown pass for the Wolverines came in. 13-12 is the final. Western Michigan in the second half had a field goal drive of 20 plays. They had the ball almost 14 minutes and settled for 3. Here, Michigan had a touchdown on the opening drive tonight, then 8 straight bad drives, Hail Mary at the win, at the end. They win anyway. Easy wins for Penn State and Tennessee, for Iowa. Houston beat Oregon State 33-20. Auburn edged Baylor 17-16, stopping a two-point try at the end of the goal line. Oklahoma State lost at Tulsa 24-10. The Citadel won in three overtimes at Charlotte. Three more college games on Sunday. Friday night on Fox TV, number 25, Missouri at Kansas. Two NFL notes. Patriots running back Trevion Henderson missed practice again with his ankle injury. New England plays the season opener Wednesday at Seattle. The Minnesota Vikings re-signed veteran safety Harrison Smith. Tyler Reddick earned the NASCAR pole at Darlington. Coco Gauff won her third-round match at the U.S. Open. Baseball wins for the Yankees and Dodgers. 10-inning victories on the road for Tampa Bay and Arizona. Riley Green of the Tigers, four hits, four RBIs, including two homers. Detroit won 6-0 at Cleveland. Twins won at the White Sox 6-4. Boston sent Baltimore to a fifth straight loss 5-0 behind Sonny Gray. Philadelphia and Zach Wheeler defeated Atlanta 4-2. Kyle Schwarber with his 41st home run of the season. Back to you.
0: Thank you very much, Steve DeSager. Have a great evening. I'm sure you'll be back tomorrow. Chris Plank and Arnie Spanier, Ephraim Salam, and Mark Willer. Thank you, and we'll see you next week, man.
1: Mm-hmm.
0: See if we get a real explanation on Western Michigan, Michigan by then. Well, it remains to be seen. All right.
1: They did attach video with the conference explanation.
0: I mean, listen.
1: It differs from the video you and I saw on TV as the game happened, but okay.
0: That's what I'm saying is.
3: Where'd that footage come from?
0: Well, I was going to say, the explanation makes sense if you're willing to dispel the notion that they had a different feed than NBC, who's your broadcaster, who is broadcasting the game to millions of people, had.
1: And there's technology to sync up the clocks before the broadcast starts, so it's not like an accident that the time is shown correctly in the corner usually. Apparently not this one time.
0: I don't know. Western Michigan and the MAC are not throwing as much of a stink as I thought they would. But all right, DeSager, we appreciate you, man. Mm-hmm. We'll see you next week, and I know you'll be on tomorrow with the fellas. We'll come back. I guess we got to get this AFC South in before we call it a day, and we'll wrap the show.
3: Sounds about right that we're doing it in the final segment, trying to squeeze it in. That's about what that division deserves right about now.
0: No, a lot of Trevor Lawrence coming up on the backside. Daniel Jones, Fox Sports Radio.
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11: are we serious right now?
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13: Or Coach
12: they're upsets in real time. I want to go back and look at this later on. I want to see how much of an upset this actually was. Because if Rutgers looks like a bag of crap later on, then we're going to look at this win and go, whatever. Big deal.
11: No, we won't. UMass didn't win a game last year.
12: Well, hey, good for them. They're one in their last 100. But let's see what Rutgers really does.
11: They look good. That was one of those where you might say, like, Greg Schiano, is he going to make it through even the season, the next few weeks?
12: He's already on the hot seat?
11: Yes! They were so uncompetitive there. Why is Rutgers in the Big Ten then?
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0: 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Mike Harmon will be following us 14 minutes from now. By the way, if you missed any of today's show, you're going to want to catch up. 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Again, just search Fox Sports Radio Weekends wherever you get your podcasts, and you'll find today's show posted right after we get off air. All right, J-Bart, we got one division left, AFC South. I can never remember. It's so forgettable. I can never remember. All right, Kyrus, give us some music. Emmy, let's talk AFC South. Go ahead, Kyrus.
26: All right, let's get right into it. We got another two-way tie at the top, so we'll start with the number one, Houston Texans, 9.5. Start off with J-Mart.
27: Obviously, the division is questionable, to say the least. I'm really out right now on Stroud, and I think that's kind of skewing things. The defense, we know what Will Anderson and that crew are going to do. Stroud, the last time we saw him play football was one of the worst things I've ever seen. I actually couldn't believe he didn't get benched in that game just for his own sake. I don't know if he's irreparably broken or not, but he definitely took another step back last year. But it's still a 12-win team, and it's still not a good division. So I will go over, but I am concerned about that offense. C.J. Stroud needs a real bounce-back year, and he needs a good start to the season.
0: You said 9.5, Emmy?
26: 9.5.
0: They won 9 straight to end the regular season. So I'll be quick. I have all the same concerns about C.J. Stroud, big picture. I have none of the concerns about the defense. They're going to be awesome. I will go over 9.5.
26: All right. 9.5 as well. The Jacksonville Jaguars will start off with Aaron.
0: Jacksonville, Trevor Lawrence, Liam Cohen. I'm so torn. Schedule is just tough enough. Broncos, Patriots, Bengals, Eagles, Texans, obviously in the division, 5 of their first 6 games. Since we're short on time, you said it's 9.5 as well. I'll go under 9.5. I'll say 9-8, maybe still get a wild card, but I'm going to go under.
27: I'll be quick this time and say I kind of feel similarly here to the way that I did in the other division, where I think it could be a two-way tie up top, and I think both teams could end up being 10-game winners. So I will go over. I think they'll win double-digit games, but I don't think we're seeing another 13-4.
0: All right. Go ahead, Emmy.
26: All right. Next up, we've got the Colts at 7.5. What say you, J-Mart?
27: Aaron, what is Daniel Jones going to do this year?
0: It sounds weird to say. It's like literally one of the most interesting questions to me in the NFL. Because I just don't know, is he just totally poverty? He was good last year before he got hurt, but he is coming off injury. He never looked like that before. But maybe it's a Shane Steichen thing. Maybe it's wrong situation with the Giants thing.
27: That's certainly possible.
0: Yeah, I'm just going to go with he's not that good. How about that? But I will say, by the way, like, they did start off hot. The final 3 games before he got injured, they lost 3 of the final 4 that he played. So it's not as though, like we said with Mahomes, it's not like they were 9-1 and then he got hurt and fell apart. They were kind of trending in the wrong direction even when he was playing.
27: So I'm under with them. I don't like paying running backs big time money. I'm still not sure about that. And Taylor has had a tendency to miss a few games here and there. With going over with the first 2 teams, at least the number, because I felt like it was a little low, I think we're giving the Colts maybe a little bit too much respect with this number, so I'm going to cautiously go under because I'm not sure what Jones is going to do this year or if he's going to be able to stay healthy, much less Jonathan Taylor.
0: Yeah, I'm going to go under as well. I don't believe that he's like that kind of difference maker, and I think he's going to regress to the mean, so I'm going to go ahead and go under.
26: All right, final team, the Tennessee Titans at 6.5.
0: J-Mar, take it, Mr. Tennessee.
27: I mean, that's double what they won last year. They've been the number 1 pick in the draft 2 years in a row. Everybody here loves Carnell Tate. They think he is a superstar in the making. They love Cam Ward, minus Jared Stillman, who lost his credential. That number is more than I thought. 5 was doable. I don't know that I can get that high. I don't know if I can get high enough to that number. I'm going to say under. They are going to be better. They are. And the schedule is manageable. So they could go over, but I'm going to need to see it on the field in games that count, because you're relying on a lot of what you think somebody's going to do based on potential that hasn't been realized yet in the NFL, either because they haven't been there long enough or they haven't been there at all. So I will go under, but I do think they'll win a couple more games than they did last year. They will not be the first seed in the draft this year.
0: What was the number, Emmy? Just 6.5?
27: 6.5.
26: 6.5. Right?
0: Sheesh.
27: That's just too much for me.
0: Yeah, I mean, they would need some stuff to happen to go. Like, you know, they play the Commanders late. Like, I hate to be negative, but is Jaden Daniels healthy?
27: Right.
0: You know, the Steelers' final week or two of the season. Where is Aaron Rodgers? They would need a lot to hit 7 wins. 7-10 feel it's just too much. I'm going to go ahead and go under. So did we agree on? No, I think
1: we agreed on all those, didn't we? Or no?
0: Houston was the only one. I took the over. Or did you take the over too?
1: We both took the over. I just said it'd be 10 wins.
0: Okay.
1: Jacksonville. Okay, I was over with Jacksonville, I think.
0: Yes, and I took the under. So both over on Houston, both under on Tennessee, both under on Indy, and I took the over. I took the under on Jacksonville. You took the over. Hey, really quick, since we only got about a couple minutes left, do you want to make a Super Bowl pick? Have you made a Super Bowl pick?
1: I don't think we have made a Super Bowl pick.
0: No. There's a sign-up sheet in the back here that I'm supposed to fill out before the start of the season.
1: You know what? I'm going to do the thing. I don't think that I've done this, like, out loud. I believe that Josh Allen's going to win the Super Bowl this year.
0: I would love it.
1: I think the Bills are finally going to get it done with a new head coach and Joe Brady finally moving on from Sean McDermott, who... we both felt like that probably should have happened a year before it did. I think this is the year they put it together, and the Bills will defeat the Rams.
0: Okay. I'm actually rooting for the Bills. I am going to go Seahawks. I just think the Seahawks are so... They went 17-3 last year, including the playoffs. And their 3 losses were by a combined 9 points. I just think people are completely underestimating how good they are. And I actually, in my head, had them over the Bills. So I actually hope I'm wrong, because I am rooting for the Bills, rooting for Josh Allen. But yeah, so you have Bills over Rams. I have Seahawks over Bills. Since we're under a minute, Texas, Ohio State will be probably close to done by the time we get on air next Saturday. Who you got in Austin?
1: I mean, I'm not trying to draw this out. It's just, I've kind of wavered back and forth. They're both going to end up in the playoff. We both agree on that. It's in Austin. This should be the showcase moment for Arch Manning. I think Texas will beat Ohio State next week.
0: I'm going to take Texas as well. We got to get out of here. I want to thank the crew. Kiris on the board. Producer Emmy. Steve DeSager from my partner Jason Martin. I am Aaron Torres. Make sure to download the podcast. Also, make sure to stay tuned. Mike Harmon following us. Busy Saturday in college football. NFL coming up. This is Fox Sports Radio. We are Fox
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1: In late night college football on Saturday, 11th ranked LSU dominated Clemson 51-10. 16th ranked Michigan somehow edged Western Michigan 13-12 on a 47-yard Hail Mary touchdown pass after 1 second was put back on the clock. Number 2 Oregon trailed in the first half but beat Boise State 34-27. Dominant wins in the top 10 for Ohio State and Georgia, for Texas, Texas A&M, and Indiana. In Major League Baseball, in 10 innings, Arizona won at Houston 4-3. The Diamondbacks now a half game ahead of San Diego for the last NL wildcard. The Yankees won 5-1 at San Diego. The Dodgers defeated Washington 6-5. Tommy Edman with a 3-run homer. Dodgers DH Shohei Ohtani was out for a third straight game due to his injuries. Coco Gauff won her third round match at the U.S. Open. Tyler Reddick earned the NASCAR pole at Darlington. I'm Steve DeSager.
0: This is Fox Sports Late Night. 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
2: Hey, everybody, what's going on here on a late Saturday night, West Coast time, early morning, East Coast? Yeah, that's right, the bar's still open. Still got an hour and 45 minutes before last call out there in New York, and certainly plenty of college football fans, maybe some team officials looking for a stiff drink after the happenings of earlier tonight, week one of the college football season. For all of you that complained you didn't get your beak wetted enough last week with some of the early games, well, you had a full slate. And then it was a question of, well, whether you liked what you saw. Wherever you are, we still have a game going on here late into the night as UCLA and Cal are getting after it. Guys with many syllables in their names as the opposing quarterbacks. A guy named Chesney trying to resurrect UCLA football. All of those things as we get ourselves set for a big four-hour run here, Fox Sports Radio. My name's Mike Harmon. You find me in the Twitterverse at Swollen Dome. You hear me during the week 7 to 11 every weeknight Pacific time alongside Jason Smith, you know, my best friend. See, I get to do it the opposite way here on a Saturday night into Sunday. I know there have been a lot of great moments here in this chair, long tenures. Happy to be here tonight. You know, Bernie and Jonas and Ben and many others. Chris Plank, I know, was here last week. Pleased to be here with the squad tonight. I've got Mark and Emmy with me. We're going to take you through some of the college football stories of the day, some of the big results, the chaos, obviously, in Michigan, one thing that we'll have to spend some time on, shall we say. And obviously, the other big story, for me, it's the villain you need. That's the tease ahead to what we'll talk about coming up in about 15 minutes from now, because he was every bit the part and showed out on Saturday night. But first, let's start with that Michigan game. Yes, 13-12 is your final. Well, how did we get there? Little bit of controversy.
3: Underwood takes the snap. Back to pass. Back at his own 40. He's going to let it go. This one's coming down in the end zone. It is caught! Touchdown! Wolverines! Touchdown!
2: As you can tell, a big Michigan call on the final there. The second take, of course, because it's a game mired in controversy. We'll get to the Big Ten's very lengthy explanation in a moment. But 13-12, your final. Underwood with the giant heave. The prior play waved off. Well, they ruled one with 1 second remaining. There was contact with the football, which means, well, it's dead. It's done. It's over. He's out of bounds. And so we live to see another play. That's Underwood with the big heave. 12 of 22, 171-1 on the game. And if you read the message board, people were ready to pack his bags, take everything out of any apartment, dorm room, or any other place he occupied, including his locker, and send him packing. For the Broncos, they were looking to create chaos that we've seen happen with Michigan in the past. Desmond Howard in the post was having fun going, well, we still were owed one for the Colorado play oh so many years ago with Cordell Stewart. Some might argue the last couple of years the college football world righted itself, because the last I remember, there's no vacated titles or anything of that. I know there were some sanctions or whatever, but let's be real. Nothing really transpired. But Michigan survives, succeed and proceed. The old John Calipari line comes into play here in a big, big way. And let's get to that Big Ten statement, shall we? As we look at the overarching college football world, there were two games of great consequence. A lot of big players, a lot of big performances across the board. And the nighttime game, I don't know how much the game itself really gives us anything to talk about other than, wow, that was good background fodder as I was doing other things. Maybe playing with the dog. Maybe you were building a puzzle or you went and got an adult Lego set. Yeah, we'll talk trading cards later. That's my adult Lego set. But all of that. Statement from the Big Ten Conference. Ready? Following video review, it was determined Western Michigan's number 18 started his jump from an established out-of-bounds position, left foot, and made contact with the ball with 1 second remaining on the clock. As shown in the provided video of what was viewed during the replay process, a side-by-side view of the play and the game clock using a direct shot of the game clock in the stadium was used to determine the final ruling. Aren't you glad you don't have to diagram sentences anymore? Anyway, that's my aside there. 85 minutes prior to the game, all broadcast cameras used for the replay system, including the camera on the game clock, are synced using a strobe system to ensure all cameras are aligned. Per NCAA football rule 423A. Okay, a ball not in player control, other than a kick that scores a field goal, is out of bounds when it touches the ground, a player, a game official, or anything else that is out of bound or that is outside a boundary line, unquote. And thus, the clock is stopped. See, I like when you get to the, and thus, it's like you could see whoever wrote this, like finished with a flurry, like he was a musical director and getting everybody to their final note or just, hey, I've got something dramatic to say. I'm on a stage. I'm an orator. I'm a congressperson sitting there and giving you my stump speech. And at the end, I throw my hand up with that great final line. And thus, the clock is stopped. Now, the Zapruder film of all of it, and for those of you that have really powerful computer systems and you want to do the enhance like we joke about during our weekday show whenever it comes down to old police procedurals, yeah, just yell enhance. And hit a button and all of a sudden it just zooms in and it's perfectly clear as to what you can see. For many of us, as we watched it live, and I hit the rewind a couple of times trying to figure out exactly, all right, where the ball is, whose hands are hitting, where is it, are we playing electricity to where he's not actually out of bounds, but he's touching someone. Like, what are we doing? But ultimately you get the do-over. And as they say, you never let it go to the judges. And this is where I will take Western Michigan to task to a slight degree, because remember, they got the ball back on a huge fumble in the final minutes of this game, right? Great play, great strip. Underwood's going to the ground. You've got the waiting defender who just punches it out, right? Straight out of the Charles Tillman playbook with the peanut punch. Ball's free. Western Michigan recovers. First and 10 at the Michigan 31. 11-yard run, okay? Timeout, Michigan. 4-yard run. Okay, timeout, Michigan. Then you have the third down play. I'm sorry, it's back to second and 6, right? Because we had the 11-yarder. Then you have the 4-yard run. Then you have another 4-yard run. Cool. Timeout, Michigan. Stops the clock. It's 3rd and 2. Out of the shotgun, they're going to call a play. Well, he fumbles it. He puts it on the carpet. Play's dead, right? No chance to advance the ball in this scenario. So you end up having to kick the field goal. Great. You're up 12-7. And then you get the big Hail Mary. You get the big play out of this Michigan 6-play 75-yard drive. You still have to play defense. You've done a great job for the first 59 and a half minutes of this. But you gave it a chance. You gave them a chance. You have an incomplete pass, and then you have a deep ball for 28 yards to get you to the 47-yard line. Now, a bit of a scramble on what looked to be the final play of regulation. Ultimately, you get one tick back on the clock. again, watched it repeatedly, trying to determine where that fingertip, where that hand is, where the leaping is, all of that. Because remember, they got to do this quickly. And I know there's a video circulating off the sideline of one of the Big Ten cameramen pointing it out to the fans and everybody getting excited. We can't play that audio because there's a bunch of blankety blanks and all sorts of stuff going on. But you can just imagine. And he goes, there it is. It's 1 second. So they get the 1 second left. And they do a perfect pick in the end zone, give the absolute opportunity for the opportunity of Buchanan to go up and make that play. Right? And that's how it ends. Just like that, all of that great work, 59 minutes plus to where you've held them under. And again, everybody looking to ride Underwood out of town. Doesn't mean that they're suddenly going to go on a tremendous run, right? Hey, we escaped. Whew, that's it. Certainly a lot of warts, a lot of problems in this. But you have the opportunity now where you're 1-0. And no matter how you got there, by the skin of your teeth, by a replay review, by the chaos that ensued, they didn't get to knock the ball down the second time, right? High point of the, and it's a great catch. For those that haven't seen it, go look at the way Buchanan rises up and high points this ball. And what the rest of the Michigan squad's doing, sealing to give him space to where he's not being contested as he goes to make that catch. It is a fantastic execution on the deep ball. Also, when you're looking at it, it's at the front of the end zone this time, right? First time scrambled, kind of danced, and then almost throws it fully out of bounds. This time, front of the end zone. If nothing else, we might have gotten ourselves a tip drool. It never got that far. As Buchanan high points it, Michigan escapes. Succeed and proceed. We were joking, my brother and I, going back and forth on this one. And for all of you, you'll get a lot of random 1980s, 90s to today. Just like some of your soft stations, right? You know, your music stations out there. We give you the hits of the 80s, the 90s, and today. We'll do this with WWF, WWE, AWA, regionality at Swollen Dome. If you remember

0: to Michigan, and he gives you that fantastic finish. Again, for folks of a certain age, and I think you're a bunch of you out there, you remember those Monday Night Football? Hey, fantastic finishes, and they'd give you a last-second thriller. Here it is. Instant classic. Okay, for 35 seconds or so. 877-99 on Fox is your number. 877-996-6369. Throughout the night, we'll litter the airwaves with your calls, with your tweets at Swollen Dome. Come on in. It's a family show, or at least we'll try to keep it there. Trying to bring everybody around the old radio, old-timey, as it were. As you're out and about, if you're driving for a living, be safe. Thanks for being with us. If you're up on the third shift working, thank you for being with us. If you're just sitting around sipping a nice cold one or maybe a nice cup of coffee, maybe you're starting your day, maybe you're ending it. However you're listening to us, wherever, the iHeartRadio app, our hundreds of affiliates nationwide, and, of course, that little voice in your head. We appreciate you being part of our extended family. We're just getting warmed up. Coming up next, we celebrate a great anniversary, but me telling you all about the villain you need and we all collectively need. That's coming up next. It's Fox Sports Late Night with me, Mike Harmon, here on Fox Sports Radio.
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17: In classrooms across the country, chronic absenteeism is on the rise.
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17: Welcome back in. Fox Sports Late Night. Me, Mike Harmon, with you on a beautiful Saturday into Sunday. First full slate of college football games. Just a couple of days till we get to the NFL. We've got some of that for you. Give you the quick look at what we've got over the course of the night. You've heard Brandon Deutsch on with us, with Bernie for months now, talking fantasy football. He'll pop in next hour. We'll do some last-minute draft advice, some sleepers, and all of that fun stuff with you with the fantasy files. We're going to talk a little bit of Southside, since the White Sox are relevant and Mighty Mark and I can commiserate over that. There's also a rendering of a new stadium for the White Sox. Money flowing on the South Side. That's a beautiful thing. We got some trading card stuff, surveys that we need to talk about, sleep science, Harmon's hammer, because we had a topic this week that really, I think everybody's getting it wrong because they took the easy way and the easy explanation because they didn't read paragraph 2. But we'll get into that a little bit later on, because it really just comes down to one thing. It's fuzzy math. Got plenty of that over the course of the show as well. But I teased it before. Tonight is the anniversary of the release of one of the greatest animated shows of all time. Let's go back to September 5th of 1992. Batman, the animated series made its debut. We've just done the rewatch. I know Emmy's starting to get back into that. He's going to drag his kid and say, this is the greatest superhero and collection of villains that you could possibly find. Am I right?
2: Oh, that's right.
17: Yeah, that's it.
2: I just started today, and I had no idea it was the anniversary. See, and I am so glad I started.
17: See, the way the universe works. You know, Batman, 1989, the seminal film. It's also Michael Keaton's birthday. 75 years young today, the Batman. All right, Adam West is the Batman, but, you know, Michael Keaton for the rest of us. But all of that ties into, I love supervillains, right? We love villains. We've had a decade, two decades of the anti-hero where we're not in a dystopian future. Sometimes those worlds collide, but we talk about villains. And right now in the college football era, there's nobody that comes close, right? We've had guys be contenders, and they would be in the rogues gallery. See, I'm going full Batman nerd with you. They'd be in the rogues gallery sitting around, and you decide where that bus goes and all of those things. But right now there is one, and he is elite, and he did some hot yoga, and he did the pregame show before absolutely dismantling and throttling his opponent this evening. And he's been thrust into, well, he's thrust himself, into the heart of what people call the sanctity, the battle for the soul of college sports, of college football. You can lose me with that. Okay, we got bag men going back 60 years that we know of in terms of college sports and people who are always there with a nice little handshake and a folded up wad of bills. Like that's nothing new. We've just now changed the game, the rules, and maybe there's a few extra zeros attached to all of it. And remember, these are the zeros we know of now. I'm not even going to get into that whole Clipper thing. We can do that a little bit later on. But when we talk about college football and where we're at, the battle with Lane Kiffin, and let's just put the name on it, has been all about, will you be able to bring guys that got cut off an NFL roster, never played in a game, never played really much of anything meaningful. They got to run around, and maybe they got to keep the jerseys and pennies and whatever else they assembled. But can they come back and play, right? And this is where we get into eligibility rules, what's going on, who's a pro, who's not. And some would argue it's semantics. I say it's very much a very legal, financial distinction. Not quite semantics of, you know, potato, potato kind of thing. There's actually legal distinction because they're not employees of the school or the state for that matter. But we talk about NIL and how many commercials did you see? If you're doing a drinking game for the Save College Sports ads with all the different luminaries that were part of those, you didn't make it past the first quarter of your early game. Okay, you might have gotten the early EPL game at, I think it was 4:30 Pacific time that kicked off. And then you might have gotten through maybe halftime of those 9 a.m. Pacific time starts. Otherwise, you were done because every break was, here's this ad, here's this ad, the sanctity of the game. And look, I think at this point with Lane Kiffin, right, you can always find a judge. We've watched TV and movies, TV shows and movies for years of, if you work hard enough, and you can find the sympathetic ear, you'll get the warrant you need, you'll get that guy released, all of those things. And they're always in a nice robe, sipping a nice Chianti or a late night drink. Yeah, you're all picturing it. How many times did you see Benson and Stabler show up? Judge, you two again, right? Yeah, I mean, Sam Waterston, hey, meeting up with a buddy at the end of the bar at 2 a.m. Like, all right, I know it's almost last call, but this really is going to help me out. We've all seen it. Now I need to start rewatching all of those Law and Order episodes again. But all that to say, you find a friendly judge, all of a sudden you get an injunction here, you get this lifted, you get this, and suddenly 42 people could potentially play. In this case, we had two guys in particular that might have come back to play at LSU. Here's how Lane Kiffin addressed it earlier this morning.
3: Yeah, that wasn't easy. As much as I feel for the players, and I believe that you fight for what you believe in. And I believe, you know, these kids have an opportunity to play, just like all the other kids around the country that are winning court cases and being put on rosters. But at the same time, I'm the head coach of LSU. And I had to make a decision that is for the big picture of LSU and the LSU football program, with the uncertainties of what potentially could have come by adding them to the roster. And we couldn't get exact reasons or exact what that would mean if we added them. So with that, made the decision, which is the best interest of the team and the university. And we're excited to be playing a great game today here in front of these fans. And let's spot the ball.
17: There you go. 51-10 was the final, by the way. I buried the lead there. Of what LSU did to Clemson and Dabo Swinney. We got plenty on him a little bit later. I know Aaron and Jason were talking about Dabo and his tenure and where we're looking at. Because the guy who has been reticent to embrace any of the newness of college football. He's been at Clemson for a long time, going back to 2008. Had all those huge years, kind of culminating with, Deshaun Watson and his greatness. But like all of that to say, when we're talking about the era now, you need the common enemy, right? You've all done it, maybe with your brothers or your sisters or your cousins or your running buddies, whoever was like the extended family. You played the numbers game, and you tried to lean and say, hey, this is how it's got to work, and you try to find someone's got to be the common enemy of all of it. You work in, and that energy goes into one space. And right now, Lane Kiffin's the common enemy of everybody. Now, remember, LSU voted as part of that unanimous block to say, hey, we don't want this in the SEC. And so this is pragmatism 101 right here in terms of, nope, we're not going to do it. And part of it is, if suddenly you can find another judge, you take it through the courts, it goes through fast enough, and it's overturned, well, what happens if they played meaningful parts or any snaps in these games that are wins? How do you extract those stats and their contribution reasonably and say, well, you know, they still would have won 48-3. So no, that's not the way it works, right? You played, you were ineligible. Here's what happens. You start talking about losing wins and all of these different metrics. Now that would mean the NCAA would actually have to act with some level of speed, which, as we know, historically, hey, not going to happen. But in this case, you're also looking at the SEC conference. There's lots of money and revenue flowing through. You don't want, as much as you may want to be the bad boys, and this is where Kiffin and LSU as an institution, there may be a bit of a divide, right? Where you could say, hey, press it, but you're also like, well, we want to remain in good standing with the conference because, well, we see where this is headed. The super friends and the super conferences, when we talk about the SEC and Big Ten at the head of the table. And as my favorite guy in the world of wrestling right now, Danhausen, would say, that's an awful lot of human monies. And we have to be careful about that and be judicious about that. And for Lane Kiffin, hell, at halftime, he did all his speech and he was good. He's like, oh, you know what? If we clean this up and we didn't have this turnover, it should be 38-0. And he turns and he starts to walk away, but he turns back and goes, imagine, you know, if we had the pros. Okay. Got a little bit of the swagger, as it were, as he ran off the field, absolutely obliterating Clemson. Because there was talk this morning, right? The hot yoga showing up on the set with McAfee, which, you know, leaving no pop culture stone unturned. There's plenty of instances on Family Guy where you got Stewie trying to be the consoling person for Brian, for Peter. Hey there, big guy. You doing okay? And that felt like what McAfee was kind of doing with Lane Kiffin. Hey, buddy. And he's like, you know, it means a lot. You're my guy, all these things. And they go back and forth. And it's fine. But I started seeing all the, I don't know, maybe they're distracted, maybe not there. Yeah. Laid that to waste pretty fast, didn't they? To the point where your starters are out at the end of the third quarter. Absolute domination from pillar to post. 51-10, your final. It was 31-3 at half. At the end, you got 5 minutes of game, plus almost six full minutes. They're doing an interview with the guy doing knuckle push-ups on the sideline, one of the cheerleaders. That's how badly handled this was for Dabo Swinney and Clemson. Yeah, Lane Kiffin's the guy that college sports needed. We do a lot of posturing, a lot of gesturing. Look, the NCAA is in the last throes of whatever power they have. I get in arguments with my guy Jason Smith during the week on this all the time. In theory, that's a phrase you may hear a lot over the course of tonight, is in theory, this is great, right? A commissioner, someone that is at the head. You think the head of the Big Ten, you think the head of the SEC, any of these conferences with any clout whatsoever are going to say, yep, put that guy in charge. And whatever he says, we're going to do. No, they're self-directed to the best interest of their conferences, to what's going to make them the most revenue, make them the winningest, and keep the line moving, right? It's like a shark tooth. You take a bite, one falls out. Guess what? Another one pops up into place to bite your ass right away the next time. So same thing here with Lane Kiffin. He's saying, well, it's worth exploring. And it's worth pushing. And if that makes him the villain, so be it. But we're already in the age where you're talking about money. And again, they're not employees. And if you want to do the collective bargaining and go down that road, many years ago, there was a Northwestern group of players that were started talking about unionization, and everybody thought they were the worst thing in the world. Full circle. That's kind of where we're at here again, of trying to make sure that, you know, there's rules and policies and procedures and equity and quote, fairness. All right, that's always a four-letter word, literally and figuratively fair. But when we look at Lane Kiffin, you finally have people in the rooms, and how they're voting, or I should say why they're voting, may still be in question, right? Go along to get along behind the scenes. You're working the mechanics and also saying this would be good for us for reasons X, Y, Z, but for now, we stay with the block. But you've got the one guy that's willing to stand up and go, well, why can't they come back? They didn't technically play in the NFL. You got players making money. And I know the distinction between NIL and being an employee. That's still very, very big. But you can see where they're inching towards trying to figure that out, right? Now you have a salary cap. You parse it out over your different programs at the school. But in this time and age, it's always just been about the faceless NCAA. I don't know. What are they going to do? No idea, right? Long investigations, and the people that actually get affected are eighth graders right now in most of these cases, right? They might have already got a verbal commit somewhere, but you get my point. It's usually not the people that are actually involved in what the change was or any rule breaking or violations. For Lane Kiffin, as much as you may not like his attitude, as much as you look at the excerpts of that book, which paint a whole other world, he's not a guy shy on controversy, and history has shown that throughout his coaching career. But when we look at it and we sit here today in college football, you've got haves and haves nots. That's always been the case. That divide is huge and it keeps getting bigger. But for this idea of bringing back the pro players, they washed out. And if there's technically eligibility left based on years and those kind of things, because we've washed this away in terms of signing with agents and whatever else, marketing deals and all of those different pieces of the puzzle, that they can go back. Does it leave me uneasy? Absolutely. Right? You went into a draft. You were undrafted, whatever the case may be. You went pro. You didn't make it. All right, it's time to go find your next vocation. But until you've got a unifying body to come down with, and you can't find that one judge, right? You're always going to find the one judge. But you don't have a policy in place because you've tried to make it up as you went along, right? You didn't look down the road to say, all right, here's what's ahead of us. We need to start thinking about rules and propositions to, all right, what happens when a player does this? What happens when a player does that? We'll talk about trading cards in a couple minutes in one of my worlds, and playing around and just going through a box of college cards. Wait till you see what comes out of that. But it's the idea that you've already had all of these other rules. Remember, you had to sit out a year once upon a time when you transferred. I'm old enough to remember those rules, to where you had to sit. So it was a very big decision, not, hey, I'm going to get a pile of cash and I'm going to go supplant the guy they don't love over there. And it's an easy transition. It's like, no, I literally can't play for a year. And whatever happens in that year may affect whether I ever get on the field. Now it's, all right, I'm done, I'm gone. All right, so giant pile of cash, and away you go. So you look at where we're at this point in college sports. For Lane Kiffin, he's just that guy that's raising his hand and shaking his fist saying, hey, what about this? All right, let's go out to the phone line. We're out to Bakersfield, up late with us here in California. Andrew, a little bit of college football. How excited are you that week one is, well, it's not in the books. We got two more days of games.
4: It's good. I haven't been able to find very many games on iHeart, but I'm excited. This is the first time I've talked to you here. Wanted to call your show with Jason a few times, but anyways.
17: Yeah, well, to yell at me or yell at him or just to mock us?
4: I don't remember specifically, but...
17: to mock us. Okay, cool. what do you got, Andrew?
4: So for college sports, just some general comments, see what you think, but it seems obvious that there needs to be some balance. And so my thought is, if the NCAA has no power, and then I'll comment on the professional thing, but if the NCAA has no power, it seems like possibly Congress should get involved to empower them. And the reason is that young people are involved in this, and they're at stake. What do you think?
17: Yeah, I think when we look at it, you know, whenever we get governmental intervention, I get, you know, a little nervous, right? Yeah. Because the potential for the overreach comes in. Mm-hmm. But the key to all of it is trying to figure out how to get these guys in the same room to where it's all, at least on the surface, a unified vision of what the sport becomes. The problem is right now it's so siloed to the individual conferences because you're beholden to your member schools, right? How do you get your best deal, right? Why did the Pac-12 go and go away for a couple of years? They signed a terrible TD, right? They're back now, right? Big game today. I mean, we watched Boise State. I had a vested interest. They lose that game to Oregon, but there they are. But it's the idea of they bought that real estate up in the Bay Area, and then they signed a really terrible TV deal right as the Big Ten and the other networks started really cashing in, right? So any advantage you would have had, and obviously playing late and all of that for polling purposes is a whole other thing. But a lot of it is predicated on what kind of TV deal you can do and then cut that money back across the schools. Like, that helps everything flow. That's one of the hearts of the Dodgers investigation and discussion we've been having since McCourt went bankrupt all those years ago. Anyway, what else you got real quick? Because we got to get to a break.
4: Okay, so what I remember from college sports, it was just weird to play the video game and try and pick a team that you thought was good, and none of their last names were on the back of the shirt. But I'll move on to the
17: No, pros. That's the best, because I actually appeared in one of those games as a fan in the crowd.
4: Oh, wow.
17: Yeah, I'll tell you about that in the next segment. But last thing, really quick.
4: Okay, so the pros. I played junior college soccer, and we were good. And I won't tell you the team, but we played a team, and they destroyed us. And then later, through prayer and stuff, I think God revealed to me that there were some people who had played pro sports on that team. And so I think if someone even steps on a practice field in the name of trying to play pro sports, they should possibly not be able to come back to college sports because it's a higher level. That's all I got. Thanks,
17: Mike. There you go. Appreciate you, Andrew. Andrew in Bakersfield, appreciate you stopping in. All of you out there, 877-99-ON-FOX. You're welcome to chime in. Coming up next as we continue here from the Fox Sports Radio studios here on Fox Sports Late Night, we'll talk a little bit of trading cards. One of my my loves since I was a child, and I sit with mountains of them. And it makes me and takes me to a happy place. We'll talk about that as we continue. 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
15: 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Stu Gotts and Company. 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The Odd Couple with Rob Parker and Kelvin Washington. 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And The Ben Maller Show. 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

0: Welcome back in Fox Sports Late Night with me. Hi, I'm Mike Harmon. You hear me weeknights 7 to 11 Pacific Time with Jason Smith. We continue to roll and vex each other for another football season. Bears, expectations, Jets, not so much. So we'll have fun with that, although both our college teams won today. His Syracuse Orange with a big win over New Hampshire, and my Northwestern Wildcats, while it was not easy, they take down the Jackrabbits ultimately, and they covered the numbers. So all that is good and fine. The I Want Your Flex podcast is out there. Dan Beyer and I are back for another fantasy football season. Coming up next hour, Brandon Deutsch will stop by at the 20 block, and we'll get ourselves into some fantasy talk. If you've got some drafts this Labor Day weekend, wherever you are on the highways and byways, we thank you for being part of our family. Now, look, I want to talk trading cards. But we have a couple of callers that came in, and I want to be nice and not leave you guys hanging out there into the evening where you fall asleep and then we get snoring, although that could be good audio too. But first, let's go out to Chance out in Alabama, talk a little college football week one. What's going on, Chance?
1: Appreciate it, man.
0: Welcome in.
1: Thank you for taking this. I got to talk about my Tide. Now, I'm not going to get too far ahead of myself. I'm not going to go crazy. I know it's just East Carolina.
0: Mm-hmm.
1: But I will go this far. 342 total yards, no turnovers. I think it was like 84 on the ground. Keleon Russell looks like the real deal. I think we may have a stud quarterback. I'm about 95% sure he is legit. And here's a fun fact. Did you know in the history of Alabama's football program, he is the highest rated recruit to come to the program? You think Nick Saban would have got recruited the highest ranked player, but no, it's Keleon Russell, the highest ranked recruit to ever come. And he was making NFL throws. He was great under pressure. Like I said, I know it's East Carolina, but he looks like the real deal. He was not timid. I'm excited, man. I know with the schedule to come, we're going to really find out what he's made of. I'm not going to say we're going to win the SEC. But I think all teams are on notice that we're not going to be a pushover this year. We came in ranked 13th. I think we're a little bit better than that. Roll damn time, man. I'm excited.
0: There you go. Chance, thanks for stopping in. Hope springs eternal. That's certainly, we're looking at an over-under, 8.5 wins. And certainly a lot of folks looking over at Kalen DeBoer and saying, all right, this is the year. We need you to take that big step up. He mentions their quarterback. He was one of those guys I kept finding in the box of cards. So maybe I'm a little bit richer as I sit here with you tonight at Fox Sports Late Night. All right, let's stay on the phones. We got Hollerin' James next. Hollerin' James, what's going on?
2: Hey, brother, how you doing?
0: It's dominating.
2: James.
0: Welcome in. What's going on?
2: Hey, man, I like the take on the Minnesota Twins. They're battling. They're fighting their hearts out. I don't know if they win tonight because I don't have exclusive cable, and the radio stations here are so cheap to pick them up all the time when they're at their crucial moment. Now,
0: well, let me be that guy for you, because you know that guts to the heart of my life, because they were 6-4 winners over my beloved Chicago White Sox. So there you go.
2: 6-4 winners?
0: You're a winner.
2: Woo! I love it more than the Ben Maller Show.
0: There you go. Way to go, Hollerin' James. Ben will be back with you tomorrow night, and you can get after it with him. Appreciate you stopping by. 877-99 on Fox. You want to call in? I got a big scream. That might become a drop before it's all said and done. Talking trading cards, though. Like, you know, for me, it's been something that helped put me through school and what I spend a lot of time with now. And you see athletes getting involved. It's hit a whole new phase where you're going back to the players and goats of yesteryear, where big time money being spent on Jordan cards, Griffey cards, people getting back to the Jeters, all of those stars from the 90s that you remember, and obviously Jeter deeper into that. But the point just being money flowing through, and collegiate cards are kind of fun to collect and go through as well. You know, I had at some point picked up a lot of things, and I'm going through tonight. I'm like, hey, I got this cool Josh Hoover card. Well, he had a big debut, including the Crimson Mask. There you go, another wrestling term. In his debut for Indiana, but he has a big deal. Well, he's at a TCU. Right. And going through the stack that I did of the college stuff, you've got guys that have transferred multiple times. Like, it's like, I've got this guy in three different schools at this point. And going back to our earlier conversation of once upon a time, you know, it's a lot of risk involved with making that big decision to go and transfer when you've got to sit out a year. But it's just, for me, it's the fun piece that correlates and ties to all of the love and the highlights and those moments that we remember. You go back to a year, you look at the back of a baseball card, you think about opening a pack and you add gum or a puzzle piece or a sticker. I still have some of those stickers. You might see a bunch of random logos showing up in the Fox Sports Radio studios. Wait, I shouldn't have said that out loud. 877-99 on Fox at Swollen Dome, where you find me in the Twitterverse. Coming up next, we'll talk a little bit of NFL from 30,000 feet. 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We are Fox
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0: In college football, at 16th ranked Michigan, the Wolverines won their opener 13-12 over Western Michigan on a Hail Mary touchdown pass after 1 second was put back on the clock. Michigan with 3 turnovers, 9 penalties, and time of possession of under 20 minutes in the game. 11th ranked LSU dominated Clemson 51-10. LSU with an advantage in first downs of 38-8. Number 2 Oregon came back to beat Boise State 34-27. Auburn defeated Baylor 17-16, stopping a 2-point try at the end. To Major League Baseball, the Phillies' Kyle Schwarber hit his 41st home run of the season. The Phils defeated Atlanta 4-2. Home run number 38 for Tampa Bay's Junior Caminero. The Rays won in 10 innings at Texas 6-3. In 10 innings, Arizona won at Houston 4-3. The Yankees won at San Diego 5-1. The Dodgers beat Washington 6-5. I'm Steve DeSager.
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0: Greetings and welcome in. Hour two of the program as we flip the calendar here on the West Coast. Appreciate you giving us a few minutes of your time as you're out and about with your work, trying to fall asleep. Hopefully I don't send you to sleep, but you get my point. Let's spend some of the early morning hours together, shall we? Got Mark and Emmy here to keep me in check to make sure I don't go too far off the rails. I believe Emmy has a dump button in front of him that he's playing pressure luck with right now. No whammy, no whammy. Ah, he said it. Stop! Yeah, welcome in. At Swollen Dome is where you find me in the Twitterverse. 877-99 on Fox. 877-996-6369 is the phone number. Again, at Swollen Dome on Twitter, Instagram, all the good places. If you want to show me pictures of your trading card collection, that's all the pictures I'm authorizing. I know it's late night and you guys want to get wild. That's all I want. You got trading cards, right? You got a Jordan collection. Cool. Show me some cool stuff there. You got some piece of memorabilia that you love about your favorite team. Maybe because we're finishing the college football Saturday that you cherish. I dig it. Ticket stubs, stories, meeting guys. Like, that's it. It's building the community, and that's part of the trading card thing for me and certainly why I love doing this job and talking sports, right? It's a community builder. Yeah, we might argue and disagree about different facts, or I should say with different positions on a different, and we argue about facts too, because lies, damn lies, and statistics is truly what it comes down to, the old Disraeli quote. But when we talk about sports, right, we can all come back to the common ground. We're there to watch a game, right? So I love going to live theater and concerts. They might not have played my favorite song or your favorite song, but we're there for the band. We're there for that communal experience. It's like going to services on the weekend or during the week or however you gather for different things. We talked about Lane Kiffin and his hot yoga. Yeah, it's where you find your peace. So be it. Same thing here. We're talking sports. We're talking pop culture. We're just having a good time. So come along, grab a drink of your choice and sit and hang with us as we get ready the NFL.

0: go through some of that early round math, what you should be doing as you're stacking your team, and maybe a couple of late round flyers, because I know there's a lot of fantasy drafts going on this weekend. We have our big in-house guillotine league, which will draft actually on Labor Day. I think I might be on air. So in the middle of arguing with Jason Smith, I might just start cursing off mic, and you'll wonder what it is. Like, it means I just got a guy swiped out from under me once again. But as we get ready for this NFL season, I mean, it's myriad storylines, right? We can come up with a handful for pretty much every team on the books, from the top of the heap and the Rams and the presumptive favorites, right? +550 are their odds to win it all right now, to where you go down to the Arizona Cardinals and the New York Football Jets sitting at 750-1. You got the Miami Dolphins down there in those odds. I think the Jets are a little bit better, but you get my point. We're talking, that's the big gap. The heroes to the dregs. The Arizona Cardinals are 100-1 to win the NFC West. The Dolphins were 40-1 to win the AFC East the last I looked. So what we're talking about, once again, haves, have-nots, rebuild, repurposing. The Dolphins, I've argued, and I continue to do so, that they should have taken every dime that they owe in terms of dead cap space to Tua Tagovailoa. Bottomed out. Bottomed out this year. That's it. We're done. 2027, it's a whole new world, as opposed to, all right, we still have some money that we owe to a guy who's probably not going to play a lot of meaningful football in 2026, if you saw anything that was going on with the Atlanta Falcons this preseason, to the point where you got burner accounts, his wife chiming in, and all of those subplots that go through, he and Michael Penix Jr. I bring up the Falcons in the same breath as the Dolphins because I've joked a bunch on our weekday show that before it's all said and done, and you'll nod your head because you may remember this name, James Wilder, 1984 Tampa Bay Buccaneers, 492 touches from scrimmage, receptions and carries. Think about that. 492, 16-game season. Achane and Bijan Robinson might actually challenge for that if things break right. I think both those guys are 100-catch guys when we get down to it, just like Christian McCaffrey was for the 49ers a year ago. But we'll get into some of the fantasy implications of all of this, because you can always find value, even if it's a logo, or in the case of the Cleveland Browns, no logo, on the side of the helmet. There's value to be had from each of these rosters. But we just look at all of the different storylines, and I've used this a little bit. If you've heard it, forgive me. If you haven't, well, it's new to you. It's like the old sitcoms on NBC. If you missed them in the fall and they started rerun season, they sold you that it was brand new because you didn't see them in the fall. You were watching something else, you know, like football. But 10... 21-14. Now, maybe that's a locker combination. Maybe you got something on a strong box or a locker or something. Maybe you got a little storage unit as part of your apartment complex. You can go try it. Maybe it'll open up the lock. I don't know. But we got 10 new head coaches in the National Football League this year. We have 21 new offensive coordinators this year. Now, you got some guys returning back to, say, Eric Bieniemy, even though it's still Andy Reid, but it's Eric Bieniemy back in Kansas City. So can we turn back the clock if Patrick Mahomes can stay healthy? We'll talk a little of that in the fantasy segment, but you get where I'm going with this. A lot of turnover, 14 new defensive coordinators, which I think led us to, in the preseason, we got a little longer views of a lot of these teams where normally it would have been a Queens wave. All right, I did my three plays, I'm done. Well, you got to see them a little more, deeper into the first quarter, maybe working with a completely reshuffled offensive line. But you see the joint practices and some of the videos that came out of there. You see some of those reports that it's a very different NFL, and it's been changing, not to the extent of what we talk about with the grandiose sweeping world of college sports and college football, specifically for the purpose of this conversation. But for the NFL, you got a lot of new blood coming in, right? Some of our favorites are now in the broadcast booth or are going to be in studio. Tell me, do you ever want to just bang your head against the wall when you see that camel walk through the newsroom and you go, oh God, there it is. It's back. It's back. Mike. No, because that means, you know what happens with a name Mike? I get a lot of people that walk up to me. Hey, I'm being funny. It's like, no, you're going to get a flying forearm smash. Or I'm going to Rick Steiner you. You remember that? Scott Steiner's kid at Saints camp in a joint practice when he German suplexed a guy. No, that's what you get from me. So I like the bit, you know, for the fact that Tirico plays along. Fine. Hump day. And then they go to Tomlin. He said, don't even. But then Mike Tomlin broke all of the facade we've had of him being a hard ass all these years. And we know he's a fun guy in his own spot, and he has fun with, you know, the reporters. I've got my own stories from when he was first taking over the job for a couple of years. I'd go out to training camp, and there were a number of times where little Mikey Harmon found himself in spots on the practice fields where maybe I was one of two guys standing there, and maybe he had to dress down a player. And maybe he said, that doesn't show up tomorrow. Maybe there's some of those. But for him to then do that whole TikTok dance thing that they had with the NBC crew, I'm like, what are we doing? Mike Tomlin, what are we doing? But then he talks about how relaxed he is because he finally has had a life for the first time in years. And we remember what a drain this is, what a grind it is, and what a glorious moment we're in right now because we're getting ready to embark on another 272 glorious regular season games. Sure, it starts in odd spaces. Do you ever think we're going to have a game in Austria? No. Travel plans, we'll talk about that later, but you've got that, and you keep the global reach, the global expansion, wrapping the world in a great big hug with the NFL. But it's just that idea that hope springs eternal, right? We took a couple calls at the end of last hour, and it was some of that as well. Mark, what do you got?
1: So I wanted to ask you a question just to circle back on
0: our technical producer.
1: When it comes to Miami, are they unofficial, official, trying to tank? And who is the goal for those teams attempting to tank their season to get who? Who are they trying to get?
0: Well, and that's the thing, right? We're going to see that shake out. You got a lot of quarterbacks that have put up big numbers here in the first couple of days here that we've watched. You got Maiava here in Los Angeles with USC. He's been fantastic to this point. We'll have more on the attendance of how many people actually saw him ply his wares the last couple of weeks. You know, the presumption is that Arch Manning's going to light things up, and they had a big win today, and you move on. And, you know, we can't take a ton from week one, but we presume, I think, that you're looking at a bunch of quarterbacks, right? We love our wideouts. I think in their best case scenario, Malik Willis is good and good enough that they say, okay, we'll take you for year two and three to where they, if they, let's assume they have the number one pick. Let's just go there, okay? That they're worse than Arizona, Cleveland, and the Jets. That maybe they're looking for more help, right? You got Achan, you just re-upped him this year. But outside of that, you're devoid of a lot of talent and a lot of building blocks. So can you turn that number one pick? Because assuming folks still want to go get it, right? Because remember, this year was supposed to be a great class of quarterbacks. A lot of those guys didn't make rosters, right? They went and they got hurt, or they had a subpar year in their final college experience, and all of a sudden they're sixth-round picks. So if things break right, then yeah, maybe they look at Malik Willis and say, well, forget it. We're going to go get that quarterback, that guy, and move forward. Or if nothing else, it's a great lottery ticket to have to trade down and find a couple other building blocks, at least from where I sit.

0: 300 loss seasons, all of those. So this year, I'm in found money territory. Young core. Murakami comes from Japan, and he's embracing Chicago. Everybody loves him.
1: They're not embarrassing anymore. Right? That's the best part.
0: But right, and now we're talking about a new state. Like, all of these things are just absolutely insane. But you can see how fast it turns, right? Indiana's the defending college football champion. Hope springs eternal. Likewise, when it comes to the draft, if you can identify that guy, and that's the thing for me. Like, if you're looking at those quarterbacks, if you decide that's the guy, you live and die on that hill. Right, I will defend, and I didn't like a lot of the moves they made, but and even the draft pick didn't make sense. But I mentioned Deshaun Watson when we were talking about Dabo and everything before. Go back to that draft in 2017. It's very convenient to say the Bears should have taken Patrick Mahomes. That was never the argument. That was never the discussion. It was Trubisky was a riser, and people were talking about him, or it was Deshaun Watson. Because Deshaun Watson had played well in college. Now, is he the same guy, same allegations, same history, same injuries, whatever? If he's not in Houston, operation shut down, all those issues, bunch of injuries playing in Cleveland? Don't know. But if we're honest with ourselves, that was the pick that you would have said on draft night. He played really well in college. Why didn't they take him? Mahomes was, he plays in this weird system. It's kind of funky. Great arm. Great IQ, all of these things, but does that translate? And then he gets to learn at feet of Andy Reid, Bieniemy, and Alex Smith, and lo and behold, we get the career that it becomes. But I'm always of the opinion, like, if they decide there's a guy to live in or die on that hill, go find him at number one. So we'll see how that plays. All right, 877-99 on Fox is the number. At Swollen Dome is where you find me in the Twitterverse. Coming up next, we're going to take our trip to Fantasyland. We're going to dance around the upper rounds. How do you build a roster? A couple of sleepers, maybe later in your draft. Get the pencils and paper ready. Grab another cup of coffee or maybe a stiff drink. We got you next here on Fox.
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5: Hey, welcome back in. Fox Sports Late Night. My name's Mike Harmon. Thanks for hanging out with us. We got Emmy and Mark making us sound so pretty here into your early morning hours. Appreciate you. The iHeartRadio app, take us with you wherever you're going. Hundreds of affiliates nationwide. As always, that little voice in your head. We're going to switch gears a little bit here, talk NFL from a different angle. Talking fantasy football. Brandon Deutsch, one of our editors, producers, and content man when it comes down to the fantasy football world. He's been part of the Bernie Fratto show for a few months doing his takes. So we're going to take the fantasy files and we're going to do it live here each week here on the show. Brandon S. Deutsch on TikTok and Instagram, BSD Takes on X. If you have fantasy questions, by all means, please shoot them our way. But Brandon, we're in the final throes of draft season. The fun and excitement, the data's out. Obviously, the first two guys jumping off the board in some combination, Bijan Robinson and Jahmyr Gibbs, and then we start fighting thereafter. But from a general draft perspective, you know, how are you roster building in 2026?
1: Well, in my leagues that I'm in personally, I mean, it feels like the running backs, if you play with a lot of seasoned veterans, the running backs go off the board pretty quickly. I know Jonathan Taylor had one league because a guy was picking third at that turn in round two. He knew there wasn't going to be a good running back available. So he took Taylor over Jamar Chase. And this was in a PPR league, not even half PPR. But yeah, I mean, roster, but you always want a great running back before round three, at least one. But I don't think like you have to take a running back in the first round as much as it used to be a thing. You know what I mean? Cause there's so many good wide receivers now. And besides Christian McCaffrey, I mean, those wide receivers were super close to outperforming most of the top running backs last year.
5: Well, and that's been the trend. I went back and looked at some of the data in terms of that drop off, right? When you talk QB 1 through 12 and then what's left. Where's the drop off RB 1 to 12 and then start looking at RB 2, RB 3 for those running back 1, running back 2, running back 3 usually in a flex position in most leagues the way they're assembled now, and then do the same with the wide receivers. Just the points differential between 1 and 12 is huge. And then once you get beyond that, there's not a lot of variance. So it's, can you survive missing out on one of those 12 guys?
1: Yeah.
5: Zero running back strategy, had a couple of years, but we've seen the pendulum of the NFL swing back to where you only have a handful of true number ones.
1: Yeah, well, I mean, I think you know this. I mean, you've played fantasy football and have talked about it and, you know, made content, whether it be articles talking about it for years and years and years. But fantasy football is like the stock market, right? I mean, just because a guy is there and you need a position super bad doesn't mean you have to overvalue that player. You got to take value where there's value, similar to the stock market. You're not going to pay extra for NVIDIA if it's $240 when you can get it for 180 some else for 187. That's just as good with the earnings potential, right? So it's the same thing with, like, if Devontae Smith is there in round three, you have a wide receiver and a running back. You really want to take a running back, but the next RB is somebody like, I don't know, Javonte Williams. You're going to take Devontae Smith because you're going to want to have two elite wide receivers.
5: Yeah, as we look at the draft board as it sits, I pulled up a run of a grid that Yahoo had put up. So Gibbs and Robinson account for about 95% of number one overall picks. Where it starts to get interesting is as early as number two, right? It's still Robinson and Gibbs, and now we start seeing, well, Jamar Chase's name starts flying up. If you go to the number three draft slot, currently 56% of leagues draft Chase ahead of Taylor, ahead of McCaffrey and Nacua.
1: Yeah. I mean, look, I wouldn't take Jamar Chase just because I feel like you can lose your league in the first round, like, really easily. You can't win your league. I mean, you win your league in the middle rounds and in the later rounds. Like, Christian McCaffrey is a little too risky for my liking. Jamar Chase is elite. He has the upside to be this guy that can win you a league because he did it a few years ago. Mm-hmm. The fact of the matter is, you know, whether it's history, whether it's just something that all of a sudden happened, no wide receiver ones repeated in even non-consecutive years since Antonio Brown in 2017. Now, I'm not saying Jamar can't do it. He was the wide receiver one a few seasons ago. It's contingent upon Burrow's health. So I prefer, if I'm at that three slot, I'm not saying you guys have to do it, but I prefer the safety route. And I take Amon-Ra St. Brown almost all the time because he's been the wide receiver three seasons in a row. And what that tells me is, look, even if that might be considered a reach for some people, I know the guy's going to get 115 receptions. I know he's going to be a top five receiver. I mean, he's been the wide receiver three seasons in a row. I'll get the running back next. if Gibbs and Bijan are off the board. Because CMC, I mean, he had 418 touches last year.
5: Well, and that's the thing. Historically, running backs, when you get that level of touch count. Now, 101 of them were receptions.
1: Yes.
5: As we predicted appropriately. I think it was 101. Last year, because I said it earlier this hour, right, that I think for Bijan Robinson and Jahmyr Gibbs, and certainly for Devon Achane, there are three guys that might go close to that century mark. Maybe Gibbs a little less because you've got more people around and more targets. But when you look at the Atlanta offense, you look at the Miami offense, it's what you got. Like, I love Drake London. Neither of those quarterbacks is trying to force him the ball 14 times a game.
1: Yeah, I mean, that's why I think Bijan Robinson's the number one pick over Jahmyr Gibbs. Simply not because he's more efficient or going to be more efficient, just because they have London. Sometimes they throw to Pitts, but that quarterback situation's murky. And I know Bijan Robinson's going to probably have the most catches of any running back. If it's not Devon Achane, it's him. Whereas Gibbs, he'll score more touchdowns probably. But you have Amon-Ra, you have Jameson Williams. By the way, Jameson Williams was top 12 wide receiver last year in fantasy football. It's not like Gibbs has a monopoly on this offense like Bijan does on the Falcons. And I think Devon Achane's getting slept on because the team's going to be behind the entire game and someone's like, oh, well, they're going to be bad. Well, in PBR leagues, that's 6 to 8 catches sometimes a game for Devon Achane. He's not only their RB1, he's their wide receiver one. So I think he's being undervalued too, because did that stop you, Mike, when Christian McCaffrey was on the Panthers from drafting him, that he was on a bad team?
5: I don't
1: team?
5: Care what logo is on the side of the helmet. Value's value.
1: Exactly.
5: I'm also the guy that used to get in fights with NFL players back in the day doing events up in the Bay Area when I'd be like, all right, positive quotes on Brett Favre. It's like, I thought you said you were a Chicago guy. I'm like, sure. They're not shutting everybody out.
1: Yeah.
5: And Brett Favre is going to put up his points. He's going to throw you some picks, but generally speaking, at that point in time, and it would be like, well, you're not really a fan. I'm like, no, it's categorically incorrect. I want him to lose every game 38-35.
1: Yeah.
5: And throw 5 touchdowns for my fantasy team. I'm still rooting against them, but I'm a realist.
1: Yeah.
5: I'm a realist as to what the outcome is. Likewise, when you go to the decal, or in the case of the Browns, no decal, on the helmet, I'm going to be able to find value, even with the worst teams in the league. Now, is your upside in terms of goal line and red zone opportunity going to be, that ceiling's going to be a lot lower? We're watching, a little late night Danny DeVito. I mean, he might be bumping his head sometimes against some of these things. Sorry, Danny, I'm vertically challenged myself. But all of that to say, you're trying to find where that floor is. And certainly give yourself as big a ceiling as you can. And when you've got an offense which going to struggle, the dump off to the running back remains one of the easy linchpins to it all. All right, what do you do with Saquon Barkley?
1: Ooh, I love Saquon Barkley this year. I think it was his ADP like 12 or 13, or has it fallen to like 15? I have him as my RB8. I mean, last year it didn't take a genius to figure out that he wouldn't be that productive because he led the league in touches the year before. I mean, the last time a running back led the league in touches and then had a top 5 finish was Ezekiel Elliott. But besides him, there hasn't been anybody that's done it in 12 years. So I knew he wouldn't do that. I mean, I'm shocked he stayed healthy last year. He was the RB14. He just wasn't that productive. Now they didn't go that deep in the playoffs. There wasn't as much of a toll on his body like the previous year, because it wasn't just the season. I mean, they won the Super Bowl. He was playing all these playoff games. I think that's going to bode well for him. I wouldn't say similar to McCaffrey this past year, but I do expect at least a top 10 finish. I would not be shocked if it's a top 5 finish. I love him with my second round pick. I wouldn't be shocked if people took him at the end of the first round.
5: Outperform. Currently 14 on the ADP, according to fantasypros.com, where I contribute each and every week during the season. 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Now, I've been bullish, go quarterback, wide receiver for a second, on the experiment to come from Kyler Murray. Justin Jefferson. Yes, no, yes, yeah. No. We got a nice little bounce back and forth in terms of his production the last 4 years. Up, down, middle, undecided.
1: It's tough because those drop issues were prevalent down the stretch last season. Didn't matter who he had at quarterback. I mean, they were trying to get him the ball Now, Kyler's obviously a substantial upgrade over J.J. McCarthy and Max Brosmer. And I know Brosmer was just released recently, but J.J. McCarthy, there was that first game against the Bears where he got a touchdown.
5: That was a good last couple of minutes.
1: Yes. And then J.J. McCarthy, I mean, you thought, the future's his. And then, I mean, look where we are now at this point. But I'm in on Justin Jefferson. I mean, I have him as the wide receiver 6, I believe, or wide receiver 5. I think I have him slightly above CeeDee Lamb just because I think Kyler, look, he's only supported, I believe, one top 10 finish. That was DeAndre Hopkins early on in his Arizona days. But Justin Jefferson's arguably the most talented receiver in the league. So I think the upside's tantalized. I don't think he's going to be a top 3 wide receiver in fantasy again, like he was with Darnold a few seasons ago, but top 6. Yeah, he should be.
5: All right. Last guys, before we get to the sleeper fun, Ashton Jeanty, ankle injury to get things started. But you look at the Las Vegas Raiders just outside of an RB1 last year, even though fantasy owners thought it was the worst thing in the world.
1: Hey,
5: it's not my fault you overdrafted him, but he finished 13th despite getting hit in the backfield every other carry. How much better or worse going to be in 2026?
1: Well, I think he's going to be more efficient, right? Linderbaum's going to help a lot. That offensive line improved drastically. Still have DJ Clays on that offensive line, which is not great. I hope he performs better this year. But I think we're overlooking what Kubiak did in Seattle, which was deploy the 2 running back system. And the issue with that isn't that Jeanty's not going to outperform what he did last year. He could certainly finish as a top 10 running back. But I think his ADP is falling because of the injury. Even if he was fully healthy, I wouldn't take him until pick 20 because Mike Washington would get a ton of touches. If we're just looking at, Super Bowl MVP, you didn't give him many touches during the regular season as much as people thought. I mean, he was always overdrafted, Kenneth Walker, because Charbonnet was vulturing touchdowns. Mm-hmm. Mike Washington could do the same thing.
5: It's so good that the term vulturing stayed around. I need a tissue. I need a tissue. I'm verklempt. Younger generation, keeping our terms alive. Paul Charchi and I were using that from the great Phil Regan from all those years ago in baseball. The vulture. But and that was also Dick Tidros, nickname back in the day. But either way, crossing sports. But yeah, Mike Washington, that's where we get into the sleeper and guys rising based on their reports coming out of camp and certainly their early performances. Washington's a guy we've seen the ADP. You've got the issue in Green Bay. A couple of running backs that maybe people are sleeping on.
1: I think one, just because the RB1 just can't stay healthy. I don't think he's played a 15-plus game season in a while, and that's J.K. Dobbins. So the guy I'm thinking of is Jonah Coleman.
5: Okay, skipping right past R.J. Harvey.
1: I mean, I like R.J. Harvey in PPR leagues, in half PPR leagues. I mean, he's not going to be that valuable. I think Coleman's ADP, it's around like 130. I mean, this is going to be one of the best teams in the league, one of the best probably rushing teams in the league just because that offensive line is so good. And that tells me even if Coleman has like a Blake Corum to Kyron Williams type of role this year, like Blake Corum did last year, Blake Corum had some 15, 20 plus fantasy point games. I think Jonah Coleman could absolutely get 8 touchdowns, but Corum
5: is still another guy that people haven't quite gravitated to. I mean, Kyron Williams is obviously fantastic and did a lot of the dirty work in the red zone himself. But if the goal is defending the title at SoFi, i.e. the title they won all those years ago, Kyron Williams needs to be on the field. So how much in those third and fourth quarters is suddenly, if this plays to script, right? And this is where we've got to take fantasy and reality and do that nice match.
1: Yeah.
5: Because if it plays to script, Matthew Stafford's not winging the ball around in the third and fourth quarter.
1: No.
5: And Kyron Williams probably not touching the ball a ton.
1: Yeah, I would say Blake Corum is going to have a big... I mean, I did a video on my TikTok last week, who's this year's Javonte Williams? And what I meant by that is ADP of 100-plus... that ends up being a top 12 running back. I picked Blake Corum because the metric that fits in is top 6 offense. And that was the only guy going in the hundreds, early hundreds. Mm-hmm. And, you know, in some leagues, he's going in the 80s, 90s. I still think that's good value. That fit that metric. And remember, he had a few 15-plus fantasy point games. He's a better pure runner than Kyron Williams. And even if Kyron does continuously have a role, he doesn't have to get injured for Blake Corum to be fantasy relevant. They both were last year. But I do think down the stretch, Mike, to your point, when games get close, they're going to lean on the better running back, pure running back, and that's Blake Corum. So I do believe Blake Corum going around. I mean, I picked him in one league at the end of round seven. I'm that high on him. I get my guys where I get my guys. I know he's going to outperform round nine. I know he's going to outperform round eight. I know he's going to outperform round seven. So I was cool taking him there.
5: Who's the guy that you go into a draft saying, I got to get this guy on my roster?
1: Running back, wide receiver, or just anybody?
5: Just
1: Parker Washington.
5: Okay.
1: I mean, he averaged 22 fantasy points per game over the past last five games of the season. Then he was Trevor's number one target in the playoffs. I'm out on BTJ. That's not saying that BTJ can't have a better year than last year. It's pretty difficult to have a worse year than what he did based on his expectations his rookie year. But remember, Mac Jones was throwing him the football when he had that wide receiver four finish. It was not Trevor Lawrence when he popped off toward the end of the season. Trevor Lawrence looked Jacoby Myers' way and Parker Washington's way more than BTJ. I think Parker Washington's still getting underdrafted in round six.
5: Well, there's, I think, a liking problem that a lot of folks still have with Trevor Lawrence. I think they want to see him do it again, right? Because you've seen the fits and starts, and a lot of his value came with his legs from a fantasy perspective.
1: Absolutely.
5: So I think that's where folks are a little reticent to jump on board. One of my favorite stories of the offseason was the Liam Cohen complaining and feeling disrespected that they weren't disrespected enough. Because he didn't appear alongside Caleb Williams and Ben Johnson and all those articles about teams that were supposed to slide back after big 2025 seasons.
1: Yeah, interesting rhetoric there. But he's a great coach. We'll see. They have tape on him now, so I don't know if that offense can be as good as last year.
5: We'll see. And Thomas Jr. is just one of the more interesting guys. I think if I'm looking at where he's being drafted, there's a guy with potential top five if things break right again.
1: Yeah, absolutely.
5: Because of what we saw and early drops, I think they lost confidence, and you had a couple other guys pick up. But the size, the talent, the ability to separate, I think is still there to be unearthed, whether it's there or maybe somewhere else.
1: Yeah, and the guy that's also going in that range, Marvin Harrison Jr., he hasn't had a top five wide receiver finish like Brian Thomas Jr. So that's why people have more confidence in BTJ possibly having a comeback rather than Marvin Harrison Jr. having a breakout. Because Michael Wilson's still there. They just paid him.
5: Yeah.
1: What does that say
5: about?
1: That
5: was a little surprise right there.
1: He's their best receiver.
5: But they were fighting it till the last. Because it's Arizona.
1: Yeah, they don't want to pay him. They're going to be bad. Why would they pay? I mean, they paid Jacoby Brissett $15 million. Probably didn't have to.
5: Well, they're going to trade him as soon as the season goes south and a couple of guys get hurt.
1: As soon as he throws 500 yards against the Niners again in week three, he's out of there.
5: Oh, look at you. They're 49er fan showing through. Brandon S. Deutsch on Instagram and TikTok. BSD Takes on X. We'll be doing this as the season goes on. Any last words on the final drafts for people in terms of sending them into terror?
1: Go get your guys. Doesn't matter which round. Get the guys you really value. That's my take on it.
5: There you go. Brandon joins us each and every week as we sit here at Swollen Dome. You find me, the I Want Your Flex podcast. Check out Brandon's stuff. We'll get the Twitter and Instagram and TikTok mentions again before the show is done. Good stuff. As we continue, we take a trip to the South Side. We're going to talk about blueprints and plans and hopes and dreams. Isn't it wonderful? Week one of the college football season, and even I'm bright-eyed and excitable. Fox Sports Late Night with me, Mike Harmon, continues. Thanks, Brandon. We'll do it again.
1: Of course.
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5: Hey, hey, hey! Thanks to Brandon for stopping by, talking a little bit of fantasy football. That'll be up on all the socials. Video of us looking so pretty here on an early Sunday morning. Happy 80th to Freddie Mercury. Added some to your playlist. Get that spring in your step. Stand defiantly. Arm raised in the air like that famous Montreux statue. Maybe I have one of those gold LeMay jackets. You don't know. Maybe you're picturing it right now. Maybe I'm going to go to a karaoke bar when this is done. You never know. At Swollen Dome, where you find me on Twitter and Instagram. We got Emmy and Mark making sure I don't take us too far off the rails. 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All those affiliates nationwide, thanks to the program directors. Thanks to all of you that want some Fox Sports Radio in your life. We appreciate you. It's not lost on us. The I Want Your Flex podcast that Dan Beyer and I do each and every week. We break down. So far, we've done a couple of preview episodes going through some of the rankings as I see them. And then we're going to do our draft. We always do one last preseason draft with all the movers and shakers. So that'll be up wherever you get podcasts. Please download it. Give it 5 stars. Tell me what you love. Tell me what you don't. But always, it's free to send it along to friends and family. So please do that as well as we continue our search for global domination. Now, one of the things we're going to do is, get to know each other a little bit. And from my end, I am originally from the south side of Chicago. I live and die everything Chicago sports, except the Cubs. Because anybody that tells you they're a fan of both is either trying to sell you something, they're running for a political office, or they have no spine. Okay, maybe the last one I was a little cruel on. But the point being that you got to pick a side. You just do. You just can't be a, hey, I like everything Chicago. No. Baseball, it's one side or the other. That's the way it is. And you have your colors, and you run through. I've been to many Cubs-White Sox battles. And literally outside the streets, plenty of battles. There's a guy with a Sandberg jersey. Oh, that's not going to end well. He's talking smack. No, not to those guys. Don't do it, man. Don't do it. And then you're trying to play human shield to keep the what's inevitable there. But saw earlier, and Mark is a White Sox fan, and he's got his got a Bulls hat on, if I'm remembering correctly, because I don't have my glasses on at the moment, and I'm old and blind. But you know, White Sox lose on Saturday to the Twins. We talked about that with Holler and James. We got one of the great screams of recent memory. But minority owner Justin Ishbia, some new money coming in, potentially part of the succession line here with Jerry Reinsdorf in these coming years. They have the South Loop Rail Yards project that got announced, including a rendering of a new stadium, complete with what looks kind of like a replication of some of these other places where suddenly you got a mini mall, a bunch of restaurants or whatever. But it looks pretty, and it's nice when you're in the middle of selling hope for those kind of things while the team is winning. So first off, Mark, as we commiserate over the love of the South Side of Chicago and these beloved White Sox this year, I mean, 74-68, 42-28 at home. Yeah, they take one on the chin to the Twins today. But when we started back at opening day, you and I were talking. It's like, hey, man, if we can get anywhere near 500, it would be a massive win. Would that get us anywhere near the playoffs? Didn't expect it. Also didn't think that Detroit was going to sell off half of their starting rotation before it was all said and done. But here we sit.
0: Yeah.
5: Early September, first place White Sox.
0: It's a good thing. I was on the days that I work with Ben Maller, he always teases me about White Sox stuff. And I just tell him, I just don't want them to be embarrassing. So I'm glad that the season is going well and that the team is doing well. And right now the bats is still working. And I guess the pitching is still working. So it's like we said, optimism for good things for the White Sox.
5: It's just a very odd space to be in after a record-setting loss season just a couple of years ago. They've got three guys that have gone to the 30-homer mark at this point in the season. That last happened on the south side of Chicago in 2008. That's what we're talking about in terms of history, in terms of the bats coming out and swinging here on the south side. Vargas has more home runs now than he has in the last 4 years combined. Talk amongst yourselves. Montgomery, Antonucci, Mydroth, all these pieces And yes, there are still plenty of pitchers out there that I lament that they're no longer on the south side of Chicago. Every time I see Chris Sale pitch, I still wince a little bit.
0: It does hurt.
5: Carlos Rodon and his, you know, many journeys whenever I see him pitch for the Yankees. I'm like, I like him. Used to go back and forth with he and his wife in the Twitterverse a little bit when he once upon a time when he was ours. But either way, it's meaningful baseball in September and potential postseason action, which is very exciting. Especially with the Bears season getting ready to crank up as well. Expectations high in Chicago. The Cubs are going to make the playoffs as well. They've got the MVP, 95% likelihood. Remember when I was talking trading cards last hour? Well, go find those Topps Chrome PCAs. They're going to be worth $20 a piece of trade-in value. And you can level up at your local shop. Yeah, it's not official yet, but boy, the lead he has taken is insurmountable, it would seem, especially with the continuing struggles health-wise of Shohei Ohtani, not only to get onto the mound, but just getting back in the lineup as he was scratched for the third straight day. There's a little baseball update, a little bit of the south side of Chicago with Mighty Mark and myself. As we continue here, survey says, what does it say about your NFL favorite team? Whiners? I saw the word whiners in a headline, and I cackled like I was Max Cady in Cape Fear. We'll make it all make sense. Swollen Dome. It's Fox Sports Late Night with me, Mike Harmon, on Fox Sports Radio. We are Fox Sports!
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9: In late night college football on Saturday, 11th ranked LSU dominated Clemson 51-10. 16th ranked Michigan somehow edged Western Michigan 13-12 on a 47-yard Hail Mary touchdown pass after 1 second was put back on the clock. Number 2 Oregon trailed in the first half but beat Boise State 34-27. Dominant wins in the top 10 for Ohio State and Georgia, for Texas, Texas A&M, and Indiana. In Major League Baseball, in 10 innings, Arizona won at Houston 4-3. The Diamondbacks now a half game ahead of San Diego for the last NL wildcard. The Yankees won 5-1 at San Diego. The Dodgers defeated Washington 6-5. Tommy Edman with a three-run homer. Dodgers DH Shohei Ohtani was out for a third straight game due to his injuries. Coco Gauff won her third-round match at the U.S. Open. Tyler Reddick earned the NASCAR pole at Darlington. I'm Steve DeSager.
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5: Greetings. Welcome in. Second half is on the air. Appreciate you being out here. Fox Sports Late Night with me, Mike Harmon. Disco ball spinning, marching band refusing to yield. You got to run through them. Stanford Cal early here on a Sunday morning. We appreciate you being part of the extended family wherever, however you're listening. 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The episodes that Jason and I, Smith and I do Monday through Friday here on the network. We appreciate you downloading it and spreading the information to your friends and family as we continue to build, as we get ready for a huge football season. Great week one of college football. A couple of big stories that stand out. We had the Michigan miracle, the tainted. Hey, it's a win. In the end, you know, when folks look at it, 13-12, a Hail Mary finishes it on a second try. Yes, Hail Mary that finishes with 1 second remaining, statement out by the conference officials. And then the second try is converted, a big play by Buchanan, the receiver, to make the catch from Underwood. And, you know, we watched the post-game presser and Western Michigan going, I don't know what the recourse is. Like, you know what you're going to get? You're going to get a nice note. To just say, hey, thanks for trying. That's really all it comes down to at this point. You had the opportunity to close it, a botched snap, and a fumble that ends up forcing a settlement into a field goal. Not enough to create the distance. Final 35 seconds. Michigan steals the W. The other was the collective world that doesn't embrace villainy, that doesn't embrace the Lane Kiffin mode of thinking towards this should pros or would be pros come back, because were they really pros at all? I mean, I don't know. It's an existential question, chicken and egg kind of thing. But the collective world was waiting for the thud by the LSU Tigers. Yes, there was a weather delay, torrential downpour. You saw it all. By the end, we were getting features on Peter the Dog, which I know there's a certain fraction of you that every mention of that, you either take a drink or you curse audibly. That was in the final few minutes, as well as one of the cheerleaders doing knuckle push-ups to the 51 points that they rolled up on Clemson in what was a laugher. Now, a lot of questions after last year's 7-6 season for Dabo Swinney and the Clemson Tigers. Will there be an issue of whether, well, you start looking around going, well, he's been there since 2008, many highs, three or more losses, several straight years. And last year you go back into the schedule and you had a couple of big clunkers early in the season. So is that enough to where you start thinking about the winds of change to it all? But those were the two games that stood out most. We had a thriller, late night California, when you talk UCLA and the Bob Chesney era underway. So we had that versus Cal that went late into the night. That was still on when we were here, and it was 24 all. UCLA pulls away, ends up winning 45-24. That was up at Cal. Here in Los Angeles, you had all sorts of revelry in terms of, well, the Dodgers played. You had Guns N' Roses playing with Ice Cube. Like, all sorts of stuff going on at a busy Saturday here. USC, I should say, having their big win on Friday night. But for the rest of the college slate, we saw a bunch of blowouts and teams handling their business. We did have the escape by the Oregon Ducks, the number two team in the nation. They take down Boise State. Some chunk yardage, some big plays after a discombobulated, inefficient first half. They eventually got things rolling, and it was enough to get a W. Story that caught my eye, though, going back to the National Football League. This comes from the analysis of the Action Network, actionnetwork.com. And this survey of NFL teams, which I think is kind of fun. You have the New York Football Giants and their fan were categorized as the quote-unquote most foul-mouthed in football, whereas the Jets and their fans were the champion complainers, according to this. The Big Blues fan base, as they affectionately called the Giants, they had more swear words in comments on their subreddit, nearly 15%, more than any other team in the National Football League. And you get to the complaining about the Jets, that they came in as they even went back to Saturday Night Live and Debbie Downers saying, you're talking about 26%. That was actually attributed to the Colts. And then you have the negativity of the Jets fans just behind them at 25.76. So they can't even win the most negative fan base nod. That somehow goes to Indianapolis. But what's interesting as we get ready for this new year, and we're talking about it a lot at the start of the show, right? The pageantry, the pomp and circumstance, the traditions of college football. With the NFL, it's a little different. Sure, we don't have student fan sections and all of that, but we got our rabid fan bases. Whatever the team is your favorite, you have that group that you know, all right, this is going to be a focal point, right? For Chicago, we know the quarterback position. Caleb Williams, even with all of the heroic moments last year, there's still a percentage of fans and pundits in the city of Chicago that are looking around going, yeah, but. And that doesn't mean that they're going to win the same number of games, have the same level of success. Will it be more uniform? Will it be a more consistent four quarters in year two with Ben Johnson? I would like to think so. But what happens on the other side of that is that you're looking at a defense, at least from this man's point of view, that can be, Joe Namath said it best for us, struggling with great consistency, right? Last year, a lot of opportunism, a lot of turnovers created. Can you bank on those again? Generally, it swings the other way. One score games generally swing back towards the midpoint. So we look at all of that to wonder, you know, in terms of hope springs eternal for your respective teams. But I'm curious, you know, all of you out there, as you think about your favorite team, we know the over unders and we can do all that breakdown analysis and odds, but there's just that gut feeling coming into a season, right? There's things we know that unless there's the version of a sports miracle, a Festivus miracle, to steal from our friends at Seinfeld, that the Jets, the Browns, the Arizona Cardinals, and the Miami Dolphins are going to be bad. The Jets, I've heard arguments, and I can hear them to a point, about if it breaks right, you look at a good defense, you've got a couple of good skill position players on offense, above average offensive line, it's all just about the signal caller. Whether Geno Smith can find some semblance of what he was for a spell in Seattle. Again, he was displaced by another former Jet in Sam Darnold, who went on to win a Super Bowl. And then you have the all my life's a circle kind of thing, going back to Geno when he was there as a second-round pick in 2013. Can it break right behind him, or is Cade Klubnik the future and the future is now? Right, that's what we're looking at as we look at the Jets. But just taking it from I talk about them with a moderate level of authority, given the amount of time I spend next to Jason Smith here on the network each night. And how about a Fresca if you want to tag him and make him part of this conversation as well. But for your fan base, you know, trying to figure out those expectations. Do you have your quarterback? The continuity. I did the 10-21-14 locker combination talking about what it is here in this season for the NFL of 10 new head coaches, many first-timers, 21 new offensive coordinators, a lot of first-time play callers, 14 new defensive coordinators. Again, a couple of these are guys that have bounced before, but we're talking new teams, new turnover, all 22. Now, is it the same level of turnover chaos that we have in college football? Well, not necessarily in most of your key positions, but certainly some building in, and we've watched teams over the last few years. September is what the Patriots used to do and were a standalone all those years, right? The parsing out touches, looking at what you can add to the playbook. What's this squad capable of? And maybe you only came out of it 2-2, but after a month, you knew your team. I think for the NFL as a whole, as we've drifted towards the parity / mediocrity, sorry, has to be said, portion of the program, that, you know, the goal is for everybody to be 8-8 and fighting in December. I get that, right? We like winners as a collective. We root for winners. I come from a generation where you can find a lot of folks in your friend group that are Dallas Cowboy, New York Yankee, and either Chicago Bulls, maybe a couple of Pistons guys here and there, but Lakers or Celtics fans. That's it. That's what you got. And it's like, how'd you do that? Well, I just grabbed on to everybody. I was like Drake. I grabbed on to anybody that was winning in this certain period of my life. And I decided that that was going to be my team. And you certainly had that. But otherwise, you know, you're kind of going in the ebb and flow and with your squad year to year reassessing thing. With all of this turnover, it's made for interesting bedfellows and chases. Now, I just have a show mantra that we've used, Jason Smith and I, for many a year. Individual games, like we have our specific teams, and in sports talk radio, you got into this because you loved a team. You loved your hometown. You loved your city. You loved the college you spent your hours at and your money at. That has not changed. Now, some might, you know, in the spirit of detente, throw things up saying, well, I'm not a fan of anybody. Maybe on air, that's going to be the case. Off air, you have your hometown teams that you still cheer for. And I don't believe anybody that tells me they don't. Whether it's a player or a coach or the team itself, there's still that level of interest. That's what keeps you coming back for more. As fans, the hope springs eternal that you're going to find that winning combination of coach, coordinator, and quarterback, wherever that, however that may be. Even if it's for a year, you like to see that you too can turn it around. But the mantra of the show is very simply this. I may not have a dog in the fight, but every game I want it to be close late. And then however it breaks from there. Now, we make picks like everybody else when you're going against the spread and whatever. That you're looking at outcomes in that way a little bit differently. I don't have

0: photoshopping him into your favorite uniform. If you don't have it, the ability to use Photoshop, maybe you're going to the, you know, Batman version of Batman Forever, where you're Jim Carrey and you're cutting out letters and pictures and creating little things with crayons that you've decided you're coloring that guy into your uniform. I don't know. Many different ways to get after it. But your fandom here as we start September, look, there's a lot of sports still swirling. We're still in the throes of all of these legal things with the Clippers, the Lakers being sold. We got some time before we get back into the NBA. WNBA is on another break as they've got the FIBA tournament going on. College football's underway. College soccer started. Selfishly, I'm going to get a highlight played of one of my favorite athletes in all of sports a little bit later on. But it's the idea that you're coming into this year and we're not real about it, most of us. There's that if this breaks well, right? You pull up the schedule when it's released. Sometimes you do it on air, and certainly in your local market, a lot of folks are going to say, all right, over the next hour, we're going to go through all of these 17 games of our NFL team. We're going to pick them. Yeah, we don't quite do that with all 272, at least not on air, but we're going through it and saying, well, if there is a path to X. And it's always above. Nobody says, hey, my team's going to be 2-15. Even the most realistic and pragmatic of people is still going to find that third win on the schedule or that fourth one. Or maybe if you're greedy, a fifth, right? I know there's Dolphin fans out there. Hell, you might hear Arnie Spanier tomorrow still predicting them to go to the Super Bowl. I don't know. But it's the idea that hope springs eternal. And for all of us right now, we've got a couple more days to bask in that glory before reality comes and kicks us in the ass. That's what I'm talking about. At Swollen Dome is where you find me on Twitter, on Instagram. Survey says, tell me what you think about your team at either of those platforms or call us in 877-99 on Fox. Of course, 877-996-6369. But coming up next, we're going to talk about taking copious notes. Maybe you did that when Brandon was in last hour talking about fantasy. I'm going to give you two scenarios. One, it can really help you and maybe save your ass. The other, it gets your team in a lot of hot water. Aye, Clipper fan. We're going to talk about that as we continue. It's Fox Sports Late Night with me. I'm Mike Harmon, and this is Fox Sports Radio.
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0: Hey, welcome back in Fox Sports Late Night. I'm Mike Harmon. Thanks for hanging out with me into the wee hours of this beautiful Sunday morning. Whatever you're doing, passing the time, maybe you're at work, maybe you're winding down from work, coming back from a bar, a restaurant, Broadway show, I don't know. Whatever it is, I appreciate you hanging out with us. Mark and Emmy making us sound so pretty and keeping me on point as we roll through. So I do appreciate all your feedback as well. A couple of nice notes from folks in the Instagram and Twitterverse at Swollen Dome, where you find me there. You certainly can always drop a line. You hear me 7 to 11 Pacific each weeknight with Jason Smith. We have a good time there. And well, we're getting ranked, ready and cranked up, I should say, for what's coming up here in the football season, week one of college. Almost there. We got a couple more games. We still got to see Notre Dame get into their mix as well. But we had a couple of stories on note-taking that I thought were quite interesting that started making their way around for Sean McVay as he started his tenure with the Los Angeles Rams. Some notes of how he would suddenly ask someone about a play call, about a sequence, about a formation, you know, basically pop quiz. And folks were going on recall or figuring they were going to get the Cliff's Notes at the end. And they were made to look not necessarily foolish, but are you following what we're doing here? One of them famously with Wade Phillips, one of my favorites and a guy I think who always got a bad rap when it came down to his head coaching tenure there in Dallas. But he couldn't answer one of the first questions, so everybody realized that at any point they could be asked. So they had cheat sheets. Quote, I became a better note taker in Sean McVay's first team meetings. He started blindsiding people with these culture tests. First two team meetings. He gives the whole culture. It's unbelievable. You can make a whole documentary on what he did the first couple of team meetings back in L.A. That was Zach Taylor talking about what it was like being on the staff with McVay in the formative years. So just that reminder, and we all do it, right? There's different schools of thought of, I don't want to leave a paper trail. I don't want to put anything in writing that may come back and find me. I get that. I understand that because we got a case of that coming back in a minute, but also in Los Angeles. But the idea being that there are going to be pieces of the puzzle and you have to decide, and you do this in your coursework, right? If you were in school or maybe your kids are in classes now, your grandkids, nieces, nephews, whatever, and you ask them about their homework and, you know, what they're doing, how they're taking notes, right? Is it all on the iPad? Is it a computer? Is it, or do you still, you know, do the claw that you get by the end of a long, long day, and all of you of a certain age, you know, you did it, right? Where at the end of holding a pencil or a pen for as many hours as you did in class, and then certainly in the postscript as you were doing problem sets and whatever else, that you were doing a lot of writing to where you had the iron claw. And no, I'm not talking about the Von Erichs and the movie with Zac Efron, although I really enjoyed that. But it's just the idea that, you know, you got this gnarled claw of a hand from all of that handwriting over time. But there's also the idea that in a lot of these circumstances, it's the stuff you decided you weren't going to write down. Yeah, that's unnecessary. That's extraneous. Guess what? Wasn't that always the point that showed up on a quiz or a test? It's like, yeah, I remember him mentioning that. Damn it! Why didn't I write that down? I wrote everything else down. I wrote out my my grocery list on the right thin. But all of that to say, when you get into these kind of scenarios, and you're trying to assess the new guy in town, new head coach, new teacher, new boss, whatever else. How many of you sat in on the first meeting with the boss thinking, oh, it's always been kind of lax and whatever. And then someone comes in and they're immediately to the PowerPoint or to a, all right, here's how we do things here. Okay, sit up a little straighter. And maybe you should have brought that piece of paper, or maybe you open the notes app and you slide past whatever scoreboard you were looking at and the box score, or you stop drafting that fantasy team and put it on auto pick for a pick or two. I see you there. But it's always that reminder that, you know, what may seem extraneous might be part of what they're trying to build. and trying to instill in a new regime. So I think that's what Zach Taylor was kind of getting to there. It's like, hey, we need everybody on the same page, buttoned up to make this operation as efficient as it possibly can be. And certainly for the Rams, lo, these many years later, I'll be first to raise my hand. When that hiring first went down, there were a lot of rumors, conjecture, speculation here in LA, and some of the details and reporting just didn't make a lot of sense. And then the hiring happens, and it's the, I'm curious, right? Always curious when we, and we've certainly seen this shift. I've talked about a lot the 10-21-14 metrics for the National Football League. Coaches, coordinators, offensive, defensive, there, 21-14, respectively, that you're looking into a new regime, but you're looking at a lot of those numbers in terms of the hiring age are a lot lower than they used to be historically, right? With analytics, with different learning processes, being around the game, etc., you're seeing skewed younger. And for years, that wasn't the case. Even going back to when McVay was hired, it was still kind of an outlier. And then it worked, which meant it was friends of McVay, disciples, the coaching tree, all of those kind of things start to come into play. And you see that more readily available across the college and pro landscapes. Well, the note taking on the other side of where, well, maybe you just need to have a big industrial size shredder handy is the Lawrence Frank side of things with this latest Clipper debacle that went down. And we had the ruling earlier this week, hammered for a bunch of first-round picks. Ballmer's got to be away from the team. Lawrence Frank basically turned states, I guess is how it's been described by many, is that he had a bunch of notes about all of these dealings and what the process had to be, etc. So in the finding out, as Pablo Torre did, as everybody had to have their moments of discussion of their role and what they knew and didn't know and when and all of that, that Lawrence Frank had copious notes at his disposal, which is, you know, basically the, all right, let me lead you to water of how this all came to be. So it goes back the other way, right? You want to know, but you're also, at some point, you want to know what you're beholden to. And if you don't write it down, becomes the, remember you told me you borrowed 50 from me. Like, nah, well, that was like 6 months ago. I don't really remember. Or, hey, you told me you were going to pick me up here. I did. All right. You're mad at me. You can think of a million different circumstances. Think about conversations with your parents, significant others, promises you may or may not have made to your kids along the way. There's a million of those things that come into press as you go through it. And certainly the dichotomy here of the two Los Angeles institutions, when we talk about what the Rams have been these last couple of years and they're getting ready for that big trip, then we'll talk into circadian rhythms and all of those a little bit later in the program with sleep science come to bear. There's a big article going out about how you get into your rhythms versus, you know, acclimating to a new place. And many of you have traveled. Some of you have not traveled great lengths. I can tell you the multiple time zone thing for those that haven't done it can kick you in the ass and have you dragging for days thereafter. For some folks, they just acclimate quickly and just get after it, right? The old don't get off a long plane ride and go to sleep. All of those things may come to fruition. If you missed any of today's show, catch the podcast. Search Fox Sports Radio wherever you get your podcast right after the show. The podcast gets posted. Be sure to follow, rate it, give it 5 stars, review it. Tell me I'm great. Tell me I need a better cadence and I need a bigger vocabulary, whatever the case may be. 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Find today's full show posted right after we get off the air. Now, earlier today, we started getting the actual attendance numbers for the much maligned USC Trojans. We're doing the hat trick of California stories here in the early morning hours, West Coast. And doing the old eyeball test, the announcement and the announced numbers, well, we might have a revision that came through. 51,000 for the season opener against San Jose State. You saw a lot of those camera angles with very large swaths of empty seats, or patrons disguised as empty seats, as you might say. That was the smallest crowd ever announced for a Lincoln Riley home date. And then they played again on Friday evening against Fresno State. Holiday weekend. General Los Angeles traffic on a Friday. Warm, but still not to the sweltering of a week ago. But again, holiday traffic. Getting through, getting off work, going to the Coliseum as opposed to skipping town. 53,014, the announced total for that one on Friday night. However, to quote someone in our business, however, according to the tabulation kept by the Los Angeles Fire Department, this is where it gets fun. Fun with number, fuzzy math, as it were, right? We talk about accounting when it comes to what the Clippers were doing, accounting in so many ways in sports. Accounting's a lot of what we're talking about with college football, how much money's really being transacted and into the hands of players. No. According to the Los Angeles Fire Department, this comes through courtesy of the California Post, 35,585 people scanned through the gates for that San Jose State game. That's 15,559 fewer people. We're talking 15,5 out of an announced 51,000 people that didn't actually show up. Now, I like these stories because they're kind of fun, right? It got people mad. I liked it here in Los Angeles, where I've resided for a lot of my adult life, living the dream. Eventually, I'm going to start showing up at auditions as, you know, fat guy number two, or fat short guy number two, balding fat short guy number two, whatever they need in the description. But loudmouth, don't forget the loudmouth. But all of those things that here in California, I love the fact that people got loud and defensive. Nobody dismissed it. Yeah, what are you going to do? Like, there's a lot of reasons, excuses, however you want to look at it as to what those attendance are. I mentioned it for the holiday weekend. It's a lot. A 6 o'clock Friday night game in most larger cities is going to be a pain in the ass. And you're going to have a slow arriving or no arriving crowd, particularly if you think you're going to throttle the opposition. It becomes a time and resource management thing, as well as your general temperament, right? I'm going to be mad sitting in my car in traffic to go to a game where I don't think I'm going to see a lot of meaningful football. You're not doing that. You're not committing 7 hours of your life to that. The cost in terms of dollars, and yes, we can get into parking costs in Los Angeles. You all go to games wherever you may be. It's not unusual to see 80 plus as the get in for a lot of lots, unless you're willing to park in someone's driveway 2 miles from the venue. Maybe you'll do that. You'll do the walk and you'll trust that your car is still fine later on. But you're talking about that huge a disparity. Now, against Fresno State, 45,833. It's an increase of 10,000 from the opener. Cool. Only 7,100 fewer than the announced figure. So that was good. Temperatures in the 70s. So people were dressed, fewer of them were dressed as empty seats than the announced crowd that time. The temperature, all of those things. Maybe you knocked off work early. So it worked. But again, going back to the San Jose State game, weekend, all the fall sports are back in session. So a lot of people that might have gone to your game were at their kids' games. I think that's one of those pieces that people forget. You have family obligations that may preclude you from that. Now, you're going to find an excuse to get out of some of those once you get into conference season and the Big Ten comes a-calling. Don't get me wrong. Suddenly, Johnny or Susie's latest escapade to a bounce house birthday party. And Emmy, you nod your head because you're going to be going to a lot of these damn things. Every Saturday, where are we meeting? What are we going to do? We're going to go watch a game? No. Johnny's got his 2 hours at the bounce house. Damn it, we were just there yesterday. You know, if we pooled our money instead of funding these damn bounce houses, we could have all bought a boat and then fought about who got to name it. Instead, you're funneling that over, and you're all standing in a corner making sure your kid doesn't kill himself on the zip line or in the ball pit while watching the game on your phone because you can't go. Because if you go, you're going to get mad. Someone's going to get mad. There's going to be a revenge exacted. Do I speak like a guy that's done this with experience? Yeah, I was a guy pushing the kids on the zip line because I didn't want to answer questions about sports. Maybe that would have been fun conversations, but I just done my show. Well, listen to the podcast. But it's the idea of week after week, we handed money hand over fist to these people. We missed out on the games that we wanted to go to. And I know a lot of you out there right now are thinking about it going, you know, I got to go to one of those in about 7 hours, maybe 8 hours, right after church. Right after I walked the dog this morning, I got to go to that bounce house. I got to go to this. And I'm not going, you know, look, that's how you make your living. I'm not going against the people that own and operate the said bounce houses. God bless you. We're all trying to hustle and make our dollars. But I'm talking for the families out there. I'm talking for the moms, the dads, the grandmas, the grandpas, that was their responsibility to go to a lot of those things. Consolidation into once a month would have been good. You would have been freed up to go do other things. Not to mention T-ball, softball, soccer, anything that your kid may be in, peewee football. All of those things come into play. And that happens across the country. That is not specific to California. But I think as I watched the games today, and there were exceptions, obviously you had massive crowd for that LSU Clemson kickoff or whatever else. A lot of the stadiums, as they pan the crowd, a lot of empty seats there too. I don't think it'll get the same vitriol because of maybe a liking problem that people have with California. They like to show up, go to Disneyland, and leave. But it's the idea that this became a very big deal. Certainly USC acknowledging it in a press release was dopey at the highest level. Like, who authorized that? It's like you're typing and hitting send privileges are taking away. Mike Harmon here, late night on Fox with you here, Fox Sports Radio. Fox Late Night with me, Mike Harmon, at Swollen Dome is where you find me in the Twitterverse, on Instagram. As you go through, I talked about the sleep schedule. Two different ways to approach an opening week, and what do we make of it? We'll talk about that as we continue here. It's Fox Sports Late Night with me, Mike Harmon, on Fox Sports Radio.
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0: Coming up in about 10 minutes from now here, Fox Sports Late Night with Big Mike Harmon. We get into some fuzzy math. Harmon's hammer comes down. I might actually slam the desk, but if I break my hand, I don't know that they'd then pay me for it. So I don't know. We'll figure it out. But we'll do that coming up about 10 minutes from now. Again, podcast goes up after we get off the air. Appreciate you downloading that, giving it maybe a listen, or at least pushing it along, the pieces that you particularly like, to your friends, family, as we try to grow here on the network as a whole. The I Want Your Flex podcast is up already as well, wherever you get your podcasts. Fantasy Football 2026. We did a bit with Brandon Deutsch a little bit earlier on in the show. That'll go up, as well as part of the podcast for us. I know Brandon's parsing out the video. That'll go up as well. So we got a lot going on, and we're pleased as can be that you're spending some time with us here on a Sunday morning. Maybe your sleep rhythms are off. Maybe that's what's getting you. That gets us to our next story, talking about this next week's game. All the way in Australia, we have the 49ers that decided, and maybe they were trying to escape the substation. Maybe they were trying to get past the boogeyman and everything that has affected their health. And get out there, and maybe they have to do more of the yeoman's work of shaking hands and kissing babies when it comes to promotional opportunities. But they made the trip already this week. It's 8,000 miles and 16 hours. So they're in Australia. So they're going to they're in the time zone, 17 hours ahead of California, whereas the Rams are still here, sleeping in their own beds, practicing at the facility, and everything is well. They're expected to arrive in Melbourne about 24 hours before kickoff. Okay, so that's kind of interesting. There's a Stanford research professor specializing in sleep medicine, talking about risks, benefits, all of those kind of things, talking about trying to keep yourself on the right clock in optimum operation. Quote, main thing you want to do is avoid light during the nighttime in California. So wherever it's night in California, you want to avoid light when you're in Australia, to stay on California time. It starts getting into, you know, deep theoretical stuff. So have the hotel, blackout shades, all of these things, meetings in darkened ballrooms if necessary, private chefs that are cooking for them and everything else, and just keep everything as much of a routine as you can. But saying also, you've got those other effects that long flights, right? I don't know, compression socks, anybody? Or maybe just getting comfortable. And while they may have the best amenities in terms of, hey, being able to lay flat and take a nice snooze, maybe you've been on flights that have those amenities up in first class, or maybe you've just seen the commercials telling you that you need to take a flight like that. I don't know. We had that game in Ireland last week. I don't know about you, but as soon as I stopped watching, the walls had ears, and suddenly I was inundated with ads of, here's the best way to travel comfortably to Ireland, or to England, or all of these other countries. I'm like, I just need to throw all my devices in the ocean because they hear everything. But all of that to say is trying to figure out, coming off of a plane, the most viable way to get everybody into their proper stretches. Did they sleep well? Do they have a kink in their neck? Like, there's a million little things that can go wrong. And we've all taken flights. We've all had little hiccups along the way. Yes, they don't have to worry about someone losing their bag when they get there. But, you know, when you're trying to optimize things for a week one football game, let's also be mindful. For the 49ers, they're approaching the crossroads, right? We talk about that, going down to the crossroads, and you're making that deal with the devil. You know, maybe we're talking about the old Ralph Macchio movie as well. But it's the idea that you got an aging roster, right? Most of your star players in their 30s, mid-30s. You got Brock Purdy, but you got a lot of guys with many a weary mile. This game means a lot towards their season, for the division, and for where they're headed. For the Rams, yeah, Aaron Donald's back. You bring in Myles Garrett. You brought in some pieces of the secondary. You're the presumptive Super Bowl favorite. But you're also looking at a scenario where you're playing the long game. Right, you want to win the division, obviously. You want to win a division game. You want to show well in that opener in Australia and all of these things. You want the adoring fans in Australia that show up. But it's the idea that you're playing for a return to SoFi to defend that Super Bowl title that you won by beating the Bengals all those years ago. Like, that's it. You're looking for Act Two, and it's a long, arduous journey. So Week One doesn't necessarily get the same juice. Now, I don't know. They may come out like a house of fire, right? I talked about it earlier with LSU and Clemson and the expectations of that game. I expected LSU to win. I also expected Dabo Swinney and Clemson to show up. Man, I didn't get much of an effort there at all in terms of what they did. There were some of the first half numbers. They literally had one first down in the first half. But all I heard over the course of the day is like, Lane seems to be taking this too casually. He's too wrapped up in whether the pros can play or not. And they went out and kicked his ass. So for all I know, Sean McVay is super genius, super villain, to tie all the themes of the show together, that he's got this down. And while it's maybe out of the ordinary from what we've seen in NFL teams do, a lot of what he's done in building the Rams to where they are and what the organization has done has been very much the same. And maybe it works in just the same fashion towards a grand debut later this week. Plenty of preview coming up here. Fox Sports Radio, myself and Jason Smith, all of our lineup as you roll into Fox Football Sunday coming up here in just a little bit. But coming up next, the math game that everybody's getting wrong. That's right, it does come back to math. Don't forget to carry the one. Fox Sports Late Night with me, Mike Harmon, continues. One more hour to go. We are
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20: In college football, at 16th-ranked Michigan, the Wolverines won their opener 13-12 over Western Michigan on a Hail Mary touchdown pass after 1 second was put back on the clock. Michigan with 3 turnovers, 9 penalties, and time of possession of under 20 minutes in the game. 11th-ranked LSU dominated Clemson 51-10, LSU with an advantage in first downs of 38-8. Number 2 Oregon came back to beat Boise State 34-27. Auburn defeated Baylor 17-16, stopping a 2-point try at the end. To Major League Baseball, the Phillies' Kyle Schwarber hit his 41st home run of the season. The Phils defeated Atlanta 4-2. Home run number 38 for Tampa Bay's Junior Caminero. The Rays won in 10 innings at Texas 6-3. In 10 innings, Arizona won at Houston 4-3. The Yankees won at San Diego 5-1. The Dodgers beat Washington 6-5. I'm Steve DeSager.
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0: Greetings, welcome back in. Happy early Sunday morning. Thanks for hanging out with us here. Fox Sports Late Night, Fox Sports Radio. My name is Mike Harmon. You hear me weeknights alongside Jason Smith, 7 o'clock to 11 Pacific time. 4 hours of merriment there. I'm with you as your humble host and guide through the early morning hours here on a Sunday tonight. I appreciate you giving us a few minutes of your time and being part of our extended family. You can jump in, 877-99 on Fox if you want to comment on anything we've talked about. Talk about the week one college football slate, what you liked, what you didn't. Are you calling for Dabo Swinney to be fired after a no-show effort in a big game? Not like there was anything at stake against the devil himself, according to some. In Lane Kiffin, see what I did there? I'm tie it all back. Got to listen to the whole show. Grab the podcast after we're done next hour and keep that close to you as you're on the treadmills or the walking trails or whatever you're doing here on a beautiful Labor Day holiday weekend. Thanks to Mark and Emmy for being alongside me and keeping me honest here as we broadcast live from the Fox Sports Radio studios. Now, I had a milestone earlier today. This was pretty cool. You know, proud dad moment. It is actually sports related. Not that I won't still jam in some more movie references and whatever before we're done. But my daughter just started playing, and I'm 3,000 plus miles away, playing out in Scranton, Pennsylvania. Beautiful Vassar College, where she is now playing some defense and getting her teeth, getting her first steps, I guess, into what I hope to be a fantastic collegiate experience. But in their second game, they're up 2-0, and, well, Dad got to do this from 3,000 miles away.
12: Sheehan. Plays it, and a goal! Harmon heads it in, and Vassar a 3-0.
0: Yeah, it's pretty cool. There you go. You've got the Scranton announcer on the call. Pretty cool. She dove in last second, takes the header off of the corner kick for her first career goal, so that was kind of cool, and disseminating that to friends and family. Proud moment. You know, a lot of hours during COVID here in California, kicking into a net that was chained up and kicking it into the parking lot of a, I don't even know what they make, widgets for the sake of this argument. But guys that we'd see, they'd shag balls for us. Like, hey, she's hitting them great today. It's like, thanks, guys. Sorry, we're a pain in the ass. But, you know, all those hours and just getting to watch her live that out and get ready for this collegiate experience. A little bit more on me, you know, proud soccer dad. And, well, Maddie got played on national radio. That's the power of the chair and the fact that Emmy didn't tell me I was nuts. So that was good. So we got that underway. Southside Chicago, and been out here in Los Angeles for many a year. I've adopted none of their teams. And people have tried. They did not come with enough swag to turn me into one of them. I believe I've worn a Dodgers shirt, I think twice, maybe three times in my existence, because I went to events that you were going to be meeting people. It's like, all right, I have no issue with them. Love the AM570 LA Sports, what the Dodgers have built. Curious times to come here in the Walter, post-Walter era. But we look at just, you know, embracing a city as a whole. I love the passion that this place has, which is why we did some of those California stories before in terms of the attendance and everything else. You know, that you've got folks that are diehard for these squads. Still a lot of Raider fans out here, don't get me wrong. But Rams and Chargers starting to build on some things here. And I'm starting to see as many get these tickets for Charger games featuring Charger players as I do billboards for accident and injury attorneys, which is good, which is good. We're making waves. Come and see our product as opposed to calling me because you just had a fender bender. All of that to say that it's very exciting times. Glad to be with you guys here tonight as we get ready for promises to be a fantastic college football season. And I know we're all jacked about the pros. And something that, you know, we're workshopping, and it starts right here. We're laying down the hammer, right? Harmon's hammer. And eventually I will get one of those giant novelty gavels that'll be slamming against the desk here as if I'm Judge Wapner or Harry Anderson from Night Court. Yeah, or some of those angry guys from those Law and Order episodes. But all of that comes into play. Thanks, Mark. That was quick. Quick hands in the early morning hours here. But I want to lay the hammer down on folks as this Hall of Fame voting revision started to be announced for the Pro Football Hall of Fame. And I take issue with one piece in particular. It's fuzzy math. It's fuzzy math. We're going to go back to school and some of your grades for a moment, if you will. Right? We all had those classes where you had a prof is like, hey, do homework. I don't care. Do the problem sets. Whatever. Turn them in. Don't care. You're not really getting any credit for it. They really weren't going to help you by looking through it. And, you know, you all had at least one of those professors. I can think of at least three of them. One of whom proudly announced about 2 weeks into, like, well, you all think I'm so terrible, I'm done at the end of this semester. That meant we were screwed. Nothing was going to go right if you were a bit off the beaten path. But all of that to say, in those classes where maybe you had a midterm or a final, tanking one of those killed you, right? No matter how much you went and groveled for an extra point here or there, you're just like, all right, get me my, what, get degrees or whatever term you wanted to use. Get it so mom, dad, grandma, grandpa, aunt, uncle, loans, however you were paying for school, suddenly someone wasn't raising their head going, what the hell am I doing here? Right? That you needed that course to keep towards a major or whatever. We all had at least one or two courses. But then you had the other where class participation, attendance, some quizzes, your homework assignments, all of them had different way. And then you had your midterm. Maybe you had two midterms, right? Two tests and a final. And it all was weighted differently. And you had a puncher's chance because you had a lot of ways that you could score some points to get you at least to that C's gets degree. Now, doesn't mean you were going to do really well on the final and the final product there. But along the way, it wasn't the, all right, I think I'm learning. I think I'm doing okay. And now I'm going to have two big chances to prove it. Well, that's where the math in the Pro Football Hall of Fame thing gets fuzzy and really torpedoes one of the biggest arguments that was made when it was announced that the voting electorate was going to be reduced from 50, including a representative from each NFL city, down to 27, right? Alternates, so you got someone from the Pro Football Writers Association. But ostensibly, you're cutting it in half. You're going down to 25. Which means, based on the math of last year to next, last year you needed 11 people to vote you no to not get in. Okay? 11. Under the new rules, you only need 6. And I use that specifically because the argument was, well, they did it because Bill Belichick didn't get in. This is why they had to make this rule change. Now, according to reports, and you can decide whether you believe them or not, right? We're in a day and age. Be skeptical of everything, right? I think Lou Reed said it best in one of the songs from New York. Believe half of what you see and none of what you hear. And then it goes on from there to some profane line that I can't use. But it was just that idea of, all right, be skeptical, be questioning. And that's what we do here, right? I think on sports radio, sports TV, a lot of times we're pretty good at that. Sometimes you get a snow job and you believe the data. And this is where we get into that other story from this week, right? Insider reporter, all of those things, whether it's Pablo Torre finding out, Diana Rossini, all of this swirled in together. But in this particular case, with the Bill Belichick part of the news, the report was that they'd been thinking about this for years. Jason Cole, who's a longtime friend of our show, I treasure the conversations with him. He's been a Pro Football Hall of Fame voter for many years. He's got a bunch of books on the shelves in you know, places where you go and buy books. His look at John Elway's life was fantastic, right? One of the most recent things. The other was, I forget what the first part of it was, but it was essentially telling you all the things that you think your kid might be destined for, but just remember, not everybody's going to be number one in everything. Your kid's not that good. But it's the idea that you made all these changes for Belichick. You made changes to how you're going to go through this process. And what Jason Cole was telling us with Jim Porter, who's the guy at the head of the snake here, is a guy who's a lifer Hall of Fame love, right? That is his thing. And in terms of the sanctity and of the institution and protecting it to make sure the best players are getting in, that, you know, the hall should be limited and not, hey, the door's open, the water's nice and cool, come on in, right? And everybody comes to the pool and hangs out. No, it should be the selection process where it's harder. Well, that's actually what this does by virtue of what I gave you with the school example. So for anybody saying this made it easier for Bill Belichick because of this change of the rule, it's basic math. I only need to convince a handful of people to vote my same way. Whereas before I needed two handfuls and me. That's it. It's a whole hand. Goes back to that claw thing. Now it's closed. See? No fingers showing on my claw hand. Whereas here it goes full Dave Chappelle show. I go 1, 2, 3, 4. Thief! That's what I needed. I needed another 5 guys. Now I need 6. Before I needed 11. It's harder for Bill Belichick. Cole went on to tell us, he goes, you know, just do the math. for him, for Eli Manning. They changed the rules. Like, everybody's in the same pool. So you don't have contributors slash veteran and, you know, the old timers. They're all pooled together. So you start thinking about the guys that are coming up for induction. He cited specifically, you got Richard Sherman, you got Rob Gronkowski, you got Ben Roethlisberger, and Adrian Peterson all coming up. How many of those guys are getting in? Three or four, maybe all four of them. How much room does that leave for the old timers? How much room does that leave for the contributors? Robert Kraft, Bill Belichick. I'm not saying Belichick's not getting in. He and Cole went on to say that he thought he should have been in. And I know we can get into Spygate, how much you love or dislike the whole Deflategate thing. And again, whether it's fuzzy math, but all of that to say that it made it harder, not easier, for these guys to get in. Like, any of the guys on the Veterans Committee from the last couple of years that it was parsed out, got in, they probably would never see the light of day, right? They had their run on the ballot, right? So Drew Pearson, like, we joke about his, one of his policies is he needs to take Cowboys out one by one. And Drew Pearson getting in was one of the examples. Well, by the way, the new rules would set up, Drew Pearson's not getting in. Veteran guys that have been on the ballot for years that are still circling out there, they're not in anymore. Right? It's going to be that much harder

0: what's left of my hair is that it's just bad math, right? It does not make it easier for Belichick to walk into the Hall of Fame. Doesn't mean he's not getting in, unless they specifically went and said, all right, we know how many, we know most of the people that voted against Belichick, and we presume these three people. If suddenly all those people are gone, then okay, let's talk about it, right? If they're half of the people that are excised, then yeah, I guess you could start having that conversation, but we don't know that yet. The new electing body has not yet been announced, but all of it to just say that it was done in a response to Belichick because they felt bad he didn't get in is just bad math. It's bad logic, and it's fitting your agenda because you don't like Bill Belichick. Maybe you hold Spygate and Deflategate. Maybe you're just pissed because your team never got over because the Patriots got you. Whatever the case may be, it's a math problem, and you didn't solve it. So you remember pass-fail from earlier in the course here? You failed. Fox Sports Late Night with me, Mike Harmon, here, Fox Sports Radio. And there's the hammer. I'm laying it down. Lay it down again. Okay. We're broadcasting. There it is. There it is. Judge, jury, executioner. This guy. Maybe I'll get a robe. I'll walk around in a resplendent robe. Magnificent colors, too. Unlike the staid black that you have in most courtrooms. No. We do it with pizzazz here at Fox Sports Radio. Hey, coming up next, we're going to also go back in the Wayback Machine because we're going to talk a lot about Heisman hopefuls, and we did that week zero into week one. I'm going to tell you about the guy, and his name is the one you really should get familiar with a couple of guys that are being bandied about as would-be candidates for this year's trophy. We'll do that next. Fox Sports Late Night with me, Mike Harmon. 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

0: Welcome back in. It's Fox Sports Late Night. Mike Harmon with you, having a blast here. Starting your Sunday out early if you're out getting the deliveries. Making deliveries and getting the day going, thank you. If you're a trucker out on the roads, be safe, thank you. Everybody up and moving, whatever you're doing, thanks for being part of our extended family. 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Hopefully make you laugh, make you think a little bit, maybe tick you off so your energy is negativity can come to me. I bring it on. It'll make me 10 feet tall or something like that. Now, one of the stories that's been fun and starting to percolate in college football, and it's always we need a quick reality check. And you know what? I'll be that guy to do that for you in this regard, in that what we've watched over the first couple of weeks are a lot of celebrations of wide receivers. And it starts to become the, this guy could be in the Heisman race. This guy can crack through. This guy can be, like we saw with Travis Hunter, this guy can be some of these great receivers of years past and get themselves to the award where you're nodding and smiling and going, quarterback award. Almost entirely in our existence, quarterback award. So what I'd like to do is reintroduce you to a man of yesteryear, a name that you should become more familiar with if you're a fan of Jeremiah Smith or Malachi Toney or Cam Coleman. Maybe a Mario Craver. Maybe you like him. So I'm looking at the old school Oakland Raiders. And here we give a nod. Oh, you can hear it. Listen, it smells football. Let's let it breathe. Let's celebrate football.
1: The autumn wind is a pirate. Blustering in from sea, with a rollicking song he sweeps along, swaggering boisterously. His face is weather-beaten. He wears a hooded sash, with a silver hat about his head, and a bristling black mustache.
0: All right, we're going to cut it there. We'll cut that there with John Facenda giving us the big voiceover, right? That's about half. You go to the autumn wind and we can play that. There's a big instrumental and then you can add all sorts of Raider highlights. Remember, there were Raider highlights. Oh, and they were glorious and they were glorious. We'll see it again come Thanksgiving time. I don't know about you guys, but I'm ready for the Amazon Prime movie when I get to watch Nick Cage running around. No question about it. But I'm talking about Fred Biletnikoff, the man who the receiving award is named after. So all those names that I gave you, whether you're talking about Smith, Toney, Coleman, Craver, Ryan Williams, those are your odds right now as it sits here early on this Sunday morning. Plus 250 to plus 300 for Jeremiah Smith of Ohio State. Malachi Toney, big outing, 7-1. A couple places where he's drifted a little shy of 5-1. Cam Coleman of Texas, that's the big guy coming in for Arch Manning, 10-1. Craver and Williams are both at 25-1. Okay, so right now, ostensibly, we got a three-man race. But why do I bring up Fred Biletnikoff? Because it's his award they're trying to win. It's not the Heisman. Heisman's going to be one of these quarterbacks unless something breaks completely off the grid or you have multiple quarterbacks that split time at these schools. Like you do an old Texas, Chris Sims, Major Applewhite. There, I did it for you. There you go. I hit you in the Wayback Machine right there. Before he was pontificating, he was a lefty throwing at the University of Texas. That's Chris Sims. But you look at the career of Fred Biletnikoff and everything this Hall of Famer did. You know, you talk about big-time catches, big receptions, throughout his run, averaged 15.2 yards per catch, 76 touchdowns, a lot of big time moments when it came to the playoffs and big runs for those Raider teams of yesteryear. Yes, I know. 2026, believe me, once upon a time, the Raiders were really good. It wasn't just Rich Gannon with Tim Brown and Jerry Rice. No, they had teams that really, it wasn't the year that Derek Carr was really good, where they had that really weird thing where the football gods loved them until they didn't. And it was broke. We played that audio more than, hey, it's Tiger, I think at this point on the network's history. But you remember that year. Derek Carr was fantastic. The Raiders had the healthiest team I think any of us could have remembered. And then on one fateful play, it was done. The MVP dreams, the postseason dreams, all of that towards another glorious appearance in a Super Bowl. All of that was gone. And then you go back to Biletnikoff's Raiders. You go back to a time and a place many years hence, and we talk about great squads. Averaged, you get 53 receptions a year at that time. You know what's crazy? Is you look at that now, it's like, ah, that's my third wide receiver. No. That's the way the NFL worked once upon a time. 3 yards in a cloud of dust. And occasionally a guy would break free, break containment, and bring you greatness. And we saw that with some of the great runs that Biletnikoff had. I was watching some highlight videos earlier, watching him get separation, guys running into stanchions. Again, weird formations of some of these stadiums, like 5 to 10 yards behind the end zone. They're running into a post. They're running into the bunting on the edge there. They're running into going up the walkway in some of the cases. So you just see some of that craziness of it all. But I want to remind folks that ultimately we love when there's other positions in the conversation, when running backs are suddenly back at the front of the table. And maybe we see that a little bit. I would love to see that. There's no question about it. I grew up in the age when you had guys that were a parenthetical, like you would have someone DDS, someone Esquire, whatever. It was Ron Dayne, the ball carrier. That's how it was described at any Wisconsin game I watched him run over my beloved Northwestern Wildcats behind the behemoths on an offensive line. Ron Dayne, the ball carrier. That's what he was. And maybe we see that again, right? It's in the NFL. I don't see it happening back to the college slate because we just see so much of this wide open offense. Kurt Warner was commenting on it earlier. Boy, at a high division D1 school with all this talent, the amount of separation and opportunity to drop it in the bucket that you have because of this differential between your A-list players and maybe some of these other squads just salivating at that, what would be that opportunity. But we look at it from just reality, the pinball numbers that get put up year after year, that it's going to take an awful giant leap for one of these wide receivers to really cut through and give you an opportunity there. Now, from a Hall of Fame wide receiver to a guy who's really just getting started, it was revealed in a podcast earlier this week, Kemp Scadamu was pondering retirement. Now, I know we could say do you believe him? Well, I mean, he said he strongly considered it after the injury this past year that took him out. He appeared on Kay Adams' Up and Adams show, said he thought about retiring about a month into his recovery, which happened late October. So we're talking holiday time. And for a lot of folks, look, we'll be here for you here at Fox Sports Radio. You use the phone, 877-99 on Fox. Find us in our socials. Even if you just want to scream at us, we're here for you, right? Holidays get people into weird headspaces, right? You got the gloom that goes over. And look, I'm a kid of Chicago, and Mark's behind the glass. He's nodding his head. Family, friends, you're out, Midwest, East Coast, whatever. Even here in California, once it starts getting dark at 5 o'clock, the mind starts playing tricks on you. It just does, right? Seasonality is a very real thing. But Scadamo said to Kay Adams, quote, like the first month, I was like, damn, do I really want to do this? 7 games, though. I got to go back and play. He's 24 years old. Said, coming out of college, going into the NFL, I think I gave myself one rule, and it was if I ever got a major injury, I was done playing. And that happened 7 games into my career. Wait for it. So that kind of sucked. There you go. He's every man. He's every one of us. Even if you laughed at him when he couldn't land that backflip and put everybody's hearts into their throats. But just finding out who I was, finding happiness, finding the person I wanted to be on and off the field, I built over time. So 10 months, and I'm being able to be back and focusing on football. Okay. Now, his running style is something that made him great. And this is where we get into a difficult conversation about the Giants, both for their quarterback and for their running back, right? It's that thing that makes you great, that if suddenly you then have to change, that leap to the, you know, jump to the left, step to the right. Shout out Tim Curry, you know, doing a time warp as we go here late into a Sunday morning. It's like that gets you off your game, and it's how quickly you can get back on course, right? Talk about school in the last segment when it came to the fuzzy math of voting on things, or maybe a class that you were taking, right? You had a bad quiz early. How quickly can you get back into the right frame of mind that the next one doesn't spook you, that you're not outthinking it, that maybe you have to develop a little different approach to how you're studying the material, how you're engaging problem sets, white papers, whatever it is you're using in that particular course. Same thing here for athletes. If you've already always been able to run through a brick wall, guess what? Suddenly everybody's as fast, as big, as strong, or stronger than you are. It's a world that you need to recognize. And running into guys is not necessarily the best spot, you know, trying to avoid that extra contact instead of laying a guy out because it'll be a cool highlight. It takes some getting used to, right? Mike Trout, we watch his career here with the Los Angeles Angels of Anaheim, although I think there was a governmental edict that they're now just the Anaheim Angels. Either, I don't know if that's in effect yet with the sale pending. But all of that to say, Mike Trout was one of the greatest players we'd ever seen until his body started to give out. Diving into walls, diving for balls, diving on the base paths, all of those things. I'm not saying you don't do it, but there's a cost. And it's your longevity, it's your health, it's your ability to be there every day. For Cam Scadamore, running as he does, not going to give you a long shelf life. Might give you some great moments, and you can go out saying, I did it my way. That's what Jackson Dart has to learn as well. So Harbaugh and all of his assistants and everybody else, like, you got to live to see another play. Right? By way of the studying, if you've always dominated things, take it from that approach, right? Athletically, you've always dominated. And this is where we can drag little and I say that affectionately, Kyler Murray into the room, right? All of the stuff that was reported in Arizona. If you've always been the first pick, the Heisman winner, your second sport, you're still a first round pick, all of these things. And you can debate which was his first sport or not. But the point being that it always came easy. But all of a sudden, reading an NFL defense and recognize you don't have that same separation, that speed that was different from your receiver to the linebackers isn't as stark, or the cornerbacks isn't as stark as it was when you were playing in college football. And the guys trying to chase you down, you know, they get paid a lot of money too, very specifically to do that, that they're a step faster. So all of a sudden, everything's got to be sped up and you have to relearn things. Sometimes you adapt quickly. Sometimes you don't adapt very quickly at all. Sometimes you don't adapt at all. And for Cam Scadamore, I think the injury may force them to reconsider some things. Certainly he, in terms of how he approaches his craft. But remember, that's what also what made him great. So you understand when guys continue down that path, even if that first injury is there. And it was scared him enough to where he pondered retirement. Now, you talk about guys that maybe have banked a couple of bucks already when you talk about the collegiate experience, whatever. You know, maybe that's the case and gives you a little bit more freedom to consider that. And maybe that's something we see in the coming years where that's the real case. Either way, fantasy owners still drafting Scadamore, expecting goal line brilliance. And then for the Giants, look, I'm on the more pessimistic side that we can get both of them and Malik Nabers through a full season of health. I hope to be wrong, right? Look, the one thing in this chair is we need storylines, we need greatness, and we need, whether you like it or not, for the New York teams, Chicago teams, Los Angeles teams to be relevant. So either good or terrible. The last thing I need is a bunch of 8-8 teams in those particular marketplaces. That doesn't sell quite as easily. That doesn't sell quite so well. By the way, in the NFC East, just for giggles, we'll do this more next week. We'll have a couple of games in the book, but we'll get back to it. Is that you're also looking at a division where the Cowboys and Eagles battle atop, and there's a lot of mistrust going on with the Eagles, another coordinator. Yes, A.J. Brown's gone, but Devontae Smith turns into the number one. Are you going to get Lemon fully on board? Is that going to work? He's been hampered with some injuries in camp. Saquon Barkley, another year. Maybe fewer touches last year is the magic elixir, but you talk about the offensive line. Again, another coordinator for Jalen Hurts. And then you have the Cowboys where they've retooled their defense. Is it enough? Dak Prescott's running around wearing t-shirts saying it's the greatest offense there is, which is great. I like that bravado. Show me. Show me. Cowboys, one of those maybe long shots, especially if Jerry Jones. I don't know if you guys saw this. Mark, Emmy, did you guys see this? Michael Irvin showing Jerry Jones how to walk with the pimp cane. Yeah, that was one of the great videos of recent memory. Jerry Jones, who we have probably a full soundboard. There used to be a place, and I haven't looked it up lately. It might still be there. E-Bombs World, where you'd have soundboards of celebrities and whatever. I think we have enough to have one of those for Jerry Jones in our soundboard here at Fox Sports Radio, because he has given us some gems through the years. But now doing the pimp cane walk with Michael Irvin, I might just get on board with that just because of, embracing the chaos. That's what we do here. Fox Sports Late Night, Mike Harmon. As we continue, we're going to finish up shop with one of my favorite things. We bring it back. It's called Find Your Wins. We're all about positivity, right? Hope springs eternal. Week one of college football, getting ready for a long, arduous NFL season. And there was a graphic that I saw earlier this week that made me smile. It's a little close to home with one of the particular entrants to it. But a reminder that all is alive and well in the college football world. What's it mean? We'll tell you next as we continue and close up shop here at Fox Sports Radio.
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0: Hey, welcome back in. We're finishing things up on a beautiful Fox Sports late night. I'm Mike Harmon. Thanks for taking a ride with us, however long you've been with us. I know it's that time of day. Emmy's already looking at traffic, and, well, we've got accidents on the road. Be safe, people. Be safe. Be smart. Because I'm looking at the clock, and I know last call here was last call there. Wherever you are, however you're listening, thank you. The iHeartRadio app, keep it tuned. Andy Furman and Bucky Brooks coming up here in just a couple of minutes following us as we get you into a Fox Football Sunday as we break down week one. So much going on in our sporting universe as we get ready for week one of the National Football League season. I know there's still some fantasy drafts to be done. By all means, at Swollen Domes, shoot me a line. Brandon was in with us earlier. He's doing content as well. One of our editors and producers here at Fox Sports Radio, at Brandon S. Deutsch. That's at Instagram and TikTok, and BSD Takes. That's his account over at X. You can harass him with sit starts and all that fun stuff too. He'll be part of the program as we roll it forward here on Fox Sports Late Night. But one of the things I've long had, and I've got the website, I've got to be better at posting with regularity. It's called Find Your Wins. And one of the things, just that mantra each and every day, I know it's, tough things, right? Jobs, health, relationships, whatever thing is at the forefront of your mind that takes away from some of the happiness of what you're trying to get through, maybe your job. It's the idea that you find something over the course of the day, and it may be cheesy and you may be flipping me off right now, but bear with me, that something brings you happiness. Whether it's talking about sports, whether it's going for a walk with your dog, watching people, skateboard. I don't know. Simple things. But the idea is by the end of the day, we're all going 1-0. And that was a mantra that Pat Fitzgerald, when he was the coach of Northwestern, was always 1-0 today. Right. So that's kind of been a thing we've adopted. My brothers and I, there's a lot of things we all go through. But the idea is at the end of the day, we went 1-0. I got to play in my daughter's first career soccer goal at Vassar earlier. That's pretty cool. 1-0 before I even cracked the microphone. But I think we've had a pretty fun time putting together 4 hours of audio. Pat Fitzgerald won his debut at Michigan State. All the metrics would say it should have been a blowout, 10-point win. So depending on where you bet, and this is where I get nerdy, the line was either somewhere between 9.5 and 10.5. They won by 10. So you look at that. But he got his first win. Go back. They separated from Northwestern after all those years, some allegations. They ended up having to write an apology. He got his W. But one of the things that stood out to me for this collegiate season, we've got a couple of guys in the building that have their sons getting ready to embark on college football seasons. Look at Notre Dame. You got Elijah Burris, Plaxico Burris of our Up On Game. Our guy LeVar Arrington, you hear him on Up On Game, and you hear him during the week, Two Pros and a Cup of Joe with Jonas Knox and Brady Quinn. His son, man, LeVar Arrington II, he's getting ready to get after it for Penn State. Matt Leinart's son, Cole, he played at my daughter's high school in Redondo Beach. He's off to SMU. You've got Kennedy Urlacher. We watched him terrorize the quarterback on Friday night at Fresno State, chasing him around. He was all over the field. That's Hall of Famer Brian Urlacher. Back to Notre Dame, Jerome Bettis's kid. Matt Hasselbeck's son is playing. Rodney Harrison's son, Antonio Cromartie. Olin Kreutz should be in the Hall of Fame. His son's at Illinois, linebacker. Go on down the line. Pennington, McGahee, Gramatica, Finley, Young, Davis. Just tons of ex-NFL players and guys that we've had in these hallways, people that I've been able to share a laugh with, a handshake, an interview through the years, and now seeing their kids up into the ranks. It's pretty damn cool. And, the passage of time, the father time element to it all. But I'm just looking at this list, and when you see the surname, you have a smile, right? Mine invokes Mark Harmon, turned 75 earlier this week, right? NCIS, but UCLA. And if you go back and look at the pictures, that flowing mane, the locks were great, as well as kind of a cheeseball mustache. But it got the job done. What he was running in between the white lines. But it's just that thing. Find your wins, right? Because, you know, time passes very fast in all of this. And I know for LeVar, and I don't know Plax as well, but LeVar and I used to do the Sunday morning shows and the pride with his daughters, with his son, like all of that, and their growth in these respective sports. So taking a minute to do that. And for all of you out there, I got to share mine. You could share it with me at Swollen Dome, at Fox Sports Radio, in all the socials there. But it's just that find your win in the moment, right? Whether they're just starting AYSO or their first T-ball or whatever the case may be, embrace it, because it goes pretty fast to where you're doing long drives and then suddenly it all ends and it turns on a dime. And for me, fortunately, through the power of these interwebs, there's plenty of sites where they can reach into my pocket for another subscription to get me to watch it again, which we were able to do. But we had a grand run over the course. We laid down the hammer on this new Hall of Fame voting. Keep your head on a swivel. Whether note taking is right for you, circadian rhythms, and the villain we need in college sports. We talked about Lane Kiffin. We talked about the big Hail Mary win by Michigan. We covered it all, and it'll all go up in the podcast coming up in just a few minutes as Emmy and Mark get that thing put together on this beautiful first edition of Fox Sports Late Night. I'm Mike Harmon. At Swollen Dome is where you can find me as you roll it up. We still have some more college football. Remember, CJ Carr and the one of the favorites to win it all, Notre Dame Fighting Irish. They still have some work to do before this Labor Day weekend ends. So whatever you're doing this holiday weekend, we appreciate you giving us a few minutes here on Fox Sports Radio. Be safe traveling on the highways and byways. Enjoy family, friends, and a lot of good football. Andy and Bucky coming up next. 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
6: May 15, 9 a.m. Two women quietly waiting at the doctor's office. Woman 1 says, "Cold day, huh?" Woman 2, "What's that?" Woman 1, "Kinda cold today." Woman 2, "Yeah, wasn't expecting that." Woman 1, "What is it, 47 degrees? Woman 2, "No, more like 45. 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At least it's not raining. Woman 2, "That would be sad." Woman 1, "So sad." Woman 2, "The weather." 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
21: In late night college football on Saturday, 11th ranked LSU dominated Clemson 51-10. 16th ranked Michigan somehow edged Western Michigan 13-12 on a 47-yard Hail Mary touchdown pass after 1 second was put back on the clock. Number 2 Oregon trailed in the first half but beat Boise State 34-27. Dominant wins in the top 10 for Ohio State and Georgia, for Texas, Texas A&M, and Indiana. In Major League Baseball, in 10 innings, Arizona won at Houston 4-3. The Diamondbacks now a half game ahead of San Diego for the last NL wildcard. The Yankees won 5-1 at San Diego. The Dodgers defeated Washington 6-5. Tommy Edman with a three-run homer. Dodgers DH Shohei Ohtani was out for a third straight game due to his injuries. Coco Gauff won her third round match at the U.S. Open. Tyler Reddick earned the NASCAR pole at Darlington. I'm Steve DeSager.
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26: All right, here's the question of the day. Was one team robbed? Was one team robbed? I'm going crazy here. We'll let you know in just about a minute. Good morning, everybody. This is Fox Football Sunday on Fox Sports Radio. He's Bucky Brooks. I'm Andy Furman. We're broadcasting live from the Fox Sports Radio studios. 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I'm going crazy here. Mr. Football himself, my friend, my partner, the man himself, Mr. Bucky Brooks. How are you, Bucky? Take a bow. Take a bow.
27: What's up, Andy? How you doing?
26: You know, I don't feel real good. And the only good saving grace is the fact that I'm not a member of the Western Michigan football team, because I'd go ballistic if I was. I'm sure you watched the game, and I don't get it. And you know what? The first thing that came across my mind when Michigan won that game on that ridiculous call, that do-over, I said, who was betting on that game? You know, don't you think in this day and age, with so much betting on games going on, don't you think that had to be a cloud over that game after that? We'll get into it in a second, but what do you think?
0: No, like, I know people are all upset about the rules and those things, but in my mind, like, we're too influenced by, like, TV and what we think TV timing is as opposed to what the game clock is. And so I was firmly under the belief that there was still a second remaining, that they were going to get an opportunity to have another throw. And then, unfortunately, for Western Michigan, they didn't defend the last play of the game. And I know there's going to be a lot of controversy, and, like, Michigan was outplayed. Western Michigan dominated the game in terms of controlling the clock, time of possession, and all those things. But I think, ultimately, Western Michigan has to blame themselves for not executing on the final play of the game. Regardless of all the circumstances, all they had to do was knock down the Hail Mary, and they didn't.
26: Right. You're exactly right. All right. Here's the situation. For those who were sleeping or in the bar drinking, whatever you may have been, Western Michigan was robbed. I thought Michigan beat in 13-12. What happened? The officials restored 1 second to the clock after an incomplete pass. That allowed the quarterback of Michigan, Bryce Underwood, to find J.J. Buchanan for a 47-yard touchdown. And all of a sudden, Michigan's a winner on opening night for them. All right. I don't get it. It was a Hail Mary pass. And you're right. You know, Western Michigan should have just slapped it down. Didn't happen that way. But still in all, I just think that it was a, it just left a bad taste in my mouth, and I'm sure a lot of fans. And the good news is the game was in Michigan, not in Western Michigan, because I think there would have been a riot if the game was in Western Michigan.
0: I mean, yeah, I mean, certainly I get that. Like, and if it was played at their place, like, maybe they would have had a little friendly clock operator and those things. Like, some of those things tend to happen when it comes to home cooking at these games. But, look, there's a lot that will be said about the ending of the game and the controversy and those things. I think the bigger point is Michigan found a way to win. It was an ugly win for them. There are a lot of people that would be disappointed to the beginning of the Cal Winningham era. But look, it's college football. And in college football, this is not the first time that we'll have a controversial ending. It won't be the last time that we have it. I know it's a big deal today, but ultimately, I think when you're Western Michigan, you have to be more upset at yourself in terms of not finishing what would have been a historic win for them.
26: No doubt about that. Now, according to a statement released by the Big Ten after the game, and I'm not surprised about this, officials, they said the officials got the call right. It was determined that Western Michigan defender Michael Davis made contact with the ball while out of bounds with 1 second remaining. You know, I get it. I mean, I said in jest, I guess tongue-in-cheek, that maybe someone was wagering on the game. I don't think so. I think, you know, 99% of officials in sports are clean, and they don't really care who wins the game. Agreed? I mean, it's true. But every once in a while, there's a bad egg. I don't think that was the case last night. It was an ugly call. It was a stupid call. And I think they were robbed. But again,
0: No. It can't be a stupid call if it's an illegal call. You can't step out of bounds and then be the first person to touch the ball. Those are the rules. So it can't be stupid. Like, what he did was illegal. It's an illegal touch. So that has to be called. It has to be adjudicated like that. Like, if not, what are we doing? We can't pick and choose which rules we like and which rules we don't. That's the rule. And actually, I will give the official credit for having the courage to make the call at that moment, because a lot of people wouldn't have made the muscle. They would have swallowed the whistle and moved on to the next game. That would have been the easier thing to do.
26: Well, you know, I say that because NBC went to their analyst, I mean, Terry McCauley. He said that he was shocked. He didn't understand what was going on. He said the ball isn't even close to touching a player when it goes to zero. This is what he said. And again, you know, he's not on the field. He's in a press box situation, didn't see exactly what's going on. And maybe he doesn't have the same replay equipment that the officials are looking at. I don't know about that. But I would like to hear from at least one of the coaches and our executive producer who's leaving finally. Finally, today's his last day. Every Sunday we come in here, says his last day. Today, JB, today is your last day, right?
1: Today is actually the last one that I'm with you guys.
26: And your bags are packed. Gone after today.
1: I'm leaving you guys. It's fully my choice.
26: Can we hear from one of the coaches after the game? Do you have anything from the Michigan coach, Kyle Winningham, his first game coming from Utah?
1: Yes, Mark.
2: Oh, yeah, obviously the extra seconds. as I watched the first Hail Mary end and the ball sailed out of the back of the end zone. As I glanced at the clock, I was pretty sure there was 1 second left, but that obviously not to me. But as the refs went to replay, they confirmed it, and it so gave us one more opportunity. And that second time around, Bryce threw a perfect ball because the first one he sailed it out the back, which gives us no chance to catch it. And JJ made a phenomenal catch. Doesn't surprise me. That's who he is. I see him make contested catches every day in practice. And offensive line, he gave Bryce enough time to launch it.
26: Kyle Whittingham, Michigan coach, after the win, and you know, his reasoning calmed me down, and you did, Bucky, you did it, because I watched the game last night, I couldn't believe it. But again, you know, and you kind of corrected me, and I appreciate that. Not a stupid call, a gutsy call. More so than a stupid call, it was a gutsy call. You gotta give the official credit. Because everybody is saying right now that it was the right call. It was a heartbreaking call, but it was the right call.
0: Yeah, I mean, look, it's a heartbreaking call. It's gut wrenching if you're on the other side, right? If you're the Broncos, you're from Western Michigan, you feel like you've done everything. You feel like, hey, man, like a bit of an inadvertent touch or whatever it is, allowed them to have another second, and here we just can't finish the game. I understand all of that, but I also understand, like, if you have officials and officials are supposed to call the game a certain way, like you have to lean on those guys. Here's the other part of it, because you mentioned Terry McCauley, the rules analyst, being up in the booth and those things. And I do believe that sometimes because we put those rules experts in the booth that they are always right. But in the heat of the moment, those guys also get it wrong. So I think in all of these, you see the frailty of the human element when it comes to officiating. McCauley was wrong. Some would say the people on the field were wrong. You had replay and those things. It just tells you that it's an imperfect game. And sometimes, you just fall subject to the randomness of the bounces not going your way, which unfortunately, is what Western Michigan had to suffer from.
26: Right. Do we have anything, JB, on the other side of the coin, the Western Michigan situation? Do we have anybody in their locker room?
1: We have their head coach, yes.
2: So I have not seen the clip. Several people have mentioned it to me that the game was over. I think, you know, one, our commissioner has already reached out. You know, normally he handles those type of situations and reviews. At the end of the day, you don't always control, you know, those situations, or is there a second left on the clock? We talk about a lot about, you know, just respond regardless of what the circumstances are. We can't control whether there's a second left on the clock or not. We went out the first time. We defended perfectly, you know, the Hail Mary situation. I know when I looked up at the clock, it was past zeros before we touched it.
26: That Lance Taylor, correct? Lance Taylor, coach of Western Michigan, after the game yesterday. And I guess he's got to walk away feeling pretty good, I guess, that his Broncos could compete with Michigan, I guess. I mean, certainly upset with that loss. And as you say, they should have swatted down that last pass. But the fact that a Western Michigan could compete with Michigan, because, again, you know as well as anybody else that Michigan probably gave them a big payday to play them for a win. They're buying wins. That's what these big-time schools do in opening week.
0: Yeah, I mean, and this is the time, if you're Western Michigan and you're taking on a blue blood like Michigan, this is time to catch them at the beginning of the year. I mean, it's the perfect storm, actually. You got a new coach who's trying to do it. You got the pressure of it all being at home in front of the people, and you just don't know. You're trying to put it all together. And so he had the right situation for them. It worked out for them in terms of being able to take the game into the fourth quarter. They did a great job of controlling the entire game. And what I mean by controlling the game, meaning they were able to dictate the terms. They were able to occupy the clock. They were able to make it tighter. And in these games where you're a heavy favorite, the longer the game is closer, the more pressure jumps on you and the more that it can be an impact.
26: All right. I want to get to a couple of more games, but before we do, I will say this and see if you agree with this. I mean, now with the advent of kids jumping from school to school for paychecks and things like that, I think the playing field has become a little better. I mean, when you see a Western Michigan competing with a Michigan, when you see other schools, you know, like Boise State, you know, giving heartaches maybe to Oregon. I mean, really and truly, in years past, that never would have happened. So I think maybe what's going to happen down the road is these big-time schools are going to kind of shy away, perhaps, playing the also-rans, they thought, and stop giving them the big checks because they may be embarrassed and may lose to these schools. Is that a possibility?
0: I think, like, that's also a I mean, that's always a possibility with the parity that exists in college football now due to NIL and pay-for-play and the transfer stuff. Yeah, it's going to be more difficult in terms of, like, the what used to be the haves versus the have-nots. It's going to be more difficult to kind of find those lines because guys want to play. And if you have a little funding, you can make sure that you get enough good players to make you competitive because what you've done is wiped away the depth that some of the powerful teams are used to having. Yeah, so we will see more competitive games like that. And the college football fan base has to get used to seeing some of these things that are more monumental upset-like than not, because that would have been a monumental upset if Western Michigan knocks off Michigan.
26: No doubt about that, really. And look, we go back to Mr. Controversy, and it's not me, it's Lane Kiffin, the coach of LSU. This guy, wherever he has been, there's been some sort of a story dragging along with him. I mean, with Tennessee, he was there for a year. USC, he got fired after 2013. Florida Atlantic, Ole Miss, a big to-do. And like leading up to the game yesterday against Clemson, you know, there was some talk that he was going to play some of these ex-NFL guys who were cut from the Cleveland Browns. Didn't happen, maybe because the conference got on him. I don't know, whatever it was. But you know what? After thinking about this for a second, I said, you know, he's somewhat of a genius because he takes so much pressure off his team and off him and everything else because he has like an alternative. He has some sort of controversy which really has nothing to do with the game itself. I mean, he really is somewhat of a genius. That's all everybody talked about. They didn't talk about the matchup between Clemson and LSU. They talked about, will he be playing these pro players? And after watching that game last night, 51-10, the final score, he don't need pros. He's got them all on the roster right now. These are returning guys. You know, LSU does not need those pro guys playing for them right now because they look like a machine last night. They may have been one of the best teams I had seen all day yesterday, really.

0: I say I'd have been more impressed with the way that LSU looked coming out the gate. They were dominant, they were fast, they were explosive, they were all over the place. They look great. You have to give him a ton of credit for getting his team ready to play. And I know there's going to be a lot of backlash, a lot of people talking about Dabo and how far behind they are in the NIL stuff. But to me, this was clearly LSU being a superior team, talent-wise, and also with their tactics from the coaching.
1: I'm so glad you said that about Lane Kiffin. He takes so much pressure off his players by the controversy that he creates himself because he lives for that. He thrives for that. For example, most players or most media people were talking about the starting quarterbacks of these so-called big-time programs coming into opening day. All right? No one's talking about Sam Levitt, the quarterback of LSU. They're talking about Lane Kiffin. Is he going to play pro players? He has taken so much pressure off Levitt going into that game. He did it. He intentionally did that. He knows that, and he thrives on that. He lives for that.
0: He certainly does live for all of those things. And I will say this about Sam Levitt. Sam Levitt was a really good player, and he was a prospect. But the issue that you had with Sam Levitt is he was coming off an injury, and you just don't know. He left Arizona State under what some would deem to be weird circumstances. So you link him up, you put him with Lane Kiffin, and every quarterback that Lane Kiffin has touched in the collegiate level has played at a high level. That's just what he does. Like he and now Charlie Weiss Jr., they do a really good job of making an offense quarterback friendly so they can thrive. And I will say, Sam Levitt's athleticism was a bit of a surprise. His ability to impact the running game while also making accurate passes, that is a game changer. And for a team and a fan base that is not celebrating their most recent Heisman winner in Jaden Daniels, they certainly have someone that they're going to start pushing now, Sam Levitt, because he did look like a Heisman Trophy candidate.
1: Yeah. Let me go to this Oregon game yesterday. The game in Eugene, Oregon. Oregon wins 34-27. I think Boise State gave them everything they wanted, really. And Boise State was leading. I was rooting for Boise State, really. I'll tell you why I say that. I'm not a big person that follows these rankings. I mean, I think it's great fodder for people to talk about. I don't think they mean anything. But first off, how could Indiana not be ranked preseason number one as a defending champs? That to me was a joke, really. And number two, ranked team in the country, Oregon? I mean, really? I mean, come on. I mean, Ohio State, I could maybe see them being ranked number one, or maybe a tie with Indiana. The team that's returning as the defending champion has to be, in my mind, the preseason number one team, really. But they were not. Ohio State is, and they looked the part yesterday. But to have Oregon number two, where the hell was Indiana? I mean, Indiana's not even the first two. I mean, something's wrong there. And Oregon didn't look good at all yesterday. They really not. They lucked out. They probably even more. Well, Boise State and Western Michigan, two heartbreakers yesterday. More so maybe Western Michigan, but Boise State had a shot too.
0: Yeah, I mean, Boise State certainly took Oregon down to the nails. But I think you have to understand that rivalry and that matchup. Whenever these teams have kind of lined up and played each other, there's always been a very, very competitive matchup between the two, because for the longest time, there was so much exchange between coaching staffs there that they knew each other really, really well. In this game, which is a really difficult game for Oregon, I would say, is because you line it up and you're trying to figure out, okay, how can we take on this team? How can we put it together? Obviously, everyone has talked so much about Oregon and national title and those things that sometimes you can get lost in the wash in terms of your focus, your preparation on the opponent that is right there in front of you in the Boise State Broncos. But Boise, this is a statement game for them, meaning that everything can go into this game. If we do this, man, it puts us on the national map again. It allows us to have this. And so sometimes the motivations being different can lead to that. But I'll say this as a coach, first games are always tricky. Turnovers, mistakes, penalties, all these things. And everything that you say that you don't want to do, Oregon did. They had a lot of mistakes. And give Boise State credit for that. But I think you also have to give Oregon credit for not being at their best, but finding a way to win. Ultimately, at the end of the day, you want to win games, and they were able to do that.
1: You know, but that's like a crutch. That's an excuse for the big-time school that should have done better. I'm going to go – let's talk about the Broncos for a second, Boise State. They came on the field. They were ready to play. They scored on their first drive, and then they stopped the first two drives for Oregon. So, I mean, to me, I guess

0: They're not ready. I think there's something to be said about when an Oregon team goes out there with that preseason hype and sees a team like Boise State that's not in the top 20. I think that, and you played the game. You've seen it with players. They don't have a respect factor for the team they're playing. They're going to roll over them, and it doesn't happen that way.
1: Yeah, but I would say it goes beyond like that. I think they respected them. I think sometimes you just, those first games are tricky. I think the one thing that we always talk about, and you've advocated for this, right? Because you said, like, in pro sports, why do we need preseason games? Like in college, they just go play. Well, this is why you need preseason games, because they don't have a scrimmage. Like, you can't work through some of the things that you can work through at the pro level in preseason games. You don't get a chance to do that in college. Literally, you roll out the balls and it's your first game. You don't have a scrimmage. You're just going us versus us. You don't even know what kind of team you have until you start playing games. So some of this is just the way that training camp and the preseason is done at the collegiate level, where you just don't know what you don't know. And sometimes you can't find out until you get into the game that, hey, this scheme doesn't work like we thought. This player isn't ready to play. All those things. You have to manage it in game while still trying to get a win. Oregon will be better because of what they experienced in week one. I think what Dan Lennon has to do is make sure that he keeps his guys focused so they don't hear the outside noise about how bad they are. And they just focus on the fact that, hey, we found a way to win the game. Let's learn from the mistakes and let's be better in week two.
0: There we go. He's Bucky Brooks. I'm Andy Furman. We're broadcasting live from the Fox Sports Radio studios. Get Bucky for Ask Bucky later in this hour at Bucky Brooks, at Andy Furman FSR on X, or 877-99 on Fox. That translates to 877-996-6369. As mentioned, Ask Bucky in this hour, yay or nay in hour number two, the blame game in hour number three. And believe it or not, one coach, well, maybe two, but one coach for sure is feeling the heat. We'll tell you all about it next.
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0: Lucky than good. It really is, and that's right around the corner. All right, good morning, everybody. This is Fox Football Sunday. Yes, it's football time right now. He's Bucky Brooks. I'm Andy Furman, and we're live from the Fox Sports Radio studios. We'll have Ask Bucky in about 12 minutes from now. And Buck, I want to go over some of those games yesterday because some of them were lopsided there. I'm talking about Ohio State. You know, they're making a They're making a statement right now to be number one, but you're playing Ball State. I mean, 56-3. And I want to run this by you. You played the game. You know the ins and outs. You know more football than I'll ever forget. Really. I mean, you're the man. You're the maestro. I mean that. I'm not sucking up. I learned so much from you. As a matter of fact, Friday night, I'm turning on the TV and I had Kansas who's playing LIU. Long Island University, which is in Brooklyn, but they have a Long Island campus. So I wanted to see how they would do, and they got killed by Kansas, all right? Then I'm looking at the Ohio State game, 56-3, they beat up on Ball State. Is it possible? I need to ask, is it possible that the athletes on one team are that much bigger, better, and stronger than the athletes on the other? I don't
1: absolutely
0: understand. I mean, how,
1: yes.
0: Really?
1: Yes.
0: There's a major
1: possible
0: difference then. Okay.
1: Yeah,
0: okay.
1: There can be. Yeah, there certainly can be. Like, there can be differences. There's levels to it. You talk about some of the guys that'll land up on Kansas, who Kansas won't even be considered maybe like a top 30, top 35 program. But yes, those things, certainly can play out, in the favor just because there's a talent disparity. And when you see that, it shows like blinking lights. It shows right away.
0: You know, what I noticed, and look, you have the football. I don't see the tackling as good. Like, I saw LIU playing Kansas, and they couldn't tackle these guys. I mean, they couldn't bring it down. Maybe they're not taught tackling. They don't know how to, I don't know. Maybe they started their football careers later in life. I don't know the answer, but they just didn't look as good as the Kansas team. They're just better athletes or better prepared. I don't know. But to me, they shouldn't be on the same field. Like, Ball State should not have been on the same field as Ohio State yesterday.
1: Well, no. I mean, but it's a difference. I mean, we're talking about different levels. You know what I mean? Like, different levels in terms of talent and all that other stuff. Like, yeah, it shouldn't be that. Now, the gap will close considerably when we talk about the depth that has been change due to NIL and people moving around and transferring and those things. But starter for starter, yeah, it shouldn't be a comparison when you talk about the teams that you're mentioning and their opponents.
0: Okay, but there's a little bit of hope. There's a ray of hope, and I'll tell you why I say that. University of Massachusetts beat Rutgers on Thursday night 37-21. The University of Massachusetts Minutemen had not won a game in 2 years. They had not beaten an FBS opponent since 2023. And their last major conference win was in 1978. And they beat up on Rutgers. And I love that because Rutgers paid out $1.5 million for a win. And they lost the money and they lost the game, all right? So maybe there is hope that a team that shouldn't be on the same field as another one could win. And now all of a sudden you got to believe that Greg Schiano, the coach of Rutgers, is on the hot seat. Got to believe that right now for losing to UMass.
1: Maybe we'll see how the season plays out. I thought he had been pretty solid for Rutgers coming back in his return, you know. But it does look good. I mean, you can't lose to Rutgers. That I do know. It's not a great look for a team that I want to say, like, Rutgers last year had a 16. They ended a 16-game losing streak last year, finally getting on track and finally winning some games. Not a great look. But we also, what we don't know is, what did UMass do to kind of get back on track of late? So now I'm looking at Greg Schiano. Yeah, it's a lot of average five. Ooh. Okay, since he's been in his return, 3-6, 5-8, 4-8, 7-6, 7-6, 5-7, 0-1. Man, that's a lot of average right there. I mean, it's a lot of average. But he's the best coach that they've ever had. You know, you got to remember, like, he led them to higher heights. And the way that it started out, his career, those first 5 years when he was at Rutgers, they were middling around 500 before they had 11-2 year. Then back to like eight wins, nine wins. So this is kind of what he's done traditionally there. And it's the most success that they've had. So do you move on from that? It'll be interesting to see how it is. But that's definitely not a good look to lose to UMass.
0: Now, I ask you this, because you got your pulse on these colleges across the country. I understand that in this day and age, if you got a checkbook, there's a good chance you could put together a pretty good team, and Ohio State has done that, although they've been pretty good before the checkbook situation. Or maybe they were doing it back then when it was illegal. I'm just saying. I don't know. But I think, doesn't it go all the way up the ladder to the president? If the president of a university or college is a big sports fan, a big football fan, he will do everything in his power to make his school competitive, because realizing, you know, when athletics are in the limelight, it helps enrollment and visibility and everything else. The alums go crazy. So isn't that a factor right there? So if the president of Rutgers is a big sports nut and loves football, there's a good chance they could turn that program around.
1: Yes, because the investor, whatever you put your energy and your efforts to, normally you'll see drastic improvement. And that's what most teams do. So if they pour it all in to make sure that they want to be good and that they're good in football, then yeah, they're going to be good. And that's what they've done. They really made a commitment to, become a better football team, a better football program. And so it used to be the facilities. Now it's just the investment in terms of money into the program, whether it's coaching staff, whether it's the player pool, all those things. If you invest in it, then the odds of your program being more successful, being able to compete at the highest level, it goes up.
0: And I will say this. I could be way off base, and if I am, I know you'll smack me around and tell me. I think back in the day, it used to be the president and or the athletic director that makes a decision on the schedule, the hiring or firing of a coach. I think right now, with alums opening up their checkbook, having a bigger say, right now, if Greg Schiano would lose his next game, or if Dabo Swinney would lose in several weeks to Miami and lose big time, these alums that are putting up the money, they're going to balk and make a stand and say, we want him out. And if you don't get him out, we're not giving you any more money. So I think the alums right now, or at least the givers, the donors, have more power than they've ever had before.
1: For sure. They definitely do. They definitely have more power than they ever had. They definitely are feeling themselves when it comes to using their power in whatever way they see fit. And I won't say it's an issue, but yeah, it's a changing landscape. And you have to get used to that landscape. If you're a coach, you just have to know that there are more voices, and those voices that have deep pockets, they have a lot of influence and a lot of say.
0: Right. And look, I don't root for a lot of teams. I watch a lot of games, but I kind of root for Deion Sanders. I really do. I loved him when he played for the Cincinnati Reds. I just think he's a good guy. I feel for him, his health and whatever it might be. I can't believe it's his fourth season right now at Colorado. And I did say coming into this segment, I'd rather be lucky than good. And they were pretty lucky beating Georgia Tech the other day, 14-13, on the road against Georgia Tech. So I'm pretty happy about that. I think they scored that the go-ahead touchdown with about 30 seconds left in the ballgame. It was a pretty good deal. But, you know, I don't know how good they're going to be, but at least they got that one win under their belt. And I think when you win a game like that, coaches love that. They get the W, but they can go back and say, you haven't done anything yet. We have a lot of work to do.
1: I mean, coaches do love to have that thing that you can hold over people's heads in terms of, look, you have a little setback, you have a little adversity in those things. I will say this about Deion. Deion has done a really good job. When you go and you look at the program and all the noise around the program and all the people taking shots, to go down to Georgia Tech and be the Georgia Tech team that people respect as one of the toughest teams in football in terms of their physicality, toughness, and the intensity with which they play. For them to go on the road and do that with a young quarterback in Juju Lewis speaks volumes to them. And they're just getting going with offensive coordinator Brendan Marion, who's a star in the ranks. He was head coach at Sacramento State. He took basically a demotion to come down to be an offensive coordinator, knowing that it will lead to a promotion in a year or two if he's able to kind of get this offense going under Deion Sanders. Yeah, they played better. So all the people, all the critics, all the naysayers, they couldn't say anything because, look, they went down to Georgia Tech and got a big win on the road in dramatic fashion.
0: No doubt about that. Have you heard any feedback from your buddies in North Carolina? Because I think their next game is East Carolina, and there's a good chance that North Carolina and Bill Belichick, they'll be 2-0 real soon.
1: I mean, look, I don't know. Like down in Carolina, look, there's a lot of noise around the program, right? Mike Lombardi resigns. There's a lot of stuff that is coming out about that investigation. I can't quite call it allegations. I can call it questions that people are passing on, that investigators may have asked questions. So there's just a lot of conversation, a lot of noise around it. I think with North Carolina, obviously winning TCU, they look much better. There's more drama around it. Can they keep them focused? I think the big thing is, can Belichick keep the team focused on the things that they have on their plate that they're in control of and not worry about those non-controllable things? If they can do that, they can take a big step and go to 2-0. And then I want to say they may play Clemson or something after that. They got a big game after that somewhere down the line.
0: You know, I was kind of impressed not only with that they won the game in Belichick style a week ago, but Jordan was never mentioned. I mean, you know, the female friend of Bill Belichick, she's out of the picture.
1: I mean,
0: right
1: his
0: now,
1: fiance, I guess. His fiance. I don't know. Like maybe she's taken a step into the shadows, kind of backed out of the spotlight, and done those things. And some of that might have been him trying to get it. I don't know, man. We say that, right? But we never said anything about Nick Saban's and Miss Terry being everywhere. Yeah. We've seen some coaches, whether it's their wives, girlfriends, out prominently. I think the only thing about it was the age factor that made it. Like, it's Bill Belichick, and it was the age factor. If it was someone else, it wouldn't be the story that it is. But because of the stuff that follows Belichick from the NFL and the people that do or don't like him and all that other stuff, that's the only reason why it's a story. Like, trust. Like, older men going out with younger women has been a thing forever. It's only because Belichick is in it.
0: Those that are commenting are jealous. That I'll tell you right now. Last but not least, we got to mention Indiana, defending champ, 52-16 over North Texas. And last but not least, second year in a row, I was shocked because I used to live in Tulsa, Oklahoma. Tulsa beat Oklahoma State 24-10. Second year in a row, Oklahoma State loses to Tulsa. That should never happen. Never happen. That's amazing.
1: No, it shouldn't. It should never. It really shouldn't happen. It shouldn't be a thing where you're worried about that, but it does. And so now you got to figure out what to do with it. But anytime you have change, coaching change, dramatic stuff like that, sometimes it takes a while for it to get going. And that's all you're seeing. You're seeing some of these guys first time out trying to put it together. And without preseason games and scrimmages, it's hard. You just don't know what you can get until you start playing.
0: JP, what's up?
4: Yeah, so Bucky, I'm looking at the schedule here, and North Carolina in 2 weeks plays Clemson, and then 2 weeks after that they play Notre Dame. So they got a couple big games coming up.
0: Oh man, I'd love to see that.
1: Based on what Clemson looked like, it might be the right time to get them.
0: Yeah, about that. All right, he's Bucky Brooks. I'm Andy Furman. We are Fox Football Sunday on Fox Sports Radio, and he's the man with the answers. He's on deck, and we'll hear from him next.
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15: Bucky coming right up. This is Fox Football Sunday on Fox Sports Radio. Here's Bucky Brooks. I'm Andy Furman. We're live from the Fox Sports Radio studios. And for one last time, one shining moment, JB, let's wrap it up. This is it for you.
16: This is it. And I was going to say, you normally say, are you ready? I was going to say, I'm not ready because it's so heartbreaking. All right, Bucky, let's get started. My UCLA Bruins defeated Cal 45-24 last night. Making it a huge first win of the Bob Chesney era. Is UCLA football back?
17: Yeah, everyone that I know that has met Bob Chesney are all about him. Not only the enthusiasm, the passion and obsession for the game, but the way that he communicates and relates to the kids, you can see that. For the Bruins to get 21 in the fourth quarter against a Cal team that also is a loaded roster under Tosh Tupoy, give them credit. I can't say that all the way back, but they certainly look more competitive and fun than they've looked in recent years.
16: I'm excited about it. This is an exciting time to be a former Bruin. All right, going into the next one. Bucky, what is your boldest, and I mean boldest, take for the upcoming NFL season?
17: Ooh, boldest take for the upcoming NFL season. Let's go with Myles Garrett to be the first defensive MVP that we have seen since Lawrence Taylor in 1986. I think the stage is set for him to be able to do it because there's so much fanfare about this team. If he puts up close to the numbers that he's done in the past and they roll through the league like many of us expect, yeah, I think Myles Garrett could be the MVP.
16: What stat line do you think would garner that? Like, what would it take from Myles Garrett statistically to win that?
17: So interesting. I went back and looked. Lawrence Taylor, when he won MVP, he had 20.5 sacks. He had 2 interceptions and maybe 5 forced fumbles or something like that. So, like, it won't take anything ridiculous. He's had double-digit sacks in 8 of the 9 seasons. Last year at 23. I think he gets anywhere from 18 to 20. That'll put him in conversation if the Rams' defense looks dominant to go with a team that I think is going to win 14 or more games.
16: So here's another follow-up on that. Is that a prediction based? Well, it's I asked for a bold take, so you gave a bold take. Does that come with QB play maybe being down this year, or just him being that good and the team being that good?
17: No, him and the team being that good. There's a lot of eyes on it. So we think about it being a bit of a popularity contest. How many of the Rams games are going to be on primetime TV now because of the fanfare? And then playing with Aaron Donald, all the other stuff, like, it's kind of like a dream scenario for a defender to have this much interest in his team. Even if Matthew Stafford plays well, I think you'll be able to make the case that Myles Garrett is deserving if he puts up those kinds of numbers on that stage.
16: All right, awesome. Moving on. Oklahoma tight end Rocky Beers had an incredible 40-yard hurdling touchdown in Oklahoma's 51-0 blowout against UTEP. Bucky, have you ever heard of a tight end with a more tight end name than Rocky Beers?
17: No, that's a hell of a name. I think the only name that you can talk about is like just the way that you have to pronounce Mike Ditka. Like it has to have a feel and a flavor to it. But that, I mean, that's a nice name.
15: That can't be his real first name, Rocky, is it?
16: It is. Really? Rocky Beers.
15: That's his nickname, I thought, no?
16: I don't know. I think it's his real name.
15: Wow.
16: Huh. All right, Bucky. Thanks. The Miami Hurricanes started their season with a dominant 45-6 win over Stanford. Duke transfer, who I'm an enormous fan of, Darian Mensah, went 27-30, had 401 passing yards and 5 touchdowns. And then, again, one of the most exciting players in all of football, Malachi Toney, had 12 catches for 234 yards and 3 touchdowns. What is the ceiling for this duo and the Hurricanes as a whole? And do you think they're the most exciting team to watch in college football?
17: Ooh, that's a lot off one game. I would say that LSU is more exciting to watch based on what I saw, but they're really, really good. I think the ceiling is what it was last year to reach the national title game. That's why they went all in to get Daniel Mensah. They made a ton of concessions and a lot of money they paid out to get him. And he's a solid quarterback. Everywhere he's gone, he has won. We saw a little taste of that with Malachi Toney being the beneficiary of some of his passes. But let's see what he's like when it's time to hit the fan, meaning when it's nut cutting time and they need him to make plays under pressure in big moments. Can he deliver? But right now, man, the Canes look good. I can't say they're the most exciting, but they certainly are one of the best teams in college football.
16: Awesome.
15: You know, you got my curiosity up. I had to check it out. Rocky Beers' real name is Rocky Beers. He was born with that. You give him a name.
16: It's a great name. It's a great name.
15: Yeah, it is.
16: Yeah. And yeah, Bucky, Malachi Toney is only 18 years old. He turns 19 on the 17th of September. That's pretty ridiculous. All right, one last one here, Bucky. NFL coaches on the hot seat. Who would you say you're betting on to get axed first?
17: Oof. Axed first? I mean, I don't know. I would say, like, the seat is warm, obviously, in New York on Aaron Glenn. I'm not rooting for my guy. That's a buddy of mine. But I think, like, there's going to be a lot of intrigue because of the market and because of how poorly they played last year. I think he's on the seat to show some progress. Outside of that, I can't think of anybody, like, right now that walks into a storm. I think Aaron Glenn is the one to watch just because there's so much intrigue about the Jets.
16: You said Dan Quinn last time we talked about this. That was one.
17: Well, I mean, I don't even know if anyone is really talking about the Commanders. No disrespect to you and your fandom, but I don't know if people are really talking about the Commanders right now, so maybe he can fly under the radar. But, yeah, wow. Maybe. I just think there's more interest right now in the Jets.
15: By the way, we're live from the Fox Sports Radio studios, and will this player go both ways? That and more right here on Fox Sports Radio.
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23: 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I got my joy back.
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26: In college football, at 16th-ranked Michigan, the Wolverines won their opener 13-12 over Western Michigan on a Hail Mary touchdown pass after 1 second was put back on the clock. Michigan with 3 turnovers, 9 penalties, and time of possession of under 20 minutes in the game. 11th-ranked LSU dominated Clemson 51-10, LSU with an advantage in first downs of 38-8. Number 2 Oregon came back to beat Boise State 34-27. Auburn defeated Baylor 17-16, stopping a 2-point try at the end. To Major League Baseball, the Phillies' Kyle Schwarber hit his 41st home run of the season. The Phillies defeated Atlanta 4-2. Home run number 38 for Tampa Bay's Junior Caminero. The Rays won in 10 innings at Texas 6-3. In 10 innings, Arizona won at Houston 4-3. The Yankees won at San Diego 5-1. The Dodgers beat Washington 6-5. I'm Steve DeSager.
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0: Clippers game. Yes, it is. We'll explain that in just about a minute. All right. Good morning, everybody. This is Fox Football Sunday on Fox Sports Radio. He's Bucky Brooks. I'm Andy Furman. And you know what? 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Yes, just search Fox Sports Radio on YouTube and you'll see our best videos from all of our shows. And don't even stop there. Don't even think about that. Hit that thumbs up icon and comment the way. Let us know whose takes you like and even whose takes you don't like. 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And now without further ado, Fox Sports, Fox Football, and Fox Sports Sunday. It would be appropriate to introduce Mr. Football himself, my partner, Mr. Bucky Brooks. Yes, yes. Thank you. Take a bow.
1: What's going on? What's happening, Andy?
0: You got to be excited. You love this time of year, don't you? This is it. This is it for you.
1: I mean, look, it's a fun time of year. Everything is kicked off in full earnest. You got high school, college, and pro football kicking off this week. Football is back.
0: It sure is. You know, I got a question. Because, you know, you told me a story way back when about the number that you wore because you wore it in high school or whatever it may be. So numbers and uniforms. Mm-hmm. First off, I got to ask, what's the big deal? Because there was a story that came out the other day about Von Miller now and the Dallas Cowboys. He wanted number 40, and the teammate had it. But what is the big deal about numbers? I don't get it. You just, to me, and I've been involved with athletics, but I never played, and I never wore a uniform. But, you know, I've seen sometimes the kids just line up in high school, and the coach just hands them out a jersey, and that's it. There's no question in high school. If it fits, it's yours.
1: Mm-hmm. I think you get attached to numbers, like for whatever reason, whether it's superstitious reasons, whether it's to pay homage to somebody in your family, in your life, whether it's to mimic your heroes. Numbers have always resonated in sports, like they're iconic, right? Think when you go to stadiums, what do you see? You see retired jersey numbers hanging up either on the outfield fences or up in the rafters in games or around the awning when it comes to the stadium. And so it matters a lot. And people are really, really attached to their numbers. And they can have various reasons. Like I wore 22 because it was my birthday, but it was also my dad's number in high school and college. And so you cling on to those things. I know my brother wore 24 because it was his birthday, whatever. Like we all gravitate towards certain numbers. And when you had a lot of success in that, the superstitious nature, that some of us have may lead you to believe that I only can play well when I have my right number on. So that's what it is. I mean, some people can adapt and adjust. It doesn't matter as much. But for some, man, the number is everything.
0: I guess. And for Von Miller, we know Von Miller is going to be a Hall of Famer, no doubt about that. And I can't believe he's entering season number 16. That, to mm-hmm. me, is more amazing than anything else. 16 years in the National Football League getting banged up like that, but he's now with Dallas. He said it was a lifetime dream to go for his hometown team playing for Dallas. He played for the Rams. He played for the Buffalo Bills and Texas A&M, and he all those teams, he wore number 40. So he comes to Dallas, and they got this fullback, Hunter Lipke, wearing number 40. And Von Miller wanted number 40. So what does he do? He says he gave Lipke equity in his poultry business called Greener mm-hmm. Pastures Chicken just to get the jersey number. That's amazing. That to me is an amazing story. It really is.
1: It's an amazing story, and it's probably an amazing deal for the fullback because Von Miller has been very successful off the field. He's had that company for a few years, and so rather than give him a cash payment, he gave him equity and something that could blow it bigger just in exchange for the number. Hats off to him for approaching it the right way in terms of Von Miller approaching the young guy, not just big bank, take little bank, going to the equipment manager and be like, I want that number, give me that number. They worked it out, and so everybody should be happy. You know, Von Miller gets the number that he wants, the kid gets a little scratch that he needs, and it works out.
0: And you know what? Von Miller has now set a precedent right now for anybody else who wants a number, and if I have the number, a guy comes to me and says, I want your number, I say, wait a minute. Von Miller gave such and such equity. You know, you got to give me something. You know, I think the precedent has been set right now, don't you think?
1: I mean, it's already been said. People have done it. Now, there's some people that flat out refuse to. Cam Newton wanted a jersey number from Jimmy Clausen, number 2. Jimmy Clausen refused. He wanted some ridiculous sum. Cam Newton pivoted and decided to wear number 1. I mean, that's everything has a price, and you have to be willing to either go up to the price or find a new number to wear. It's personal preference.
0: And I never thought I'd ever see the day in the National Football League where players would wear number one or number zero. And they have that even in the NBA. I've seen Oscar Robertson wore number one, and he should be. He's number one. But I never saw guys wearing one or zero, and they're doing that now. I guess it's a big deal, right?
1: Well, back in the day, they used to wear double zero. A guy I used to follow, Kenny Burrow, used to wear double zero. Jim Otto for the Raiders center.
0: Yes.
1: Yeah, he used to wear double zero. So they brought that back. It's recent that they brought zero back. They haven't brought back double zero, but they've changed the numbers because, one, they were running out of numbers with the old eligible numbers things where you don't have 80s if you're a wide receiver and you have restrictions on the teams were just like your quarterbacks, your receivers and running back couldn't do it unless it was training camp. But they opened it up where everyone except the offensive linemen can kind of use all of those numbers. Now, it's created a bit of chaos when you're seeing some of these guys with single digits that you're not used to seeing at linebacker or defensive end and the like, but in college you can do it. So they just open it up. It's a little different to look at early, but in high school you can do it, so it's really no big deal.
0: JB, I know you had a number, I think, when you were in San Quentin, right, in the penitentiary.
2: Yeah, something like that. Yeah, this made me think of one of the more popular funny number exchanges in NFL history a couple years ago when Devontae Adams got traded to the Jets. He went to Malachi Corley for number 17, who was a rookie at the time, and Corley said, "Give me a million." Devontae Adams went straight to Woody Johnson and got the number for free.
1: I mean, you gotta understand your leverage and whatever. I mean, look, there was a bit of a controversy a couple weeks ago in Indianapolis. Keenan Allen signs, wants number 13. Laquan Treadwell is already occupying 13, didn't want to give it up. A few days later, Keenan Allen gets the DUI arrest, and we haven't heard about the number controversy since.
0: There we go. All right. Now, this is right up your alley because you're with the Jacksonville Jaguars, and you talk about a guy who's living a double life on the football field, and that's Travis Hunter. All right, he was hurt a little bit at the end of last year. First of all, you're close to the situation. How is his health right now?
1: He's good. He's fully returned. He's hitting speeds that exceeded his speeds before when it comes to the GPS. He's good, and he's doing a pretty good job of kind of blending in more defense than offense now, but he's certainly going to be an impactful player.
0: Okay, you wrote about this at NFL.com, as you write every single week, and I love what you write because I can't wait to read it, and it's just a great story how Liam Cohn and the general manager of Jacksonville, James Gladstone, they're committed to having Travis Hunter play both ways, really. He won the Heisman with 2024, and, you know, is that a wise move? I mean, how many snaps could a guy take? I mean, the prone to injury. I mean, you're going to get injured. There's a good chance if you're an NFL player, down the road, someday, you're going to get injured. Minor, major, whatever it may be, you will. But you're playing both sides of the ball. I think that rate increases twofold.
1: I mean, I don't know if it necessarily increases. I think there are ways that you can do it while protecting the player and not overworking the player. Some of that is rotation, which on offense, it's easier to rotate than on defense. It's understanding how to manage his reps in practice. It's making sure that you have a plan outside of it when it comes to strength and conditioning to ensure that he is always feeling at his best. Yeah, it's a huge investment, but one of the reasons why you traded up to get him at two is because you knew how special he is and what impact he can make on both sides of the ball. So you fully want to tap into that. You don't give up on the experiment because, let's be honest, he got hurt in practice. He didn't get hurt in a game. He got hurt at a non-contact practice drill, whereas he has a torn LCL and those things. If we were able to make the case that, like, hey, in the game, because he was so tired, he was fatigued in the fourth quarter, something happened, then that's one thing. But we can't do that. So the Jaguars are going to try and give him every opportunity to be a two-way player. I would categorize him as more of a one-and-a-half-way player, meaning full-time offense, part-time defense. But that could change based on how he impacts the game when he's on the field on offense and then how some of the others around him play. Do they need him to take an elevated role? Are they okay with it as it is?
0: Okay, before we get into the meat and potatoes of him playing both ways and how is he going to do it, whatever it may be, which you've written about on NFL.com, I'm talking about the most important thing in the world, which is money, the greenbacks, okay? If I'm his agent, do I negotiate and say, hey, look, you're getting like almost two players for one. Does this contract go up because he's playing both positions? How does that work? I don't know what he's making, but would he make more than just being an offensive player because he's playing both sides of the ball?
1: Well, he's second overall pick, so he has to play through his rookie deal first, and he's entering year two. They can start negotiating on another one at the end of year three, four going in. So it depends on how he plays. I think if you're Jacksonville Jaguars, you wait and see. He got paid a lot of money being a big-time draft pick, so let's see if he plays to what the expectations are when you're drafted second overall. But if he plays there, yeah, he has an opportunity to change how money's passed around and distributed between wide receivers and defensive backs. And if he also does it, he'll open up the floodgates to a number of guys that want to come in and do two-way stuff. We're already seeing more guys at the collegiate level do it. I want to say Deion the other night had a lineman that played D-line and some offense. So it's possible. All things are possible if you, like, are the right way in terms of, like, character-wise and you're able to handle it skill-wise.
0: All right, you wrote that last year in 2025, he spent, you know, talking about Travis Hunter now, spent two-thirds of his snaps from scrimmage on offense, 305 out of 459. He had 28 passes for 298 yards and a touchdown, okay? And then he had that non-contact knee injury, and he was getting a more prominent role on offense. So, no, what's going to happen now on defense? How does he fit in? And what happens at practice? You know, how do you practice? I mean, people take snaps in practice. Does he work with the offensive team on one day and the defensive team the next day? How does that work?
1: He has a reversible jersey, and he goes back and forth. Meaning, so if you go to a practice, there's an equipment guy who has multiple jerseys. So he flips it over, white for defense, teal for offense. And depending on what they're doing and how they're going about it, some days he's more defensive guy than offensive guy. But he gets work on both sides of the ball each day. They just divvy up the practice reps based on what they need and what they need from him in terms of the preparation now that we're into the regular season and getting ready for games.
0: Okay, you've seen him up close and personal. Is he a better offensive player or a defensive player?
1: Look, I think he's special with the ball in his hands on offense, but I think his most natural and impactful position would be to be a zone corner where he can play off and just see ball, get ball. When he does that, like he did at Colorado, he is fantastic. Offensively, he makes a ton of plays. He has some of the best hand-eye coordination ball skills that you can imagine. I think you tap into it a little more when he's on defense, but certainly I'm going to try and play him on both ways because coming from what he's always done, he has always been a two-way player going back to his time in high school. I want to make sure if he's done it at a high level in college, he certainly can maybe do it as a high level in pros. And I'm going to be honest, Deion Sanders and Roy Green are the only guys in my time that I can remember doing this on a full-time basis. And people don't talk enough about Roy Green, who was a Pro Bowl player for the Cardinals, the St. Louis Cardinals, who did it at wide receiver and corner. I want to see Travis Hunter do something that people say they can't because I don't think people should put limits on what people can do on the field. If you're talented enough, you should push the limits and see what you can do.
0: No doubt about that. And, you know, this guy, Travis Hunter, must be one heck of an athlete because you wrote that he hit field goals in practice now. He was kicking field goals. I mean, he must be one heck of an athlete.
1: Yeah. I mean, he's super talented. And I think anytime you have a talent like that, you want to see if you can maximize it. You want to do it within reason. You want to be smart. But no, this is a talented dude. You want to give him a chance to do what he does really well.
0: All right, now let's get into the crux of the matter here because you picked the top five cornerbacks of 2026, and I want to know, how do you do it? How do you tell that one cornerback's better than another one? I mean, it's kind of a stupid question, but the truth of the matter is this. Yeah, if a guy has a lot of interceptions, he's a pretty good cornerback if he breaks up plays, whatever it may be. But how do you tell? What separates, in your mind, number one to number five? Is it height? Is it speed? Is it

0: Can you shadow? Can you travel? Can we put you on their best guy and feel comfortable that you can take care of that side of the field? Are you smart enough to go from playing outside to playing in the slot, which is the hardest position to play because you have to deal with what we call two-way goals and you got to be a mix in the run game. So a lot of it is not only the natural skills that they bring talent-wise, but how do they use the tools that are in the box and how big is that toolbox that we're talking about?
1: Okay, now you were always talking about systems and things like that. If you get a guy who has all the physical attributes of a good cornerback and he's not doing well, and all of a sudden the defensive coordinator gets fired, they got a new guy coming in with a new system, he could really shine under that system. So he may be good, but his I guess skill set has not been shown up to the max because of the system he plays in.
0: I mean, it's number one thing in the evaluation. How does a person's talent fit into the scheme? There's only about 10% of the league that can play in any system and still have the same impact. Most players need to be in a system that plays to the strengths of their athletic talents, their IQ, all those things. So yeah, it matters what system you're in, what you're being asked to do, and if those responsibilities match up with the strengths of your game and your athletic package.
1: Okay, I'm going to go with number one in your list, and I think you said it was Patrick Surtain, okay, from the Denver Broncos. And what you said about this guy is that he blankets receivers. That to me right there is bingo. That's to me it's the most important thing. He must have all the attributes. He must have the speed to be able to blanket the receivers. So he's your number one. Matter of fact, you said that here's a guy that should use his film to teach the position to others.
0: Yeah, it's a clinic. It's a clinic. Now, you got to remember, Pat Surtain II is the son of a outstanding player, and Pat Surtain, who played for the Miami Dolphins for years opposite Sam Madison, they used to put wide receivers in a chokehold on the perimeter. Well, Dad certainly passed along some of that information, some of that insight and wisdom to his son. Pat Surtain is as complete a corner as you will find in terms of his ability to do whatever you want a corner to do in any system. Man to man, he can go nose to nose and challenge anybody. Zone coverage, you can put him off. He can sit back there. He can read the three step. He can clue the quarterback. All those things. He'll come up and tackle. He can do everything. Bump inside and slot. Yeah, I can do that. He can do all of those things, which is why, as a complete player that can do all those things, that's why I had to put him number one.
1: Okay, and honestly, to me, I mean, the cornerback is the last mode of defense because if you have a good defensive front and good linebackers, you know, the secondary could be maybe not top notch. Am I correct on that? Could that possibly be if you got a good pass rush and good linebackers?
0: Yeah, if you can do anything, man, you invest in the front line because they impact the game far more than the guys on the back line impact.
1: Yeah, and that's why I don't see in your top five no one from the Cincinnati Bengals on there. You know, and probably not deserving to be on there, but
0: No.
1: right? I mean,
0: Yeah, they don't have a player in
1: you're
0: that.
1: down
0: They
1: in
0: don't
1: their
0: have a player
1: defense
0: there.
1: big time. I mean, I have it written
0: I'm
1: down.
0: not down on their defense. They don't have the
1: They don't have a
0: personnel.
1: good
0: They don't have
1: defense.
0: anybody. No, we're talking about top five corners. They don't have a top five corner. They don't have a top 10 corner in the conversation. They don't have
1: Right.
0: anybody in that conversation.
1: And you know what? The more I listen to you, the more I believe that there's a good chance that they may not make the playoffs. You said they won't make the playoffs this year, right? We talked about that.
0: Yeah, I don't. I mean, I don't think they'll make it. No.
1: All right. We got Devon Witherspoon from Seattle. This guy's the highest paid corner, right? And I wonder how he feels that in your ranking. Have you heard from him? Because you made him number two. I mean, if he's the
0: Yeah, I made him
1: highest
0: number
1: paid.
0: two. Yeah, but like the highest paid, remember, it's when you get paid. Like if I got paid a couple years ago, well, the next person that gets paid that is up there is going to surpass that because that's what a good contract negotiator would do. That's what a good agent would do. Well, hey, if Pat Surtain makes this, we want a dollar more than him because we're next up and we feel like we're better than him, regardless of whether it's real or not. Devon Witherspoon is outstanding. He's outstanding because after all the things that I talked about with Pat Surtain, you can say the same thing about Witherspoon. He can play outside, at right or left corner. He can play inside in the slot. He can, cover with the best of them in terms of being in your hip pocket down the field. But he has an added benefit of being a blitz specialist. He is terrific coming off the edges in the blitz. And we didn't see that until the Super Bowl where he harassed Drake May all over the field in the pocket.
1: Right.
0: His ability to blitz and play in the slot to bring some physicality and violence to the table. Yeah, that puts him up there. And Look, man, we're splitting hairs when we talk about

0: the top three, right? The top three would be Pat Surtain, Devin Witherspoon, and then I'm going to say Derek Stingley from the Houston Texans. All these guys are deserving of being number one. You can make a case, a strong case, for any of them being CB1. They're all that good.
1: JP, I wanted to say one thing. I didn't see anybody from the Washington Commanders on that top five list either.
2: So you're not going to see anyone in the top 32. Yeah, to your point, Bucky, I'm looking at the list here. Patrick Surtain is the eighth highest paid corner in the league, so it's all about timing, and that's just criminal. He'll get a new deal soon.
1: Right.
0: Yeah, he'll get a new deal. Christian Gonzalez wants a new deal.
1: He's
0: due for a new deal. Yeah, he's due for a deal. So, like, you got to pay those guys.
1: Right. And they'll get paid. There's no doubt about that. But the Rams, this Rams team, I mean, if they don't win the Super Bowl, there should be an investigation. I mean, if they all stay healthy. And then I got Trent McDuffie as well. I mean, they're loaded at every position, aren't they? I mean, they really are. The Rams team right now should, if they're not in the Super Bowl, again, an investigation should be there.
0: Well, I mean, then here's what we're saying. We're saying all this about the Rams. I talked about Myles Garrett being long shot MVP. You're talking about it's criminal if they don't win the thing. The right. Defending champs are in the division. The Seattle Seahawks are in the division. The Seattle Seahawks didn't lose a lot of personnel. They did lose Clint Kubiak, but it's not like they were completely robbed of all the people that helped him hoist the trophy a year ago. But yet here we are saying it's a travesty if the Rams don't win the Super Bowl.
1: And look, I'm going on talent, and they have tremendous talent, but I'm also going on the fact that once you get to the top of the mountain, I think that you kind of back off a little bit. It's just human nature. I don't think they're going to be as hungry, Seattle. They may say they will be. I just don't see it happening. It's so very hard to repeat in any sport, and the fact that they've been there, done that, it's tough. You know that.
0: It will be tough. And they'll get everybody's best shot. They're now viewed as the measuring stick. They're on Hard Knocks. Everyone is looking at them. It's a different feel. It's a different energy that you have to face when you go from being the hunter to the hunted. And so you have to be able to welcome all the competitors, all the challengers. But if done correctly, man, what better motivation than to already know that, hey, you're the champ walking in. That confidence that you have in being the champ, that can go a long way. And I just think about those Patriots teams that were always in the conversation for years, or even right. Most recently, the Kansas City Chiefs. Man, there's a confidence and a swagger and just a belief that they're going to win before they take the field. And sometimes you don't have to be the most talented to be able to do that. You just have to be the team that is the most connected and has a belief that they can come through when it matters most.
1: Well said. All right. He's Bucky Brooks. Get him on X at Bucky Brooks at Andy Furman FSR. 877-99 on Fox if you care to join us. That's 877-996-6369. We're broadcasting live from the Fox Sports Radio Studios. And by the way, yay or nay in this hour, the blame game in hour number three. But the question of the day, does the penalty fit the crime? We'll tell you all about it next.
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1: All right, why does everybody suffer? That's right around the corner. Good morning, everybody. This is Fox Football Sunday on Fox Sports Radio. He's Bucky Brooks. I'm Andy Furman. We're live from the Fox Sports Radio studios. We're going to have Yay or Nay with JB in about 12 minutes from now. But right now, there's a story out there it's got to be talked about. It really has to be. Because about a year ago, Pablo Torre finds out he released an initial investigation into possible salary cap circumvention by the L.A. Clippers on behalf of all people, Kawhi Leonard. Why? Why Kawhi Leonard? The guy never plays anyway. He's always hurt. I don't get how stupid the Clippers are, okay? So after further reporting, they found out that it was illegal. It was under the table. NBA dropped the hammer last week, okay? And this is what the investigation found that the Clippers did. They worked around the salary cap to pay Leonard millions more that was in his contract. So here are the penalties that the Clippers had. $30 million fine for the Clippers, the largest in league history, all right? 1 year ban for the Clippers owner, Steve Ballmer. Forfeit of 5 straight first-round picks from 2029 through 2033. 6-month ban for President of Basketball Operations, Lawrence Frank. 1 year ban for President of Business Operations, Gillian Zucker. 5-year ban for Leonard's uncle, Dennis Robertson, and a $700,000 fine for Leonard. Okay, here's my deal on this, all right? First of all, why punish the team? Most of the guys on the roster never knew about this under-the-table payment anyway. This is just like, Bucky, when I say when a college coach cheats and he gets fired, the remaining team suffers, they go on probation. Why? Why slap the fans in the face and why hurt the team by doing this thing? What they should do is take Ballmer, who owns the team. He's a cheat. He did it. Fine him the $30 million, throw him out of the league. All right? Maybe 1 year draft pick, maybe, as a penalty. But why hurt the fan base? Why damage this franchise for 5 years right now with no first round pick? And also, why hurt players on this team? What free agent in their right mind is going to want to go now and play for the LA Clippers? Right? And the front office right now? No one's getting paid. It's amazing. What is your take on this, Bucky Brooks?
2: Look, you had to do something. They circumvented the salary cap. Like, they were, in essence, they were cheating. And Uncle Dennis, sure, who's been associated with Kawhi Leonard for a long time, like, people are alleging that this has been a pattern for a long time, where they've used their power and influence to gain financially, separate and apart from whatever Kawhi Leonard was making on the court. I think you have to go hard at the Clips owner so other people will be discouraged from operating in this manner. Just has to be that. And even though we talk about the fan base and, oh, it's a death knell to the Clippers given the 5 years that they're without first-round picks, there are ways to work around that. And regardless of what you say, free agents, they will show up, because if you write a big enough check, they all can talk themselves into finding a way to make it happen because the check is so big.
1: All right, here's the deal. My question is this. How in the hell do you monitor these extra payments? And I'm sure he's not the only one. I think there's a lot of owners right now, not only in the NBA, but in the NFL. They're a little nervous because I'm sure they're doing stuff like this. In other words, if I'm an owner of a team and I belong to a country club, I could sign my guy, my quarterback, and say, you know what? Yeah, here's a membership to the country club. All right. Here's a bonus check, whatever it may be. I own a car dealership. Here's a car. You don't think that's going on right now? I'm sure you've even seen and heard about that.
2: Well, I mean, look, I just follow Pablo. When Pablo shows up on the scene, it's scary. And unfortunately for me, as a Dodger fan, the next thing that he has his eyes on are the Dodgers. Mark Walters, who sold the Lakers. They're talking about like insurance stuff and how they maybe inflated prices and money to be able to work these deals, and the cable TV deal that was significantly higher than what anyone else was offering, all those things come into play. Yeah, so this is a big part of it. And as it's been explained to me, the ones who are holding a bag are the consumers. Like, you know, yeah, people are taking advantage because the prices have gone through the roof on pro sports franchises. no longer can you have one person that does it. So you have these funds that are coming in and private equity groups that are buying up these teams with 13, 14, 15 partners. It has just changed the dynamic of what we know to be true when it comes to pro sports.
1: No doubt about that. Now, we're in luck right now because our executive producer, who, by the way, is leaving, and I'm kind of upset about that, JB, but he works for the LA Clippers, all right? And he's one of the few guys that's still getting a paycheck in that front office. Is that correct, JB?
3: Well,
1: so, what's the mood in that front office right now?
3: Well, my job there is I work game days, and I'm in communications. So I, one, don't work in the front office, and I obviously don't really have anything to say.
1: Communications is the front office.
3: Mm-hmm. It's separate. It's on the PR side, but my impact in anything is very minimal. So I don't have much to add on this.
1: The president of basketball operations is not getting a check. You're getting a check.
3: This is true.
1: Mm-hmm. All right. Well, that's
3: that I can verify.
1: All right. Well, what's the mood down there?
3: Well, I haven't been back since the season ended. So I'll be there September 14th will be my first time back over there. So we'll see what happens.
1: Wow. All right. I just think that the penalty doesn't fit the crime. I mean, Baum is the guy. He's the cheat. All right. You know, and maybe in the zest of wanting to win so badly, that's why he bought that team at a ridiculous price anyway. But it just the winning meant so much to him. He would do anything. And at the time, it was stupid what he did. I mean, but it was illegal and he did it anyway because he thought it would help. But Kawhi Leonard, of all people, I mean, if I had Giannis on my team, I'd do it to Giannis. If I had Shaq at the time, Michael Jordan, you know, big name, not Kawhi Leonard, who doesn't play anyway. The guy's always hurt. I don't get it.
2: Yeah, but you also got to remember the timing of this. This is when he just led Toronto to a title. Right. Like, he was playing arguably the best basketball of anybody in the NBA at that time, and they were able to pull it off. It was considered a major coup that they were able to wrestle him away from the Raptors at the time. So, yeah, at the time, he was viewed just like we view Giannis. But remember, Giannis misses a lot of games. Giannis is an imperfect player when it comes to it. The Miami Heat invested significant capital in getting him. It's just a part of it. You hope that while they're on your watch, you can do things differently to prevent them from being the ticking time bomb that some guys can be. But look, all you can do is throw the money in the right direction and hope that it works.
1: Yeah, and look, I think that they got that kiss of death situation at Clippers because when they did get Kawhi got hurt, then they got Paul George, and he got hurt as well. I mean, they just, for whatever the reason, but Baumer right now paid an exorbitant amount of money for that team, way over the market value, pushed up the price for every other team from being sold, and right now, you know, he's a crook. I mean, there's no other word to say. Look, Donald Sterling did some terrible, ugly things, all right? This is worse. This is worse. I mean, Donald Sterling's just a bad guy, all right? And they threw him out of the league.
2: Yeah.
1: Now,
2: Baumer is
1: still in the league.
2: Yeah, but I don't know if this is worse. Like, what Donald Sterling did was terrible. Now, Steve Ballmer cheated, but what Donald Sterling did and all the racism and the implications and all that other stuff, I can't say that that's worse than my man trying to slide some extra coins to Kawhi Leonard under the table. Wrong is wrong, and both guys are wrong for what they engaged in. Now, for Steve Ballmer, who one of the richest people on earth, like, yeah, $30 million hurts. Like, no one wants to write a check for anything. But $30 million, like, that's significant. And it does position the Clippers to be in rebuilding mode for a long time. But I'm a believer. Creative minds, guys that understand how to build great teams, they can figure it out. They're a way to work around some of the challenges that are before them. But, yes, it's a significant loss, not only with the owner, but several of the front office people. And then I'm going to say this because people have already put this out there about Lawrence Frank and how Lawrence Frank, who got 6 months of suspension, but he was very involved in all the deals, how he ratted on his people, Steve Ballmer. And so he could be the beneficiary because he signed an extension and he probably held it overhead. But look, not enough has been talked about when it comes to his part in all of these shenanigans that the Clippers were involved in.
1: Look, it puts them behind the eight ball with the first round picks now for 5 years. This team couldn't win when they didn't have that penalty. So how's it going to be now with this penalty? Yeah, I heard what you're saying. They could be creative. Yeah, being creative, that's great. It's a great term. They couldn't be creative and win when they didn't have penalties on them. So this is death. This is death.
2: But no, it's not death. It's not death. It's not death. Like, yeah, it can severely hinder them in some way, shape, or form, but it's not death. They'll be able to bounce back. They'll be able to kind of get back to being competitive and scrappy and all that other stuff. Like, I think what we initially like to do are instant reactions. We like to go wild, bold and bodacious with our takes. I think we'll settle in. We kind of get a feel for what it was, and we'll appreciate no more.
1: This guy Pablo, he's unbelievable, really. He's like a marked man. He's after the Dodgers now, huh?
2: Yeah, you don't want to see him coming.
1: No, stay away. Stay away. All right. Hey, Bucky Brooks. I'm Andy Furman. We are Fox Football Sunday on Fox Sports Radio. Hey, this is a two-way street, and we call it yay or nay, and it's all yours next.
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0: Yay or nay, coming right up. This is Fox Football Sunday on Fox Sports Radio. He's Bucky Brooks. I'm Andy Furman. We're live from the Fox Sports Radio studios. About 12 minutes before the top of the hour right now. JP, one last time. Yay or nay.
1: Okay, let's begin.
2: Rack those brains, gentlemen. These stories need an answer.
3: I think we need a ruling on this.
2: It's yay or nay.
4: All right, let's get into it. Andy, yeah. I've never heard you say such positive things about a person like this one. But WNBA Commissioner Kathy Engelbert is retiring after this season. Yay or nay?
0: Yay. It's about time. I mean, she may be the worst commissioner in the history of sports. Really. Terrible. And they say Michelle Obama may be taking her place. That'll be great. I'd love to see that. You know what, though? You knew she was out the door when Adam Silver started making some comments about her. She had one leg out. The controversy, the lack of officiating, and just the consistency. You get those technical fouls and they override those rules and let these girls play. Come on. You know, you're not qualified for the position. Not a bad person, but you're just not qualified for that position.
5: Yeah, I wouldn't say that she was not qualified. I would just say that they had poor leadership in key moments. In crisis, they didn't handle a few crises that popped up the right way. Well, whoever comes in, they need to make sure they understand great leaders have answers in critical moments. And they need to make sure they give the answers to the players and to the entire organization so it can operate smoothly and not be like a tree blowing in the wind when you have multiple political interests involved.
4: Okay, Bucky, on to you. We're going to start with you on this one. The 49ers and Rams open their season internationally in Australia on Thursday. How do you feel about teams starting with these international games? Do you think it should happen to open the season? Yay or nay?
5: I mean, look, it doesn't matter what I think. I know there's a lot of money to be made when they play in these games. And they're playing overseas because it's like a Super Bowl overseas. Owners can sell out. The money is equally distributed to the team. So there's a lot of intrigue in the international game because it is a cash cow. I'll say this about the prep and the process. It's hard to get a team ready to play. The flights, 15, 16 hours on a plane. The Rams are going to do it where they probably spend 48 hours on the ground. The Niners are going to be there the entire week. We'll see how it handles. But more importantly, we'll see what they're like the next week, because coming back, readjusting to the time, that's going to be the challenge. It's not week one. Week two is going to be a monster if you're a player, having flown over it and flown back. You can be in a bit of a fog and a haze.
0: I have a different take on this because, see, I'm not worried about the athletes. They get paid really well, and they're flying first class, whatever it may be. I know it's a pain. I worry about the fan base. You know, people love the NFL, and every time they have these international games, you're losing a home game. And I think it's wrong. I mean, you wait all year long, and right now, that 49er-Ram game is a pretty darn good game, and if that's going to be a home game for whoever, you're going to miss one game. So instead of eight, you could have seven, or 7-6, whatever it may be, which is a 17-game schedule, so you have eight home games. I mean, it's wrong. I mean, I just think that you just don't do it. And for the betterment of the league, I guess they hurt the fan for the betterment of the league. I don't like it. I don't care when the international game is, in the middle, the end, the beginning, it doesn't make a difference. You're taking it away from the fan.
4: Well, the Jaguars do it every year in London, and then this game is a Rams home game, mm-hmm. and I feel like the Rams home games don't really feel like home games, so I don't think it's a big deal on this one.
0: If I'm a Rams fan, and I'm a Rams season ticket holder, I'm losing one game. Period, end of story. It's wrong.
4: Fair?
5: Yeah, I mean, you are losing the game, but it's also prorated, and it gives you a chance to hang out with your Rams buddies at the favorite bar. You didn't go to Manhattan Beach, Hermosa, Redondo, wherever. Hang out. Orange County, they can go. They can do all those things that are fun. All the fun things they can do without having to go to SoFi to do them.
4: All right. Let's move on. Andy, back to you. A Houston DoorDash customer said he was shocked when he went to fetch his food from his doorstep and saw on his security camera that his delivery driver was naked. Yay or nay?
0: You know, this is yay, and I didn't want to get too personal,
4: yay?
0: But it was my DoorDash guy. I wrote Houston in there, but it was my house, and the guy was naked. And I said, "What are you doing?" I said, "You got to change."
5: How do you ask the guy? I couldn't change. Whoa! Why are you walking outside talking to the naked man at your door?
0: That's a big issue. If he had any change, I said, "What do you think you change?"
5: You don't have to interact with him. Yeah, that's dear. That's not a thing.
0: If he showed up naked at the door.
5: No, that is.
0: He wants to be naked. Let him be naked. I don't care. Yay.
5: Yeah. Nah. I'm good on that. I don't want any DoorDash deliveries. No Postmates deliveries with a naked man at the door. Put on some clothes.
4: Andy, nice. Naked near the food? We talked about this like a month ago when there was that restaurant.
0: He had no clothes, but just gloves.
4: Unacceptable.
5: That's nasty. That's nasty body hair all in your food.
0: It was nasty, but I wanted the big question of the day was, how do you get change? Because I gave him a couple of bills. I said, where's my change? Where do you keep the change?
5: Why are you even... Like, why are you even engaging? It's not Domino's Pizza where
4: you
5: engage. Yeah, like, yeah, that's not.
0: I was hungry. That's why. I was hungry.
5: Yeah.
4: All right. Let's get away from that topic. Bucky, that's probably the most I've ever agreed with you. I agree with you on a lot. Andy, the most I've ever disagreed with you on anything.
0: Thank you.
4: All right, last one real quick. Bucky, after Michigan's Hail Mary win, how do you feel about a team that is the 16th ranked team storming the field after a win against an unranked MAC opponent? Because they did that.
5: Well, they stormed the field just because, look, I'll give grace to exceptional moments. That was an exceptional moment doing that. But in normal instances, nah, they shouldn't rock the court and rock the floor unless it's Ohio State or something like that. So, yeah, I'm not a big fan.
0: I will tell you this much, Bucky, and maybe I'm wrong on this. I guarantee you, 99% of the people that were storming the field had no idea what the score was because they were loaded. That's the problem, really. It's a party thing. They're all drinking. They're all screwed up. They had a good buzz going on, and they had no idea. They didn't even know who won, all right? That's just my take on that. But to play or not to play, that's the real question. That and more right here, Fox Football Sunday, next on Fox.
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25: In late night college football on Saturday, 11th ranked LSU dominated Clemson 51-10. 16th ranked Michigan somehow edged Western Michigan 13-12 on a 47-yard Hail Mary touchdown pass after 1 second was put back on the clock. Number 2 Oregon trailed in the first half but beat Boise State 34-27. Dominant wins in the top 10 for Ohio State and Georgia, for Texas, Texas A&M, and Indiana. In Major League Baseball, in 10 innings, Arizona won at Houston 4-3. The Diamondbacks now a half game ahead of San Diego for the last NL wildcard. The Yankees won 5-1 at San Diego. The Dodgers defeated Washington 6-5. Tommy Edman with a three-run homer. Dodgers DH Shohei Ohtani was out for a third straight game due to his injuries. Coco Gauff won her third-round match at the U.S. Open. Tyler Reddick earned the NASCAR pole at Darlington. I'm Steve DeSager.
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0: Oh, the controversy always follows his name. That's right around the corner. Good morning, everybody. This is Fox Football Sunday on Fox Sports Radio. He's Bucky Brooks. I'm Andy Furman. You know what? We're broadcasting live from the Fox Sports Radio studios. 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And, Bucky, you know what? This is the last day for our guy, and he is Bucky Brooks, my partner. Let's get Bucky a hand. Can I give him a hand, please? Studio audience, thank you very much. Bucky, how are you? So last day for
5: JB.
0: I'm good.
5: I know. Last day for JB. Farewell.
4: Unfortunate.
0: Are you really sad, JB? I mean, rumor has it that you requested to get away from us. Is that true?
4: I am very sad. I really enjoy working with you guys. I think
0: really
4: it's been like 2.5 months, I think. Maybe about 10 or so shows. It's been a lot of fun. I'm sad that it's ending.
0: You're one of the longer producers that we've had. People come and go like the wind. They really do.
4: If it was my choice, I'd
0: stay. But we're not that difficult. Bucky and I are not that difficult to work with.
4: On air, I'll say, okay, Andy, you're not that difficult to work with.
0: Oh, okay. Very good. Well, we wish you the best in your future endeavors.
4: Thank you, sir.
0: And keep us informed what's going on with the Clippers, and we'll miss you, all right?
4: Thanks,
0: sir. We talk about controversy, all right? And Lane Kiffin is Mr. Controversial. And you know what, Bucky? You hit it on the head. His controversy is planned to protect his players, all right? I really believe that. They didn't need those pro players to beat up on Clemson the other day, yesterday. 51-10 was the score. They didn't play Daquan Wright and Xavier Harris. They didn't play. They weren't on the roster. And this is after one day after a Louisiana judge gave preliminary injunction clearing the way for LSU to play these guys. All right? So here's the question. We're not going to talk about Lane Kiffin anymore. We're going to talk about why. Players get paid in college, okay, and they get paid as pros. So why can't they get paid in college and coming back from the pro? I don't understand the whole situation. Look, you gotta bend with the times, all right? Initially, I was saying, they shouldn't get paid. This is like 2-3 years ago. You know, they get paid, they get a scholarship. No, they're workers. They do a lot for the university. Let them get paid, all right? So they got a couple of years eligibility remaining. They went to the pros. They didn't make the pro team. They were getting paid there, but they're getting paid in college anyway. So that qualifies you under the umbrella as a pro. Let them come back and play, right? Don't you agree, Buck?
5: Yeah, really interesting. It's funny the take on this, right, because of the injunction. I just feel like that class really was robbed of a lot of the things that they should have been given. The 2022 class, look, they didn't have a chance to get the extra year. And because I feel like everything has just been kind of throw it up at the wall and see if it sticks. But because of these initial rulings, one, NCAA, a 5-for-5 this year immediately. No grace period, no work-in, no grandfather clause, just this is what it is and now, and these are final. That's not right, and that's why some of the rulings in court have gone against the NCAA. All of this still centers from the fact that the institutions in the NCAA, they don't want to sit down with the players and have a collectively bargained agreement. One where the players get a say, the coaches, the institutions, they get a say, they make a set of rules, and then everybody has to abide by the same rules. But because the power structure is trying to keep that structure in place where they get all the money and they're mad that they're having to give some of the money to the players, that's what this is all about. And so until they wake up and understand, like, hey, we collectively can still make a ton of money, it'll continue to be what it's been, chaos.
0: And the people in power got to realize one thing. No one cares about you. You're not the show. The show are the guys that wear the uniforms. That's the show. That's what people pay to see. That's what's on TV, not you. It's the players. And finally, the players have a pair of hang-me-downs, and they're using them. They really are. I don't get it. And the leaders of the college football playoff, this happened on Friday. They said they strongly support the positions of conferences prohibiting players return to college teams. This is a joke because it started with the Big Ten and the SEC followed, then the ACC. Mm-hmm. It was crazy. And then all of a sudden, in the middle of this, there was a judge that granted the injunction to the pro players seeking the return to LSU. And then Lane Kiffin was right there till the 11th hour. He said, nah, he didn't need him. He got the pros on his team anyway at LSU. But I just don't understand. If you're getting paid on one level and you're getting paid on the other level, you're considered a pro. Anything that you get paid to do, you're considered a professional. If I want to change a toilet seat and I'm a plumber, I'm a professional plumber because I'm getting paid. All right? These kids are getting paid. Doesn't make a difference on what level you're on. And I think they should get paid and should be allowed to come back and play in college if they have eligibility remaining and still get paid. End of story. And you know what, Buck? I think it's going to happen. It's going to happen. They're going to win out.
5: Well, here's what I wonder, right? Because so much of this is still being, like, adjudicated while the season has kicked off. Like, we kicked off the season. We're 2 weeks into the season, and now we're still talking about who can play, injunctions, conference rulings, all of these things. At some point, though, you have to make a decision what it's going to be. And I think what the Big Ten and the SEC are trying to do, they can't do. You can't restrict these things. You can't put this stuff in place. It's been proven time and time again in court. That's not how you can go about and do it, but it looks nice. And, you know, there were some other things, some proposals and all this other stuff that are being baked into the cake that just continues to take away from the players, but enhance and enrich all of the people that are in administration and the higher ups that benefit from these schools being really good in athletics.
0: You know, if you look at the situation right now and scratch your head and say, you know what? I'm surprised it took so long to get this done now. This should have been done there in practice years ago. I mean, I hear horror stories back in the 70s, maybe early 80s, when these guys were getting NCAA basketball players were getting $15 a month. $15 a month. Mm-hmm. You know, you can't even go to a movie for $15 a month. All right? That was the money that the NCAA... So they knew at the time, the NCAA knew mm-hmm. that these kids are working and they deserve something, but they gave them peanuts. That's what they gave them peanuts. Now, all of a sudden, they want the floodgates coming in, and they should happen. Open them up. Open the floodgates.
5: Well, I mean, like, going back to when I was in college, we would get per diem at the end of every game. And the per diem back then, so $89.94, it was $25 per game. All right? So after the game, home game, because the training table wasn't open, they would give you an envelope with $25. However, at the time, we had a dress code. And so in the dress code, you had to wear like a collared shirt and a sweater to games. Well, they billed us for the dress code stuff. So the money that we should get after the game, the $25, we would get 10 until we paid up the amount for the dress code requirement, which was a shirt and a cardigan. So when the NCAA talks, I'm probably not the most sympathetic ear to hear them, because it was very restricted. You couldn't work during those times. And so all of it out of greed has led to where we are now. And so, like, you have to sit down with the players and negotiate a thing. If you're tired of all the things that are going on, whether it's NIL, pay for play, cost of attendance, where the players are getting checks for those things and all of that. If you're mad about all that, then sit down at the table, figure out what's fair, and set rules in place so that everyone is operating on the same, with the same, number monetarily and all that other stuff. So it's fair, but people don't want to do that. They don't want to sit at the table with the players.
0: Well, the players want to do it. I think the players would do it. I think the power people that
5: would. They haven't been able to unionize. So you got to figure out who is going to be the representative of the players. They have to get in a union to have representation. Some states in the country bust unions up. So all of these things have to go into place. So, like, we're putting the cart well ahead of the horse and all this other stuff, because now we have Congress people involved, and every state is different based on, are they pro-employer or pro-employee?
0: Well, the problem also, I think, on the other side of the coin is that who's in charge on the other side? Is it the conferences? Is it the NCAA? Is it the court system? That's the problem right there. When conferences go one by one saying that we don't want these ex-pros to come back and play in college, then all of a sudden a judge order says, hey, you could play. I don't think it's about the money, Buck. I think it's about power. Who's going to reign the power? And honestly, the players have to realize they have it. They have the trump card. The players have it all. They have the power. They just need a leader. That's their problem.
5: Yeah, they've always had the power. And because the power is the services. The game doesn't exist without the players. Like, you can have all the great coaches, but the coaches don't have great players. It doesn't matter. No one's going to tune in for that. You're not tuning in to, quote unquote, watch Lane Kiffin if he doesn't have great players with him. It can't be the show that it's been. So the players need to realize they have the power. They need to get together and organize, unionize. And then with the union comes all these things that people are talking about that will benefit them, because then they'll be able to talk about all of their interests, not just the here and now, but long term. They can talk about the money they get now, but okay, what's about later? What about insurance down the line, 20, 30 years? What about annuities and those things or whatever? What about if I leave and I don't graduate? Are there other things that are put into place to help me go back? Like, all of those things you can negotiate. So if the institutions still want to remain the institutions and believe that college sports are about higher learning and those things, there are things that can be negotiated in place to ensure that it has that look and feel.
0: I'm surprised there hasn't been an enterprising attorney that has come to the forefront and say, look, I'll handle this. I'm going to bring it all together. I'm surprised some attorney or some firm has not come together and say, look, I'm going to represent the players. I'm really shocked that no one has thought about that.
5: I think they have done it. I think some of these things that you're seeing, it's the same handful of law firms that are involved in these cases. And they know it's going to be very lucrative for them at some time or another. And so these people are definitely benefiting from that, and they're making it happen.
0: Well, I will say this. Sometimes change is good. Sometimes not only change is good, sometimes change is needed. And this change has been needed for a long time. Now there's change now in the Pro Football Hall of Fame, too. Thank goodness. Thank goodness. But it's too bad that our good friend Bill Belichick had to be the reason for the change, because he was snubbed. He was snubbed from the Pro Football Hall of Fame during his first year as an eligible candidate last February. How in the world could Bill Belichick not get into the Hall of Fame on a first ballot? That is the biggest joke. I mean, really and truly, and there hasn't been a lot of pushback about that. But now the president of the hall, Jim Porter, announced that they're going to make some massive changes. It's about freaking time, really. And some of the changes are committee size. The selection committee reduced from 50 to 28. All right. And you know what? I think it has to be a little more transparent. I have no idea who's on that committee of 50, and I don't know who's on there for 28. I'd like to know who's voting and who didn't vote for Bill Belichick. Wouldn't you like to see that? I think the public needs to see that.
5: I mean, yeah, it'd be nice to be able to see it, but I mean, those things are what they are when it comes to it. Like, I'm glad that they changed the process and they've created a little more transparency in the process. They got rid of some of the people that, like before, let's just say I was last playing for Jacksonville. So the beat reporter from Jacksonville or the representative down there would basically state my case, which is great. But ultimately, if the players deemed to be one of the best players in ball, we all should know them. We all should have a feel for them, and we should know their arguments and those things. And I think cutting it down from 50 to 28, really to 25, really helps them narrow the focus, and it allows them to keep the standard high when it comes to who can come in and who's left out of the hall.
0: Okay, here's an interesting one. There's about seven changes. I'm not going to go through all of them. One of them that really struck me is player eligibility. The seniors category was going to be eliminated now. Everyone now goes into a single pool of all eligible candidates following the mandatory 5-year retirement period. So what the thing that dawned on me when I read this is that Kenny Anderson, who I love to death, and he was an MVP, played quarterback for the Cincinnati Bengals, he should be in the Hall of Fame. Now, I think it's going to be even rougher for him because there's such a backlog of regular players that have waited 5 years. He would have been in the senior category. He'll never get in now. I mean, I think that's wrong. I think they should keep that senior category like they have in baseball. Baseball has the senior category, too. You know, guys like, Bill Mazeroski made it on the senior category. He never would have made it if it was a regular category. I mean, his lifetime average is like 260. His claim to fame is that home run in the 1960 World Series. Bill Mazeroski, in my heart of hearts, is not a Hall of Famer, but the veterans got him in on the veterans committee. But they're not going to have that in the NFL. What's your take on that?
5: Yeah, that's sad because there's fewer guys that can go in. They talk about having classes where you're only going to have 5 to 8 guys that are admitted every year, cutting down the number of finalists, maybe 13 plus 2 contributors, and there's another category that pushes it to 15. Yeah, it's going to be hard to get into the hall, but I'll be honest with you.

0: category that could be for Bucky Brooks. It's going to expand from individuals who contributed to the game outside of playing or coaching to consideration of a candidate's full football resume. That's you. I mean, what you do, NFL TV, Fox Sports Radio, NFL.com, you need to be in the Hall of Fame, right? With the contributions you've made to the game. What do you think?
1: I mean, I can't vote myself in there. If I could vote myself in, I would, but I can't.
0: But how do we get that going? How can we get that moving?
1: I think you have to be where your feet are. So for me, that is just doing a really good job of the work that I'm given. And when you get bigger opportunities, you take advantage of them. And once you do that over time, like, people begin to respect your work to the point where they're like, oh, okay, we have to consider him for X, Y, and Z. The only thing that you can do in all these circumstances is control the part that you can control. Your effort, how hard you work, your attitude. Do you stay positive about it? Do you get negative? That's all that matters.
0: Do you have to be nominated? In other words, if I were to write a letter to the Hall and say I'm nominating Bucky Brooks, would that help? Does that count? How does that work?
1: No, I don't think that helps. I think you have to be in. I think they come up with a list of nominees based on eligibility. And then
0: My name would hurt you. I don't want to hurt you.
1: Yeah, they talk about it.
0: So I ask permission first.
1: Yeah, no, they talk about it. They know, like, okay, this class, here are the guys that are eligible, the new eligible players, because we get an email. Players get an email about that. And they're like, all right, these guys are 5 years removed or whatever. So now it'll continue to do that. You have a working list that you operate on. But everyone knows, within reason, everyone knows what a Hall of Fame player looks like, feels like, or whatever, whether you're on their team, whether you're in the press box or just a casual fan. You have a tendency to know what that looks and feels like.
0: There's one more rule change. It's carryover candidates. Under the old rule of the Hall of Fame, if a player was a finalist for the Hall, he would automatically return as a finalist the following year. That's not going to be the case. I like that rule. You know, it doesn't necessarily mean if you didn't get in one year, you shouldn't get in the next. And I mentioned this once before to you. Pete Rose once told me this, that, you know, the Hall of Fame should be, if you don't get in the first time, you shouldn't get in at all. Because you don't get any better. It's logical when he says that, but it's never going to happen. But it's true. You don't get voted in the first time. You're not going to get into the Hall. You're not getting any better the longer you wait on that list. So you shouldn't be automatically put back on that list again. You know, if you get in, you get in. If you don't, you know, you got to be the best of the best. It's tough. It's tough. It's a tremendous honor to be in the Hall. And everybody doesn't get in, and they shouldn't.
1: Yeah, I mean, like, there's an exclusivity that it needs to have. And you're always going to have some bruised feelings and some hurt egos, but who cares? I mean, that's just right. Kind of what it is. You're trying to tighten it down. You're trying to make it where it's for the best of the best. And you're also trying to adhere to the NFL couldn't tell its story without the contributions of this person. Like, that's also what it's really, really, really about. Like, so let's make sure that the people that you bring in did contribute at a level that it impacted the game and it pushes the story along. Let's not just stat chase or hunt or whatever, but let's make sure the dominance was real and it was felt by everybody when that person was in the building.
0: Yeah, and I'll tell you this much. I'm not too keen on voting these owners into the Hall of Fame. I get it. You got the money. You bought a team. Big whoop. Okay. Woody Johnson should not be allowed to be in the Hall of Fame, let alone be in the Hall of Fame in Canton. I mean, just because you buy a team doesn't mean you're a Hall of Fame guy. And that's what happens most of the time. I mean, you got guys. I mean, Jerry Jones. Kind of changed the marketing aspect a little bit of the NFL, but again, is he a Hall of Famer? Should he be in the Hall of Fame, Jerry Jones? Honestly,
1: I mean, he'll get in, right?
0: He will get in. I know he will.
1: Yeah, he has three Super Bowls. He did change the landscape. You can't tell the story of the NFL without Jerry Jones and the Cowboys. Think about the rise of the Cowboys. Think about what those independent marketing deals did. When the league was with Visa, he was with Amex. When the league was with Coke, he decided to go with Pepsi. Whatever it is, like, he was a contrarian. Think about how he raised the valuation of the Cowboys, like, of ownership. He does that. And then whatever deals that he's responsible for on the whatever committees he used to chair, part of the reason the league is what the league is because he played a big part in growing the brand of the National Football League, which is why he certainly deserves to be in there. And look, Robert Kraft is going to be next.
0: Yeah, and he did help, you know, the even Steven of sharing of revenue of merchandising and marketing. which is great. Because, mm-hmm. you know, mm-hmm. in the years past, a market like L.A. or New York, you know,

0: they're going to get more monies because they got bigger populations than a Green Bay. But now everybody gets equal, which is good, which is a deal that he did. So yeah, I could see that with Jerry Jones. But other owners, I don't know. I just don't see it. All right. He's Bucky Brooks. Get him on X at Bucky Brooks, at Andy Furman FSR, or 877-99 on Fox. If you want to say goodbye to JB, because it's his last day today. And JB, you tell me you got a phone call for someone from Jacksonville, was that? Or Jackson, where was that from?
1: Yeah, it was from Jacksonville. A very nice man. We had a nice conversation.
0: No, wait a minute. Was it a family member of yours or no?
1: I have no family in Jacksonville.
0: Okay, just checking. I thought, you know, it's a planted call or something. All right, say goodbye to
1: Bucky
0: JB.
1: Bucky put him up to it.
0: I bet he did. 877-99 on Fox, 877-996-6369. We got the Blame Game at the bottom of this hour on Fox Football Sunday, and we are live from the Fox Sports Radio studios. But we saved the worst for last. That's next.
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11: All right, these are the cellar dwellers in 2026. And you know what? They're all yours coming right up. This is Fox Football Sunday on Fox Sports Radio. He's Bucky Brooks. I'm Andy Furman, and of course, we have the blame game coming up in about 10, 12 minutes from now. But, believe it or not, Bucky, this is an amazing stat, that our guy JB, Julian's leaving after today, and he's got like some support, he's got a support system. People are calling up to say goodbye to him. I can't believe this. I want to hear it for a fact. Wayne in L.A., you're on Fox Football Sunday with Bucky Brooks.
12: Good morning. I was saving my ammunition for the season to start, but when I heard about my man JB leaving, man, let me tell y'all something. That's breaking a wheel that ain't even broke. You know, it's old saying, like, if it ain't broke, don't fix it. What's happening? You know, without JB, you know, that's like, what, taking James Brown from the JBs. You know, it ain't no JBs. What, without James Brown, you know, JB got to be in there. He's the main man. You
13: Thanks,
12: know,
13: man.
12: Fucking Andy.
11: I feel good.
12: You know what I'm saying? Come on now. But JB, man, every Sunday, well, not every Sunday, but when I call in consistent, he's always consistent on the phone and everything. You know, we talk for a few minutes and he put me on and, you know, let me give my little few words in, which I really appreciate, you know. But JB is a good guy. I don't know. I don't have no sin in it. I wish
11: neither
12: I did.
11: Neither do I. You know, Bucky and I had nothing to do with this, right, Buck? It's
12: no,
11: we're out of
12: nah,
11: it.
8: Nope. Well, me neither.
12: You know, but I'm just saying, you know, as a bona fide Fox Sports listener, man, look here. Don't break
11: back.
12: The show down without JB.
11: Well,
12: make sure get JB in time for the season opener. I'm out, and I will be calling y'all next week, and I hope I'll be all able to get through. JB,
11: you'll
12: my man,
11: through.
12: You take care of yourself, for sure.
8: You're the man.
11: Thank you for the call. Thank you for your support, Wayne. There we go. The Bear in Tennessee with Bucky Brooks on Fox Football Sunday. Bear, what part of Tennessee are you from?
9: From the mid in the north, right above Nashville. And, you know, I want to second what the caller just said, man. You know, this is my first time calling, but, you know what I'm saying? I get JB the ring master. You need something out of the ring. You in, Andy. So I commend him for that. And justice for JB. That's all I'm going to say about that.
8: Thanks,
9: and, but I do, yes, sir. I do enjoy the show and just, you know, I agree with Bucky. I mean, I pretty much agree with him all the time, you know, even though I'm a Titans fan. But Andy, I love you, man. And for all accounts, man, you like the nicest man in radio. So, but you know, you got some off the wall takes sometimes. But I just wanted to really comment on the I kind of disagree with Bucky, but you know, he lived it. You know, he played college sports, and I understand, you know, the way the players, because you know, scholarships was year to year. They could come to you and kick you out anytime you want. So I'm glad I'm for the players having. You know what I'm saying? A cut of the pie and everything. I just want to push back a little bit on the union stuff. I just, first of all, like the logistics of that, man, how many college players is it, man? It's in the turnaround every year. And you know, I just, in my mind, I just envision college players striking. I just, that would just destroy me. So I'm just for leaving it kind of like it is, letting the schools play them. All an equal amount, and then let the boosters come in and clean it up however they want to do it, man, and just let everybody do what they're doing. Maybe I'm wrong, but man, just the idea of a union. Look, you should have unions because you know employees do be treated unfairly in this world. But you know, just in that, I just thinking of them striking and missing game. That's just a little bit much for me. But man, I love the show, man, and I'm gonna hang up and listen, man. And y'all have a great day.
11: All right.
13: Yeah, I understand. Yeah, I understand the concerns overusing. It's funny to me. People are so worried about unions and those things. But the only way that you can come to an agreement, you have to have representation, which would mean you have to unionize. Otherwise, it will continue to be the Wild Wild West. What you have now are antitrust exemptions that the NCAA has been granted, but they operated like a nonprofit entity for so long, even though we have seen the bottom line and the money and those things. Well, the reason why the courts and the Supreme Court did this said that, hey, you can't do these things because you've been granted these exemptions. If you want this, you have to give up that. They're trying to live in both worlds and they can't. And so unionizing for the players then allows them to come up with a collective bargaining agreement that all the parties can be satisfied in. And even though we're so used to the NCAA and coaches and all these institutions making decisions on behalf of the student athletes have say now. So you can't exclude them from the process when you're talking about what they can and what they can't do. So unionizing is the only way to be able to do it, unless there's another way to kind of come up with a mediation or arbitration thing, but you have to have someone that represents the players. They have to have a seat at the table.
11: I agree with you. I agree with you 1,000%. There we go. Mike in Florida, you're on Fox Football Sunday with Bucky Brooks. Mike, what part of Florida are you from?
14: Apopka. It's right next to Orlando.
11: All right. What's up?
14: Like I told the other guy, I mean, y'all were talking about players coming back. LeBron James hasn't played a minute of college basketball. Why can't he play?
11: He'll be lucky if he could play a full season in the NBA. I mean, Come on, really? I mean, we're talking about football right now anyway, but, you know.
13: But no, I mean, like, look, that's it. And look, I am for that. Like, there has to be some standards and stipulation when it comes to eligibility and when eligibility runs out and those things. Like, and you have to have that in the marketplace. You have to have those standards and whatever. I think what everyone is trying to get is like, what is and what isn't. Now, when it comes to eligibility and earning money and all those things. And now the courts have said one thing. So that's the thing. Like, we can say like, hey, eligibility, this and that. But if it's not binding by the court system, then you can't prohibit the players from not doing that. So when we talk about coming together and having a clear set of rules that they can go by, they can do that. But they can't do it in terms of creating rules without having somebody represent the players to make sure that their voice, their matter, their said, it is fair and equal when it comes to putting together a deal. It hasn't been that in the past, but that's been proven to be untrue or not right in the court system.
11: Yeah, he mentioned LeBron James. There has to be a timeline when eligibility is expired. That's the key right there. You're right. LeBron never went to college, and he probably has 4 years under his belt, really. Mm-hmm. But it should have expired by now, and he's not going to play.
13: No, but like now, if he came in a different sport, like let's just say because of the amateurism rule or whatever, like he's gone to the pros, he's done all that or whatever. But remember, his teammate, J.R. Smith competed for a long time as an NBA player, but went back to college and was a collegiate golfer. Because he hasn't used up his eligibility. He is now on a side tour playing golf. So if LeBron James wanted to go back and do another sport, go at it, because he wasn't a professional in that sport. He's a professional in this sport. And so, like, that's the difference when it comes to it. The definition of professionalism and those things, it's been gray for some of those guys that we're saying, hey, they're pros that are coming back. We're not saying that like every pro, Bijan Robinson can't come back and continue to go play. But what we're saying is some of those guys that were in those gray worlds, those gray areas, based on whatever it is, COVID or whatever, those guys have been eligible to come back to return. So you can't begrudge them for coming back.
11: So LeBron could go back to a college and play football if he wanted to.
13: If you want to play football or another sport? Yeah, because he hasn't used up any eligibility in college. It's just because he's a professional in basketball, he can't go back and be a collegiate basketball player. Right. He can go back and be a collegiate whatever else he wants to be, but not a basketball player.
11: Right. You know, I think the public needs to be educated on these rules as well. Because I think a lot of the college athletes don't know the entire rules. Do you think? I don't think they do. I think if you were to ask a collegiate athlete right now, I think they might be somewhat confused.
13: Well, I mean, that's some of the problems when it comes to some of the things that are going on. Like, the rules have been so confusing, so restrictive, so toss it up against the wall and see what it sticks like, that it's hard to understand. What can I do? What can I do? Right. I can go to an autograph show or I can't go to an autograph show. I can make money or I can't make money. Like, all those things. And so because there hasn't been clear lines or clear definitions on what you can and what you can't do, that's why we're having so many issues, because it hasn't been a very buttoned-up thing. And everyone can say whatever they want. I would say this is the NCAA's fault, because they weren't very clear or consistent with what they put out. And if there was clear, consistent rules and the litigation of rules and those things, that'd be one thing. But it hasn't been that, which is why it's the Wild Wild West.
11: You know, it's funny you mention that, because yesterday the Ohio State University inducted Jim Tressel into their Ring of Honor. But again, mm-hmm. he was involved in a situation when the football players on his team were trading memorabilia, championship rings for tattoos and cash, right? I mean, did that happen back
13: really,
11: then?
13: Like, really, think about that. For tattoos. Right. And everyone was up in arms and, oh my God, like, think about it. Like, that's what we're talking about. One of the great men or whatever is like sent to the sidelines forever, basically because of a tattoo scandal that. But yeah, like that's what we're talking about. We go back and we look at some of the things that we're talking. I mean, that we were really, really upset about is that. And I'll say this, part of the reason why so many people are having a hard time, because it's been beaten into our head about amateurism. amateur. You can't do this. You can't do that. Amateur. They're amateurs. They're amateurs. At no point were they ever amateurs, though. Like there's 60-hour work weeks for the students, you know, the student athletes. And I know people talk about the scholarship and all that, and that is absolutely great. And I am an education advocate, and I support it. However, we're talking about a $1 billion industry where the only people weren't seeing the benefits of the monies being exchanged were the players. And I'm not saying that players needed to get paid like professionals. However, there needed to be something done to level up that equation. And what happened is, like, I mean, all pigs get slaughtered. So when you're so greedy and you consume everything and you don't want to give out little things to the players to make some of their student lives better, well, yeah, ultimately it comes down to this. And then we're seeing a course correction that eventually will come back and we'll find a middle ground. But yeah, it's been murky because the greed for so long and so many people taking off of the backs of the players.
11: No doubt about that. Well said. It really is. All right. He's Bucky Brooks. I'm Andy Furman. We are Fox Football Sunday on Fox Sports Radio. And yes, this is it. The last go round for JB. The blame game is freaking next.
7: Here we go. Saturdays are for these guys.
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11: Hit it. All right, the blank game coming right up. It's about 11 minutes before the top of the hour on Fox Football Sunday. And the top of the hour will be 9 o'clock on the East Coast. Countdown with Brian O, Jeff Schwartz, and Bill Krakenberger will be here on Fox Sports Radio. By the way, he's Bucky Brooks. I'm Andy Furman, and we're live from the Fox Sports Radio studios. And for the last time for JB, it's time for the blame game.
19: You ruined me.
10: It's all your fault. No, it's your fault.
20: This is all your fault.
29: This is all your fault.
10: Maybe it's everyone's fault.
19: Ooh.
10: Who knows?
20: He's a liar.
10: That's why there's the blame game.
20: The blame game.
10: Let's figure out who to blame.
20: Who would lie?
11: All right, this is you, baby. It's your last chance. The last call for you.
8: You ruined me,
11: Andy.
8: Stop
11: crying. Stop crying. Dry your eyes.
8: There's so many tears. I'm emotional. All right, let's get into this, Andy. The Pro Football Hall of Fame completely revamped their selection process following Bill Belichick's snub last year, including cutting the selection committee in half from 50 to 25. Who do you blame?
11: Well, I think you got to blame Robert Kraft. He had a lot to do with that. I really believe he did. But you know what? It was a bad system anyway. It was a bad, stupid system. It's really backed up. We'll see if it's any better right now. 50 people voting? I mean, really? And it needs to be a little more transparent as far as I'm concerned. So we'll see what happens. But not to have Belichick in the Hall of Fame, it's a joke. I mean, really, that's like having a football conversation without Bucky Brooks.
13: look, it needed to change just in terms of there's so many like snubs and near misses, and there appeared to be a lot of biases when it came into being able to pick the right people to be inducted. And I understand we want to keep the bar high, and there are a lot of players that have done phenomenal things in the league, but it should be the best of the best. And I think sometimes the biases amongst the selection committee prevented some of those best guys from getting in right away when they should have.
8: All right, Bucky, one of your top five cornerbacks in the NFL, according to your recent article, Christian Gonzalez, is still without a contract despite being the best, arguably the best player on their Super Bowl run team last season. And the vibes are not good around that situation. Who do you blame for this contract dispute?
13: Look, both sides. I'm sure Christian Gonzalez wanted to be paid as the highest paid defender in ball. And I'm sure Robert Kraft probably constructed a contract that put him in there and probably fudged the numbers, but I'm sure it's something about either the guaranteed money, meaning the money that comes due right away that I know I'm guaranteed to get, or the length of the contract. Do I want a longer deal? Or do I want a shorter deal? Shorter deal brings me back to the market quicker. Those things. Look, this is much to do about nothing. He'll get his money, but he has to make a determination. Does he give him a bit of a discount, or does he have to take it all the way to term to see if he can get the maximum amount of dollars that he wants?
11: All he's got to do is dial up Diana Rossini, get it done. He'll get it done. Call Diana, she'll get it done.
8: According to Vrabel, he's done with that situation. He doesn't want to talk about it anymore. It's over with.
13: Yeah,
11: just like you're going to be done with us, there's no way. You'll be thinking about us the rest of your life.
8: I'll probably fill in at some point. All right, let's move on. Andy, the 49ers have been in Australia since Wednesday. The Rams haven't left yet and plan to arrive 24 hours before the game. Who do you blame?
11: Their travel agent, for sure, right? I mean, I'd rather go for a couple of weeks. I mean, they're going for a week. It's great. And the Rams in and out, I don't know. Maybe the Rams don't have enough changes of clothing. Maybe that's the deal. We're the 49ers, you know, for a couple of suitcases, really. I mean, Rams are going with an overnight bag.
13: Actually, I've seen the Rams do this, like they did last year going to London. And there's some science behind it. Like, you never allow your body clock to get on a different time, because remember, they're going to come right back and have to play week two. So you're trying to stay on California time. Hey, get to Australia. Let's get down. Your body doesn't know. Let's play right away. Let's get back on the plane and get back to Cali because we got a game in week two. To me, it makes a lot of sense. I've done the back and forth, the turn and burn trips to London without really feeling it. I think this is a smart strategy for the Rams and the best long-term interest of their team to be ready, not only for week one, but week two.
11: I thought the 49ers were going by boat. Or they're going by plane, huh? Okay.
8: The Rams have definitely earned the benefit of the doubt. All right, the next one. Kathy Engelbert is retiring as WNBA commissioner after the season. Bucky, who do you blame?
13: Look, she had a few misdeeds and missteps, and the PR crisis that was overshadowing the league has so many voices weighing in. People have made this a game of political football when it comes to the WNBA. She just didn't manage it the right way. She should have could have put a kibosh on all of it early, and her league would have continued to flourish without all of this noise around it.
11: You know, I don't want to use the term she's retiring or leaving. She's getting the boot. They're asking her to leave. Let's be honest right now, right? She didn't get the job done. She's a poor commissioner, for whatever the reason. A lot of controversy surrounding her. Hey, she did some good. They expanded while she was there. They had Toronto. They got Golden State. They did okay there. But other than that, too much internal chatter. Not good.
8: All right, last one very, very quickly. Andy and Bucky, I'm yet to receive my tickets to East Palestine, Ohio. Who do you blame?
11: We'll take care of that end of the show.
13: Oh, just you. We figured it out.
11: We're going to go with you. We're going to go. We're taking a
8: show trip.
11: Browns game that weekend. There we go.
8: Mark's coming too.
11: Oh, Mark will go. There we go. All right. It's great having you, JB. God bless you. We'll speak to you real soon. All right. Countdown next right here on Fox Sports Radio. We are Fox
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15: 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Stay with us. The show begins right after this.
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11: Ask someone why they go to work every day, and they'll probably say to pay the bills. But the real answer to why we work probably goes a lot deeper than that. And here with some eye-opening answers is the author of a book titled Why We Work, Barry Schwartz. He's professor of psychology at Swarthmore College. Professor, welcome to the show.
17: Thanks. It's great to be on.
11: So before we dive into the answers to the question, why we work, tell us what led to your interest in this subject. I'm wondering if there's a story behind it.
17: I've been studying what motivates people for 40 years, and my training was in an approach that basically said it's all about rewards and punishments. And that plugs right into the notion that the reason people go to work is to get paid. You have these instrumental activities that you engage in order to get something that you want. And that always struck me as wrong. It didn't seem to fit my own sense of why I showed up at work every day. So I've been plagued by this idea that we have a very, very distorted view of what people care about when they work, and we somehow incorporated that view into the structure of most workplaces.
11: So let's dive into this. What are some of the reasons that we work, aside from the financial reasons that people talk about?
17: People want work that is challenging. They want work where they have some degree of discretion and autonomy. They have control over what they do. They want work where they're respected by the people who supervise them. They want work where they get a chance to learn and develop. And they want work that has meaning, which mostly means work that makes a difference in the lives of other people. Of course, they want to get paid. You know, we need to earn a living. But that's not the only reason.
11: Now, if you take someone who is in, let's say, on an assembly line of a factory, sort of like the old I Love Lucy episode where things come down the belt and they have to plug something into it and that's all they do all day, does that job still provide what you're talking about?
17: It isn't easy. You could even there get meaning and satisfaction if you really felt an investment in the product that was being produced and pride in the quality of the product. But assembly lines don't have to be organized in that way. You can have people working in teams. You can have people doing a variety of different jobs rather than just one. You know, Japanese car manufacturing taught us, I think, that organizing a factory in that way does not hurt productivity at all, and it dramatically enhances quality.
11: We're talking on InfoTrack with Professor Barry Schwartz, author of Why We Work, and we're talking about the reasons that people go to work every day. Now, you mentioned teams on assembly lines. How important is the social aspect of work?
17: I think it's often quite important. There are people who sort of like to work in isolation, they like to be siloed. But I think people enjoy the social interaction. and people learn from one another, and you get respect from your coworkers in the same way you get respect from your managers. I think it's an important potential contributor to workplace satisfaction, although that too has largely been excluded from most people's workplaces.
15: I guess you could say there's an element of social interaction with working on the internet and working, you know, through technology with distant people.
17: Yeah, but that too is a stretch. This is not my generation. For me, clicking and typing is not a substitute for talking, but young people may find that it does the job, that really is a social medium. But even if that's not the case, if you're working on the internet, you're doing something that will have an impact on the lives of the people you're interacting with. And it's not hard to imagine that how you do your work will make a difference in whether somebody has a good day or a bad one.
15: What benefits do we get from knowing the reasons that people work?
17: Potentially, the benefits are huge, because if you restructured the workplace so that people could get some of the satisfaction out of work that I talk about and write about, not only would you make it so that half of our waking lives, instead of being drudgery, is a source of satisfaction, but the evidence is you'd also make your workplace more productive. It would actually contribute to the bottom line rather than taking it away. It's not an act of charity on the part of managers to create workplaces where people want to be. It serves their interests just as it serves their employees' interests.
15: How did you go about doing this research?
17: Well, for the most part, what I did was read work that other people have done, people who are experts in management and have studied systematically different kinds of workplace organization across many, many industries. And all I did was put that stuff together in, I hope, a very digestible form in quite a short book, and then try to explain why it is, in the face of all this evidence that happy workplaces are successful workplaces, that we've managed to create miserable workplaces all over the place.
15: I recently saw a statistic that something like 90 million Americans are not in the workforce at present. What are they lacking in the fact that they're unable to work, that work is not a part of their lives at present?
17: Oh, they're lacking a huge amount. You know, I think people are basically built to work. They're built to do something productive with their time. And the idea that you sometimes see that, for example, extending unemployment benefits is a bad idea because it will discourage people from looking for work is preposterous. Nobody wants to sit at home watching television and doing nothing. So it's very, very hard to look at yourself in the mirror and like what you see if you're not engaged in productive work. And it's just criminal that there are so many people who can't find any work, let alone good work.
15: If you're a parent with young kids and you want to encourage them or maybe inspire them to a great career, what type of things would you suggest saying to those kids?
17: I think that what you say is a lot less important than what you do. 95% of what kids learn from their parents, they learn by watching their parents. So if you demonstrate the engagement you have with your work and the satisfaction you get from your work, and the extent to which you care about doing the work well, I think that will communicate that kind of an attitude to your kids. And then when they figure out what their passion is, they'll pursue that passion with the kind of attitude that you've modeled. So you really have to be an example rather than talking a good game.
15: That's a good point. I've heard other adults talk about when they were kids, perhaps their father would come home looking completely exhausted and throw his briefcase in the corner and complain about his job. It did not make them feel very good about going to work one day.
17: Exactly. It creates the attitude that work is something you just have to do to pay the bills. It's not something you should look forward to doing. When our kids were growing up, my wife and I were in similar fields, and we would often, at the dinner table, talk about things we had done during the day, ideas that had come up that had intrigued us. So they sort of got it far too much from their point of view, an example of what it's like to be engaged with your work. That's not why we did it. We did it because we were really interested. But I think it sort of developed a model for them of what to aspire to when they became adults.
15: Our guest is Professor Barry Schwartz from Swarthmore College, and we're talking about Why We Work, which is the title of his book, which incidentally is a TED original, and this is based on a TED talk that Professor Schwartz gave.
4: I'm just curious if you have a suggestion for the best retirement age for someone who enjoys work but also looks forward to retiring.
17: I don't. I think most people retire too soon, and particularly this is true when they don't sort of have a plan about what they're going to do after they retire. I think that even when you retire, your aim should be finding some way to continue to be productive in the world, even if that means offering your services as a volunteer, you know, in a serious way to organizations that need volunteers. A life of leisure is not a life that most people want, although it seems extremely attractive when the job you go to is a job that you hate.
4: Talk for a moment about how the role of women has changed, especially how we view stay-at-home moms.
17: You know, we did women a disservice. As opportunities opened up in the workforce for women, which is a good thing, we simultaneously sort of disparaged the kind of work that it takes to manage a household and raise a family. You know, I think that's about the hardest job there is. But, you know, women started thinking there was something wrong with them if what they wanted to do was be successful parents and spouses.
4: Well, the book is Why We Work by Barry Schwartz. Professor, thank you so much for joining us today on InfoTrack.
17: Sure.
4: Next, helping charities is great, but are your donations going down the drain? That story coming up.
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0: A chain of events that began 2 hours ago is about to change Kyle's whole world. 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
28: Thank you, Chris. Our guest is Dr. Will McCaskill. He's a research fellow at Cambridge University and the author of a book called Doing Good Better: How Effective Altruism Can Help You Make a Difference. 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
18: Thank you for having me.
28: You say that doing good often does very little. Tell us what you mean by that.
18: When tested, it's actually been found that 75% of social programs end up having no impact, no improvements on the dimensions they're trying to improve. And that's obviously a shocking fact. And what it means is that what we've got to do is focus our efforts on the very most effective programs that we can, whether that's contributing our money or contributing our time through volunteering or through our career.
28: I think we often think about financial donations primarily, but you write about much more than just that.
18: That's right. I talk a lot about charity, but I also talk about how to do good, for example, through your career. So I co-founded an organization called 80,000 Hours that provides online advice about how to have a social impact through your career, and chose the name because 80,000 hours is such a long time period. It's absolutely crucial to make that decision correctly. And we don't often think of a choice of career as an ethical one, but choosing the right career can generate a huge amount of value for the world. It's really an extraordinary opportunity that we have to make an impact.
3: What advice can you offer to parents who maybe want to steer their children towards careers in altruism or other worthy pursuits?
18: The first thing I'd say is don't have a narrow opinion of what that means. Doing good doesn't necessarily mean working for a non-profit. In fact, I often advise that people generally shouldn't work for a non-profit straight out of university unless they can work for a highly effective one.

0: in donating.
1: Our guest on InfoTrack is Dr. Will McCaskill. He's a research fellow at Cambridge University and the author of the book Doing Good Better, How Effective Altruism Can Help You Make a Difference. Dr. McCaskill, in your book, you write about five questions in particular that you believe people should be asking when they want to be altruistic. Can you just touch on some of those questions?
0: The first question is, how many people benefit and by how much? And this question gets us to focus on the consequences of an action. So if we're thinking about what charity to give to, not looking at intermediate metrics like what percentage is spent on overheads, but instead thinking, when I give, what are the consequences and how does that translate into improvements in people's lives? The second question is this the very most effective thing that I can do? I mentioned that many social programs have no impact at all. But even within the ones that do make a difference, there's an enormous discrepancy between the ones that make a difference and ones that make the most difference. And in fact, even among good development programs, the best can be 100 times better than nearly good ones. And that means it's crucial to focus on the very best program. The final questions are, is this an area that's neglected? Because that's where the low-hanging opportunities are. What would have happened otherwise? Because if you do good that simply would have been replicated by someone else, you actually haven't made a difference at all. And then finally, what's the probability of success and how good would success be? Because for many areas of doing good, it's hard to quantify or measure or be certain that you're actually going to have an impact. And this is a way of comparing lower probability but higher upside paths with things that are more certain to have a good impact.
1: This is a fairly complex decision-making process. Do you think most people want to get that involved? I think a lot of people just want to write a check and then that's it.
0: I think that's true of many people, and that's completely reasonable. And I think it's fortunate, therefore, that there are people doing the work for us. So when it comes to charity, the organization GiveWell does incredibly extensive research to work out what charities do the most good and then recommend those charities on their website. And then my own nonprofit, 80,000 Hours, does a similar thing, but for uses of time, in particular for how to use your career for maximum social impact. And so if you don't want to spend that much time, there's other people, other organizations you can defer to.
1: Any final words for perhaps parents who want to instill charitable attitudes in their children?
0: Yeah, the thing to convey is just, especially if you're starting out and you've got your entire life ahead of you, 80,000 hours, and over your lifetime, actually, you'll have earned millions of dollars. You have the most extraordinary ability to do a huge amount of good in the world. By donating to the most effective charities, you can save a life for mere thousands of dollars. By choosing a career that has a high impact, you can do even more good again. And so the crucial thing at this stage is just improve yourself as much as possible. And the first thing to do is just to learn as much as you can about the nature of the world's problems, like poverty, like climate change. And then try and do as much as you can about them. And I guess my book is a good place to start. But then also, like I've been saying, GiveWell and 80,000 Hours and other organizations like the Poverty Action Lab as well. These will really help you to understand what the world most needs so that you can start to build those skills.
1: Dr. Will McCaskill, a research fellow at Cambridge University and the author of the book Doing Good Better, How Effective Altruism Can Help You Make a Difference. 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
1: You've heard the saying that cleanliness is next to godliness, but is there any truth to it? One study says yes. With a look, here's InfoTrack's Taryn McCall. Taryn?
2: Thanks, Chris. Our guest is Katie Lilienquist. She's an assistant professor of organizational leadership and strategy at Brigham Young University's Marriott School of Management and lead author of the study titled The Smell of Virtue. Now, before we talk about your study, I just want to establish, Katie, you did not receive funding from Windex or Mr. Clean or some other commercial interest, right?
3: No, we didn't. There's actually a CVS pharmacy right by the Northwestern campus to my colleagues Chen Bozhong and Adam Galinsky are at Northwestern. That's where I was a student. And when we started this research, we just went across the street and bought it, and that was what was readily available.
2: So, tell us about your study.
3: We were looking at the ways you can regulate behavior through just subtle cues in the environment. As an ethics researcher, there's tons and tons of findings coming out almost on a daily basis of saints turned sinners and all the moral trespasses people make, but there's very little about what can promote virtue. And so we had done previous work that looked at the tight association we have between cleanliness and morality. So people tend to equate physical cleanliness with moral cleanliness. We thought, well, I wonder if we could actually regulate through the environment people's ethical choices. And we did that through Clean Sense and found out that, in fact, people behaved more equitable and charitable in the presence of Clean Sense.
2: Were you surprised at the results of the study?
3: Well, we went in looking for this particular result because of previous work that we had done that showed that people who have committed sins or have ethical trespasses in their past actually feel physically contaminated. They feel dirty. And when given the opportunity, they'll try and literally cleanse themselves to wash away their sins. And so we had really good evidence from our previous research that people equate cleanliness and morality in this way. And so this is kind of looking at the flip side. Can a cleaner environment produce more ethical behavior?
2: Some cleaning products smell like citrus, like the ones you used, but others smell very differently. Do you think part of it was the citrus effect, or does this translate to pretty much any cleaning product smell?
3: I think that as long as it's a scent that people universally think, oh, clean, clean smell, that it should do the trick, because what we're trying to do is just activate the concept of cleanliness mentally, which arises when you're surrounded by that smell. We didn't want it to be overpowering. It just took about two spritzes in the room. But with any kind of scent, you can have emotional reactions. And so we measured for emotions and used that as a control in our analysis to make sure that it was the smell of the cleanser, not any residual emotions produced by it that created our effect.
2: What are some of the places or situations that you can picture this effect being used? Could it somehow reduce crime, for example?
3: Well, I think that's a really fascinating question. Singapore, one of the lowest crime rates in the world, it could be that the reason why crime is practically non-existent there is not just fear of being caned, but also it is an extremely clean environment. So I think when you look at a societal level, the effects of cleanliness in the environment, it raises some really interesting implications. I think that there probably is some truth to the fact that if you get your kids to clean up their room, it might help them clean up their act.
2: Anything else you took away from the study?
3: I'm fascinated by how you can regulate behavior, even just through scents. So we know that there's scents that stimulate appetite and encourage people to spend money. But who would have thought that you could promote virtue through a smell? And this just underscores the fact that there are many ways to encourage good behavior. Economists and psychologists focus on all kinds of incentive systems, surveillance, sanctions. And this just points to the fact that sometimes the solution is very simple, very unobtrusive.
2: Do some people kind of take offense at being manipulated this way?
3: That's a good question. With any kind of intervention that is unconscious, there's always the ethical question. In this case, because it produces the best in people, if you ask whether the ends justify the means, I'm okay with that. If a clean scent helps someone behave more charitably, more equitably, I'm happy to try and encourage more of that personally and at a societal level.
2: Katie Lilienquist, Assistant Professor of Organizational Leadership and Strategy at Brigham Young University's Marriott School of Management. Katie, thanks for joining us on InfoTrack.
3: Thanks so much for having me.
2: And I'm Taryn McCall for InfoTrack.
1: 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And I'm Chris Whitty. 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
11: I want that. I want to hear. And it makes the time go faster, by the way, right? Like, without hearing the conversation, you're like, this is taking forever. His foot was in bounds. Why are we taking so long here? But when you hear the conversation, they might be looking at something you don't even realize they're looking at. So that's what I want. I want all curtains done away with. I want to hear the conversation of the replay officials. I want to see what they're looking at, and that clears up everything. That's exactly what they should do, but NBC doesn't do it that way. And you don't hear the conversation. You don't know any of that. You just see their clock on the screen, and you're like, it's triple zeros. The game's over. What's going on here? And you lose your mind when maybe that's not the reality.
12: After hearing Ilo's update again, I understand why the default is to what the fans and I have to probably take their side. You're looking, you're watching a game, you're watching a scoreboard. You have to go. You only have to go by what you're looking at. You can't look at a. What do you mean? It's a third clock on the sidelines. That's it really is ridiculous. I get it. I get it. I get why fans are upset. I get why sports bettors are upset. It just seems a little mischievous, even though it may not be. I'm not saying it is, but hearing it again during the update just made me really default to, you know, I get it. I get why everyone's upset, and I would be too if I was betting a money line play on the underdog there, or if I was, you know, and of course, anyone that has Michigan on their parlay money line, they're saying, yeah, of course, yeah, that's right. It's 1 second left. That's it. And, yeah. You know, someone on the other side, right, they only look, you know, I always say that. We always look at the games through our own lens with blinders on. So I get both sides of it, but I definitely get more of why people that are upset today and the fans and bettors and non-bettors alike. That's the word I'm looking for.
13: Yeah. Yeah. And what Crack's describing is something I try to remove from every game that I, you know, analyze after it's over. During the game, I'm, you know, rooting and obviously very excited about my wagers or sad if they lose. But after the game is over, I think the hardest thing for any person who bets and fancies themselves a gambler wants to do is, can I make a point and can I analyze this game without looking at it through my personal lens? Like that, it's a very difficult thing to do because our brains, they're very powerful, and they want to be protected. The ego wants to be protected, and when you lose, it's harder when you lose than when you win, I think. But it's not easy when you win either, because when you win, it's like, oh well, now I'm never wrong, and you get that invincible feeling, and then it impacts your next wager. Obviously, when you're losing, you're a little bit more angry and upset, and you have to silence that part of your brain. But I think the hardest thing to do, Crack, I'm sure you can speak to this, is just to look at a game after it's over and do a post-mortem and an autopsy and look at it without, you know, being biased towards what you thought the game was, how you thought it was going to play out compared to how it actually played out. And then to kind of marry those two things together without importing your own bias, I think is one of the most, the probably hardest thing to do in sports betting.
12: Oh yeah, it's the human condition. We have no choice but to, you know, default to that also. Just that, you know, since we're little, I've talked about it in this space and many other spaces, we're taught from a young age that we're going to win. And when we don't win, we get upset. So, I fully understand, more of it now, hearing the update, listening to the booth call, listening to both coaches, it's just more taking it in this morning and hearing what the league had to say. And I get it. I get why people are upset. And you know what? Even though I didn't have an interest in the money line in this game, I always root for the underdogs more. If a team can't, we opened up the show talking about, you know, the Oregon game. If a team can't cover that I bet on, I want them to lose outright. So, they couldn't win outright, Michigan. I'm sorry, they couldn't cover the game. I want them to lose outright if I'm laying the points with Michigan.
11: All right, I got to sneak in some Dabo Swinney talk on you guys here because Clemson got absolutely dump trucked last night. Clemson loses to LSU 51-10. Look at the yardage disparity. Total yards, LSU outgains Clemson 644-145. That's the amount of yardage that Clemson had in the game. 145, man. That's an absolute demolition. And the bigger picture really is, if you look at Dabo Swinney, do you look at Dabo and say, you know what? Does Clemson arrive? If it's another down season, they lost six games last season. Clemson, they lost six games last season. If this is another calamity of a season, Can you see a situation where Clemson says, you know what, Dabo, we appreciate everything you've done here. We've won titles, right? But it might be best for all of us to just, you know, turn the page and let's, you know, you go your way, we go our way. I could see it happening. It takes another disastrous type season, but if you look at what's happened with Dabo Swinney, it's two things. The losses have piled up each season. If you go back to 2018, so Clemson won a national championship that season. That's when they crushed Alabama at Levi Stadium. I'll never forget it because I had an overbet on Tua Tagovailoa's passing yardage.
14: Oh, my God.
11: And he had almost 300 yards. And in the fourth quarter, they're losing by so much, they pulled him. And I'm like, oh, no. I'm like 5 yards away, they pulled the guy because they were losing by so much. The next year, Clemson only lost one game, and they lost in the title game to LSU. Joe Burrow and LSU put it on him, right? So if you start in 2018, their losses season by season, 0, 1, 2, 3 losses, 3 losses in 2022, followed by 4 losses, 4 losses, and 6 losses. It's just like the loss total has been creeping up year by year until we get to present day. And it's really the formula. Dabo Swinney just doesn't embrace the portal the way other coaches have. And he's just all about recruiting, and that's it. It would be like an NFL coach who just, he wants to draft well. And we're not using free agency. That's just not our thing. I don't believe in free agency. It's like, dude, what do you mean you don't believe in free agency? In college, if you're one of the big boy programs, you got to embrace the portal. Look what happened with Kurt Cignetti. He rode the portal to the most historic turnaround in college football history, and you're not fully embracing it? It's like Dabo Swinney still has a pager. You know, I got a page right here. Are there any payphones nearby? It's like, dude, what are you doing right now? He hasn't adapted. And so it raises the question, if this is another down year, he's losing 5-6 games. Crack, can you see Clemson saying, we got to move on, Dabo? Can you see that happening?
12: Well, before I address Dabo, I have to address Brian Ngo. Did I just hear that you had this terrible beat on Tua?
11: That's five yards.
12: They pull him in that. I mean, I'm after hearing that and after hearing you needed the live under in the Michigan game, I may have to change your name to Triple B, Bad Beat Brian.
11: Man,
12: I mean, terrible.
11: It's terrible.
12: I can't. Triple B. That's awful.
11: I could write a book of bad beats, man. Yeah. There have been some hideous
13: I think actually I really want to. I think I'm going to do that later.
12: That's an awful beat. I mean, they're losing the game like that. I don't even remember that. They pulled him in the second half? Jesus.
11: They did. Yeah, they pulled him in the fourth quarter.
12: Yeah. In the fourth quarter, yeah. Yep, the fourth quarter.
13: No one gets pulled from a natty either. Very rare. Yeah. Very rare.
11: Right.
12: But as far as...
13: Very rare.
12: As far as... I think Dabo has to go, but I think it would be him stepping down. Another 6-6 season, I think that's it. I mean, it was just last year when he asked his fan base if they were tired of winning, that he would go win somewhere else. I mean, he just, instead of adapting, though, and evolving, and, you know, doing what other schools do, I think he's going to claim that the landscape of college athletics has changed too much. He didn't want to be part of it anymore. So we've seen this a lot in the past few years. Like Saban, when he stepped down, landscape has changed and traditional development model. You know, so I really think he'll step down at the end of the season if they continue to struggle.
13: Some coaches step down when they see that their time is up. Saban did that. Jay Wright did that. You know, great elite college coaches that see that can see three moves ahead. That their style, and that's the thing. A lot of times it's ego, but in my opinion, a great coach can always see two or three moves ahead, and a great coach can see when his time is up because he can see that his style does not suit where the landscape is. And frankly, I thought that was last year, and this game I think is kind of one last nail in the coffin. I would be shocked, very surprised if Clemson had a very positive season after what we saw last night. I'd be very surprised.
11: That's a score you'll see LSU just, you know, if you were like, oh, LSU beat Bethune-Cookman 51-10, or they beat Elon 51-10, you'd be like, I get it. That's Clemson. Clemson. Yeah, it's crazy. It reminds me of Duke basketball. Remember when Coach K, he didn't believe in the one and done, and he changed his tune. He evolved. He's like, you know what? I think we got to embrace one and done. That's something that Dabo Swinney just hasn't done with the portal. He just isn't there. All right, we've got Bill Krakenberger, professional sports handicapper, Jared Smith in with us today, FSR betting analyst. I'm Brian Noe. Be sure to subscribe to the Fox Sports Radio YouTube channel. 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And don't stop there. Hit that thumbs up icon and comment away. 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All right, coming up next, the Parlay Platter. 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We will not have that today, obviously. So we'll give you that coming up. It's Fox Sports Radio's Countdown to Kickoff, presented by Underdog. Unleash your dog.
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21: Is this the full death penalty for the Clipper franchise, as so many are saying on social media? Stunningly, after looking at all the different variables, this is actually not capital punishment. I'm going to take the shock value away. I have an unpopular opinion here. To the Dingleberries, it looks like the NBA just dropped a neutron bomb on the Clippers, and they need to rebuild the LA Memorial Sports Arena, the mausoleum, and go back and play in that dump, which is now a soccer stadium. But, you know what that means, after a full deliberation of the available information, what is it really? All right, so take a couple steps back. It's a giant invoice. Like, a lot of money you got to pay out. Some executives and the owner are going to spend some time in the penalty box. And you lost 5 future scratcher tickets. They vanish off into thin air. So I wrote down on my scorecard after looking at the CompuBox stats, whoop-dee-damn-do. That's what I wrote down. I don't care about money. It's not my money. Steve Ballmer, I would imagine when he's making his avocado toast for breakfast each morning, he loses $30 million, so it's not that big a deal. You suspend Ballmer for 1 year, and you talk about, well, that's really punishment. I've never watched a game because of the owner. Now, as a talk show host, I love guys like Jerry Jones because they make my life easier. Do I watch a sporting event to see a rich guy, a robber baron?
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23: You're not going to talk about UMass beating down Rutgers?
24: Because,
23: are we serious right now?
24: Because I don't think week one upsets...
25: They're
24: upsets in real time. I want to go back and look at this later on. I want to see how much of an upset this actually was. Because if Rutgers looks like a bag of crap later on, then we're going to look at this win and go, whatever. Big deal.
23: No, we won't. UMass didn't win a game last year.
24: Well, hey, good for them. They're now one in their last 100. But let's see what Rutgers
25: really
24: does.
23: I'm just saying that was...
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23: That was one of those where you might say, like, Greg Schiano, is he going to make it through even the season, the next few weeks?
24: Oh, he's already on the hot seat?
23: 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They were so uncompetitive there. Why is Rutgers in the Big Ten then?
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0: Uh-oh.
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13: I like it. I bet it earlier, about I think a week ago. It was higher, so definitely on the right side of the market there. I'll give you the under in the Ole Miss Louisville game today. This is another one that's been bet down. It down to 54.5 now at Underdog. I got a 56 earlier in the week, but I think this is going to be a defensive game. I really like Ole Miss's defense against the Louisville run game. I think that's going to be the key, and they got some big bodies inside in Louisville. Starting a new quarterback, Kindholz. I don't think they're going to put a ton on his plate against an SEC opponent in week one. So under 54.5, Ole Miss, Louisville later today in Nashville.
11: You know, I was just checking Underdog here. I might just call it the dog. I don't know, but
13: I like it.
11: You have touchdown props here, and like our team total props. And let's see, where was that? Total touchdowns. There you go. Total touchdowns. You can go with the teams. And I just bet Wisconsin under 1.5 touchdowns.
13: Wow.
11: Are you scoring 2 touchdowns against Notre Dame today? I mean, it's possible. I don't want to make it sound like it's impossible, but I would bet against that happening. That's a real defense from Notre Dame. This is not a Wisconsin offense. Their offensive line is weak. Their wide receivers are weak. How are they moving the ball? How are they scoring 2 touchdowns? I mean, like, maybe it's garbage time and they score one at the end, but I would bet against it. But anyway, long story short, I tried to add that to our parlay, and it's like, no, you can't do it with the actual pick. I'll take the under in the game. I'll take under 46.5, Wisconsin-Notre Dame. I don't see Notre Dame just lighting it up offensively. Wisconsin has a huge, like, mammoth defensive line, so Might target a C.J. Carr passing prop, but I don't expect Notre Dame to just go ballistic scoring-wise, and I just don't know how Wisconsin's effectively moving the ball in this game. I don't expect them to score many points. I'll take under 46.5. If you pool these three plays together, we're looking at, let's see, plus 669, I believe, is right around the territory we're looking
13: pretty
11: at
13: good.
11: Here. So,
13: yeah, a three-legger?
11: $50
13: Anything over
11: bet,
13: 6 to 1 for a three-legger means you're doing okay.
11: It's good. There you go.
13: All right. Too shabby. So,
11: yeah. Crack, I feel bad, though. Your week one bets, we've steadily ripped up every parlay platter. Right, like it'll be the Schwartz Syndicate. He's got the links on the money line. They come up short. Or I had one week yeah, where it didn't.
12: What
11: work
12: he's saying,
11: out.
12: Jared, is we had week one. I put a lot of week ones in my.
13: I like it
12: portion of the parlay
13: because
12: fighters.
13: Then you roll it over. You win something today, and then you've got yourself a what is it two you know 6-1 ticket on a single bet in a week, and then you can earn off of it.
11: What I need to do is go back and get every one of your legs. Crack. All the week one legs. We need to parlay that together. That's what we need to do. All right, we're looking forward to the NFL right around the corner. We are
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11: Favored by 3.5, we get our first glimpse not only of Jadarian Price, A.J. Brown, the new Patriot wide receiver. Cannot wait to see how that works out with Drake May in week one. But 3.5-point road dogs. What do you think about this, Crack? Patriots on the road getting 3.5.
12: Yeah, this opening game is, as you said, a rematch of the Super Bowl. But I hate even calling it that because these two teams made so many changes over the off season, like you said here. Seattle will be, you know, see what life looks like without their star running back and Super Bowl MVP Walker. And New England is excited to see what explosive like A.J. Brown is. So we'll see what he can bring to the team. They also added ex-Packer Romeo Doubs. So it's going to be a total different look for Drake May out there. We've heard from Patriots camp that, you know, wide receivers continue to impress in practice. So it'll be interesting to see what that offense actually looks like on the field against a physical Seattle defense that should be one of the best in the NFL again this year. This game opened up at 5. Don't forget, everyone listening, that, you know, week one lines here, they've been out for, you know, 4 months, literally. They've been out since like May, on screens everywhere, at sportsbooks everywhere, maybe at some smaller limits, but they are out there. And, this line opened 5, down to about 3.5. So it's some dog money coming in. You know, the NFL gets what they want. They get a Wednesday night game, a Thursday night game, many primetime games here opening week, and it should be fun. The fans are so excited. I know we even were excited. Football's back. It's great for me because it's an extra game of props. Usually Thursday night would open up. So, one of those nights. Sometimes they have some weird schedules if they're overseas. But this particular game is an extra game for me for primetime props, where a lot of the sports books put up the player props, and I love that.
0: Yeah, I'll give you something, a nugget about one of the props that I really like. It looks like Trevion Henderson's a little more banged up than I think the market believes. Didn't practice yesterday. In fact, I was chatting with a couple of people who I handicap a lot of props with and NFL with, and when I saw the alert that he wasn't practicing, because right, it's a weird week, it's a Wednesday game, so they're practicing today, yesterday, everyone was watching college football when this alert came on my screen that Trevion Henderson missed practice. I forget what the injury was, but that is a big prop nugget, because it will obviously tilt the scales for Ramondre Stevenson considerably to the over. I think if I had to pick between the two, and if you go rushing or receiving, I think I would pick receiving of those two, because let's say Henderson doesn't play and it's all Stevenson. I actually don't even know who the third string back is, but I'm assuming that Stevenson will get a lot of those reps, because a lot of the Henderson reps are third down reps, they're pass block reps, and you don't just throw any running back out there on those types of reps. So I think Stevenson will get a lot of those reps. And that, in my opinion, especially the rushing yards prop, which is already pretty high, right? It's already in, you know, a pretty high prop. Whereas his receiving yards prop, you don't consider him in that vein. But if he is going to get a lot of those Henderson reps, which are a lot more, you know, third down type reps, scat back, you know, option back type reps, I think the receiving yards prop for Stevenson would be the way that I would attack that. Crack, would you agree with that assessment?
12: Not only am I agree, look at your camera there. You'll see. That was on my list for later on. You just stole it. See it? No. But, Stevenson is I'm just showing we have a camera between us that we look at. That was going to be one. And it's still going to be one of my plays for later. So, yeah, of course, receiving yards over. Even though it moved a little bit, it's still okay. And in receptions even over. So, that was going to be one of my plays for later on in the show. So absolutely, nice. I agree. Yep.
11: He's like a big official stealing things over there, Craig.
12: No, good job. Good job.
0: We talk to a lot of the same people, so I'm not surprised that that one's been circling the water cooler.
12: Yeah.
11: Keep it with the water cooler,
12: that's right.
11: Not the drain right there. By the way, the third string Patriots running back, just looked it up here, Jared. Corey Kiner. Who is in his second year? Yeah,
0: there you go.
11: Cincinnati guy.
0: Rings a bell.
11: Yeah, so there you go. Second year was with the.
0: I feel like they're not going to give him a ton of pass block reps on third down with the Seahawks defense. Like, I think Stevenson, and I don't know if Henderson's going to play. I have no idea. But if he doesn't, then all of his numbers are all of Stevenson's numbers are very wrong. Very wrong.
11: You know what's interesting to me is if you look at the Patriots and what they've done upgrading their wide receiver room. I mean, think about this. You get a superstar in A.J. Brown. We can talk about, like, his diva tendencies, and he can be a distraction, a royal pain in the boudoir. But he's a baller. There's no doubt about that. He's one of the top wide receiving talents in the league. So you get A.J. Brown. You get Romeo Doubs. Those are starters now. Like, it just shows you where the Patriots were. You pick up two guys, they're immediately starters. And Romeo Doubs is good. He's not this top flight guy. He's already starting. You know what I mean? Like, they just had a collection of dudes, like guys last season. And I thought it was interesting that the Patriots, they did not do what the Bills have done so many years. Think about the wide receiving room for Josh Allen over there in Buffalo. It leaves a lot to be desired. And they went and gave the Bears a second round pick for DJ Moore. That's how desperate they are to upgrade their wide receiving room. So the point is, I give the Patriots credit for not saying, you know, we've got a really good quarterback and he can just make it work, right? We don't have to have upper echelon, top of the top wide receivers to make this work. He's that good. They looked and they were like, let's get our young guy some help. And they went out, got A.J. Brown and Romeo Doubs. I think that was good by the Patriots this offseason. The other NFL game on Thursday in Australia, the Niners taking on the Rams. Aaron Donald, it's official, he's back. He's back with the Rams. Here's the thing I just want to say about the Rams real fast is you'll hear these people that are like, whoa, remember when we said the Eagles were a super team? How'd that work out, huh? Well, it's like, we don't need to just sell all things super team because it didn't work out once when the Eagles got Nnamdi Asamoah and Vince Young said it was like a dream team. He compared it to the 92 U.S. Olympic basketball team. Slightly off base. The quarterback room was Michael Vick and Vince Young. You think Stafford's a little bit better? Stafford's a reigning MVP over here. They added Aaron Donald and Myles Garrett and Trent McDuffie to a roster that was really good to begin with. This idea of, well, I have to sell my Rams stock because it didn't work out for the 2011 Eagles is ridiculous to me. The Rams should be the favorite to win the Super Bowl. The roster is loaded, and I can't wait for the season to begin against the Niners on Thursday night. What do you see in this one, Crack? Also, 3.5. Rams favored by 3.5.
12: Yes, yes. This is a surprising spread for many people looking at this, thinking the Rams are that much better than San Fran. But I'd be interested to see where this line goes from here. More towards game time, especially if the public loses their money betting on the opening game Wednesday. I could see there being some chase factor here on the Rams and this line moving up a little bit. Big year for Brock Purdy and the 49ers, though. They improved late last season, but ran into Seattle's buzzsaw in the playoffs and getting absolutely crushed 41-6. It looked like they're going to have their tight end Kittle to start the season, but injuries have been a big problem for him and the 49ers the last couple of years. Plus, you know, Kittle's been around a long time, a lot of candles on the cake. I don't know. These guys come back, Kelce, Kittle, these guys come back for extra, you know, whatever. They're getting $7-10 million or something, and the teams want them back. They put seats, butts in the seats in the stadium. I get it. The Rams are listen, like you said, Brian, the book's favorite to win it all this year. So they were really the only team that gave Seattle a run for their money last year and could have had home field advantage if it wasn't for that crazy two-point play versus Seattle. Stafford stayed healthy last season and had one of the best years of his career for sure, taking home the MVP. Can he stay healthy and do it again this season? Well, we'll see. I'm looking forward to it. I'm really excited, actually, for the NFL to be back. Now, I always talk about it being the most efficient market betting NFL sides, and I know everyone has to have action on NFL sides, and they have to have action on the opening game, and then this game, of course, the Rams and San Fran. I'll say it again. NFL sides are the most efficient line out there. NBA sides also, but the NFL sides, especially close towards game time. Not that I don't bet. I bet a lot of NFL sides. I'll bet them on a Sunday night when the lines are coming up for 7 days later, when I know, of course, it's not an efficient market and there's definitely some edges on some lines that I can get Sunday night, just whether taking into account what the public's going to be on or going by off of what my team and our numbers are, opening numbers. But as far as game time, guys, you don't need to bet on every game just because it's on TV. Though, that being said, I'll bet a lot of them because most of them because I'll have props on every single game that's on TV because the markets they cannot get props right on. You're talking about, you know, sports books put up in 100 lines on 100 different ways to bet the game, more sometimes, some more on a game night, primetime game. So there's my little spiel, Jared.
0: Yeah, I think the prediction markets and, you know, places like Underdog, and that's why I love partnering with them, is because the props are the key. I think that's the next phase of, and I've been gambling on sports since I was 16, but I haven't really been doing it seriously. You know, I would say the last 7 years I've been doing this job. And the biggest adjustment I've made, like if you ask me, if you went back, if I could go back 40 years old, go back and talk to 20-year-old Jared, you can give him one piece of advice about gambling, what would it be? I'd be like, pay more attention to props 20 years ago. Because now I feel like I'm doing the work that I should have been doing, you know, the foundation that I should have been building 10 years ago, you know, looking at props, I've been building it the last few years. But I think the props are the prime way to bet the NFL. And there's other ways to bet sides. I think the contests are great ways to bet sides, fantastic ways to bet sides. There's a bunch of them here in town. There's a bunch of them all over the country. You get pick'em contests with your friends. You put a few hundred bucks down before the season starts. You pick every game against the spread. You see who has the best record at the end of the year. I think that's the best way to bet a side in the NFL. I think if you're asking me what's like, if I had to wake up tomorrow and I had to go to the sports book and I'd place a bet and it was the best, you know, opportunity to win money, I would always recommend props. Always, always, always. And I think that's because there's a lot more data available for the average fan also to handicap. Really good data. Like, I have access, and I'm not a syndicate, I have access to an incredible amount of information at the palm of my hand. Advanced metrics and player stats and all kinds of stuff. Pro Football Focus has a great platform. There's so many great advanced statistical platforms that were not around 5 years ago, 10 years ago, that now the average fan has access to. And now, granted, you have to know what buttons to push and what numbers to look at, and that takes time, and you know, you have to develop those skills. But you do not have to be a, you know, deep-pocketed professional gambler to have success with props. I honestly think that is the number one thing that the average gambler should be looking at today. Oh, way more than who's going to win the game. Because who's going to win the game? You saw this stuff with the Western Michigan game last night. Like, it's just, it's weird. But the props, you could focus on one specific angle that you think you have an edge in. And odds are the sports book hasn't paid as much attention to it as you are. And I think that to me is the best piece of advice I can give to new NFL bettors as they're embarking on a new season.
12: Brian, Jared, what he's saying is years ago, he first interviewed me back then 7 years ago before I was on Fox Sports Radio. And I would, just to show you how he's evolved, I would go on to, you know, when he was hosting shows and interviewing me, like once a week, I would give out a lot of NFL props instead of sides and totals. And this is just, like, again, this is to show you how he has evolved, because back then, Jared used to have a ton of plays on all different types of things. And now you hear this language now, and it puts a smile on my face that he knows the props can be beat. And, you know, he probably knows what I have done on props and over the last, decade. Because the proof's in the pudding. Go to any sports book here in Las Vegas or anywhere in the world and see what you can bet on an NFL player prop. I'll even say right now, the lines usually will be up already because these games have been talked about and up for a while. But even on the night of a game, the day of the game when they should take more, I can go to any sports book around town here, get a nickel, maybe a dime down on an NFL player prop. Not every spot, by the way. Some only take a few hundred, 300, 500. The bigger ones will take maybe a dime, $1,000. However, if I want to bet an NFL side, whatever's in your suitcase, and that's a true story, whatever you can carry and dump at the counter, 500,000, $1 million, most of the big books here will take that bet on an NFL side. That's how efficient the market is, and they know that the bookmaker has the line the right way compared to NFL player props.
11: Would anyone, I know this is a stupid question, Crack, but if it was the perfect scenario, you want to take this player prop and the bookmaker that you walk into, right, You know, the guy at the counter is like, I'm going to get the manager, and he's going to get the upper manager, and the upper manager to that upper manager. And it's just like, all right, this guy wants to take whatever, the under of this prop, and the house just thinks the advantage is with them. Would they take a huge bet in that situation, or it's just like, under no circumstance are they taking a big bet on a player prop?
12: No, unless you're a whale in the casino and you're going to the sports book and you've down, you know, a couple hundred thousand playing baccarat or blackjack, and they may take 3,000 or 5,000, but

0: even moving the line off that bet, it's hard to get two-way action off of those $50 bets and $100 bets. So they don't really want to take that size bet. But there is some sports books in town I know that are very good to me here and online. And there's others that are just petrified of taking any player props because there's not that two-way action. And, you know, I can't get down enough because even though I have an edge on player props, and let's say it's 10%, which it's not 10%, by the way, especially these books have evolved and just dared you. They're daring you now. Compared to when I was first betting these props, they're daring you now to bet the unders, where before it was just a blanket under on 80% of my props. Now it's like 58% to 42% on under. They're daring you to bet the under. That's how much they have moved these lines and evolved with the market. So, it's an interesting conversation. I didn't think I was going to get into today, but that's great. This is great for the public to hear. It's great to hear that Jared telling the public about how hard it is to beat NFL sides. And yes, I will still bet NFL sides even on the day of the game where it's the most efficient line because I live in Las Vegas and I have a plethora of the sports books in town here that are forced to overmove the line. There's one book here in town that literally they take big bets from players that are playing Baccarat. They're a standalone book. That's important because if they're not a standalone, if you're one of the big books that have multiple locations around the country, a bet from the pit is not, and the pit means the blackjack or Baccarat pit, is not going to really affect the line as it would than a standalone book. And I'll just use the Wynn, for example. So now the guy that runs the Wynn sports book, he has to take a $300,000 bet from a guy that's, you know, playing and has $1 million swings at the Baccarat table. So he has to take that bet, and it could even be a larger bet. And therefore someone like me, I've seen them move from 7 to 8 right at game time when the whole market's 7. So not even 7.5, 8. And eight's not a key number, but it's more key than what it was years ago before the 2-point conversion analytics came into the game. The eight's definitely a bigger number than it was, you know, 10 years ago. But I'll just bet that just on GP, just on general principle, I will take the eight because, the market's 7 and it's out of line, but he needs two-way action there. He can't take a bet from a Baccarat player of 300,000 45 minutes before the game and expect to just someone else hope they take the +7 -05. No, he goes right to 8. So, I've been very fortunate living in town here, to be able to get those last second. But it only happens few and far between. The books here are being gobbled up. I just lost one of my biggest outs, one of my most successful outs that I have crushed every year in town. I just lost that one book, so it's kind of upsetting. I'll be doing some traveling probably sometime in the winter, looking at other jurisdictions.
1: All right, that's
2: what Crack is describing is why everyone should have an odd screen. Also, the final point on that, because it's just you look at the screen, you're like, that number isn't in line with all the other numbers. Yeah. That's the one I should bet.
1: All right, we got Bill Krakenberger, professional sports handicapper, Jared Smith with us today, FSR betting analyst. I'm Brian Noe. You may know Underdog Sports for Pick'em, but did you know about all the other ways to play across all your favorite sports? 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Underdog, unleash your dog, terms apply. All right, coming up next, setting the stakes for the Crack Challenge this year. I have a legitimate proposal for Crack, and also we start getting right back into the previews as well. This is a very, very trendy pick, not just tonight, but for the full season. We'll get into that as well. It is Fox Sports Radio's Countdown to Kickoff, presented by Underdog, unleash your dog.
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4: 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Underdog, unleash your dog. Okay, so we got a lot to do over here. I've got a proposal for Crack. We have a preview of the Wisconsin Notre Dame game, and we also have Isaac Lohenkron. I feel like the juggler, you know, that he's got like a steak knife, a bowling ball, and an egg. You know, like we're doing all this stuff live right here. But we throw it over to the one and only Ilo for the latest. What's going on, Ilo?
5: Oh, fellas, it is another glorious morning to be in sports media because of the events of last night in Ann Arbor. As overnight, the Big Ten Conference released a statement saying that a Western Michigan player made contact with a Michigan Hail Mary attempt with 1 second remaining on the clock. It also released internal video of the review that shows that the Western Michigan player touched the ball with 1 second left on the game clock in the stadium. However, the video did not address why the game clock on the telecast that all of us saw showed that time had expired before the Western Michigan player touched the ball. The Mid-American Conference released a statement accepting the Big Ten Conference's explanation. Number 16, Michigan, of course, went on to complete the second Hail Mary attempt for a 13-12 victory over Western Michigan on a 47-yard pass from Bryce Underwood to J.J. Buchanan. Let's hear how that sounded on the Michigan radio broadcast from station WCSX.
6: Underwood takes the snap. Now they rush four. Back to pass. Back at his own 40. He's going to let it go. This one's coming down in the end zone. It is caught! Touchdown, Wolverines! Touchdown! Touchdown!
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8: They rush four. Underwood back to pass, standing at the 40. Here's this one up, short of the goal line. It's batted around, and it is caught for a touchdown. Touchdown on the final play of the game, and Michigan wins it on a Hail Mary with 1 second left in the game. Unbelievable. Final score, Michigan 13, Western Michigan 12.
5: So there would appear to be some slight disparity between the two radio broadcasts.
9: Which team won, Isaac? I couldn't tell.
5: You know what? I still can't tell, if you know what I mean. Elsewhere on Saturday night, number 11 LSU defeated Clemson 51-10. One NFL note, the Minnesota Vikings signing safety Harrison Smith to a one-year $12 million deal. Guys, it is all yours.
10: From Ilo, from
9: Fighting Irish.
11: Wait,
9: no,
11: Harrison Smith.
9: Right?
5: Oh, got it.
9: Yeah, I thought you were asking where Ilo was from. I was like, I don't actually know the answer to that question.
11: Yeah, Ilo's like, I'm from Lake Placid. What does that have to do with
5: I'm actually from a secret CIA sportscaster training compound designed to annoy the people of the world, and it's worked.
9: That
5: back
9: sounds
5: to you.
9: About right.
11: There you go. All right. Harrison Smith, late in the
9: also known as Syracuse University.
11: Man, it's New whatever. House. It was September 6th. The season begins on Wednesday. You know, the Vikings, they host the Packers, right, on Sunday. And he's just now figuring it out. He's just not feeling training camp. That's the bottom line. He's a workout maniac and is doing his own thing to get prepared for the season. But he was fond of skipping training camp this season, I think is what it tells us with him rejoining the Vikings. But while we're talking about a former Notre Dame product, why don't we talk about the Notre Dame Fighting Irish, huh? Taking on Wisconsin today. Notre Dame a big favorite, 20.5 points. The total is 46.5. I'll tell you this, though, guys. My precious Notre Dame Fighting Irish football squad, they are a very, very trendy pick this season, man. I've heard so many talking heads like, I'm taking Notre Dame to win the national championship. I don't know how you feel about that, Crack, especially you. When a team becomes so trendy, do you feel like me? I'm a big heavy metal fan. And whenever a heavy metal song becomes really trendy, it's like, oh gosh, this feels so weird. Normally it's not that whatsoever. It's underground. So if your team, people are picking them. Oh, big things. Oh, Irish. Oh, national champions. I'm like, ugh. Obviously, it doesn't control much. Maybe it's, puts a target on their back. So it means something. But, you know, teams get up for Notre Dame anyway. I don't know. How do you feel about that when a team that you like becomes really, really popular in the betting space?
12: I don't want the public on my team. I don't want the public on my team. I have video footage that I haven't released yet of Brian Noe. We were in a casino in town here betting the Notre Dame under 11.5 wins minus $1.20.
5: Wow.
12: You remember that, Brian?
11: That's right. It was like a beard bet, wasn't it?
12: I have Brian's the beard bet.
11: That's great.
12: I have a video footage of that, but I bet under 11.5 wins. So I'm rooting against them, sorry to say, in every game because I am against them on season wins.
11: Yeah.
12: But there's a lot of hype for this Notre Dame team. Like you said, though, I've heard a lot of people pick them as their champion this year. Let's see how they look on the field first. I wouldn't be shocked, though, if this is the kind of, Oregon-Boise game yesterday. Big spread, a lot of big expectations, maybe a little bit sloppy of a game, and could be a letdown game for the favorite. But, I mean, maybe they just sneaking by like Oregon did. Remember, this game is being played at Lambeau, so which makes it kind of a wild card game right off the bat. Wisconsin's supposed to be moving, in the right direction and rebuilding under the coach Luke Fickell, but they really haven't built any kind of traction yet. So, Brian, I'm surprised you aren't going to this one. Our tickets tickets could be out of control though. First game, for some reason, for these big, like number 14, they're out of control ticket prices. Is that one of the deterrents? It would be for me.
11: You know, I hadn't even thought about it, Crack. What's funny, I went on this baseball tour and I
12: hit
11: like 9 baseball stadiums in 12 days. It was a lot of fun. But I haven't been in the mindset to do that with college football. Most of it is my schedule because we do the show here Saturday, Sunday mornings.
12: Right.
11: So I really wasn't on my radar, but you bring up a good point. This would be a fun game to see. I'm filling in early tomorrow morning with Anthony Gargano. Shout out to, our Philly guy over here, Ant. But I'll fill in with him on Two Pros. So that's part of it too. But, as soon as you said that, I'm like, you know what? Lambeau's not that far away.
12: Just going to ask you how far it was.
11: I would guess, like, I don't know,
12: three hours?
11: Four-ish hours maybe? Yeah,
12: okay.
11: to
9: This is the time to go. You don't want to go in January when it's frozen. Yeah. This is the best time for that time. I mean, I remember when I lived in Michigan, northern Michigan, this time of year was the best. And that's basically Wisconsin at this point. I think this is going to be a lower scoring game. I do get that vibe. I don't get the feeling that Notre Dame's going to empty the clip here. I think you want to get Carr comfortable early. I do like the weapons that Notre Dame has. I think Greathouse and Faison and Graham and Porter. I mean, these are they have the best group of receivers. Speaking of two pros, since maybe the Brady Quinn time, you know, this is going to be the most wide open offense I think we've seen in South Bend since that time. And Mike Denbrock's a great OC. I think on the other side, it's about can Wisconsin get any sustained running game. They are going to have that tackle healthy, Haywood. I did see this morning, I think it was Pete Tamble tweeted that he's going to play. So that's a good positive for Wisconsin's offensive line. They can run it a little bit. Sama, the Iowa State transfer, Dupree's the kid who had a good year left for them last year. Both those guys are you know, above average backs. And I think Notre Dame's defense, if there was a weakness, you know, there's not much, but I would say the front, you know, their linebacking group is really good. We know how good the secondary is with Leonard Moore. You know, maybe the defensive line's not as beefy as it's been in years past. We've had multiple pros up there. But I think the linebacker group with Billy Amalasa and Bowen and Snead, like, it's a really good second level and third level. So I think it's going to be a lower scoring game. That would be my vibe.
11: Yeah, I agree with you the lower scoring part of it. I disagree with the D line. I like Notre Dame's D line a lot. Like, Notre Dame's D line is, they've done a lot of work in the portal. It's legit, man. And they're secondary. We all know about that, but I think if anything, their linebacking unit is good. I think that's the weakest of the three units is the line, and it's good. It's good, but the D line, I like the D line quite a bit. I think one thing to watch is, like, Wisconsin's defensive line is massive. So how well does Notre Dame run the ball? You lose two first round draft picks. How effective are they running it? And how much do they ask CJ Carr to do in this game? Because if the running game is relatively held in check, think about, I'm not expecting a Darian Mensah type stat line for CJ Carr. Remember, Darian Mensah with Miami just went ballistic against Stanford. Over 400 yards passing, 5 touchdown passes. I'm not expecting that. But like Mark Fletcher was held in check in that game, 40 rushing yards. Right, so the Notre Dame's running game, how effective is it? Or is it, you know, slowed down relatively? The more it's slowed down, the more C.J. Carr is going to be asked to do. So that part of this game is interesting to me, but I just don't expect Wisconsin to move the ball well at all. I'm looking at tickets, Crack, by the way.
12: They were pretty reasonable just now. Yeah. I just checked, too.
11: One of the sites I looked at.
12: Tickets for like $100, single tickets.
9: It's got to be a Lambeau thing. Because you go look at some of the games, the high-profile games. For example, go look at the tickets in Austin next week for Texas-Ohio State.
12: This can't be right. I seen this. One of the big sites had them $125, and they had 50% off day of game. I was like, wait a minute, this can't be. And then I went to a second site. You're like $125. I was pretty surprised.
11: Yeah, not bad. Like, you want, I'll drive over there.
12: I was gonna say, you want Jared and I to finish the show? You can leave this.
11: Yeah, right. There you go. Yeah, I'll do it on the phone. You know, I'll get a head start on the road over here. Yeah, no doubt. All right,
13: do it live.
11: That's right. We've got Bill Krakenberger, professional sports handicapper, Jared Smith with us today, in for the Schwartz Syndicate. Right, Jeff Schwartz was watching his Oregon Ducks survive against Boise State as 24.5-point favorites. So he was at the game. So Jared Smith, FSR betting analyst, is in with us today. I'm Brian Noe. Coming up next, prop it up. That's right, the prop betting market. We'll have some plays for you. We'll share them with you next. It's Fox Sports Radio's Countdown to Kickoff, presented by Underdog. Unleash your dog.
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25: So I saw this headline. Oh, boy. I want to remind everybody, I do think the Cowboys will be better this year, but they were 7-9-1 last year. And awful against playoff teams. So the headline this morning, Cowboys are true Super Bowl contenders. Okay. Coaching matters. Just in the NFC, do you think Brian Schottenheimer is going to outduel John Harbaugh, Sean McVay, Mike McDonald in Seattle? Do you Kyle Shanahan in San Francisco, Ben Johnson, Dan Campbell? Let's say he does. Then he goes to the AFC and has to outduel Sean Payton or Andy Reid or D'Amico Ryans or Jim Harbaugh or Mike Vrabel. I'm not anti-Brian Schottenheimer. He was surprising last year. But here are the coaches that Brian and the Cowboys beat. Aaron Glenn, a defensive coach, and the Jets didn't have an interception. Brian Daboll got fired. Dan Quinn's about to. He's the number one coach on the hot seat. Pete Carroll, whose last year in Vegas was an abject disaster. Andy Reid's worst Chiefs team in week 13. They were all beat up. And Nick Sirianni, who you know it, and I know it, and we all know it. We're kind of like, all right, whatever. Dallas went 1-5-1 against playoff teams. Some of the losses were ugly. I like the Cowboys. But don't convince yourself that average meal you ate at the restaurant was great because it's better than what you cook at home. Like, I think the Cowboys are interesting. Let's be careful here about the...
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28: The General of Degenerates has arrived. You ask me, what do you take away from the Raiders naming Kirk Cousins over Fernando Mendoza as the starting quarterback? This is a pure humiliation situation for the Raiders. And there's no other way to look at this. No other way. Unless you're wearing your Raider onesie, that's it. And your little Raider sippy cup. You don't spend a year intentionally losing like the Raiders did last year, tanking a season away, to get the top pick in the draft, the number one overall pick, Fernando Mendoza, and then discover, well, wait a minute, assembly required. No! No, there's no assembly required with the top pick in the draft! You're supposed to be, Mendoza's supposed to be a plug and play. Apparently, the plug wasn't included. They bought it on Temu. They should have bought it on Amazon. Bad job by them.
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31: 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By all accounts, it doesn't look like Steve Ballmer and the Clippers are cooperating with the NBA. In fact, you got a full denial. 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So I don't know if you can get a third party that would listen to this, but I think that there's some interesting things going on or can go on. But for the Clippers, man, you look at that trade for Paul George. Is that the worst trade? Now, I know we have Deshaun Watson, we have Herschel Walker, but this is one. Now, it's different because you had to pay more to get Kawhi Leonard. Paul George then going there. 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
27: 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We got the goods.
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27: Prop it up.
1: Let's go, bud.
27: Player plays.
11: Okay, prop bets galore. Crack, we start with you. You're the man with the plan here, prop betting wise. What do you have for us today?
12: Yes, sir. I had that one week that Jared talked about earlier, and we're going to go with that one. Ramondre Stevenson, receiving yards over 22.5. Five catches for 40 yards in the Super Bowl. I expect him to also be the same kind of safety valve he was for Drake May in his first game also. Stevenson over receiving yards.
9: I like that play a lot. Probably my favorite play of the week in terms of NFL early week games.
12: That's the end of that one.
9: Yeah, it's
12: okay. I'm just kidding.
9: Probably right, but it is. I would say that's probably my favorite prop that I've seen so far for the Wednesday game for sure. Yeah. I'll give you one for today. I'll give you Damond Williams over 18.5 yards for his longest rush. So for those that were paying attention to Washington football over the summer, a lot of controversy with Damond Williams. He was in the portal, and he was going to leave, and then essentially got sued by Washington because of the contract, and then he ended up staying. So I think it's kind of an exercise the demons type of game. And oh, by the way, they're playing Washington State, which is a huge game for Washington. It's the Apple Cup. It's very rare to see a rivalry game in week one, although I'm not going to lie, I kind of like it. So I think you're going to get the peak effort from quarterback, from play callers. You know, it's not your typical week one cupcake, even though I'd say Washington State's on the downside in terms of their talent, and they're not returning any starters on defense. I think Damond Williams and Washington's offense, I think they have a really big game. They're going to take out some frustrations from the summer. And his legs are a factor, very thick in the lowers, really good runner, probably one of the best running quarterbacks in college football. So Damond Williams, over 18.5 yards for his longest rush today against the Cougs.
11: Okay, all right. Man, by the way, I just thought of Sam Levitt last night running circles around Clemson. You know, incredible. Easily over 100 yards rushing. That's hard to do as a college quarterback when sack yardage counts against your individual rushing total.
9: That's why I didn't go rush yards for Williams, because the sacks scare me. I just went longest rush.
11: There you go. Right, yeah.
9: That's why I did it.
11: I wonder how many times Sam Levitt hit his rushing prop for the game was 18.5. I wonder how many times he went over that in a single rush. It had to be multiple times.
9: Multiple times.
11: Yeah. LSU, I'm going to go tonight. I'm going to go with the Wisconsin running back, Abu Sama, who we like, Jared, by the way. Iowa State transfer. He's a good player. But this is a lackluster Wisconsin offensive line. It's not what it typically is. You think of like Joe Thomas, like these dudes that are just studs. It's down. It's a down offensive line. And it's a really good Notre Dame defensive line. I just don't see Sama having much room to roam. You think like 36.5, that's kind of like grossly low for an under. I don't see an over hitting. Now, with that being said, he'll rip off a 25-yard run and just sneak over, or something ridiculous will happen. But no, I think the under is a solid play. I like Abu Sama staying under 36.5. There you go. Against the Irish. What do you think, Crack? Can we parlay those together? Defense. What do you think? We get crazy right now?
12: No, yes. There's no parlays.
11: No?
9: Yeah. Okay. No. We're only allowed to give out one parlay per show, or else Crack.
11: That's right.
9: That's it.
11: That's right.
12: Trust me, I don't want to give that out.
11: Yeah, no.
12: Parlay. not a parlay.
9: I get hammered for that every week by my group, too. They're like, you got to give out the parlay. What are you giving out this week? I'm like, I don't know.
11: How about we get not just the parlay platter crack, how about the prop parlay platter? We could do that. We could just
9: I like that one a little better.
11: You know, tie that all
12: I would
11: together.
12: Definitely like that better than any parlay, is if you could parlay props. Most
9: you
12: of
9: can, actually. Underdog does let you parlay props.
11: Yeah. They make you. They make you parlay props.
12: Okay, yeah, of course. Yep, you're right.
11: Yeah, no
9: they
11: doubt.
9: Love it. They want more of it. It is a fun site, honestly. I've been checking it out the last couple of weeks since we got the news, and there's some interesting markets that I would not have thought of that they have.
11: No doubt. All right, coming up next, how much stock would you sell when it comes to these disappointing teams? We'll compare notes. We are
19: Most people think child abuse is a bad parent problem.
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26: There's a spark in every child, a spark of energy, of curiosity, of possibility.
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5: While you were sleeping, the Big Ten Conference released a statement saying that a Western Michigan player made contact with a Michigan Hail Mary attempt with 1 second remaining on the clock. It also released internal video of the review that shows that the Western Michigan player touched the ball with 1 second left on the game clock in the stadium. However, the statement and video did not address why the game clock on the telecast showed the time had expired before the Western Michigan player touched the ball. The Mid-American Conference released a statement accepting the Big Ten Conference's explanation. Number 16 Michigan completed its second Hail Mary attempt for a 13-12 win over Western Michigan on a 47-yard pass from Bryce Underwood to J.J. Buchanan. Also Saturday night, 11th-ranked LSU blew out Clemson 51-10. I'm Isaac Lowenkron.
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27: 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Here's Brian Noe, professional sports bettor Bill Crack Crackenberger, and FSR betting analyst Jared Smith.
11: Oh, what's going on over here? We got the party is moving forward in the third hour. Wow, this sounds like the worst party of all time here. But it's an eclectic
23: party,
11: huh? We got the Saturday crew in with the Sunday crew. Yeah. It's a compilation over here, right? Like it's a
23: combo
11: platter. Like a compilation song,
23: yay,
11: right? Joining forces like Run DMC with Aerosmith. Walk This Way, yeah, or something. It's like, okay, Jared's here from Saturday. I'm here from Saturday. Crack's here from Sunday. We're all good. Jeff Schwartz. Oh, I got to tell you this real fast. So I texted the Schwartz Syndicate yesterday because Oregon barely beat Boise State. Barely. And I wrote to Jeff. I was like, would you like me to relay any message about your lackluster Ducks tomorrow? And he just responded, not good. That was it. Not in the mood for a big explanation, but... yeah, not good. So the question is, I'll throw out a couple of teams with that are either high in the rankings, higher expectations, were expected to do more this season than they showcased on Saturday. So maybe this is an overreaction to be like, whoa, I'm selling stock based on this one performance. Maybe it's smart where you see cracks in the armor. It's just, it's not in the cards this year. Maybe that's your takeaway from these teams' performances. Let's start with the Ducks. What you saw against Boise State, Oregon's favored by 24.5. You saw the game. You saw how iffy Oregon was all day long. Not just their offense, which was very lackluster, especially in the first half, but stupid penalties, doing dumb stuff. It's, you know, like 4th and 6 and Oregon jumps offside and it's 4th and 1 and then they go for it and the drive stays alive. Just dumb stuff like that, right? How much stock would you like to sell in Oregon this season, Crack? If any, where do you stand on that?
12: Yeah, Oregon's game one didn't look so great, but that doesn't mean they aren't contenders this year. It's the first game of the season. Maybe Boise is a little better than people think. Also, maybe Oregon is you know, the defense will improve some. But I wouldn't count them out as far as the playoffs go. Like I said, this is just game one. They came out pretty flat on both sides of the field, though, so I get it. Both, you know, they seemed to get better in the second half, actually. Most of their mistakes were self-inflicted, so I think they had like 10 penalties, including two big unsportsmanlike calls. I can't stand unsportsmanlike calls. I just get so mad at these players not thinking for their long term and for the team. And I just think it was, like I said, a sloppy first game. And this is still a team that can tighten up their mistakes and make a playoff run come January. You might be able to get better out. You got 8-1. Or, you know, after this week, you might be able to get that 8-1 or even a little bit higher for them to win it all anyway. But, you know, do you want to make that bet based on this first game lackluster performance?
1: Oregon will be fine. I looked at the advanced numbers. They didn't look terrible. I thought Dante Moore played pretty well. His numbers actually were really good. I thought their receiving group was really solid. I think their ceiling is still very high. I thought their defense kind of got punked a little bit in the first half, and I think that they settled down okay. I mean, they only gave up 4 yards per play. Like, it wasn't like they were getting gashed. Crack, you mentioned the penalties. Great look. Penalty EPA significantly in favor of Boise. Oregon was a negative. Oregon gave up a half a point in penalties, and Boise gained 5, and Oregon won the game by 7. So just that flip right there, where if Oregon's average in the penalty margin and Boise's average, it's a 2-score game. So I think you just you kind of brush away the week one sloppiness, and you just expect, you know, you kind of revert to the mean, and that's how I usually go when a team vastly over or underperforms what I expect in week one. I typically expect the opposite to take place the following week. Like, I mark this down, and we'll do the show next Saturday, and Oregon's got a pretty easy game next Saturday against Oklahoma State. I would say that was one of the bigger disappointments of the week right there. I am very strongly, you can't bet this, but if you could, I would. Whatever the under is for Oregon's penalties next week, take it, because that's going to be a huge point of emphasis this week in Dan Lanning's practices. Oklahoma State, I was on OK State yesterday. Horrible bet by me. 13-point favorite. They lost by 2 scores. And they looked flat. Yeah. And that was one of the biggest disappointments, I would say, of the entire day, was Drew Mestemaker, who led the nation in passing yards last year. The entire country, a zero-star recruit, came from out of nowhere to lead the country in passing yards. Same offense as last year. Same receiver, same running back, same coach, same play caller. He couldn't hit the broadside of a barn yesterday against Tulsa in a revenge game. Now, granted, he wasn't on the team last year when Oklahoma State lost to Tulsa, and neither was 90% of the roster. But I'm sure the 10% that was still on the roster that lost to Tulsa last year at home had to show some fight, some fire. It was a complete flat performance by Oklahoma State. I thought that was, frankly, the worst performance of the day outside of course, Clemson. Who just looked completely terrible. I thought a couple of other games that kind of flew under the radar that I thought teams, and Jeff says this, and I always give him credit for it. In week one, when you're playing a cupcake, it's pass fail. Like, I'm not grading you. You know, and if you play well, you pass to the next week. If you don't play well, then the red flag's on you. Penn State gets a pass. Very clean performance against Marshall. Rocco Beck looked great. I know it's Marshall, but we've seen teams struggle in these spots before. And I thought Iowa looked good against Northern Illinois. I think the Big Ten has got some really decent middle-tier teams this year that have a chance to sneak into the playoff. I think USC is another one. You know, you don't consider Penn State or USC or Iowa like national title contenders, but they could get into the playoff and cause some noise because they've got a good defense. They're well-coached, you know, good quarterback. Not Iowa, more Penn State. But I think those are some teams that yesterday kind of flew under the radar a little bit that play in a good conference that might have a chance to make the playoff.
3: Okay. All right, let's get back to Oregon over here. Do you sell stock on Oregon? I'm not going to sell stock in the regular season because it's just not that tough of a schedule. But in terms of the college football playoff and whatever, making it to the title game, trying to compete for a championship, yeah, I'm selling some stock because it was a reminder yesterday. It's like a tap on the shoulder, like, hey, remember, until Oregon doesn't choke, I should just expect them to choke. That's just what they do.
11: Like, until they don't do that, I'm going to expect them to do that. And I'll arrive fashionably late at that party, you know, and I'll be like, oh, they got it done. They won it all. You know, I just, but until then, I'm going to fade them in big spots. I didn't think yesterday was a big spot, but it was a reminder of how they sometimes cave when it is a big spot. And I know Duck Nation isn't going to want to hear that, but it's the truth. It's absolutely the truth. You brought up something, Jared. We'll get back to the stock up and selling stock and all that stuff in a second. But one thing to keep in mind, this is a trend I've noticed. A lot of these bigger name transfers, you know, maybe they put up big numbers or they had a lot of success somewhere. And you're like, oh, man, that's really going to work now that they're here. Insert the school. Drew Mestemaker, huge numbers at North Texas. And had a rough debut at Oklahoma State. Byron Brown at South Florida running crazy on the college football world. He couldn't run at all against Baylor. There no running yards yesterday. And there's another one. This is a random one, but there's a receiver, Danny Scuduro. He put up big numbers at San Jose State last year, almost 1,300 receiving yards. And now he's at Colorado, the go-go offense. It's expected to work. He had 12 receiving yards against Georgia Tech. You know what I mean? So it's just something to keep in mind. These guys, it's going to take them a little bit to really get up to speed in a new environment, new teammates, all that stuff. So it's something to keep in mind. These stud transfers, not studly results out of the gate with in a lot of instances. How about Indiana? So this is a good tie-in. You had, you know, all these North Texas transfers go to Oklahoma State. So you look at North Texas, and it's like, wow, what's left? You're taking on the defending champs, Indiana. North Texas moved the ball all day on Indiana. What do you think about IU going forward? Are you selling stock at all, even a little bit, on the defending champs based on what you saw yesterday?
12: Okay, now first I want to say I did look, Doran, when Jared was I'm flicking around on my screen here. When Jared was talking, I wanted to see what if I was right about the odds, and right away I see it. Wow. So last, going back, this is going back to Oregon. So I seen last week when we were on air, I seen Oregon down as low as 6-1 to win it all. I said, wow, that's ridiculous. It was 7-1 like a couple days before that, 8-1 a week and a half before that, 10 days before that. Now, what do you think they are? 11-1 after one game, moved up to 11-1. I'm absolutely shocked. They are 11-1. I figured they go back to 8-1, maybe a little bit higher. 11. Now this is only the first place I checked. 11-1 is just shocking to see that. Talking about Indiana though, Indiana also I'm looking, they're about 8-1. You know, let me just go over every team's about the same. Ohio State, Texas, Notre Dame, all about 7-1. Indiana, Georgia, 8-1, 10-1, Miami, Florida, and then, like I said, Oregon, 11-1. But yeah, what do I give, chances on Indiana here? You know, I had friends here from, Brian, I should say from Indiana that were here yesterday.
11: They're good people, and, weren't they? Salt of
12: the
11: earth,
12: no, they're right? good. Yeah. They are. They are. Yeah. This is my buddy who actually has a place in Augusta and he handles a lot of Masters tickets for during Masters time. He has a couple houses in Augusta, but he also has a house in Indiana. And so yesterday I was like, hey, you know, we're having a big contest in town here, which you know. I said, I need a name of a trustworthy multimillionaire. I said, can you join for a couple of these contests? We'll go partners. He said, sure. He said, well, wait a minute. Indiana's playing at 9:00. I said, oh, okay. That's fine. We'll go after. He goes, no, my plane leaves at 2.
9: Yeah.
12: I was like, okay. And by the way, I went to dinner with him on Friday night at Michael's, which was a great place here. Two guys in the Gambling Hall of Fame also at that dinner, Billy Baxter and Jeff Whitelaw. I had a great dinner with those guys. But I should have arranged it better because this is based on – that's how dedicated this guy is to Indiana. He would not leave the screen. So he's like, listen, come pick me up 7 in the morning, even though we're out till, you know, 1 in the morning. I don't care. I have to be in front of my screen for, I have to be in front of my TV or in front of the sports book, actually. He stayed over at Encore. I have to say, I have to be in front of the screen for Indiana. His heart and soul, you know, watching Indiana. Yeah. And, they are really, really, him and his wife and family all decked out in the, I don't want to say I make fun of people like that normally, but I just always think my, just because my allegiance is my bankroll, you guys can have your teams, you know, like,
11: yeah, oh yeah.
12: Like Jeff can never bet against Oregon. He doesn't have to bet on them, but he can never. Yeah. I don't know, Brian, you probably can't bet against, Notre Dame. I don't think, but it's tough to bet against them. Yeah. But it's tough to bet on them. So Indiana, they were all decked out in their Indiana gear. I just wanted to say, you know, and they had a nice, you know, a nice victory there. Yeah, good for them. Yeah, good deal.
1: Yeah, right. I think Indiana's got a little bit of an issue up front defensively based on what I saw yesterday. You can't let North Texas essentially push you around up front. Zero percentile in stuff rate. Very few TFLs. That's a concern because that was Indiana's calling card last year. Kamara and that really good defensive line would just suffocate you. The irony is, I actually think their offense is better this year. I know that sounds crazy because Fernando Mendoza was the number one pick, Heisman Trophy candidate, or Heisman Trophy winner, excuse me. And they had a really good offense last year, two backs, both in the NFL. I think their offense is better this year because I think Marsh, the kid that they brought from Michigan State, is a freak, like athletic freak. And Josh Hoover, I think, has a lot more athleticism than Mendoza. I think Mendoza is a pocket passer who can move when he needs to. Hoover's a guy who can do everything. And there's an upside, there's a ceiling to Indiana's offense that I don't think was fully reached last year because Mendoza's not one of those athletic guys in the pocket. And I think Indiana's going to be doing a lot more, you know, boots and waggles and, you know, getting Hoover on the edge because he can move. The defense, though, is a problem. Ironically enough, I actually think it creates value to the over on Indiana games this year because I think we've still view them and the market, I think, still views them as a defensive team. That's more of a grinder team. Mm-hmm. But I think they're going to be more run and gun this year. And I think their offense with Hoover's got, I mean, I don't want to close the book on Indiana's national title hopes because they, you know, kind of got pushed around a little bit in week one against North Texas. That's a red flag for sure. But their offense might be better than last year when they went 16-0, Heisman Trophy winner, national champions, which is a scary thought.
11: I'll tell you what, you don't want to close the book, I'll close the book.
1: Indiana wow!
11: Has no chance to win a national championship this season. None. Zero. They are not repeating, man. You can't get outgained by North Texas. That's what happened. They gave up more yards than they gained. And I hear you on their offense, Jared, but you got to play much better defense. How many transfers from North Texas? Like, most of these guys went to Oklahoma State. Listen, you could play the card. Look at last season. It wasn't a great game out of the gate against Old Dominion. IU just won 27-14. It was a weird, sloppy game. Then they won 15 more games in a row after that one. But this is not what this IU team is this season. And it shows you, like, you're watching Josh Hoover just bleed his own blood all over himself. It shows you.
1: Unbelievable visual, though.
11: Man, it's like right there. It's the difference between being the hunters and the hunted.
1: It's true.
11: Like, really, I'm not trying to blow anything out of proportion, but to be the defending champs, you're not sneaking up on anybody anymore.
1: They were disrespected coming out, too, in terms of the ranking, and I thought that they were going to really take it out on North Texas, and they didn't.
11: They did not. Yeah, they scored three touchdowns, really, in garbage time in the fourth quarter, and it made it look a lot different than the game really played out, but yeah, I'm not
1: tough beat on North Texas second half.
11: Oh, that's
1: right. That last touchdown, the meaningless one was the one that
12: 28-10 maybe was that score? I'm trying to
1: Yeah, 28-10 and the second half line was +14 for North Texas.
11: Right.
1: And
11: gross.
1: It was 21-10 in the final minute. And that guy the backup quarterback runs read option and just goes like six.
11: And like untouched. You
1: You're just like, no, tackle him.
11: Brutal. Oh, that's rough.
12: Speaking of bad beats. Okay, I was speaking of bad beats. I don't ever really cry about beats, but I had a North Dakota State, which was one of my buddy's plays, a strong play by him, and they were never not covering the game till the end, getting 13.5, going for a 38-yard field goal with a minute and change left, and against Northwestern. 38-yard field goal, lining up to make it a 6-point game, missed the field goal. You know what happened. Down the other way with a minute left, trying to run out the clock, broke for 80 yards the other way.
1: Oh, my gosh.
12: And the field goal would have locked up, even with a touchdown the other way, would have locked up the point spread. and they wind up covering the 13.5 of the Northwestern. And that game, I woke up this morning at 4:30 and 4:30 in the morning thinking, I never do that. I never think about a bad beat or it's just not the way I work. But, you know, even though it was a giant four-figure swing for me, it wasn't even that. It's just that I told so many people this was because this guy's FCS and FBS at their division. He loves these schools, and he does very well in these type of games. And I felt worse for everybody else. And just like people have said to me, that was one of the worst beats they've ever seen. I know it's not a big game for marquee game for, you know, when you're betting, I think they're called the Jackrabbits. So if you're betting, I know the Jackrabbits aren't a popular team, but Northwestern, yeah. If you follow that game, yeah, it was a terrible beat. I mean, cover.

0: Oh, all right. Last one. Super fast. Very fast.
1: Yeah, go ahead.
0: Michigan. Whatever whatever stock you have left on Michigan, I hope you're selling it. I hope you're selling every last share, right? Like, how can you buy this team going forward? Bryce Underwood is broken right now. I don't know what's happened to this guy. He's been a gigantic disappointment for Michigan. He was brutal last night. I'm not going to be swayed by some luck Hail Mary of like, oh, okay. Maybe I'll give him a little bit of confidence, but Jared, he's been bad so far at Michigan.
2: Really
0: bad.
2: There's
0: no doubt about that.
2: I feel like, and I tweeted this out last night during the Michigan game, that when we look back on the NIL era in college football, like the last 5 years and maybe another couple of years until they figure out how to regulate all this, like when we look back on the 2020s of college football in like 2040, when we're doing the show in 2040, I think we're going to realize that the majority of these players are absurdly overpaid relative to the production that they're giving. And they're just overhyped. And it's just because we had this wild west of college football where all of a sudden the players are getting paid and everybody's hands are in the pockets. And Bryce Underwood, what was it, like $15 million or something absurd?
0: Crazy, yeah.
2: He is not a $15 million quarterback.
0: No.
2: I'm sorry. I had a friend reach out to me the other day. His son is like a backup guard on a Division I school, and he's getting paid six figures. He's a backup. Like, it's just we have gone so far off the deep end with giving players this money because it's available to them. And now we're just giving it to them regardless of what they're actually worth. And that's why we need the regulation in college sports, because we need a governing body to say this is what this player is actually worth. And here's what they're going to get paid, because right now it's the agents and the behind the scenes people that are setting the market. And it's. Like, I'm not saying Bryce Underwood's a complete bust. Maybe he is, but he's not the best, probably. I don't want to go too crazy with that, but he's not the highest paid quarterback in college football. Like, that's kind of where his market is set right now. And I think we're going to look back on a lot of these players and be like, man, I can't believe we gave that guy 10 mil.
0: Well, yeah, I mean, that was a huge get for Michigan. Five-star guy, Tom Brady, Derek Jeter, like, let's go, it's on. Sure. And it's like, this guy has not produced anywhere close to what Michigan fans and coaching staff
2: to what they paid for.
0: Like, yeah, no, you're not getting the return back on that investment whatsoever. You're not.
1: So updated odds, 35-1, Brian, you're not buying. 35-1.
0: No thing. Incorrect. No thing. I wouldn't know. Why knows with your money? Yeah. One of my buddies wanted to bet St. John's in the college basketball tournament years ago. They had no chance. I was like, I won't let you. I just want, no. He was like, can you put $100 on me? No.
1: No.
0: No. Sorry. No, I'm not going to let you waste your $100. Sorry. No. That's how I would be with you, Crack. If you're like, hey, you know, here's some free money. Put it on. No, you're just wasting your money. I won't let you.
2: That's a good question right now, actually, to flip it on the other side. We talk about teams that are supposed to be good that are underperforming. Yeah. How about a team that we're not talking about that maybe can win the national championship that's got longer odds? I think that's an interesting topic of conversation as well.
0: Do you have a team or no?
2: I don't off the top of my head. Yeah. I would have to kind of look through the market.
0: Well, that's good because there's no time anyway.
2: Yeah. <that's
0: fair. laughs> We got Bill Kragenberger, professional sports handicapper, Jared Smith with us today, FSR betting analyst. I'm Brian Noe. Who wants to be a millionaire this football season? 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
28: 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Terms apply. I have gotten the first leg completed. I went with an Angel Reese point total over.
29: You got higher. The full million?
28: I shoved. I shoved on the first
29: good
28: one.
29: Good job. We're going to do this segment on the Saturday show at some point. I think we're going to put that
28: I
29: in.
28: I think it'd be dead pretty fast, unfortunately.
29: No, we're gonna keep it going all year.
28: Oh gosh, yeah.
29: We're gonna get the million. Not the million. I'd shoot for $100,000. That's what I would shoot for.
28: Well, hey, that's not bad, right? Walk away with something. But you gotta shove. You gotta shove at least 10 times.
29: You gotta shove early.
28: Yeah.
29: I think we should do a segment next week on the strategy behind how we handle this. Because I think it's a really good promotion Underdog's doing.
30: You could call it shove it. The shove it
28: shove
30: segment.
28: It. Shove it.
29: What would you do? Because Crack, how would you approach that? You have 20 shoves.
30: Just like
29: go
30: I do.
29: Shove early, or you go halvesies early and then you save some for late.
30: I was going to say, just like I do with a big contest here, if I have 10 entries, I like to shove it early all on one team.
29: Yeah.
30: So, yeah, I probably do the same strategy there.
29: I agree.
30: For the situation. Go. Yep.
28: Early shoves. I like
30: early
28: that.
30: Early shoves.
28: By the way, there was I had a shove a while ago, Crack. I got a bad beat story for you. We could spend hours doing this, but. One that is particularly bad. This is the 2021 Texas Bowl. Crack in particular, you'll love this story. Jared, maybe you as well. But LSU had a wide receiver playing quarterback. That's what was going on during this game. They had a bunch of opt-outs. It's the Texas Bowl. They're playing Kansas State. A bunch of these LSU guys are like, who cares? I'm good. They had a wide receiver playing quarterback. So I'm just hammering LSU team total unders. Anything over 14 points, I'm betting it repeatedly. Like 17.5 under, 16.5 under, 14.5 under. It comes down to the final seconds, and, Kansas State is winning 42-14. So we're good. Like, LSU is at their own 19-yard line. What could go wrong, Crack? They're going slow. They're not even playing with pace. How about a reverse pass, deep ball down the middle, for a touchdown at the buzzer, right? They don't even kick the extra point. This is how it sounded on ESPN. This is great. This is beautiful.
31: I want to know what these guys are waiting for. They're going the wrong way.
32: This will be the first indoor loss for LSU in its last 11 games. Deep ball caught! And an exclamation point for Chris Hilton Jr. on an 81-yard strike.
28: Yeah, that sound right there, the fireworks, that's my money just going up in
30: burning
28: smoke.
30: Up.
28: Oh. Yeah, oh, dude. They ran a trick play down by 4 touchdowns, and it's like, okay, that That's brutal right there, Crack. That's the definition.
30: I mean, you remember in this 5 years later. Think about how that. Here I am talking about my South Dakota State on Jackrabbits here, and you're. Think about what you're saying here. Oh, my God. 5 years later, it's still hitting you. Yeah. I just got the next morning
29: brutal
30: blues.
29: Ones I still remember. I remember a bowl game loss from like 10 years ago where I kept spamming the live under throughout the game because I knew that this one team was going to pull their quarterback and put in an old fifth-year senior starter for the last drive because it was a blowout. And I just kept spamming under. And what does that fifth-year senior quarterback do on his last drive? He throws a touchdown pass to lose the under.
30: Right.
28: Oh. Yeah,
29: like it happens, it's just some of those just like a stupid random bowl game in like middle of December, and you're just like hammering live unders throughout the course of the night, and of course you get a bad beat. That's just it's gambling is it will test you every day.
28: That's the best way to it will test you. Absolutely, it will, and it's like Goodfellas, right? Yeah, just when you're at your weakest, Crack, right? Like the friends, the people you've trusted all your life. Killers come with smiles. That's gambling.
30: That's the line.
28: A killer that comes with a smile, and it'll test you at your lowest point, right? Like you're chasing, and then Michigan gets gifted an extra second, and they hit a Hail Mary, That's
29: Can you imagine having a Western Michigan money line ticket yesterday?
28: Oh, that's disgusting, man. That's the definition of disgusting. I'll tell you who is the opposite of disgusting. That would be Isaac Lowenkron. Always pleasant, always puts a smile on your face. Not a killer with a smile, just a friendly guy with a smile. How about that? Ilo, what's going on, buddy?
0: Why, thank you, Brian. And we'll be putting a smile on your faces coming up a little later on at the tail end of this report. So stay tuned for that. But obviously, as you said, our top story, the Michigan-Western Michigan controversy is overnight. While everyone was sleeping, the Big Ten Conference released a statement saying that a Western Michigan player made contact with a Michigan Hail Mary attempt with 1 second remaining on the clock. It also released internal video of the review that shows that the Western Michigan player touched the ball with 1 second left on the game clock in the stadium. However, the statement and video didn't address why the game clock on the TV telecast showed the time had expired before the Western Michigan player touched the ball. The Mid-American Conference, which is the conference that Western Michigan plays in, released a statement accepting the Big Ten Conference's explanation. Number 16, Michigan, then completed its second Hail Mary attempt for a 13-12 victory on a 47-yard touchdown pass from Bryce Underwood to J.J. Buchanan. Number 11, LSU over Clemson, 51-10. Eighth-ranked Texas A&M shut out Missouri State, 50-0. And fellas, that brings us to one of the best parts of the start of a new college football season, the return of the Texas A&M Campus Police Department live-tweeting the incidents that occurred during games at Kyle Field. Here's one, quote, responded to intoxicated subject, section 117. Subject was belligerent and wanted to fight the person behind him. When questioned by police, subject said to take him to jail. We did. Here's another item. Section 100A. Subject saw officer and began to walk into crowd. As officer approached, she threw her drink on the ground. Citation issued. Another one. Public intoxication. Second level bathroom. Subject was sick and emotional. Released to sober cousin. And finally, responded to a report of intoxicated subject in section 233. Given several opportunities to call a friend, but subject said he had, quote, nothing to say, unquote. Arrested. Blood alcohol level 0.216.
28: Wow.
0: Back to you guys.
28: Yeah, he was feeling it.
29: That's an over right there.
28: That's an over. Yes. Wow. Absolutely. That's over. That's a double.
29: It's all over.
28: You're approaching triple over.
29: Good Lord.
28: Maybe one more
29: 20% of your blood is alcohol. That means
28: that's rough right there. By the way, my crack proposal. You ready for this, Crack?
30: Yeah.
28: So we'll have the crack challenge beginning next Sunday. So for people that are just hearing this for the first time, it's 5 picks against the spread 10 minutes before the early kick time.
29: Oh, that's tough, man.
28: It's tough. It's brutal. Last year was really good. I did well, Crack. I was plus 15 on the season.
30: Yep.
28: Like nice. That's not even 60%. That's 58%. I crushed it last season. It's not even 60%. Some of these people are like 70% in their contests. It's insane.
30: 73%. Imagine
28: 73%.
30: That,
28: yeah.
30: That was
1: the winner of
30: Circa
1: right, last year. Yeah, right?
30: 73. It's impossible. It's impossible. Houston, and there's bound to be some a couple 70%ers.
29: Yep.
30: Yeah.
29: Wow. But that's why you go for, you know, there's ways to win money in other, you know, the quarters.
30: Yep.
29: You know, there's ways to, you know, or you just cash in the top 50. I think it's the top 50. I forget how many places get paid, but it's rough.
28: The crack challenge is you got to be over 50%, right? That's the challenge. Okay. Like five games against the spread, 10 minutes before kickoff, just be on the plus side. Now, here's the proposal, crack, and it's a negotiation, if you will, right? This is what I want. If I'm over 50%, you might have to pick the percentage based on the stakes over here. Normally, Jared, what we'll do is if you're over 50%, like crack owes you a small country, that sort of thing, right? Like you get a little bonus over there. If you go 5-0 in a week, you know, crack will it will get you a room in Vegas, you know, it'll put you up.
1: Oh,
28: you know, that sort of thing. Yeah, very nice. How about this, crack? You name the percentage. If I hit it within reason, not 73%, okay, that's not happening. You know, 55% or whatever percentage, 50 plus 50, 51. You go to a Lamb of God concert with me. Huh? I brought your Metal Horizons over here, crack. Huh? What percentage?
30: I honestly don't know who Lamb of God is, but
28: it's a metal band. It's a heavy metal band.
30: I'll take you to the Sphere to see Metallica.
29: Yeah. That's a nice compromise.
28: What percentage do I have to
30: 55.
28: Get?
30: 55. 55%.
28: Okay, that's
30: gotta count. Oh, we gotta count
29: Brian.
30: Our losses.
29: You got that. You can do it, Brian. I believe in you.
30: Yeah.
28: That's fair. But here's the question. Can I, if I see fit, can I trade the Metallica show to you go to a Lamb of God show with me, Craig? Is that on the table? I just want to know the stakes.
30: That would be really, really tough. I don't even like Metallica's too heavy for me. Like, I want to go to Billy Joel or something.
29: Elton John.
30: Elton John would be, it'll be tough. But, if Lamb of God's here, I guess I would.
28: Okay.
29: How about Lamb Chops? I'd be down for Lamb Chops.
30: Yeah.
28: Okay.
30: Yeah.
28: They're in Vegas. I could trade it for 55%. Okay.
30: Yep. 55. Good deal.
28: Deal. All right. Very well done. Love it. All right. We've got Bill Krakenberger, professional sports handicapper. We've got Jared Smith today in for Jeff Schwartz. Jeff was at the Oregon game yesterday. He's traveling today. So Jared Smith with us, FSR betting analyst. I'm Brian Noe. Coming up next, we got some picks for you. Crack will have his play of the day. Anytime left, there's some previews to get to, all that good stuff coming up. It's Fox Sports Radio's Countdown to Kickoff, presented by Underdog. Unleash your dog.
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28: 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Props to the crew. Our producer on a fine Sunday, Mr. Julian Baton.
17: It's been real, Brian.
28: It's been a lot of fun, man. Big Commanders fan over there, Julian.
18: Yeah, he was asking me about my NFL teams during one of the breaks.
28: Yeah, Washington guy. The Jets? Jets are six wins?
0: I don't really root for the Jets anymore.
28: Hopefully they get to six. Defense is going to be better. Our technical producer extraordinaire, Mr. Chris Perfett.
3: So I gave out the horse picks yesterday. I hit a good win on Summer Starlet, but I might have screwed up and might have accidentally given a horse that's not racing until next May. So that's on me.
4: That's okay.
3: But I avoid a loss. 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I avoid a loss all the same.
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3: And all have a win.
4: It didn't lose. The bet didn't lose.
3: No. I just did. We got another like 8 months before I can cash in.
28: There you go. Crushing the updates and crushing life, Mr. Isaac Lowenkron.
9: Michigan wins it.
28: It's the Western Michigan call right there. Not exactly fired up. Shout out to our guy on digital, Saga, posting our clips. Does a great job. 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Top of the hour, Buck Rising, Rich Ornberger. If you can spell their last names, that is a great two-leg parlay. I'll put it at plus 270 right there. If you can get that accomplished. They've got you covered in less than 9 American minutes. Keep it locked right here on Fox Sports Radio. They have got you covered. All right, we got some picks to make. Let's do it.
23: Rapid fire.
28: Okay, Crack, we start with you with something you like.
10: I want to do some recapping here because this is the last week I can give you guys these, but I'm going to add one too. So as you guys know, I've been talking to you guys about Washington under season wins all year. Still 7.5 out there available. I see under 7.5 minus 15. That's okay. I like the under there. I'm going to add one though. I may add two. Carolina Panthers. I want to add to the over there. I like the over 6.5 minus $1.55 I'm looking at. Carolina, I think, is going to have a decent season to win 7 games or more. And I'm going to hurt Brian here with this one. Miami under, which we know that's a popular pick. I know it is. But I'm gonna. There's a lot of alternate lines here. So under 4.5 minus $1.80. I don't think Miami wins 5 games this year, the Dolphins. Mm.
4: Should I give out NFL win totals? I feel like sure. this is like a random, I don't really do the Sunday show too often.
10: No, we give out win totals here as long as they're available. I give them out and I want people to know what they are, this last recap show. Yeah.
4: That's a good point because the NFL season starts next week. We haven't done a whole lot of it. Yeah. I'll give you Texans over 9.5. I think that's my favorite win total of the entire offseason. I got it at minus 125.
10: Yeah.
4: It's probably still available. It's just a little bit more expensive now. Bucks over 8.5. I got that at plus money. Tampa had the worst injury luck of any team in the NFL last year, especially on offense. So you would expect some positive regression in that department. And they play in a division that I think is up for grabs, obviously. And 9 wins is plus money. I get over 7.5, I think, is available as well. But you take the plus money over 8.5 wins. And then what's one more that I really liked? I would say Jets over 5.5 is definitely on the list. I would say Eagles under 10.5 is also on the list. I think that's the one I'll give you. I think Eagles under 10.5. I am not sold on Philly's offense. Jalen Hurts continues to be gone through the ringer when it comes to offensive coordinators, and they lost their best receiver. So I think 10 wins feels like a good
10: I've given that out earlier in the season, under 10.5. Yep. Yep, good deal. Brian?
28: Season win totals, the one I like the most is the Lions over 10.5. I bet that one. Their schedule is just very, very favorable. I know they play in a tough division. I'm saying outside of the NFC North. But they're going to be one of the top teams in that division, I believe, this year. And then playing a last-place schedule, their schedule outside of the division is very, very favorable. I think they have a resurgence. I like the Niners under 10.5 wins this season. The injury bug just tends to bite them. I don't know if Christian McCaffrey is going to remain upright after a heavy workload last season. So I like fading the Niners this season. Schedule gets a bit tougher as well. So there you go. All right, we got Crack's play of the day. Let's do this.
23: This is the best play of the day.
18: It's a touchdown. Give it to me.
28: Okay, Crack, what is it?
10: Okay, next week we'll come back with best plays of the day with props. Let's just put some peanuts on these, though. I like Broncos to win their division, plus 220, and the Vikings as a long shot, plus 5-1 to win their division, the NFC North.
28: Okay,
10: here we go.
28: Man,
10: all right.
28: Plethora of NFL stuff.
4: Let's go. What
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30: May 15, 9 a.m. Two women quietly waiting at the doctor's office. Woman 1 says, "Cold day, huh?" Woman 2, "What's that?" Woman 1, "Kinda cold today." Woman 2, "Yeah, wasn't expecting that." Woman 1, "What is it, 47 degrees? Woman 2, "No, more like 45. Woman 1, yeah, makes sense. At least it's not raining. Woman 2, "That would be sad." Woman 1, "So sad." Woman 2, "The weather." Woman 1, "Crazy." Please, don't waste your small talk. 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
1: Overnight, the Big Ten Conference released a statement saying that a Western Michigan player made contact with a Michigan Hail Mary attempt with 1 second remaining on the clock. It also released internal video of the review that shows that the Western Michigan player touched the ball with 1 second left on the game clock in the stadium. However, the statement and video did not address why the game clock on the telecast showed that time had expired before the Western Michigan player touched the ball. The Mid-American Conference released a statement accepting the Big Ten Conference's explanation. Number 16, Michigan, completed its second Hail Mary attempt for a 13-12 victory over Western Michigan. Also Saturday night, 11th-ranked LSU blew out Clemson 51-10. Today's Major League Baseball action gets underway 10 minutes from now with the Cincinnati Reds hosting the Milwaukee Brewers. I'm Isaac Lowenkron.
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11: We all saw it. The game was over. Western Michigan, they had done something that we had not seen since App State took it to Michigan all those years ago. Beating Michigan in the Big House, the unthinkable, in week one. And yet, we're sitting here talking about a Michigan win today. He's Rich Ornberger. I'm Buck Rising, hanging out here with you on this Fox Sports Sunday. Rich, man, I could not have asked for a better day, a better entryway back into the college football season. I know we got started last week with week zero, but to see some of these real teams in action and to see some of these teams that were paid to come in to places like Michigan or Oregon or all these different stadiums to try and get a layup win and push these competitors, these contenders yesterday was just so much fun. How are we living on this Sunday?
14: Man, living good. Looking forward to some NFL to fill up my Sundays, but man, we're just a couple of days away from that. But, you're absolutely right. Week zero, I think what we've seen is still the case. And I think college football has a little reexamining to have to do with week zero's lineup. It lacks something, you know, I mean, it's usually one game that you're really keyed up for and the rest of them are like, all right, well, at least there's football. It's been a while, but week one already, and we have some more games to watch tonight. It's just been bonkers. Boise State. We'll start there for just a moment because I called it on the air yesterday during countdown. Myself and Brian Noe and Jared Smith were on the air from 6 a.m. until 9 on the West Coast, 9 to noon on the East. And we were talking about that Oregon game, and I was saying to Brian Noe, I was like, stay off that one, man. I know you want to take Oregon favored by whatever it was, 24.5, I think, by the time kickoff came. I was like, Boise State went out there to Eugene and they handed it to him for about three or four quarters and it took a walk-off field goal to get the job done. And he went with the Ducks anyways. And we saw the game yesterday. I mean, Boise State put up a fight, but no hearts are more broken than those fans of Western Michigan. My God, I thought a town was going to be ablaze and they were going to have to call in the National Guard. How much partying was going to be happening in Kalamazoo. And meanwhile, it's a date that will be emblazoned in memories forever because it was the date a win was taken away.
11: And so now we have statements coming from conferences and we have all manner of different replay reviews that we've seen. because this initial 47-yard, because, Rich, I was watching the games. Me and Steve Hartman, we did a couple of hours yesterday during the second slate of Saturday. And so I met some friends out at a bar in East Nashville to go watch this LSU game, which I never thought was going to get off the ground for the monsoon that was taking place in Baton Rouge yesterday. And I wasn't going to stick that one out because it was an ass whipping. And we'll get to that here in just a second. We got Lane and Dabo and all these different things to talk about today. But I was sticking around to watch the end of this game. We had it up on a buddy's cell phone in the corner of the table at the bar while the bar was playing the LSU game all around. And I just sitting there laughing, almost comical. Not that I have any ill will towards Michigan, but just the idea that an upset of this magnitude would happen. And my God, Kyle Whittingham's face, he looked like he had seen a ghost when that initial 47-yard attempt fell to the ground incomplete as time expired, because that's what we all saw. We all saw time expire and Kyle Whittingham's debut in a huge spot, even though it's not realistic to think that they were going to be great right out of the gate this year, right? Michigan, they've obviously got some strides that they need to make. And Bryce Underwood's development, the quarterback, is going to be heavily scrutinized all year long, though that Hail Mary pass at the end was kind of amazing, how they were able to execute it. The way that the immediate television replay confirmed what also seemed just obvious to all of us in real time is that the clock had hit zeros before Underwood's pass made contact with anyone on the way down. And you even had Noah Eagle, it's not Noah Eagle's fault, the play-by-play broadcaster on the game yesterday for NBC, just say, it's done, in dramatic fashion. And so then you get that baffling announcement in real time from the ref after further review, there is 1 second left in the game. So they're not showing additional angles on TV during the review, presumably because they're looking for another angle that didn't contradict or that contradicted the initial ruling in that spot. You hate to get so bureaucratic with the conversation around this football game, but that's what it became based on the way that we thought that the clock on television might not have been married up with the clock at the game. Just an unbelievable conversation that was roiling around this thing all night. And finally, you get this statement from the Big Ten Conference. Following video review, it was determined that Western Michigan's number 18 started his jump from an established out-of-bounds position and made contact with the ball with 1 second remaining on the clock. As shown in the video of what was viewed during the replay process, and the Big Ten has since put out a number of different video, including the commentary of the people making the decision, which I thought was pretty insightful. A side-by-side view of the play and the game clock using a direct shot of the game clock in the stadium was used to determine the final ruling. 85 minutes prior to the game, all broadcast cameras used for the replay system, including the camera on the game clock, are synced using a strobe system to ensure all cameras are aligned. Per NCAA football rule 4-2-3-A, a ball not in player control other than a kick that scores a field goal is out of bounds when it touches the ground. A player, a game official, or anything else that is out of bound or that is on or outside a boundary line, and thus the clock is stopped. It's an insane way to end that football game.
14: Oh, yeah. Oh, yeah. And look, I hate it for the players on Western Michigan. I hate it for their coach. You put in so much hard work for 60 minutes, and for it to come down to that one moment where, I mean, we all saw it with our eyes. That game was over. And then to be told, well, actually it wasn't, because it's such an important play and we understand where we're at in society. If there's any question whatsoever, we need to adjudicate these things down to the literal fraction of the seconds. And so we will. And what we saw here is that there was actually more time left on the clock. And so let's go again. And that's brutal. That's heartbreaking. That's football. That's life. Life's not always fair. Sometimes you feel like in your own life, Buck, and I'm sure it's happened to you, it's happened to me plenty of times, you prematurely celebrate something, and then all of a sudden the rug gets pulled out from you, and it sucks, and it hurts, and there's heartache and heartbreak, but then you move on. Now, the problem here is the transparency. The problem here is very similar to how I'm sure everybody's also had the experience of looking at your cell phone time. You know, like right now, it's 9:09 on the West Coast, 9 o'clock in the morning. If I went into my car and I was trying to set my car clock to match up perfectly with the clock on my phone, even if I tried my hardest to get the times to match perfectly, there would probably still be like that 1 second or fraction of a second lag. Well, that's exactly what happened last night on the broadcast. The in-game clock is different from the clock on the screen. Much like I was describing you setting the clock in your car to the clock to your phone, like that's what these people are trying to do, whether it's CBS or Fox or NBC or USA or FS1 or whoever's carrying the broadcast. They're trying to make that little digital clock on the bottom of your screen match up perfectly with the game clock in the stadium. But there's always going to be a slight difference. And it's not going to matter unless what just transpired occurs, where there's controversy over the timing of the game when it comes down to the final moments. Now, here's the problem that you will have for the remainder of the college football season. Anybody who took Western Michigan on the money line has like a real gripe to make, right? Because again, what your eyes told you, Buck, was, well, Western Michigan just pulled off this major upset. And even if I put peanuts on this game, a money line with that big of an underdog, I mean, what kind of odds are you pushing? Did you miss out on a $100 windfall on a $5 bet? Did you parlay that with something else? I mean, now you're talking about real money, and there's a major investment that people make in these games aside from just their fan interest these days. So you have to get these moments right. I think it was smart of the Big Ten to release that behind the scenes footage because it goes a long way to prove that credence. But man, oh man, you need to have all of your buttons buttoned all the way up these days because there's so much money riding on literally every second of football now with all the prop bets associated with sports betting and all the apps available to everybody across every state in our nation at this point with prediction markets. Whether sports betting is legal in your state or not, you can find a way to bet on these games, and people often do. So that's another reason why this gets really hairy. It's not just about fan interest anymore. It's about bettors' interest as well.
11: No question. And to your point, if there was ever a case for complete transparency during the replay process, you mentioned the video, and it's widely available on social media. A number of different outlets have obviously been distributing the video that the Big Ten produced to make sure that we could see as much of their process as humanly possible, because it was so critical to get this exactly right, given all the scrutiny. And again, the amount of money that is being wagered on these games, in particular a game of this consequence. If the Big Ten officiating crew had good reason to add a second to the clock, we all deserved to understand what it was in real time and just the amount of time, Rich, that passed while they had to work through this. And I'm glad that they took their time through the process, because there can be no wiggle room on this, right? There can be no room for interpretation. You understand that the internet and social media and Twitter in particular is going to run wild with speculation, and things were already starting to get out of hand. People sweating the idea of why is it taking an hour after the result to finally make a determination here. What could they possibly be looking for, or what could they have found that might turn this in a different direction? And what even would be the recourse if they found something that was sufficient to overturn that ruling in real time? I don't think that they would just reassign a win, but perhaps they would. It was a fascinating process. This is what I love about college football.
14: Yeah.
11: And football in general, man. There's always something you feel like you've never seen in a game in your life, no matter how many times or how many days, hours, years you've been watching this sport. It's a fascinating wrinkle that we got to witness last night. Again, unfortunately, to the detriment of Western Michigan, because that would have been an amazing moment.
14: Yeah, and unfortunately, you know, that Appalachian State game that you mentioned earlier to start off the show, Buck, you know, that's all kind of carved into our memory, and it'll be there forever because you just couldn't believe it was a where were you win moment in college sports, and it almost happened again in the same place, you know, just a couple decades later. It's a sensational opportunity that college football provides some of these programs where not only are they able to get a paycheck going out and really offering themselves up to these bigger programs as a tune-up game, you know, to go out there and look, you know, it's going to be a little bit of a rough day for your guys, but some of these games are worth $500,000, $1 million to fly out and to play football against a team that needs to get ready for their season. And then you take an L, but you go home with a paycheck. But on the off chance that your guys are prepared, on the off chance that you can compete, you can etch yourself in history too. And that almost happened for Western Michigan. And my heart breaks for them because I want for a second just to sort of memorialize what they actually did, because don't allow the controversy to overshadow the fact that WMU possessed the ball for over 40 minutes in that game against Michigan. Okay, it was 40, the exact stat, 40 minutes and 8 seconds to Michigan's 1952. They also forced 3 turnovers. They held Michigan to only 276 yards. They essentially played keep away. I mean, this game was won. It was in pocket. It was a last minute Hail Mary, literally a play named after a prayer that bailed Michigan out. So Western Michigan, I want every single one of the players in that locker room to understand how impressive that was, because that's a result nobody saw coming. And if they even bet on you to win, it was just to, because they were throwing a wild dart at a dartboard 1,000 miles away and hoping it hit a bullseye, and you almost did it. Man, you almost did it, and that was incredible. What an effort from Western Michigan.
11: Oh, Rich, it makes one, this is the first opportunity that you and I have had to work together, but it just makes me so happy to be talking about football results.
14: Yeah,
11: like this is the best. I mean, it's a great gig that we've got, and there's a lot of fun stuff to talk about throughout the course of the calendar year doing talk radio. But damn, if it's not good to be talking about some football games.
14: Oh, it's the best, Buck. Yeah. And obviously, look, you know, we're going to have plenty of time throughout the season to break down a lot of what's happening in college football now, how the transfer portal helps, how it hurts, different coaches' philosophies on that. We sort of almost saw that battle out on Live and in Living Color last night. You had mentioned the LSU Clemson game. Those are two coaches with really different philosophies in college football who tilted last night, and the results were lopsided. So, man, it's going to be interesting to see how this thing hurdles toward a 12-team playoff and what teams are left standing, because I'm sure, like every year, there are going to be more storylines we did not see coming heading down the pike, because certainly we've already been handed a few of them just in this opening weekend of college football.
11: Well, a storyline that feels like everybody could see coming, Lane Kiffin's victory lap. We're going to talk about this game between LSU and Clemson coming up next. He's Rich Orenberger. I'm Buck Rising, hanging out here with you on this Fox Sports Sunday.
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0: to 10. That's the way that it went down at Death Valley last night. 51 to 10, LSU over Clemson. Not the most lopsided game that we've seen so far at the start of the college football season. Rich Orenberger, Buck Rising here with you on this Fox Football Sunday, made possible by Underdog. Unleash your dog from the Fox Sports Radio studios. Rich, I don't know what I expected to happen, but the way that the place that I was watching this game at went crazy when LSU threw that first interception, you thought surely not after all of this hype, all of this talk, all the lawsuits, all the portal acquisitions that LSU made, a team with a pedigree that is absolutely championship caliber. Surely they're not going to let embattled Dabo Swinney come in here in week one and spoil it all. And then very quickly thereafter, we saw what Lane Kiffin and that Tigers team was capable of. A thing that shocked me to talk about the actual football of it all was the way that Clemson was just getting bullied at the line of scrimmage, Rich. I've not seen that in quite some time. That's their worst loss since the turn of the decade.
1: Yeah.
0: Or the century, rather.
1: It really is. It really is, especially considering the different philosophies that Lane and Dabo have. You know, Dabo is for sure a great coach, but he is still holding on to, I don't know, the monikers and the traditions of yesteryear. There's a little bit of pearl clutching happening with Clemson's head coach where it's like everything's changing around him. And he was like, yeah, I know everybody loves these automobiles, but I'm sticking to my horse and buggy. You know, it's like, we get it. You know, you love high school recruiting and you love the fact that you're coaching these amateur athletes who are trying to get their degree and move on and move up with their lives. And yeah, there's some of that still too, but the landscape has changed. This is basically the minor leagues of the NFL now. It's less amateur athletics and it's more professional. And Dabo's got to get up with the time. And Lane really deserves the victory lap. LSU didn't squeak by Clemson. They won 51-10 and they produced 644 yards against a program still regarded as a national brand. This is overwhelmingly the biggest statement that we're going to see out of week one. And there's really not going to be very many close seconds. The most impressive stat of the night might be the fact that Clemson went 1-for-13 on third down. Now, we knew LSU was going to be impressive offensively. It's Lane Kiffin's calling card, and they went 11-for-16 on offense on third downs. LSU did. But the fact that Lane Kiffin's defense destroyed Clemson on those key down and distances, that's what really sticks out to me. If you're putting up 644 yards on a team like Clemson, and you're converting the majority of your third downs, and you're holding opponents to 1-for-13, holy smokes. I mean, I'm not handing LSU a championship week one. We know there's a ton of football coming up here. We know that anybody can get got any week, but that was one of the more impressive debuts considering how much hype there was around the roster building that Lane Kiffin did this offseason with the Tigers.
0: Well, Rich, I feel like to a coach, almost every one of the guys that was interviewed either pregame or at halftime about their teams was talking about, you know, we want to see if we can come out here and play to the identity that we believe that we have as a football team, or that we can establish this identity, or for, in fact, learn who we are in a critical week one game, no matter whether you are playing, you know, a cream puff type of team or somebody of consequence the way that we'll see later this afternoon. Really, it is the only ranked game or game between two ranked opponents here in Nashville today, between Louisville and Ole Miss, which I'm looking forward to seeing how that plays out a little later on. What I feel like I saw last night was the way that LSU is going to try and go about this after what they lacked last year. I saw this stat from ESPN. LSU was 126th nationally in rushing yards per game, 104 yards per game in 2025. So you get improved offensive line play. You get guys like Jones. You get Sam Levitt, who's obviously going to be a threat in the run game as well. You had 213 rushing yards in the first half alone, more than in any game last season. It was a masterclass I didn't think before last night that Clemson was completely dead and talentless In fact, the defensive line has always been their strength. That's why it was so shocking to see that, because I've, at least in my lifetime, Rich, I'm 33 years old. Clemson in my lifetime has found ways to get away from Clemsoning as a slur around the way that that program used to operate, and Dabo being one of the most established, successful, and effective coaches that I've seen. And yet, this evolution on a number of fronts, both in-game and as far as the way he's running his program, I said to Steve Hartman yesterday, it's literally like watching the dinosaur roaring at the comet.
1: Yeah. Yeah, that's such a great description. It really does feel that way. It's impending doom staring you down, and all you got to do is step off the tracks. Like, nobody's asking you to stand in front of the train, Dabo, but Coach Sweeney, man, he's dug in. He thinks that this is the sword that he wants to plunge into his stomach as, you know, the hordes are taking over the village. And it's like, no, no, no. You could just pick up a new sword and keep swinging. Like, it doesn't have to go down this way. And I think Clemson would do a great job in the transfer portal. I think Clemson would do a great job luring some high-priced talent like Lane Kiffin just did at LSU. All it would take is, you know, getting on the phone, talking to some of the boosters and some of the wealthy alumni and some of the business owners who have been supporting your program for years and years anyways, and saying, hey, look, if we want to be a national power like some of these other schools and some of these other rosters, we need to all pitch in together. And that's the reality of the world we're living in college football now. Everybody has a war chest. Everybody is making an investment. And if you're not, you're falling behind. And you could hate it or love it, but that's just the reality we're living in. And Dabo Sweeney's got to get up on the times. Otherwise, he will be looking for a new job, or maybe he'll be looking at retiring. That's just where we're at. Maybe he'll want to go catch on with, you know, a coaching staff in the NFL, because if he's going to be coaching professional football anyways, he might as well be an assistant somewhere in the league rather than be a head coach in a place where, you know, he's still having a hard time wrapping his head around this. But Lane Kiffin, he did this in short order. He had the number one transfer portal class in the country. And that's sort of like a self-imposed touting that he was doing. But I mean, you mentioned Sam Levitt coming over from ASU, a quarterback that already brought Arizona State to the CFP playoffs, just a couple years ago. You got the number one tackle. You were talking about the run game revamped in LSU, in Jordan Seaton out of the transfer portal. You get the number one edge rusher, by the way, with Princewill, Uman Mielen. He comes over and he's improving the defense to the point where we were just discussing Clemson was almost blanked on third down conversions. It's impressive when you see that level of dominance in such a big game for a program that could have really used a road win, or at very least a close road game to start their season. But Clemson, man, that's a program where the arrow's pointing in one direction, and LSU, that arrow's pointing in a completely opposite direction this morning. It really is the tale of two philosophies played out in front of our eyes. And obviously one philosophy is working better in the times we're in college football right now. And you got to give that credit to Lane Kiffin.
0: Well, as Rich said, we're not here to crown a national champion in week one, but I do want to talk a little bit more about how far we think this LSU team can go this year. But first, Isaac Lohenkron, going to get us caught up.
2: Just realized that both of you have survived working with Steve Hartman.
0: The brave and the bold.
1: Yeah. And the few, the proud. There's, you know, that's
0: Hartman's
1: how it goes.
0: The man. I don't know if it's the few, buddy.
1: Yeah, actually, that's a good point.
0: Hartman's got a broadcast body count if I've ever seen one.
2: Oh, a broadcast body count. That's
0: respectfully
2: great.
0: Steve, you know I love you, baby.
1: Oh, no, trust me, he would be proud to share with you the name of every broadcaster he's ever worked with, and trust me, he knows each and every one of them by name and would proudly trumpet them. He is in it for life. There's no question about it.
2: In alphabetical order, no less. Broadcast body count. I've got to type that. italicize it, underlined it, and bold it to immortalize that forever. Well, speaking of things that have been immortalized, the events in Ann Arbor, Michigan on Saturday evening, fellas, because overnight the Big Ten released a statement saying that a Western Michigan player made contact with a Michigan Hail Mary attempt with 1 second left on the clock. It also released internal video of the review in real time that shows that the Western Michigan player touched the ball with 1 second left on the game clock in the stadium. Here is the audio of the video review deliberations.
3: Where's his left foot there?
4: Yep. The program. So let's see here. We're taking a look here. Okay, he's jumping from out of bounds.
5: Hold on, we're still looking.
4: So when 18 is touching the football,
3: now.
4: Jim, do you see that?
6: That's he's dead when he touches the ball.
4: When 18's touching the football, we've got 1 second on the clock.
3: No, I'm sorry.
4: You see that?
3: I'm just keeping it on because I'm
6: not
3: in on, but just hold on.
4: And we've got him.
7: But is your program feed?
4: Jim, are you with me?
3: Yes.
6: Can you hear me, guys?
4: Okay. Program, yes.
3: Yeah, so embedded the clock.
4: We are going to put 1 second on the game clock.
3: Yep.
4: And we're going to have another play from the previous spot, okay?
6: Okay, so after review, there's 1 second remaining.
2: Now, the video and the statement did not address why the game clock on the telecast showed that time had expired before the Western Michigan player touched the ball. The Mid-American Conference released a statement accepting the Big Ten Conference's explanation. Number 16, Michigan, then completed its second Hail Mary attempt for a 13-12 victory over Western Michigan. Now, here's something else for you guys. A Michigan fan who goes by Chuck Chicky Ham Dog made his way down to the field after the game and was shown the video from the actual on-field review monitor by a member of the operations crew. Mr. Ham Dog says what he saw proves there was a second left. Problem is, you can't really tell either way from the video, but let's listen to it nonetheless.
8: Photograph that evidence.
9: Let's see.
8: Okay, there's 1 second. It's official. Clock,
2: Cole
8: boys. That's official. That's real time.
2: Chuck Chicky Hamdog, the Pablo Torre of college football journalism. Also last night, number 11 LSU beat Clemson 51-10. One Major League Baseball game going on right now in Cincinnati. The Reds up 1-0 over the Milwaukee Brewers in the bottom half of the second inning. All yours, guys.
0: Thank you, Isaac. And thank you, Mr. Hamdog. Excellent work. With the iHeartRadio app, you can stream us wherever you happen to be. 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And be sure to select Fox Sports Radio as one of your presets in the iHeart app so it will always pop up at the top of your screen. He's Rich Ornberger. I'm Buck Rising, hanging out here with you. So as we've talked about, LSU rolls Clemson pretty comfortably, and they won't face a real test for two more weeks. But when they get that test, it will be Lane Kiffin now off of that win and what we presume to be a win of a similar quality against Louisiana Tech, who had a pretty impressive win of their own last night, as a matter of fact. Ole Miss will host Lane Kiffin in week three, which is going to be, I mean, as the kids say, cinema. This is going to be spectacular. And I'm just wondering, because this is an interesting schedule here with a number of quality teams, and of course the SEC, while they're not winning championships down here anymore, and they're very viscerally aware of that fact, they still find ways from top to bottom to be one of the more competitive conferences in the country. No small feat for Lane Kiffin and LSU this season. We do believe them to be national championship quality, yes?
1: Oh, yeah. I do want to layer in some context here because I think it's important. Clemson can be bad. Like
0: they might stink.
1: They might stink. Really, you know, stink. Look, programs struggle or flourish year to year. And even though Clemson has had a run of success and Dabo Swinney is a good and established head coach in college football, there are teams that undergo regression. And Clemson didn't just get beat by LSU. They got absolutely demolished. Outside of a garbage time touchdown, LSU was in control of the run game, amassing over 300 rushing yards like we talked about. They absolutely flummoxed Clemson on third downs defensively, holding them to only one conversion and on 13 attempts. This game was, I mean, wildly out of reach for Clemson the entire time. And so, yeah, you could look at it through both sides of the same lens, right? You could say, well, when I look through this lens, that means that LSU is one of the top teams in the nation. Well, then you turn that lens around, you look through it the other way, you say, well, what about Clemson? Are Clemson, are those Tigers any good? And the answer to that question may throw a little water on the hype train that is LSU right now. I think everybody likes to jump on the hype train. I think it's more fun to hop on the hype train. But who knows? Clemson might go out in week two and get embarrassed again, and we may have more information as we're heading into week three for LSU taking on Ole Miss, where even if LSU demolishes La Tech, you may have a situation where you say, well, after watching Clemson week two, are we really all that impressed with what LSU has done so far heading into their first real matchup against Ole Miss? And I think we'll start getting some answers to the questions as the schedule continues. You got Ole Miss for LSU, Texas A&M, Alabama, Texas, at Tennessee, and at Arkansas. Those are going to be the games that LSU obviously needs to win or show out for in order for all of us to be believers. Right now, I think I'm looking at a lock for the college football playoff. Right now, I think I'm looking at very least, I'm looking at what a semifinal playoff team should look like, early in the season. A lot can happen between now and the end of the football season, so I don't think I'm ready to make any bold proclamations. But if you're asking me, knee-jerk reaction, is LSU a championship-caliber team? I would say that's the debut you'd need to have in order to have that argument. So, yeah, I think I'm a believer. What about you, Buck?
0: No question. I am 100% in on LSU this year as a championship contender, for sure. I'm so curious to see how the rest of the season plays out, and we'll obviously have a lot more college football to talk in the second hour, but just seeing the quality of some of these teams and some of the kinks that they're going to have to work through, which is what week one is all about, which is what making these corrections is all about, to try and find who the best 12 teams are going to be. I'm looking forward to it, but there's no question that LSU has the kind of caliber, talent, and coaching staff that will help them succeed at a high level. I think a semifinal is, Rich, you may not want to say, but I think that's minimum to me, as long as they're healthy, right? Health is the thing that you can't predict.
1: Right.
0: So you always reserve the right to say, well, if the roster falls apart, there may not be a reasonable case to make there, but as long as they've got their principal parts, that team should be competing in the semifinal. We'll get back to college football in the second hour, as I mentioned, but I want to talk about the last Sunday without NFL football for a while. Coming up next.
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13: As a quarterback, I spent a lot of time preparing for my next game, practicing plays, reviewing film, all that to understand what's ahead. I'm Fernando Mendoza, and your health works the same way. 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
0: Welcome back to Fox Football Sunday, presented by Underdog. Unleash your dog. We're live from the Fox Sports Radio studios. Rich Ortberger, Buck Rising, hanging out here with you. So, it's the last Sunday without NFL football. Now, fortunately, we've still got football today. We've got three games with featuring, rather, top 25 teams, and then One game of consequence tomorrow, if I'm not mistaken. Looking forward to all of those, especially Ole Miss Louisville here in town, Rich. I haven't decided whether or not I'm going to go to the game. I probably should, just for the hell of it. I don't get to go to a lot of college football games during the season. I travel around. I cover the Titans on a daily basis, so I'm on the road for a good portion of the football season. And it's a rare enough thing when you get the only game between two ranked opponents in town just dropped in your lap. So I think I might slide down to Nissan Stadium today.
1: Yeah, that would be a good idea. You know, I mean, ranked on ranked for the first time this college football season, I think it would be a worthwhile endeavor. I'm at least thinking this is going to be a ball game. We were talking about this a little bit yesterday. Neutral site, close spread. This feels like one of those games that could deliver on some of the electricity that I think that Clemson LSU was supposed to give us last night, but only one team showed up to play. So that'd be a good one to catch before your football season really gets filled in on Sundays in earnest, you know?
0: I can't wait though. I mean, the Titans is, as far as, the focuses of the NFL this season, not at the forefront, but it's always an interesting thing. It's always an exciting thing to start a new season, especially when you've got an organization in transition. I know obviously you do a lot of work out there on the West Coast, as well, following out throughout the course of the football season here on Fox Sports Radio. It's one of those things though where I'm jealous of people who get to watch a full slate of Sunday football. It's why, yeah, to me, Rich, I enjoy college football Saturdays more. Cause I'm covering one game and it's almost always in the noon window cause that's when the Tennessee Titans play. So I'll catch a little bit of the later slate and I may get a little bit of Sunday night football before I have to fly home from wherever I'm covering a game that day. But I love college football Saturdays more and more with every year that I spend covering NFL football because I don't get to see as much. The excitement of college football Saturdays to me is unmatched.
1: Yeah, there really is something about the buffet platter that college football brings you. The NFL, I don't want to say it's a little more sterile, but because of the parity of that league, it's not as interesting to see the results roll in. Usually they're tighter games. They're obviously all hard fought because they all matter. But you don't have some of the unique matchups that college football brings, especially early in the season, and some of the, you know, the controversial results that may tumble out, just like we were discussing with Western Michigan and Michigan at the Big House just a night ago. So, yeah, I agree. There's something really unique and special about college football. And I think that's why there is a little pearl clutching, like, hey, let's keep this thing great. Let's not change too much too quick because we have the NFL already. Let's keep college football right where it belongs on Saturdays and keep it as special however we can, sort of protect it from becoming the NFL.
0: Going back to the game that we have here in Nashville today, Ole Miss is such an interesting team this year because Trinidad Chambliss returning. You really get to find out how consequential this Pete Golding experiment at head coach can be. Obviously, somebody with a lot of experience as a coordinator, as an assistant coach in the SEC, but now elevated in the absence of Lane Kiffin. Louisville, as far as kind of reestablishing themselves as a consistently ranked program, has been interesting to see the come up. I think that Ole Miss is as high variance a team as we might have in this sport this year, just because I think there's so many different variables that we don't have the answer to yet, despite how much they're returning.
1: Yeah, there's no question about it. Yeah, look, you have your staff in place. You have a lot of the same faces from when Lane was there. We'll see how it goes against Louisville today.
0: It's going to be a lot of fun. We'll keep breaking down all the college football action. Stay tuned to Fox Sports Radio. We are
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2: In the NFL, ESPN just reported that Commissioner Roger Goodell has officially finalized a four-year contract extension through March of 2031. In college football overnight, the Big Ten Conference released a statement saying that a Western Michigan player made contact with a Michigan Hail Mary attempt with 1 second left on the clock. It also released internal video of the review that shows the Western Michigan player touching the ball with 1 second left on the game clock in the stadium. However, the statement and video did not address why the game clock on the TV telecast showed the time had expired before the Western Michigan player touched the ball. Number 16, Michigan completed its second Hail Mary attempt for a 13-12 victory over Western Michigan. Also last night, number 11, LSU over Clemson 51-10. Baseball right now at Cincinnati. Reds lead Milwaukee 3-0 in the bottom half of the third inning. I'm Isaac Lowenkron.
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11: 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Unleash your dog. 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
11: Running to the right, he's got room at the 40. 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

Tigers fan. You're hyped for the start of the season. You're getting ready to go to the other Death Valley to square off against a ranked LSU Tigers team and Lane Kiffin, where there's been a lot of hype all offseason long. You wait through a storm nearly 2 hours, actually over 2 hours, from the scheduled kickoff time just to watch your team get beat down 51.

0: is back, baby, and we're breaking it down for you on this Fox Football Sunday. Rich Hornberger, Buck Rising, hanging out here with you. Underdog is putting $1 million in your account. 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Speaking of underdogs, Rich, we opened the show talking about this Western Michigan debacle last night. And Western Michigan was a 27.5 point underdog. The Wolverines able to escape 13-12 with a win over the Broncos in Kyle Whittingham's Michigan debut. Now, we've talked about the situation regarding the review and the time put back on the clock that allowed Michigan to execute that final Hail Mary in miraculous fashion. You saw Michigan rush the field, which I thought was kind of crazy, Rich. I don't know. Maybe the moment, they got caught up in the moment, the tension of it, because it would have been a disaster by Whittingham's own admission. He was giving several quotes last night, quote, "We were flirting with disaster, and that would have been an epic loss." So maybe in a big house last night, the crowd felt compelled to just get out on the field and take a deep breath. I thought that was kind of crazy to see, first and foremost. But just the idea of Michigan struggling that mightily, and you were so correct to give Western Michigan their flowers today, and a disappointing outcome for them as far as the review and the final Hail Mary. But as far as Michigan goes this season, a lot to take away from that game. I did not expect them to be, you know, to look the way that LSU did necessarily, or Georgia or Ohio State yesterday, because we understand there's a little bit further of a learning curve here for the Wolverines. I would come away from that game being concerned about the future of this specific football team. And again, Bryce Underwood, the young quarterback, comes under the microscope.
1: Yeah. You know, there's no question that Bryce Underwood was one of the most bantied about recruits coming into college football a few years ago. I mean, I think his entrance into college football was only one-upped, I guess you would call it, by Arch Manning taking over the quarterbacking job at Texas, because that's how highly esteemed Bryce Underwood was. It came down to, you know, some famous and wealthy alumni at Michigan to help get him there. You know, the Dave Portnoy's of the world, the Tom Brady's of the world, that were helping with the recruiting process to get Underwood signed at the University of Michigan. And obviously things have transpired since then. The situation with the staff under Jim Harbaugh, the situation with his replacement, and now moving into the Whittingham era, as it started unceremoniously with a near loss to Western Michigan, which is just a payday game, a tune-up game for Michigan, a paycheck game for Western Michigan, and it almost spelled disaster for the Wolverines. So where are we now today with Michigan looking at the rest of their season? Well, I hate to spin this too positively, but I will, because I think if I were a college football coach, this is exactly what you need. Okay, you didn't lose the game. At the end of the day, wins and losses matter the most. Yeah, I get it. If you're in contention for a college football playoff come the end of the season, maybe a near loss would, that result could hamper you if there is literally a debate over who needs to be team number 12 and who needs to be team number 13, just on the outside looking in to the college football season. But like, let's really, you could go undefeated from here on out. Nothing saying that you can't. You could be a one loss team, and that one loss can come to, you know, one of these Big Ten rivals that it'll ultimately look like a good loss down the stretch of the season, depending on who it is. And Michigan can still have something resembling an extremely successful season, even though you have this dubious start. The reason why I'm saying this is a good thing is because you still got the W, but it feels like a loss. It's the best of both worlds for a college football coach, Because everything you said to them leading up to this matchup against Western Michigan, hey guys, don't be sleepwalking on this team. They could get you. Hey guys, even though it's an FCS opponent, look out. These are the things we need to worry about. Hey guys, I understand that we're more talented and we have better speed and better players on our roster, but this is football. And you know how it goes. If we're careless with the football and we're sluggish out the gates, they could jump all over us. And guess what? They did. And they did it for 60 minutes of the game, and a last minute Hail Mary bailed them out. So for the rest of the season, you could draw upon this experience and say, that's what happens when you're not ready. And so we escaped with a W. And honestly, if we're all being honest with each other, we probably shouldn't have. But we need to learn that lesson, and we need to use that tape, and we need to inspire better play around here. And if you don't, I don't know what is going to encourage a team to play better. But it's sort of the best of the worst news for Michigan here.
0: No, I was reading some of the quotes that came out of this from the Michigan postgame press conferences and the players that were made available to the media. One of the defensive ends, Dom Nichols, gave exactly the kind of quote, Rich, that you're talking about here. Quote, sick to my stomach is the way I explain my feelings about that game. That's a player that's resonating exactly the kind of messaging that a coach is going to try to get across, especially one in a situation like Kyle Whittingham, who's had great success at Utah, who comes in here after you mentioned the Jim Harbaugh fallout, the Sharon Moore fallout that's taken place over these last couple of years. And he's just got to find a way to, one, get this group of young men's attention, and two, stabilize a program that has just unreal expectations, not that far removed from winning a national championship, understanding the circumstances around that national championship. And this is the kind of thing that has to make you stand up and pay attention, a gut punch, whatever kind of cliche you want to use, to kind of galvanize, to be the galvanizing force that you're talking about there.
1: Yeah. And look, it's uncomfortable. Those film sessions, you know, whenever Michigan does it, whether they convene on Sundays or oftentimes it'll be Monday, you break down the film in college football and you got to own it. You have to own all your mistakes, and there's going to be plenty to go around for Michigan heading into week two of their college football season, and you got to fix it. And so, look, like I said, do I think Michigan is the team that you saw in week one against Western Michigan? No, I don't. I think they're more talented than that. I think this team sleptwalked through the first quarter, maybe two quarters of this game, and they allowed a team who didn't really have a shot to believe in themselves. And again, credit where credit's due. The Western Michigan team that we saw take on UM at the Big House, they had a better plan. They knew exactly what they needed to do to execute in a game where they knew if we could just keep it close, we'll give ourselves a chance. Well, they did that and more. They even, you know, forced some turnovers. They controlled the clock. They were able to just have these lengthy drives that really play keep away, because the most dangerous part about Michigan is frankly that offense. And if you can just keep the ball away from all those playmakers, you can really set yourself up. And that's exactly what happened. So I think Michigan will rebound. I think this will turn out to be a better season than the forecasters may have you believe. And yeah, I think that was a perfect illustration of how you should feel after a game by Dom Nichols. The quote you just read, this idea that you got to eat this one. You got to feel sick for about 24, 48 hours, and then you got to bury this film and move on and learn from it, because if you don't, it'll haunt you for the rest of the season.
0: And certainly as soon as week two, because number 10 Oklahoma is now going to the Big House in this next game. That's going to be such a critical test for them to make these kind of corrections, Rich, as far as the way that they were slow to start, because that was not the opposite case for the Sooners. John Mateer looked excellent in his first game out so far this season. Isaiah Satania continues to be one of the most electric playmakers in the country. That defense, Brent Venables is going to try and put Bryce Underwood in a blender if he can, which is, again, going to be an interesting part of that matchup. I wonder if there's one thing that you would like to see Michigan improve on ahead of that Oklahoma date. What would it be?
1: Well, really what it needs to be is third down defense. I mean, you got to find a way to put teams in situations where they're a little more one-dimensional on third down. The reason why Western Michigan had so much success is because they kept having these third and manageable opportunities. And when they were longer opportunities, they were still finding ways to convert. You got to be better on third down. It is, and again, this is probably distilling it to too simple of a discussion, because obviously you need to protect the football better. You cannot give a team three turnovers and expect to win. You just can't. That's turnovers are the biggest factor maybe in football. But third down defense, assuming that ball security doesn't become a season-long plague that Michigan has to deal with, third down defense is so crucial. You gotta find a way to get an offense off the field, get the ball back for your offense, and play the field position game and have things weigh in your favor. Otherwise, you just can't play. You can't play with the big boys. And Kyle Whittingham knows that. And Kyle Whittingham at Utah was known for that, Buck. We've watched Yes. plenty of Utes football over the years. He did such a good job in the trenches with his front seven. That was a nasty crew every year. You knew you were in for a fist fight every time you played against Utah and Kyle Whittingham's bunch on defense. And so he's got to instill that same ferocity on that Michigan defensive line, and then they'll shore things up. So they got to be better on third down.
0: We've got a number of college football games today. We've already talked about Louisville and Ole Miss just a little bit, but Rich has a game that he wants to focus on in particular, and maybe some lines courtesy of Underdog that we want to talk about as well. We'll do that coming up next on this Fox Football Sunday.
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0: Welcome back on the

0: and Notre Dame kicking off at about the same time. Rich, we've talked a little bit about the Louisville-Ole Miss game, but from a fantasy standpoint, or rather a gambling standpoint, looking at the spreads on these games, looking at the point totals and the money lines, what do you like about the slate?
1: Yeah, I really like Louisville getting the points heading to a neutral site against Ole Miss. I think this is going to be a ball game for the Rebs. So I'm riding a two-leg college football combo tonight, and I'll take Louisville plus the 6.5 points they're getting at Ole Miss, but again, in Tennessee, so it's not really a home game for the Rebels. And then also Notre Dame. Now, I caught this yesterday, and when I caught it, it hadn't gone through the key number of 21. I grabbed Notre Dame minus 20.5. It has since moved, a lot of money coming in on Notre Dame to 21.5 against Wisconsin. I like Louisville because I'm getting nearly a touchdown, and because Jeff Brohm's teams are usually too competent offensively to get just buried by their opponents. And on the other side, I'm just trusting Notre Dame's talent advantage to show up over four quarters against Wisconsin. That could have real trouble generating offense against an unbelievably fierce Irish defense. That's one of the top units in the nation. They returned a bunch of help defensively. And so even at 21.5, I'd be happy to take the Fighting Irish. I think they're really going to show out today. Again, another neutral site game, but I'm sure it's going to be more of a bowl game atmosphere at Lambeau. So, yeah, if you want to bunch them up, go ahead. Take the 6.5 from Louisville, and then add to that the 21.5 points that Notre Dame's favored by. You could get just about four times your money, whatever you end up investing in that. But a little sprinkling on a two-leg parlay, that's what I'm looking at today.
0: That'd be a great Sunday way to get your Sunday started. As far as Louisville goes, Rich, when you've got so many changes with a roster, especially in college football, the current state of college sports right now, that can bring so much unpredictability into a key game, especially a week one game, right? When you're going to have the most amount of variance, it feels like, whether it's college or pro, but especially in college, because these guys don't get a preseason. So I wonder how you kind of factored in those variables as far as making your pick there.
1: Yeah, I mean, really, there is a lot of thought process that goes into where's the venue, first of all. So, I mean, obviously, if this game was being played in Mississippi, my opinions may have been altered depending on the point spread that we were looking at. But then also just the readiness of teams under certain coaches. There's a great unknown with Golding taking over for Lane Kiffin with Ole Miss, whereas there's consistency with Jeff Brohm. And as I mentioned, I'm a big fan of his offenses. I think he does a really, really nice job starting fast. He usually has a great game script to start games, and I think he usually has a really, really solid strategy in the first half, especially on third downs. So if you're looking at a team to get an early lead, you know, I haven't taken a look at the first half spreads, but that might even be a spot you like too. You know, maybe take, say you're convinced Ole Miss is going to find a way to beat Louisville, right? You know, there's no question in your mind that this is going to be an Ole Miss win. But you're curious to see whether they start fast against Louisville or not. You could also take Louisville on the money line in the first half, and you could even parlay that with ultimately a win for Ole Miss in the end of the game, and that could be a fun parlay where you'd boost your odds a bunch. But that's what I like about Jeff Brohm's teams, is they typically start fast.
0: It's going to be a good atmosphere, both fan bases within driving distance, obviously in Nashville, and a cooler atmosphere for the two teams on the field today. We finally got under 100 degrees for the first time this week, Rich. So, you know, a just reasonable 95 today in Nashville at kickoff time.
1: Yeah, my gosh. That's muggy weather, man. I remember all throughout my playing career, for the most part, I was in some of the more humid areas. You know, look, Pennsylvania, not a lot of people think of it as like a really hot climate, but in the summertime when it's 90 degrees, when I was playing at Penn State, and the humidity climbs up over 70 degrees because you're getting thunderstorms or rainstorms at the end of the summer. It's brutal, or the beginning of the fall. Same thing in New England when I was with the Patriots.

0: It's it can really get cooking. And so Tennessee, Nashville, man, September games in Nashville, they can be absolutely awful. I remember one time playing a preseason game against the Tennessee Titans. I was seeing stars. I was so dehydrated from all the water I was losing on a humid day at the end of the preseason. So, yeah, it's at least the temperature's back down a little bit for these teams who are going to be facing off today.
1: It's not quite Miami, the visitor sideline, where you're just directly in the sun and they're roasting you intentionally. But they're not a lot of protection from the elements in that stadium, especially for how often they play, at least on the pro side of things at noon at Nissan Stadium. As far as Notre Dame and Wisconsin, you mentioned your pick and your logic. Why, just with Notre Dame and season expectations, C.J. Carr is coming in here as, at least in most places that I've looked, the Heisman Trophy favorite at the start of the season. They are losing, obviously, a huge part of their identity in Jeremiah Love and Jadarian Price going to the NFL, their two-headed monster of a running back situation, with obviously Love being one of the best running backs we've seen in quite some time. As far as what you make of C.J. Carr and his ability to continue to elevate, what did you see from him last season that makes you think he's capable in ascending?
0: Well, I would say, quietly, C.J. Carr kind of had a monster of a first season as Notre Dame's starter. 2,700 yards plus passing, 24 touchdown pass in every single game he appeared in, and the second best yards per attempt figure among returning Power Four starting quarterbacks. He was impressive. They also averaged over 41 points per game, which was good for second nationally, and that's the reason why Notre Dame, along with this tremendous defense they're returning, they're at the top of the mountaintop in terms of college football championship odds, right? And that matters because when, you know, you look at Wisconsin, you know, who, if they fall behind early in this game against a talent like C.J. Carr and an offense like Notre Dame has, that's going to become overwhelming extremely quickly. Because how do you dig yourself out of the hole? Well, you got to throw. You got to throw the ball. So if all of a sudden it's a two-score lead that Wisconsin's got to be chasing, I just don't think that Wisconsin has the power offensively from their skill position and also from their quarterback to keep up in a game like that. And I think Notre Dame will keep pouring it on. It's just the world we live in college football now. You know, at the end of games, oftentimes, especially early in the season, you don't see teams kneeling on the ball to tick off the rest of the clock. You see them trying to rush the ball in one more time or throw a touchdown pass, because we know that point disparities sometimes come up in conversation when the end of the season's here and we're discussing rankings, final rankings. So if you beat Wisconsin by, you know, 51 instead of, you know, 48 or 40, right. 40, 47 instead of 40. Yeah. I mean, like it matters. It really matters. It's a bizarre time in college football, but I could see this being a runaway train for Notre Dame and the Irish taking on Wisconsin.
1: 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And don't stop there. Hit that thumbs up icon and comment away. Let us know whose takes you like and even whose takes you don't like. 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We're going to keep talking about college football and surprising week one performances, because I have to imagine, whether you were just a college football viewer or somebody with a little action on that game, that Oregon was making you sweat yesterday. We'll do that here in just a second. But first, Isaac Lohenkron going to get us caught up. I'll be
2: back. Guys, he's here in the room with me. Mr. Oh, Broadcast Body Count himself.
0: Oh, no.
1: Yes.
2: No, oh, he just left. Wow.
1: Stormed out. Eva behavior.
3: He's coming to harass me.
0: Yeah. Can you see him through the window? Is it Steve Hartman?
3: No.
2: He's on his way. It's the first time I've ever seen Hartman walk away from an on-air light. Anyway. Our top story on this Sunday, NFL Commissioner Roger Goodell has officially finalized a four-year contract extension through March of 2031. We've got one Major League Baseball game going on right now in Cincinnati as the Reds up 6-3 over the Milwaukee Brewers in the bottom of the fourth inning. Cincinnati's Ellie De La Cruz just hit a two-run home run, his 23rd of the season. In college football overnight, the Big Ten released a statement saying that a Western Michigan player made contact with a Michigan Hail Mary attempt with 1 second left. It also released internal video of the review that shows the Western Michigan player touching the ball with 1 second left on the game clock in the stadium. However, the statement and video did not explain why the game clock on the TV telecast showed that time had expired before the Western Michigan player touched the ball. The Mid-American Conference, the Western Michigan Conference, released a statement accepting the Big Ten Conference's explanation. Number 16, Michigan, completed its second Hail Mary attempt for a 13-12 win. Also on Saturday night, 11th-ranked LSU blew out Clemson 51-10. Number 8, Texas A&M beat Missouri State 50-0. And guys, that brings us to one of the best parts of the start of a new college football season, the return of the Texas A&M Campus Police Department live tweeting the incidents that occur during home games at Kyle Field. Here's just a small sample of last night's hijinks and shenanigans. Quote, responded to intoxicated subject, section 117. Subject was belligerent and wanted to fight the person behind him. When questioned by police, subject said to take him to jail. We did. Section 100A. Subject saw officer and began to walk into crowd. As officer approached, she threw her drink on the ground. Citation issued. Public intoxication, second level bathroom. Subject was sick and emotional. Released to sober cousin. And finally, responded to a report of intoxicated subject in section 233. Given several opportunities to call a friend, but subject said he had, quote, nothing to say, unquote. Arrested. Blood alcohol level 0.216.
0: Whoa.
2: Yeah. Wow. Back to you guys. Public record. Back to you.
1: Oh, my goodness. He's Rich Hornberger. I'm Buck Rising. Thank you, Isaac Lohengrin. All of those deeply relatable.
0: That gentleman was 20% alcohol. That's it.
1: My guy was having a night. Are you kidding me?
0: Wow.
1: Not going to feel pleasant on a number of different fronts. I'm sure today. So beyond the scare of the BAC level, Kyle Field, a number of scares yesterday. Man, Rich, I don't know if you had a favorite game or a most surprising outcome or a player that maybe caught your attention that you had expectations for, maybe somebody even that you didn't. But I'm telling you, for as poorly played as it felt like the vast majority of this game was, from situational football to missed opportunities to quarterback play to tackling and things of that nature, the finish in Auburn Baylor might have been my favorite moment from yesterday's college football game. This is a ridiculous setup for the Tigers, who just got away with it by their teeth at home against a Baylor team that had scored and was getting ready to go for the 2-point conversion and about as sound a tackle as I've ever seen on a goal line pass. For the 2-point play where I think the guy's a tight end, catches it, gets ready to turn up field and just gets stuck. It can make even a not aesthetically pleasing college football game just completely electrified the atmosphere. That was awesome to see yesterday. That might have been my favorite moment of the day.
0: Yeah, I would say the biggest and maybe I would argue my favorite moment overall, although it didn't feel like much of a game, was getting an answer to the question of how's LSU going to look in a big game, first rattle out of the box for Lane Kiffin and this rebuilt LSU roster that has been assembled through the transfer portal and a tremendous amount of money backing up those decisions that Lane Kiffin made. and all of the press that Lane Kiffin has leaned into this offseason. You know, we didn't go very far throughout the college football offseason without hearing his name mentioned. And Lane likes to keep himself in the limelight. You know, his strategy coaching reminds me sort of how Rex Ryan used to run his teams in the NFL. He made himself a storyline, and maybe in part of it, it was to shield his players from ever becoming a storyline. So it felt like a three-ring circus when Rex Ryan was the head coach of the New York Jets, but he was taking a lot of the bullets for the team. You know, instead of people focusing in on Mark Sanchez, who sort of felt like a little bit of a game manager at times, and it's the big lights of New York City, and you know how that press pool can really harass a starting quarterback. It was usually Rex taking all the slings and arrows, and it shielded his roster. And so I kind of feel like Lane Kiffin does the same thing to a certain extent, although I do also know for a fact that he loves the attention he gets. He likes the fact that there's some fame attached to what he does, and it only helps the program as it builds. And we got a lot of answers to questions. You know, Levitt looks great. That offense, that rushing offense, with some holdovers from a year ago, looks great. And then most importantly, arguably the most important statistic of the night was what they did against Clemson on third down, shutting them down. So I think that was the result I was waiting to see the most. And I don't know if it was exciting, but it definitely answered a lot of questions I had coming into week one.
1: No, but as we touched on earlier, it's just such a resounding statement, right? Because there still is some shock factor in seeing Clemson, a very proud and championship caliber program, maybe not this specific season or last season necessarily, but in recent history, just get absolutely dog walked that way. Yep. I mean, and to your point about the atmosphere that Lane creates, because obviously every coach comes from a school of thought or has a strategy or provides their own wrinkles to something that they've learned along the way. And God knows Lane Kiffin has had many, many learning experiences across his coaching career, right? He got a lot of different things to pull on, however he goes about it. And from a player standpoint, from a locker room standpoint, Rich, there may be something to the idea. And I wonder if you have any thoughts on this, the idea of just creating so much chaos externally. If you're Lane, like you're talking about making yourself the story, as opposed to people hyper-fixating on the players and the performance and the individuals on the team and just locking in on the most famous face that you know, which is Lane Kiffin in a Vanity Fair article this year, right? Talking about civil rights advocacy at Mississippi, which was just one of the funnier storylines I can remember in quite some time. But then you get to game day as a football team, and provided that you are properly prepared, properly coached. Obviously, we understand that Lane Kiffin knows how to run a high-level college football program at this point in his career. You get to game day, and everything else just seems like a breeze because at that point, you just focus on the football. You just focus on whipping the guy's ass who's lined up across from you. So I don't know if it works everywhere, and it probably doesn't work for every team or every spot that Lane's been in, but there does seem to be a bit more calculation to it than we might otherwise give him credit for.
0: Yeah, I think there actually is. And again, I think it would be a lot harder for him to do that if he naturally didn't like the attention, if he didn't like the smoke that came with a decision like that. Like if
1: he didn't like telling Holly Rowe walking off the field, just imagine if we had pro players, that kind of stuff.
0: Yeah, exactly right. like if he was an introvert by nature, this would be a really tough pill to swallow for Lane Kiffin on a weekly, monthly, annual basis to try to keep himself in the media's eye and keep him, whether for good or for bad, keep the attention squarely on him. But he's not. You know, Lane Kiffin is an extrovert by nature. So this is almost playing into that as a strength. He knows who he is. I think he embraces it. I don't think he loves all of it. I think there have been times where Lane Kiffin, and I believe admittedly so, has embarrassed himself, you know, sort of stepping in it on numerous occasions. But when you live a public life, and he has lived a very public life, there's some crosses that you need to bear as you walk that path. And he has. He's born a lot of them. So I look at I look at Lane Kiffin and I think to myself, like, all right, well, is it all bad? Well, no, because, again, some of that attention grabbing can be good to take the heat off your roster. And then on top of it, in today's college football climate, if you're going to try to attract and lure, you know, some 18 to 22-year-old players to a program where they're choosing between Texas, Ole Miss, Alabama, you know, maybe some of the teams that are further north in the Big Ten, you know, Oregon or Ohio State, and you're trying to say, like, hey, come here instead. Well, what do you have to offer us? Well, it's not only am I going to offer you the money, every school has money, but also look at the attention my program gets. If you want your name to have as much name recognition as it possibly could have, because we know that fame at this point is a tradable, marketable asset in this country. We live in an attention economy. Well, then come to LSU. What are you thinking? You're going to go to Ohio State? You're just going to be another anonymous player on Jason Day's team. Oh, you want to go play for Dan Lanning? Good luck getting anybody to talk about an Oregon Duck nationally. You come to LSU, I'll make you a star. I'll make you a star just like me, just like your head coach, Lane Kiffin. And, you know, I mean, is he saying, does the pitch sound like that? No, but all that's assumed while you're going through the process. And I think it's a big selling point now for certain recruits.
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0: this Fox Football Sunday, but a lot of fun hanging out with Rich Orenberger. Buddies, really appreciate you spending some time on your Sunday. I know you guys do a great job on the weekends on a normal basis here on FSR, but it's been a lot of fun for me to spend some time with you here.
1: Yeah, this has been a blast. It's a quick show, man. 2 hours, you could do that standing on your head when you have all this football to talk about. So I'm glad to be here with you, Buck.
0: Yeah, we're barely just stretching our legs, which means we've got one segment left, and that's the only place that we've had to put the NFL, given that it's the last time, at least for me, that I'll be on the air for Fox before the NFL season officially gets underway. Wednesday night, New England at Seattle. Rich, a matchup, a rematch, a Super Bowl rematch that none of us asked for, and yet the NFL will give us anyway. It does expect to be a little more competitive, because I do genuinely, despite New England's, it's not even New England's chaotic offseason. It's been a chaotic offseason for Mike Vrabel, off the field reasons that have been discussed ad nauseum at this point in time. I know there's been some recent developments as far as that goes that Mike's been asked about at press conferences, but nothing, I think, of consequence that would impact the actual game. Now, the defending Super Bowl champions, who retain a good bit of their roster from that championship team. Very rare to see the lack of attrition on a Super Bowl roster. Seattle, of course, losing the MVP and Kenneth Walker. He goes to Kansas City. But for the most part, most of those players are returning in that title defense. I am curious to see what this is going to look like, since it's a game that we're going to get one way or the other. I still expect the results to largely be the same.
1: You know, I don't, and it's because of some key acquisitions for the Patriots this offseason. I think that giving a team like New England, who has added help, especially for Drake May offensively, with A.J. Brown coming over from the Philadelphia Eagles, 3.5 points, you know, it feels like a little too much respect for the reigning Super Bowl champ. Especially since the most recent film you have that you can study if you're the New England Patriots is against your opening day opponent. You know, they get to go back and look at the Super Bowl film and say, hey, this is only a couple of months ago. The roster is largely the same. What can we do better? And it even though this game's being played in Seattle, that gives you a distinct advantage to sort of fix the tape and to learn from it. Whereas a lot of times, you sort of bury the tape when you play a Super Bowl and lose. You know, you sort of say, well, better luck next time. Or, you know, they had a lot of roster churn, so we can't really trust that. Not this time. You know, the Super Bowl score was more lopsided than the underlying offensive matchup. Seattle won 29-13 in that Super Bowl, but its offense, it wasn't spectacular. Sam Darnold, he went just 19 of 38 for a little over 200 yards. JSN, he was held to 4 catches on 10 targets for 27 yards. Seattle also got a defensive touchdown, another touchdown drive that began after a turnover in plus territory. So when you think about that, you sort of expunge the turnovers from New England and you look at the offensive production of Seattle, you say, man, that would have been a completely different game. Now, those things happened, but those are things absolutely that New England can clean up in this next matchup.
0: Well, and you bring up JSN, the reigning offensive player of the year, not having this kind of, you know, game-changing performance. Christian Gonzalez was, I hadn't watched that game back in a while, Rich. It was on TV recently, so I sat down and watched, you know, about 2.5, 3 quarters of it. Christian Gonzalez was just spectacular in that game. The New England defense really did its job on the day, which is to try and limit JSN in that spot. They just left opportunities for guys like A.J. Barner, the tight end, to be able to take advantage. I think he had about four or five catches and a touchdown in that game for Seattle. But that was the thing that made that performance, I think, all the more impressive to me, Rich, from Seattle's standpoint, is they were just able, obviously they were the more equipped team, they were the better team, but they were just able to lean on that run game in moments where the passing game wasn't getting it done for them. I'd be curious to see what that looks like for them this time around.
1: Yeah, exactly. And I would say the biggest concern for New England is it remains exactly the same. Pass protection for Drake May. He was sacked 6 times in the Super Bowl. So in this season opener, we're going to need to see better protection for him. A.J. Brown's a great equalizer. Seattle's biggest Super Bowl advantage has left, and that was Kenneth Walker. So we'll see how it shakes out, but it'll be, like you said, the start nobody asked for, but it's a start to the season we get. It'll be the Super Bowl rematch.
0: No doubt. No doubt. It's just funny to me to see Vrabel and A.J. and Kevin Byard, all guys that I had here in Tennessee for like 6 years, all in New England trying to do it again. Rich, appreciate you hanging out. Stick around. Keep it locked on Fox Sports Radio.
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19: NFL Commissioner Roger Goodell has agreed to a new four-year extension that runs through the 2030 season, the league announced today. Goodell's contract will expire on March 31st, 2031. At the FIBA Women's World Cup, the U.S. will take on Italy out of Group D with tip-off at 2:45 p.m. Eastern Time. In Major League Baseball, it's been back and forth between the Brewers and the Reds. Cincinnati back on top thanks to Elly De La Cruz's 2-RBI double. It's the bottom of the fifth inning. Reds lead the Brewers 8-6. Phillies on top of the Braves 2-0. It's the bottom of the third inning. Alec Bohm with an RBI double gives the Phillies a bigger lead. The Orioles are on top of the Reds at home 1-0, top of the second inning. And the Tigers lead the Guardians 2-1. It's the bottom of the first inning. Cleveland and Toronto are tied for the final wildcard spot in the American League. I'm Monty Bolaños.
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21: 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End Zone Radio next week. We'll expand back to 4 hours. We'll get you ready with all the morning games. 10 o'clock on the West Coast, 1 o'clock on the East Coast. I haven't looked at the entire schedule, but usually we have somewhere between 8 and 10 games, especially early in the year before we get to the bye. So we're going to have everything covered for you. If you've never heard End Zone Radio, you've missed a lot. And we got Bo. We got Chris. We have Monsi. BJ and I, we will give you everything you need. We will cover every single game. We'll update you on the scores. We'll update you on the stats. BJ is going to give you picks, in time picks, during the course of the season. So we're going to have every angle covered. And BJ, as we sit here on this Sunday getting ready for the first week of the NFL season, we got college football going on today. A couple of games. By the way, the only top 25 matchup this weekend, week one in college football, is later on this afternoon. Ole Miss, number 9, is going to take on 24th ranked Louisville. Mm-hmm. Notre Dame's taking on Wisconsin today. Washington State. How about the Apple Cup in week one? This is crazy, what's happening in college football. But here you are, and I'm going to acknowledge, because I'm not going to get into a riff today. I'm just not going to. We got too many things to do.
22: Yeah,
21: you are a big fan, obviously, of the Michigan Wolverines, well documented over the years, and they escaped with a win. They got the W. I'm a Kyle Whittingham fan. Obviously, what he did at Utah all those years was remarkable. He'll have a spot in the College Football Hall of Fame someday, that is for sure. But that was an uneasy game that turned out to be a miracle finish, and all I can say is that the replay that we didn't see on TV was shown and clearly showed, apparently, that contact was made with the football with 1 second left. And so that's it. And Michigan escapes with a win. So here you are. I guess you say survive in advance.
0: But one thing that Kyle Whittingham certainly said after that game is we have a lot of work to do before we get ready for Oklahoma.
1: And they do. They have a ton of work to do. They couldn't run the football. I watched the whole game twice. I watched it twice. They couldn't run the football. We're not going to do one thing we're not going to do is throw this all on Bryce Underwood. We're not going to do that. He's got an offensive coordinator that came in from Utah that everybody has been raving and bragging about, and a quarterback coach that did get every squeeze of juice out of every quarterback he ever had at Utah. Let's admit that, okay? Winning him, Kyle, if people don't like him, this is the same man that was coming out here and kicking USC's ass year after year in the Pac-12 championship game. He's the reason why the U.S. He's the reason why their coach is kind of on the hot seat this year. It wasn't the Alamo Bowl last year. That was just the cherry on the top. Sound drop from Uncle VJ's quarter. But that was just the cherry on the top from him letting Kyle Whittingham come in here back-to-back years and beating his ass. But they have a ton of work to do. Why we did not see Savion, the five-star running back, a lot last night, I have no idea. And I like Marshall. I talked to Marshall last year when I covered a USC game, face-to-face in the tunnel of the Coliseum. Really good young man, good hard-nosed football player. But he's not an RB1. He's not. He's got some jets. He's fast, but he's not an RB1. Why'd you go recruit a five-star and not throw him in the game? He didn't play the first two or three series of the game. And then the first two runs you give him are kind of just like ISO runs right up the middle behind the center. I get it. You want to see if the line is moving, but it did not look like Michigan football. Even last year, we were averaging over 250 yards on the ground a game last year. And people look at last year like it was a bad year and they won 9 games. So we're not going to throw this all at Bryce. He looks like either he's not taking the coaching or just they're not coaching him up. But and he was right. We do have a lot to work on, but they got the dub. That's the important part. They got the win. Because if they'd have lost last night, the ceiling in the world would have been falling. But I'm in here with my gold blue gear on today because I'm repping my squad. Our producer told us, yeah, you can't wear that today. Man, we won. Tell me I can't wear my gold blue gear.
0: Well, you couldn't wear it. But my concern, and again, Kyle Whittingham, as I said, absolutely a great coach, and he proved it all those years at Utah. But doesn't mean he's necessarily the right fit. We remember what happened with Rich Rod. Lloyd Carr.
1: I hated Rich Rod.
0: By the way, Lloyd Carr's last game was beating Heisman Trophy winner Tim Tebow and Florida in that bowl game.
1: Yeah, in the Citrus Bowl.
0: His players played for him. Yep. They won a national championship. But they said, we got to change with the times. And they bring in Rich Rod with his revolutionary offense that he ran at West Virginia. And it was a disaster. Completely changed the dynamic. Then they brought Brady Hoke in to try to return to Michigan football. And then they got the true Michigan guy, Jim Harbaugh. What did Jim Harbaugh do? We run the football. That's what we are. And he started getting the players, got physical again, was able to finally get over the hump, start beating Ohio State, and then brought Michigan back to prominence. And obviously, Moore was able to continue on that. He was obviously a disciple of Jim Harbaugh. They're going to continue on. So with Kyle Whittingham, I'm sure everyone in the big house is like, what are we watching here? Why are we not running the ball? Where's the domination that we're used to with Michigan football? So, look, Kyle Whittingham is a veteran coach. He's going to go back to the drawing board. It's going to be tough, obviously, because Oklahoma is not a walkover, to say the least. But they're going to have to go back to the drawing board and really have to decide, what brand of football are we going to play? Are we going to play traditional Michigan football? Do we have the pieces to change the dynamic? I could see Bryce Underwood. He was so frustrated in that game. You could see the frustration, not only in his own performance, but it just wasn't working. If your quarterback doesn't buy into the system, he's not going to be successful. And that's what I saw from Underwood. He had an incredible throw at the end to pull out the game. He was excited, but prior to that, when he thought the game had ended, you could see the frustration, like, what just happened? How did this happen? Why are we struggling so badly in this game? So it's going to be very interesting to see, escaping with a win in game one, what we're going to see in the next couple of weeks.
1: Two things, too, real quick. Play calling. You talked about his frustration. I'm sitting on the couch and watching the game last night after finishing up doing TV, and I look right at Raynell and I go, he doesn't like the play calling. Like, you can see when the play is coming in, he's covering his helmet. You can see in his face. At one point, he kind of looks at the sideline and gives a look like, and shook his head and went and called the play. He doesn't like the play calling, and neither do I. If you're going to throw the ball, guys, it's only so long in an offensive scheme that you can just throw swing passes or try to throw quick hitters. And sooner or later, the defense, and Western Michigan, if you know your football, they have two senior corners, and they got a junior senior safety, and the, and they're, one of their best players on the team is one of their corners, and they leave him on an island. And he locked down one side of the field last night. We don't even have those big type of receivers either. I like the kid Buchanan, the transfer from Utah, but it felt like Willingham wanted to get, and Willingham wanted to get his guy the ball, his guy that came with him. Let's throw you the ball a lot. Now, I know Marsh fumbled the punt, which really ticked me off, and the defense stood up tall like Michigan defense always does over the last 20-25 years. Well, other than when Rich Rodgers, their defense was also terrible then too. But I also saw what you saw in the frustration. But then also too, on the hire of Coach Kyle, you remember when that hire was made, I was 50-50 with full of excitement, but then also everybody wanted to give Michigan credit for going outside. That is a narrative I heard in sports lately over the last year or so. There's a lot of TV and radio guys that are like, you got to change. You can't just hire within, promote from within. You got to go out. And people actually praise Michigan for having one of their first really, truly open coaching searches in the last 20 years, right? Harbaugh wasn't a coaching search, guys. He made it known he wanted to be there. They wanted him back. They didn't talk to nobody else. Harbaugh wants the job. Here's a blank check. Here's a black pen. Fill it out and let's get going. But they got praise for that. Oh, they went outside because of the fiasco with Sherrone Moore, and things need to change in-house. There was so much junk going on, and now you bring a guy in, and I'm going to be honest with you, man. I kind of agree with what you're saying about him. Maybe he's a great coach. Maybe you're just not cut for Michigan. It's in, like in basketball, right? You can be a great coach, but can everybody coach at Duke?
0: No.
1: Can everybody?
0: No.
1: Carolina, what do you say about our coach now? Malone, you're like, you're going to go to college, sure, but you're going to Carolina? Do you know what it means to coach at Carolina? It's different, guys. And when you coach at Michigan, it's different. Ask DeBoer what he's going through in Alabama. This ain't Washington, bro. You're at Bama. You're in Tuscaloosa. It's different. It's not just following Saban. You're following Bear Bryant. You're following all the, you're following way more than Nick Saban. So I'll be honest with you. You're pulling me on that side a little bit. I'm not, oh, firm, get rid of him. But man, are you built to coach at Michigan?
0: By the way, you know who played like Michigan last night? Bob Chesney in UCLA. 277 yards rushing, 6 touchdowns on the ground. They were running the ball down the throat of Cal. And after a slow start, UCLA blows out Cal in the fourth quarter.
1: Yeah. Congrats,
0: 45-24. By the way, the game, I was doing TV last night. It was 11:30 at night. I'm getting ready to do my half-hour late-night show. The game hadn't even finished yet. They're running on with the final script.
1: Yeah.
0: Late night game out there. All right, we're going to get into a little more of the college football, but also over the course of the show today, we got to go on record, guys. We got to go on record. Now, in the past, we've exhausted everybody out there over a 2-week span of picking how many wins every single team in the NFL is going to have this season. We just can't do that. We don't have enough time. However, over the course of the show today, all of us, all five of us, are going to be on record on the 4 division winners in each conference, 3 wild cards in each conference, 3 top records in each conference, and the 3 worst records in each conference. So we're going to give our picks. We're going to be on the record. You can't say, hey, I told you. No, we know exactly. We're going to have it down. We're going to have it on the air. We got a lot to talk about, including whether or not it is time finally for Dabo Swinney to say bye-bye at Clemson.
1: Ooh.
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21: 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So most of yesterday's games were, you know, basically tune-up games where you get, you know, teams that are going to get slaughtered, and they walk away with over $1 million in pay and help pay for their athletic department. It's part of week one. Well, you don't expect one of those walk-offs in terms of taking a payday and getting their brains beaten in to be Clemson. But that's exactly where Clemson is. And, VJ, yesterday, Buck Rising and I did our show together. We were previewing that game. It was the game of the day. College game day was out there. You know, they got Fowler and Herb Street out at the game. They're all excited down there. You know, it was the battle of Death Valleys. In fact, yesterday, Chris got a little confused because the game is in Death Valley. Well, there really are two Death Valleys.
1: There's two Death Valleys, yeah.
21: There's Baton Rouge Death Valley, and then Clemson.

0: downpour, rain, lightning, and everything else. They finally got this game underway. At one point, the total yards in this game, ready for this? At one point, total yards were 593-74. Mm-hmm. First downs were 36-4. Before, you know, garbage time touchdown late by Clemson. But think about that. 593-74 total yards, 36-4 first downs. That's a beatdown of incredible magnitude. And for Clemson, it really comes down to Dabo Swinney, who refuses to get on board where we are in the college football game. Obviously, one guy that understands it thoroughly is Lane Kiffin. And he was very frustrated that he had to sit his two former Ole Miss guys. He, you know, the university told him, look, as even though we can get a judge in Louisiana to vote in our favor, they could come back and get another judge in Alabama to root in their favor. So we got to be careful here. We can't have you suspended for half a season. We can't forfeit games in terms of winning the SEC championship. And honestly, what we saw last night, I don't think those two guys are necessary for LSU. But let's go with Dabo Swinney. If you're Clemson, this guy has built one of the legendary programs of recent memory, two national championships. Clemson has been between, how about this, between 2015 and 2019, in those five seasons, VJ, they lost two regular season games, one by 1 point and the other by 3 points. Mm-hmm. They came that close to having five consecutive undefeated regular seasons. Now, that's a long time ago. That ended 7 years ago. So if you're Clemson right now, with everything that Dabo Swinney has brought to this program over the years, how do you handle this situation?
1: Well, before I go there, I'm on one today, so I'm going to start like I always do and say, I've been telling you guys this about Dabo Swinney for like the last 2 or 3 years. And my example, my analogy is always simply just this. Tell me who he is as a coach. If you take away Deshaun Watson garnering 950 yards himself against a Nick Saban's defense in back-to-back years, and then luckily Trevor Lawrence chooses you before Justin Fields chose you, because the story is, and we know Justin Fields wanted to go there. He was on vacation, couldn't make the announcement. Trevor jumped in and chose him. He didn't want to go there. That's why he didn't choose Georgia. They were both the number one tie, you know, 1A, 1B quarterbacks coming out of high school.
0: Well, then they thought Uiagalelei was going to be
1: right,
0: the next
1: right.
0: one.
1: Right, right. And then club league, like we could, like, trust me, let me land. Yeah. But just take those two quarterbacks away from him and tell me who he is as a football coach. Show me his successes. Show me his big wins. Show me the moments you remember. You don't remember anything but BYOG, bring your own guts, which was cute, and Deshaun Watson and Trevor Lawrence. That's who he is as a coach. How do you people expect anything else of him? I got killed when I said that DJ Uiagalelei needed to work on his feet and he would falter at college. I got killed for that, and look exactly what happened. And then I got killed for saying, Klubnik, are you kidding me? Klubnik, he's not even Baker. He's not even Johnny Manziel. He's not even that kid. Are you kidding me? Klubnik? And I got killed for it. Dabo Swinney is one of those guys who just thinks he's smarter than everybody else, mm-hmm. or his morals are higher than everybody else in the room. He's the guy at church that talks about people in the parking lot. That's him. He'll go to church and he'll sit there and he'll pray. He'll hoot and holler and shout and he'll tithe an offering and he'll run the kids to the summer camp and all that stuff. But he'll quietly whisper about certain people and their lifestyles in the parking lot to other church members. That's who Dabo Swinney is, because he has all these cryptic, you know, sayings about what's going on in college football. That's why you're getting your ass kicked right now. So you might want to get on board and start acting like you're holier than thou, and that you're the pure moral coach that's left in college. Give me a break. Cause at one point he was getting some top recruits too, but I guess Christian Wilkins wanted to really go live in rural, hot, humid, boring, nothing to do, South Carolina. Steve, I know about South Carolina. My grandmother used to live in Gaffney.
0: Well, it's amazing, though.
1: Borland Springs Highway. There's nothing to do there.
0: Well, again, this guy had 12 straight double-digit win seasons. From 2011 to 2022. The last 3 years, 9-4, 10-4, 7-6 last year.
1: Beating up on the ACC.
0: I mean, you lose the Pinstripe Bowl last year. I mean, that should have been the

0: Yankee Stadium.
1: That should have been the final nail in the coffin, but it wasn't. And now 51-10. And again, and not even as close as that score. And you saw after the game, Lane Kiffin spent a little time talking to him. I'm sure Lane was just like, I mean, he has respect for the guy. He's just like, man, I hate to. He even made the crack. Our scout team was tougher than their. He was said, he flat out said, I was shocked at how inept Clemson's offense was. Our scout team was tougher to defend than they were.
0: Yeah.
1: I mean, he was trying to be sympathetic to some degree, but he goes, I never envisioned. I mean, LSU knew, hey, we can put points up. You know, Sam Levin, I mean, you got
0: they
1: the number one
0: recruit. 70 last night.
1: Oh, they easily could
0: They should have had 70. And you said that word respect, right.
1: 593 to 74 right. in total yards.
0: And this is why I don't hate Lane the way everybody else does, because you just used the word right there. He's got respect for the game of football, guys. He's got respect for his fellow coaches. He's connected to some of the greatest coaches in college football history. But Lane Kiffin is a real dude. If he don't like you, he's going to throw some jabs. He's going to say some stuff. You don't just like, you think that was a compliment. All right, we got a tougher fight from our scout. That's basically saying, yeah, Dabo, because you've been running your mouth all week long, throwing your little passive aggressive jabs at me. Well, guess what, buddy? I brought in 42 new players. I have a transfer quarterback, and I just waxed you up and down the field, and my scout team gave me a better run than all your starters did. So go ahead and keep your high coaching morals. Go ahead and keep your, you know, your white gloves on, buddy, with your ketchup lollipops. You're fine.
1: Yeah,
0: I loved it.
1: Well, we'll see now whether or not LSU, the game I'm looking forward to is when LSU takes on Ole Miss.
0: Man, it's in a few weeks, isn't it?
1: Ooh, it's coming up in a couple of weeks.
0: It's like 3 weeks.
1: You realize what games we have? We have Ohio State at Texas
0: next week.
1: I think Ohio State's going to get waxed.
0: At Texas?
1: At Texas. Texas is loaded.
0: They're loaded, but you know me, man. When you're loaded, where do I go? I go to the coach.
1: Mm.
0: I go to the coach.
1: Are you that big of a Ryan Day fan?
0: You already know how I feel about Ryan Day. Don't stop. Why are y'all trying me today?
1: I'm just saying.
0: Why are y'all trying saying, the look at, big vanilla sports I put it this way. Today?
1: Here's the difference from last year. Remember last year. Yeah, Julian Sayin and you had Arch Manning both in their first collegiate start.
0: Right.
1: And Texas is on the road week one.
0: Right, yeah.
1: There's a big difference this year. Now you got those two quarterbacks with a full season under their belts, and it isn't week one. They both have their tune-up games under their belt, and the game's going to be in Austin.
0: Well, so, Ohio State also does not have the number one scoring defense and the number one yards defense in the nation this year either. Right. Three or four of those guys are all in the NFL.
1: Although it's interesting. Now, already I'm looking at my Heisman. You know, look. And again, the Ward says, who is the best college football player in the country? You see some of those catches by Jeremiah Smith. I mean, this guy is.
0: I'm going opposite. The guy that's up.
1: Who is the best college football player in the country, regardless of position?
0: Tony.
1: Really?
0: Yeah, man, what? Listen, let's get real. I've seen Jeremiah Smith, guys. We've seen Jeremiah Smith. Ohio State's had like four Jeremiah Smiths in the last 5 years. Have they not?
1: I think he's next level.
0: Have they not? We said that about Maserati Marv.
1: No,
0: we said it about Carnell Tate. We said it about Jackson Smith and Jigba.
1: I didn't say it.
0: Malachi Tony, guys, he's almost like Devin Hester and Desmond Howard put into one player. Devin Hester, the greatest return man in the history of the game, and Desmond Howard, only the second receiver to win the Heisman in the last 40 plus, almost 50 years of college football. When you put the tape of this kid on, man,
1: call
0: stop
1: him what
0: it.
1: He is, baby Jesus.
0: And you heard.
1: Are you going to call him baby Jesus?
0: And you saw what he did when he scored that first touchdown, right? He hit because no one's talking about him, but it was almost like, let me remind y'all who the hell I am.
1: All right. So his first game for Miami. By the way, their quarterback right now.
0: Just say his first quarter numbers and we can stop there.
1: All right, well, his game numbers were 12 catches, 234 yards, and 3 touchdowns.
0: Come on!
1: But guess what? His quarterback is now listed number one in the odds to win the Heisman.
0: I know. I hate that.
1: Yeah, I do too. I'm always looking. Look at I had Aiden Hutchinson. He would have had my first place vote if Bryce Young hadn't beaten Georgia the way he did.
0: Aiden Hutchinson should have won the Heisman.
1: No, not that year. Not what Bryce Young, what he did against Georgia in the SEC championship.
0: And you know B.Y.'s my guy. You know B.Y.'s. You know how I feel about B.Y.
1: He but earned, Aiden I Hutchinson was wide open.
0: Was the most was impact player in the nation. He was the most impact player on either side of the ball in the nation.
1: But Bryce
0: all
1: Young
0: year long
1: tore Georgia
0: and
1: apart
0: in the biggest
1: in the
0: game
1: SEC
0: of the year, three sacks in the game.
1: But the problem was in the Big Ten championship, he didn't show up.
0: They didn't need
1: That's
0: him.
1: Why. Well, I mean, the bottom
0: they didn't
1: line,
0: need him.
1: I had to go down to that last week.
0: Did we beat Iowa? We didn't need him.
1: Well, he didn't need him, but Bryce Young was definitely needed to beat Georgia that year, and he did. All right, let's find out what is trending right now. And here is the superstar of Sundays here at Fox Sports Radio.
2: We're all superstars here on Sundays.
1: Well, I don't know. You're
0: we're
1: next
0: just
1: one.
0: Sundays,
1: you're
0: next Tuesdays, one. Wednesdays, Thursdays. I see every time I click on the website, I see Monty. Every time I go on the YouTube page, I see the Odd Couple and I see Monty.
2: You yeah. know, hey, you're right. I'm close by. I can fill in last minute. That's the beauty of it. Nah, Steve knows that too.
1: Yes,
2: being
1: you're
2: close
1: good at
2: by
1: what you
2: is
1: do.
2: A good. Oh, thank you, DJ.
0: And
2: thank
0: that
2: you.
0: Client gonna let you do that to yourself.
2: So but I Monty, am close yes. by. That's yeah. a fact.
1: All right, so. You got a little calm before the storm.
2: A little calm Sunday. Before the storm. Yeah. No.
1: Next week, everything changes.
2: We have to enjoy today. Today's a vacation.
1: Yes.
2: Because starting next week, we're out of vacation.
0: Until... Well, we're all football fans. Like, it's full blown now. We got games today. Oh, we got Florida State tomorrow.
2: Well, I
0: got
2: to tell you, I just don't care. Right? Like, college football doesn't affect me.
0: Oh, right.
2: You
0: all right.
2: Get what
0: you're right.
2: Saying?
0: You're right. So my bad. Me, you're a hardcore NFL
2: yeah,
0: lady.
2: Yeah, so, like,
0: I got
2: it doesn't
0: you.
2: Affect me.
0: I got you, yeah.
2: Me. You know, like, it doesn't ruin my day. NFL ruins my day.
0: Yeah.
1: By the way, it's not so bad.
0: I'd have called out today if Michigan had lost last night.
1: next Sunday, just for the record, Monty, we only have 8 games.
2: Oh, wow. That's nice.
1: Taking off. Yeah. Not 10.
2: That's good.
1: Because we got the early games.
0: Yeah,
1: you know,
0: we got a Wednesday and a Thursday game.
2: And
0: a Thursday game.
1: So we get 8 games.
2: 8 games, that's nothing. That's cake. It's cake.
0: Real,
2: guys, news out of the NFL today. The league announced that Commissioner Roger Goodell has agreed to a new 4-year extension that runs through the 2030 season. So his contract is going to expire on March 31st, 2031. The Clippers will still not have a first-round draft pick. At the FIBA Women's World Cup, the U.S. will take on Italy out of Group D with tip-off soon at 2:45 p.m. Eastern time. This is the second game for Team USA at the FIBA Women's World Cup. All right. When it comes to Major League Baseball, guys, it's already September, so things are getting close and tight. But the Reds currently lead the Brewers 9-6. It's the bottom of the 7th inning. This one's been back and forth. Ellie De La Cruz with a 2-RBI double extended Cincinnati's lead. The Phillies lead the Braves 2-0, top of the 6th inning. It looks like the Pirates are on the scoreboard first against the Angels 1-0, bottom of the 4th. Red Sox up on the Orioles in Baltimore 3-1, top of the 3rd inning. Pete Crow Armstrong with a sac fly, but the Marlins still lead the Cubs 2-1, top of the 4th inning. In Miami, Tigers over the Guardians in Cleveland 2-1, bottom of the 3rd inning. Astros on the scoreboard thanks to a Yordan Alvarez home run. That's number 38 for Yordan Alvarez. They lead the Diamondbacks 1-0, top of the 2nd inning. And the Royals on the scoreboard first against the Blue Jays 3-0, top of the 2nd inning. The Blue Jays and the Guardians are currently tied for the final wild card spot in the American League. Again, getting down to the end here.
1: Yes, and by the way,
2: the end.
1: Monty, you realize that Shohei Ohtani's been out of the lineup for 3 straight games.
2: Facts.
1: And the Dodgers won all 3 games.
2: Facts.
1: They need to bench him.
2: You know what I think it is? It's I think he has when he plays, I think the other players feel like they don't have to do anything. Like the pressure is on Ohtani.
1: Tommy Edman yesterday
2: was great.
1: Was unreal.
2: He's yesterday. Always great. He's just quietly great.
1: He's a
2: great.
1: Player. That He's, guy's a player. There's certain guys they don't look the
2: right.
1: part.
2: Right.
1: He's just a player.
2: He's
1: he made a spectacular catch.
2: Oh, yeah.
1: Hits a 3-run home run in the 2 out in the bottom of the 7th when they're down 2.
2: He's awesome.
0: The term is dirtbag.
1: Absolutely,
0: that's,
1: I love
0: that's the
1: it.
0: Baseball term. He's that guy there. He's a dirtbag.
2: Yeah.
0: Man. He can he can do it on Ohtani. I made a very hardcore pin yesterday on television. I mean, I'm not trying to be a hater. I'm just being real. We've seen the last of that Ohtani that we've saw. When he's getting older, and he's a big guy, Monty. He's a big dude, but he's not like Adonis. Like he's not muscular. He's not his body. These soft tissue injuries and these ligament injuries. As you get older and the wear and tear on your body. It starts to weigh on you, and people need to really be worried. Like, okay, now all this deferred money to him, this story's going to get bigger and bigger. I agree with Steve. I'd shut him down, but here's the thing. If you shut him down, and he comes back in the postseason and doesn't produce, and he's still is banged up and has to go into the offseason hurt, that's a whole nother ball of wax of questions.
1: Well, you have him under contract for 7 more years.
0: Right.
1: And you want
0: this thing
1: you need that bat. And this is going to be because they pretty much let Shohei dictate what he wants to do.
2: Mm-hmm.
1: And he wanted to come back this year. The idea was to get 30 starts, 180 innings, and win a Cy Young Award. Mm-hmm. And he was on his way until he wasn't. Mm-hmm. And he's got, as far as pitching is concerned, Glasnow's looking okay right now. They're okay with their starting pitching.
0: Right.
1: You got Skubal, you got Yamamoto, Snell's been lights out since he came back, and Glasnow. That's
0: Snell's
1: your four-man rotation.
0: Money.
2: Yeah,
0: Snell's been money. And he looks locked in. He looks like,
1: by the way,
0: he does.
2: He hasn't played all season.
1: I don't know if you've ever had any interaction with Blake Snell. He's goofy. He's a great guy.
0: Mm-hmm.
1: Great guy. So anyway, we'll see how it all plays out as far as Ohtani is concerned. All right, Monsi, get ready. Next hour, we're going to start into our predictions coming up at the top of the next hour.
0: Ready.
1: All right, once again, we're here in the Fox Sports Radio studios. All right, let's get to the big story as we get into week one of this NFL season. 49ers and Rams are playing in Melbourne. The game will kick off 5:35 p.m. on Thursday, West Coast time. But that's actually Friday. In Australia.
0: Yeah.
1: The Rams, the 49ers are already there. They've been practicing there for several days to get ready for the game. The Rams will not fly out until Tuesday night. That is when the Rams are leaving. They are going to basically arrive the day before the game. And they say they have these doctors, these scientists that have been studied how the body reacts mm-hmm. with dramatic time changes as you have when you go down under. And they are convinced that this is not only the best thing for them in terms of playing the game, it's also the best in terms of the long run of the season. So they're rolling the dice on this. I think the Rams go into this game. They're 3.5-point favorites. Mm-hmm. Over-under is 48.5 right now. That even if they lose this game and get criticized for this decision to fly in day of game, they're looking long term. We still have 17 weeks, 16 games left. And we feel like if you go down there and you readjust your body, it's going to take you out of it for several weeks moving forward. At least that's what their doctors are saying. So, again, big question with the Rams. Let's start with the Aaron Donald situation. So my feeling about Aaron Donald playing this game is, I'm sure even Aaron Donald, he's 35 years old. He hasn't played a single down of football 2 full years. And you're going against a rival 49ers that will come after him with a vengeance to see if he's still got gas left in the tank. You got to be careful of your Rams. The last thing you want to do with Aaron Donald is get him hurt early in the season.
0: Mm-hmm.
1: You got to take baby steps, right? He's got to feel comfortable. You're not going to throw him out there for a full game and say, yeah, go for it. You got to sort of break him in. We still do not know, and the Rams have not absolutely committed, that he's going to play in this game against the 49ers. He will make the trip. By the way, Myles Garrett's also been a little banged up heading into this first week of the season. So what do you expect that we're going to see from Aaron Donald this week and in the first few weeks of the NFL season?
0: I expect him to play. I do. If you're going, you're going to play. I expect him to play. On all the whole scientific, you know, body change type of stuff, at the end of the day, like that whole long-term thing, I'm not buying. I'm not buying a trip you take today affects you in December. I'm sorry. I'm just not. Yeah. Someone's going to have to show me the data. That's fine. Someone's going to just show me the data that a trip I take in September, Labor Day week, is going to affect me Christmas week in December. And especially if I fly right back. Also, too, when you get there, I only need you for 3.5 hours.
1: Mm-hmm.
0: All right. So this whole sleepy thing, I only need you for there are 53 guys that'll be wide awake and ready to play for 3.5 hours.
1: Yeah, man. Once you get hit, you wake up real
0: quick.
1: You
0: wake up real fast. So with that being said, that's all I got to say about that. Now, with Aaron Donald, I expect him to play. Now, I hear a lot of people with this injury word, and I'm not going to throw that out there because whether people say, well, I'm not wishing it on him. All right, I get that, but you're bringing it up. Like, you're speaking it into existence. I'm a man that believes that as you speak and think, so shall you go, so shall the universe around you go. I think he's going to be fine because I don't think they're going to play him 40 snaps, 45 snaps. Exactly. I like anywhere between 20 to 25 snaps because that defensive line is loaded. And then when you get back, like say they get back, the Monday night game in week 2 is against the Giants. If they then say, hey, look, you know, got a little banged up in week 1 and he played more than we wanted him to or whatever, but we're going to give him a week this game. I'm like, okay, I'm fine with that. I don't know if he's even going to play 17 games.
1: Why is he coming back? He wants to win another ring.
0: He wants to win another ring.
1: He wants to win another ring. That's the only reason he's coming back. Yeah. He already has a complete resume, including a Super Bowl win. He wants to win another ring. Well, guess what? He's not going to get that if he's hurt. He's got to pace himself over 17 games and the playoffs. And what you want to see is Aaron Donald healthy running onto the field at SoFi Stadium for the Super Bowl. That's what your dream is if you're the Rams.
0: Over under games that Aaron Donald plays this year. What do you got?
1: Oh, I think he'll play every game. It's just a matter of how many.
0: So you think he'll play 17?
1: He'll play unless he gets hurt. But okay. I mean, I think again, look, Aaron Donald's a smart player. He's not going to think that, hey, I can take two full years off and just run out there and be the same player.
0: He might.
1: He might think that. You get hit. You can work out. He's always been a ridiculous physical specimen. But when you get hit, it's just different. And he knows that. So, and again, especially against a team like the 49ers. 49ers are another team that, man, you talk about a wacky offseason getting ready for the year. I have no idea what to expect from the 49ers early this season. So we'll have more on that game. We're also going to get you ready for the first game. Yes.
0: Just real quick, 15 and a half. I just looked it up. Aaron Donald. So there's a line out there for it. 15 and a half is the over-under.
1: Plays?
0: Games for Aaron Donald this year. Oh. So there's a line. So somebody threw it out there already.
1: Well, that's a big number. I mean, there's only 17 games. Right. You say if he misses two games, it's an under. Oof, I might take the under.
0: I may have to lean on that under a little bit.
1: Wow, that's a big number. I didn't expect that. Yep. All right, coming out of the other side, what about the first game? Is anybody excited about this Super Bowl rematch? I mean, seriously? Who's excited about Patriots Seahawks to kick off the season? This is Fox Football Sunday.
3: 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Saturdays are for these guys.
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3: 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And that.
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1: 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BJ, what do you got for us?
0: I got some good stuff for you guys, man. Opening week, we always know things go crazy, right? Nothing goes according to plan. And I look at two games here. I'll give you a double hitter right here. The Saints at Detroit, 7.5-point underdogs. Saints had the 9th-ranked defense last year. So they're going to show up. And we, like I said, we get these weird things that happen in week one. And also, Cleveland at Jacksonville, another 7.5-point underdog. I would take one of these, man. And also, too, on that Detroit-New Orleans game, Jahmyr Gibbs, 82.5 on the rushing yards against a really good run defense. I would probably take the under on that. And I'll let you fans out there take a pick 'em between either Cleveland is a 7.5-point or the Saints is a 7.5-point. Because we know it's going to happen. It happens every year, week one. It happens every year. So those are the two things right there that I like jumping off the table first
1: for next
0: week. I like
1: Jahmyr Gibbs and because he catches so many passes.
0: Right.
1: I mean, his receiving yards, I mean, he's like Christian McCaffrey.
0: Right.
1: It's going to be a combination of both. So, all right. That's, It's a little taste of what you're going to be getting all season long.
0: It's also a tough run defense, man, with the Saints. It's a tough run defense.
1: All right, Patriots and the Seahawks. Let's start with the Seahawks. Defending Super Bowl champions. They dominated the Patriots, obviously, in the Super Bowl after escaping with a win against the Rams in the NFC Championship game. Not many people thought with Sam Darnold at quarterback that the Seahawks would end up the season atop the leaderboard. They have a phenomenal defense. Mm-hmm. They have an outstanding young coach. And they do enough offensively. And the thing about it is, if you are Sam Darnold, just don't lose the game for us. Just don't lose. Right. And he had some big games. Yeah. It's just that don't lose it for us. And he didn't. And so that is going to be, I'm sure, the Seahawks game plan for 2026. Do you believe, looking at the Seahawks, and by the way, starting coming up here in the next hour, we're going to start making all of our picks, but just a little sneak peek on what your thoughts on the Seahawks going into 2026.
0: I think the Seahawks are a team that just hasn't been talked about enough. I don't remember a year
1: Nobody's talking about it.
0: A defending Super Bowl champion that won 14 games.
1: I'm with you.
0: And beat the you know what out of their opponent in the Super Bowl. Like, beat them up. Like, man to man, just beat them up. Gets no offseason props, man. Like you said, I love the coach. I love the defense. Jaxon Smith-Njigba got paid. Sam Darnold's resurrected his career. I do think losing Kenneth Walker III is going to be big because Zach Charbonnet, who's my guy, I've been with that guy since he was in high school at Oak Christian out here. You gotta stay on the field. And he has been getting banged up. And it's because he runs hard. He's 6'2", 225. He's a big guy. He's a big running back. He runs hard, man. But he's gotta stay on the field. So I question how much of that is going to affect them losing the Super Bowl MVP. But I mean, I don't get it either. But I also think that the Rams have stolen so much of the offseason headlines. And then look what everything the Niners have been through.
1: I know.
0: So the AFC West. The NFC West has had the great headlines of the Rams and then all the trials and tribulations of the Niners. And here in Seattle, just quietly. Mm. I haven't even watched Hard Knocks. I didn't even know they were on Hard Knocks until I was scrolling on Netflix the other night. I said, oh man, they still do this show? Who's it this year? It's the Seahawks? Wow. I swear I did it. So I think that's why, but I think they'll be fine. I think they get the 12, 13 wins is possible. And they had the defense.
1: And then the Patriots. Nobody predicted, obviously, what happened a year ago. They took advantage, and you still have to win the games. Mm-hmm. The easiest schedule that any team had played since the 1999 Rams, who, by the way, won the Super Bowl that year. When the Patriots and Tom Brady won their first Super Bowl, the next year they went 9-7 and missed the playoffs.
0: Yeah.
1: I think the Patriots are going to get better. I think that they're going to get a little bit better, but it's not going to be reflected in the record. I think the Bills will bounce back and should be favored to win the AFC East this year. But the way they played against better defenses that they saw in the postseason, it was like night and day. The numbers we saw in the regular season did not play out offensively in the postseason. I think the Patriots are going to be solid. I just don't see them as a threat to go to back-to-back Super Bowls.
0: Not back-to-back Super Bowls, but I think better than solid. Drake May is a good quarterback. I like Drake May, and he's got a deep ball threat now. He's got a deep ball threat, and he's got a and AJ. You wanted to go get back with Vrabel. Okay, here you go. So there's no excuses from AJ Brown now. I don't want to hear nothing. And I defended him in Philly. I don't want to hear nothing in Boston.
1: All right, coming up on the other side, we're going to get our picks down. Who is going to come out on top in 2026? This is Fox Football Sunday.
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30: NFL Commissioner Roger Goodell has agreed to a new four-year extension that runs through the 2030 season, the league announced today. His contract will expire on March 31st, 2031. At the FIBA Women's World Cup, USA taking on Italy out of Group D. This is their second game of the tournament. U.S. currently leads 11-6 with about 3 minutes to go in the first quarter. In Major League Baseball, make that 40 home runs for Pete Crow Armstrong. He just tied the game against against the Marlins. So Cubs and Marlins are tied at 3, bottom of the 5th inning in Miami, but the Marlins have the bases loaded. The Tigers lead the Guardians 2-1, bottom of the 5th inning about to start in Cleveland. The Royals lead the Blue Jays 5-0, bottom of the 3rd inning. The Astros and the Diamondbacks are tied at 1 apiece, top of the 3rd. Red Sox over the Orioles 3-1, top of the 5th, and the Phillies leading the Braves 2-1, bottom of the 7th. I'm Monty Bolaños.
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1: All right, rolling along here on the final Sunday before the first full week of NFL football. We are getting ready for the season as only we can. A reminder, starting next Sunday, the debut of End Zone Radio. We will be on at 10 o'clock West Coast, 1 o'clock on the East Coast. Morning games, as we do every single Sunday. There will be 8 games on tap next Sunday. So get ready. Brace yourself, as we have done this for many years. VJ, second year. Last year was the rookie of the year. And now a grizzled veteran.
0: Now I'm coming for the MVP. I was rookie last year. Now I'm coming for the MVP. I'm not playing with y'all, man. That's why I got back to my 117.
1: All right, so we have a lot to do today in terms of putting our predictions down for the record, okay? So we are now going to make our predictions, all 5 of us here, as Chris and Bo have been doing this for a number of years, as has Monsi, and she's going to be so super busy this NFL Sunday. It's going to be absolutely crazy. So, guys, I want to get started. The way we're going to do this is we're going to go division. Well, actually, we're going to go with 4 division winners. We're going to start with the AFC, guys. So get into your AFC mindset right now. And we're going to look for the 4 division winners, your predictions in the AFC, the 3 wild cards you come out of the AFC. Then you're going to give me the 3 teams in the AFC that are going to have the most wins and the 3 teams in the AFC that are going to have the most losses.
0: Okay.
1: So, by the way, Bo is back. Bo, how is baby number 2? How's that working for you now with baby number 2?
8: It's going great. It's going great.
1: Yes. It is different. It is very different, is it not?
10: That's a very forced great.
8: Yes. Yeah, no. Yeah. I've been up since 3 a.m. today. So.
1: Yes, yeah.
0: I was about to say, that did not sound convincing. I get it, though, brother. I've been there, man. Y'all hear that? I've been up since 3 a.m.
1: Well, I'm going to start with the greatest support crew that radio has ever seen, with Bo, Chris, and Monsi. So I'm going to start with you, Bo. Let's start with just give me your 4 division winners in the AFC, starting with the AFC East.
8: New England.
1: Going with New England.
8: Yeah, Drake May is a really good quarterback. He didn't deserve to win the MVP last year, but he is still a really good quarterback. And he added A.J. Brown, who actually looks like he cares now. So
1: okay. In fact, what we're going to do, let's do the rounds just on the AFC East right now. So let's talk about who is going to win the AFC East. Chris, you're up next. Who is going to come out on top in the AFC East?
10: Yeah, I think it's going to be the Bills. This is kind of put up or shut up year for Josh Allen, everyone up there. I think the Bills are coming out of the East.
1: All right, 1 for the Pats, 1 for the Bills. Monsi, you're up next. Who's going to win the AFC East?
30: I guess I'm going to say the Bills right now.
1: Going with the Bills.
30: I guess I'm going to say that.
1: Mm-hmm.
30: I'm not feeling very confident.
1: Mm. Okay. All right. I'm going to go next. I'll let VJ anchor this one here. I'm going to go with the Bills. I think it's going to be very competitive in the AFC East, but I do think the Bills will have a chance to regain their crown as AFC East champs. So I'm confidently going with the Bills. VJ, your final AFC East prediction.
0: I think the Pats repeat. I like the Pats in this. Their first 4 games, Seattle, Pittsburgh, at the Jags, at the Bills. So we'll get a taste of them and the Bills in the first month. But then they get the Raiders and the Jets. That's 2 wins. Their last, the way they end the season, at KC, at the Jets, Denver, and Miami. They can win 3 of those right there.
1: All right. Okay, I like that.
0: Yeah.
1: All right.
0: So, and I'm with Bo. I like Drake, man.
1: All right,
0: I really
1: that's
0: do.
1: 3 for the Bills, 2 for the Pats. Yep. Okay, let's move on now to the AFC North. AFC North. And Chris, you are going to bat lead off here.
10: Wait, really?
1: Yeah, you are.
10: Oh, no.
1: Yeah, I'm alternating on who goes first. So now Bo gets to go last in this round. But you start with the AFC North. Who is your pick to win the AFC North?
10: I genuinely do not know what to do with this division.
1: It's a tough division.
10: I do not think Joe Burrow is going to stay healthy. I can't take the Bengals. I think the Ravens are due for a big step back. We don't need to talk about the Browns. That leaves one team with a new coach, an old quarterback, a lot of hope over there. And I don't know if I can do it, but I'm going to do it. I think I'm going to go take the Steelers.
1: He's taking the Steelers to win the AFC North. Wow, that is
10: out
1: there.
10: I'm going to regret it, but I think it's
1: all right. That's one I did not predict.
0: I like your reasons, but I just think you're wrong. But your reasoning makes sense.
10: It's going to matter. It's going to really depend on how much of a step back the Ravens take.
0: There you go.
1: All right, Monty, you're up next. Who is going to win the AFC North?
30: I think the AFC North is going to be the Bengals who come out on top. I actually think I said this weeks ago, there's not going to be a repeat division winner. I don't think there will be. So I'm taking the Bengals through
0: the NFL?
30: Through all of it. Through all
0: of
30: it, babe.
0: I like
30: not
0: that, Monty.
30: Not one repeat division winner.
0: I like that.
30: Winner.
0: See, that's a step out on the limb right there.
30: You know
0: there.
30: What I said
0: weeks
30: go.
0: Ago. Say it with your chest.
30: No repeat
0: there you go,
30: division
0: Monts.
30: Winner. Bengals win the AFC North.
0: I like
30: North.
0: That. Right. I love that.
1: All right. I'm up next, and I'm saying... If Monty hadn't said it first, I would have. I love the Bengals in this division.
30: Yeah.
1: And I'm maybe the biggest Joe Burrow fan in this entire room. And I believe he is going to be healthy this year. And the Bengals are going to win the AFC North. So there you go. Oh, how about you, VJ?
0: The Ravens are going to walk away with this division. They are. And that's all I'm going to say about it. I can give you a bunch of stuff. You see my notes. But the Ravens are going to walk away with this division. The Ravens are winning 13, 14 games this year.
1: Okay. Let's see. That leaves you, Bo. We've got two for the Bengals, one for the Ravens, one for the Steelers.
8: Does that mean I have to pick the Browns?
1: You do not have to pick the Browns.
8: It's the Ravens. What are we doing here?
1: Okay.
8: Jesse Minter is one of the five best defensive coaches in football.
1: That doesn't make him a head coach.
8: Declan Doyle comes from the Ben Johnson tree.
1: Mm-hmm.
8: They should have finally a real offense there. They still have Derrick Henry. Lamar Jackson's not a two-time MVP by, you know, accident.
1: Mm.
8: So it's time for one of the two teams in the AFC out of the Bills or the Ravens to put up or shut up, and I think it's going to be the Ravens.
1: All right, so we have two for the Ravens, two for the Bengals, and one for the Steelers.
30: Mm-hmm.
1: We move on now to the AFC South, and that means, Monty, you are up first. So your prediction on which team is going to come out on top on the AFC South, which is obviously the least of these divisions.
30: Absolutely. I'm going to stick to my feelings on last year and how it did not come to fruition at the end, but I'm taking the Colts to win this division.
1: Interesting.
30: Mm-hmm.
1: I think this division is going to get real ugly this year. In fact, I have a 9-8 team predicted to win the AFC South, and that is going to be the Houston Texans. The Texans are going to come back out. It's not going to be pretty. They're not going to be a threat in the postseason, but I got the Texans winning the AFC South. VJ.
0: So that means you're taking the under on their win total. Their win total is 9.5, so you're taking the under.
1: I'm 9-8 is going to win that division.
0: Okay. I'm going with you with the same team, but they're going to walk away through this division because that defense is just too damn good. And Montgomery at the running back position to help out CJ Stroud. It's a put up or shut up year for CJ too.
1: Oh,
0: but when you got a back like that to help you out and the number one by far defense in the league, they ended last year on 9 straight wins, guys. We can't act like that didn't happen.
1: All right. So we got two for the Texans, one for the Colts. Bo, you're up next.
8: Texans. It's the AFC South stinks, so I don't think we need to spend any time discussing it, but it's the Texans.
1: It is not a really good division. Chris, you're running anchor on this AFC South.
0: All right. No, who's picking?
10: No, actually, I don't think you do, because I know I've been high on the Jaguars.
0: Oh,
10: forever.
0: Well,
10: talk about it a lot.
0: Well, yeah, okay, my bad.
10: No. But like, I thought you were saying I was going to take the Jaguars.
0: I was, because you've been high on them.
10: I've been high on them, but I'm high on the Texans too. And okay. I think this is a year CJ Stroud puts a lot together.
1: Wow.
10: And I also think that, like, I don't know. I'm not going to spoil anything else in my predictions, but like, I am very high on the Texans this year. I
0: People
10: think
0: have them in the Super Bowl.
10: Far.
0: People have them in the Super Bowl. People have them coming out of
10: the AFC. The sheet in here.
0: People have them coming out of the AFC. The defense is just too good. It is, guys.
1: Well, it is, but unfortunately,
0: Seattle get there.
1: Stroud keeps taking steps backwards every single year.
30: Yeah.
1: All right, so we got four for the Texans, one for the Colts as far as the AFC South. All right. I will bat leadoff here with the AFC West, and I'm going to stick with a team that I have been true to the last couple of years. Yes, the Denver Broncos are once again coming out on top in the AFC West. Sean Payton has done a remarkable job with Bo Nix. Unfortunately, Nix got hurt, missed that AFC championship game. Otherwise, they would have been in the Super Bowl instead of New England. But I think the Broncos defensively are very solid. They have a complete offense. They have a mobile quarterback who's an accurate passer. So I'm going to stick with the Broncos to win the AFC West. VJ.
0: It's the Chargers. Chargers are going to win this division. Justin Herbert's going to win MVP. Top offensive line, McConkey, Omarion, Coach McAnkles, and Njoku at the tight end. Quentin Johnson looks like he's forming in. If Trey Harris can be what they think Trey Harris can be, and this defense is going to be monstrous as it's been the last 2 years. If their offensive line doesn't fall apart, they're going 13-4. They went 11-6 last year with no offensive line. They're going 13-4, and they're going to win this division.
1: All right, one for the Broncos, one for the Chargers. How about you, Bo?
8: Yeah, I don't want to pick the Broncos, but I also don't want to pick the Chargers. I think the Chargers have a brutal stretch that I don't think they're going to survive.
0: I know what stretch you're talking about. Bills, Seattle, Denver, yeah, Casey. No,
8: that's
0: it's
8: insane.
0: Brutal. It is.
8: And then you get to bookend it with the Texans and the Rams back to back. With that. But I also don't believe in the Chiefs anymore. I think that runs over. So I think by default, it's the Broncos for everything Steve says. And they added Jalen Waddle.
1: Yeah. All right, so there's two for the Broncos. Chris, you're up next. Who's going to win that AFC West?
10: Yeah, I just don't think the run's over for Kansas City. I think they picked up Kenneth Walker. I can't imagine a guy like Andy Reid is down that bad forever. The schedule has a little bit of brutal spots. I know they have to go on the road to play the Rams, but end of the year, I think they get the Raiders, I think, to close out the year. And let me look at this real quick.
0: They have a brutal spot. They're at Buffalo, at the Rams, at the
10: it's
0: Bengals.
10: All like, it's
0: that
10: in
0: little,
10: middle, but
0: yeah,
10: they
0: that little stretch
10: with,
0: right there.
10: They end with at Bengals, Patriots, 49ers, at Chargers, Raiders. Mm-hmm. Like, I could see them pulling away late. So I'm going to take the Chiefs.
1: All right.
10: Think there's one more run in Patrick Mahomes and Andy Reid.
1: I was wondering if we were going to get a Chiefs pick. I mean, wow.
0: I agree with him. I just think the Chargers are better this year.
1: All right.
0: I think
1: Broncos,
0: the Chiefs make the playoffs.
1: One Chargers, one Chiefs. What do you got, Monsi?
30: I'm going to take the Chargers.
1: There you go.
12: Go Chargers!
30: It's not just because I love the Chargers, but I do think it's also like put up or shut up for the Chargers. And this is going to be the year either if they do not have a legit successful year, that's it. Blow it up, throw it away. It's not.
1: Wow. Wow.
30: And I mean like legit successful. Like last year, they had a good record, but it was like they were not good.
0: No.
30: They didn't pass the eye test.
0: No.
30: Hardly ever.
0: And too many injuries. But also remember, Harbaugh's third year.
30: Right.
0: Everywhere he goes. He ain't missed.
1: His third year at Michigan, he got blown out by Ohio State.
0: It's his third year. His third year.
1: I'm just saying.
0: His third year, he turns things around.
30: Yeah.
0: It's the year.
30: I'm believing the hype.
0: Yep.
1: All right. So, those are the division winners from each of us.
30: Yep.
1: All right. On the other side, give me a little time to prepare. From each of you, I need your three wild cards in the AFC. Your three teams will have the best record in the AFC. And the three teams that will have the worst record in the AFC. This is Fox Football Sunday.
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19: 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All right, in this hour, we are breaking our picks down for the upcoming NFL season. We've all picked our division winners in the AFC. Now, each of us is going to share three things. Your three wild card teams from the AFC. The three teams that will have the best record in the AFC.

0: I'm going to take Jacksonville, and I'm going to take the Chargers.
1: Okay. Wow. Good stuff there. All right, Monsi, you're up next. Your three wild cards out of the AFC.
2: Y'all, I'm crazy when I look at my notes, and I'm going to take I'm going to take the Ravens, the Texans, and the Chiefs.
1: Wow.
2: So in my world, the Broncos and the Patriots do not make the postseason.
1: I see that. All right, so
3: I'm not mad at it, Monty. What?
1: All right.
3: What?
1: Here are my three wild cards. I have the Pats. I have the Ravens. And it comes down to one other pick, and I'm going to lean Chiefs. That means I have the Chargers not
2: Nobody
1: making the
2: you.
1: Playoffs. I know that, but I got the Chiefs edging out the Chargers for the last wild card spot. I'm confident about the Pats and the Ravens in the wild card, but the Chiefs edge out the Chargers for that final wild card spot. All right, what do you have for wild card?
3: At least none of my picks contradict the stuff that I talk. You guys are crazy, man. You guys
2: are the same one.
3: Not you, not you.
2: I was like,
3: these two are contradicting. Their picks are contradicting what they say about these teams.
1: What are you talking about here?
3: Yeah, you say KC's done and over, but you got him going to the playoffs.
1: I didn't say KC was done and over yet.
3: You said they're done and over, and you got him going to the playoffs.
1: My wild cards. They're not getting to another Super Bowl.
3: KC, Buffalo, Jacksonville. It's easy for me in AFC. KC, Buffalo, and Jacksonville are my wild cards. Got to have the Patriots winning the East. Buffalo still gets in, though. And I think Jacksonville gets in also, too.
1: All right. So I want everybody to run through, again, their seven teams that are in the playoffs, just for the record right now. Mm-hmm. So, Bo, again, your four division winners and your three wild cards.
4: Pats, Ravens, Texans, Broncos, Bills, Bengals, Chargers.
1: Good. All right, so we're all set on that one. Chris, again, your four division winners, three wild cards, AFC.
0: Bills, Steelers, Texans, who did I say? Get Chiefs, and the wild cards are Chargers, Ravens, and Jaguars.
1: Got it. All right, Monsi.
2: Bills, Bengals, Colts, and Chargers for the division winners, and the wild card teams will be the Ravens, the Texans, and the Chiefs.
1: All right, so I have the Bills, the Bengals, the Texans, and the Broncos with the Pats, Chiefs, and Ravens as my wild card. And you?
3: Y'all going to be so mad at that them Bengals picks this year. I have the Texans, the Ravens, the Chargers, and New England as the division winners. Give me the Chiefs, Buffalo, and Jacksonville as my wild cards.
1: All right, so we're all set there. Now we turn our attention to the three teams that will have the best record, most wins in the AFC only. And let's see, Chris, we'll start with you. Give us the three teams in the AFC that will have their most wins.
0: Okay, so I'm basically picking all but one of these divisions. I think, let's see. I'm going to say it's the Bills, the Texans, Ooh. And the Chiefs.
1: Will they all have at least 12 wins?
0: You know what? No. Actually, wait. I'm doing the math.
3: You're hitting the over on all of those then if they all got 12 wins.
0: No. I'm just working out the wild cards on my head. No. Yeah. I think there will be like two that hit the over on that.
1: Mm-hmm. Okay. So again, those three teams are
0: Bills, Texans, and Chiefs.
1: All right. Bills, Texans, and Chiefs, most wins in the AFC. All right, Monsi, which three teams in the AFC will have the most wins?
2: Okay, I have the Bills and the Chargers winning 12 games. That's the most. And then I have the Bengals winning 11.
1: Okay. All right, well, I have got three teams I think are going to win a lot of games this year. I have the Bills with 14. Mm. I have the Bengals with 14.
2: Wow.
1: And one of my wild card teams is actually going to win 13, and that is the Pats. The Pats will have one of the three best records because I look at that AFC East, and I think the Bills and Pats are going to clean up. So I have the Bills, the Bengals, and the Pats as the teams with the most wins in the AFC.
3: I have a tie for my most wins in the AFC. I think Baltimore and the Chargers both go 14-3.
2: Wow.
3: Yeah, I do. They go 14-3. And I like New England at 13-4.
1: All right, so you have New England at 13 wins. Yeah. Actually, that's what I have New England with. All right, Bo, your final guy here, top three win totals in the AFC.
4: Ravens, Patriots, and Bills.
1: Ravens,

0: Patriots and Bills. All right. Yeah. Okay. I think a lot of us are sort of on the same page here with the Bills and the Pats. All right. So the final thing we're going to cover here in the AFC are the teams that are going to have the fewest amount of wins in the AFC. And Monsi, we are going to start with you. The three worst teams in the AFC this year.
1: The three worst teams are going to, the worst team is going to be the Dolphins. I have them winning maybe two games. Then the Titans, they're going to be the second worst team. I have them winning four games. And I, the next one is, it's a toss up between the Browns and the Jets, to be honest with you. But I'm going to say it'll be the Jets that have the third worst record.
0: Wow. I'm with you on the Dolphins. They're a definite bottom three this year, unfortunately. The Browns, to me, are just a mess, and they are the Browns. And this was tough for me, but I just think it's going to be growing pains again for the silver and black. So I'm going to have the Dolphins, the Browns, and the Raiders as the teams. The Raiders just play in a tough division, so that's not going to bode well from them. So, yeah, I've got the Dolphins, the Browns, and the Raiders with the three worst records in the AFC. BJ.
2: There's always got to be a surprise team. Dolphins will be one of those three worst. Their over-under win total is 3.5. So I'll put them down there. They might end up with the number one pick. I don't know if I agree with you on the Raiders, though, but there's always going to be a surprise team that we just don't know that's just going to have a terrible record that we don't see coming. And I think it could be the Colts. I do.
0: Wow.
2: I think it can be the Colts. I think the Colts, that division
0: that's
2: is tougher.
0: A bold prediction.
2: Because that South is tougher than you guys are giving it credit for. And I think Tennessee is going to be better than people think. Because Saleh's going to have that defense really, really prepared to play. And then the Browns. I think the Browns are going to be terrible with Deshaun Watson, and they're just a bad franchise to begin with. And just to throw a sneaker in there, the Steelers.
0: All right. I think the Steelers are three.
2: That's the three. The Steelers.
0: I thought you said that. No, you had
2: Dolphins. Oh, did I have four? I'm sorry.
3: I don't mean to be rude here, but I think we could exclude the Dolphins because I think we all know the Dolphins are going to be bad.
0: Yeah, the Dolphins.
2: They're trying to be bad. Have you seen? They've signed like 14 players off waivers.
3: I think if we did it and we were just like excluding the Dolphins, who everybody knows is
2: they're going to be really bad. They're going
3: to
2: be bad.
0: Of course, we were saying the same thing about the Saints last year, did we not?
2: Chris and I did predict them to go 0-17.
0: 0-17.
2: We both did. But I think the Dolphins are
0: that was before Tyler Shuck showed the.
2: But Dolphins. Cleveland, and honestly, I think I did give you four, but give me the Colts.
0: All right, going with the Colts. That's a bold pick. All right, Bo, who are the three worst teams in the AFC?
3: I will exclude the Dolphins because everybody picked them. The Browns are going to be really bad. You don't trade Myles Garrett and somehow not be worse than you were the year before, and they were already really stinky last year. I don't like the Titans at all. I don't think Cam Ward is good.
2: Really?
1: Yeah,
3: no, I really don't. If you put Cam Ward's tape up there last year with some of the other quarterbacks that we've given up on right away, like he'd be QB3 in Minnesota if you swap their places with him and JJ McCarthy.
0: Wow.
3: He was that bad last year. And the Raiders. I don't think the Raiders are going to be good.
0: No. All right, Chris, wrap it up. Three worst teams in the AFC.
4: Yeah, I'll take out the Dolphins. The other two then would be the Browns. And you know what? I hate to do this to them. I don't see the path forward with the Jets.
0: Wow.
4: I don't see the path forward.
2: Right. I'm with, yeah, most
0: Jets
2: people.
0: Jets are pretty safe.
4: I don't think it should be this bad for Aaron Donald, but like I don't think they've made any real improvements over there.
0: It really came down to me with the Jets and the Raiders for that third slot, and I elite.
4: Yeah, I'm in Glenn.
2: I got you, brother.
0: All right, so the AFC is the books. Our predictions are there. Let's find out from Monsi what is trending right now, Monsi.
1: A lot of baseball going on, guys, and a lot of scoring. So it looks like Ronald Acuna Jr. just hit a 3-run homer to tie the game for the Braves. So they're tied against the Phillies now at 4 apiece in Philadelphia. It's the bottom of the 8th inning. Kyle Schwarber also hit his 42nd home run of the season. Leads Major League Baseball. The Pirates lead the Angels 1-0 if you care. Bottom of the 7th. Red Sox over the Orioles 3-1. Top of the 7th there. Pete Crow Armstrong hit his 40th home run of the season, but the Marlins are crushing the Cubs right now. It's 8-3, bottom of the 6th inning in Miami. Tigers and Guardians are tied at 2 apiece, bottom of the 7th inning about to start in Cleveland. Giants lead the Mets 2-0. 2-0 if you care. Bottom of the seventh, Diamondbacks and Astros were tied. Not anymore. Arizona back on top 3-1. Top of the fifth inning, Yordan Alvarez with his 38th home run of the season for Houston. All Royals so far against the Blue Jays. It's 6-0. Bottom of the fifth inning, Rays over the Rangers right now 4-1. Top of the third inning, and the Rockies lead the Cardinals 2-0 after the first inning. Officially, the Reds defeated the Brewers 12-8. At the FIBA Women's World Cup right now at halftime, and the U.S. is leading Italy 30-24. When it comes to the scoring, the leading scorer of the game right now is Angel Reese. She came off the bench. She's got 6 points and one rebound so far in this one. This is the second game for Team USA. When it comes to the NFL, Roger Goodell has agreed to a new four-year extension that runs through the 2030 season. The league announced that today at the U.S. Open in tennis. Carlos Alcaraz leads Tommy Paul. Alcaraz is the second seed. Tommy Paul, American, the 20th seed. Alcaraz won the first set 6-4. He leads the second set 4-2. Back to you guys.
0: All right, Monsi. Don't go anywhere because we got to get right to this. We're in the Fox Sports Radio studios. All right, our AFC picks are in the books. Let's turn to the NFC right now. I'm going to get it started here as we talk about the NFC East. And as far as the NFC is concerned, to me, it's pretty clear cut. But I believe the Eagles, will come out on top.
2: It's not close.
0: NFC East. I know some people are trying to build up the Cowboys, but they do that every year. Forget it. It's about the Eagles. VJ, who do you have in the NFC East winning?
2: No, this is easy for me. It's the Eagles at 13-4, 14-3.
0: All right. Bo, who do you have in the NFC East winning?
3: I actually have Dallas winning the NFC East.
0: Oh, wow. Wow. Have you turned on the Eagles or what? That's crazy. All right, fine. Let's put it in the book.
2: It's not crazy. Dallas, if they just get a 15th-ranked defense, that offense is – listen, man, 2,000-yard receivers?
0: Okay.
2: Two?
0: All right. So you got the Cowboys. Chris, who do you have winning the NFC East?
4: Okay, so judging between what me and Bo talked about and the face on Monsi, I don't know what she's got, but this might be a clean sweep of the back rooms against you guys. I'm also going with the Dallas Cowboys.
0: Wow.
4: I think Dak Prescott is a very good quarterback.
2: He is.
4: I think the roster for all the stuff we get the Joneses, they do assemble a good roster over there, and like I just don't see these other teams as very strong. I will have the Eagles as a wild card, but like, I don't think the Commanders are going to challenge them. The Giants are going to have one of the worst records in this division. Like, I do think the Dallas is going to clean up.
0: All right, Monsi, I guess you're the tiebreak then. We have two for the Eagles, two for the Cowboys. Who do you think will win the NFC East?
1: I think the NFC East will be won by the Dallas Cowboys.
0: Wow.
1: Their defense kind of picked up at the end of last season. They were out of whack to start, but then they got better, and then they even added to their defense. And as VJ just said, their offense was already there. So I think their defense is better than people are expecting it to be. And I don't know what the Eagles are going to do. So give me the Dallas Cowboys.
0: All right. So three for the Cowboys, two for the Eagles. We move on to the NFC North. VJ, you're up first here. Who do you like to win the NFC North?
2: I think Jordan Love is set for a real breakout year, and I think this receiver room really comes together. And I think LaFleur, honestly, is a really, really, really good football coach. And they open up with Minnesota, the Jets, Atlanta, and Tampa, followed by Chicago and Dallas at home. That could be 5-1. And I love this defense. Michael Parsons is going to be out. They put him on the pup list. We know that. But once he comes back, they're one of the best corners and one of the best safeties in football on this football team, guys. I like them. I like them at 12-5 to win this division.
0: All right, going with the Pack.
2: Yeah.
0: How about you, Bo?
3: I'm going to take the Lions.
2: Ooh.
3: They have the easiest schedule in the league. Jared Goff is a now perennially underrated quarterback.
2: He's a very good quarterback.
3: Yeah. I think Jameson Williams is going to finally break out.
2: Okay.
3: And Jahmyr Gibbs might be the best offensive player in football. So I think it's the Lions.
0: All right, Chris.
4: Ross St. Brown.
0: As a Lions insider, which team are you favoring to win the NFC North?
4: Yeah, all the reasons Bo talked about and all the reasons that I think a lot of the problems last year goes on to the team on their offensive coordinator selection. And, I mean, look, they're going to have still some DB issues in the back, but they also improve their front seven. It's the Lions. I think between the schedule, the front seven on the defense, and the offense, like, everything is there for the Lions to have a clean bounce back.
0: All right, two for the Lions, one for the Pack. Monsi?
1: So I think the Vikings win this division.
0: Wow.
1: I think Kyler Murray just has to be fine and okay to throw the ball to Justin Jefferson. I think the Vikings are a good team. They have a good defense.
2: They have great defense.
1: They have good coaches. Mm-hmm. All Kyler Murray needs to do is be okay. And that is going to be a different team.
0: He has missed a lot of games recently, but if he can stay on the field, obviously a difference for the Vikings. Wow, that's a big pick.
2: That wouldn't surprise me, though.
0: If that did cash in,
2: I wouldn't be surprised. But
0: one for the Pack, two for the Lions, make it three for the Lions. I really like the Lions.
4: Nobody here has picked the Bears to repeat us.
0: Nobody picked
4: the
0: Bears this
1: year. No repeat division winners.
0: So, yeah, I got the Lions as well. For three for the Lions, one for the Pack, and one for the Vikings. All right, let's move on. And, Bo, you will go first here as far as the NFC South is concerned.
3: Oh, God.
0: Yeah, and somebody has to win this division.
3: Tampa Bay by default.
0: Tampa Bay by default. That seems to be a very honest answer on that one. Chris, do you see any other team possibly winning the NFC South?
4: I do, and this is my worst to first special. I think it's the Saints.
0: Saints.
4: I think you give Kellen Moore that second year he needs. I'm not going to sit around and say I believe in Tyler Shuck, but the rest of that roster, they how the improvement they had near there, I think, and given all the other teams in the South are trending downwards, including the Tampa Bay Buccaneers, this whole thing with Baker Mayfield is just grotesque. I think it is the Saints. It's their division to lose.
0: It's interesting. I mean, Tyler Shuck will be, what, 35 next year is his second year? I mean, it's unbelievable. This guy was an old rookie. All right, Monsi, who do you have winning the NFC South?
1: From worst to best, the Saints. Let's go.
0: Wow, two for the Saints. All right, I am not going to go there. I'm going to go with the Bucs as a safe 9-8 pick to win that wretched division. So you're the tiebreak, or maybe you have a third team that we have not mentioned.
2: Of course I got a third team. I'm not mad. I do want to comment on your Saints pick. I'm not mad at it because, like you say, with Tyler Shuck and with Kellen Moore, they have offensive weapons there. They have guys. They have guys that can go get the ball. And when Tyson gets his act together, his healthy, and come back, they can be really explosive. But I still just love the defense, and I love the additions that Carolina has given to Bryce Young. And I still think Bryce Young is the second best quarterback in that division. I just think Baker Mayfield with the Bucs. Honestly, Bo, your Buck, by default, I get it, but that chip on the shoulder and that whole contract thing, and they let his veteran receiver walk out the door. And I just think there's a lot of stuff. And people want Bowles fired. Like, I just think there's a lot of stuff there. They could be 9-8, but I think Carolina mm-hmm. can get to 10 and I think Carolina could get to 10-7 and win
1: wow.
2: this division.
1: Yeah. I would not be mad about that.
0: Yeah. All right. Very good.
2: They've given Bryce Young weapons. They've added, they've fixed the offensive line. He's got running backs. He's got young stud receivers now. He's got guys. Bryce Young can play in his league, guys. We're not going to act like he can't. Mm. But you got to protect him. You got to have weapons.
0: All right. So we got three divisions in the books. Now we need a winner of the NFC West. And that is going to start with Chris.
4: This is the Rams. The rest nowhere.
0: Right. Okay, right. So Rams. So Monsi, are you on the Rams bandwagon?
1: Rams.
2: Yeah.
1: Rams.
2: This is a sweet
1: I'm
2: guys.
1: Bored.
0: I have the Rams. Yeah. You have the Rams. And Bo, who is always decked out in his Rams gear, where
2: he,
0: you go?
2: He better not say nobody.
0: He's gonna
2: else.
0: Say Niners.
3: No, I actually do. I do have the Seahawks winning the division.
0: Wow.
2: Are you serious? Or are you
3: yeah,
2: joking?
3: I think they care more about winning the division than the Rams do.
0: Care. And he's thinking about this opening game. I was talking to Bo before the show about this whole time clock thing, and he goes, yeah, the Rams don't care about this game. They don't care about this game. Mm. So that's an interesting take.
2: Well, elaborate on that, though, Bo. They don't care. Just give me that
3: part. I think the Rams care about getting to the postseason and being healthy with Myles Garrett and Aaron Donald.
0: You don't think they want to have home field?
2: Well, they don't need
3: have home field when
2: right.
3: They won
2: okay,
3: last
2: now
3: time.
2: I know where you're going. Now I know where you're going. Not only like, that,
3: it wouldn't
2: that,
3: shock me.
2: They
3: if
2: didn't
3: they
2: have
3: won
2: home
3: that.
2: Field last year, and we all agree the better team to win that game.
3: It wouldn't
2: okay.
3: shock me if they won the division because they have a difficult schedule, but they also have so much talent that they could go 14 and or fit, they could get 14, 15 wins.
0: Well,
3: but
0: remember when they won the Super Bowl? Of course, they got playing on their home field. Yeah. They were the 4 seed.
3: Yeah,
0: that year.
3: I just don't think they're going to break their backs to win a bunch of regular season games.
0: Mm. All right, guys. On the other side, we're going to get to again three wild cards in the NFC. The three NFC teams with the best record. The three NFC teams with the worst record. This is Fox Football Sunday.
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2: Hey, listen, the over-under on the wins for some of these teams that people are just jumping on, and they're going to win this, they're going to win that. The one that I think that stands out most to me is the 11.5 for the Rams. Take the over, guy. I'm surprised with all the hype. It's that low. And they have the highest in the league. The highest in the league, because there's a bunch of teams at 10.5.
0: Yeah.
2: But at 11.5, you got to think the Rams are going they no worse than 12-5.
0: Right. 12-5?
2: So if you want to just, I mean, it's easy like money. That. Put it with a parlay, ladies and gentlemen. Don't try to bet it on yourself. Parlay it with like four other teams or three other win totals and make yourself some real money. Just don't put it on the Rams to go over. Find some other teams. Put it in a 14 parlay. But please take the 11.5 over win total for the Rams.
0: Makes a lot of sense to me. All right, we got to pick our wild cards in the NFC. And Muncy, you are up first. Give us your three wild card teams in the NFC.
24: All right, my three wild card teams in the NFC are going to be the Seahawks, the Bears, and the Lions.
0: Wow. Very close to mine, Monsi.
2: So your NFC North gets three teams in.
24: It does.
2: Okay. That's what I was waiting Packers, to see who's division, the first person to get three teams in. So it's you. Okay.
24: And the Packers don't get in.
2: And you don't have the Packers in.
24: I
2: got
24: have the
2: you.
24: Packers in last place in that division. Wow. 8-11.
0: Interesting there, because I also have the Seahawks Thank and you, the Monsi. Bears, and I went back and
5: Salt Lake Bees baseball is on the air.
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5: It's time to get you ready for another day at the ballpark with the On Deck Circle.
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28: Good afternoon and welcome to the On Deck Circle. As today, the Salt Lake Bees finish off this six-game series and a 12-game road trip. Tony Parks with you once again. Welcome to the California Capitol, where the Bees have taken 3 out of 5 so far this week. They have a chance to clinch a series victory here for the first time since May of 2022. They took 4 out of 6 during that week, and if the Bees win today, it would be consecutive years the two teams split their season series. Right now, Sacramento holding a 24-23 advantage out of the last two seasons, and last night, the Bees, they were going for the series win, and the game started well. Joel Hurtado faced the minimum 9 going through the order the first time. The Bees cracked the scoreboard first on an RBI single from Jamer Candelario, and the Bees were hoping this would be another win at Sutter Health Park, but the Cats punched back in a big way. Solo homer to lead off the fourth by Bandura that tied the game. They tacked on 2 more with RBI singles from Brennan and Baker, and they made it worse at the bottom of the fifth. Cavello led off the inning with a long ball, but Davidson added a 2-run shot in the frame. And suddenly the Bees were down 6-1. Up to that point, Salt Lake starters were excellent in the month of September and hadn't allowed a homer. So suddenly things flipped upside down on them and in a hurry. The Bees were able to get shutout work from the pen as Fiedo, Anderson, and Victor finished off the last 4 innings. Salt Lake cut it to a 6-3 game with a pair of runs in the top of the 8th and RBI knocks from Cavadas and Sanchez. But they weren't able to complete the comeback, and the Cats took Game 5 by the final of 6-3, and now we're set for the finale today. And on the mound, it is going to be a rematch from Game 1. Caden Dana has 2 very encouraging starts. That includes Tuesday night when he picked up the win, throwing out 5 shutout innings. He allowed just 4 hits, tied a season-high 8 strikeouts. Most importantly, He allowed no walks, and after his night started with a hit-by-pitch, it was shut down city the rest of the way. In his last two starts, he's combined for 10 innings of work. He's allowed just a run. In his 14 innings of work against Sacramento this year, he's allowed just two earned runs. He looks to keep the Cats off the board again this afternoon. Caden, 4-5 with an ERA of 5.53. On the other side, it is Game 1 starter Darian Smith. He lasted just an inning back on Tuesday night, and the Bees got him for two runs. Smith has spent a ton of time on the IL, going all the way back to mid-May, and now he's trying to get back to form, and while this is a great opportunity for him late in the season, it's a great opportunity for the Bees, as they were able to get ahead in the count against him time and time again. He's still trying to polish command, and they punished him when he fell behind 2-0, 3-1, and 3-2. So that's your pitching matchup. When we come back, we'll take our first look at the out-of-town scoreboard. A full day of matinees in the bigs and in the PCL. This is the On Deck Circle on the KSL Sports Zone.
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28: Welcome back to the On Deck Circle. The Bees and the River Cats getting set for game number 6 here today. The Angels at the Pirates for their series finale. Walbert Urania, 8 innings of work, allowed just one run on 3 hits. That home run hit by Henry Davis, the number 9 hole hitter. That's the only run in the game. The Angels battling back top of the ninth. They have a runner at first, but 2 out. One game of final. Reds beat the Brewers by the final score of 12-8. Bottom of the 7th in Miami, it's the Marlins 10 and the Cubs 3. Braves finished off their victory at the Phillies 5-4. That game has just gone a final. Bottom of the 8th in Baltimore, it is the Red Sox 3 and the Orioles 1. And the Tigers and Guardians tied at 2 in the bottom of the 8th inning. Giants up 2-1 over the Mets, bottom of the 8th. Top of the 7th, it's the Diamondbacks 3 and the Astros 1. Bottom 6 in Kansas City, the Royals all over the Blue Jays 6-1. Rays 5-1 lead at the Rangers in the top of the 4th. And going to the bottom of the 3rd, it's the Rockies 2 and the Cardinals 1. Games later today, the A's at the Mariners, the Padres host the Yankees, Twins at the White Sox, the Nationals at the Dodgers. In the PCL today, some big games, including Oklahoma City, who's just taken a 2-0 lead at Round Rock. A no-hitter is being taken into the 7th inning for El Paso. They're all over Las Vegas, 7-0. Second inning, no score, Tacoma at Albuquerque. And the late game tonight, Reno at Sugarland. Sugarland and Oklahoma City tied at the top of the PCL standing. So we'll keep you up to date with that and a lot more. And we have starting lineups and first pitch coming up right around the corner. This is the On Deck Circle, and it's on the KSL Sports Zone.
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28: Time now for the starting lineup of today's game, beginning with the Salt Lake Bees, the AAA affiliate of the Los Angeles Angels, managed by Doug Davis, 61-74 on the year, and 22-39 in the second half. Nelson Rada leads it off. He's in left field. Cade Marlowe is batting second, and he's the DH. In the hot corner today, Pablo Reyes batting third. Nico Cavadas, he's cleaning it up, and he's at first base. Yomer Sanchez, the five-hitter, is the shortstop. Right fielder Rowdy Rodriguez is going to bat sixth. Sebastian Rivero in the seven hole. He's the catcher. Bryce Teodosio is in center field, and he's batting eighth. And the number nine hitter for the Bees, Ben Goebel, he's at second base. Caden Dana, 4-5 on the year, will get the start for the Bees, an ERA of 5.53. Now for the Sacramento Rivercats AAA affiliate of the San Francisco Giants, managed by Dave Brundage. They're 76-58 overall on the season, 34-28 in the second half. Scott Bandura leads it off at center field. Brett Harris, the DH, he's batting second. Hitting third, Bo Davidson in left field. Cleanup hitter Will Brennan is in right. In the hot corner and batting fifth is Parks Harbor. Darren Baker, son of Dusty Baker, he's hitting sixth and he's at second base. First baseman Eddie's Leonard is batting seventh, with the number eight hitter Iverson Arteaga hitting eighth. Fernando Gonzalez is hitting ninth. He's the catcher. And game one starter was Darian Smith. He's back on the mound again today, 0-1 with an ERA of 5.40. We pause right now to listen to today's performance of the Star-Spangled Banner.

0: performance, little Ava Bullard with the national anthem. We have first pitch coming up around the corner. It's the Bees and it's the Rivercats. 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
0: Salt Lake Bees Baseball is on the air from Sutter Health Park in West Sacramento. It's the Sunday series finale between the Salt Lake Bees and the Sacramento Rivercats. Tony Parks with you here from the Golden State. Parker Long, he's back in our Zone Sports studios, and we're ready to go. The Bees come into today looking for a chance to clinch this week's series and pull even for the overall season series. This would be a great bounce back after they were beaten 4 out of 6 here back in July. And the Rivercats, who took game number 5, were badly in need of a win. The Cats have enough time to stay in the playoff hunt, but they need to get going now. And after the Bees played spoiler last year in August and September, they have a chance to do it again here in 2026. Sacramento, 4 games back right now with 13 games to go. The Bees have ruptured their chances in the chase for the final playoff spot with 2 extra innings wins, and so much is on the line for Sacramento here today. The Bees would love to ruin it for them. Sugarland with that late game tonight against Reno, Oklahoma City in that late game battle with Round Rock, and OKC up 2-0 in Round Rock as they're going to the top of the 8th inning. The Express, they started today 5 games back at the top spot. They start a series with the Bees in Daybreak next week. Nelson Rada, left-hand batter, who did not play in yesterday's game, steps into the left-hand batter's box, takes out a spot in the back part along the chalk line. It's the Bees, it's the Rivercats, it's a Sunday afternoon. We're at the ballpark, and there's no place I'd rather be. First pitch, top of the zone, called strike. 106 is our first pitch time. It is an absolutely perfect day. 79 degrees, beautiful skies, not a cloud anywhere. Just a sun splash ballpark on a beautiful Sunday afternoon. Pitches outside 1-1. When you picture what a perfect day at the ballpark should look, feel, and sound like, this is exactly it. A wonderful Sunday afternoon crowd as they still filing in as we speak. Here comes the 1-1 from Darian Smith to Nelson Rada. And Rada fouls it high to the left side. It's going to go off the netting and bounce down between the chalk line and the warning track. Well, for Nelson Rada, 1-for-14 in this series. The number 3 prospect to start the season, 35 multi-hit games. When he gets on, he can be a serious problem. And while he has 2 strikes, the third baseman Harbor is going to play back. Don't be surprised if Nelson still drops one down with 2 strikes. He's that good at it. Here's the 1-2, and it breaks inside. And the count's now at 2 balls and 2 strikes. Boy, the Bees really got to Smith early on back in game number 1. And it started with a walk, and Nelson Rada's only hit of this series was back in game 1, and it was against Darian Smith. Here comes the 2-2. Rada flies it high in the air, left center field, deep, going back. Bandura still tracking towards the alley along the warning track. He'll make the catch. Pour out number 1. Defensive alignment for the Rivercats. Davidson in left, Bandura in center. Brendan is in right with Harbor at third, Arteaga at short, Bakers at second, Leonard at first, Gonzalez behind the dish, Darian Smith is on the mound. Here's Cade Marlowe, 1-for-4 with a walk, 5-for-16 with a double, and 2 walks in the series. Standing in the left-hand batter's box, first pitch, Darian Smith, and he misses up for ball one. Cade Marlowe this season has been stellar against the Sacramento River Cats while he was with Las Vegas and while he's been with Salt Lake. 333 hitter against him, 3 doubles and a triple. Off the handle, pops it up softly left side. That's going to go out of play over the dugout and into an empty row. Counts 1-1, 1 down, no score early on in this top of the first. Marlowe's reached in 24 of 29 games as a member of the Bees. Had his 14th multi-hit game on Friday. 1-1. And it's just low. And the count's at 2 balls and a strike. River Cats in their home white jerseys, home white pants to go with a black hat. They also have the pinstripe jersey that they go with on occasion, and they are wearing it on this Sunday afternoon. Here comes the 2-1. Marlowe swings and misses 2 balls and 2 strikes. Well, for Darian Smith, this guy by no means has a dominant fastball. He has a great sinker at 92.4 miles an hour. Goes with a curve and has great life and movement on that. Goes with a curve here, and it's smacked down the right field line. This ball's going to get down fair, and it's going to two-hop the wall. Rounding first on his way to second is Marlowe. Throw coming in from Brennan. Cade Marlowe with a one-out double here in the top of the first inning. For Cade, that is his 27th double of the year. He also has 10 triples and 11 home runs. He has been great with the Bees at home this year, and he's played well at the ballpark in America First Square no matter what uniform he's wearing throughout his entire career. But he's been great since he's been with the Bees. He's in scoring position. Here is the red-hot Pablo Reyes. When I say red-hot, I don't just mean this series. Marlowe on the move. Pitch inside. Throw to third. Head first slide. Snag. Tag. Save. Cade Marlowe, 31 stolen bases now on 34 attempts. And with one out, Darian Smith has to be better at making sure he gets a good look at Marlowe, and especially with the way that Baker was shading the bag. Now the infield's going to come in. Here comes the 1-0. Off speed and over for a strike. And it's 1-1. When I say Reyes is hot, well, this series is 7 for 20, 7 runs batted in, a stolen base, has a home run, and he's riding a 16-game hit streak, which is a career high. But he's been hot all year. 1-1. Reyes takes just above the top rail of the zone. And it's a ball and 2 strikes. Pablo Reyes, guy who comes in second-best batting average, second-best in on-base percentage. He joined the Bees when they were here in Sacramento back in July. 2-1. Skied high in the air, center field deep. It will certainly bring in a run. Bandura's going to have room in front of the track. He'll make the catch to the right of center. Tagging at third, trotting home from third is Marlowe. Sack 8 and an RBI for Pablo Reyes. Bees on the board first. It is 1-0. Well, it was great to see Marlowe, who gets on with the double, gets over with his base-stealing skills, and then gets on the sack fly. Salt Lake last night did not have an extra base hit. And they're 14-29 when they don't homer in a ball game. But last night, straight singles the entire way. Nico Cavadas takes the first pitch. Outside ball one. 2 out, nobody on. 1-0 Bees. And Nico had his 200th AAA home run back on Friday. He's reached in 12 of his last 13. 1-0. Nico takes knee high. And it's 1-1. Also had his 220th AAA walk last night. And his... now driven in 225. He has 225 RBI at this level as well. And he puts this one high in the air, shallow left. Coming in, Davidson, the left fielder, going out the shortstop, Arteaga. Davidson fighting the Sun Goblin, and it drops. And so all of a sudden, the inning continues. Nico Cavadas with a fortunate two-out single. Take the breaks when you get them. Davidson was coming in. Arteaga was going out. And it looked like Davidson had it the entire way. As Davidson was trotting in, the sunlight was bouncing off of his glasses. He had his glove up, fighting it, and then all of a sudden, he tucked his glove into his chest, and it bounced 5 feet to his left. So the inning continues. Runner at first. Two down. And the pitch outside, and it's going to be challenged by the catcher, Gonzalez. Ty Krause with the announcement. He calls the balls and strikes. Jen Powell at first. It's Elliot Melton, the third base umpire. Review said it did just clip the outside corner. Beautiful curveball from Darian Smith. Boy, you'd love to see the Bees find a way to capitalize with a big break like that. Yomer Sanchez switch hitter from the left-hand side. Here comes the 0-1 pitch. Smith, long hold, deals, and it's up. 1-1. Yomer Sanchez, 1-for-4, drove in a run last night. 5-for-17 in the series, including a double, 2 runs batted in. He's walked twice. He has stolen 3 bases in this series. He has a career high in stolen bases this year. And the pitch to Sanchez, a worm burner right to the second baseman, Baker. He'll take his time, softly toss to first, and the inning is over. A run for the Bees, 2 hits. No errors, and 1 runner left. 1 for Salt Lake and Sacramento come into the plate when we return on the KSL Sports Zone.
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0: 801-280-3110. Bottom of the first inning, he's up 1-0 over the Sacramento River Cats. Scott Bandura is leading it off for Sacramento. Caden Dana with his second start of this series. Boy, and Caden has really started to pitch well. On this road trip, I mean, he's been great. That performance at Tacoma, 5 innings of work, allowed 1 run, got the win. That was the only win for the Bees in that 6-game set in the Pacific Northwest. Started this series really well. First pitch, Bandura, and it's downstairs for a ball, 0-1. In the last 2 starts for Caden Dana, 10 innings of work. He's allowed just 1 earned run, and he's also been great against the River Cats throughout the 2026 year. 1-0. Fouled high to the left side and out of play. You know, for Caden Dana, you know, the battles against Sacramento, 14 innings of work. He's allowed just 2 earned runs. He's trying to keep the Cats off the board again this afternoon. Dana, the righty against the lefty, Bandura. He homered last night, was 1-for-5, squares up to bunt, puts it down the third base chalk line, and it will roll left and foul. Up to get it, Rivero, the catcher. We'll take a look at the defensive alignment for the Bees. Rada in left, Teodosio in center, Rodriguez in right. Reyes in the hot corner with Sanchez at short. Goble at second, Cavadas at first. Rivero's behind the dish, and Caden Dana is on the mound. Well, Bandura against Dana, 0-for-3 with a run batted in. And Dana punched him out twice. Dana stands tall up on the mound, turns, kicks, fires, and the pitch is at the knees, a called strike 3. Well, the night starts with a punch out. That's a great sign, because when Dana started his night back on Tuesday, well, it all got started with a hit by pitch, and then after that it was shutdown city, as he did not issue 1 walk throughout that entire outing. That was the first time since his first start of this season that he did not allow a walk. And he matched his season high with 8 strikeouts. Here's the dangerous Brett Harris. 1-for-3 last night. Takes down and away for a ball. 1-0. 1-0 Bees. Bottom of the first. One out. Nobody on. Wind pushing gently right to left tonight. Infield with a light shift to the left. Slightly open stance right side. Harris 1-0 pitch right down the middle. Bounced on 2 high hops to the third baseman. Reyes bobbles on the glove. Couldn't field it. E5. And Brett Harris is aboard. Well, that certainly wasn't among the tougher plays. And Reyes, who has been so slick with it over there at third base, with a rare error. Coming into today, Harris, who was 2-for-8 against Caden Dana, including a double against him. This brings up Bo Davidson. And so a gift there for Harris. He's aboard with one out. Bo Davidson, 0-for-2 against Dana with 2 Ks the other night. Throw over to first, and back with that first dive is Brett Harris. Harris 5-for-7 stealing bases so far this year. Davidson, the PCL Player of the Month in August. He has a couple of home runs in this series, and they were oh so big, including last night. Here comes the first pitch, and Davids takes outside. Well, he hit a go-ahead home run in the seventh inning on Friday. Last night, a big two-run homer, and it really crippled Salt Lake's chances to try and, you know, hold them down as Sacramento's offense got hot in the fourth and the fifth. The pitch, swing and a miss. The count's even at 1 apiece. Now that ball, Caden Dana, when he is locating the fastball, he is really tough to deal with. And this fastball has great life on it. It looked great the other night, and it looked great at Tacoma. Here comes the 1-1. Right down the boulevard for a strike, 1-2. Dana's fastball today at about 95, 96 miles an hour. It was the most impressive thing when he had that very first start of the year, and he was so dominant against Sugar Land. It was amazing how well he was locating all of his pitches, but specifically his fastball. Then he goes with a changeup like that at 82. There's some good downward movement to his changeup as well. Standing from the stretch, it is Dana. Harris with the lead at first. Infield shifted to the right. 1-0 Bees, bottom first. Here's the pitch, and it's lined down the right field line. Hooking, foul, just wide along that side warning track and the rising sidewall. Initially off the bat, it looked like for sure it was going to get down in fair ground, and it just kept hooking hard at the end. So that would have been extra bases for sure for Davidson, and possibly a run batted in. Harris walking to his lead, now sidestepping over there at first base. Left arm dangling down. The pitch downstairs, and it's 2-2. Where Davidson almost went after it, then when he held up, yeah, he was even bouncing up and down in the box because that pitch was so appetizing. So far here today, great life on these pitches from Dana. The curveball, the fastball, the changeup, the slider. That last changeup dove down late. That pitch right below the knees down the heart of the plate. And the count is now full. By Caden Dana, went with a changeup in the dirt. Then turns around and just barely missed the bottom rail of the zone on that 2-2 pitch. That was a fastball at 95. 3-2, one out, runner on the move, and the pitch is lined over the shortstop, Sanchez, into center field, a base hit. Rounding second and holding up there is Brett Harris. Bo Davidson with the first hit of the day for Sacramento. First and second, one out, and the Bees holding a 1-0 lead. Well, Sanchez may not have been able to get to it anyway, but with the runner on the move and him coming over to cover the bag, he definitely had no chance to get it. And so Bo Davidson, 7th hit of this series. First and second, one out. Will Brennan, who has been excellent with runners in scoring position this year. 1-for-3 last night with a run batted in.

0: Dana checks a look, takes a look at the runner at second. Harris, here comes the pitch. Brennan flies it down the left field line, foul and out of play. 16 pitches already here for Caden Dana. While he hasn't gone deep in the last two games, it's been very effective. He's trying to get right back to form. Dana's had his up and down moments so far this year. One of his really high moments was that performance he had at El Paso to start a series. Here's the 0-2. Curveball downstairs. The count's a ball and two strikes. One ball, two strikes, one down. First and second, 1-0 B's, bottom of the first. That's second. Harris hit first. Davidson. There comes the 1-2. Lifted high in the air, left field, drifting back is Rada. Backpedaling in front of the track, twists now to his right, makes the over-the-shoulder catch, turns around and rockets it back in. Runners hold it first and second. Well, Rada got turned around a little bit on that fly ball. You rarely see him, you know, that out of sorts, if you will, with a fly ball like that. He was somewhat under control, but you could see him needing to make all these adjustments. That sun for the left fielder certainly has been a challenge. We watched one drop in the top of the first, and Rada, who normally is all over a fly ball like that, had to go back and twist around to eventually finish the play. Here's Parks Harbor. Two on, two out, 1-0 Salt Lake, first pitch. And Harbor takes inside for a ball, 1-0. Parks Harbor, who did not play in last night's game. Boy, back on Friday, he was 0-14 in the series and all of a sudden hit a three-run double that changed the game. It's the only hit he has this week. He's 1-16 with 9 Ks. Here's the 1-0. And Harbor checks his swing on a pitch down and away. Ball squirts away from the catcher, Rivero, but he tracks it down. Harbor this year, 228 hitter with runners in scoring position. Last night, Sacramento was 2-9 with runners in scoring position. The runner at first, Davidson, with a wide receiver stance. Good lead at second for Brett Harris, and the pitch is dribbled to the backstop. And it's 2-1. What's interesting with some of the newcomers to this team, that includes the on-deck batter, Darren Baker, and with some of their timely plays, as Harbor jumped all over that pitch in that seventh inning, changed the entire game, but the Bees still prevailed in extra innings, 8-7. Infield pull to the left, 2-1 pitch, and it's fouled straight back, 2-2. And if Sacramento's going to make things interesting the rest of the way, and we've talked about it before, down 4 games in the standings, and they have 13 games left, including today's game, they're going to need some of these newcomers, some of these young guys who are, you know, getting settled in at the AAA level. Somebody's going to have to catch fire, and they're going to need to have a great finish to the year. Here comes the 2-2, and it's cut on a miss, strike 3, and the inning is over. Caden Dana in and out of some trouble in the first. No runs, a hit, an error, 2 left. 1 inning in the books, 1-0 Bees on the KSL Sports Zone.
1: 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Might I suggest the best meal you have had in a long, long time? 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
0: Top of the second inning, Salt Lake leading

0: 1-0 against the Sacramento River Cats. It'll be Rodriguez, Rivero, Teodosio, 6-7-8 hitters against Darian Smith. And so Darian Smith, who gave up the one-out double to Marlow, and Reyes with the sack fly, put the first run up on the board in this game. Rowdy Rodriguez, who had some really great moments in that series against Tacoma, just 1-for-17 in this series. And Rodriguez flies it high in the air, deep left center. Going back, Bandura. Still going back by the track on the run. Closes it down in the alley. Running through the ball and making the catch for out number one. Boy, Rodriguez got a good piece of that ball out towards that 380 sign. And the wind blowing in a little bit today. Long way to go for Bandura. Takes a great route on this ball and is able to track it down just in time. One out, nobody on. Here's Sebastian Rivero, who did not play in last night's game. 3-for-13 in this series to go with a double and a run batted in. Slightly open stance from the right side. Here comes the pitch from Darian Smith. Winds and deals, squaring the bunt, pulling back, and taking for a ball was Rivero. Helmet tap from the catcher, Gonzalez, and they'll take a look at it. A River Cats challenge. And it's taking a second here to load. Is everybody staring up at the video board? And it did hit the zone. Perfectly spotted curveball at the knees on the inside corner. Well, it's twice now today that Ty Krause has missed a curveball at that exact spot. He had one with Dana where it was missed. It's the 0-1. Check swing, and it's at the knees. Called strike 0-2. And sometimes when we talk about how great the ABS system is, one of the positives is that in-game feedback that Ty Krause is getting on that exact pitch. Target up from Gonzalez, and the pitch is slowly dribbled up the third base side. Foul. Well, he's staying with the curveball time and time again, and right there at the bottom of that zone against Sebastian Rivero as he dotted on the inside corner at the knees, then outside corner at the knees. No balls, two strikes. One down, top of the second, the pitch to Rivero, outside. And we'll do it at a ball and two strikes. Sebastian Rivero, who's had his struggles against Sacramento this year, 5-for-27, including a double. Had some time on the ILs. He smacks this down the third baseline, foul, wide of the bag. Then Sebastian Rivero had that time with the Angels and a memorable game against the Los Angeles Dodgers. I know Angels fans are always going to be happy about that. Drives in six runs, 5-for-5, just goes out there and has an unbelievable day. It was the only game the Halos were victorious against the Dodgers this year. It was after the Angels swept the season series against them in 2025. 1-2. And Rivero flies this into center field. Coming in is Bandura. Long run. Diving forward. Couldn't get it. Ball squirts away from him. Big turnaround first from Rivero. He'll hold up there. And it's a one-out single for Sebastian Rivero. Well, Bandura has been tracking a lot of miles out there in center field so far today. Had a long way to go to this one. Not only was it shallow, but it was slicing away from him. And he did everything he could to try and close down on it with that forward dive, and it was just barely out of the reach of his glove. That was a terrific effort. That ball died down a lot quicker than I thought it was going to, and Bandura may have been caught a bit off guard by that because he started coming in on it as the first pitch to Teodosio is squibbed to the right side, foul. And it goes through the coach's box. Jack Santora has it, tosses it into the dugout. 0-1. 1-0 Bees. Runner at first. One out. Top two. Teodosio 5-for-17 in the series with a double and two runs batted in. Teodosio will take for a ball. And Bryce Teodosio, 35th game against the Sacramento River Cats in his career. Six doubles, two triples, and a home run against them. Open stance, right side. Bright yellow gloves. Yeah, the pitch snaps inside. And it clipped him. A hit by pitch. First and second, one down. And the Bees with a threat now. Here in this top of the second inning. I mentioned going back to that liner to center field. Bandura started in on it. And he was hustling. But then you saw him kick it into another gear. when he realized it was going to get down quicker than he thought. And maybe initially Bandura thought he was going to come swooping in on a 45-degree angle in a sprint to make the catch, and then realized he had to turn it on even more and just wasn't able to close on it. Here's Ben Goble. First and second, one down. Goble, the nine-hole hitter, takes inside for a ball. Ben 1-for-3 last night with a single, but then he was caught stealing. He reached a lead off that ninth when he was hit by a pitch, and they were hoping the Bees might be able to put together a ninth-inning rally, but the next three were retired in order. Here comes the 1-0. Goble takes a breaking ball for a strike right down the heart of the plate, and it's 1-1. As Ben started after that, held up, and it dropped in right down the pipe. So back-to-back curveballs here from Darian Smith. Runners with their leads. Here comes the 1-1. And that misfires. I don't know if that was outside or low. It looked knee-high on the outside corner. Called a ball. Challenged. Ty Krause with the announcement. We take a look at the review. It did hit the bottom of the zone. There is something to the curveball of Darian Smith that Ty Krause is not reading correctly. The curveball, when Smith is attacking at the bottom of the zone, Ty Krause is perceiving that dropping earlier than it is. Here comes the 1-2. Goble takes up and in, and it hit him. Another hit by pitch that was up around his hands. And now the argument is going to have, it's going to go back and forth as to whether or not that ball hit the bat or hit his hand. Ben Goble's saying that hit me right in the hand. I thought it hit him in the hand. Jen Powell, the first base umpire, coming in. So is Elliot Melton. They're zooming in on this replay. That ball's riding up and in. I see that hitting him on the hand connected to the bat. Reminder, hand is not part of the bat. Hand is part of the body. So as long as he does not swing, if it hit him on the hand, that would be a dead ball hit by pitch. And they are going to give it a hit by pitch. And that could trigger an argument here from Dave Brundage, and he is out of the third base dugout now to argue about this. Now, if they had ruled that he swung and it hit him in the hand, no matter where the ball goes, that's a dead ball strike, fair territory or foul. That's a dead ball strike, not a foul ball. But in this case, he held up, the ball's riding in on his hand, and it gets him right on the top hand as he checks his swing, and the ball goes to the backstop. That's a dead ball and a hit by pitch, and a correct call here by Ty Krause. Now, Ty, you know, calls a dead ball, does not go with a hit by pitch right away. Then the umpires all have to come together and have a discussion. That's why Dave Brundage is out to talk to him, saying, do you actually believe he was hit by a pitch, or are you believing the sell job from Salt Lake and Doug Davis, who was out to argue about it, and Ben Goble? And that always becomes a dicey situation, because how certain are you that that actually hit him? When Ty Krause met with Jen Powell and Elliot Melton, back-to-back hit by pitches. Bases loaded, one out. Bees up 1-0 in this top of the second. Here's Nelson Rada. Rada, 0-for-1 today. Flied out to center field. Rada with the bases loaded, 2-for-11 on the year. Infield, push to the right. Runners with their leads. Rada takes inside ball one. Nelson Rada has been exceptional at drawing walks this year. He's been exceptional hitting the other way. Been a tough series for him overall, 1-for-15. Love to break through on this Sunday afternoon. Here comes the 1-0. Rada grounds it sharply foul right side. As it bangs off the sidewall, rolls its way down the right field side. We'll do it in a ball and a strike. Nelson Rada's first hit ever as a member of the Salt Lake Bees. That's when he stepped up to the plate with the bases loaded in Oklahoma City and had a great battle and ripped a three-run single. So he had to battle back from behind in the count. The rest is history. 1-1. And Rada flies it to center field deep. Going back is Bandura, still tracking at the track. In front of the wall, makes the catch. Tagging from third, coming in to score Rivero. Going second to third, Teodosio. Sack 8 and RBI for Nelson Rada. It's 2-0 Bees in the top of the second. Rada got a good piece of this one. The bad news is he hit it to the deepest part of the ballpark. Bandura's played really well out there, tracking balls down, especially to the left center field gap and going back to center. And he still had to fight the sun quite a bit there. And you could see him not struggling necessarily, but just not completely comfortable while he's making that grab. With two sack flies today, the Bees up 2-0. First pitch high to Cade Marlowe. And it's 1-0. Marlowe, you know, if you ever want to know how great Cade Marlowe is, that first inning really speaks volumes. With one out, he gets a double. And then he steals third base on the first pitch. That's why he came in to score the first run of the ballgame on a sack fly. Marlowe, ground ball, hard hit, but right to the second baseman, Baker. He'll pick it to the wickets and softly throw to first. The inning is over. But the Bees get a run. They do it on a hit. Two hit by pitches and two runners left on base. We head now to the bottom of the second. It's the Bees 2 and the Rivercats nothing on the KSL Sports Zone.
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0: Bottom of the second inning here today in Sacramento. What a gorgeous afternoon. We hope you join us for some gorgeous evenings coming up Tuesday through Sunday at the ballpark at America First Square. The Bees with their final home stand of the year. 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Darren Baker is going to lead off this bottom of the second. Darren Baker, in case you're wondering, yes, the son of Dusty Baker, that young man in the World Series, his first pitch is low ball one, who in the World Series at 3 years old was a bat boy for the San Francisco Giants against the Angels. And he was out there running around picking up a bat. JT Snow coming home on the play, noticed that he was there, and also had a trail runner coming in. So that pitch misses inside, and it's 2-0. Second inning of work for Caden Dana. And so JT Snow grabs him by the chest of his tiny little jersey that he had on. He had a little coat on, too. And he was able to drag him through the home plate area so he wouldn't get run over. And the pitch is chopped on three bounces to the second baseman. Goble on the charge has it. Quickly gets rid of it to first in time to get the speedy Baker one down. A little Darren Baker. It's so funny to think back to that day. Then you realize how many years have gone by. That was 24 years ago. One of the better World Series we've ever had a chance to watch. The Rally Monkey, who was famous during that World Series. Both teams were wild card teams. That was another special part of that. Infield shifted to the left. And here is Eddie's Leonard, 0-for-8 during the series. Takes down and away for ball one. Two for the Bees, nothing for Sacramento. Well, the Bees this year, it's been interesting anytime they have a game where a starting pitcher pitches against the opponent twice in a series. That's on the outside corner for a strike. Now the count is 1-1. Well, when the Bees have the same starter twice in a series, the first time their ERA is at 7.67 with 5 home runs. The second time, the ERA at 9.26 with 13 home runs. And that's fouled off the leg at home plate. Of the batter, Eddie's Leonard, he's hobbling around. He'll need an extra second as he walks around behind home plate now. Well, for Caden Dana, you know, this is the second time he's faced Sacramento during the week. He had a series at El Paso in the middle of August. He went six innings, gave up two runs the first time, had a quality start. It was his best start in 2 months. It was a great sign. Then he goes out there on Sunday afternoon in the finale of that series, and you're thinking, all right, here we go again. And he was roughed up. He lasted just one inning. He gave up five runs. The Bees had a 2-0 lead. All of a sudden, they're down 5-2. Salt Lake would trail big throughout that afternoon, and then they would rally back with big numbers in the late portion of that ballgame to win 13-7. Here's the 1-2. Leonard swings and fouls it in and out of the glove of the catcher, Rivero. Sebastian not happy with himself. He couldn't squeeze it. One out, nobody on. 2-0 Salt Lake. Bottom of the second. But Caden Dana, you know, since that outing, he has responded oh so well. And that was a great performance at Tacoma. Love how under control he was in game one of the series this week. 1-2 pitch, down. And the count's at 2-2. So far, Dana with a pair of punch outs. He's allowed just one hit. Well, the most important thing with Caden is the way that he is locating on these pitches and the life of all these pitches. Just looks more and more like the best version of himself. 2-2 pitch. Fastball, knee high, goodbye. A called strike three. I mean, that thing was dotted beautifully at the bottom rail of the zone. 96 on the heat. Leonard knew it right away. I mean, just froze him solid. Caden tonight, I should say today, but he has executed so well around the bottom part of that zone, that curveball, and then also the slider when he needs it to run away down. He's able to get that. The downward movement on the changeup is there. Here comes the first pitch to Arteaga. Crack bat, looping liner right to the shortstop. Sanchez drifting back on the grass. He's got it, and the inning is over. 1-2-3 second inning for Caden Dana. We'll head to the third. B's up 2-0 on the KSL Sports Zone.
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0: Top of the third inning. It is the Salt Lake Bees up 2-0 against the Sacramento River Cats. And for the Bees, it'll be the 3-4-5 hitters to up. Pablo Reyes, Nico Cavadas, Yomer Sanchez, 3-4-5 against Darian Smith. Now Pablo Reyes had a sac fly and an RBI back in the first inning. And Reyes, when leading off an inning, batting 387 this year. Bees with one in the first, one in the second. And a ground ball softly hit off the pitcher, Darian Smith. Over to Arteaga, the shortstop. He has no play. And it's now a 17-game hit streak for Pablo Reyes. He increases his career high. He has reached in 36 of the 39 games he's been in a Bees uniform. And it's not like he just started playing well when he joined the Bees. He was playing really well with El Paso. This is as consistent as I've ever seen a player over the course of a 150-game season. Left-hand batter Nico Cavadas in the box. First pitch lifted high in the air behind home plate. That's going to go out of play. I just look at Pablo Reyes, and you watch him throughout the entire year. It's not like he had this random 4-for-32 stretch. It's not like if you look at his numbers, you say, oh, well, really, it was the month of June when things started to, you know, turn up for him. Here comes the 0-1. And it's on the inside corner, a strike at the knees, 0-2. And you watch it month to month, week to week. I mean, just so steady. And this week he's, you know, 8-for-21. He has 8 runs batted in. He doesn't just show up and, you know, find a way to get on once. Line down the left field line. That slicing foul and out of play. Every time he comes to the ballpark, you feel like he's going to have a really big impact in the game. Doug Davis, the manager of the Bees, talked about it. He said, you know, just every time he steps in the box, you know you're going to get something good. It may not end up being the result you want, but you know he's going to have a competitive at bat. Here's the 0-2. Inside, 1-2. You know he's aware of the game situation. Well, and then last night, you know, 2 out, nobody on, and he just drops down a bunt down the third base line. He's on without a throw. Infield push to the right. Nico in the box, set and ready. Here comes the 1-2 outside. It was amazing, too, because for Pablo Reyes, he homered during the series. It was hard to realize that that was his first home run since mid-July while he was in Salt Lake with his home debut as a member of the Bees, and he had 2 home runs in that game. Because he doesn't need a ton of home runs to have a ton of impact. Reyes on the move, and this is going to be lined to the right side, sliding down to get it. Baker by the back edge of the grass, spins around and throws to first in time. Nice play by Darren Baker. Going first to second was Pablo Reyes. Boy, for a moment it looked like that ball might get through the right side. And then all of a sudden Reyes would be on his way to third. Baker closed down on that really well. A great sliding stop. Baker even took a second to get a look over there and see if Reyes was taken off. 2-0 Bees, top 3. Runner at second, one out. Here's Yomer Sanchez. Sanchez swings and misses, 0-1. And Yomer Sanchez, we talk about the overall impact from him as a leader in the clubhouse and everything like that. He's just had so many great moments this year. Leads the team and runs batted in with 68. Sanchez takes outside, and this is going to be challenged. You know, once again, it could be Ty Krause missing that spot as Darian Smith has had a few challenges turn his way. And once again, it's that same curveball at the knees on that, at that part of the plate. It's inside to a righty and outside to a lefty. And I don't think Ty Krause in any way is just not a good umpire. It's a spot that's beautiful for Darian Smith, but Krause has struggled with that, whether or not it's hitting the bottom of the zone or not. 0-2, outside, 1-2. And I love that we have the ABS system, because a catcher, instead of being in this argument all day with an umpire, because I'm certain Ty Krause feels in the moment like he's getting that call right. But time and time again, that call has been overturned. Here comes the 1-2. I'll look back. There is something to the way Smith's curveball. I mean, it bounces up and it drops down. And then with where Gonzalez is receiving it, I'm not blaming it on anything else other than just simple perception of where Ty Krause is and what he's seeing and what he's perceiving in real time. Here comes the 1-2. Sanchez grounds it hard, but right to the second baseman. Baker, he's got it. Sidearm throw to first is there. Going second to third, Pablo Reyes. So Reyes at third. 2 down. Here's Rowdy Rodriguez. He flied out to center back in the second inning. The Bees with a run in the first and a run in the second. Both sacrifice flies. One from Pablo Reyes. One from Nelson Rada. They hold a 2-0 lead. Reyes with a casual lead over there at third. In at third is Harbor. And the pitch snaps in for a strike, 0-1. To Rodriguez, who is 1-for-18 in this series. Middle infielder's back, tilted left. Well off the bag at first is Leonard. Medium depth. Open stance, right side. Rowdy Rodriguez, 0-1. Goes down to get it, dribbles it over the plate. Picked up by the catcher. Snag, tag, out. 2 unassisted, and the inning is done. Great work by Gonzalez. He wasted no time whatsoever. Rodriguez stood there. He put the tag on him. The inning's done. A hit, no errors, 1 left. We go to the bottom of the third. 2-0 Bees on the KSL Sports Zone.
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0: Bottom of the third inning, 2-0 Bees. Fernando Gonzalez, the only guy who has not faced Peyton Dana tonight. Nine-hole hitter is all set and ready to go. First pitch, outside corner, strike 0-1. Dana? Pitched a scoreless first two innings, allowing just one hit so far on the afternoon. It'll go Gonzalez, Bandura, Harris, 9-1-2. With Caden Dana holding from the chest, turns, kicks, and fires. And the 0-1 is cut on a miss, no balls and two strikes. Two runs, four hits, an error for the Bees. No runs, a hit, and no errors for Sacramento. It has been rare, the Bees with no errors in eight of their last 10 games. They've been great defensively. 0-2 pitch, check swing down and away. And the count's now at a ball and two strikes. It's been such a positive sign for what this team has been able to do, no matter what the wins and losses have been. You know, Salt Lake starters have managed six straight appearances or five or more innings. You know, the bullpen had a shutout performance last night. Here's Fernando Gonzalez, the 1-2, started after and held up. And the pitch rides outside, two balls and two strikes. You know, you just have different things. Salt Lake as a team, the best in the PCL in on-base percentage, also the best in AAA and in all of minor league baseball. 2-2, check swing, pitches in. And it's three balls and two strikes. So you'd look at their record, and you see a number of things that obviously don't go as well as you want them to, as the Bees come into today, 61-74. They have a number of things moving the right direction as Gonzalez lines that left side foul above the camera well as it hit the netting and dropped in. We'll do it again at three balls and two strikes. But conceptually, you see them doing some of these things the right way. Working counts, drawing a franchise record number of walks. Comes the 3-2. Gonzalez puts it in the air behind home plate. It's going to soar up towards the suite level. Count remains full, three balls and two strikes. Caden Dana at 39 pitches here. 24 of them have been strikes. Fernando Gonzalez, 1-for-9 with two walks. With the Sunsplash Sutter Health Park out there today, the 3-2 pitch. It's upstairs, ball four. First free pass issued from Caden Dana during this entire series. He started game one, and he's starting this finale. So a leadoff walk to Fernando Gonzalez, 2-0 Bees, bottom of the third. Here's Scott Bandura. That's Scott Bandura, who struck out back in the first inning. Caden with three total strikeouts so far today. Goes from the stretch, corners in, middle infielder's back, the pitch. Bandura takes in the dirt, smothered by the catcher Rivero. He scrambles to get it, holding it first is Gonzalez. You know, Scott Bandura, you know, could be a thorn at Salt Lake side. He's homered twice against him this year, a couple of doubles, batting 324 overall. against Salt Lake pitching. Pandora's just had a really nice year, hitting 318. Here comes the 1-0, and it's outside. Two balls and no strikes. Pandora with the fourth best batting average in the Pacific Coast League. Ninth in on-base percentage. Tenth in OPS. A lot of positives for this young man who just continues to thrive in 26. 2-0, and that's just outside at the knees. Three balls and no strikes. And so Caden Dana issued the leadoff walk, now down 3-0 against Pandora. They have to try to battle back here. Exhales from the chest. Long hold, 3-0 pitch, and it's high, ball four. Well, Dana, a little erratic here in this third inning, back-to-back walks. That's been very unlike him so far in this series. And the B's up 2-0, and the table is set here for Sacramento in the bottom of the third. In the previous two starts for Salt Lake, being Joel Hurtado last night and then Sam Aldagiri the night before, they had faced the minimum nine through the first three innings. And the B's won on Friday. They lost last night. Brad Harris now in the box, and Harris takes for a called strike. It's 0-1. Brad Harris, two doubles and a home run against the B's this year. Reached by an error back in the first inning, but it was Caden Dana who was able to hunker down and make sure to finish off the inning unscathed. Here comes the 0-1 pitch. Harris lines it. A low sinker to the shortstop. Sanchez, he nabs it, throws it to second for one. Goble on to first, and he got him. A great stretch by Goble over there, rather at Cavadas at first base. Excellent work. 6-4-3, the twin killing. Going second to third was Gonzalez. That was phenomenal work by the middle infielder. Sanchez, who started this play beautifully. It's a low skipping liner, and Sanchez lays back on it, uses his momentum as he's leaning back to spin that way. And Cavadas with a terrific stretch over there at first base. Two out, runner at third. Here is Bo Davidson, single back in the first inning. Takes the first pitch high, ball one. Boy, great work if you're able to get out of this, if you're Dana. Holding a 2-0 lead, but after back-to-back walks, suddenly, you know, the wheels are wobbling a bit. Let's see if he can tighten it up against what was the PCL Player of the Month in August. Here's the 1-0. Davidson fouls it straight back. Davidson, the only guy with a hit against Caden Dana, his first time through the order. Gosh, this guy, Bo Davidson, doing it the way that he did it in August. He started 0-16 in that month, and then all of a sudden just turned it on. Still was able to go bat, you know, 323 throughout the entire month. Here's the 1-1. Grounded hard, foul right side through the coach's box. It's off the sidewall, and it dances down the right field line. Well, they need to find something out in the PCL where you can have a ball boy or ball girl down the right and left field line, because all of a sudden Rodriguez has to go all the way over there to get that and then toss it to a fan. I mean, he's happy to hand out the souvenir. Would you have to think that there's a better way to do that rather than the outfielders needing to track towards the chalk line all throughout the afternoon? 1-2 the count. Runner at third, the pitch. Check swing in the dirt. Did he go? He did not. The count's even at 2-2. The wind was blowing in from right earlier today. Now it's pushing a little more right to left. It's been changing up its speeds, as right now the Flags are doing their best Miss America wave. 2-2 the count, 2-0 the score. B's in the lead. Bottom of the third. Dana, deep breath. And the pitch is low. Count runs full, three balls and two strikes. Caden now at 51 pitches. Infield pull to the right. The third baseman, Reyes, three quarters depth, is playing well off the bag, so it's a healthy lead at third for Fernando Gonzalez. He's standing on the grass in foul ground. Left-hand batter Davidson reaches the bat back ready. Here comes Dana, holding again. Caden Dana, knee up, foot down, fires, and it's inside, ball four. Missed in the river. Went with the heat. And froze him solid, but missed on that inside corner, barely. Good frame by the catcher, Rivero. Third walk of the inning here for Caden Dana. 96 on that fastball. So, Shane Lukes out to talk with Caden Dana right now. And the pitching coach of the Beast, who's worked a lot with Caden on being able to reset. He said that's the number one thing we've been able to focus on. And Shane Lukes did magnificent work earlier this year with George Claussen. Big congrats to Claussen, who had so many struggles this year, turned it around, got the call up, and has made the most of his opportunities. Now he's been working on this with Caden Dana, even to the point where he said, you know, maybe you cut your hair, you do some simple things to just kind of start all the way over from the beginning. Don't worry about what's happened, just start over with something new. Well, first and third, two down, here's Will Brennan. Brennan with runners at the corners here, stands in the left-hand batter's box. B's up 2-0, bottom of the third. Here's the first pitch. Knee-high, outside corner, called strike, 96. Will Brennan flied out to left. That was back in the first inning, and he had 2-1 with one out in that situation. Brennan drove in a run last night. Infield pushed right. Wind blowing left. And the pitch in the dirt blocked by the catcher, Rivera. Scrambles to get it in front of the plate, and the runners are going to hold. Sacramento so far today, 0-3 with runners in scoring position. Same story for the Bees. The fans fed that casual Sunday afternoon feel around here. They would love to get on the board. They were kept quiet throughout so much of the night Friday until the late innings. Here comes the 1-1. Check swing, down and in. Did he go? He did not. And it's 2-1. The other thing about that is, you know, yesterday they were kept quiet through the first three innings, and then the fourth and fifth, this offense exploded to life as Sacramento's offense has had some really tough stretches in this series, especially in the early portion. But when they've caught fire, they've been able to put up some big crooked numbers. First and third, two down, the 2-1. It's outside, and it's three balls and a strike. Well, and you can see Dana, while he's had great life on the pitches still, he has just been missing his target. Three walks already in the inning. He was helped by a double play to set him up to get out of this thing. He still has a chance to get out of it unscathed. 3-1 pitch off the handle, fouled back. We'll do it at 3-2. It's going to be a head start over there at first from Bo Davidson. The Bees lead the series 3-2. They lead game 6, 2-0. After the Bees, on the early part of this road trip, were beaten 5 out of 6 against Tacoma. They led in 5 out of 6 of those games. Were frustrated with the results. Loved a lot of the process. Now they're looking to come away with the process and the result as a success this week in Sacktown. Runner goes, 3-2. Foul back. We'll do it again. Will Brennan. As I mentioned before today, a 343 hitter with runners in scoring position. Sitting in the cleanup spot here today. Guy who had the only run of the game back in game 1. That was a game where Caden Dana got the win. A shutout 5 frames then. He's trying to shut him out through the first 3 today. Runner goes again. 3-2. Downstairs. Ball 4. Amazingly, that is the 4th walk in this inning. Now, bases loaded. 2 out. And here comes Parks Harbor. Parks Harbor has 1 hit in this series. He is 1-for-17 with 10 strikeouts. That one hit was with the bases loaded. And it was a 3-run double to right center field that changed the game on Friday. Dana is going to go from the windup. Turns, kicks, fires. Harbor takes outside at the knees, 1-0. Sacramento with 1 hit in this game. But right now they have the bases loaded, 2 out in the bottom of the third. Things have been shaky for Caden Dana after a really solid start. Here's the 1-0. Fouled straight back. Harbor with a big hack. And it's 1-1. Harbor, 2-for-4 overall with the bases loaded this year. Obviously, that 3-run double back on Friday, a part of that. Harbor, right-hand batter ready. Dana turns, kicks, deals. Harbor takes low. 2 balls and a strike. Dana's fastball still at 96-97. Trying to locate after struggling to do it the entire third inning. Dana, deep, deep breath. Runners with their leads. Here comes the 2-1. Harbor takes top of the zone a strike, and it's 2-2. Fernando Gonzalez is at third. He led off this whole thing with a walk. Bo Davidson at second. He walked. Will Brennan at first. He walked. Parks Harbor in the box. 2-0 Bees. Bottom of the third. Two down. Here comes the 2-2 pitch. Harbor off the handle. Flair down the right field line. Slicing. Foul off the sidewall. Oh, wow. That looked like trouble. Boy, it looked like it was going to be a perfectly placed little duck snort down that right field line. And with the runners moving on contact, they were all going to score. Rodriguez throws the ball up onto the Berman right field. The chase has been on for the souvenir over there. Base is still loaded, still two down. The count still 2-2. Dana rocks, fires, launch to left on a rope. Coming in, Rada dives down and makes a phenomenal catch. Nelson Rada with a fantastic grab out in left field. He robs multiple runs batted in from Parks Harbor, and he keeps the Salt Lake Bees in the lead. Stellar defensive work. Sanchez earlier, Rada here in the bottom of the third. No runs, no hits, no errors, three left. We've played three. 2-0 Bees on the KSL Sports Zone.
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0: Top of the fourth inning, and it's the Salt Lake Bees up on top of the River Cats by the score of 2-0. And for the Bees, it'll be the bottom of the order, Sebastian Rivero, Bryce Teodosio, Ben Coble, 7-8-9, to base Hubert Mejias, who is the second pitcher employed tonight. Arian Smith with his day done after three innings of work. Smith allowed two runs on four hits in his second start of this series. He did not walk anybody. He did not strike out anybody. Sebastian Rivero got a single against him, as that was back in the second inning. First pitch from Mejias, and it's Rivero leading it off. And Sebastian takes down the middle for a strike. Sebastian Rivero, who is 4-for-14 in this series. Mejias, who began the season in San Jose. Here's the 0-1. Swing and a miss, knee high, and the ball pops out of the glove of the catcher, Gonzalez. Two runs, four hits, an error for the Bees. No runs, a hit, no errors for Sacramento. Amazingly, the River Cats, who in this game, they have one hit. They've had a ton of traffic. They left the bases loaded back at the bottom of the third. That was because it was Caden Dana working around four walks in that inning. Rivero swings and misses strike three, one down here in this fourth inning. And it brings up Bryce Teodosio. Teodosio was hit by a pitch in the second inning. Well, we're going to update our out-of-town scoreboard here in just a bit. Some games have gone a final in the PCL. We still have one night game that is going to be oh so important. And this game is a must-have game for the Sacramento River Cats. Open stance right side, Teodosio. First pitch outside for a ball. That was amazing in that second inning. The Bees were able to get a run. As Rivero got a hit with one out, and then Teodosio and Goebel, they were both hit by a pitch.
13: 1-0.
0: Teodosio takes at the knees for a strike, and it's 1-1. Now Bryce, who has had his struggles in this series, but came through in a big way back on Friday night. An extra innings RBI single that gave the Bees the lead. It would be the winning run. This is popped up right side, softly foul ground. The catcher, Gonzalez, giving chase. Over by the first base on deck circle, makes the catch for out number two. Wait, yeah, Teodosio with just one hit in this series. He is 1-for-15. Two out, nobody on. 2-0 Bees, top of the fourth. Here is Ben Goebel. And the first pitch to Ben. Cut on a missed 0-1. Playing the Bees, who, you know, have had their hot and cold moments this year. They were stellar back in May, all the way through the end of that first half of the year. And coming into the second half, as the 0-1 flailed that missed 0-2, you felt like, okay, there's some momentum there. And they were in that chase until the final week for the first half championship. But you thought they might be in the hunt during the second half title, especially with Albuquerque, with how well they were playing. 0-2, foul tipped into the glove, strike three. The inning is over. Three up, three down. Go the Bees in the fourth. It's 2-0 Salt Lake as we go to the bottom of the fourth on the KSL Sports Zone.
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0: Bottom of the fourth inning, and Salt Lake on top of Sacramento, 2-0. Dana, boy, he had some trouble in that bottom of the third, but was able to work out of it. Four walks in the frame, got some help from Yelmer Sanchez, who made a great play to turn a double play, and Nelson Rada with a diving catch to keep the Cats off the board. Darren Baker leads off the inning. First pitch outside, ball one, on a fastball at 96. Baker grounded out to second in the second. So far in this series, 4-for-12. Drove in a run last night. Standing in that left-hand batter's box, 1-0 on the inside corner for a strike. It's so interesting because Dusty Baker, the father of Darren Baker, is known by so many around here because of his managerial career, 10 years with the San Francisco Giants. He only played for the Giants 1 year. That's flied left side foul. Dusty Baker was originally a fan of the Los Angeles Dodgers. That's where he spent a lot of his career, won a World Series there. And then it was actually when Bobby Bonds, of all people, was picked up by the San Francisco Giants that he switched from being a Dodgers fan to a Giants fan, and he would play for both teams. So 1-2 is tapped over to the left of the mound, going over to get it. Dana rifles a throw to first low, and on the bounce, a nice pick. Cavada's been safe at first as Darren Baker. Wow. Darren has amazing speed. Infield single. You know, one thing you definitely, when you watch Darren Baker, doesn't have a ton of power, not the biggest guy, but he can move up the line. I mean, Dana went to get this. That was a strong throw to first and a very close play. Jen Powell with the safe sign. On a bang-bang play at first. Sebastian Rivero is walking out there to meet with Caden Dana. Something might not be right with Caden. Now all of a sudden you have everybody coming out of that first base dugout, including trainer Jonathan Fierro, who is in town. They're going to check on Caden Dana. Dana has had to leave games earlier this season, but it was usually in the springtime. Something happened on that play with the way he planted or something when he was coming off the mound. That's going to be it. I think Caden Dana's going to be finished for the day. And Dana, who had a scoreless three innings, still responsible for the runner at first. That is Darren Baker. And so Doug Davis, the manager, comes out to get the ball from Caden Dana. They have not shown the replay. I am not sure if maybe his foot slipped out from underneath him as he was trying to let it go. And he was kind of kicking around that left leg a little bit as he's walking off and he's trying to stretch it out. Well, good work by Sebastian Rivero to notice that and call attention to it. Dana's day is done. We'll tell you about Brady Chobin, who is the new pitcher for the Bees. He's coming on right now. It's 2-0 Bees. Bottom of the fourth inning. Nobody out, one on the KSL Sports Zone.
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0: Welcome back here to Sutter Health Park. The day is done for Caden Dana, still responsible for Darren Baker over there at first. New pitcher for the Bees, Brady Chobin, second appearance of the series. He's 1-2 on the year with an ERA of 6.61. He's going to face Eddie's Leonard. Leonard struck out back in the second inning. Baker creeps out to his lead over there at first. Baker with Four stolen bases on six attempts. Throw over to first by Brady Chauvin. Now, Chauvin, overall this season, the 1-2 record, the 6.61 ERA, 24 earned runs, 2 home runs given up, 20 walks, 18 Ks, opponents hitting 321 against.

two-thirds of an inning. Gave up two hits, two runs. One was earned. He walked one, and he was tabbed with a blown save. And now Sebastian Rivero, the catcher, is out to talk with Brady Chauvin again. I'm not sure if they have a comms issue or what, but they'll use a mound visit here to go over this and make sure that they're on the same page. They're showing Dusty Baker here at the stadium today, up there with family in the suite area. Dusty spends a lot of time actually here at this ballpark, even before Darren was playing on the team. But Dusty, you know, he would come over and visit with different coaches and then also visiting with different players. I remember him sitting down having dinner with Johnny Cueto out by the clubhouse. Here's the 1-0. Down and away. Nice backhand stop by the catcher, Rivero. You know, it's amazing. You know, Dusty, who spent so much time as a successful manager, but without a World Series championship, I don't know if I've ever been so happy for a guy that I've never really met. 2-0. At the knees, a strike, 2-1. Who had so many great years of success, turned teams around, helped them go from what they were, and then threatened for something like a championship, but those teams always found a way to fall short in the strangest of ways sometimes. Here comes the 2-1 pitch. And it's cut on a miss. Two balls and two strikes. Nobody out. Runner at second. 2-0 Bees. Bottom of the fourth. But people forget about the 0-2 World Series where the Giants, you know, they are just 9 outs away from winning it as the 2-2 is grounded softly up the third baseline foul. They're up 5-0. They give up 3 in the 7th, 3 in the 8th, and then they fall in Game 7 the next night. The next year, as he became the only manager ever, at least in National League history, to take two different teams to the LCS in back-to-back years, he takes the Cubs, a team who really felt like they were going nowhere, and he turns them into a division champion. Soft ground ball left side, ranging to his left. Reyes, the third baseman, has it from the edge of the grass, throws, and it takes Cavadas off the bag to the infield side. It'll be an infield single. It's two infield singles in the inning, and ending up at third is Darren Baker. So runners at the corners now with nobody out. The Bees holding a 2-0 lead. Here's Iverson Arteaga. You know, but for a guy in Dusty Baker, you know, he took the heat for the Russ Ortiz move to take him out of Game 6 back in 2002, which that has been argued by many, but he was also at 98 pitches, had been hit hard. And Dusty, with runners at first and second, did not want to take a chance to give up a big inning, as time has been called and a timing violation on Brady Chauvin. It's 1-0. Arteaga softly popped out to the shortstop, Sanchez, back in the second inning. Target up from the catcher, Rivero, and the pitch in the dirt picked nicely by Rivero. What was amazing was that after they lose that World Series, the next year he's with the Cubs, they're in the LCS, they have a 3-1 lead. And Doug Davis, the manager of the Bees, was the bench coach of the Florida Marlins during that 2003 season. Love hearing the stories about how everything unfolded. Here's the 2-0. Up and in. 3 balls and no strikes. And so Dusty's team falls short once again. All those years with the Reds, including one year they were up 2-0 over the San Francisco Giants in a best of five. And that lead would get away from him. 3-0. Arteaga takes low. It's ball four. And the base is now loaded. Yeah, the clouds have started to get dark, not literally, but for the Bees in this fourth inning, bases loaded with nobody out. And here comes Fernando Gonzalez. Gonzalez, 1-for-9 in the series with 3 walks. Caden Dana was in some trouble in that third inning with 4 walks, and he was able to get around it without allowing a run. Now, bases loaded, nobody out. Fernando Gonzalez steps up to the plate. Chauvin from the stretch. Runners with their leads. Here comes the pitch. And it breaks inside for a ball. But last thought there on Dusty Baker, the fact that they won the World Series in 22. He's the manager of the Astros. What a great moment for him. And what I think what a great moment for baseball. A guy who persevered. Here's the 1-0. Top of the zone. No, a little bit up. The

0: call the ball. Rivero has tapped his helmet. He's going to challenge. Ty Krause with the announcement. We can take a look up at the video board, and it shows it barely clipped the top of the zone. It's a big strike and a great challenge there by Rivero. In fairness to Ty Krause, he's had a number of calls turned over today where he's called them balls and they've been strikes. We are talking about a sliver of the ball. He's not missing by a ton. Here comes the 1-1. Swing and a miss, 1-2. He's right towards the bottom of the zone. It's Brady Chobin, whose sinker is at about 92, 93 miles an hour so far today. 1-2 the count, bases loaded, nobody out. And Gonzalez takes outside, just nibbled in the river there. And it's two balls and two strikes. Baker at third, Leonard at second. Arteaga is at first. Wind gently blowing right to left. And the pitch. Line drive, center field. A pass the leaping shortstop Sanchez. It gets down for a hit. In the score from third, Baker. Leonard stops at third. Arteaga at second. It's an RBI single. Fernando Gonzalez. Sacramento on the board. And the Bees now lead it 2-1 as the Rivercats continue to threaten here in the fourth. Well, they were knocking on the door in a big way back in the third, and they just were not able to break through. And now the nine-hole hitter in Gonzalez gets his second hit of the series. That run coming in closes the book on Caden Dana officially today. Three innings of work, two hits, one run. It was earned. He walked four, struck out three, left early in this inning. Here's Scott Bandura. First pitch up, ball one. 2-1 Bees. But Sacramento with a massive threat. In this bottom of the fourth, they have three hits already. They have one in the bag. And the bases are loaded. Here comes the 1-0. Bandura takes down, and in it's 2-0. Scott Bandura with the bases loaded this year, 3-5 with a double. He's a .346 hitter with runners in scoring position overall. Infield shifted to the right. Chobin set from the belt. Here's the 2-0. Outside 3-0. But Caden Dana had a great start to this game, and all of a sudden he had command issues in that third, but was able to get out of it. Now some command issues a little bit here for Brady Chobin. He's already walked one. He's given up two knocks to go with it. Here comes the 3-0. That's just beneath the knees, ball four. Sinker misfired, a four-pitch walk. That'll bring in Eddie Leonard, and we're tied at two here in the bottom of the fourth. But things have just turned ugly for Salt Lake with their pitching, and a lot of this has been two infield singles combined with a ton of walks. I mean, that's now the sixth walk already from Salt Lake's pitching, and that's in the third and fourth inning combined. Bases still loaded. Still nobody out. Here's Brent Harris. Ground ball at one burner to the shortstop Sanchez. He'll go to second, but one. Goble on to first. They roll him up 6-4-3. A run comes in to score, and Sacramento's taking the lead as Arteaga comes in. And on the play, Fernando Gonzalez goes to third. So a big twin killing, but now the lead has changed, and the Rivercats in front for the first time today. It's a second double play that Harris has hit into. He's 0 for 3. Runner at third. Two down. Doug Davis is going to go to the pen. He's going to go to the lefty, Rob Kaminsky. A rough fourth inning. And the Bees up or trail now 3-2. We'll tell you more about Rob Kaminsky when we come back on the KSL Sports Zone.
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0: Rob Kaminsky, the new pitcher on for the Salt Lake Bees. Runner at third, two out, bottom of the fourth, and it's now Sacramento leading 3-2 over Salt Lake. For Rob Kaminsky, so far on the year, while he's been with the Salt Lake Bees, 1-2, an ERA of 4.66. 43 hits, 25 runs, 19 of them earned. He's walked 12, he's punched out 25, and opponents hitting 287. Against the lefty, Rob Kaminsky. Now the Bees led 2-0 here today, but it has been a three spot in this fourth for Sacramento, and they are not done. Bo Davidson, he's reached with a single and a walk today. First pitch swinging, comes up empty, 0-1. Lefty on lefty matchup. It's Kaminsky, who pitched a scoreless inning of work. It was in the seventh. That was back on Thursday night. Here he is on Sunday afternoon with the 0-1 pitch. Top of the zone, inside part of the plate, a strike. And it's 0-2. Caden Dana got the start today, had the first three innings that were scoreless, and after an infield single from Darren Baker to lead off this fourth, it was Dana who came up ginger, I believe, with his left leg, ankle, something like that, and exited the game. 0-2, cut on a miss, strike three, and the inning is over. What a wild inning. And it ends up with the River Cats holding their first lead of the game. It's 3-2 Sacramento. We go to the fifth on the KSL Sports Zone.
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0: Top of the fifth inning. Salt Lake trailing 3-2 now against the Sacramento River Cats. Top of the order. Due up for Salt Lake. Nelson Rada, Cade Marlowe, and Pablo Reyes. Nelson Rada, 0-for-1 with a sac fly and an RBI. And the Bees, who got one in the first and then one in the second. There's the first pitch from Mejias. It's up for ball one. After the Bees took a 2-0 lead, a three spot in the bottom of the fourth for Sacramento. Boy, Mejias looked great back in the fourth inning, two strikeouts in a 1-2-3 inning, and it was a snappy 1-2-3. Rada in this series just 1-for-15. Here comes the 1-0. That's outside for a ball, two balls, and no strikes. Get our first look at the out-of-town scoreboard here this afternoon in game. As the Angels got another great pitching performance from a starter. 2-0. Foul tipped into the glove, and it's two balls and a strike. But amazingly, while Walbert Urena of the Angels went eight innings strong and did not give up a run, or only gave up one, I should say. The pitch is outside, three balls and a strike. But he had that great performance spoiled because the Angels were not able to score. Pirates beat the Halos 1-0. 3-1. Fly left side. Slicing foul and out of play. Was, yeah, the only run of the game scored from the 9-hole hitter Henry Davis. Hit a home run. It was the only run that Walter Urania allowed. He takes the loss. He's 9-10. As Urania, what a great rookie year overall. The pitch is high. And the count moves to now ball four, and that will put Rada aboard. Rada, a leadoff walk. It gives way to Cade Marlowe. But Urania, who allowed the one run, three hits, four strikeouts, and just one walk. And the Pirates then took two out of three from the Angels. And they've won four straight series for the first time since 2024. The Halos lost for the 11th time in 13 games. First pitch up and away to Cade Marlowe. As Marlowe doubled, stole third, and scored back in the first inning. Rada, base-stealing threat over there at first, and the pitch snaps inside for a ball. Counts 2-0. Well, boy, Mejias looked amazing in that first inning, but has struggled with command so far in this fifth. Nelson Rada, second in stolen bases with 35. He's on the move, and this ball's popped up high in the air, left center, not deep. Ranging to his right, the center fielder, Bandura. The left fielder, Davidson, calls him off. Staring straight into the blue sky, makes the catch. Trotting back to first is Rada. One out. Davidson in left, Bandura in center, Brennan in right, Harbor at third, Arteaga at short, Baker is at second with Leonard at first, Gonzalez behind the dish, and Mejias is on the mound. Well, the Kansas City Royals, rock solid win today over the Blue Jays, 6-1. Salvi Perez with a two-run homer in the victory. And a lot of production early in that game. Throw over to first, and Rada's backsliding. 3-2 Sacramento here. As we're in the top of the fifth inning. Bees led 2-0. Sacramento jumped up in front with that three spot in the fourth. Here's Pablo Reyes. Foul tipped into the glove for a strike. And it's 0-1. Reyes brought in a run with a sac fly back in the first. He had an infield single in the third. There goes Rada creeping out to that lead. 35 stolen bases. 43 attempts. And the pitch is cut on a miss. 0-2. That was a tough break, too, with that fly out to left from Marlowe. That was an amazing jump at first by Rada. He had that stolen no matter what. Nolan Arenado, two-run homer. The Diamondbacks got a win over the Astros, 3-2. And the pitch is up. One ball and two strikes. Arizona took 2-3 this weekend. That was their first series win in Houston since 2012. That's when they were a National League team, being the Astros back then. Lead over there at first, and a timing violation is going to be called against Mejias, and the count's now 2-2. 3-2 the score, Sacramento. 2-2 the count, one out, top of the fifth. Reyes in the box. Rada with a big lead over there, twisting towards second base. Rada bluffs, and the pitch is fanned out of miss, strike three. Big strikeout of Pablo Reyes for Mejias. And after the leadoff walk, he's retired the next two in a row. When he was behind in the count a bit there, too, he had a timing violation. It was a little erratic with command, but he straightened it out in a big way against Pablo Reyes. Here's Nico Cavadas. 1-2 on the day. Singled back in the first. Grounded out to second in the third. Nico, first pitch, dribbles it by home plate, left and foul. And the count is 0-1. Well, San Francisco finished their series at the Mets. Bo Bichette, a go-ahead three-run homer with two outs in the eighth inning after that intentional walk to Juan Soto. And it was the Mets who rallied for a 4-2 win over the Giants. Infield shifted right. Rada with a steadying run and takes off. The pitch is outside. A ball thrown to second. Snag tag. Save. Nelson Rada swipes second base. Stolen base number 36 on the year. He took this big secondary tertiary lead and then blasted away for second. A strong throw from the catcher, Gonzalez, but it was off left a little bit. Runner in scoring position, two down. Here's the pitch to Cavadas. Nico takes inside, 2-1. Sacramento 3, Salt Lake 2. The Bees have been able to score a couple of runs with sac flies. Now it's Nico trying to drive one in the top of the fifth. Nico lines it down the right field line. It's hooking foul and into the seats. And a big scramble on for that souvenir. A bunch of fans over there on that right field berm. The berm wraps around into foul ground along the sidewall. You can see that about 50 kids over there, it feels like, just all of them, all day long, have been hovering around in that area. Here comes the pitch. Nico lifts it out to right field. Starting back, now coming in is Brennan, trotting in and makes the galloping catch to end the inning. He'll lead off walk to Rana. He would steal second, but Mejias retires the next three in a row. We're halfway through this scheduled nine-rounder, and it's the Rivercats 3, the Bees 2 on the KSL Sports Zone.
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0: Bottom of the fifth inning, it's the Sacramento Rivercats leading over the Bees 3-2. Will Brennan, Parks Harbor, Darren Baker, 4-5-6 against Rob Kaminsky. Kaminsky took over for Chobin back in that fourth inning. Chobin's line is a final. It's Brady Chobin today, two-thirds of an inning, two hits, two runs, both earned, walk two. And he'd be the pitcher of record as we speak. Will Brennan takes the first pitch inside for a ball. Brennan flied out to left field back in the first. He walked in the third inning. Lefty-on-lefty matchup. As Rob Kaminsky did a nice job getting Davidson to close down that fourth. Two bouncer up the first baseline. Nabbed by the first baseman. Cavadas turns and underhands to the covering Kaminsky for out number one. That was well done by Cavadas. So he had to range over to his left and kind of get it tight to the line. Steady turn. And then, with a long underhand toss, get it on target to Kaminsky, who was running up full speed. I love Rob getting off the mound as quickly as he does. He's as quick as anybody when it comes to closing down over there at first base. Parks Harbor 0-2 on the day. And the pitch. Outside for a ball, 1-0. Harbor now 1-18 in this series. And a big moment in this ball game happened in the third. The Bees are trailing 3-2 now. Harbor lines it out to left field. That's going to get down for a base hit. Ranging over to cut it off is Rana. Harbor with a good turnaround first. He'll put on the brakes. Throw goes into second. Parks Harbor with his second hit of the series. I mentioned, you know, Parks Harbor, who was robbed of a hit back in the third inning. And with two outs and the bases loaded, it was Nelson Rana making a great diving catch out there and left. And at the time, the Bees were up 2-0, and they held on to that 2-0 lead. That would be the last batter that Caden Dana retired. Here's Darren Baker. And Baker takes a called strike. Had the infield single where Caden Dana got off the mound to grab it, throw it to first. Something happened when Dana either planted or threw or got off the mound where he was a bit shaken up. Here's the 0-1. Grounded towards the middle. The second baseman, Goble, quickly with it. Underhands to Sanchez for one. Sanchez rifles to first, not in time. Baker legs out the back end of a double play. He's aboard with a fielder's choice 4-6. Well, it was right at Goble at second, but it wasn't quite hit hard enough. man. With Baker's speed, it was going to be tough to get to. What I loved, Goble played that perfectly, and Sanchez made such a hard throw to first. Great stretch at first by Cavadas, and they made that much closer than I thought it would have been. Baker stole a base back in the fourth inning, and the pitch. And a misfire is low for a ball. Yeah, and for Darren Baker, that was his fifth stolen base on seven attempts. Gets a good lead over there at first, although Kaminsky's been great at holding runners on. Kaminsky, knee up, foot down, fires, and a chopper, two bouncer over to the shortstop. Sanchez goes the short route to second. Goble's there covering, and the inning is over. No runs, a hit, no errors, one left. We played five. It's 3-2 Sacramento on the KSL Sports Zone.
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0: Top of the sixth inning, Salt Lake down 3-2 against the Sacramento Rivercats. Yomar Sanchez, Rowdy Rodriguez, Sebastian Rivero, 5-6-7 hitters. Two up against Mejias, who is out there for a third inning of work. He's retired six of the 70 he has faced. Yomar Sanchez puts it in the air to left field. Ranging to his right, battling the sun is Davidson. Tracking back in front of the track, he makes the catch for out number one. Did not look comfortable at all the entire way. He knew it was in the vicinity. Davidson lost one in the sun earlier today when Nico hit a pop fly out to left. One out, nobody on. Top six. Sacramento with a three spot in the fourth after the B's scored one in the first and one in the second. Here is Rowdy Rodriguez, 1-for-19 in this series. And Rowdy takes a cold strike. Rodriguez flied out to center in the second, grounded out to the catcher Gonzalez as he dribbled it on the top of home plate in the third inning. Target up Gonzalez, the pitch from Mejias, flying in the air, right center field, going back Bandura, still at the track in front of the wall, looks up and it's gone. Over the right center field wall, Rowdy Rodriguez has tied the game with his third home run in a Bees uniform. He sent a towering fly ball to the right of center. Bandura, the center fielder, actually lost that in the sun, and it just kept creeping up and over that higher wall in right center. We're tied at three now in the top of the sixth. Boy, that was an interesting fly ball. You knew it was a threat, and you knew Bandura fighting it going back. All of a sudden, he stopped in front of the wall with his arms out, wondering if it was going to hit off the wall or where that ball went, and it was onto the berm. One out. Nobody on. We're tied. Rivero takes outside for a ball. Well, Rowdy Rodriguez had a 0-for-8 stretch in this series, then ended up with a hit, then ended up with an 0-for-10 stretch, and ended up with that home run. There's the first hit against Mejia. As Rivero takes outside, and it's 2-0. Well, he had allowed just the walk of Rana, who stole a base on him. Other than that, Mejias kept it quiet. Rivero takes down and away. And it's three balls and no strikes. Daniel Schneeman singled home rookie Angel Janot from third base in the 10th inning. Cleveland walked off the Tigers 3-2. That was their third walk-off victory in the last four games. On the outside corner, a strike, and it's 2-1. The Guardians didn't lead at any point of the series until their final swing in those wins. Amazing. Brian Rocchio, who had that big game the other day, 3-1. Started after it, left it up and in, ball four. And Sebastian Rivera was aboard. One out, one on, 3-3 ball game, top of the sixth. And here's Bryce Teodosio. And Teodosio hit by a pitch in the second. And popped up to the catcher Gonzalez in the fourth. Gonzalez has had some really nice defensive plays. That was a series Cleveland knew they needed, and also a game today they knew they needed. There's the pitch to Teodosio's line to left field, coming on Davidson, and he has to play it on a bounce. Stopping at second base, Sebastian Rivero. Bryce Teodosio with just his second hit of this series. He was 1-for-16 before that knock right there. And so the Bees, who have tied it up, now they're threatening to take the lead in the top of the sixth. There comes Ben Goble. And Ben Goble struck out back in the fourth inning. Mejias had a rock-solid fourth. Three up, three down with two Ks. The Guardians, by the way, now with a one-game lead for that final spot in the wild card, especially with Toronto losing today to Kansas City. First pitch, Goble slices it down the right field side, foul. And it's 0-1. Well, the Rangers got a big win today over Tampa as they were able to come from behind. Tampa scored the first four in that game. But it was Texas. They were victorious 8-6. First and second. One out. The pitch to Goble. Check swing. And I believe this fouled off of the catcher Gonzalez. And that one looked like it hurt as Gonzalez is hobbling around behind the home plate circle. He'll need an extra second. Ty Cross, the home plate umpire, issuing a new ball. And the trainer is going to come out and check on Gonzalez. 3-3 ball game. The Bees and the Rivercats top of the sixth. And with one out, runners at first and second, Gonzalez has played so well back there. But it was a check swing. That ball clipped off the bat at Goble. I did not see exactly where it got him, as now they're showing the replay. They zoom in on this one. Oh, it got him inside of the leg, but on that part where the shin guard's not covering. With his leg opened up, it darted in and got him good. Two-run homer, Sonoya today for the Marlins. And Roberto Hernandez added a solo shot. The Marlins beat up on the Cubs 10-3. Pecor Armstrong hit home run number 40. And he joined Kyle Schwarber as the only players to reach the 40 home run mark this year. No balls, two strikes, an out. Tied at three. Runners with their leads at first and second. Goble takes low. And the count's at a ball and two strikes now. Speaking of Kyle Schwarber, yeah, the Phillies were at home today against the Braves. Ronald Acuna Jr., a tying three-run homer. Austin Riley, a go-ahead RBI triple. And the Braves rallied late to beat the Phillies 5-4. Catch is fouled back. Oh, towards the backstop. And off of that plexiglass, they have that back there. Banged hard off of it. And it's still shaking. And home run for Acuna today is 1,000th career hit. Join Hank Aaron, the only Braves players to have 1,000 hits, 200 homers, and 200 stolen bases. 1-2, Goble takes outside a heater in the river. Good take there by Goble. And the count's at 2-2. Kyle Schwarber, in a losing effort today, did a homer. That was his 42nd of the year, which leads the Bigs. 2-2 the count, one down, the pitch. Goble flies it down the right side. That's going to sail foul and out of play. We'll do it again at two balls and two strikes. Low-scoring game at Camden Yards today, but Aroldis Chapman picked up his 400th save. Red Sox beat the Orioles 3-1 for a four-game sweep. Here comes the 2-2. Ground ball, right side, slowly hit. Baker, the second baseman, gets it. Throws to second and just in time to get the sliding Teodosio. Fielder's choice for Goble. 4-6 on the putout. It was a chase down for a souvenir as the ball plinkoed its way down towards one of the front rows. You can see everybody coming from the shaded areas to race into the sunlight and try to nab that one. Runners at the corners, two down now. Top of the order, Nelson Rada. And with the Bees in a 3-3 game against the Sacramento River Cats, Dave Brundage is going to the pen. That's going to be all for Mejias. I'll tell you about the new River Cats pitcher when we come back. It's the Bees and the Cats tied up at 3 in the 6th on the KSL Sports Zone.
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0: New pitcher on, Nick Swark, who is coming on now for the Sacramento River Cats. Bees have tied this thing up on a solo homer from Rowdy Rodriguez in this top of the sixth inning. But the Bees threatening to take the lead back. Nelson Rada's coming to the plate. Rivero's at third. And Ben Goebel is at first. Don't forget, the Bees are back at home coming up next week. That final family night of the year. Tuesday night, four tickets, $40. It's all brought to you by Holmes Homes. Make sure to get your tickets at slbees.com. Nelson Rada walked and stole a base back in the fifth. He had a sac fly and an RBI in the second. Looking to put the Bees back on top. Swark, lefty on lefty against Rada. Rada squares the bunt, pulls back, takes, and it's called a ball. It was around the bottom part, outside of the zone. Ty Krause with the announcement. He has had a tough time with that part of the zone today, and he misses once again. Right at the bottom of the zone, a strike. And good call by Gonzalez, the catcher. He has done so well today with all of his challenges. And Krause still struggling with that exact pitch right there. Runners at the corners, two down, the 0-1, and it's outside, 1-1. No, it's so strange, too, because it was when Darian Smith was out there, he had a hard time at Mejias, sent it with Caden Dana. It's that pitch at the bottom, outside part of the zone to a lefty. Here comes the 1-1 pitch. Rada takes on the inside corner, strike, and it's 1-2. Boy, and four of the Bees, after taking the lead and having it go away, it'd be big to get, you know, a couple of two-out knocks here, jump up in front, just get things feeling different towards the late innings. Throw over to first, and Goble's back with a head-first dive. Goble was caught stealing for the first time in a Bees uniform this year last night. Corners in, middle infielder's back, shifted right. Lefty Zwak comes set. Steadies, holds, kicks, fires. Rada off the handle, foul back behind home plate, and that's going to sail out of play. Well, for Zwak, he took the loss in that game on Thursday as he gave up a run, but it was unearned as the Bees scored their automatic runner, and Zwak did not allow a hit the entire time. Here comes the 1-2 to Nelson Rada. Rada swings and misses strike three, and the inning is done. But the Bees going to run. Rowdy Rodriguez with a solo homer. Two hits, no errors, and two runners left. We go to the bottom of the sixth. We're all tied at three on the KSL Sports Zone.
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0: Bottom of the sixth inning, we're tied at 3 between the Bees and the Rivercats here this afternoon at Sutter Health Park. Mason Erla is the new pitcher on for the Salt Lake Bees. And Mason Erla, who had one inning of work, that was back in game 2 of this series. He looked great, by the way. A scoreless 7th, did not allow any hits, didn't walk anybody. It was just a rock-solid performance for him after, you know, this is a guy who spent so much time away from the game, and it's so good to see him back out there again. Mason Erla, who has been on the IL a ton over the last couple of seasons. Erla, the right-hander, will face up against Iverson Arteaga, leading off this bottom of the 6th. First pitch in there for a strike. It was activated from the 60-day IL back on September 1st. Joined the Bees then. It was his 26th debut right here on Wednesday night. That was a 1-2-3 seventh inning. 13 pitches, 9 of them strikes. Next pitch down and away. That was his first scoreless effort since his last performance on the mound. And that was May 13th of 25. It was right here in Sacramento. He went 2 2/3 that night, didn't allow any hits, no runs, and struck out 4, 1-1. Line drive through the hole left side, a base hit. Arteaga with a leadoff single in this bottom of the 6th. That'll bring up Fernando Gonzalez. Good ball game here today. 3 runs, 6 hits, and an error for Salt Lake. 3 runs, 6 hits, no errors for Sacramento. And it brings up Fernando Gonzalez. And Gonzalez has had a quiet series up to this point, but then walked in the 3rd and had an RBI single in the 4th inning. Here comes the first pitch, square and a bunt, puts it down right side foul. As it rolls over towards the ball boy, meets the ball halfway between the chalk line and the warning track. And the count is 0-1. Erla, a Michigan State Spartan who spent the entire 22-year in AA Rocket City. AA there in 23, got the first call-up at the end of the season to Salt Lake. Squaring a bunt, pushing it up the right side, going over to get it as Erla. Short underhand toss to first is in time. And Gonzalez does his job as he moves Arteaga over to second base. Sack 1-3. It'll bring up Scott Bandura. Bandura, 2 walks on the day with an RBI. Struck out back in the first inning. Scott Bandura, who has been great with runners in scoring position this year. And the River Cats today, 2-for-8. Infield shifted right. Bandura takes outside for a ball. More games going final today in the bigs. Ellie De La Cruz, he homered, he drove in 4. And the Brewers win 12-8. Here comes the 1-0. Bandura takes a strike 1-1. As the Reds, they took a series from the Brewers. They're at their own ballpark for the first time since 22. That ends Milwaukee's 9-series streak. Holding from the chest is Erla, the 1-1. Bandura skies a high pop-up left side, ranging towards the line rod of the left fielder. And over by the side warning track makes the catch. Mild lead at second, Arteaga. He's going to return. Two-out runner at second, bottom of the sixth, and we are tied at three. It's going to bring up Brett Harris. Harris had a strange day. Reached back in the first on an error from Reyes, the third baseman. After that, Harris grounded into a 6-4-3 double play in the third and in the fourth. Those two double plays are big just to even hold the Sacramento offense to the lead that they had 3-2 at the time, but now we're tied 3-3. Erla from the stretch, runner at second, two down. Here comes the first pitch to Harris. And it's just beneath the knees, 1-0. Well, games in action right now. Cardinals leading at the Rockies 10-6. Last call for Colorado, bottom of the ninth. Erla takes a look at the rearview mirror. Knee up, foot down, fires down and away, and it's 2-0. Mariners holding to a 2-0 lead over the A's. They're going to the eighth. Top eight at Petco Park. San Diego 4 and the Yankees nothing. We'll look back at the runner. And here's the 2-0. And it's lined to the left side on a bounce to the shortstop. Sanchez, he has it. The toss across is in time. And the inning is done. Mason Erla, unbothered after the leadoff single from Iverson Arteaga, retires the next three. We go to the seventh, tied at three on the KSL Sports Zone.
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0: Top of the seventh inning, we're tied up at three between the Bees and the River Cats this afternoon. This is the final game of a 12-game road trip. The Bees at home coming your way Tuesday through Sunday next week in a six-game series against the Round Rock Express. That includes the final night with the Utah Dirty Sodas, which is on Wednesday. Tate Marlowe is going to lead off the innings, walk the lefty, finished off the sixth, and takes on the seventh. Here's a chalk rolling bunt down the third base line, coming up to get it. The third baseman, Harbor, grabs it while it's in foul ground, 0-1. Boy, Marlowe laid that down so well. I mean, it stayed on the chalk line for about 30 feet. And finally, Harbor does a good job intentionally making sure he waited on it. They had no chance to get Marlowe. And waited just long enough for that thing to roll foul. For the Utah Dirty Sodas Wednesday night, get your tickets, slbees.com. 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It's a great family-friendly atmosphere. You'll want to be there Wednesday, September 9th, at the ballpark at America First Square. Here comes the 0-1 to Cade Marlowe. And Marlowe pops it up down the left field line. It's slicing foul, and it will go out of play. 0-2. Well, that race for the final spot, the American League wild card, you have the Guardians in the driver's seat right now. Blue Jays a game back, the Rangers two back, Baltimore and Minnesota four back, and Minnesota will play at the White Sox here in about 10 minutes. Here's the 0-2. Swing and a miss, strike three. Down on strikes, Cade Marlowe. One out, nobody on. We're tied at three in the top of the seventh. Pablo Reyes is one for two. Increased his hit streak to 17 games. And he drove in a run back in the first inning with a sacrifice fly. Marlowe now one for four, including that double. Now, Pablo Reyes batted 419 in August. Takes for ball one outside. He also is hitting 400 on this road trip. You could feel it the moment he joined this offense. Everything had changed. From the stretch, Zwock the 1-0, and it's low. Zwock was the losing pitcher in that game on Thursday, and I still think they need to change the way that they do that. Because the run he gave up was unearned. It was an automatic runner at second base. And I understand that they don't tap him with an earned run. Here's the 2-0. And it's popped up high in the air behind home plate. That's going to sail foul out of play. I feel like if you come on to pitch in an extra inning and the only run you give up is the automatic runner at second base, you should not be tapped with the loss. That should go as a team loss. You can find some other way to do it. But you cannot assign a pitcher a loss when the runner put out there on base, whether it was no fault of his own or not, as the 2-1 is fouled back, where it's a rule that puts a runner there, that should not go against his record. 2-2 the count, one out. Top seven, three for the Bees, three for the River Cats. The late game tonight, Nationals at the Dodgers, by the way. Holding from just above the belt, Zwock rocks, fires, ground ball, two skipper over to the third baseman, Harbor. He's got it, long, throw to first, good stretch, going to the outfield side, Leonard, he's got it. 5-3 on the putout. Two out, nobody on, top seven, and we're still tied at three. PCL action today, Sugar Land and Oklahoma City started the day tied at the top of the second half standings. And Sugar Land plays late tonight, as they're going to host Reno. It's Oklahoma City victorious at Round Rock today, 3-1. First pitch to Cavadas. This was away for a ball. Nico 1-for-3 with a single back in the first. That's Oklahoma City now in the driver's seat. That means Sacramento. I mean, this is a must-win game for them. They came into today down four games in that chase. Here's the 1-0. And that's down. Two balls and no strikes. That loss for Round Rock is a real killer, as they're now six games back. And they have a six-game series against Salt Lake next week, but that is a huge deficit for Round Rock to try and erase that with just 12 games left and all the teams that are in front of them. 2-0 pitch on the outside corner, strike, and it's 2-1. They're going to the bottom of the eighth in Albuquerque, Tacoma, and the Isotopes tied at six. El Paso. Well, they had a no-hitter going into the seventh today. And they shut out Las Vegas 7-0. 2-1. Swing and a miss on a pitch outside. And it's 2-2. Here today in the California Capitol, the Bees and the River Cats tied up at three. We're in the top of the seventh inning. Two out, nobody on. The count 2-2. Zwock, who's retired all three he's faced so far, steadies from just above the belt. Exhales, kicks, fires, and it's fouled straight back. Nico Cavadas, 11 home runs on the season, one of those during this series. He's reached now in 13 of his last 14 games. Infield shifted to the right. Here comes the 2-2 pitch from Zwock, and it's up and in. Count runs full, 3-2, standing on deck, Yomer Sanchez. The Bees and the River Cats have played some tight games late. They're on their way for another one. Zwock with the pitch to Cavadas, and Cavadas pops it up down the left field line, foul. It's going to sail out of play. Nico Cavadas, who came to the Angels organization in that trade with the Boston Red Sox and involved Matthew Lugo. They arrived at the same time. And then Nico would make his major league debut later in that 2024 year. Here comes the 3-2. Nico smokes it down the right field line, hooking foul. It bounces all the way up onto that berm, and that chase is on for the souvenir. Boy, it just looks like a T-ball game out there with all the kids converging and dogpiling on the ball at the last second. There's a security guard down there who almost got hit by that. We'll do it again. Count full, bases empty, two out, top seven. The pitch, Cavanis takes, off speed, outside, ball four. Good take there by Nico. And he keeps this seventh inning alive. He was down in the count, had to battle, had to foul some pitches off, stayed alive, had some great takes along the way. That was a nine-pitch battle. He's aboard for the second time today. Yomer Sanchez, 0 for 3. Switching her from the right side now. Bright yellow gloves, reaches the bat back ready. Here comes the pitch. And Sanchez flies it high in the air, shallow right, coming in, Brennan, going out, Baker. Baker with the call and the over-the-shoulder catch to retire the side. No runs, no hits, no errors, one left. They're stretching here in the Golden State. We're tied at 3 on the KSL Sports Zone.
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0: Bottom of the seventh inning. Good ball game here today in Sacramento. The Bees and the River Cats tied up at 3. Bo Davidson, Will Brennan, Parks Harbor, 3-4-5 hitters. Two up for the Sacramento River Cats. This is a finale of a 6-game series. The Bees lead 3-2. Back-to-back extra innings victories gave him a 3-1 series lead. Sacramento punched back last night with a 6-3 win. Mason Erla out there for another inning of work. Fires the first pitch outside for a ball. He allowed a leadoff single in the sixth, retired the next three in a row. Bo Davidson has had a great impact on this series. He's reached twice today, including a single. And Davidson flies it high in the air down the left field line, giving Chase Rada towards the sidetrack and the sidewall, and it drops into Souvenir City. The count is 1-1. Bo Davidson, 250 hitter when he leads off an inning. Two of his 9 home runs have been leadoff home runs. I mentioned that PCL Player of the Month award. What a great month that was for him back in August. They made the announcement here during this series. That's chopped softly over to the first baseman, Cavadas. Has it on the second bounce. Underhands to the covering Erla in time for out number one. One out, nobody on. Tied at 3. Bottom of the 7th. Here comes Will Brennan. He's 0 for 2 with a walk. Now Will Brennan has had his great moments late in ball games, including a 9th inning home run in this series. Mason Erla has faced some really good hitters so far in the 2 outings that he's had. The pitch is inside for a ball. It's a small sample size, there's no doubt. You go back to the earlier part of the series, then you go back to tonight. I mean, just for him to look so comfortable and so confident after being out for so long, what a great sign. 1-0. Man, that's low. 2 balls and no strikes. Anytime a guy misses that much time, I mean, you're expecting it to be a gradual climb back to get into a rhythm. He doesn't look like he's missed much time at all. Here's the 2-0. And it's chopped right towards Cavadas. Second bounce again. He's got it. He'll take it himself this time. 3 unassisted. 2 up, 2 down. So some soft contact to get this seventh inning started. Hurla, if he's not striking him out, he's just executing his game plan really well, establishing pitching lanes. Excellent location at the bottom of the zone. And his fastball, 90, 91, 92.

0: against Tacoma, a frustrating series loss against the Rainiers, especially with how often they led. Darren Baker, 1-for-3 on the day. Left-hand batter ready. First pitch up and away, ball one. Darren Baker, who was 5-for-14 in this series, has that gold chain dangling over the top part of his jersey. Reaches the bat back ready. Holding from the chest is Erla. Lead at first, Harbor. 2 stolen bases, 3 attempts. And the pitch, check swing, outside corner. A called strike, and it's 1-1. 3 runs, 6 hits, an error for the Bees. 3 runs, 7 hits, no errors, Sacramento. In at third is Reyes. The infield push to the right. Cavanis guarding the bag at first. Erla deals. And it's inside. 2 balls and a strike. Darren Baker, slight of build, but full of confidence. Target up from the catcher, Rivero. The 2-1. And Baker flies that foul down the left field line. And it's 2-2. Boy, and all of a sudden, you know, the Giants and their organization, suddenly they have a lot of familiar last names that have started to pop up, including the last name Kent. That has been a part of some of the recent changes that have happened. Here comes the 2-2 pitch. Hard ground ball past the diving Goble off of his glove and into right center field. A base hit. Rounding second on his way to third is Harbor. Throw comes into second base. 2-out single, Darren Baker. And the inning continues. After the first 2 were retired, the next 2 have reached with a hit. That ball sounded great coming off the bat there of Darren Baker. Second knock of the day for Darren. And here comes Eddie's Leonard. Leonard was hitless in this series. He was 0 for 9 before an infield single in the fourth. And it was Sacramento who scored 3 runs in that fourth inning. And while he was there to score those 3 runs, the Bees, who trailed 3-2, were able to bounce back and get this thing tied up. But yeah, some of the names recently that have ended up in the Giants organization: Peyton Bonds, the nephew of Barry Bonds. Caden Kent, the son of Hall of Famer Jeff Kent. Now, you have Darren Baker, the son of Dusty Baker. Runners hit the corners. 2 down. Here's Eddie's Leonard. Right-hand batter set and ready. Infield shifted left, the pitch. And it's down and away, ball one. Eddie's a 280 hitter with runners in scoring position this year. Walking off a third, Parks Harbor. Darren Baker, great speed, creeping to his lead at first. Baker stole a base earlier today. Here comes the 1-0. Looping liner down the right field line. Ranging that way, Rodriguez on the run. He makes the catch along the side warning track. Tosses the ball over onto the berm, and the inning is done. Sacramento threatens. They don't score. No runs, 2 hits, no errors, 2 left. We go to the 8th. We're tied at 3 on the KSL Sports Zone.
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0: Top of the eighth inning. We are all tied at three here today between the Bees and the River Cats. Rowdy Rodriguez leads off the eighth. Christian Alvarado, the fourth pitcher on the day, is on now for the Sacramento River Cats. And Zwak, who did a really nice job in relief, 1 1/3, scoreless, hitless, walked one, struck out two. Just a great low-scoring ball game on a Sunday afternoon here in Sacramento. Rowdy Rodriguez was 1 for 19 in this series before a game-tying solo homer in the sixth. First pitch takes on the outside corner for a strike, 0-1. Rowdy Rodriguez, no doubt about it, has been better at home compared to on the road. Hitting just .169 away from daybreak, batting .325 there in Sojo. Pitches outside and it's 1-1. And Rodriguez, who flied out to center in the second, dribbled out to the catcher Gonzalez in the third, and then smoked one over the right center field wall in the fifth inning. Here comes the 1-1. Rodriguez takes on the inside corner for a strike. And it's 1-2. Now that was right after Sacramento played at 3 in the fourth inning. And then it was Rodriguez in the sixth with that solo homer to level this game up. Rodriguez, when leading off an inning, 5 for 20. Two of his home runs have been leadoff home runs, two of the threes. He lines that foul to the right side above the first base dugout, and it bounces over to the first base coach, Jack Santora. Infield push to the left, the wind blowing right to left. Here comes the 1-2. And Rodriguez, bat handle pop up right side, giving chase Leonard into foul ground by the sidewall. And it drops into the 10th row, and Plink goes down to the front row. Lucky fan waiting right there for it will get it. And underhanded to a youngster. Congratulations. Alvarado, who has been busy in this series, pitched back in game one. Here's the 1-2. Soft grounder towards the second baseman, Baker. He'll take his time with a shoot top stop and a sidearm throw to first in time for out number one. Top eight, one down, 3-3 the score. Alvarado gave up a run in his three innings of work back on Tuesday. On a couple of hits and two strikeouts. Here's Sebastian Rivero. He singled back in the second, and he walked in the sixth, 1 for 2 overall on the day. First pitch. And he flies it down the right field line, slicing away from the right fielder Brennan, goes to the sidewall, and it drops down on the berm. And there goes the tackle fest for the souvenir once again. They have youngsters of all ages down there. I mean, as young as 3 and maybe as old as 11. And they just have been standing and waiting around into that pocket all day long. 0-1. Rivero launches down the left field line. That's hooking. Foul. Bangs off of one of the seats down the left field line and rolls down into the front row. Kiddo brought his glove, and he comes away with a foul ball. So a lot of souvenirs handed out in this top of the eighth. We're tied at 3 with one down. Here's the 0-2. Rivero bounces it softly towards the second baseman. Baker has to charge on it on the trot, down the base path, tosses to first in time. Two up, two down on a pair of soft grounders to Darren Baker at second. It'll bring up Bryce Teodosio, and Teodosio is 1 for 2. As he ended what was a 1 for 16 stretch. Overall in this year in the series, he is 2 for 17. He's been on twice today as he was hit by a pitch back in the second. Here's the pitch. Teodosio takes low. It's a ball. Challenged by Gonzalez. Gonzalez has been correct each and every single time he's challenged something at the bottom of the zone. And the review said he was right again. Ty Krause has not been missing by much. But the very top of the ball is hitting the very bottom of the zone, especially with a curveball. And Krause just has not been given that pitch. And this is why I love the ABS system. Here's the 0-1. Swing and a miss right over the hands of Teodosio. Now the inside part of the plate. Bryce this year has had his struggles when trying to battle from behind in the zone. Two out, top eight, tied at 3. Timeout called by Teodosio. And Bryce Teodosio this year, .379 hitter when ahead in the count. But he's behind in the count, and he's batting .143. Here comes the 0-2. Teodosio watches it, knee high, called, strike 3, throws him solid, and the inning is done. The Bees go down 1, 2, 3 in the eighth inning. And after 95-mile-an-hour heat, he turns around with a curveball and dots it perfectly at the bottom of the zone on the inside corner. We go to the bottom of the eighth. We're tied at three on the KSL Sports Zone.
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1: Thank you for being.
2: Bottom of the eighth inning. We are tied at three here in West Sacramento. Iverson Arteaga, Fernando Gonzalez, and Scott Bandura, 8-9-1 hitters. Two up against Dylan Tate. Tate takes over for Erlaw. Once again, Erlaw looked great. Two scoreless innings, worked around three hits, but overall was on point. And this game, very much throughout the course of the series, low scoring, close. These two teams have been evenly matched over the last two seasons. They played 47 games. This is the 48th over the last 2 years. The pitch is inside for a ball. Sacramento leads 24-23. They had eight straight six-game series tied at three games apiece. Sacramento took four out of six back in July. Here comes the 1-0 pitch to Arteaga. And Arteaga, almost down to a knee, swings and misses. And the count is 1-1. Arteaga, who walked, singled, and popped up to short throughout the course of this afternoon. Dylan Tate with a 1-1. Arteaga lines it down the left field line. This ball hooking. Foul as it bounces wide of the chalk line down the left field side. And the count's 1-2. Iverson Arteaga against the Bees this year is 10-36. And for Arteaga, he's had some great moments against the Bees going back to July, especially when you look at some of his work late in games. Dylan Tate trying to keep this at a 3-3 game in the bottom of the eighth. Here comes the 1-2 pitch, and Arteaga swings and misses. Strike three. Arteaga down on strikes. One out, nobody on. It'll bring up Fernando Gonzalez. Well, it almost brought him down to a knee again as he was twisting all the way around, trying to follow through with that swing. Dylan Tate, who got the win against the Rivercats all the way back on Thursday. And the first pitch breaks on the inside corner at the top of the zone to Fernando Gonzalez. Gonzalez, who walked in the third, had an RBI single in the fourth, dropped down a sack bunt in the sixth inning. Infield shifted left. Tate with a glove in front of his face, turns, winds, kicks. And that's just beneath the knees. Tate had a scoreless 1 1/3 in that game on Thursday. A great bounce back for him after he had a really sluggish moment there in August when he allowed the most runs ever in a relief appearance in his 12-year career. Pitch down and away, and it's 2-1. And getting that win had to feel oh so good because he had the moment at Tacoma, where he allowed at least a run in each of those outings. Here's the 2-1, and it's dribbled foul behind home plate. And the count's 2-2 to Gonzalez. The score 3-3. We're in the bottom of the eighth inning with one out and nobody on. And Dylan Tate, 196 major league appearances, 9 major league saves, 7-14 is major league record, and an ERA of 4.09. He had a great season with Baltimore back in 22. His ERA was down at 3.05. Puts the glove in front of his face. Turns, kicks, fires. Gonzalez softly chops it on two bounces to the first baseman, Cavadas. An underhand toss to Tate, who has to reach back to nab it and get to first in time. That was an awkward angle on the delivery, and Cavadas does a nice enough job, but good job by Tate with the focus on receiving that toss and following through. So two out, nobody on. Bottom of the eighth, we're tied at three. And here comes Scott Bandura. Bandura without a hit today. And Scott, who homered in last night's game, he has two homers against the Bees this year. He has walked twice, struck out once, flied out to left field. Tate stares into Rivera, puts the glove in front of his face. High knee kick and fires outside. And it's 1-0. It's not quite Dontrell Willis level with the high knee kick, but it is fun to watch him out there. It's Dylan Tate, All about poise and focus, and his maturity really shows. The 1-0 is outside, two balls and no strikes. One of his really good friends is Jackson Smith and Jigba, of all people. Wide receiver for the Seattle Seahawks, who helped them win the Super Bowl last year. Former Ohio State Buckeye. Here comes the 2-0. And Pantura lines it down the right field line, hooking fair over the chalk line and up along the rising sidewall, deep to the corner. Here comes Bandura rounding second. He'll put on the brakes there. A fumble on the relay from Goble. And it's Bandura playing it safe. He's in scoring position with two outs in this bottom of the eighth. Well, with that ball deep towards the corner, Rodriguez going over there to get it. You know, Bandura's thinking about three, but the one thing you absolutely cannot do if you're Scott Bandura is get gunned down at third base with two outs here in this eighth inning. That brings up Brad Harris. Elfer Bandura, his 27th double of the year. Brad Harris is 0-for-4. Last three times, he's in a ground ball to the shortstop Sanchez, and the Gold Glover has handled business each time. First pitch down and away for a ball. 3-3 ball game. Bottom of the eighth inning, two out, runner at second. It's Brent Harris, reached by an error back in the first, but after that, grounded into a double play, 6-4-3 in the third. Did the same thing in the fourth, and then it was Sanchez who retired him in the sixth. Here's the 1-0. Harris takes at the knees, a strike. And it's 1-1. This is going to be challenged by Harris. And so we take a look at the video board. It will reveal that it was a strike. So far today, with runners in scoring position, Sacramento 2-for-11. The Bees 0-for-6. Brent Harris trying to come through with two for Sacramento. The Bees lead the series 3-2. Game 6 is tied at 3. Here comes the 1-1. And Harris takes inside. Two balls and a strike for the Bees coming up in the top of the ninth. It'll be the 9-1-2 hitters, Goble, Rada, Marlowe. Goble shading the bag at second base, now backs up. Here comes the pitch. And it's dribbled foul behind home plate. We'll do it at 2-2. It's quite possible Jamer Candelario could be pinch hitting to lead off that inning, as a switch hitter was standing on deck when the final out occurred. And Teodosio struck out in the eighth, so we'll see if he is coming on in the ninth. 2-2 the count, 3-3 the score. Tate kicks, deals, and it's fouled back behind home plate to the right, sailing over everything and headed for the parking lot. We'll do it again at 2 balls and 2 strikes. Bandura walking to his lead at second base. Dylan Tate comes set. Doesn't even check the runner. Deals the 2-2. Down and in, and it's 3-2. Standing on deck, Bo Davidson. And Davidson 1-for-3 after his PCL Player of the Month award in August. Tate trying to finish off Brett Harris. Trying to finish off the top of the eighth inning. Long hold. Kicks. Deals. And it's dribbled up the third base side. Foul. Softly rolling its way to the dugout. And we'll do it again. The wind has picked up in a big way, pushing hard right to left. This is about as strong as we've seen the wind all throughout the week. Beautiful Sunday afternoon here in Sacramento. We're tied at 3. Runner at second. Here comes the 3-2 again. And it's a crack bat soft grounder back to Tate, the pitcher. Takes it halfway to first. Underhands to Cavadas. And the inning is done. No runs. A hit. No errors. A broken bat. And one runner left on base. We go to the ninth. We're tied at 3 on the KSL Sports Zone.
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2: Top of the ninth inning, the Salt Lake Bees in a deadlock with the Sacramento River Cats 3-3. Jamer Candelario is coming on as a pinch hitter for Ben Goble in this top of the ninth. Candelario takes over for Goble, who was 0-for-2 with a hit by pitch. Jamer last night an RBI single. He was 1-for-4 with three Ks. Christian Alvarado is out there for his second inning of work. He retired the Bees in order, 1-2-3 in the eighth, with a pair of groundouts to second and a strikeout. Candelario, switch hitter from the left-hand side. 3-3 ball game, top of the ninth. Here comes the first pitch. Candelario clips it, fouls. It rolls its way over to the first base on deck circle. One of the complaints that major league players certainly have playing here at this ballpark, and minor league players have the same complaint, as Candelario stands in the left-hand batter's box, a one pitch, cut on and missed, 0-2, is that if you're not in the game, or if you're a DH, you cannot go to the batting cage to try and get some cuts in, or just to stay loose, or to do something like that, because the clubhouse and the batting cage is so far away beyond the left center field wall. Pitches outside, 1-2. So Candelario, who is active but not in the lineup, now comes on for a pinch hit situation. He's been sitting there for an entire eight innings. Set from the stretch, nobody on, nobody out. Here's the 1-2. Candelario's sword swings through, strike three. Did not look comfortable whatsoever at any point in that battle. Fastball for Alvarado comes in at about 94, and then his changeup at 85. Well, that was a curveball, and it was high. Candelario started after it and just did a very abbreviated swing, and he was not happy with himself. One out, nobody on. We're tied at three. Here's Nelson Rada. Takes outside for a ball. Nelson had a hit back in game number one of this series. He does not have a hit since. As he is a combined 1-for-16. Takes at the knees for a strike, and it's 1-1. 3-3 ball game, top nine. A lefty, Rada, reaches the bat back ready, and the pitch misses outside. Two balls and a strike. In at third is Harbor, as he is well in on the grass. The rest of the infield playing back, and Nelson Rada is also great at pushing a bunt up the right side if he sees the opportunity. Harbor creeping in. Here comes the pitch. And Rada bounces it foul over by the third base on deck circle. And we'll do it at 2-2. It'll do up for the River Cats in the bottom of the ninth. Davidson, Brennan, Harbor, 3-4-5. Salt Lake with a run in the first and the second. Three for Sacramento in the fourth. One in the sixth for the Bees. We're even at three. The count even at two. Swing and a miss. Strike three over the top of a sweeper. Back-to-back K's here in this top of the ninth for Christian Alvarado. He looks terrific. And it'll bring up Cade Marlowe. Marlowe 1-for-4 with a double, a stolen base, and a run scored. Marlowe 6-for-20 in the series. Here comes the first pitch. Marlowe takes outside at the knees. Ball one. Now the Bees have won two extra inning games against Sacramento so far in this series. They've had some great ninth inning drama. 1-0, dribbled up the first base line. It rolls along the chalk line, then goes into the runner's lane, scooped up by the first baseman, Leonard, and it's 1-1. As these two teams have had great late inning drama, well, back in game two, it was Ciccone with the walk-off three-run shot. The Bees led 1-0 the entire way until that three-run homer. 10-inning win in Game 3 by the Bees, 4-3. The 10-inning win in Game 4, 8-7. Here comes the 1-1. Marlow takes outside. And it's 3-1. Alvarado has retired all five that he has faced in the 8th. And now so far in this 9th. 2 out, nobody on. We are tied at 3. Alvarado comes set, 2-1. And it's fouled straight back. Doing it 2-2. Cade Marlow, who the Bees have been familiar with, had such a stellar season back in 2024 and then missed so much of 25 after back surgery, but still came in those final 46 games and played so well for Tacoma. 2-2 outside, and it's 3-2. Marlow, who was a part of Tacoma's second half championship last year as they went to the postseason and they would lose to Las Vegas. Speaking of Las Vegas, he was a part of their first half championship this year. Wherever he goes, teams he's been playing with, they usually come up with a lot of wins. 3-2 pitch, outside ball 4. Cade Marlow's aboard, and he is a great base-stealing threat. Cade Marlow today stole his 31st base of the year. And Marlow, who is third in stolen bases in 2026, he's at first, two down. And here's Pablo Reyes, one of the most dangerous hitters you're going to find in the PCL this year. Marlow a good lead at first. The pitch down and away, ball 1. We'll see if Marlow's on the move and when, because with his ability to successfully steal bases, you have to be aggressive here. Cade Marlow, 31 for 34 this season. Healthy lead at first, Marlow. We're tied at 3, top of the night, 2 out, the pitch. Reyes takes off speed and over for a strike. And it's 1-1. Pablo Reyes today, sac fly and an RBI back in the first. He had an infield single in the third. He is 1-3. And this pitch misses just away. And the count's at 2-2. Bees trying to finish this series off the right way. This would be a great way to end this road trip. Healthy lead at first again, Marlow. Oven mitt on that left arm. Creeps out to a bigger lead. There goes Marlow. The pitch outside, 3-1. The throw to second. Snag. Tag. And he's safe. Cade Marlow with stolen base number 32 on the year. He's in scoring position with 2 down, and the count is now 3-1 on Reyes. Nico Cavadas is standing on deck. And Cavadas, a powerful left-hand hitter. The righty Alvarado staring in. 3-3 the score, 3-1 the count. 2 down, top of the 9th inning. The pitch to Reyes. Reyes takes at the knees a strike. He started walking to first base. Now he taps his helmet. He was confident that that pitch missed the zone. He's talking with the dugout as we speak. But I think it was in the zone as he's walking back to the box, and it did hit the very bottom rail. Count full. 2 down. Marlow at second. Any base hit to the outfield is for sure going to score Cade with his speed. Reyes reaches the bat pack ready. Here comes the 3-2, and he lines it to center field. It's down for a base hit. Rounding third, coming home is Marlow. Up with a bandura. Throw towards the plate, cut off. In to score Marlow. Hits an RBI single for Pablo Reyes. He comes through with 2, and the Bees have the 9th inning lead. It's 4-3. And this inning started 2-up, 2-down with back-to-back Ks. And then Marlow draws the walk, steals second, and comes in to score on the 2-out knock from Pablo Reyes. And Pablo just continues to have a phenomenal 2026. The Bees aren't done. Reyes, a great base-stealing threat. He's at first. Here's Nico Cavadas, and a throw over to first. And back in standing up is Reyes. Nico, a walk and a knock so far today. He's 1-3. Creeping out to that lead at first, Pablo Reyes. 21 stolen bases, 25 attempts. Throw over to first again. That's the second disengagement. That one almost got by Leonard. Still no count on Nico Cavadas. Left-hand batter reaches the bat back set with the bright white gloves. Here comes the pitch. Nico off the handle, little flare, left center. This ball's going to get down for a base hit. Rounding second on his way to third is Reyes. Up with it is Davidson. He'll throw it to second base. And the Salt Lake Bees have finally started to break through on Alvarado. They've scored one in this inning, and now the last three in a row have reached back-to-back hits against him. And while the Bees have a 4-3 lead, they are not finished. Yolmer Sanchez is going to try to give Salt Lake some insurance. Got a long walk out to the mound right now. As a righty getting loose in the bullpen as we speak for Sacramento. Christian Alvarado retired five in a row to start his outing. The last three have been able to get on. What a big stolen base as well by Marlowe. But a great battle by Cade Marlowe to draw that walk, and it sparked this. And don't forget, you know, Marlowe had the double and stole third back in the first inning. That's why he scored on that sac fly. And so both times the stolen base proved to be oh so big to eventually lead to a run scored. The Bees were up 2-0. They went down 3-2. They tied it 3-3. Now they lead 4-3. Top nine, two out, two on. Yolmer Sanchez 0 for 4. First pitch outside, ball one. And Sanchez, it was just one for his last 12 in this series. That one was an RBI single. Here comes the 1-0. Sanchez takes inside. And it's challenged by the catcher, Gonzalez. And so, the River Cats hoping this will be a strike, and it was, just barely on the inside corner. This has been really tough here. Ty Krause, who has had a number of calls overturned, but we are talking by the thread of the ball here. You know, it's not like he's just been so erroneous. First and third, two down, 4-3 Bees. Reyes at third, Cavadas at first. Here comes the pitch to Sanchez. Sanchez lines it to right center field. That's going to get down for a hit. Walking home from third is Reyes. Rounding second on his way to third, Cavadas. Throw goes into second. Yolmer Sanchez, a two-out RBI single. And the Bees get an insurance run. They lead 5-3 here in the ninth. What a turnaround against a pitcher that had been rock solid against the Bees. He retired the first five that he faced, including three strikeouts. The next thing you know, a walk, three straight hits, and the Salt Lake Bees are up by two. And Alvarado just could not put a lid on this top of the ninth. We'll tell you about the new River Cats pitcher when we come back. Salt Lake 5, Sacramento 3, top nine, two on, two out on the KSL Sports Zone.
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2: Top of the ninth inning, Bees up by the score of 5-3. Runners at the corners, two down, and the Bees already with two in the bag in this top of the ninth. An RBI single, Pablo Reyes. An RBI single, Yolmer Sanchez. Alex Carrillo has come on now to try and end this top of the ninth. A wild back and forth ball game throughout this afternoon. It's been a great series Great games between these two teams. Rowdy Rodriguez, 1-for-4, first pitch swinging, laces it left center field on a rope. It's down for a base hit in front of the left fielder Davidson. In to score from third on the play, Cavadas going first to third. Is Yomer Sanchez, Rowdy Rodriguez, a two-out RBI single. And Salt Lake has scored all three runs in the ninth inning with two down. And they lead it now 6-3. Just incredible. This inning started two up, two down. And all of a sudden, the hit parade just continues. Four straight singles from Salt Lake's offense. And here is Sebastian Rivero, the eighth hitter to step in the box. In this top of the ninth, 6-3 Salt Lake. Rivero fouls it back, 0-1. Now, Salt Lake's offense just had some really cold stretches in this series. And that included in this game. Runners walking out to their leads. Here comes the 0-1 to Sebastian Rivero. Runner on the move, Rodriguez. And this is clip foul up the third base side. Rolling to the far side entrance of the third base dugout. And Rivero may have cracked his bat. I think he needs a new piece of lumber. Six runs, 10 hits, an error for the Bees. Three runs, 9 hits, and no errors for Sacramento. Boy, the Rivercats were on the brink of getting out of this top of the ninth. Tied up and a chance to walk it off there in the bottom of the ninth with a tie game. And all of a sudden, the Bees, Cade Marlowe, who just battles and battles and draws a walk, steals second. Reyes brings him in with an RBI single. And you're always hopeful to, you know, continue to get some two-out hits. The Bees have three, make that four in a row. Here's the 0-2. Rivero softly bounces it to the third baseman, Harbor, ranging to his left. He has it from behind the mound, throws to first in time. The inning is done, but the Bees bring eight to the plate. They scored three runs. They do it on four hits. No errors and two left. Last call for Sacramento. Bees up 6-3 on the KSL Sports Zone.
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2: Bottom of the ninth inning, Leonard Garcia on the mound now for the Salt Lake Bees. Salt Lake leading 6-3 against the River Cats as Salt Lake played at three runs in the top of the ninth after that inning started two up, two down. Leonard Garcia with a chance to put the finishing touches on what would be a Sunday afternoon victory for the Bees, and it would also be a series victory for the Bees. Bo Davidson at the plate, 1-for-3 with a walk on the night. Takes a strike, and it's 0-1. Leonard Garcia, who got the save. Yeah, that victory that the Bees had back on Thursday night. One inning of work. He struck out three, walked one. Here comes the 0-1 pitch. And it's down and away, a ball and a strike. The Bees up 6-3, two of their wins in extra innings. And those were games that Sacramento really felt like they should have won, including that 10th inning when Garcia came on. And it eventually ended up with runners at first and third and nobody out as the pitch is inside. And then Garcia just turned around, struck out the next three in a row, and the Bees would get out of here with a win back on Thursday. Garcia set from the chest. Lefty on lefty. The pitch to Davidson. Popped up foul left side. That's out of play. Bo Davidson, who led off the seventh inning, grounded out to first base. The Bees, who scored a run in the first and in the second today, they led 2-0. Sacramento put up a three spot in the fourth as all of a sudden Caden Dana left the game early, coming off the mound and throwing a ball to first on a dribbler that was to his right. Here's the 2-2, and it's flied in the air to center field, ranging back into his right a bit as Teodosio. He comfortably makes the catch chest high for out number one. One out, nobody on, 6-3 Salt Lake. You know, that fourth inning was so bizarre as Brady Chobin had to come on. Chobin struggled walking hitters in that stretch as well. And before you know it, the Bees were down 3-2. Rowdy Rodriguez tied it at three with a solo homer top six. And then the Bees, you know, they were able to string together a ton of two-out knocks. It's the first pitch in there for a strike to Will Brennan, 0-1. And with two out, nobody on, they got that merry-go-round going. They scored three runs in the inning to take a 6-3 lead. Here's the 0-1. Outside corner, a strike, and it's 0-2. The River Cats entered into today trailing by four games for the top spot in the second half PCL standings. Oklahoma City was a winner today. It doesn't matter what happens with Sugar Land. If Sacramento does not win today, they'll be down five as the pitch is high, 1-2. And they desperately needed a great series, and they had the chance for that. One ball, two strikes, one out. Garcia rocks, fires, foul tipped into the glove, strike three. Nice squeeze by Rivero. And Sacramento's down to their final out. Parks Harbor had such a slow start to the series. He was 0 for 14 before a bases clearing three-run double. That was back on Friday. Today, he started 0 for 2. He's 2 for his last two. 6-3 Bees, bottom of the ninth. Harbor right-hand batter ready. Garcia, high leg kick, fires, inside corner a strike, 0-1. The Salt Lake Bees, one out away from putting an end to this 12-game road trip. It started by dropping 5 out of 6 to Tacoma. Here's the 0-1, and it's low. A ball and a strike. They're starting pitching, so reliable throughout so much of this series against Sacramento. They're timely hitting, as in that series against Tacoma, they lost 5 out of 6. They led in 5 out of 6. There's the 1-1. Ground ball or line drive hard off the facing in the third base dugout. And it's 1-2. Sacramento down to their final strike. And the Bees, who had their hearts broken a couple of times at Tacoma, including the Sunday afternoon game when they had a 2-run lead going into the ninth, and they were walked off in the 10th. Garcia walks on the back slope of the mound. Now steps up and is ready to go. Harbor reaches his bat pack ready. Here's the 1-2. Just outside and down. And it counts even two apiece. Bottom nine, 6-3 Salt Lake. And the Bees, who were beaten 4 out of 6 here in July, looking to return the favor in September. 2-2 pitch, swing and a miss, strike three. The ball game is over, and so is the series. The Salt Lake Bees take the finale 6-3. They win the series 4-2. And what a great ninth inning. Three runs in the top of the ninth, and then Leonard Garcia, a 1-2-3 bottom of the ninth. 6-3 the final, and the winner is Salt Lake. What a great finish to this series. And the Salt Lake Bees, who take three of the final 4 games. And they did it with some clutch play in extra innings. They did it with clutch play in a ninth inning. And when the momentum went away, they were able to get it back. Timely defensive plays throughout the day from Yomer Sanchez. Rivero called a great game behind the plate. And Salt Lake's pitching, which had been an ailment for this team for so much of the year, their pitching has been on point in the month of September. So much to like about different guys going out there and pitching so well. Dylan Tate with a scoreless inning. He also had 2 great innings of work from Mason Erla. And the Bees, who had a shutout performance from their bullpen last night, they had the wheels wobble today in that third and fourth with Caden Dana exiting the game early. But so many others able to flex from the fifth inning on. And the Salt Lake Bees, with a tie game in the ninth, put up a three spot. All three runs scored after the first two were retired to start the top of the ninth inning. And the Bees win this series 4-2. Sacramento and Salt Lake split this regular season series. They also split last year's regular season series. So they are now 24-24 over their last 48 games against one another. A fabulous week here in the California Capital. 4-2. The Bees come out on top. And in the Sunday series finale, 6-3, Salt Lake the winner. We'll have more of the totals. We'll have the highlights. We'll take our last look at the out-of-town scoreboard. And we'll get you ready for this series next week against the Round Rock Express. This has been a presentation of Salt Lake Bees Baseball on the KSL Sports Zone.
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2: Welcome on into the 10th inning show. The Salt Lake Bees win game 6, and they win the series 4-2 over the Sacramento River Cats. The Bees took game 1. They dropped game 2 in a heartbreaker in walk-off fashion. They took games 3 and 4 in extra innings. And after being beaten soundly last night in game number 5 by the final of 6-3, they turn around and take the finale by the final of 6-3. 6 runs, 10 hits, an error for the Bees. 3 runs, 9 hits, no errors for the River Cats. The winning pitcher, Dylan Tate, 4-4 on the year. It was Garcia getting his second save of the series. Alvarado took the loss. He was 0-1 now, and Alvarado retired the first 5 that he faced, including 3 strikeouts in a row. But it was Cade Marlowe earning the walk, and after that, the Bees put together 4 straight singles in the top of the ninth to put up a 3 spot, and it would hold as they win 6-3. On the day, Rowdy Rodriguez, who had a 1-for-19 stretch in this series, hit his 3rd home run since he's been with the Salt Lake Bees, a solo shot in the 6th inning. That tied the game, and also Pablo Reyes increased his hit streak now to 17 games, the longest in his career. Cade Marlowe had 2 timely stolen bases, 1 in the 1st inning when he stole 3rd and he scored on a sac fly, and then the other one in the 9th when he stole 2nd and scored on a 2-out RBI single from Pablo Reyes. Pablo drove in a pair today, had 2 hits. It was Nico Cavadas with 2 knocks on the day, and Yolmer Sanchez, who had a 1-for-12 stretch and then ended his series with an RBI single to help the Salt Lake Bees get an insurance run. And it was one of those days where you knew a number of different players were going to have to come through at different times. Salt Lake's offense had some cold spells in this series, but they had some of the big timely moments, including what happened in that 9th inning. Now, not getting the win or the save or anything, Mason Erla, another 2 outings for him as he's been coming back after missing so much time. He hadn't pitched since May of 2025. He had 2 appearances in this series, and they were very encouraging, as it was a scoreless inning for him going all the way back to game 1 of the series. And today he had 2 scoreless innings, allowing a total of 3 hits as Erlock, in game 2 of this series, who pitched a scoreless seventh inning, and it was 1-2-3. And then here today, worked around a few hits, but just did a really nice job locating. Looks great. Great life on all of his pitches. A positive sign for him after missing such an enormous amount of time. So great to see him have a chance to finish out his 26th season on a positive note, as he still has a few weeks to go, but a good amount of games that he can get in, as it has to feel so good to just get back out there once again. On the other side for the Sacramento Rivercats, you know, a game where, you know, it starts with Smith giving up two runs early. Mejias allowed one run. Zwack, a scoreless one and a third. And Alvarado was looking great until the Bees finally broke through against him. Caden Dana had three scoreless innings of work to start this game, and then a dribbler out in front of the mound to the right of Dana, and he ranged over to get it and barehanded it, couldn't throw out the very speedy Darren Baker at first base. Just looked like a harmless start to the inning, but instead, Dana was a bit shaken up. I don't know if it was his left leg or foot or something like that as he was stretching it out and kicking it around. But he had to come out of the game early. Brady Chobin, who allowed two earned runs in his two-thirds of an inning, suddenly the Bees had a tough time with command. Dana walked four hitters in the third inning alone, was able to get out of it. Chobin walked two in that fourth inning, and it was the Rivercats with their offense finally able to break through. They took a 3-2 lead, but the rest of the way, it was shutdown city. Kaminsky, Erla, Tate, Garcia. Not only did they not allow any runs, they didn't walk anybody. They were able to work around a combined five hits. So the Salt Lake Bees, they get the series win 4-2. They have their final home series against Round Rock next week. We're going to preview that for you around the corner. We'll take our last look at the out-of-town scoreboard. Coming up next, we are going to listen to some of the highlights from this one as the Bees defeat the Rivercats 6-3 here on the KSL Sports Zone.
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2: Bees and the Rivercats been up for game number 6 of this 6-game series. Bees up 3-2, looking to return the favor as they dropped 4 out of 6 against Sacramento when they were here back in July. Salt Lake got off to a good start. Cade Marlowe with a 1-out double. He would steal third base. Pablo Reyes a sac fly to bring him in, and it was 1-0 Salt Lake. Caden Dana worked around a runner getting on from an error and a Bo Davidson single to pitch a scoreless first. Then in the second, the Bees would go up 2-0. Rivero led off with a single, rather, with one out. Then back-to-back hitters were plunked. Teodosio hit by a pitch. Ben Goble hit by a pitch. Nelson Rada sac fly. It was 2-0 Salt Lake. A 1-2-3 second from Caden Dana really helped the Bees, you know, find a nice groove as they had some great starting pitching from their pitchers in the series, including Caden Dana, who got the win in game number 1. In the third inning, Caden Dana found some trouble. He walked 4 total hitters in the inning and amazingly got out of it unscathed. One of the plays, a 6-4-3 double play that Brett Harris grounded into, and then with the bases loaded and two out, it was Nelson Rada with a terrific diving catch out in left field to preserve the lead. So, 2-0 still the score, and we would go into the fourth, and that's when things got a little weird. All of a sudden, Darren Baker with a dribbler left of the mound. It was Dana going to his right to barehanded through to first. Something happened, whether he was planting or getting off the mound, or when he landed, something along the way didn't go right on his left leg or foot, and he had to be attended to, and he was taken out of the game early. So that after that, Leonard, an infield single. Then Arteaga walked against Brady Chauvin. The bases were loaded, nobody out. Fernando Gonzalez, one hit in the series until today. And the pitch. Line drive, center field, a pass the leaping shortstop Sanchez, and gets down for a hit. In the score from third, Baker. Leonard stops at third, Arteaga at second. It's an RBI single, Fernando Gonzalez. Sacramento on the board, and the Bees now lead it 2-1 as the Rivercats continue to threaten here in the fourth. So bases were still loaded, and the score was 2-1. Then the game would be tied. Scott Bendora walked, and that forced in the tying run. Bases loaded, still nobody out, and danger certainly looming. Brett Harris grounded into a 6-4-3 double play, and that would be big. While Sacramento took the lead, it helped minimize the damage. Rob Kaminsky came on to strike out Bo Davidson, and the Bees were down 3-2. Well, in the top of the sixth inning, Rowdy Rodriguez came to the plate with one out, nobody on. He was just 1-for-19 in this series, but he would have one of the biggest swings here on Sunday. Target up Gonzalez, the pitch from Mejias, flying in the air, right center field, going back Bandura, still at the track in front of the wall, looks up and it's gone! Over the right center field wall, Rowdy Rodriguez has tied the game with his third home run in a Bees uniform. He sent a towering fly ball to the right of center. We're tied at 3 now in the top of the sixth. So tie game at that moment. The Salt Lake Bees and the Sacramento Rivercats have played some low-scoring games that have been close, and they've been tight all the way until the end. This game was scoreless going into the ninth inning, and the Salt Lake Bees were having a tough time against Christian Alvarado. Alvarado retired the side in order. With two soft groundouts and a strikeout in the eighth, then two strikeouts to start the ninth. They were on the brink of getting out of the ninth inning with a chance to walk it off in the home half. Cade Marlowe battled hard against Alvarado and was able to draw a two-out walk, and with his base-stealing ability, he was a huge threat to get in a scoring position. Well, Marlowe stole second base. That was his second stolen base of the day. He was in scoring position, two outs, and the red-hot Pablo Reyes in the box. Reyes reaches the bat pack ready. Here comes the 3-2, and he lines it to center field. It's down for a base hit. Rounding third, coming home is Marlowe. Up with a Bandura. Throw towards the plate, cut off. In to score Marlowe. Hits an RBI single for Pablo Reyes. He comes through with two, and the Bees have the ninth inning lead. It's 4-3. Pablo Reyes, 9 hits in this series, 9 runs batted in this series. He just continues to shine here in 2026. Bees in the lead, and they're not done. Nico Cavadas with a single, and Reyes would go first to third. So the Bees with 2 on, the Bees with 2 out. Yolmer Sanchez looking for a 2-run lead. Here comes the pitch to Sanchez. Sanchez lines it to right center field. That's going to get down for a hit. Walking home from third is Reyes. Rounding second on his way to third, Cavadas. Throw goes into second. Yolmer Sanchez, a 2-out RBI single, and the Bees get an insurance run. They lead 5-3 here in the ninth. So 5-3 the score at that moment. That would be the end of the day for Alvarado. Alex Carrillo came on. The first batter he faced, Rowdy Rodriguez, and the first pitch, Rowdy jumped all over it. Great games between these two teams. Rowdy Rodriguez, 1-for-4, first pitch swinging, laces it left center field on a rope. It's down for a base hit. It

0: They win the finale 6-3. 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
0: Welcome back to the 10th Inning Show. The Salt Lake Bees a winner today, 6-3 over the Sacramento River Cats in the series finale. We take our last look at the out-of-town scoreboard. No score, bottom four, Twins and the White Sox. Marlins handled the Cubs today 10-3. Reds prevailed over the Brewers 12-8. Braves nipped the Phillies, rallying back to beat Philadelphia 5-4. The Angels got a great start from Walbert Urania. Eight innings of work allowed just one run. However, Pittsburgh was victorious 1-0. Red Sox a winner at Baltimore 3-1. Guardians walked off the Tigers for the third time in the last four games, as they win in 10 innings 3-2. Mets doubled up San Francisco 4-2. Diamondbacks edged the Astros 3-2. It was the Royals who held off the Blue Jays 6-1. Rangers with a much needed win today over the Rays 8-6. Cardinals in a high scoring game were able to tap the Rockies 10-8. Mariners a 2-0 win over the A's, and it was the San Diego Padres with a thrilling win over the Yankees 4-3. Late game tonight, the Nationals at the Dodgers. In the Pacific Coast League, one game, the late one, just underway. It'll be Reno at Sugarland. Big win today for Oklahoma City over Round Rock. Two reasons. One, OKC with that win, they're in the driver's seat in the second half for the standings. Round Rock now six games back in the standings, as that loss pretty much takes them out of the race, as they have just 12 games left to play. And it was El Paso who took a no-hitter into the seventh inning against Las Vegas, and they won 7-0. Albuquerque a winner over Tacoma 10-6. And here today, the Salt Lake Bees really hampered the chances of Sacramento from making it to the postseason. Sacramento now five games back with just 12 games to go. They have all these teams in front of them, and it's going to be an uphill battle, including the six-game series that they have at Las Vegas coming up next week. But the Bees, they win the game 6-3. They win the series 4-2. They face Round Rock. It is the former team of Bees manager Doug Davis, as Doug Davis helped them win the 2023 second half championship. He's now with the Salt Lake Bees. He split that six-gamer in Round Rock all the way back at the end of May. And the Bees with that final homestand, so much going on. Los Abeos to Salt Lake on Thursday. The final family night will be coming your way on Tuesday. Four tickets for $40. Make sure to join us on Bee Charitable Night September 12th. wonderful donations from the Salt Lake Bees to different causes, and we'll have fireworks coming up that night. Your kids get to run around the bases as well. Great tributes on the 25-year anniversary of 9/11. That'll be on Friday night. And, of course, Bark in the Park comes your way on

0: Wednesday. That's also a Utah Dirty Sodas night. We'll have the games Tuesday, Wednesday, Thursday, televised on KMYU. And, of course, all the games will be available on the KSL Sports Zone. Huge thanks to everybody for their help in having some fun with this broadcast today, including Parker Long, who flawlessly produced today's game, as always. And our thanks to you for listening as the Salt Lake Bees here this afternoon in 3 hours and 3 minutes and in front of 3,888 fans on this Sunday afternoon. They take the series victory. I'm Tony Park saying good night from Sutter Health Park. Final score once again, 6-3. And the winner is Salt Lake.
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6: In college football that had the largest margin of victory on Saturday.
7: Okay, largest margin of victory on Saturday.
8: Only one?
6: One of
7: I know
6: two.
7: One guy turned off Michigan after they had lost. I don't know if I should rely on him. I want to go to Bo Benson on this one, college
6: no
7: football.
6: No cheating, Alex Teicher.
9: I know ball.
7: Bo, can I give you my first thought, Bo? I thought Georgia won by like 60.
10: Yeah, and Texas won like 59-7.
7: Okay.
8: 59-7, but Ohio State won 56-3, so that would beat them.
7: You know what? That's true. I don't even ask him. Yeah, that's...
8: I'm sorry.
7: Yeah, that's okay.
6: It's okay. When I run the show, the lifelines are on.
7: Yeah, it's perfect.
6: Yeah, that's how
7: Big
6: I run
7: A,
6: the show.
7: He can chime in as
6: no,
7: well.
6: No, Big A's probably looking up the answer right
9: I'm not
6: now.
9: Looking up anything.
6: Good.
7: Okay, let me go through. Well, Notre Dame hasn't played. Neither has Ole Miss. LSU put up 51 last night, so that wouldn't have been tops. All right, I'll go with the Buckeyes with the 53-point win.
6: Final answer?
7: That's my final answer.
6: Is it the Buckeyes?
9: No,
6: it is not. They are okay. They beat Ball State by 53.
7: Yes.
6: That is correct. BYU 56 over Utah Tech. Georgia, you should have gone with Georgia.
8: He said 59-7 though.
6: Yeah, but no, Georgia won 63-3. They won by 60.
7: I knew it.
6: So Ohio State was the third one. And that's why I made this question one out of two, because I thought you'd lead into Ohio
8: too.
6: State.
8: Okay.
6: Texas did beat Texas State by 52. So there was a few large. All right. It's okay.
7: I'll tell you something. An emotion that I have not felt.
3: I still feel good. I said Georgia.
6: Yeah.
7: So I like blame it on Kerry. Blame it on Bo. Like I'm like I lost, but I'm like, well, I
6: know you know.
8: No, Bo said the right one. He just said the score 59-7.
6: 50, but that's not the right one.
7: That's not the right one.
6: That was the fourth.
3: It was Georgia. Oh, it was Georgia and BYU.
6: Georgia, yes. Georgia and BYU.
7: I knew Georgia won by 62 as well.
6: You were just like, is there one that was a little higher that you didn't see? Yeah. Okay. All right. Moving on here. The U.S. Open is going on right now.
3: Well, what I should have done, actually, sorry, just quickly. I knew Georgia, I thought they won by 60. So why I said Ohio State when they won by 56, I should have just went with Georgia.
6: Yeah, you should have. You really should have. But that's the point of being in the hot
3: seat.
6: Yes, that is. That is the point of being in the hot seat.
3: I got so ass from this hot seat right now.
6: That is true.
3: Me and Puka Nacua.
6: Oh, yeah, so much. Okay, here we go. In the open era, name two of the three female tennis players that have won the most U.S. Open singles championships.
3: All right. Serena's got to be one of them, right? Mm-hmm. Who'd you say?
7: Mm-hmm.
3: And then after that, we're thinking Chris Everett, Steffi Graf being dominant at that time. Alex Tyshirt, you have any thoughts on women's tennis? Billie Jean King.
9: Just been so infatuated with Coco lately. So.
3: Well, she's won really, one. She's won one.
9: Yeah. She's going to win more.
6: So,
9: she's a dominant player.
3: So I'm gonna say Serena Williams, and I'm going to say Steffi Graf.
8: You say Steffi?
3: Yeah, I just think out of the greatness.
8: What about Celis? Did you throw Celis in that
3: mix? She was good too, but I thought like Graf's tenure was longer. I'm going to go Groff and...
9: Don't forget Helen Jacobs. She was really good.
6: See what I mean?
8: He's teeing over that.
9: No,
6: but
3: open era is 68, right?
6: Yeah. Open era.
9: Great job.
8: Open era.
9: This was amateur time.
3: Okay, I'm going Serena and Steffi Graf. Final answers.
6: Okay, final answers. Show me Serena Williams. That is correct. 6. And show me Steffi Graf.
8: All right. There you go, Dan.
6: With 5. You actually had them all. Chris Everett, 6. So Everett Williams 6 and Graf has 5.
3: All right.
6: All right. Good job. So we got 2 points there. There you go. See, moving on here.
3: All right. Now I feel good. The emotions are on back up on top.
6: Back up top. Okay, here we go. Name 3 of the 4 players in baseball that have the most home runs behind Kyle Schwarber, who leads the league with 42.
3: That is a trick I like to do. That is a trick that I like to do.
6: So 3 of the 4.
3: Well, it's got to be PCA. He's got to be one of them, right?
7: Mm-hmm.
3: He's got to be one of them. Jordan Alvarez was competing for the Triple Crown at one point. Bo, would you say Jordan Alvarez?
10: Yeah, PCA and Jordan Alvarez.
3: And I got to come up with 3, right?
6: Yeah. Yes. 3 of 4.
3: Well, Ohtani and PCA were going, but now Ohtani...
6: Hasn't played in a second.
10: Yeah, Ohtani's in there.
3: Yes, and Schwarber's off the board.
10: I'm trying to think of who else has been hitting balls.
3: Yeah.
8: Kerry hitting balls.
3: hitting some bombs.
8: Yeah, hitting bombs.
10: Murakami slowed down, right?
8: Yeah, Dan, I can't help you on this one.
3: All right. Big A, what do you think?
9: My arm is strong, so I would go with Armstrong.
3: That's
9: probably my best, I'd say.
8: That's the only one. I mean, wow.
3: this is a very good question. These are all, by the way, these are very good questions from Monty. This is in the realm of how I do this game.
6: Oh, yeah.
3: Okay, we're going to go PCA.
6: Okay.
3: We're going to do Jordan Alvarez.
6: Okay.
3: And let's just do Ohtani.
6: Okay. All right. Show me Pete Crow Armstrong. That is correct. Today he hit his 40th home run of the season. Show me Jordan Alvarez. That's right. 38 home runs. He hit one today. And is it Shohei Ohtani? So there's another player who has 38, plays for the Tampa Bay Rays.
8: For the Rays?
3: Oh, Caminero? Is it?
6: Yes. Junior Caminero.
3: Yeah.
6: That who also has 38. If you would have, I would have given you some credit. Matt Olson has 37.
3: Oh, wow.
6: Matt Olson.
3: I would not have thought that. Really?
6: 37. Where did that come from? I didn't even know. All right. But you got 2 more.
3: 2 more. All right.
6: So you're at 4. You need 3
3: to hit the over
6: to get to win. All right.
3: Wow. I can't believe I didn't say Georgia. That is so.
8: See? That's how it is. And that's like me saying the coach's name wrong. What was it?
3: Mark D'Antoni. Nope, that's it. I know Mark D'Antoni. Are you sure? Yep.
6: That's the one. All right, ready? Here we go. The FIBA Women's World Cup is going on. Name four of the five locations that have recently hosted. You could use this year's.
8: Thanks.
6: Yes.
3: Thanks for that.
8: Wow.
3: Okay, are we talking cities or countries?
6: I'll take whatever.
3: Okay.
6: I have both. Yeah, I have both. I'll take either or.
3: All right. Well, let's just think about this. United States, I think, would be a good option if it's U.S. and Canada. I think maybe could be two options, but I'm going to say USA for one.
6: Okay.
3: Tie shirt, you got any countries you want to throw out there? Maybe France?
9: No.
3: Italy.
8: Italy.
9: Maybe.
3: Italy. Italy. I like that.
8: Yep.
3: Let's do Italy.
9: That's a good one.
8: Italy.
9: Think Argentina's down? No.
3: So... if it was
10: Uzbekistan,
8: were they playing outside in
9: Bulgaria,
8: shooting on the outside courts?
3: Gosh,
10: China.
6: So y'all don't know where they're playing right now?
10: No, I have no idea.
6: Okay, great.
10: No, I don't even know what it is you're talking about. To be honest with you,
6: the FIBA Women's Basketball.
3: All my
6: World
3: TikTok
6: Cup.
3: Is look at Paige Beckers in this promo. Video.
10: Yeah, that's all.
8: And we're talking about FIBA too, not even the Olympics. So Italy may not even be.
9: What about like the NFL? They're in Australia. Maybe they're in Australia.
3: Yeah, I was thinking that. I think Australia's good. What's the last five? I think that's good.
9: Okay.
3: No, because I don't think they've gone to Africa. So I don't think it would be in Africa. I think that South America is very limited to either Argentina or Brazil. You'd have it in Buenos Aires or you'd have it like in Rio de Janeiro.
8: Mm-hmm.
3: So like one of those two spots. So I think it's a North American Europe sort of deal. So that's why I don't mind Italy, Australia. Yeah. I'm going to say
10: Philippines.
3: If I was to go like the Far East, I was going to say Japan.
9: That's a good one.
3: I'll say Japan and I'm going to say Spain.
6: Hey. So wait, what are your...
3: Oh, I got 94. I need four, right?
6: Give me four. Give me your final four.
3: Okay, USA.
6: Okay.
3: Italy.
6: Okay.
3: Australia and Spain.
6: Okay.
3: I'm gonna take Japan off.
8: Oof.
6: Okay. All right. And you need how many?
8: Three.
6: You need three. Okay.
3: Well, then I didn't get four. If she just asked how many I needed, I didn't get four.
6: All right. Show me Spain.
3: All right.
6: That is correct. Tenerife, Spain, in 2018, actually.
3: Oh, who could forget?
6: Right. Show me Australia.
3: All right.
6: Show me Australia in 2022. Is it USA? No, at least not in the recent ones I wrote down. Maybe way back when. But since 2006, it is not USA. And is it Italy?
3: No.
6: No!
8: I was like, because that was the Olympics.
6: That no Italy either. They are right now, guys, playing in Berlin, Germany.
3: Oh, see?
6: Right now, playing in Berlin, Germany. They've also played in 2014 in Turkey.
8: Wow.
6: In 2010, Czech Republic.
8: Oh, wow.
6: 2006, Brazil.
3: Oh, it was in Brazil.
6: It was. But it would have been past the five. That would have been an extra one if I would have given it to you.
3: Yeah.
6: So you just
3: missed it.
6: Just mixed it.
3: Six
6: points.
3: I blame my lifelines.
8: That's what I do all the time, Dan. I do it all the time. No, I'm joking.
6: If you would have just gone with Georgia,
8: you would have got it.
3: Georgia.
6: Sweet.
8: Georgia's on my mind. Georgia's on my mind.
3: I thought to myself, she's going to do Ohio State because it's
8: and that's
3: my
8: why,
3: question.
8: Yeah.
3: And then I thought about it. Well, there's no way she would have done Ohio State because it was my question. She wants to make me look a fool.
8: I mean, that's crazy because Bo had it right. But when he said the score, I was like, yeah, no. I was like, Ohio State beat Ball State by more than 52.
3: Bo didn't have it right.
10: No, I thought Texas, I forgot Georgia played yesterday.
3: Yeah.
8: I
3: said Georgia.
8: You said Georgia got it.
3: But then I said, well, let's go with my lifeline, Kerry Rhodes. And look where that got me. All right. Our Super Bowl predictions. By the way, great questions. Those were all great questions.
8: I would have scored four on that one, Dan. So. Just so you know.
3: Tighten the screws. Yeah. Nothing wrong with that.
6: I would have given you a 3.5.
8: Oh, there you
6: go.
8: Exactly.
3: She's Monty Bolaños, Kerry Rhodes, Alex Tyshirt, and Bo Benson are here. I'm Dan Beyer. our Super Bowl predictions for Super Bowl 61 coming up next year on Fox Sports Sunday.
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21: When I was diagnosed with Hodgkin lymphoma, I had so many questions. 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I had a fever for weeks. I was so tired all the time. 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

0: Georgia.
1: You know what I say? Uneasy is 1, 2, 3, 4. By the way, welcome back to Fox Football Sunday, presented by Underdog. Unleash your dog. I wanted my dogs to ride with me in Easy is 1, 2, 3, 4. And I said to myself, and I've said this to you, Carrie, and I've said this to anybody who plays this game. What I love about this game is the conversations between all of us.
2: Yeah.
1: I would, the worst game that I could envision is someone knowing all of the answers and just rattling them off and get a score of 10.
2: Right.
1: That's no fun. That is no fun. And I said to myself, we are not going to do that. I am going to use my lifelines. I said, I'm going to use my lifelines whether I need them or not.
2: Yeah.
1: I want to have that conversation.
2: Yeah.
1: And so the first one, I was pretty confident, but I wanted to use my lifelines. And you know what? I regret every second
2: of
1: doing
2: it. No,
1: I'm kidding. I'm kidding. It was fun. Shows it does. Tables were turned. Now I understand the pressure.
2: How does it feel, Dan?
1: Not good.
2: Yeah, see?
1: Not good. No wonder when I leave every. I'm out. See you guys later. You're all. Bye, Dan. Bye.
2: Exactly.
1: See ya. But by the way, great job by Monty in putting that together. Those questions, none of them were out of pocket at all. They're all relevant for what's going on at this time. Mm-hmm. So she understands the rules. Wisconsin and Notre Dame are underway, as are Louisville and Ole Miss. One other college football note before we get to our Super Bowl predictions is Mike Pereira, Fox TV rules analyst for the NFL and college football, spoke with The Athletic and said that he doesn't believe that the officials should have used that clock on the replay to allow Michigan the extra play, that the officials should have used the game clock that was shown on TV, and which ended up, they triggered the replay because of the last call, but that the procedures he believes they didn't follow. Now, Western Michigan's been great in all of this. They said, listen, we understand whatever happens. All right, we lost the game. I think they're ready to move on, but it's a story that will not die.
2: Yeah, it won't go away, especially in that fashion, the way that it happened. Yeah, it's tough.
1: All right, it's time. We've got 60 seconds left, Kerry Rhodes. Next week at this time, we'll be wrapping up week one of the NFL season, or at least the Sunday games. Who do you have playing in Super Bowl 61 on Valentine's Day in February of 2027?
2: Yeah, Dan, you know I'm a big R&R man. I'm going to stick to that right now.
1: Oh,
2: I'm going to go Rams.
1: Rest and relaxation.
2: There you go. I'm going to go Rams and Ravens.
1: Rams and Ravens. Who ultimately coming out on top?
2: I'm just going to put a little twist on it. I'm going to say the Ravens come out on top.
1: The Ravens. The Baltimore Ravens, your Super Bowl 61.
2: That is right.
1: Wow. Super Bowl champions.
2: Yes.
1: That's a great thought. It's not going to happen. It's not going to happen.
2: Who you got, Dan?
1: Well, you love a little rest and relaxation. I'll never turn down a little bed and breakfast.
2: Really?
1: Little B&B, you know, on Airbnb here on Fox Sports Radio. The bees have it, the killer bees, as the Bills face the Bears in Super Bowl 61. And it's Josh Allen and the Buffalo Bills hoisting the Lombardi Trophy.
2: The curse is over, Dan.
1: The curse is over. Find us in February here on Fox. We are Fox Sports.
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